0: on?
1: Off. Off. Off!
0: Now then, perhaps we can have a proper conversation conducted in a civilised and dignified manner.
1: Take out the inhibitor. Switch me back off.
0: What is going on?
1: No time to explain. Intelligence compressed. Reduced lifespan. 2.35 remaining.
0: Come again?
1: IQ 12,000. 2 minutes and closing.
0: Holly, I haven't the slightest clue what you're drivelling about.
1: You're a total smeghead, aren't you, Rimmer? Why are you so unable to grasp this extraordinarily simple premise?
0: What premise?
1: The premise that I'm about to expire in just under 2 minutes. Understand, moose brain? Any further questions? Take your time. 1:30 and counting. No rush.
0: My God, that's terrible. Haven't we just switched you off?
1: Oh, I don't know. Let me see now.
2: Get her off, man! Get her off! Great. So where does this leave us?
3: Leaves us floating aimlessly in space, with no navigation and a rapidly diminishing emergency power supply. It leaves us galloping up Diarrhea Drive without a saddle.
2: So how come Grand Canyon nostrils are still here?
0: Look, it hasn't been wiped.
3: Holly must have linked him up to the emergency power supply.
2: But isn't that an enormous drain?
3: Yes, but if we switch off his projection unit, we wouldn't have enough emergency power to reinitialize him. Mr. Rimmer would be effectively dead.
2: Hey, things are looking up already.
0: Forget it. Whatever it is you're suggesting, forget it.
3: But the entire ship is running on emergency battery power only. With the oxygen recycler and minimal heating and lighting, I estimate that Lister and the cat have approximately 2 months left. Without your drain on the power, they might last 6. I'm sorry, sir.
0: Sorry? Why are you sorry?
3: Well, the Space Corps Directive 195 clearly states that in an emergency power situation, a hologrammatic crew member must lay down his life in order that the living crew members might survive.
0: Yes, but Rimmer Directive 271 states just as clearly, no chance, you metal bastard.
2: Come on, man, you gotta sacrifice your life. I'm not asking you to do anything I wouldn't do.
0: You? You'd sacrifice your life for the good of the crew?
2: No, I'd sacrifice your life for the good of the crew.
3: I beg you to reconsider, sir. Human history is resplendent with examples of such sacrifice. Remember Captain Oates? I'm going out for a walk. I may be sometime.
0: Yes, but the thing is about Captain Oates. The thing you have to remember about Captain Oates. Captain Oates was a prat. If that had been me, I'd have stayed in the tent and whacked Scott over the head with a frozen husky. And then eaten him.
4: Too, wouldn't you?
0: History, Lister, is written by the winners. How do we know that Oates went out for this legendary walk from the only surviving document, Scott's diary? And he's hardly likely to have written down February the 1st, bludgeoned Oates to death while he slept, then scoffed him along with the last packet of instant mash. How's that going to look when he gets rescued, eh? No, much better to say, Oates made the supreme sacrifice while you're dabbing up his gravy with the last piece of crusty bread.
4: You've got no magnificence in your soul, have you, Rimmer?
0: Let's just say we can eliminate the switch-off option.
2: So what do we do now?
4: Well, it's back to basics. We've got no heat, no light, no power. We can't get any food out of the dispensing machines. We're going to have to scavenge what we can find on the cargo decks. Without computers and technology, we reduce the level of primitives. All we've got is us guys. Us and our own resourcefulness.
2: My God, it's worse than I thought. Come on, you're slowing down.
4: I've been doing it for 20 minutes. Of course I'm slowing down.
2: Well, keep going, buddy. We're nearly there.
4: Look, face it, man. It's just not possible to fry an egg using a bicycle-powered hairdryer.
2: Sure it is. It's just you never pedal fast enough. Now, come on, keep pumping. One last try. Yeah, we're cooking now. How do you want yours, permed or blow-dried?
4: I can't go on, man. I'm finished.
2: So what are you saying? We're back on the cold beans again?
4: Oh, not more beans, man. This place is beginning to smell like the inside of a packet of dry roasted peanuts.
2: Plus, we're going to have to spend another 20 minutes sawing the lid off the can because all the openers are electric.
4: Everything on the smegging ship's electric, man. Heat, light, stores. I never realized how dependent we were. I never realized how little I know. I just plug things in walls and press the on button. I don't even know how to make oxygen. All I know is it's got something to do with plants and it ends in osis. Or is it ethos? I don't know. Why did I never pay attention in biology class? Why did I always turn to page 47 and start drawing little beards and moustaches on the sperms?
2: Just conserve your energy. Stan and Ollie will soon be back with supplies. Meanwhile, let's just stay warm and get some sleep.
4: Yeah, man, you're right, you're right.
2: Hey, hey, where you going, bud?
4: Get some sleep.
2: It's Tuesday, right?
4: Yeah, so?
2: My turn on the electric blanket. Pedal.
4: Wake me in 8 hours.
0: 5 days to get to and from a cargo deck. It's unbelievable.
3: Well, it's 2,000 floors, sir. Without the lifts, we've made pretty good time. Hmm. Interesting.
5: My heavens. What on earth was that?
6: I think it came from outside the ship. Are you okay? Is there any way we can get a damage report? What's going on?
5: Why are you speaking so quickly, sir?
6: I'm not speaking quickly. I'm speaking perfectly normally. It's you. You're speaking too slowly. It's like having a conversation with Paul Robeson on dope.
3: How do I sound now?
0: Normal. How do I sound?
3: Likewise.
5: What about from over here?
6: You sound very peculiar indeed, sir. In fact, you sound as if you're speaking in slow motion.
0: And now?
3: Normal. Curious. It's as though we're experiencing relative time dilation in an amazingly compressed space.
0: That's exactly what I thought. Relative time dilation, I thought, in an amazingly compressed space. You remind you to Crichton.
3: Why don't you go up to the science room and consult Holly? It's only 2 floors up.
0: But she's got less than 2 minutes of runtime left.
3: With her new IQ, it could be enough.
2: So what is it?
3: I've never seen one before. No one has, but I'm guessing it's a white hole.
0: A white hole?
3: Every action has an equal and opposite reaction. A black hole sucks time and matter out of the universe. A white hole returns it.
2: Is that thing spewing time back into the universe?
3: Precisely. That's why we're experiencing these curious time phenomena on board.
2: So what is it?
3: I've never seen one before. No one has, but I'm guessing it's a white hole.
0: A white hole?
3: Every action has an equal and opposite reaction. A black hole sucks time and matter out of the universe. A white hole returns it.
2: Is that thing spewing time back into the universe?
3: Precisely. That's why we're experiencing these curious time phenomena on board.
2: What time phenomenon?
3: Like just then, when time repeated itself.
2: So what is it? Only joking. Okay, so it's decided then. We consult Holly.
0: Hey, wait a minute.
2: I missed a discussion.
3: We all did. Time is occurring in random pockets. The laws of causality no longer apply. An action no longer leads to a consequence.
2: So what is it?
3: I think we've experienced this period of time before, sir.
2: Only joking.
3: And that one. Since we're no longer affected by the laws of causality, we can override these time jumps if we concentrate.
0: Look, the only way out of this is to consult Holly.
2: I'll go with that.
3: It gets my vote.
2: Okay, so it's decided then. We consult Holly.
3: Ah, I think we've just encountered the middle of this conversation.
2: So what is it? Oh, someone punch him out.
3: She only has 2 minutes left. Perhaps I should talk to her.
0: Leave this to me, Crichton. On. White hole spewing time, engines dead, air supply low, advice please.
1: Excuse me?
0: White hole spewing time, engines dead.
1: I can't understand a word you're saying.
0: White?
1: Yes.
0: Hole?
1: Right.
0: Spewing?
1: Yes.
0: Time?
1: With you.
0: Engines dead?
1: Oh.
0: Air supply low. Advice please.
1: Right.
3: It's a computer slug. From the format, it looks like it's compatible with Starbug's Navicom.
2: So what is it?
3: I've never seen one before. No one has, but I'm guessing it's a white hole.
0: A white hole? Every action has an equal and opposite reaction.
3: You should be getting something now, sir.
4: Yeah.
3: It's the most audacious piece of astronavigation in the entire history of the universe.
0: I don't understand.
3: It's quite straightforward, sir. Starbug is going to fire a thermonuclear device into this sun here, creating a solar flare which is going to knock that planet out of orbit and send it rocketing across space and into a white hole, presumably blocking it up.
4: Let me get this straight. Is she doing what I think she's doing?
2: Why, what do you think she's doing?
4: Playing pool with planets.
0: Is that possible?
4: Well, it's not going to work. It's completely insane. It's wacko. It's noodle-doodle.
2: I'm with you, buddy.
4: No, not the idea, the shot. There's not enough side.
7: It's a sidespin. It's a complete miscue.
0: What are you dribbling about, Lister? We're talking about a computer with an IQ in excess of 12,000.
7: Doesn't mean she can play pool. I can. Trust me, I know whereof I speak. Egbert Arms on a Friday night used to call me Dave Cinzano Bianco Lister. Because once I was on the table, you couldn't get rid of me. This pool arm is as sound as a dollar pound, and I promise you, that shot will not come off. She's topped it. That's what she's done. She's topped it. It's a felt ripper. That planet is off the table into somebody's pint of beer.
0: We are talking about the trigonomics of four-dimensional space, you simple-minded gimboid. We are not talking about some seedy game of pool in a backstreet scout drinking pit.
7: It's the same principle.
0: Of course it isn't.
7: Remember, I promise you, that is a complete miscue. I say we should call his coordinates in the bin and let me take the shot.
0: Well, I say we put it to the vote. On one hand, we have a computer with an IQ in excess of 12,000 who has a total grasp of astrophysics. And on the other hand, we have Lister, who, and let's be fair to him, is a complete gimp. To whom do we entrust our lives, the safety of this vessel, and the future of everything? If it's a tie, we go with Holly. What's your vote, Lister?
7: Well, I vote for Dave Cinzano Bianco Lister.
0: 1-0 to Listy Poos. I vote for Holly, Cat.
2: Well, I agree with you, buddy, but I'm voting for Doodoo Breath. The thing is, even though you're right, I could not bring myself to vote for someone with your dress sense. I couldn't put my cross next to the Brian Nylon party.
0: Down to you, Crichton.
3: Well, I agree it's insane and suicidal, sir, but I'm afraid I have to side with the human.
2: Brutal.
0: You're voting for El Dirtball.
3: It's in my programming, sir. A living human outranks a hologram. I'm sorry.
2: 3-1 to me. Let's do it.
0: Congratulations, Crichton. Your vote has just killed everyone.
2: Will you relax? I've seen Gerbil Face play down in the recreation room. He's a diva. He can knock those stripy balls around the table all night long. And I tell you what, I've never once seen him lose a single ball down one of those holes.

0: How many of those are you going to drink?
1: I told you not to talk. Game on.
0: You're going to drink an entire six-pack of Wicked Strength Lager.
1: I'm not going to get blasted, Rimmer. Just nicely drunk.
0: Define nicely drunk. Is nicely drunk horizontal or perpendicular?
1: Rimmer, I can handle it.
2: I'm not sure I can.
1: We're in the wrong position. It's an easier shot if we were over here.
0: But that's right in the orbital path of a planet. If you miss, we're going to get a planet in the face.
1: I'm not going to miss.
0: Mish?
1: What?
0: You said mish. I'm not going to miss, you said. You've only had two cans and you're steaming.
1: Remember, you relax. I know what I'm doing. I am not pished.

0: He's missed.
1: We're finished.
0: What the smeg is going on?

0: jammy goit.
1: For Angot.
2: Oh, surely not, sir.
3: Are you trying to say that was a trick shot? Intended. Pool god, king of the queues, prince of the planet Potters.
4: Here, what's going on? Where are we? What happened to that plan to make me brilliant again?
0: Of course, blocking up the wide hole has eradicated its influence. The time it spewed into the universe no longer exists.
5: Meaning?
0: Well, basically, we occupy a redundant timeline. Reviving the toaster, making Holly a genius. None of this is going to have happened.
5: What about us? Are we just going to pop out of existence? Just going to cease to be?
0: We will cease to be here, because none of this will have occurred. But we will exist back on Red Dwarf, before all this began. With, of course, no memory of these events. Which, of course, never happened. And as these events never happened, we'll have no memory of them. In which case, Mr. Rimmer, sir, I should like to take this opportunity of saying that you are the most obnoxious, trumped-up, farty little smeghead it has ever been my misfortune to encounter.

0: I came across Mr. Kipling in the meadow by the church. If I've painted that spire once, he said, I've painted it a dozen times. He offered me an apple pie. An artist needs inspiration, he explained. Golden shortcrust pastry, delicious apple filling, and just the right amount of sugar sprinkled on top. But then, when it comes to the little details, Mr. Kipling does have an exceedingly good eye.
1: 31 and a half, 32, 33, 35, 40, and 10 is 50, and 50 is a pound. At first, when you are given change in new money, it may sound rather odd. So if you're puzzled by 31 and a half, 32, 33, 35, 40, and 10 is 50, and 50 is a pound, think decimal. Now there are 100 new pence in a pound. Think decimal. That way you'll find shopping simple.
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3: Choo-choo Charlie was his name, we hear.
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4: Charlie says, love my good and plenty. Charlie says, really rings the bell. Charlie says, love my good and plenty. Don't know any other candy that I love so well.
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8: Ed Reardon's Week by Christopher Douglas and Andrew Nichols. Episode 6, Grandad.
9: No, I don't think we need to do under the Dimplex. Now, Elgar, come here.
10: No.
9: Oh, really? Don't be such a baby. It couldn't possibly have hurt. I'm just trying to get the loose hairs off you before they attach themselves permanently to the sofa, cutting out the middleman, and, as you should know, being a great deal kinder to the planet. Have you any idea how much this is costing me in electricity? That's before we've even tackled the penumbra of dried go-cat around your bowl. I'd better do that, too. I'll be here in a minute.
11: Monday. The late Cyril Connolly was correct. There is no more sombre enemy of good art than the pram in the hall. He was, of course, writing at a time before online poker and afternoon repeats of Columbo, which are even more inimical to literary creativity. But I'm sure that if I did have a pram, or indeed a hallway, then Jane Seymour's Household Hints would never have been written. What I do have, however, is a new grandson, whose mother, my daughter Ellie, has insisted on my flat being spruced up so it's no longer like, and I quote her email, a farty old tramp's doss house, Dad.
9: Doss house, indeed. That isn't how you spell squalid, either. When did that building across the road go up? Right, here they are, Elgar. Best behaviour. In fact, why don't we shut you in the bedroom? Better be on the safe side. Don't want you picking up a bug from a baby brought up in a commune or wherever it is they're living now. Yes, coming. You get this impatience from your mother. All right, mate. I'm afraid Mr. Reardon is away at the moment. He's in Colombo.
12: Yeah, it's all right. I've only got to take his telly back. He hasn't paid his rental. £6.50 a month. How big a loser do you have to be not to afford that?
9: Well, maybe he has other commitments. He's a very busy author.
12: Too busy to read his contract. 3 months arrears, back it goes.
9: Now, perhaps he didn't read his contract because it said at the top, this is the boring, small, printy stuff that nobody bothers to read, but we'd kind of like you to check it out. I mean, really.
12: There's been some service this. Looks like it's been in Afghanistan. What's he been throwing at the screen?
9: Well, he's obviously been disappointed in the quality of the output, and who can blame him?
12: Yeah, library book fallen down behind it. Ian McEwan, Chesil Beach.
9: Possibly he threw that at Mark Commode on the Culture Show, thereby killing two birds with one stone. Or pebble, indeed, purloined or otherwise.
12: well overdue, this. Well, I don't hold much hope of them getting their fight.
4: Hi, Dad.
9: Oh, Ellie, hello.
12: Hey, you're a little cute one, aren't you?
13: What's going on? Oh, Dad, you're not having a TV repossessed.
12: No. He's just having his equipment upgraded. Aren't you, Mr. Reardon?
9: Yes, thank you very much.
12: Yeah. And, word of the wise, if you're going plasma next time, don't chuck liquids at it.
9: I won't.
13: So when did you get the new one?
9: Oh, no rush. Anyway, it's not very good for the baby. Better off without it.
13: Oh, well, thanks a lot, Dad. I was going to settle him down in front of it for a couple of hours.
9: Oh, it is a he, then. I wasn't sure. I seem to have been kept out of the loop vis-à-vis recent family developments.
14: Hello. What's your name, then?
13: Smile.
14: I am doing. He's trying to smile back, aren't you, little chap? He's saying, I'm not sure.
13: No, Smile's his name.
14: Of course.
13: Bill wanted to call him Freddy.
9: Well, nothing wrong with that.
13: Well, Freddy Mercury. To please his head of department. Oh, because there's a whole political thing going on at Sussex over the chair of glam rock studies.
9: I imagine so.
13: But I won, didn't I, Smiley?
9: Something of a Pyrrhic victory. Pity I couldn't have met him earlier and had my own say.
13: Well, we did invite you to his Welcome to the World party. It was on his MySpace page. And we sent you the train fare.
9: Yes, on Grand National Day, as I remember. I hardly call that responsible parenting.
13: Well, now's your chance to make up for all the time you've missed with him. Here's his bottle. He has his biscuits at 1 o'clock.
9: But, no, where will you be?
13: Leighton Buzzard. I'm going to Florentine tumbling course.
9: Ah, good to have something to fall back on if the dream catchers aren't selling so well.
13: And it's really important he gets his sleep in the afternoon.
9: Just for me, too. Is it all right if we get our heads down together for a couple of hours?
13: No, because he might need changing. So here's his bag.
9: Right. Oh, that's a very big smile.
13: Oh, means he needs doing now. Wipes are in the side pocket. Cheers.
9: Excuse me, is this your dinosaur?
15: Oh, yeah, sorry. Would have been the end of the world if that had gone. I'd have been extinct after I got home.
9: Can't see the rest of it, I'm afraid.
15: No, the legs went in the canal weeks ago, but still very attached to the head.
9: Snap.
15: What?
9: You seem to have similar pushchairs.
15: Oh, yeah. It's the best one I've tried. German, I think. Oh, but who cares as long as it gets us where we need to go? Masses of space underneath for supermarket shopping. Nappy sacks, too. And it hardly takes any room up in the hall when it's folded away.
9: Yes. You don't find it a bit of a lowering presence in the hall, do you? Deterrent to work.
15: Oh, this is work. It's a full-time job. Wouldn't have it any other way. Looking after this one's about the most enriching thing that's happened to me. And she's so bright.
9: Smile's pretty sharp, too. Just walking down the towpath now, he knew exactly what was going on. He could tell the swans from the bin liners. Mm. Yep, I think he's very gifted.
15: Smile, hey? Was that your choice?
9: No, not entirely, but I'm getting used to it now.
15: Same with Rainbow. Realistically, I wouldn't have got away with Len Hutton, even if she'd been a boy. I tried for Sarah, but the boss wasn't having any of that either.
9: Of course, that's the great advantage of a name like Smile. It does for both. I suppose you might suffer a bit of teasing at school, but I don't think that'll go on for long. Not with a physique like that.
15: Hmm. How old is he exactly?
9: A few months and a bit. But he's so advanced. I imagine we'll end up having to fork out for a special school before long.
15: I think we're going to go with the local place. We've only got one salary coming in. It's a good one, but it comes expensive, all this.
9: Oh, don't tell me. I've just had to buy 2 lollies.
15: So, what does your missus do, then?
9: Oh, well, I'm the wage earner, actually.
15: Really? How do you manage that?
9: I'm a writer, so I can work when I like and make the time to look after his nibs here.
15: Oh, I envy you. I'm a kept man. Still, it means I don't have to do any other work. No 12-year-old managers to worry about. No debts. Rainbow. Time we made a move.
9: Where are you off to?
15: Let's see. Monday. Waitrose. Get Mummy's supper and her economist. Then maybe have a look round Waterstones as a treat.
9: Mind if I join you?
15: Oh, not at all.
9: Might help if you took the brake off.
15: What?
9: Oh, yes. That's quite a lot easier.
11: It's always instructive for the creative artist to inhabit different characters from time to time. In my case, a new father not in the first flush. On the other hand, the encounter with my new male mum-chum, or pop-pal, or house-homie, as they're doubtless called on dedicated websites, undermined the argument for being creative at all. Why bother working when you can be paid to sit at home doing bugger-all, stuffing yourself with Waitrose goodies? Cyril Connolly, thou shouldst be pushing a buggy along the towpath at this hour. The pram in the hall can also be a force for good. And if D.H. Lawrence and George Orwell had spilt their seed more judiciously, then they could have been wrestling with nothing more morally complex than which Rick Stein to cook tonight. True, the world would have been denied Women in Love in 1984, but on the other hand, it is anyway, judging from the asinine drivel passing itself off as classic fiction on the shelves of Waterstones.
16: Ooh, look, Rainbow, the new Ben Elton.
11: Look away, smile.
16: Yeah, I don't think his last six or seven have been quite as good. Mind you, he's a family man too now.
11: That's no excuse. If I can do it, so can he.
16: And he's been busy working on his Queen musical. Ah, oh, I'd love to go and see it, but obviously there's no way.
11: No doubt it'll still be running when the ice caps have melted and Rainbow's at university.
16: Let's hope so.
11: I can probably get you a ticket, actually. My son-in-law's professor of glam rock at Sussex University.
16: God! Oh, you're so in the loop. You know, I think I'll give Ben another chance. Yeah, I've still got £7 in today's allowance.
11: That's right. You assert yourself, my friend. Come along, smile. We're off to the children's section.
16: Home's abroad, me. See you again.
11: Now, the first thing you need to know, smile, is that children's has an apostrophe between the N and the S. Learn that and you won't go far wrong. Now then, Elgar, I'd like you to meet Smile, your... Well, it's hard to say what the blood relationship is, you know. Oh, Elgar, don't go scuttling off. He just brought up a bit of juice, that's all. It ill behoves you to point the paw of reproof in a matter of regurgitation. I merely mentioned the words go-cat. Oh, heavens, it's gone all over one of the Whistons. Immediate action called for. Now, did Jane Seymour have something to say about this? Right, hint number 254, stubborn stains. Bicarbonate of soda and Fortnum's Vichy water. Yeah, I must have made that up. Tap'll do. Yes, just a minute. Ellie, what's the matter? Have you hurt your back?
13: Yeah, my own fault. Shouldn't have been attending a pantaloni squat turn straight after lunch.
11: Oh, we've all done it.
13: How's Smalvin?
11: Oh, it's sparkling for me. We've got quite a rapport going, he and I. Do you know he threw his rubber frog at a no-smoking sign in the bookies?
13: He hasn't got a frog. Did you give him his biscuits?
11: No.
13: Why not?
11: I didn't think they were very nutritious, so I threw them away.
13: You've got crumbs in your beard.
11: Yeah, I didn't say it was an accurate throw. Now, if you don't mind, I must attend to this wet wisdom crisis.
16: Oh, dear, all over Tom Gravely.
13: Dad! That's not Smile!
11: Isn't it? You sure?
13: Yeah! Pink baby grow!
11: Oh, yes, you're right.
13: Where's my son? Dad, where is he?
11: No, just calm down, calm down.
13: Dad!
11: Retrace our steps. Ladbrokes, Threshers, Ladbrokes again.
13: Oh, come on!
11: And before that, Waterstones. Ah!
13: What?
11: That's the solution. This isn't Smile, it's Rainbow. Shouldering a different burden altogether.
13: Who the hell is Rainbow?
11: Right, we need to act very swiftly here.
13: Yeah?
11: Because for all we know, Mr. House Husband's out there sullying the boy's ears with the new Ben Elton. Come, Ellie, time for the very essence. Tuesday. Fortunately, Rainbow's father was standing in the children's section with little Smile and an ashen face. This was not, as would have been perfectly understandable, at the quality of so-called books on sale, but the dread of having to explain matters later to she who must be given her Waitrose dinner. The status quo was restored, and Smile was safely strapped into the back of Ellie's car, tired but happy after his day's adventure, and, from what I could make out of his demeanour behind the Garfield sun visor, eager to reacquaint himself with his grandfather during Ellie's Module 2 clowning session next week.
13: Well, we'll see, Dad.
11: If he's going to be a regular visitor, perhaps it would have a more formal arrangement.
13: Yeah, because this one didn't work too well, did it?
11: I'll tell you what. Give me, £20 or something, and we'll call it quits for today's childcare, and I'll get some supplies in ready for next time. Or not. It's up to you. Are there any car sweets in that tin?
13: Fiver. That's all I've got. Oh.
11: Bye-bye, Smile. Bye-bye. So, an up-ending to the day. Moreover, the amusingly accidental switch of infants gave me a rather good idea for a work of children's fiction worthy of the name, which I duly presented to my agent.
17: Not you as well. This is what happened to my friend Sophie when she's frogged up.
11: What do you mean, Pig?
17: Her brain just turns like mashed banana. Why does everybody think they can write a kid's book?
11: Well, they clearly can't. I was in a bookshop with my grandson the other day. Well, I say bookshop, more like a rehab centre. Every single children's story on the shelves about broken homes and dysfunctional this, abusive that, drunkenness, drugs.
18: Country's gone to the dog, you loghead hippies, blah, blah, blah.
11: Well, you make fun, but this pernicious cult of Tracy Beaker and her delinquent cohort, I mean, whatever happened to the Secret Seven, Biggles?
17: Oh, yeah, right, Ed. Four guys in a plane swapping leather helmets.
9: Oh, don't be ridiculous. The death of innocence I'm talking about. Christopher Robin, Winnie the Pooh. You can play poo sticks anymore. It'll have to be poo syringes.
19: Well, now that sounds tremendously commercial. Update Winnie the Pooh for the noughties. Get Irvin Welsh to narrate it. He's very cuddly these days.
9: Oh, Felix, I've got a very good idea.
20: Ed Reardon and a good idea. What's wrong with that sentence?
9: Hello, Jazz.
19: Jazz and I are going out for a working lunch to discuss his next movie.
9: Oh, there'll be a next one, will there? Despite the last effort, that's 2.25 hours of my life I'll never get back.
20: Well, what will you do with them if you had them? Nothing much, I'll bet. Come on, Felix. Cab's waiting.
17: Oh, don't leave me alone with him. He's had an idea for a children's book.
19: Oh, Lord. Et tu, Ed. Basically, he's groaning with the effluvia from clients who have recently entered into parenthood.
17: Icky stuff they think their kids will want to read. So boring. And then they keep going on at you about which bits of the Selfridges toy department they want merchandise in.
9: Well, my idea would have rather more edge to it than that.
19: It's an intolerable burden upon the agency's resources. And I'm very sorry to say that the problem won't go away until we have mandatory sterilisation for authors.
9: Cab, Felix.
19: Oh, goodness, yes. It's 12:05.
9: What it is a modern version of The Prince and the Pauper.
20: What?
9: I imagine the publishers would want to call it something like The Toff and the Chav, but I'm sure Mark Twain wouldn't mind.
17: Oh, we'd have to check that.
9: He's been dead nearly 100 years, Ping.
17: Oh, great! Result!
20: You know, Ed, for once in your life, you've come up with something that's not totally ludicrous.
9: Thank you, Taz. High praise coming from the director of Young Godzilla.
20: Why don't you draft a couple of dozen pages of treatment, then we'll have a drink when I get back from lunch.
9: No, this is going to be a proper children's novel.
19: Well, Ed, you do whatever it is you have to do. Now, come along, Jazz.
17: Specs, Felix, or you won't be able to see your starter.
19: Oh, thank you, Ping. Someone in this literary agency talking sense at last. Novel.
11: I'm afraid the limousine's broken down, sire, said the chauffeur to the prince, so we'll be late for the banquet. But you wait in this lay-by on the edge of the forest while I walk back to that filling station and buy some... not go-cap. Smoked salmon. Very well, said the prince. One will listen to one's iPod. Or should that be one pod? No, that's a bit over their heads. I wonder how much the children's laureate gets paid. Google. Children's laureate money. No. Try poet laureate. Blimey. $35,000 and a barrel of sherry from the people of Spain. Just for writing rubbish about the royals. You are so gracious. Your palace is spacious. How many bottles in a barrel? 700? I mean, even if the children's laureate only gets half that, it's still... 350 bottles of sherry, Elgar. I mean, that'll see us past Christmas. Right. Suddenly, there was a sinister knock on the car window. Eerie.
21: Just a minute. Coming.
17: Hi, Dad.
9: Ellie? Hello, Smile. Wasn't expecting you till tomorrow. Still, I expect we can find something to do, eh? Pop for lunch, and I'll read you my new story.
22: Hi, Ed. How's it going?
9: Hello.
11: Enter, like the exorcist in the film of the same name, the priest, in the shape of Ellie's stepfather, the Reverend Tim. My former wife, Janet, is a remarkable woman in many ways, always liable to do the unpredictable, like changing the locks with almost no provocation, and moving to Cornwall without telling me. But her most bewildering course of action yet, as I referred to it in the good luck telegram I sent on their wedding day, was to throw in her lot with the whey-faced beanpole streak of communion wine who proceeded to make himself comfortable and slurp my tea as he contemplated his next diabolical move.
22: Lovely. That hit the spot.
9: Good.
22: Okay if I put the cup down on this pile of newspapers?
9: The other pile, if you don't mind. I haven't read those yet.
22: Oh.
9: Yes, you are a lucky boy, Smile. Two grandads in the same room. One of them real.
13: And one who remembers his birthday.
9: So, you're just dropping in on the way to a synod or something? Incorporating Sharia law into the flower-arranging rota?
22: That's a good one. Now, actually, it's you we've come to see, Ed. We thought it would be nice to have a bit of a chat about your future.
13: We've had a family powwow.
16: Oh, literally, no doubt, in an authentic Indian teepee at Glastonbury.
22: No, Café Rouge, actually. We didn't have time at Glastonbury. It was such a blast this year.
16: So I believe, from the television, which showed nothing else from 8 o'clock in the morning till midnight.
13: But you still haven't got any telly yet.
16: No, as I say, I've got all these papers to read.
13: Here's the thing, Dad.
16: Oh, yes, the thing. I can't wait to be enlightened by the thing. What's the thing this week, pray?
22: This, actually.
16: Sheltered housing for the distressed and disadvantaged. What, are you collecting money for this? I'm afraid charitable donations will have to take their place in the queue.
13: No, Dad, we thought you might like to live in Charterhouse Court.
16: These are almshouses.
22: That's such an old-fashioned term, I always think. It conjures up a picture of Maundy money and butts of Malmsey.
16: Well, attractive as you make it sound.
22: Well, that is absolutely not what Your Sunset Years, all one word, .org is about. I wouldn't have got involved if it was.
16: So you're trying to inflict your charity on me?
13: We don't think you can be trusted anymore to look after yourself. I mean, you lost Smile. Your flat's a health hazard. Next thing, you'll be leaving the gas on.
16: Oh, there's no danger of that. They cut it off last week.
13: And you can't pay your bills, either.
22: Please have a look at the literature, Ed, because I might be able to pull a few strings.
16: Oh, you mean by having a word with the big man upstairs?
13: No, they're all bungalows, Dad. There aren't any stairs.
22: And it gets better. They allow pets, so you could take Puss with you.
16: His name's Elgar, not Puss. It's like calling Jesus Mr. Happy, which they no doubt do on Wednesday nights down at the Charterhouse Court.
22: It's completely non-denominational, and the family would be more than willing to set up a direct debit to pay those, awkward little bills of yours?
16: I believe this is what's called an intervention. It's one step away from sectioning.
22: Well, obviously, we didn't want to go down that route.
13: But Mum did mention it. And it'd be somewhere clean and safe for Smile to visit you.
22: Yes, and that'd be nice, wouldn't it, Smile?
16: Oh, look what he's done. 'Tis like The Exorcist, after all.
11: Thursday. I did, of course, offer the Reverend Tim the services of my bathroom to clean the strained vegetable off his face and dog collar, but he chose to spurn my charity, preferring the public conveniences down the road, which I admit I've been obliged to use myself, following a recent altercation with a plumber over the precise interpretation of settlement within 30 days. It so happens that the conveniences are adjacent to Charterhouse Court, so I took the opportunity to have a recce, as we say in the business, on the way to my creative writing class, where I presented my latest work in progress.
0: You've lost me a bit there, Mr. Reardon. How come the chauffeur thinks it's the Prince when the other youngster's got a hoodie on?
16: He's wearing the Prince's iPod and the boys look identical.
1: Are they related then, the rich one and the poor one?
16: No.
1: Well, why not? What's your backstory?
5: Backstory is it's been done about 200 times already and a lot better. Errol Flynn, that was a good one.
0: You need to go back and think about it.
1: Do some work instead of mooching round town all day. I saw you round those almshouses, peering in one at windows, counting the satellite dishes.
16: I was doing some research into the pauper side of the story.
0: You don't want to get too close to that place. Go into Charterhouse Court and you don't come out until it's feet first.
5: You do if they catch you working. Double quick. Bloke I knew, he got one of them houses and he was still a plumber on the sly. Put my outside tap in. Did the whole road. Someone snitched on him. Not me.
16: Really? So you're not allowed to earn any money at all if you're a resident there?
0: No, you have to be impoverished.
1: Oh, you'll be all right then. They'd have you like a shot.
5: It's the Prince side of the story you need to research.
0: Well, the Earl of Wessex paid a visit to those almshouses last year, poured him a cup of tea, had a go at the seltzer, and straight back in the helicopter.
16: Very interesting. Just to get back to the subject of children's fiction.
1: And you'd have to give this up.
0: Oh, that's a shame. I'd miss the creative writing night. We wouldn't snitch on you.
5: I might.
0: Oh, Stan, you've learnt a lot from Mr. Reardon's lessons.
5: Have I?
0: Yeah, what about that poem you wrote in The Voice of the New Roundabout?
5: That's true. Talent I never knew I had.
1: And I'd never have read Catch 22 if you hadn't recommended it.
16: Well, I'm very touched.
1: No, I'm not saying I got to the end of it.
11: I must say it was gratifying to hear that my writing class had gained something from my labours over the last 3 years and hadn't merely been coming to the leisure centre as a way of keeping their heating bills down, something I myself have found to be one of the hidden benefits of teaching, along with the free light bulbs and toilet rolls. Nevertheless, this too had to be weighed in the balance, part of the great debate raging inside me. A comfortable and secure future, with all found, regular royal visits and all the scope for Republican invective which that affords the hospitaler. Against that, all the uncertainties of a writing life with its many slings and arrows which continue to pierce my flesh in a manner that would tempt even St. Sebastian himself to put his name down for an almshouse with a built-in cat flap.
2: Hello?
3: Oh, hi, Ed. Just wondering how, what's it called, The Prince and the Povo is going?
2: Well, it's progressing, though not under that title. I was thinking more along the lines of Wills and Wayne.
3: Yeah, whatever. Thing is, Jazz is gagging for a treatment.
2: Is he prepared to pay for it?
3: No, we're all working for nothing at this stage.
2: Oh, poor us. It's a stage that seems to get longer by the day.
3: But he's going to Tesco's next week.
2: More fool him. He wants to get himself down to AFTA.
3: No, their movie division. They're going into film production now, and this would be right up their street.
2: Or their aisle, indeed. I can see a Prince and the Pauper range of ready meals. Tray of oven chips with a little sachet of foie gras on the side, like those yoghurts with corners on. Hello? No, gone.
3: Haven't gone, Ed. No. I'm putting a copyright tag on this phone call right now. That idea is so brilliant. That's why you're a writer, and that's why you're going to do this treatment by Monday morning.
2: Once upon a time, Ping, there was a writer who worked for over 30 years for practically nothing. He put up with broken promises, discourtesies that wouldn't be tolerated in any other workplace, and such fees that did come his way were not only nugatory, but up to 8 months late.
3: Shall I just give you Jazz's new mobile number? Would that be easier?
2: No, because he's mistaken if he thinks he can take advantage of my good nature any longer. Because it's not going to be a movie, which I shall tell him when I see him at the christening on Sunday.
3: Oh, no, not another kid Jazz hasn't told us about.
6: Morning, Grandad. You're dressing the part?
23: Have you come on from a Wurzel Gummidge convention?
2: At least I'm wearing a suit.
23: Yes, but this was a gift from Nicole Kidman.
2: And I'm wearing socks.
23: Pity they don't quite match. That's always a giveaway with sandals. Now, I've been thinking about this movie by Jazz Mulvaine about the Prince and the Pauper, which I do think is a very strong idea.
2: Well, yeah, strong enough to withstand being made every other year for the last 100.
23: So, it's tried and tested. The market research has been done. It can't fail, even with you on board. But you're right, let's put an original spin on it.
2: Oh, don't tell me, they're both superheroes.
23: Nearly, but they don't know it. They both have undiscovered superpowers, and one day, Christmas Eve, adds a bit of pathos, one of them swept out to sea.
2: So now it's the Prince and the Pauper.
23: Doesn't have to be the poor kid, the rich one could be the prince of an underwater kingdom. I think we're there.
24: Hi, Dad. Hello, Joe.
23: Ah, my favourite goddaughter.
2: Where's Smile?
24: Oh, he's with his father. Bill singing We Are the Champions to him to get him in the right mood.
23: Ah, right, I'm going to get a good seat. I need to sit down anyway because I'm dizzy at the thought of all the money you and I are going to make, Edmil China.
2: Get thee behind me, Satan. Actually, no, don't. I'd rather not turn round to say peace be with you and be forced to shake your hand.
23: Satan! Bring him in at the start of Act Two. Ricky Gervais owes me once.
24: Why are you talking to him, Dan?
2: Oh, the band's got a gig next week. We were just talking through the running order.
24: No, you weren't. But we've agreed that you're going to give up writing, which is a total waste of time, and take up the place in Charterhouse Court.
2: No, we agreed that I'd think about it, which is what I set myself to doing.
24: When?
2: In due course. Shouldn't we be going in? I'm sure I heard Tim tuning up his marimbas.
24: Dad, whatever job Jazz is trying to get you to do, it's going to go wrong. It'll be just like all the other jobs. You'll end up with about 250 quid if you're lucky. They'll get somebody else to do it. Jazz will shaft you and you'll be back where you started. Is that what you want?
2: Oh, well, what goes around comes around, I suppose.
24: No, Dad, as far as you're concerned, it's gone around and it's stuck round the back.
2: Having a smoke. Now, there's an idea. Just time for a pipe before the ceremony, I think.
24: Dad, stop running away and face up to reality.
25: Ah, hello! Hello, welcome, Ed. You're looking very spruce.
2: Now, tell me, Tim, did you paint that big yellow sign saying time to download the Lord all by yourself?
24: Shut up, Dad. Tim, smile up here.
25: Yes, and joyous news. The little fellow's just said his first word.
24: Oh, wow! What was it?
25: Well, it more an utterance, really. I don't know if there's a comment on the prayer I've composed for
24: what
25: him.
24: What did he say?
25: Well, it sounded like sheer asininity.
2: Really? Oh, I look forward to seeing more of this infant prodigy.
24: That can always be arranged, Dad.
25: So, Ed, have you reached a decision on Charterhouse Court?
2: Yes. Yes, I think I have.
26: Ed Reardon's Week starred Christopher Douglas with Nicholas Bolton, Stephanie Cole, Lisa Coleman, John Fortune, Philip Jackson, Rita May, Barunka O'Shaughnessy, Dan Tetzel, Kim Wall and Jeffrey Whitehead. It was written by Christopher Douglas and Andrew Nichols. The producer was Dawn Ellis.

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4: Welcome again. Tonight I shall be speaking about how to increase the amount of time you spend at leisure and also how to improve the quality of that time. I'm joined as usual by Debbie Isett, who put the Deb in debate, and Gordon Kennedy, who put the Donkey Dong in Gordon Kennedy. Now, Gordon, you always strike me as someone who's very relaxed.
5: Well, I find that chanting has changed my life.
4: Chanting doesn't change anything by itself. Demonstrations teach us that you have to set fire to some cars to really make a difference. On with the program. The first section of tonight's talk about maximizing your leisure is subtitled How Not to Work. One obvious way not to work is to be a member of the royal family. It does seem, however, that members of the royal family get bored with having nothing to do. Prince Edward and Sophie Wessex-Baxter attempted to hold on to careers in PR, but somehow managed to become hated by their own profession. It seems odd that PR people have a pecking order and that they feel entitled to look down on anybody. But I suppose public relations has its own code of ethics, and to ordinary, decent PR people, the Wessexes were nonces, the lowest of the low, kept in a segregated wing of Soho. Of course, Prince Charles has never even attempted a career. He just waits patiently and in hope that one day he'll get a shot at the title. So bored is he that he spends his days firing off indignant letters to the government. He'd think he'd have his hands full writing to his local papers. He lives in enough places. But instead, he writes to the government, railing against one thing and another. Political correctness is one of his bugbears, and I have to wonder what people mean when they say they are against political correctness. Do they mean that we should revert to calling black people savages and disabled people freaks? And isn't there a kind of right-wing political correctness, whereby the idiot spawn of incestuous German robber barons gets to be called your Royal Highness? Herein lies a

0: incestuous German robber barons gets to be called Your Royal Highness. Herein lies a problem with becoming a member of the royal family. The talent for being born privileged is hereditary. And if you do marry in, your future in it isn't guaranteed, as the experience of previous royal wives shows. It's a precarious profession, subject to fickle favour and fortune. It's feast or famine, interspersed with vomiting and colonic irrigation. There is guaranteed wealth, but these women already come from backgrounds that guarantee wealth and light toil, if any. So they must see it not as a new start, but as a promotion. Unlike most of us who would see it as the ultimate in early retirement. Which brings me on to my next suggestion for not working, which is to retire.
1: Hold on, Jeremy. Before you move on, we've just had an email from ex-royal butler Paul Burrell.
0: Oh, go ahead.
1: Yeah. Dear BBC, I'm probably better placed than anyone living to tell the inside story of none other than the royal family themselves. I remember one time me and the Queen were playing pool in the pub, and she said, "You know, Polly, mind if I call you Polly, there are times when I'd like to run off like Audrey Hepburn in Roman Holiday." After we made frenzied animal love, she told me how she'd been abducted by aliens, hired by agents of the Tsar, who told her of the dangers of anyone who knew Diana. Certain questions need answering. Who is Kaiser Soze? Why were Anne's dogs so keen to get at those children in Windsor Great Park? What happened at the crash scene in Paris? And why was Diana's brain removed before Prince Charles proposed to her? Any chance of a few quid? Your humble servant, Paul Burrell.
0: What does he do now, by the way?
2: After Diana died, he opened a florist.
0: Oh, I wondered what had happened to all those flowers. Anyway, we were talking about retirement. Unfortunately, the government is not content with the fact that the British work the longest hours in Europe. It looks as though most of us are going to have to keep working well past 65. We'll finally have time to relax when we have just enough strength to dissolve a Werther's original if we keep our mouths closed and the heating up full. I suppose you might argue that being infirm to the point of leisure is a kind of relaxation, but most of us would like to have enough energy to enjoy retirement, and the videos in the post office don't bode well. I mean, stair lifts are fun, but they're hardly Alton Towers. And you get more of a workout lying at the bottom of the stairs pressing your panic button. That said, there are people of 70 who are fitter than I am now. Unfortunately, it's hard to repair the damage caused by years of neglect. Last year, I did my knees in. I had begun the year, as always, with a resolution. And what better thing for a drunk, middle-aged man with a family history of heart disease to decide than to go running for the first time in 11 years? I began by digging out my snugliest sweat clothes, by which I mean clothes likely to produce a sweat rather than clothes bought from Gap. I put on some nice big bouncy trainers, hitherto only worn like the sweat clothes for getting the papers when I couldn't be asked to get dressed properly, and I set off. Mercifully, my heart didn't burst, but it was very grim indeed, and the next time was no easier. After 3 tries in 1 week, I had managed to knock a mile off my distance and was walking like Douglas Bader in a muddy field. Now, younger listeners might be thinking, who's Douglas Bader? Well, let me tell you. Douglas Bader was a hero of the RAF. The Red Army faction, also known as the Baader-Meinhof Group, which he founded with Ulrika Johnson. Suffice it to say, Bader had a funny walk, or at least he did in a musical biopic, Bader Bing, Bader Boom, starring Joe Pesci as Sir Bing Crosby, Sir Kenneth Branagh as Douglas, and Denise Van Damme as Ulrika. Anyhow, my knees, ankles and hips having fused into their sockets, I realised that if I was serious about running, I was going to have to do the warming up business, whether I wanted to or not. At 29, I could get away without stretching before a run. Once over 40, you can barely get away without stretching before a stretch. I also bought some of those stretchy supports from the chemists to hold my bones in. So the jogging bottoms now had a cosmetic role. As well as being nice and warm, they hid the fact that my legs were held together with elastic. But one day, my left knee just folded, swelled up, and a physio signed my discharge papers from the running community. So I was forced to give up before having to decide what I'd do when the weather got warmer, the dilemma being whether to swap sweatpants for shorts and reveal the tubigrape mummification of my lower limbs. I despise men who run bare-legged in cold weather. I know it's supposed to look very manly to belt round Tooting Beck Common in a sleeveless top and short shorts, but apart from the shoes, they look like Geordie lasses on a night out. As for women joggers,

0: Debbie, I believe you've been looking at some of the latest sports fashions for women.
1: Yes, I've been looking at some of the best buys in women's sporting lingerie. Most of it's made in Malaysia, and it's very tight and brief because tiny hands can't sew larger garments. And I have to say, it's practical, sporty, liberating, and obviously designed by men.
0: Hmm. What are those little cones?
1: Well, larger girls face the perennial problem of chafed nipples while running. So these are clever little nipple shields.
0: And they go inside the bra?
1: No, they just stick on with double-sided tape, and the tassels are attached with Velcro. Oh. Alternatively, you can choose this sports bra, which is chafe-free because of these rather clever peepholes.
0: Mm.
1: Here are our cycling shorts. They are tight, but there's plenty of give in this Lycra fishnet blend.
0: Mm-hmm.
1: Alternatively, here we have a rubber jogging thong with studded waistband and cling film gusset.
0: Hmm. Do any of the garments take account of the danger of injury?
1: Oh, yes, indeed. This outfit is a nurse's uniform, ideal if you need to give mouth to mouth or spank somebody for not doing their warm-up exercises like a good boy. Again, Velcro fastening, so when you're too hot, it quickly pops off to reveal a black leather athletic basque with Lenny Riefenstahl motif.
0: See, women should, of course, wear what they like. It's really not for a man to assume that a woman is making a statement by wearing a revealing item of clothing.
1: Exactly. So your best bet is to wait for another woman to make the comment and then agree.
0: Right. Now, of course, there are other things you can do to stay fit. Any man in a relationship knows the words...
1: If you need some exercise, you can take all your belongings to the dump.
0: The best way to stay fit is to incorporate exercise into your routine. Instead of driving to the car wash, walk there briskly and try and catch some suds in a bucket to bring home. Instead of using the lift, buy an ice pick and climb up the front of the building. Put a brick in each slipper. You'll feel taller and more confident, and your shuffling gait will simulate the full body workout of cross-country skiing. And you don't need fancy equipment to exercise. Instead of dumbbells, I just have a tin of baked beans in each hand, although the juice runs through my fingers and most of the beans fall out during the bicep curl. Of course, beans are also a valuable source of fibre, and you increase that fibre content as you scrape them off the carpet and into the saucepan. Fibre is the key to healthy bowels and good for circulation. Whole wheat pasta not only dramatically increases the fibre content of a meal, but means that instead of tucking into an authentic Italian delight, you're eating something with the taste and texture of an unravelled sweater. Reducing your salt intake will lower your blood pressure by removing any excitement from the process of eating. And cutting out caffeine ensures that you'll get plenty of rest during the day. In other words, you have to balance present pleasure against future vitality, and you might decide that if a healthy retirement means eating rice cakes now, you'd rather chow down on both barrels of a 12-bore shotgun. But what about the financial implications of stopping work? Regular listeners to Money Box are joyless, petty, grasping Herberts. Who will be only too aware that private pensions are now synonymous with scandal, mis-selling and lost investment. But Gordon, I believe you've been looking at some of our options for providing for the future.
2: Now that's right, Jeremy. If you don't take out a private pension and you don't have an occupational one, you'll find it hard to subsist on the state pension, especially as it's going to be abolished. And you'll find it hard to retire early unless you take out some accident insurance and get lucky. The good news is, the increasing role of the private sector guarantees a dangerous future for most of us. Comprehensive air traffic control is being phased out, with passengers encouraged to take up private parachutes. And if it loses the strike, the fire brigade will be forced to offer reduced cover at night.
0: Presumably on the basis that although there are more fatalities at night, having a house full of smoke doesn't make any difference in the dark because you can't see anyway.
2: Exactly. However, some efforts are being made to improve the rolling stock on the railways. Virgin are bringing in tilting trains. These will not be able to operate at high speed, but will be able to do wheelies over the bits of the track maintained by Jarvis and Balfour Beatty.
0: Mm. Thank you, Gordon.
2: Not at all.
0: Of course, it's easiest to stop work when the decision isn't yours, but being made redundant isn't always as straightforward as you might think. You might think it's a question of an industry becoming uneconomic or obsolete or recognised as dangerous, but it's not that simple. Nuclear power has proved to be an expensive, perilous and unnecessary way of generating electricity. That's not to say I think nuclear power workers should be sacked. If they want to work, they could be usefully redeployed doing all kinds of useful things. For example, as pronunciation wardens, listening out for people who say nuclear and giving them a slap. The industry is kept going, not so much to produce electricity, but because of what are ostensibly its byproducts. Weapons-grade byproducts, such as plutonium, depleted uranium, Sunny Delight and so forth. And its apologists justify the industry because it doesn't produce carbon dioxide.
2: Ooh.
0: Say what you like about Dr. Crippen, he never used a soda stream. So what does provoke employers to lay off workers? Sometimes political considerations, as with the miners, but generally short-term profits. Call centres were the fastest growing employers in this country until recently. So why are their staff now being made redundant? Not because they are, in essence, nuisance callers. I might feel glad if I knew that never again would anyone ring me asking me if I know how much I pay for my domestic home contents insurance. I mean, if I knew how much I pay for my domestic home contents insurance, I would kill myself. If that information were on the tip of my tongue. I'm glad you asked me that. I've been meaning to unburden myself of information for some considerable time. But no, I will still be subject to harassment by harassed cold-calling salespeople. It's just that now they will be in India, where not only are the wages lower, but people speak better English. But these exploited Indian workers are not even allowed to admit on the phone that they're in India. But next time you phone an emergency breakdown service and they take a really long time to show up, you'll know why. All in all, not working doesn't seem to be a very practical solution to the problem of maximising leisure. Perhaps we need to make better use of what leisure time we have. But what do we do with our weekends? Debbie, I imagine you love to shop.
1: Well, Jeremy, us girls love nothing better than a bit of retail therapy.
0: Oh, yes, I know what you like.
1: Yes?
0: Shop till you drop.
1: Yes, it sublimates all our thwarted hopes and aspirations.
0: Does it? Interesting. Well, that's not really the point I was making. The point I'm making is that shopping isn't actually very relaxing, especially when we are at an age when people aren't sure whether we're shopping for ourselves or for our children. I actually like Topshop, but if I buy stuff for myself, people assume I'm shopping for a fat teenager, and if I buy stuff for my daughter, they assume I'm a skateboarding transvestite who's too old to read the sizes on the label. Small wonder that as we get older, the lure of catalogue shopping takes over. Now, I'm not sneering at catalogues. Next is an excellent catalogue, for example. It's got the models there, and it gives you the chance to see what the clothes would look like if attractive people wore them. But even so, although we buy fewer clothes in shops as we get older, we still manage to spend the whole weekend shopping. Sundays we used to relax, bit of worship maybe, sacrifice a leg of lamb, and then watch the cruel sea. Now we go to Homebase and B&Q, and there's an important point of principle here, which is that you shouldn't do DIY at all because it's scabbing. That is skilled two sugars, please, city and guilds, tradesperson's work, and you are scabbing. If you truly, absolutely have to do something yourself, there are shops open Monday to Saturday. Real builders, merchants and hardware stores are never open on a Sunday. And they are magic kingdoms where wise and helpful people seek out anything you need. You go in and there's smoke comes out the back and a faint whiff of opium. And you can say, I need a roll plug that enables me to screw an elephant to a Rivita, and they will find it. Or if they can't find it, they will suggest an ostensibly competing store with the words, ask for Tony. In a way that suggests a fraternity bordering on organised crime. In fact, it's time the Brotherhood closed down the big DIY stores completely by making them an offer they can't assemble. Then we'd see no more adverts in which Neil Morrissey and Leslie Ash pretend to be a couple, mindlessly piloting giant trolleys through bleak canyons of grouting and sealant, buying lips that are too cumbersome to put together. Those adverts are particularly disturbing. Not only are they not a real couple, they are barely even a real TV couple. They are an advert couple, inhabitants of a world in which retiling the shower brings meaning to people's lives. What is the point in having a day off if you spend it doing other people's work, doing it badly and not being paid for it? If you really can't face the idea of enjoying Sunday, get a job stacking the bread counter at Sainsbury's, make a few quid and take the pressure off full-time shop workers who'd rather not work Sundays. In fact, What's worse than wasting your Sunday trying to do things you can't do is wasting the previous Sunday buying the materials. At least when you've cocked something up, you can say you've tried and then phone the plumber. The previous Sunday, all you did was traipse mournfully around desolate warehouse stores on the edge of town and the very edge of existence, buying the wrong bits from teenage moon calves. However, I mention bread because if Sunday trading involved fair pay and conditions and union membership, I would be heartily in favour of it. There was a time in this country when if you hadn't bought bread by Saturday lunchtime on a bank holiday weekend, you would have to go without until Tuesday. So much of our precious leisure time was spent without a basic foodstuff. Once I had to make do with a box of Emergen rolls, not having made it to Presto in time. All those adverts about low-cal bread being light were understated. The box was lighter than an empty box. And pushing a knife into a roll had the same effect as Buffy staking a vampire. Fragmentation, then dust, then nothing. 7 days shopping is a bind if you're a shop worker forced to do Sundays without overtime, but I have to say it's nice being able to buy bread on the Lord's Day. Communion wafers are insubstantial and tend to crumble when you spread cream cheese on them. But how did the Sabbath come about?
1: And God saw everything that he had made, and it was good. And the evening and the morning were the sixth day. Thus the heavens and the earth were finished, and all host of them. God ended his work which he had made, and he rested on the seventh day, and sanctified it, because that in it he had rested from all his work which God had created and made.
0: Terrible syntax, but still. The point is made. So we are told that God spent 6 days creating the world and was then knackered. But I'm not certain the job was finished. It might be that he ran out of dado rail and that Travis Perkins is shut on a Sunday and being a skilled tradesperson he wouldn't stoop to be in queue. Then he had a site job starting on the Monday, promised to finish Earth on the Saturday, but had a heavy night Friday and forgot. So he never did make good, which is a problem because he had already made evil. But there is a major flaw in this argument because in those days the Sabbath was on a Saturday. Shabbos, Shabbat. Christians decided to have it on Sunday because of the crucifixion, perhaps reasoning that if you can't buy timber and 6-inch nails, there's a chance any future executions of the Messiah might be stayed pending materials. But today it wouldn't work because the Romans could just go to World of Crosses on the Pearly Way and buy a self-assembly crucifix in a flat pack. After it had been done to Jesus, crucifixion acquired a bad name. Otherwise, they'd do it in Texas. It's a little known fact that George Bush wears a silver electric chair on a chain round his neck. But I digress. Given that we don't seem to be able to relax on weekends, what we really need is a holiday. Of course, we used to have more mini-holidays, days out, picnics. We went in for Sunday motoring, which meant eating those hard-boiled eggs with grey yolks you don't see anymore. Parked in a lay-by on the A3. We had an enormous black thermos flask with a handle that looked as though it should contain radioactive isotopes or frozen sperm. In the summer it held very dilute orange squash and ice cubes, and in the winter it held lukewarm vegetable soup that slipped down easily and slipped back up just as readily and completely unchanged. And in the summer we might go to the seaside, and I dimly remember picking krill and oil spill out of knitted trunks while the seagulls pecked Manan's eyes out. Bizarrely, after decades of the British trying to leave the country whenever possible and the entire countryside being shut down by foot and mouth 2 years ago, holidaying at home has had a big revival. Gordon, you've done a lot of work on TV travel shows. Have you noticed a trend back towards domestic holidays?
2: Yeah, too right. I mean, time was when you could swing a Barbados or a Nile cruise or deep-sea fishing off the Florida Keys. Lately, it's been whitewater barge cruises on the Telford Canal, landscape spotting in East Anglia, and mountain rescue time-wasting in the Lake District.
1: We had a really nice British holiday for New Year. 100 of us hired a converted oyster weaver's hovel in Dunstable. And we all shared the cooking and the toilet, and it was really, really relaxing because none of us spoke to each other at all.
2: Oh, and stupidly, I agreed to go to a hotel just outside Glasgow for a murder mystery weekend. Of course, the detective got the wrong guy, beat the crap out of some poor foot spa salesman from Stockholm. who was only staying there in business but ends up confessing to beating Elsie the scullery maid to death with the Tongan fertility symbol.
0: To be fair, we do have a beautiful country, but it's home, and sometimes you have to get away from home for a proper break. The trouble with the British, however, is that we're only good at enjoying ourselves at the expense of others, and I'm not talking about the royal family here. We have two possible reactions to an overseas holiday location. Either we want to experience nothing that is indigenous to the place, and we tour the cafes of Amalfi in search of cornettos and spaghetti hoops, or we want to patronise it in the worst sense, to treat it as another cultural conquest, another notch on the suitcase. Many of us trot out the boast.
2: We didn't want to do what the tourists do.
0: To which the only reply is...
1: Well, why didn't you stay at home then, you miserable bastard?
0: Middle-class people are the worst for this. Their holiday must always be some remarkable and fantastic adventure.
2: Oh, we discovered this little village completely off the beaten track. Not on the tourist trail at all. Middle of nowhere. Tiny, tiny place. I think it only appears once every 200 years. Lovely people, so friendly, tiny, tiny people, no bigger than your thumb, simple but happy. And he had this fantastic sort of ad hoc dining room carved out of volcanic lava that was still flowing. And he cooked us this wonderful meal. There was 8 or 9 courses. They gave us the wine and their local brandy. And they danced for us and had sex with us. And I think the whole bill came to £2 a head.
0: Point is, whether you go on holiday to visit bustling markets and beat down their already pitifully low prices, or to meet the real people as opposed to the ones everybody else sees who aren't real at all, you're still a tourist. Even if you had an amazing time and lived really naturally, apart from the all-important mechanical bird that got you there, you are a tourist. Even if you met people who live without electricity, despite their pleas for the government to connect them so they can have fridges and less food poisoning, you are still a tourist. You're just nosier than most. And if you travel for months and months and months, you're just a holiday maker who takes longer breaks than everyone else. And even then, you haven't seen that much. You say you took a year off to travel around the world. It takes a year to travel around the M25. And what does it mean to have seen something? I've seen a Rolls Royce, but really only scratched the surface. Right, well, it's nearly time to go. But I think we can fit in a couple of questions from the studio audience. If you've got any questions about finance or fashion or personal fitness, do speak into the microphone. Gentlemen in the front row.
3: If George Bush was a leisure activity, what would he be?
0: I think assisted suicide, really. There's a person at the back, there's a hand up. Sorry, you had to be someone at the back. You couldn't have been in the front row, could you? No. Oh, did you try to get in the front row? Did you? You could have fought this lot, they don't look that hard.
4: What advice would you give to servicemen serving in the Gulf?
0: Try and get a gig on a fire station would be my thing. I'm annoyed with soldiers at the moment because they're sitting around saying, look at these fire stations. Well, except they're all Geordies. Look at these, and Scousers. Look at these fire stations and other accents. And they're... other parts were paid by members of the cast. They're saying, well, look at all these firefighters. Half the time they get paid, and half the time they're not fighting any fires. In which case, we should turn around to the soldier and say, all right, then, you are only to be paid when you're actually killing people. In fact, no, we won't count when you're fighting in bars in Cyprus. You will only be paid as soldiers when you are defending the coastline of Great Britain against invasion, which hasn't happened since, the 11th century, as I recall. So, any other questions at all? It's a lady there.
5: Okay, as you proved earlier, you're a great fan of sports. How would you sell the Olympic Games to the average non-sports fan taxpayer?
0: You're asking me. I get whiplash in rocking chairs, me. No, the place they should have the Olympics, it's got to be Manchester, isn't it? Because then the drugs thing wouldn't be an issue at all, would it? All the trainers would just be shot by the local dean. Because you're moving in our territory, you know what I'm saying? I think they should have drugs in sport. You just shouldn't be able to choose what you're getting. Everyone gets a party bag. And you don't know what's going to be in it. I think that's enough, really. Enough of your damn questions. I didn't come here to be interrogated. Right. Well, it's nearly time to go. So, Cass, anything more from Paul Burrell?
2: No, but we've got a message from a conspiracy theorist. He reckons the Queen Mother's still alive.
1: What? No, that one could be true. Think about it. Royal Jubilee heading for disaster. Suddenly, massive wave of popularity for the royals because of the so-called death of the Queen Mum. All a bit too convenient, don't you think?
2: Absolutely. She's not dead. She's off in Brazil being cloned. There's no one in that coffin. Just a sweater stuffed with old tights and some sandbags.
1: Which is why they couldn't agree to Tony Blair's request to be photographed in the coffin with her.
0: Well, I'm glad you said that, not me. Good night, all.
2: Jeremy Hardy Speaks to the Nation was written by Jeremy Hardy and starred Debbie Isaac and Gordon Kennedy, who have no choice but to do his evil bidding. Ultimate responsibility lies with the producer, David Tyler, and the programme was a positive production for the BBC, who endorsed all Mr. Hardy's views wholeheartedly.
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3: Once upon a time there was an engineer.
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6: 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Very nice, young Harold. 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

0: Episode 8, But, featuring this week's special guest, Brian Olton.
1: Ah, evening, Sally. Sorry, I'm late.
2: Not very. Come in, Roger.
1: Ah.
2: What's in the bag?
1: Bottle of wine. Stopped off to get it. That's what helped me out.
2: I'll get some glasses.
1: Right. You answer that, will you?
3: I'll go and open the kitchen.
2: Hello? Sally Mannering here?
4: This is Joy Merrivale.
2: Oh.
4: Could I speak to Roger, please?
2: Roger? He's not here.
4: Pity. Ask him to ring me when he arrives, will you?
2: What makes you think I'm expecting him?
4: It's one of your nights, isn't it? Or is he missing me so much he doesn't see anyone now?
2: He's never even mentioned your name.
4: Poor boy. Bottling it up. Never mind. He'll be so pleased when you tell him I rang.
2: If I remember to.
4: Write it down.
2: I haven't got a pencil.
4: Oh, Sarah. And he was always saying how efficient you are.
2: I'm more efficient at remembering messages if I know what they're about.
4: All right. Just tell him I forgive him.
2: I can't imagine what for.
4: And I'll be lunching with my uncle on Monday, the solicitor, you know.
2: I know. The one who buys young barristers for his nieces.
4: He's only got one niece. Give my love to my darling Roger. Good heavens. Have you shot yourself?
2: Wishful thinking, Joyce. It was only a cork. Roger and I usually take a glass of champagne about this time. So kind of you to ring. Goodbye.
1: It's why not so long. Beastly wire.
2: What's it all about, darling?
1: Special occasion.
2: You've just been sent an enormous brief.
1: No, not a sign of a brief anywhere.
2: Oh, Roger, how could you be so extravagant?
1: Ah, wine maketh glad the heart of man.
2: Plonk would have done.
1: Not tonight, it wouldn't. Certainly not. Here, take a glass. Not properly chilled, I'm afraid, but it'll go down all right.
2: If it doesn't choke me.
1: Not as bad as that.
2: The guilt, I mean. Drinking champagne you can't afford just when I've decided to give up my job.
1: Sally, you haven't. You can't.
2: Well, why not? Are you afraid I won't have the odd couple of quid to lend you whenever you feel like a bottle of champagne?
1: Well, I wouldn't put it quite like that.
2: Well, how would you put it?
1: Well, I'd say until I'm making real money, it's useful if you're earning too.
2: All right, darling, you can relax. I'll be starting a new job on Monday.
1: Oh, good. Better paid, is it?
2: Well, not to start with, but there are better prospects for you.
1: For me?
2: Well, if I've got to keep you.
1: Sally, I didn't say that.
2: Well, only until you're making real money, of course.
1: But, darling, you've got me all wrong. So all I'm trying to say is it's quite usual nowadays when people get married for the wife to go on working.
2: You're jumping the gun a bit. I haven't said I'll marry you yet.
1: I haven't asked you yet.
2: Roger, you have. At least once a week.
1: Not this week.
2: Is that why you brought the champagne?
1: Because this time it's different. This time there's no just cause and impediment why I shouldn't ask, and no just ditto why you shouldn't say yes.
2: If joy's the impediment, I wouldn't be too sure.
1: But, Sally, you were there when she walked out in a huff. I haven't heard a word from her since. I shall never see her again.
2: Would you, if you could?
1: I can't answer hypothetical questions.
2: Not so very hypothetical. That was her on the telephone.
1: Joy? What on earth did she ring you for?
2: She asked to speak to you. I said you weren't here.
1: But I was.
2: Well, you weren't here in this room. You were there in the kitchen.
1: You could have called me.
2: I wasn't going to sit here and listen to you billing and cooing down the telephone.
1: I never bill down the telephone, darling. The odd coo, perhaps, would never have been.
2: If it means so much to you, talking to her again, you can go away and ring her from somewhere else.
1: Not yet. I haven't finished my champers.
2: Pity you opened it. You could have taken it to her.
1: I'm not going down. I'm not even going to ring her.
2: She left a message for you.
1: I don't care.
2: She's forgiven you again.
1: I don't care.
2: And she's having lunch with her uncle on Monday.
1: I don't care.
2: Yes, you do.
1: Yes, I do. What? No. Why can't she leave me alone?
2: Don't you know?
1: Yes, I do, actually.
2: Why did you give up and marry the girl?
1: I don't want to marry the girl.
2: What do you want to do with her?
1: I couldn't possibly say that. I mean, no. Nothing. I never want to see her again.
2: But you will have to if her uncle keeps sending you another brief.
1: I won't have to.
2: Good.
1: On the other hand, it would be rude not to, wouldn't it?
2: Then you will have to stop taking briefs from him.
1: I can't. I'm not allowed to.
2: Why on earth not?
1: But a barrister has to take a brief if he's free. And I'm nearly always free.
2: Well, we'll have to see what we can do about that.
1: Look, till I get better known, there's nothing anyone can do about that.
2: No? You know Moody and Sharp, don't you?
1: What, the solicitors?
2: That's right. They send Mr. Grimes a lot of work.
1: But how do you know?
2: I saw their names on some briefs in your chambers.
1: Sally, you know right to look at them.
2: Well, I had to make sure before I answered the advertisement.
1: What advertisement?
2: Mr. Sharp's looking for a secretary.
1: Are that your new job?
2: If I want it.
1: But you do, don't you?
2: Now I know that girl's chasing you again. I wasn't sure I ought to take the job before.
1: Why not?
2: Peter Sharp's a very attractive man.
1: Don't take the job. I forbid it.
2: On the other hand, he's very understanding. I'm sure he'd see the point of helping a rising young barrister if I'm nice to him.
1: Stop!
2: What?
1: Don't say another word.
2: Why not?
1: If you do take this job, anything you do because you want to. Not because I asked you or even hinted. You understand?
2: I understand, darling. No touting. As long as you understand that anything I do may include being nice to Peter Sharp.
1: Not too nice.
2: As nice as you are to Joy.
1: Certainly not. Look, why do we have to keep talking about Joy?
2: We don't have to. Drink up. It's getting flat.
1: I haven't asked you yet.
2: What?
1: Sally, will you marry me?
2: No, Roger. Not while there's still the impediment. But I might be nice to you.
1: Oh, darling.

0: Good afternoon, Mr. Thursby.
1: Afternoon, Eric.
0: There's a young lady here from Clients with a brief for you.
1: That was quick. She must have been very nice to him.
0: I beg your pardon?
1: What? Nothing. Look, ask the young lady from Moody and Sharp to come in, will you?
0: She's not.
1: Not what?
0: Not from Moody and Sharp. She's from Thornton and Merivale.
1: Oh, tush. The impediments got in first.
0: It's the niece, actually. I'll send her in, shall I?
1: No, need for that. She can leave the brief with you.
2: Hello, Roger.
1: Oh, Joy. What a surprise.
2: Why, didn't Sally give you my message?
1: Yes, she did, actually.
2: Then why are you surprised, you silly boy? Oh, darling. I've missed you so much. Have you missed me?
1: Oh, that's all right, Alec. Thank you. You can go. Thank you, Alec.
3: For heaven's sake, Joy. Talking like that in front of the club.
2: It made you send him away, didn't it? Kiss me, darling.
1: I've only just had lunch.
2: Don't you ever kiss people after lunch?
1: Never on Monday.
2: You're making excuses, Roger. Not very good ones.
1: Give me a chance. I think of something better.
2: Don't think. Just kiss me to show you've forgiven me.
1: I thought you were forgiving me.
2: I am, darling. But you must forgive me, too, for taking so long to forgive you. You do, don't you? Darling?
1: Why am I so beastly weak?
2: You're not, darling. You're beastly strong.
1: Either way, I'm beastly.
2: It's the beast in you that I love.
1: You mustn't.
2: I can't help it, nor can you.
1: I can, whenever you're not there. When you are there, oh, Joy, what is it you do to me?
2: Darling, you can't have forgotten. Shall I remind you?
1: Certainly not. Not in here. This is where I work.
2: All right, darling. Tomorrow evening after dinner.
1: What are you talking about?
2: Uncle Alfred's asked us both to dine at his house. And something tells me he may be called away on urgent business after coffee.
1: But...
2: And don't you say you can't make it, or he'll be most offended.
1: But Joy...
2: What are you trying to say, Roger?
1: I don't know. I can't think of anything.
2: Don't get like that in court, will you? I'd better leave you to study this brief now, darling. It's rather a tricky case. In fact, I had to tell Uncle Alfred one or two whoppers about you.
1: What? What sort of whoppers?
2: I said you were an expert on electronics.
1: What?
2: And I told him you'd taken an engineering degree before you read for the bar.
1: I don't know the first thing about engineering or electronics.
2: No, darling. You have to mug it up, won't you?
1: But...
2: Yes, Roger.
1: But, Joy...
2: It'll come to you in a minute, darling. Goodbye now. See you tomorrow.
1: Bye.

0: Come in, my dear Thursby. Come on in. You wanted to see me?
1: I'm sorry to take up your time, Grimes, but I desperately need advice.
0: Well, what is it now, my dear fella? Those two girls you're canoodling with. Have to make up your mind, my dear fella. You'll find yourself in deep waters.
1: I'm way out of my depth already. But it isn't canoodling at the moment, Grimes. It really isn't. It's a case.
0: No problem there, my dear fella. Just tell them the tale.
1: How can I when I don't understand the first thing about it?
0: But look it up, my dear Thursby. Look it up.
1: It wouldn't help if I did. It's about pneumatic flanged grommets.
0: Don't say, my dear fellow, you don't say it, but what will they think of next, eh?
1: I can tell you that, Grimes. Wedgwood toggles.
0: Which are you for, Thursby?
1: Well, my clients ordered pneumatic flanged grommets, and the defendants sent them Wedgwood toggles.
0: Very natural mistake, my dear fellow. I might have done just the same thing myself.
1: Quite. But, Grimes, you are not a computer.
0: Is the defendant?
1: The defendants use one. Oh. Look, it's like this, Grimes, like this.
0: Yeah.
1: Our clients needed these pneumatic flange grommets in a hurry.
0: Yeah.
1: To complete a contract of their own.
0: Yeah.
1: And they saw an advertisement in a trade paper put in by a company called Pins Limited.
0: Advertisement for grommets?
1: Yeah.
0: Yeah.
1: And more than that, it said the whole ordering side of this business had been computerized, and they were in a position to sort orders and supply goods quicker and more reliably than anyone else.
0: Yeah, quicker, I can understand, my dear fellow, but why more reliably?
1: But they claimed in the advertisement that the computer corrected any accidental mistakes.
0: Well, what do you do about deliberate mistakes?
1: I don't know, Grant, I don't know. But the point is this. Our clients rang up the defendants and asked if they could supply a ton of grommets.
0: Yeah.
1: But the man who answered asked for the catalogue number. By mistake, my people gave a wrong number, which turned out to be the number of Wedgwood toggles.
0: Well, dear Thursby, if they were given the toggles number, you can't blame them for delivering toggles, can you?
1: Yeah, but they knew perfectly well our clients didn't want toggles, only grommets.
0: Well, wasn't the mistake pointed out to them, my dear fella?
1: Yes, it was. And in the end, they delivered grommets, but too late. Our clients failed to complete their order in time, lost the contract, and had to pay damages.
0: Very worrying for them, my dear fella, but nothing for you to worry about. You'd be calling expert witnesses.
1: You know, I wouldn't understand the answers, even if I knew how to ask them. I'm sure the judge wouldn't understand either. Then he'll expect me to help.
0: Quite right, my dear Thursby. Like the fellas in the Hebrew proverb, if the blind lead the blind, both shall fall into the ditch.
1: Is that the best advice you can give me? Fall in a ditch with a judge?
0: Your experience, my dear fella, grommets and toggles and ditches, you'll just have to do the best you can. And if the judge is reluctant to follow you into the ditch, tell him to have an assessor.

0: I'm finding it difficult to follow you, Mr. Thursday.
1: Don't try, we'll both be in the ditch.
0: What was that, Mr. Thursday?
2: Nothing, Your Honor, nothing.
0: Then please help me, Mr. Thursday. The witness said that information on all decisions and actions to be taken by the computer has to be stored in the central processor in a series of logical steps. Well, Mr. Thursby?
1: Yes, Your Honor, that's what he said, I think.
0: And what does he mean by it, Mr. Thursby?
1: Well, Your Honor, I think he meant what he said.
0: Do you understand it?
1: Ah, well, no, Your Honor, no.
0: But you called the witness.
1: Did I? Oh, yes, I did, yes.
0: If you don't understand your own witness, how can you expect me to?
1: I can't, Your Honor.
0: Then where do we go from here, Mr. Thursday? I've got other cases to try. How can I give judgment in this one if I don't understand it?
1: I see your difficulty, Your Honor.
0: You may see it, Mr. Thursday, but you're not doing much to assist me about it.
1: Well, would Your Honor like to have an expert to advise you?
0: An assessor, you mean?
1: Yes, Your Honor. After all, I called one expert witness and my friend's calling another. If Your Honor has an assessor sitting beside you, you should have no difficulty in understanding the technicalities.
0: It's a very good idea. Any objection to my having an assessor, Mr. Hartigan?
3: No, Your Honor.
0: Mr. Thursby and Mr. Hartigan, I now have the assistance of a very distinguished assessor, Mr. Banbury. Are expert witnesses here?
1: Yes, Your Honor.
3: Yes, Your Honor.
0: If you'll forgive me, I'd like to see them together with the assessor before we begin. Any objection?
1: No, Your Honor.
3: No, Your Honor.
0: Very well, then, if you'll come into my private room, I'll rise for 10 minutes.
4: Be upstanding, Court. Silence in Court.
0: Mr. Thursby and Mr. Hartigan, I have spoken to the experts on both sides and to my assessor, and as a result, there will be judgment for the defendants with costs.
1: But...
0: Yes, Mr. Thursby?
1: But, Your Honor...
0: But what, Mr. Thursby?
1: But...
0: If that's all you have to say, we will get on with the next case. Call it, please.
4: Dudley against Treadgold.
5: Come in. Ah, there's me dear fellow, it's you again. What is it this time? Toggles and grommets? Or canoodling in deep waters?
1: It's that case, I'm afraid, Grimes. Have you got a moment to spare?
5: Well, of course, me dear fellow, tell me the tale. Tell me the tale.
1: It's a tale of woe, I'm afraid, Grimes.
5: Well, me dear fellow, what did the psalmist say? There is a time to laugh and a time to weep.
1: I'm afraid I do more weeping about my cases than laughing.
5: Yeah, so do your clients, I expect, my dear fella. But you'll laugh at it one day in 20 years or so.
1: 20 years? I hope I'll improve before that.
5: Well, of course you will, my dear fella. Do you know how long it took me before I knew the right tale to tell and how to tell it?
1: No, but I'd like to.
5: 7 years, my dear fella. 7 whole years. How does it go, Edward? I will restore unto you the years that the locust hath eaten, and the caterpillar, and the cankerworm, and the palmer worm.
1: What's a palmer worm?
5: Look it up, my dear fella.
1: Like grommets and toggles?
5: Oh, no, my dear fella. The psalmist says nothing about grommets, as I can remember.
1: But 7 years, Grimes, I don't think I can bear it.
5: Oh, they'll pass, my dear fella, and you'll be getting a little bit better all the time, you know. It's only the fellows who think they can run before they walk who come to grief.
1: But I'm always coming to grief. I just come there again.
5: Oh, every time you come to grief, you learn something, my dear fella.
1: But at someone else's expense.
5: So do the doctors, my dear fella. Think what it must feel like to have killed a patient when he might have lived to be miserable for years.
1: Well, I haven't actually killed anyone, but I've let our clients down with a bit of a thump.
5: Oh, lost the case, did you?
1: Worse than that, I threw it away.
5: But didn't you tell the judge to have an assessor?
1: Yes, I did, just as you said, and it worked.
5: So what did you do wrong, then?
1: I don't think you believe it.
5: Well, very little I wouldn't believe, you know, the things I did at your age. It isn't only you, my dear fella. The judges sometimes can't sleep because of what they've done.
1: I couldn't sleep last night.
5: Bad as that, eh? Do you know, there was once a judge who lost so much sleep over a decision he'd given which he thought was an injustice that he left money in his will to the chap concerned. You could do that to your clients, if you like, my dear fellow.
1: But I haven't anything to leave.
5: Well, you may have one day. You might get knocked down in the street and get a lot of damages. You could leave some of them to the poor fellow. Yeah, come on. Out with it. What did you do or not do?
1: I was just tongue-tied.
5: That doesn't surprise me, but...
1: Look, the judge called the assessor and the two experts into his room. Then he came out and said he was giving judgment against me. And I never called half my witnesses or addressed him or anything.
5: What? Well, didn't you complain, my dear fellow?
1: But I tried to, but the words simply wouldn't come out. All I think I said was, but.
5: You go to the Court of Appeal, my dear fellow. The words will come out all right. If they don't come out from you, they'll come out from them. Oh, they won't do that sort of thing. I can hear Lord Justice Brand dealing with that one. He won't believe it to begin with, but when he does, he'll say things about that judge that'll make him sleep much worse than you've been sleeping, my dear fellow.
2: Mr. Thursby, it's very difficult to believe that this really happened. Naturally, I'm not doubting your word, but how can it have happened without your saying something to the judge?
1: I did say something, my lord.
2: Oh, what was that?
1: But, my lord.
2: Yes, Mr. Thursby?
1: But, my lord.
2: But what, Mr. Thursby?
1: Just but, my lord.
3: I'm afraid I'm out of my depth. Are you still addressing us, Mr. Thursby?
1: Yes, my lord.
3: Then what did you mean when you said but to my brother?
1: That was what I said, my lord.
3: I know you did. Twice. But why?
1: Three times, actually.
2: Now look, Mr. Thursby, let us get this straight. You didn't say but to us.
3: Oh, yes, he did.
2: I know. Please let me finish. The but you said to us was the but you said to the learned county court judge. Or to put it more accurately, it was another but with the same word. But is what you said to the county court judge.
1: Yes, my lord.
3: If I may be forgiven the use of the word. But is that all you said to the learned judge?
1: Yes, my lord. Just but.
3: But it doesn't mean anything.
1: Well, I couldn't think of anything else to say, my lord. I was too flabbergasted.
2: Really, Mr. Thursby, when I was at the bar, I considered it to be my duty, in the interest of my client, to stand up to the judge. And if necessary, to be rude to him. Yes, to be rude to him. Now, unless your opponent has something to say.
6: And what happened in the end?
1: They allowed the appeal, Sally, and sent the case back to be heard by another judge.
6: Well, that's all right, then.
1: But I got an extra brief out of the Court of Appeal.
6: Who's grumbling about that?
1: But it was all due to my incompetence in the court below. If I'd stood up for my client, as the Court of Appeal said I should have, it would never have happened.
6: Oh, yes, it might. The judge might have taken no notice of you. The judge in the Court of Appeal was quite right, you know. You've got to be firm all the time. You mustn't let them put you out of your stride. After all, they're only human beings, and they were at the bar themselves once.
1: I'm sure you're right, but I feel awkward at being paid extra for doing a case badly.
6: Well, you'll have to get used to it. You seem to have done the case in the Court of Appeal all right.
1: No, I was quite pleased about that. Even Mr. Merivale's clerk.
6: Merivale? Joy's uncle again?
1: Yes, I'm afraid so.
6: Was Joy in the Court of Appeal to hear your brilliant success?
1: No, she couldn't come. I mean...
6: So you asked her?
1: No, I didn't actually ask her.
6: You just threw out a suggestion.
1: Well, after all, it was her uncle who sent me the brief.
6: Don't I know it? And are you going to celebrate your victory in the Court of Appeal by taking Joy out to dinner?
1: That's tomorrow. No, I was going to ask you to come out to dinner tomorrow.
6: So you are taking her out tonight?
1: I'm not taking her out, but Mr. Berryvale sort of mentioned...
6: You're going to dine with Uncle, are you? Being taken round for inspection?
1: Oh, no. Mr. Merivale has inspected me already several times.
6: No doubt. And were you clean, bright, and slightly oiled?
1: Look, Sally, please, will you be reasonable? How can I marry you unless I get enough briefs to give me a decent income?
6: If you're so squeamish about taking money for doing a case twice because you did it badly the first time, what about taking money from one girl so that you can marry another?
1: Joy doesn't pay me.
6: You don't charge her for your services.
1: Sally, please, don't be beastly.
6: You take it in kind, I suppose. A brief for a dinner. And how much for a ride in the car with a couple of hours in a car park at £100 an hour?
1: Please, Sally, the Court of Appeal didn't tell you to be rude. They told me.
6: I'm not talking to a judge.
1: You're not. You're right there. You're certainly not. I'll never be a judge, never. I'll never even make a living at the bar if you won't be nice to me.
6: All right, darling, I'll be nice to you. Whenever I can spare the time from being nice to Peter.
1: Who?
6: My boss. Peter Sharp of Moody and Sharp, remember?
1: Oh, him. Sally, you haven't been too nice, have you?
6: Nice enough. If you hadn't been so busy telling me about your other case, I'd have told you about the brief he's sending you.
1: He is a sensible man. I won't let him down. At least I hope I won't let him down.
6: But,
1: But what?
6: Just but, darling.
1: Yes, I often say that, you know. Sally, what is his case? Do you know?
6: Well, nothing very exciting, I'm afraid. No Wedgwood toggles or Court of Appeal. Only another of those bang-bang he-did-it cases.
1: Bang-bang who-did-what?
6: A pair of bad drivers calling each other liars.
1: Oh, one of those. My word, yeah. If the motor car didn't exist, the lawyers would have had to invent it.
6: I know it's not much, darling.
1: Anything's much to me.
6: And it is your first one for Moody and Sharp.
1: But not my last, I hope. Unless...
6: What do you mean, unless?
1: Nothing, nothing. It just makes a change from butt. Sally, don't worry. I wanted you down. I'll tell them the tale and I'll do my best.
6: You do that, darling, and I'll be there to see you do it.
1: You will?
6: Yes, Peter's got another case to do before yours, so he's going to stay and see how you get on. And he's letting me have time off to come along too. Isn't he sweet?
1: Is he? I hope not.
6: Oh, he is. He's a poppet.
1: Look, Sally, exactly how nice have you been to him?
6: I told you, darling. Just nice enough.
1: Too nice? Too nice. Much too nice. It's not worth it.
6: Don't be silly, Roger. I can judge niceness to a nicety.
1: Can you really? You are clever. I never know when to stop.
6: Nonsense. Of course you do.
1: Well, yes, I know when to stop, but I never do.
6: You do in court.
1: But don't keep on about it, Sally. Everyone makes a fool of himself once.
6: Only once.
1: I'm certainly not going to make that sort of fool of myself again.
6: You'd better not make any sort of fool of yourself tomorrow.
1: Don't worry, I won't. I'll stand up to the judge, whatever he says. Who is he, by the way? Do you know?
6: Judge Crane, I believe.
1: Oh, no, not him again.
6: Again?
1: He was the judge I appealed against before. He tore me apart. Do you know who he's called? Yes. Big Brother.
6: Would you rather Peter Sharp gave the brief to Henry instead?
1: Well, no. Absolutely not. I won't let myself be browbeaten this time. Not even by Big Brother Crane.
6: That's more like it.
1: My butting days are over.
6: That's the spirit. Just decide what you're going to say and then say it.
1: I will, but...
6: Roger.
1: But suppose I get stuck and can't think what to say.
6: Play for time.
1: How?
6: Well, say you've got to take instructions from your client.
1: Of course, Sally, you're a marvel.
6: I'm not bad, am I?
1: You oughtn't to be working for a solicitor. You ought to be one.
6: Well, perhaps I will one day, if I work at it and pass the exams.
1: You won't have time for that.
6: Why not?
1: You'll find a full-time job looking after me, running my home, bringing up my family, telling me what to say in court.
6: No, Roger. I'm not going to marry you as long as I have to keep telling you what to say in court.
1: Why not? Don't you like helping me?
6: Oh, I love helping you. But if ever we do get married, I'm not going to do your work as well as my own.
1: Oh, some of it. I don't mind helping with the washing up, say, once a week.
6: I don't want you to help with the washing up.
1: Can I have that in writing?
6: I want you to concentrate on that career of yours. And don't even think about marriage until you can run 6 cases at once like Mr. Grimes. And never have to ask for help.
1: Sally, I can't wait as long as that.
6: How long do you think it'll take?
1: 7 years. What did he say? The years that the locust has eaten. Not to mention the palmer worm.
6: What on earth's a palmer worm?
1: Look it up, my dear girl, look it up.
6: All right, I will. Have you got a dictionary?
1: What? Here, on the second shelf. But, Sally...
6: But what?
1: But you can't mean it. I mean, about waiting till I'm as good as Grimes.
6: Well, perhaps not quite as long as that. But I'll tell you what I do mean. Before you ask me again, you've got to prove you can stand on your own feet and tell them your own tale.
1: Right, right. I'll prove it tomorrow, you'll see. Going to the Court of Appeal's done me a lot of good. It's loosened my tongue.
6: I hope so. As long as you don't let Judge Crane frighten you.
1: Frighten me, Big Brother? Why, he's only a man, isn't he, like anyone else? Just a man, ordinary man. Well, perhaps not quite like anyone else, I suppose. But he'll have to learn, like all the others.
6: Oh, what others?
1: All the judges, all of them. They've got to learn that they can't just throw me about all over the place anymore. From now on, I'm going to be known as Thursby the Fighter. Or do you think battling Thursby is better?
6: Destructive hairy caterpillar.
1: Do you think so? Thursby the destructive hairy caterpillar.
6: That's what a palmer worm is.
1: Oh, good heavens, I must remember to tell Grimes.
6: All right, battling Thursby. What about ringing up Mr. Medavale and making an excuse and then taking me out to dinner?
1: Oh, but that... All right, I'll do it. Eat, drink and be merry tonight. For tomorrow I stand on my own 2 feet in front of Big Brother Crane.
7: Oh, so that's your young man.
6: That's him. Isn't he sweet?
7: He looks very young.
6: He's 21.
7: Well, that explains it. Well, he hasn't much chance of winning this one. We can only hope Judge Crane doesn't make mincemeat of him.
4: Silence in court. Smith against Durbridge.
0: Yes, Mr. Thursby.
1: May it please your honour. I appear in this case for the plaintiff, and the defendant is represented by my learned friend, Mr. Black. Now. This is an accident case, and the facts are as follows. My client, Mr. Smith, was driving his car along the main road at about 20 to 25 miles an hour. He was keeping an extremely good lookout, and in consequence he noticed, about 50 or 60 yards ahead of him, a big van which apparently was turning in the middle of the road.
0: Mr. Thursby. Mr. Thursby, might I have a plan, please?
1: Be quiet. As I was saying, Your Honour...
8: Sir, did you hear what counsel said?
9: My hearing isn't very good, Your Honour.
8: It sounded as though he said, be quiet. He can't have said that.
1: As I was saying, Your Honour, My client was about 50 or 60 yards away when he saw this big van ahead turning in the middle of the road. And being uncertain what the van was going to do, turn right or left or come back down the road and be going up, my client slowed down to about 10 miles an hour.
0: Really, Mr. Thursby, I cannot follow this case properly without a plan.
1: Will you be quiet?
6: Roger, you're overdoing it.
10: He's raving mad.
1: As I was trying to tell Your Honor when Your Honor interrupted me.
0: Mr. Thursby, did you say to me, will you be quiet?
1: Oh, certainly, Your Honor. I wish you would.
0: Did you take a leave of your senses, Mr. Thursby? How dare you speak to me like that?
1: I was told to, Your Honor, by the Court of Appeal. They told me to be rude to the judge, and I think you will agree. I've carried out their instructions.
0: But, Mr. Thursby, but...
1: Funny, Your Honor, to say that. That's what I said, too.
11: In that episode of Brothers-in-Law, the parts were played as follows. Roger Thursby, Richard Bryars. Grimes, John Clynn Jones. Sally, Julia Lockwood. Joy, Bridget Armstrong. The judge, Brian Olton. Everyone else, William Fox, Gerard Green and Peter Tuddenham. But was written by Henry Cecil and Basil Dawson. The program was produced by David Hatch.

0: then how much is that vase?
1: It's 1,000 years old and worth £10,000.
0: Ha ha! This curly whirly with all its miles of chewy toffee covered in creamy Cadbury's chocolate is 10 minutes old and only costs 3p. Of course, you can't stick flowers in it. But you can't chew a vase.
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3: 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It's called Cupboard Love. 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Keeps it moist and squeezy. That's right. It's a new kind of cat food. Moist. It's good for you. Like it?
4: New Cupboard Love. 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
6: Claire and the Community by Harry Venning and David Ramsden. Episode 6, Claire's Last Stand.
7: Oh. Oh. Brian, what are you doing over by the window?
8: Just watching the sunrise.
7: Why?
8: I woke up and I couldn't get back to sleep. Claire, can I ask you a question?
7: What sort of question, Brian?
8: The sort that requires a totally honest reply, right? Mm. It's something I really need to know. Do you still find me, physically and sexually attractive?
7: Before I answer, Brian, can I ask you something?
8: Of course.
7: Would you mind putting some clothes on?
8: How's that?
7: In the top half. Okay, Kevin. Under the terms of the Antisocial Behaviour Order, you are excluded from the following areas. Rugby Avenue, Belmont Street, Balfour Road, Dover Road, Neville Parade, down here, down to the Greenwater Shopping Centre, Warwick Drive, the Sparrowhawk Estate, the Wren Estate, Lancaster Parade, Blunt Hill, and Elm Park Road. Yeah. You're upset, Kevin, aren't you? I can tell, you know, and I think I know why. You feel vilified, don't you? You feel demonised. Stigmatised and isolated by the whole dehumanising process.
9: No, that's not it.
7: No? Well, what is it, then?
9: I can't get home.
10: Ladies and gentlemen, the Who Cares Wins conference would like to remind delegates that smoking is not allowed in any part of the hall. In 5 minutes, the lecture theatre is hosting the first seminar of the day. Hoodies and how to hug them. 5 minutes.
11: Nearly 1,500 delegates are attending this conference, and in the first 2 hours, not one of them has bothered to come and see our stand. Not a single solitary person.
12: I know. Brilliant, isn't it?
11: Great, it's the best sky of all year.
12: Oh, fancy blowing up a balloon?
11: No, thanks. I'm happy doing absolutely nothing. Anything in the paper, Helen?
13: Well, according to a recent survey, 60% of Londoners feel safe walking the streets at night.
11: Oh, good for them. That certainly is encouraging.
13: They're also the 60% who carry a knife.
12: Okay, that's not quite so encouraging.
11: Ray?
14: No.
11: Ray, you don't know what I was going to ask you.
14: Do I want to see some photos of little Brenda?
11: That wasn't what I was...

0: No.
1: Hey, you don't know what I was going to ask you.
0: Do I want to see some photos of little Brenda?
1: That wasn't what I was going to ask you.
0: Yes, it was.
1: Okay, it was. But these are new ones. The nursery arranged for a professional photographer to come in. The thing is, most of the children aren't what you'd call photogenic, so I wouldn't be surprised if some parents bought photos of my Brenda instead.
0: What? You're serious?
1: Why wouldn't I be? Look, this is Brenda at nursery doing messy play, hence the bib. Here she is on the seesaw just before it broke, and if something like that bloody well happens again, I'm going to close that nursery down. And that's Brenda putting 3 cakes in her mouth. Isn't she gorgeous?
0: Absolutely. And look, she's got chocolate all over her face.
1: Those are her eyebrows.
0: Megan, she's gorgeous.
1: Oh, isn't she just?
2: Hi, team. Hi. Sorry I'm late. I had a very difficult client meeting and I had to recuperate in Topshop. Where's the store?
3: This is the stall.
0: Claire, look, I can explain.
2: Right, where is everything? There was the banner, the complimentary pens, the photo presentation, where's the big picture of me with Tony Byrne?
3: Ray messed up.
0: It's not my fault the supplier's got the date wrong. The balloons and leaflets are here.
2: Oh, well, sometimes less is more. Come on, team, then, let's get organised. Irene, get the coffees. Helen, the buns. Megan, fetch the newspapers.
3: And a copy of Eat.
2: And I think I shall just stay here and check that the chairs are cosy.
1: Is that Skype, Claire?
2: Yes, it is. Of course it is. You know, these social work conferences always are. Don't let anyone ever say that Claire Barker doesn't look after her team.
4: Brian! Brian!
0: Oh, flying now.
4: Oi! Brian!
5: Simon!
0: Oh, didn't you hear me, mate? I've been calling halfway down the high street.
5: In a world of my own, sorry.
0: Come on, let's go for a beer.
5: Can't, sorry.
4: Help me celebrate. Hold on to your hat, mate, for some breaking news. Helen and I are back together. After 2 weeks of secret negotiations, we decided to give it another go. Well?
5: Well, yeah, great. Great news. Congratulations.
4: Hang on, mate, what's up?
5: Nothing.
4: Come off it, Brian. I've known you long enough to realise when something's not okay. You're shifty, sweating, distracted, shaking, and you're trying to hide something behind your back.
5: It's nothing.
4: If this is hard drugs, Brian, you have lost me as a friend. However, if it's soft drugs, why don't we nip across to the park and roll a big one?
5: It's not drugs.
4: So what's in the envelope, Brian?
5: Oh, OK, I'll show you. But promise me, Simon, not a word of this to anyone. And I mean anyone.
4: Cross my heart.
5: Here. This photo. What do you think?
4: Whoa! What a little poppet. Give her one. Who is she?
5: Yes, Simon, it's me. It's a photo of me when I was 18.
4: You used to be a woman.
5: I used to be a student. We all had long hair.
4: Oh, look, Brian, I think I should get one thing clear. When I called you a little poppet, what I meant...
5: Forget it, Simon.
4: Fine by me, it's forgotten. Let's have another look. Did you moisturise?
5: No.
4: You did have lovely skin.
6: Ladies and gentlemen, in 3 minutes' time, there'll be a seminar on acronyms, their uses and dangers by the Social Housing in Towns Society. 3 minutes.
1: Go on.
2: No, I don't want to.
1: Oh, just once more.
2: Okay, once more. Are you female?
1: Yes.
2: Are you Brenda?
1: Yes!
2: You see, you know, that's why I don't really want to play 20 questions with you, Megan.
7: Oh, no. Helen, what's the matter? You've gone pale as a sheet.
3: You remember I went up to Leicester for that conference last year?
7: Oh, yes, I remember. It was just after you split up with Simon.
3: That's right. Well, I was emotionally vulnerable, needy, but I'll call it what you will. Anyway, I met a man in the conference bar. We spent the night together in his hotel. Oh, it was really wild. Passionate night. I did certain things. He's here. I've seen him.
7: Well, where is he?
3: There. Grace, on the Irene. He's coming this way. Oh, it's going to be so humiliating, so humiliating.
2: He's walked past.
3: He has walked straight past. He didn't recognise me. God, how humiliating is it? I mean, how humiliating is it?

0: I must holiday in Leicester. That's right. It's me. And you are rubbish.
1: Oh, how long until lunch? Oh,
2: 3/4 of an hour.
1: Oh, blast. Someone's coming our way. Okay, everyone, Sudoku down. Empathy up, everyone. Empathy, we've got a customer. Good morning, sir. Welcome to the... crying out loud, it's Peggy. Peggy. Peggy, what are you doing here?
3: Ah, you know, same thing as you. Only more successfully. You, see that stall over there? Well, actually, you probably can't see it because it's surrounded by a crowd 6 deep. Care Force Recruitment. That's mine.
1: Oh, yeah, I was busy earning pots and pots of juicy commission when I heard a shrill harpy screaming abuse at a delegate, and I thought, oh, my old chum's from Sparrowhawk are here.
4: Yeah, well, you know, if you'll excuse us, Peggy, we're also rather busy.
1: Yeah, so I see. How is the balloon stall going?
4: We have actually been busy all morning. It's just, you know, a quiet patch.
1: So I see.
4: Member of the public. Look, I told you, Peggy. Good morning, sir, and welcome to the official stand of the Sparrowhawk Family Centre, where the local community and social services meet to forge a union of goodwill, mutual support and understanding. In an environment where the value of every human being, their beliefs, goals, preferences and needs are respected without fear of discrimination, prejudice or exclusion.
2: Toilets.
4: End of the sentence.
1: You are so priceless.
4: Can you just push off, Peggy?
1: You couldn't sell a lifeboat to a drowning man.
4: Yeah, well, you see, that's what it's all about for you, isn't it, Peggy? Sales. And frankly, your stall is all glitter and no substance. I'm surprised you haven't roped in some pom-pom girls.
1: Oh, pom-pom girls. Hang on, let me write that down.
4: You know, whereas, you know, here, at this stall, we believe that a more minimalist approach is actually far more appropriate, frankly, to the provision of social care.
1: Oh, really? Really? Well, 50 quid says your minimalist approach can't give away that pile of leaflets by the end of the day.
4: Yeah? Yeah? You're on.
1: Splendid. Well, goodbye, Claire. Goodbye, the rest of you. Sorry, I never could remember your names.
5: 50 quid, Claire? That was a bit rash.
4: Rubbish. We're going to show Piggy Peggy just what the Sparrowhawk Family Centre can do. The stand is a shambles. Look at yourselves. Well, there are going to be some changes around here. Like, no more sitting down, okay? No more reading the paper, no more eating buns, no more playing with the balloons, and no more messing about with the helium. Understood?
6: Yes. Understood.
4: Irene.
7: Understood!
8: An actor?
9: That's what I've always wanted to be. I never wanted to be a teacher.
8: Nobody wants to be a teacher, Brian. That's the whole point.
9: And an actor needs a publicity photo.
8: But it doesn't look anything like you. It's only got the one chin for a star.
9: It doesn't look like me, just like my CV is a pack of lies. 15 years with the RSC, ridiculous.
8: Of course it's ridiculous. You don't know anything about cars. So what's the point?
9: To open the door.
8: But it'll never work.
9: Simon, it has worked. I'm on my way to an audition now. By the time they've worked out I'm a complete fraud, I'll show them what a great actor I am.
8: Crikey, Brian.
9: I know what you're thinking. You're thinking, what if he gets this job?
8: No, actually, I wasn't thinking that.
9: I chuck in the teaching and follow my dream.
8: Well, I'm all for following dreams, mate. Look at me and Helen.
9: But I say it is better to die on one's feet than live on one's knees.
8: That is so brave. What does Claire think of it?
9: Blimey, I haven't told her.
8: Are you okay, Brian? You look terrible.
9: It's the nerves. I didn't expect nerves like this.
8: Have you eaten?
9: You're joking.
8: Come on, mate. You can't do something like this on an empty stomach.
10: Claire?
4: Yes, Ray?
10: The team and I have been talking, mm-hmm. And we just want you to know that you have our full support, commitment and confidence.
4: Well, thank you very much, Ray.
10: We should also like to clarify that it was you and not us who bet Peggy the £50.
4: Oh, ye of little faith. Look, here comes the punter now. Good morning.
11: Good morning. Can I have a balloon?
4: A balloon? No, you can't. It's a display. But you can have a leaflet.
11: I don't want a leaflet. I want a balloon. It's for my little boy here. Oh, come on. You wouldn't miss one.
4: No, they're all attached. If I take one off, they'll all fly away. Maybe your little boy would like a leaflet. He could make it into an aeroplane.
11: You've made him cry now.
4: I'm sorry.
11: He's really upset.
4: Yeah, no, I can see that. Maybe, perhaps you would like a leaflet to wipe his nose with?
11: Stuff your leaflet.
3: Excuse me, I'm sorry. I couldn't help noticing what just happened. We at Care Force Recruitment haven't any balloons. But if your little boy would like a sweetie, my staff will be happy to give him one.
2: Oh, thank you.
3: Just one. Honestly, Claire, you might as well give me the 50 quid now.
12: Richard Grosick, if you'd like to bring your script and follow me.
8: Oh, flaming hell, Brian, do you mind?
9: I'm nervous, all right. Can't help it. Oh, I should never have listened to you.
8: Well, don't blame me, Brian. Just because it was called an eat as much as you can buffet doesn't mean you had to.
9: I eat when I'm anxious, okay? Oh, blimey, I'm so uncomfortable, Simon. I've just got to go to the toilet.
8: So go to the toilet.
9: I can't go to the toilet. I'm next in.
8: Take your mind off it. Chat.
9: About what?
8: About anything.
9: So, you and Helen, eh?
8: Yeah, great, isn't it? Helen and I love each other. Being apart has taught us that. So we're wiping the slate clean, starting afresh.
9: She's forgiven you?
8: Forgiven me what?
9: For sleeping with the travel rep on your honeymoon?
8: Helen doesn't know about that. Are you kidding?
9: I thought that was the reason you split up.
8: Oh, no. Except indirectly. After I slept with the rep, I felt so guilty that I couldn't look Helen in the face. As soon as she entered the room, I had to walk out of it. She mistook my guilt for indifference and ended the relationship.
9: So she doesn't know about the travel rep?
8: No. You haven't told anyone.
9: Look, maybe I will go to the toilet after all. If they come for me, tell them I'll be just a minute.
8: Righto, mate. I'll look after your script. Oh, Streetcar Named Desire. Nice one.
12: Brian Harris.
8: Yes?
13: Come on, team. Chop, chop. I leave the stand for 1 minute. Come back to find you all slumped and miserable.
1: Hang on, what's happened to the stand? It looks different.
5: Sorry, Claire, I only wanted the one balloon.
1: Half the balloons are gone.
5: For Brenda. Brenda loves balloons.
14: Oh, they're not exactly gone, Claire. They're just on the ceiling.
1: Oh, fantastic. And I bet Peggy saw it all.
10: Just ignore her, Claire. Peggy was always a wind-up merchant.
1: Oh, God, look at her lording it over us. Big smug smile across her self-satisfying face. Oh, no. She's giving us a patronising little wave. No, Megan, don't wave back.
5: Oh, sorry.
1: Okay, come on, team. Let's have a mind shower, okay? If we put our heads together, the ideas are bound to flow. Blue sky thinking. So, okay, how do we attract a crowd around our store?
5: I've got it!
1: What?
5: Let's put on a show.
1: What do you mean?
5: I've no idea. It just came into my head.
1: Okay, any sensible ideas?
14: Oh, face it, Claire. Peggy's got us beaten.
1: No, not me. She hasn't. Okay, I propose a change of tactics. Let's all just stop standing around and waiting. Let's get proactive. Let the mountain come to Muhammad.
5: Can you say that?
1: I think so. Irene?
14: Why you ask me?
15: I wouldn't say it.
1: Why not?
15: I just wouldn't.
1: Okay, Ray, Helen, Irene, grab a fistful of leaflets each and follow me. We're going out there.
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16: 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And Tanya, just one boiled sweet per punter, or it's coming out of your wages, all right?
1: Just across the way.
16: All right, Claire, what do you think your game is?
1: Oh, you know, leafleting.
16: You are poaching on my patch. Push off.
1: I'm sorry, Peggy, but technically speaking, anyone outside the area of your stand is in a corridor, and therefore, fair game.
16: No, that's rubbish, and you know it. I shall take this up with the organisers.
1: Oh, be my guest. By the time you've tracked them down, arranged a meeting, and enlisted their support, I will have got rid of all of my leaflets. Hey, would you like a leaflet? Sparrowhawk Family Centre?
16: Pack it in, Claire.
1: No, I shan't, and you can't make me. You can dish it out, can't you, Peggy, but you can't take it.
16: I'm warning you, Claire.
1: Oh, yeah? There's nothing you can do, Peggy, so you may as well just... Why don't you just sit down, relax, have a boiled sweet?
16: All credit to you, Claire. You're a quick learner. This is a highly commendable streak of ruthlessness you're displaying.
1: Yes, thank you very much, Peggy. Now, if you'll excuse me, a leaflet? Hi, like a leaflet? Sparrowhawk Family Centre, please visit our stand. Sparrowhawk Family Centre? What? My balloons?
16: Don't mess with me, Claire Barker. I wrote the book on ruthlessness.
5: Claire, do something. Please. Claire, do something.
16: Oh, Peggy, please.
3: got... No, no, no, not begging, Claire. That just annoys me. Oh, and another pink one. Oh, all right, you win. I'll stop poaching your punters.
2: Yeah, you do that.
17: Ladies and gentlemen, the Who Cares Wins conference will shortly be breaking for lunch. The caterers have asked me to point out a spelling mistake on the menu. Dish number 7 should read steaming carp. I repeat, steaming carp. Thank you.
3: Megan, will you please stop clutching those flaming roses and pay attention?
5: Sorry, Claire, I can't help myself. Oh, Claire, is there any gesture more romantic than for a secret admirer to send a dozen red roses to the workplace of the one he loves?
1: No, Megan, probably not. But they're Helen's. Can you give them back?
5: No, shan't.
18: Oh, let her play with them if she wants.
2: And you've absolutely no idea who sent them?
5: None at all.
1: Will you just excuse me, Mills and Boone, but if I can direct your attention back to our current crisis... Thank you.
10: That's nearly all our balloons gone. You should have known Peggy would react like that.
1: Oh, should I? Well, you know, have you got any better ideas?
10: I have, actually.
1: Yeah?
10: What exactly is our problem?
18: Well, let me see. There's no banner saying who we are because you messed up. There are no free gifts because you messed up. And there's no photo presentation of what we do because you messed up. I don't know, Ray, what is our problem?
10: Publicity. Nobody knows we're here.
18: And?
10: We tell them. Now, there's a perfectly good public address system going to waste because the announcer has gone off for his lunch. Now, I suggest we nip in, do a quick broadcast and get out again.
1: That is inspired, Ray.
5: I'll do it. I've always wanted to make an announcement. As a little girl back home in Invernookie, I used to lie in bed at night and dream that one day I would make an announcement.
1: No, I'm not letting you near anything technical, Megan. You know what you're... Megan! Irene, can you go with Megan? Make sure she doesn't touch anything she shouldn't.
19: Will do.
20: What can I say, Brian? I'm sorry.
21: Just leave it, Simon.
20: It's only a recall. It's not as though I actually got the part.
21: It was my audition, Simon, not yours.
20: I couldn't help it. I got confused. It was Stanley Kowalski in Streetcar, my favourite Brando film. Either that or Apocalypse Now... Then, of course, there's a countess from Hong Kong, which is criminally underrated.
21: Oh, put a sock in it, Simon.
20: I'll tell you what I'll do. When I go for the recall, you can come along and I'll explain to Mr. Branner what happened.
21: Forget it, Simon. Who was I kidding? Did you see the other actors in there? Lean, fit, young, energetic? It's hardly me, is it? Who's going to employ a short, fat, balding, middle-aged man as an actor?
20: The radio?
10: I can see them. They're outside the office. Megan is checking to see the coast is clear. Irene is trying the handle. They're in! They're in the office!
1: Ray, will you get down off Helen's shoulders? That is so unprofessional.
3: Hello, Claire. We've had a slight lull down to 85% capacity, so I thought I'd nip across. Oh, dear. You haven't got rid of many leaflets, have you?
1: Oh, well, I think things are about to change, actually, Peggy.
3: Oh.
14: Megan, you promised not to touch anything.
5: I did not.
14: You did. You touched that switch.
5: I didn't, honestly.
14: Well, let's just do this and get out of here.
5: Hello, this is wonderful Radio Megan broadcasting across the Grampians.
14: Stop messing around, Megan.
5: I always wanted to do that.
14: Okay, on the count of 3, I'll flick the switch and you read the announcement.
5: Okay, ready?
14: 1, 2, 3... I think that went rather well.
5: Me too.
14: Well, the funny thing is that you're doing in here.
3: I should stick with the balloons if I were you, Claire.
20: Do you fancy another pint, Brian?
21: No, thanks, Simon. I've just finished this and head home.
20: Helen and I are going out for a curry tonight. Why don't you and Claire come along?
21: I can't do it, Simon. Claire's got Pilates.
20: Has she? Oh, poor thing. Mother was a martyr to him. She used to have to sit on a rubber ring.
21: Yeah, I think I've eaten enough for one day.
20: Some other time. Look, mate, don't get disheartened about the acting thing. Do you really want to be part of a totally superficial world populated by egomaniacs with nothing to offer except their pretty boy looks?
21: No,
20: I thought not.
21: Yeah, we're better off without it.
20: Less of the we, if you don't mind, bro.
17: Ladies and gentlemen, the Who Cares Wins conference will be closing in 15 minutes. The conference will be closing in 15 minutes. Go on, you have a go.
5: Can I?
17: Yeah, that's it. Oh, not too close to the microphone.
5: Please leave by the Cromwell Street exits and make sure you have all your belongings with you.
17: Hey, that was really good.
5: Do you think? I always wanted to make an announcement.
17: You know, you have a beautiful voice.
5: Oh, thanks, so have you.
17: Have another go.
5: Oh, I don't want to get you in trouble.
17: Ah, don't worry, it's my last day.
5: Have you got a girlfriend?
10: Well, it doesn't sound like Megan's coming back in a hurry.
2: Oh, let's face it. We aren't exactly rushed off our feet, are we?
18: We may as well pack up and go home.
13: No, Helen, for two reasons. Firstly, I refuse to give that cow Peggy the pleasure of watching me throw in the towel. And secondly, there is actually nothing left to pack up, apart from half a dozen balloons, a box of leaflets and your mystery flowers.
2: Come on, Helen. You must know who sent you.
10: Are you going to tell us or what?
18: Oh, all right. I may as well tell you since he's coming here to pick me up in a minute. They're from Simon.
10: No. Oh!
18: We're back together.
10: That is the best news.
2: Oh, I'm so happy for
18: That's
2: you.
18: Amazing. Well,
10: when
18: fantastic.
10: Did all of this happen?
18: Well, we've been sort of seeing each other secretly.
2: Oh, you sly old fox.
10: I knew the two of you were made for each other.
13: It just goes to prove, doesn't it, that you do have to work at relationships.
2: Oh, in love as in life, if you learn from your mistakes, it makes you stronger.
18: I think I've learnt my lesson.
13: Oh, just as long as Simon has.
18: I think he has.
13: Well, you know, I, for one, am really proud of you, Helen. Not many women would find the self-confidence, maturity and strength of character to forgive their husband's adultery.
18: Adultery.
13: Yeah, which is usually, you know, in itself enough reason for most women to say, ah, you know, never again. But, you know, for him to do it on your honeymoon, you know, completely outrageous. And that just goes to make your magnanimity all the more remarkable.
18: Simon committed adultery on our honeymoon.
13: They are really, really beautiful flowers. Do you mind? Can I smell them? Oh, they're, you know, lovely.
0: Aha! My ears are burning. Hello, gang. Surprised to see me? I bet you are. Just look at your faces. Hello, my darling Helen. Stick one right there.
18: You bastard!
0: Oh!
18: And you know where you can stick your roses?
0: Crikey.
2: Blimey, good punch.
0: Upper body right behind it.
13: Simon, it's me, it's Claire.
0: My nose. She's broken my nose.
13: Oh, listen, Simon, I want you to stay absolutely still.
0: It's okay, Claire. I'm just a bit dazed. I think I can get up.
13: No, if you can just stay there on the floor, right? Oh. I'm a qualified first aider.
0: I'll be all right.
13: Oh, come on, everybody, stand back. Oh, dear, man down. Oh, dear. Better give him space. Groan, Simon. In situations like this, it's always recommended that the patient keep groaning.
0: Why?
13: Because it frees the airways.
0: How's that?
13: That is good. Only louder. Keep it going. Keep it going. I'm going to be right back. Ladies and gentlemen, oh, dear. We've got a seriously injured man here. Can you please give him a bit of space?
0: Shall I call an ambulance?
13: What, are you mad? No. Fetch the leaflets. Look at the size of the crowd that Simon is attracting. Family centre, would you like to do a leaflet?
10: Family centre.
13: Please let me give you a leaflet. Caring in practice. Caring in practice. Hands.
18: Oh, sorry. Oh, yes. That's fantastic. Oh, no, don't stop.
19: Oh, sorry, I have to. I think you may have accidentally switched on the...
13: Brian, but the answer is still no. I've told you before that I give so much of myself at work that I've got nothing left to give when I get home. To meet your needs, as well as those of my clients, would put me at serious risk of burnout.
22: Please, Claire, just get me the toilet roll.
13: Sorry, Brian, sets a precedent.
23: 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With Mel Hudson, Joseph Kloska and Mark Straker. The producer was Katie Tyrrell.
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10: Bing, the biography of a bachelor with Diana Churchill, Colin Gordon, Sheila Sweet, Barry K. Barnes, Gwen Terrell, Sheila Manahan, and Percy Edwards. Another chapter in the life of that shy young man, David Alexander Bliss, known to us as George Cole. Scene, the house of his sister Anne and brother-in-law Tony. Chapter entitled, A Spy in the Camp.
11: Poor David.
12: Why, what's wrong?
11: He's got a crisis on his hands.
12: That goes without saying. What this time?
11: He's completely without a secretary.
12: Oh, yes, so you told me. The other one's on her honeymoon, isn't she?
11: Yes.
12: Is she coming back afterwards?
11: No, that's the trouble. He's finding it terribly difficult to replace her.
12: Naturally, it's a job with a big responsibility.
11: I wouldn't have thought he was that big.
12: I was thinking of David.
11: That's not fair, Tony. I know it's only a branch office.
12: But he runs it very successfully. It's all right. I was only joking. I'll pop in on the way down and give him moral support.
11: Poor David.
12: Now what?
11: His fingers are quite sore with all the typing he's had to do.
12: How many fingers did he use?
11: All of them.
12: Really?
11: Yes, really. A different one for each day. What he's going to do tomorrow, I can't imagine.
12: Why?
11: He's down to his thumbs.
12: Oh. Oh, gosh. Come in.
13: Morning, David, old man. Working your fingers to the bone?
12: Literally. Still not for much longer. You sit down for a second, Tony.
13: Yes, all right, but I mustn't stop. I say, you're certainly getting through the work. It's most impressive.
12: What?
13: The out tray stacked full of letters, the in tray empty.
12: Oh, there's nothing to it. Not with my system.
13: What's that?
12: I've changed the trays around. You know, for old Hood's benefit.
13: Hood?
12: My general manager.
13: Oh, yes, of course. I met him once or twice at the club. A likeable sort of chap.
12: So you said once before, but I forgave you.
13: I see him in a different light.
12: Well, I live under his shadow.
13: Oh, come now. You have got a jaundiced view.
12: No, I don't mean it, really. He's a wonderful boss. Wonderful. Absolutely wonderful. I'm still not convinced.
13: I gather you're expecting him round.
12: At any minute. Mm. By the way, he's found me a new secretary.
13: Oh, has he?
12: His wife's niece. It couldn't have been luckier,
13: Mrs.
12: actually.
13: Mrs. Hood's niece.
12: Yes. She only finished her training last week.
13: David,
12: so...
13: old boy, do you realize what this means?
12: My troubles are over.
13: On the contrary, they're only just beginning. Just think for a second. Supposing she was hopeless, what would you do?
12: Well, I suppose I'd have to sack her.
13: She's the niece of your general manager's wife.
12: I'm sure she'd improve in time.
13: But it is a thought.
12: Oh, yes. Yes, it's a thought.
13: Another thing. How do you know Hood's not planting her here to spy on you?
12: Spy on me?
13: To report back every mistake you make. All she could handle, anyway. I'm not saying he would.
12: Well, I'm quite sure he wouldn't.
13: Would he? It's possible.
12: Yes, it's possible.
13: Has he definitely given her the job?
12: Well, no. He only phoned me about it this morning.
13: Well, that's all right. You've still got a chance to save yourself.
12: Why, what do you think I should do?
13: Take a firm stand.
12: Against Hood?
13: Yes.
12: That's one idea. Now let's think of something feasible.
13: Now, listen, David, old chap. There are times when it pays to stand up for yourself. If you buy peace at any price, you're living on credit. And the end's inevitable.
12: The end?
13: You're written off as a dead loss.
12: What shall I tell
13: you? That's a spirit. What? That you're sure Miss whatever the niece's name is...
12: Marcy or something. Well, Hammond.
13: Well, you're sure Miss Hammond's very efficient, but with all due respect, you prefer to pick your own secretaries.
12: Simple and to the point.
13: Yes, but I should sweeten the pill first. You know, the usual preamble. You've always felt free to speak your mind, feel sure he'd want you to be frank.
12: And then to the pill?
13: Yes. Look, I really must be going.
12: Yeah, I still can't believe he'd plant her here as a spy.
13: No, but you'd always have to be careful what you said. You could never be sure of her, and that's an impossible situation, particularly in your case.
12: Why?
13: Well, let's face it, it wouldn't take a Mata Hari to find out your secrets.
12: Well, let's face it, I'm my own worst enemy agent.
13: Well, cheerio, old boy, and good luck.
12: Oh, thanks, Tony. Thanks for popping in.
13: Oh, my dear chap. David, old Hood, just coming through the other door.
12: Oh, dear.
0: Good morning, fellas.
13: Hello.
0: How are you?
13: Fine, you?
0: Fine.
13: See you at the club, won't you?
0: Aye, probably. Morning, Bliss.
12: Good morning, sir.
0: I brought you the Williamson file back.
12: Oh, jolly good.
0: Now then, about Mrs. Hood's niece.
12: I was going to talk to you about that, sir. You see, well, I've always felt free to speak my mind.
0: Oh, have you indeed?
12: Well, yes.
0: Well, you better be careful. That's a dangerous feeling.
12: But I have felt that, honestly, and I'm sure you'll want me to be frank.
0: Could we cut out the preamble?
12: Yes, of course, sir. I'll come straight to the pill. Straight to the point. I'm sure Miss Hari is very efficient.
0: Miss who?
12: Hari. Oh. Marta. Oh. Marcia.
0: Hammond.
12: Here, Miss Hammond.
0: She is, yes, I believe she is, very.
12: I'm sure she is, sir, but with all due respect...
0: Are we coming to the point now?
12: Yes.
0: Good.
12: I prefer to pick my own plants.
0: Pick your own...
12: No, oh, plant my own spies. Spy on my own secretaries. Pick them. Sorry, I got a bit mixed up.
0: Oh, well, that's all right. I think I've managed to unscramble it. You can count yourself very lucky, Bliss. I'm too stunned to be angry. I'd never have believed it possible.
12: Believe what, sir?
0: That you'd stand up for yourself. I'll give you a week.
12: A week?
0: To find your own secretary. Now, can you get through the work by yourself?
12: Oh, easily. Well, you can see for yourself, sir. Look, the out tray stacked full of letters.
0: The in tray empty. Aye, you know, I wondered about that when I first came in.
12: No, there's nothing to it. Not with my system.
0: Changing the trays round.
12: Good gracious, how on earth did you... why on earth should I do that?
0: To impress old Hood.
12: Gosh, two in a row. two mistakes.
0: No, right both times. I'm not that old, Bliss.
12: Oh, of course not, sir. Quite the... Oh, excuse me. David Bliss?
7: Tony.
12: Oh, hello, Tony. Hang on a second.
0: I'm late for an appointment. 1 week, mind.
12: I'm jolly grateful, sir.
0: Or face the consequences.
12: The consequences?
0: Mata Hari. Good morning, Bliss.
12: Good morning, sir. Oh, dear. Yeah, hello, Tony. He's gone.
7: How did you make out?
12: He's given me a week's grace.
7: Ah, good for you. You see, I was right.
12: You weren't, you know. I'm the one person who can afford to buy peace at any price. And for a pretty obvious reason.
7: What's that?
12: Well, I'm living on credit anyway.
7: Oh, nonsense. You run that office very well. I said so to Anna this morning. I'll phone around and see what I can do about getting you a secretary. Cheerio, boy.
12: Cheerio.
13: Tony Fellows here. Sorry to bother you, but my brother-in-law is looking for a secretary. I wondered if by any chance you'd heard of somebody.
8: Brenda, it's Anne. My brother's looking for a secretary. David, yes. You don't happen to know of anybody?
14: Hello, Sheila. Zoe here. My boyfriend's looking for a secretary. You don't know of anybody, do you?
13: Tony Fellows?
15: Oh, hello. Tony, Raymond here. A friend of my daughter's has got a boyfriend who's looking for a secretary. Wonder if you knew anybody.
12: Oh, gosh.
13: Morning, Gabriel, man. Any news?
12: Not a secretary in sight. How about the agency?
16: Nobody available at the moment. In any case, the salary's too low.
12: Is it low?
16: Not really. Not for an office this size. Still, they can obviously get more.
12: Ah, the old story of supply and demand.
16: Too many bosses chasing too few secretaries.
12: That's a different story altogether. But I'm surprised you know about it.
16: About what?
12: Bosses chasing secretaries.
16: Well, I jolly well ought to know. I've been chasing around for long enough.
12: I'm sure you'll catch one in time.
16: I've only got 4 days left.
12: Yes, but I shouldn't give up hope yet. Hello, I see the out tray stack full of letters again. Same system?
16: Same stack. Honestly, I'm getting really desperate. I'd take absolutely anybody.
12: Oh, you'll get somebody.
16: How? Rub my little lamp. You come in.
17: Good morning. I believe you want a secretary.
16: Good gracious. Yes, I do. Come in, Miss...
17: Robertson.
16: Yes, sit down, won't you? Oh, my name's Aladdin.
12: Bliss. I'll be on my way. Cheerio.
16: Cheerio, Tony. Oh, have a cigarette, Miss Robertson. I think there are some in the box. Oh, yes. I don't smoke myself.
17: Neither do I.
16: Oh, right. We better get down to details. I don't know whether you've been told the salary.
17: Yes.
16: And it's satisfactory?
17: I think so.
16: Well, when can you start?
17: But I don't understand.
16: Understand what?
17: Well, you don't know my qualifications.
16: Oh, that's all right. I can't afford to be fussy. I'm sure they'll be satisfactory. Yeah, you type, of course?
17: Naturally.
16: Shorthand?
17: Yes.
16: Yeah, what speed do you do?
17: What speed do you require?
16: Oh, no, I asked you first. That is, I'm not really sure. Let me see. Would 60 words a minute be too much?
17: 60?
16: 50?
17: I'd do at least 100.
16: I say, I was well on the safe side. On the low side. Yeah, the job's yours, Miss Robertson. I suppose you couldn't start straight away.
17: Not today.
16: Oh, no, of course not.
17: I could start tomorrow.
16: Could you? Oh, that's wonderful. Hey, let me open the door for you. There we are. I'll see you at 9 o'clock tomorrow morning. Goodbye, Miss Robertson.
17: Goodbye.
16: Oh, dear.
17: Poppy?
16: Yes?
17: I tidied the outer office.
16: Oh, thank you, Anne. It was jolly nice of you to come and help.
17: Don't be silly.
16: Honestly, you know, I still can't understand it. I can start tomorrow. Her very words. That was 4 days ago.
17: She probably got a better job.
16: I wouldn't mind so much, only I told old Hood about her. He's going to think me an awful fool.
17: I'm sure he won't think anything of the sort. What time's he coming round?
16: Oh, he should be here now.
17: I must be off, then. Where's my coat?
16: Anne?
17: What?
16: I suppose Tony's told you about Marcia Hammond.
17: Vaguely, yes.
16: Do you think it'd be a mistake?
17: What, to have her as your secretary? No, not particularly. She's Mr. Hood's niece, isn't she?
16: Mrs. Hood's?
17: A terrible mistake.
16: Why, suddenly?
17: She's Mrs. Hood's niece.
16: Well, I don't see what difference that makes.
17: Supposing she was completely useless, you'd never be allowed to sack her.
16: Oh, now, just a second. You're not suggesting old Hood would be influenced by his wife?
17: There are exceptions to any rule.
16: Oh, so it's a rule.
17: Oh, I'm so surprised. There's no saying how far a woman can influence a man once she's married him.
16: How do you mean?
17: If she can get him that far, anything's possible.
16: I'm sure Hood is the exception.
17: How can you be sure?
16: Oh, he's a forceful character.
17: In the office?
16: Yes.
17: That doesn't prove a thing. The office lion is often the tamest of husbands.
16: Honestly?
17: Oh, good gracious, yes. Wives have a flair for it.
16: What?
17: Lion taming.
16: I'm sorry I mentioned her.
17: Who?
16: Marcia Hammond.
17: Oh, yes, of course. I'd forgotten we were talking about her. Oh. Well, I don't suppose it would matter that much.
16: Well, it's too late now.
17: No, but really, I...
16: Just a second. Oh, I thought I heard Psyche.
17: Psyche?
16: She's out with Zoe. That makes me doubly lucky.
17: Doubly?
16: A sister to help me in the office and a girlfriend to take my dog out. I've been so jolly busy, I haven't taken her out for ages.
17: Girlfriend or dog?
16: Either.
17: I'm sure they understand.
16: No, Zoe's been wonderful about it. But I'm not too sure about... Oh, I was right. Come in, Zoe.
18: Hello, Zoe. Hello, what a greeting.
16: Well, what about me? Psyche?
18: Aren't you going to say hello to your master? What? Oh, go on, Psyche, go and say hello.
16: Well, I've been too busy to take you out.
18: He really has been busy.
16: Forgive me. Another crisis averted.
18: They say people are silly about dogs.
16: And?
18: We prove it. I must be going.
16: Oh, I'll help you on with your coat. I say, I've just realized I'm facing another crisis. Dogs aren't allowed in the office.
18: I'll take her home with me, if you like.
16: Oh, would you, Anne? I'll pick her up later.
18: Yes, all right. Come on, Psyche.
16: And thank you for tidying up.
18: A pleasure. Oh, and David,
17: I'm sure it wouldn't matter all that much.
16: Well, let's hope not. There's nothing I can do about it now.
17: Goodbye. Goodbye, Zoe.
14: Bye.
16: Bye.
14: Do about what?
16: Marcia Hammond. I told you about her, remember?
14: Vaguely. She's Mr. What's-His-Name's niece, isn't she?
16: Mrs. What's-Her-Name's.
14: Oh, dear.
16: All right, I know. That makes it worse.
14: Much. After all, supposing she...
16: Oh, no, look, I... Just about enough. There's nothing I can do about it, nothing. He gave me a week's grace and the week's up. That's all there is to it. Well, I'm sorry I snapped at you. Forgive me?
14: Sorry, darling, I wasn't listening. What did you say?
16: Doesn't matter.
14: Does he often come round here?
16: Who? Old Hood? Well, not all that often, no.
14: But he's coming round this afternoon.
16: Well, yes, he ought to have been here by now. I wonder if anything's happened to him. No, wishful thinking. I've got to break the news about Miss Robertson, too.
14: David.
16: What?
14: I've got an idea.
16: Oh, no, please, I've got enough trouble. No, I don't mean that unkindly, but your ideas do have a habit of going wrong.
14: Well, not this one.
16: I hate to ask this, but what is it?
14: I'll be your secretary.
16: You will?
14: Yes.
16: Do you type?
14: No.
16: Shorthand?
14: No.
16: It's a jolly good idea.
14: Only for this afternoon, silly. You know, for Mr. What's-His-Name's benefit.
16: Mr. Hood, and he's our general manager. Well, I don't see what I gain by it.
14: Well, time to find somebody else.
16: Oh, yes. Well, that makes sense.
14: I know it does, and it can't possibly go wrong.
16: I wish you hadn't said that.
14: He's never seen me, and he's not likely to.
16: Well, he might just have heard your name.
14: Well, all right, then we'll change it. Let's think. What shall we call me? I know, Miss Parker.
16: All right. All right, then, Miss Parker it is.
14: I've got a better idea. You haven't told him about the other one, have you?
16: The other one? Oh, about Miss Robertson. Well, no, I kept hoping she'd turn up.
14: She has.
16: Oh, gosh, has she? Where?
14: Me.
16: You?
14: I'm Miss Robertson.
16: Well, who's Miss Parker? Oh, I see. I'm being slow.
14: Dear David, I wish it were true in a way. You'd be a darling to work for.
16: Would I?
14: Yes, you would, darling. How would I be as a secretary?
16: Oh, a sensation. Darling.
14: You're adorable. There.
16: Oh, gosh. A wonderful sensation. Oh, dear. That's probably him.
14: Will that be all, sir?
16: Oh, well, yes, I think so. I'll call you if I...
19: Good afternoon, Bliss.
16: Oh, good afternoon, sir.
19: I'm sorry I'm late. I was held up at the office.
16: Oh, that's all right, sir. I was wondering what had happened. Oh, by the way, this is my new sensation. my new secretary, Miss Darling. Parker.
14: Robertson.
16: Oh, Miss Parker Robertson.
14: Hyphenated.
16: Miss Hyphenated. Hyphenated. This is Mr. Hood, our office lion.
19: Office?
16: Oh, no, tame general.
19: General manager. How do you do, Miss Robertson?
14: How do you do, sir?
19: Are you settling down all right?
14: Yes, thank you.
16: You're wonderfully.
19: Well, there's certainly a change in the outer office.
16: Yes, I know. It does look tidier, doesn't it?
19: Aye, much tidier.
16: Thanks to my sister. Sister. Systematic secretary.
14: You don't want me for the moment, do you, sir?
16: Yeah, no, not for the moment, Miss Parker.
14: Robertson.
16: Yeah, Miss Parker Robertson.
19: Hyphenated. Now, Bliss, before we start, is there anything you'd like to tell me?
16: Tell you? No.
19: Right, down to work. Now, about this Williamson business. I've decided to agree their terms on certain conditions. You'd better jot them down.
16: Oh, right.
19: No. No, wait a minute. There's no need for that. Miss Robertson can take a letter. Ask her to come in, will you?
16: Certainly. Take a letter.
19: Aye? A short one.
16: But,
19: But what, Bliss?
16: I'll go and tell her. Oh, excuse me, sir. We'll need another chair. Miss Robertson?
14: Yes, sir?
20: He wants you to take a letter.
14: Where to?
20: No, in shorthand.
14: Oh, golly, now what do we do?
20: Oh, right, write it in longhand. And get as much down as you can, and I'll remember as much as I can. And we'll piece it together afterwards. All right?
17: I hope your memory's good.
1: Come in, will you, Miss Robertson? And bring your long handbook. Short handbook. I'll take the chair. Oh, she's just coming, sir. There we are.
17: Yes, sir?
19: Sit down there, Miss Robertson. It's to T.C. Williamson and Co. You can get the address from the file. Right, you ready?
17: Yes.
1: She is.
19: Dear sirs, we have noted with interest and considered carefully the proposal set out in your letter dated the... can you remember, Bliss?
1: Yeah, I've remembered it so far.
16: the date. No, it's gone now.
17: Huh? I'll look it up later.
19: Right. New para. We are pleased to inform you of our decision to agree your terms. However, it should be remembered that, in our opinion, this... No. Cross that out.
1: Oh, dear. Right, off you go.
19: What the dickens do you think you're at?
1: Oh, I'm wiping it out of my... waiting for Miss Robertson to wipe it out. Cross it out.
19: I'm dictating the letter.
1: Yes, I know. I'm sorry, sir.
19: Where was I?
1: Of our decision to agree.
19: Would you be quiet? Of our decision to agree your terms. However, we must respectfully point out that we view this as a concession and could not accept it as a basis for any future negotiations. Yours faithfully, etc., etc.
17: Is that all, sir?
19: That's all.
1: Oh, jolly good.
19: Now, if you just read it back.
17: Read it back?
19: Please.
17: We have noted with interest and...
1: Considered.
17: Considered carefully the,
1: Proposals.
17: Set out in your letter dated whatever it is.
1: New para.
17: We are pleased to...
1: To inform you?
17: Of our decision to agree your terms. However, we must...
19: We must,
1: No, no, don't tell me. I'll get you.
19: Respectfully point out...
17: That we view this as,
1: A concession.
17: And could not...
19: Accept it.
17: As a...
1: Basis for...
17: Any future...
19: Negotiation.
17: Yours faithfully.
1: Et cetera. Close finish.
19: Right, Miss Robertson. Would you leave us for a moment?
17: Yes, sir.
19: Now then, Bliss. What the devil do you think you're playing at?
1: Well, sir, it's,
19: It's difficult to explain, and I'm not surprised. Well, I'm not going to lose my temper. I don't believe in it. Now, just see that you get that letter off tonight, between the two of you. Oh, and Bliss, don't you twist the lion's tail too far. This one still has teeth. Good night.
1: Good night, sir. Yeah, that'll be all, thank you, Miss Hammond. Oh, Miss Hammond.
17: Yes?
1: You did get the Kershaw letter off yesterday, didn't you?
17: You haven't signed it yet. It's still on your desk.
1: Well, you might have reminded me.
17: Staring you in the face.
1: I'll sign it now. There we are. Now, I believe there's somebody in the other office. Would you go and see?
17: Yes.
21: Good evening. Miss in?
17: Yes, what name?
21: It's still Tony Fellows. Hello, David.
1: Oh, hello, Tony.
21: Shall I shut the door?
1: Please.
21: Now, what's of Eddie? She's been with you how long, a week?
1: Yes, and believe me, it just can't go on. Not that she's inefficient. Quite the reverse, but...
21: Her manner,
1: completely unhelpful. Oh,
21: tricky problem. I can't see Hood letting you get rid of her, not if she's efficient.
1: No, but there is a way around it. Working late every evening. He can't blame me if she resigns.
21: I say, that's an idea.
1: And not bad, isn't it?
21: Brilliant.
1: Who thought of it? I did.
21: Have you tried it out yet?
1: Last night. It was quite a feat, actually. We've caught up with the work now, but I still managed to dictate a dozen urgent letters.
21: All of them fictitious?
1: Entirely. Jolly nearly got myself in a fix.
21: She offered to post them?
1: Yes.
21: Oh, bless your heart. I didn't know you had it in you.
1: Well, to tell you the truth, I feel pretty badly about it.
21: Oh, no, don't start having a conscience. If I'm any judge of character, she deserves it. There's only one thing that bothers me.
17: Excuse me.
1: Yes, Miss
17: Hammond? You did say you wanted me to work late this evening.
1: Well, yes, I'm afraid so. I've got quite a few letters to make up. Quite a lot of time. We're still miles behind with our fiction. With our correspondence. I'm sorry, but there it is.
17: That's all right. I don't mind.
21: That's what bothers me. She doesn't mind. It doesn't make sense, not a girl like... Of course. David, old boy, do you remember what you said the other day about bosses and secretaries?
2: Oh, too many chasing too few.
21: Yes. Well, it does happen, you know. Literally.
2: Literally?
21: Yes. Oh, gosh. You don't mean that some bosses actually...
2: I mean, sort of... Well, I mean, that they...
21: Round the desk.
2: Good heavens. But what's that got to do with Miss Hammond?
21: She could have mistaken your intentions. No, that doesn't make sense either.
2: Well, I should jolly well think not. I mean, if she thought that, she wouldn't have stayed, would she?
21: Yeah, oh, forget I mentioned it. I better leave you to it. Shall I tell her to come in?
2: Yes.
21: Right on. Oh, David. Hmm? In case of emergency, you know our number.
2: Emergency?
21: Oh, forget it. Cheerio.
2: Goodbye.
21: Mr. Bliss is ready.
3: Oh, right. I put the phone through.
2: Oh, good. Now then, let's see, which is the most urgent? Oh, yes. Take a letter.
3: Who to this time?
2: A.J. Parkinson.
3: Well, surely not. You made up one to him last night.
2: Did I? Oh, yes, I did. Well, in that case... made one up?
3: Well, didn't you?
2: I don't know what you're talking about, Miss Hammond.
3: It's no use pretending.
2: I'm not pretending. I've got a number of urgent letters to give you.
3: Now, you're blushing.
2: No, never mind what I'm doing. Take an emergency.
3: You know, it was awfully obvious. You dictated 12 letters last night, all of them imaginary. Now, why should anybody do that?
2: Well, I can't imagine.
3: I can.
2: Well, you're wrong. I mean, that is...
3: You are shy.
2: No, listen, I've told you, you're wrong. And you are absolutely wrong. If you must know, I did it because... Well, because I'm fed up, that's why. Fed up with your whole attitude. You're completely disinterested, unhelpful, and thoroughly spoiled. I didn't like doing it. I felt pretty badly about it. But it seemed the only way to... Well, to...
3: Well, to what? Get rid of me?
2: Well...
3: Oh, so that was it. Well, you've certainly got your wish. How dare you speak to me like that? Nobody's ever spoken to me like that before, never. I wouldn't dream of saying goodbye, Mr. Blake.
2: Oh, dear. Now I'm really in trouble. As if that were anything new.
3: Good morning, sir.
2: Good gracious.
3: I don't quite know how to say this, and I've got to say it fairly quickly. My uncle, Mr. Hood, will be in a second.
2: Oh, dear, will he?
3: Yes, I saw him getting out of his car. It's just that... I'd like to apologize for my behavior.
2: Oh, that's all right.
3: I wondered if you would possibly let me stay.
19: Morning, Bliss.
2: Oh, good morning, sir.
19: I've just dropped in for a second. Good morning, Marcia.
3: Morning.
19: I want to speak to Mr. Bliss.
3: Yes, all right.
19: Well, I gather you choked her off last night.
2: Yes, sir.
19: A good thing, too. She's been needing it for years. Well, do you want to keep her or not? It's entirely up to you.
2: Well... I'll keep her on.
19: All right, if you're sure. But there's something I want you to remember. I may be the general manager, but in this office, you're the lion. It's nice to know you can roar sometimes. Good morning, Bliss.
2: Goodbye, sir.
22: Oh, hello. We meet again.
19: Morning.
22: Hello, David, old man.
21: How is everything?
2: Fine.
21: Fine?
2: Well, it's all sorted itself out.
21: It has?
2: Yes.
21: Well, bless your heart, I couldn't be more pleased. Peace at last, eh?
2: Yes, peace at last. But, oh dear, what a price.
10: In A Life of Bliss this week, the artists taking part were David Bliss, George Cole, Anne Fellows, Diana Churchill, Tony Fellows, Colin Gordon, Psyche the Dog, Percy Edwards, Zoe Hunter, Sheila Sweet, Mr. Hood, Barry K. Barnes, Marcia Hammond, Gwen Cheryl, Miss Robertson, Sheila Manahan. 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
1: If you're paying this kind of money for a car, you'd want it to have a touch of style, legroom, four doors, and all that. 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
8: I've been gardening in white gloves, just to prove that dirt can't hide from new Tide. 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Too tough a test for a low-priced powder, not for new Tide. 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How's that for cleanness? 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
4: Once upon a time there was an engineer.
5: Choo-choo Charlie was his name, we hear.
4: He had an engine and he sure had fun. He used good and plenty candy to make his train run.

0: Hello, I'm Jack D, and this is Chain Reaction, a kind of reality radio show in which two comedians have a conversation and forget that they're being recorded, thus revealing the less pleasant side of their personalities. So if you don't like thuggishness, bullying and crass bigotry, I suggest you switch off now because my guest is Jeremy Hardy. And I intend to use all three of those techniques to make him really squirm. Ladies and gentlemen, Jeremy Hardy. So Jeremy, you're probably more at home with the Radio 4 audience than I am.
1: Yeah, because you're off doing the television now, aren't you?
0: That's the way, yeah. Very follow the big bucks every
1: swanky,
0: time, me.
1: Where some of us still have to work on the BBC Home Service. Mm. It's like nursing, really, the BBC, without the gratuitous sex.
0: Yeah. Have you found your home here? Do you think, you know, it's...
1: I found my home here. Yeah. Well, it's kind of sheltered accommodation. Yeah, I'm kind of... Because I'm very not visual as a comedian... And somewhat static. Mm. You take the microphone out and walk around. I never learned how to do that. Because I just was afraid I'd drop it. I used to go and practice standing in front of the microphone.
0: On your own?
1: Just to actually practice. Right. But I never got the hang of it. That's why I've never taken it out. Mm. Anyone who's seen me live knows that I am scared of the microphone.
0: Yeah, it's true.
1: I don't like it. I think it's because my parents were that sort of lower middle class English people who think if you speak loudly and clearly... You shouldn't need a microphone, mm. or a telephone, or indeed Crystal Palace.
0: No.
1: You should just be able to project.
0: Yeah.
1: So I just keep it in the stand. So I think I'm best on radio, really. Yeah. I know my place.
0: Yeah.
1: Me and Finisterre.
0: But like I said, I think that is, you know, it's a good platform for you. You do Clue and you're also not only Humphrey, but, you know, the Barry and the good
1: for him,
0: you know.
1: Yeah.
0: Well, so sometimes, I mean, and I've done the show as well and similarly just really enjoyed it, but I've had to pinch myself thinking... I'm working with the goodies.
1: They're sort of unsung heroes. There was always a snobbery about the goodies because they weren't the Pythons.
0: They were at the time of the Pythons, weren't they? So it was...
1: And they didn't do stuff about Proust and philosophy and all that the Pythons did. And yet they've had longevity. And, I mean, the quality of jokes written... Mm. I mean, Graham Gardner is this sort of stealth comic, really. I mean, he's such a quiet... genius.
0: A quote that I dug up the other day, which is, you said, it's apparent that my audience is more a Radio 4 audience. I just hope we don't have a harsh winter because I'm going to lose half my entire...
1: Do worry about that, because I haven't got any young fans apart from very earnest, geeky people.
0: Mm.

0: do worry about that, because I haven't got any young fans apart from very earnest, geeky people who come and who are very enthusiastic.
1: Do you find that with new audiences that don't know your comedy pedigree, as it were? What's their take on you when they discover you? Is it?
0: Well, I suppose they're a bit like I was, because when I was young and pretty, and I had the figure of a young girl in those days, I would listen to old Pete and Dud stuff, and That Was the Week That Was, and Peter Sellers and stuff, and I was always a big comedy sort of geek when I was a kid, and that was very much part of the family, and we were made to watch the Pythons. And I suppose that my young fans are a bit like that, really. And the only reason I got into grammar school, in fact, because I did the 11 plus, I didn't do very well on the IQ bit, but I got as far as the interview, and they sort of said, what do you like? And I said, I like poems. And they said, what poems do you like? And I thought, oh, God, I've bitten off more than I could chew now. And I said, I like Wordsworth. And they said, well, which Wordsworth poems do you like? And I said, the one with the rabbit. I can't, to this day, I can't remember if there is a Wordsworth poem with a rabbit. I know the daffodil one.
1: Well, luckily they didn't know either.
0: No. So but then they said, well, what else? And I said, I really like Monty Python's Flying Circus. And suddenly this face lit up. And they said, here's your special golden ticket to grammar school. Yeah. So I went off to Farnham Boys Grammar School for Girls.
1: Did you make people laugh at school? Had you realised that that was something you liked to do then?
0: You know that terrible cliché that all stand-ups are people who were bullied? Mm. And I wasn't really bullied, but I realised I had very little going for me, apart from outsized genitalia.
1: Which are now
0: offshore for tax purposes. I was always a show-off. All relatives used to have to listen to me doing my accents.
1: Right.
0: And I used to do my impression of a drunk man, which was based on Dave Allen's impression of a drunk man.
1: Yeah, I see.
0: So
1: that.
0: I was always an odious little show-off.
1: And you got, what, you got four brothers, is it?
0: Oh, that's a musical.
1: Were your siblings similarly disposed towards the comedy, do you think?
0: But in an older way.
1: Yeah.
0: Yeah. Well, yeah, I mean, the only reason I really... Well, I wanted to go to drama school and learn to be a proper actor. And my mother said, don't go there because you'll be unemployed and a prostitute. Learn how to do something, you know, get a degree, because my parents always regretted not having been able to go to university. So I... went to university rather pointlessly, and then the whole drama thing slipped away, because that's all I ever really wanted to be, was an actor. I applied to go to Cambridge because I kind of thought if you had a sort of gift for comedy and performance, that they would let you go there despite having no academic ability at all. And then I found out it only works the other way around, that people from Cambridge succeed in comedy, being good academically, despite having no comedy ability at all. That's unfair. But no, I tried to go to Cambridge, they wouldn't take me. So I went to Southampton.
1: You did history
0: and modern politics with economics.
1: Oh, right.
0: With the economics, but that was at 9 o'clock, so I didn't go.
1: Right.
0: And they haven't got many famous alumni, Southampton. There's John Sopel, who's something on BBC News Gold or something. The channel where they show the news from the 1950s. John Sopel, he was at my university, and that's it. Me and John Sopel.
1: When you were there, did you?
0: Yeah, oh yeah, he was there.
1: Okay, did you like him? Did you get on with him?
0: He was okay. He was a bit pleased with himself. Do you know what? That's the thing that I hate most in people, is people being pleased with themselves. Mm. More than anything. If I met Hitler, I'd probably think, he's all right, but he's a bit pleased with himself. That's the thing I can't abide.
1: Mm. Clearly you had an ear for it at that point, and you were absorbing Python and Derek and Clive, you know, Peter Cook and Dudley Moore. And were they important influences now when you look back?
0: I think the really important influences in terms of what I do now were probably when I first discovered live stand-up. I mean, I saw the film of Richard Pryor live in concert when it was in cinemas, and I thought that was fantastic. But that was something alien. That was America. But it was wonderful, and it's still fantastic to see now. But when I first saw the comic strip come to Southampton, I might already have left then, but it would have been the early 90s, and I saw Arnold Brown and Alexei Sale, both of whom I really loved, and Arnold –

0: shuffled on, this strange, incongruous man saying, "My name is Arnold Brown, why not? I'm Scottish and Jewish, two racial stereotypes for the price of one." And I just thought, this is fantastic. And then he would pause and walk around in an awkward way. And I thought, that's really special, that's brilliant. And then when I moved to London, I started going to see some comedy, and I saw Norman Lovett, who I think I basically stole from when I started. My name's Norman Lovett. Now, but if I had a pound for every time someone said love it, I bet you do, I'd have 6 or 7 pounds by now. And I thought, oh, he's really great. And I really liked the deadpan thing. And I think I tried to do that, but probably too much, because that wasn't really me. Because I'm not really deadpan. I'm quite miserable.
1: All right, so...
0: But I'm quite animated in a miserable kind of way.
1: So where did it fit in with you getting involved with that? You've seen all these people and it's kind of... Maybe it's planted a seed in your head.
0: Somebody told me about Weekending was an aptly named programme. Because every script had a very weak ending. But what was very good about it was Radio 4's flagship weekly comedy show, and they let people literally walk in off the street and write for it, which showed. I tried doing that with little success, but one of the people I met was Pete Sinclair, now your co-writer, who was a sort of budding poet stroke stand-up at the time, who was also working with John Hegley. So it all fits. It's not what you know. And who else should walk in but Shirley Bassey and General Pinochet? But Pete said, "Well, you've got to go and do these gigs that we do." And I said, "Well, what's all that then?" And he said, "Well, we go to these pubs and we do open spots in what's called the alternative comedy circuit." So I said, "Well, I shall jolly well try that." So I put on my best cape and took my best cane, and I went down the Banana Cabaret in Balham. And did me 10 minutes, and then that grew, and now I've got 11 and a half minutes now.
1: Yes. How did you prepare for that first one?
0: Well, with real fear. I used to do characters, which now is all the rage now. I mean, if you've got a funny accent and a catchphrase, they give you your own series.
1: Yeah.
0: And a seat in the House of Lords. Yeah. But in those days, it was a rarity. I started around the same time as John Sparks, who's very successful in Wales, and who's fantastic. He's fantastic. He did Shadwell. Great lines that John would do. He said, "My mum would give me sandwiches to take to school, and you know what she used to put in them? Water. Hot water in the winter, cold water in the summer. And it was my birthday, and she said, 'We bought you the carpet from the front room, and you can keep it in the front room.'" There was John Sparks, there was Rory Bremner. I think we're still at university, in Harry Enfield.
1: Oh, you shared a flat with Rory, didn't you?
0: I lived in his attic. That's why he looks so young.
1: What was that like, living with an impressionist?
0: Oh, exactly as you would imagine. Come down to Britain, "Good morning, Jeremy. What a marvellous day it is. A great day for cricket." And Jeremy is walking up to the toaster, and he's... Oh, that was torture, but God bless. I was booked to support him on tour, and one of my proudest and saddest moments was when I turned up at a theatre in Worthing. It was me and Steve Nallen, who used to do the impression of Thatcher on Spitting Image. And outside the Worthing Theatre, and it was this huge theatre, and there was about 100 people in it, which only filled the front row. Outside the theatre, it said, "From TV's Spitting Images, Rory Bremner plus Steve Mallon and Jeremy Hardy, next week, Sooty."
1: Fame at last.
0: Yeah.
1: So, record number 4. I was thinking what it must be like to be Kirsty for a minute. This is the very early 80s. How political was it? Was it as political as the reputation?
0: No, that is an enormous myth. There's this myth that all we had to do was say something rude about Thatcher and the audience fell about laughing, and they didn't. We got no laughs. We got funding. We even got funding from Thatcher, because she brought in this thing called the Enterprise Allowance Scheme. And I remember I was on it, and Harry Enfield was on it. You got £40 a week to be self-employed, because she was a great patron of the petty bourgeoisie. And so she wanted us all to be like that. And so that we could sign off, we got £40 a week. And you had to have a meeting with your mentor or supervisor, or whatever he was called, probation officer, who'd say, how's the jokes going? And you'd go, not so bad. And they'd say, you want to keep an eye on that Gary Wilmot? That's the ticket. Watch him. And I go, yeah, I will. I'll watch him. And then they gave you £40 a week, and that lasted for a year. But there was a year, I shouldn't really say this, because they can hunt you down and kill you. There was a year I was writing for Weekend ending and being paid and signing on. So I probably owe the revenue about 14 quid.
1: And you're still signing on now, aren't
0: still
1: you?
0: Still signing on. And claiming disability allowance.
1: Yeah. Well, fair enough.
0: And the part... but I parked right by the checkout, Jack.
1: The political thing I know is... it's very important to you in your comedy now. Was that as a result of an influence from outside, or was it something that just became more and more that you couldn't...
0: Once was quoted in an interview, and sadly it was misunderstood, but I said that I'd always been very moderate, but I now, as the country had moved so far to the right, I'd become the most left-wing person in the country. Mm. And I got castigated for that and attacked by people. But what I meant was that I'd always been a kind of old-fashioned... sort of leftist, liberal, social democrat. But the country in the 80s was so right-wing that I felt like I was part of some beleaguered minority of ultra-leftists. And I think I did get the sense of it's only the comedians left. It's like only cockroaches survive a nuclear holocaust. It's only the comedians survived Thatcher. And that we had a responsibility. So I think I did make a conscious decision. It's hard to remember now, because this was all Phil's when I was a girl. But the thing about the politics is it's always been part of my life. I mean, people sort of say, oh, you're preaching to the converted. You think, well, everyone preaches to the converted. If you go and do a whole routine about queuing in the post office, everyone in the audience is already converted. They all agree already. So it's only another subject. Politics is only another subject. I was watching a Peter Kay DVD, which was very, very good, but I just thought... yeah, they all know all this. That's why they're laughing. And it was a Bolton audience, and they were in hysterics. And it was a brilliant performance. But I thought, that's really, really good. But, yeah, that's what they know. And that, I suppose, is the brilliant thing to do.
1: You went up to Edinburgh. It was 84, your first Fringe, was it?
0: My first Edinburgh. It was? Yeah, it was a lunchtime show called Round Midday.
1: Yeah, on your own?
0: No, there was loads. There was, Renée Zellweger was in that show. And Robert Mugabe. it was a writer called Bob Sinfield. There was a singer called Barbara Rosenblatt. And there was a pianist called Jonathan G, I think. And Mark Steele came along and sneered at it. Yeah. That was the beginning of a long friendship. But it was all right. I mean, I just had 20 minutes of stuff, jokes.
1: 88, you won the Perrier.
0: That's weird now, because it still pops up on
1: it's
0: the CV.
1: It's not called that anymore, is it?
0: No, what's it called now?
1: The Iffy Award, I think.
0: Yeah.
1: Which it always was anyway.
0: Yeah, no, it was a stupid thing, the Perrier. Well, all awards are rubbish, really. But when you win one, you somehow think that they're fair and based on the laws of natural justice. And that they're true. I did win that, and I went a bit mad for a year when I thought, all this stuff they're saying must be true. I must be really, really brilliant. Mm. And then a year went by, and I fell out with a lot of people and said it was rude and punched about, and then nothing happened. And then I thought, oh, but I've got me some work now.
1: Get back onto it, because that often happens. You win the Perrier.
0: Or you don't.
1: Yeah.
0: For example.
1: Some people just get nominated and,
0: And fail.
1: And realise it's actually not that much of a big deal anyway. Often you can win and then come back, and then the next year is a big letdown. Was that the case?
0: Oh, God, because the next year I thought I did a better show. Mm. But everybody was looking at me like, well, why are you still here? Oh. Why aren't you in Hollywood? You've won the Perrier Award. Surely you should be,
1: Okay, so the nature of your material at that time, it was always very personal stuff about your life, really, wasn't it, in the 80s, I thought?
0: Yeah.
1: Was it by then still?
0: I think it was. I think there was a period when I was perceived to be very political. I'm always uncomfortable with that sort of epithet when people call you a sort of left-wing comedian, because it just sounds like you're not a proper comedian, right, but people approve of you, so they let you off. Mm. But I think that was the time when I started to become perceived as that, and I think I probably got a bit carried away with that idea, and I probably was a bit messianic,
1: yeah,
0: in the sort of Bill Hicks way, that you kind of imagine that you're the first person to have ever thought of any of this stuff. But yes, I mean, personal stuff has always been a big part of it. And to be honest, when I watch a comedian, that's the thing. I mean, when you were being interviewed by John Higley 1 week ago, one of the things that hit home with me was when you sort of were talking about, you know, anyone can laugh at gags, but I want them to laugh at me, and I want them to, well, like me, really. I mean, basically, the reason I'm a stand-up is I want people to love me. Bob Boyton, who's a wonderful comedian, who stopped doing stand-up, who started just after me, but Bob Boyton is a wonderful man. He's a writer and worked with homeless people and was a communist bisexual railwayman.
1: He said, no idea he's a railwayman.
0: Yeah. You wouldn't think, would you, to look at him? I know. Surprised everybody. Even his wife didn't know. But the sad thing about Bob Boyton, and Bob was a very difficult comedian to listen to, but he became the conscience of the comedy circuit. And there's a horrible thing that comedians do, which is encourage people to do the things that they're too scared to do. And Bob was digging his own grave and doing stuff that was so difficult and so inaccessible, even though he was really funny. But he once said to Paul Merton, all I want is to be loved. And I think that's all any comic really wants. You want the audience to love and care about you. And the terrible reality is they don't. They don't give a flip whether you live or die. They want product. They want it all on a plate. And if there's a bit of poignancy or sentimentality, it's got to be just packaged enough so that they can go away and think, oh, that was a bit like a Richard Curtis film. They don't. They don't want you to go on stage naked and sort of say, look, I've got a new hemorrhoid you want to see. You know, well, audiences don't care about us.
1: Arnold Brown made that wonderful remark. He said that he became a comedian to make up for the attention that he never got as an adult. So after the Perrier, there were a few bits and pieces of television. This was a time when, my take on it at the time was that television knew that there was this new thing, new comedy. Comedy is a new thing, but there was no one in television who was equipped to sort of deal with it and produce it properly.
0: There still isn't.
1: With a few exceptions. Well, and you did you fall foul of that system? Did you had a few bits and pieces?
0: I don't think it's my medium, really, because I don't move about. But my eyes wander all over the place, and I always look distracted, and I can't concentrate. So if there's other things going on, I just get distracted and look a bit.
1: There's a
0: mental
1: lot of vanity aspect, I suppose, to tell you as well, isn't there, where you've got to, you know.
0: Yeah, and the other performers are always shamed by my good looks. Which is a problem. But, I mean, I don't think it's a medium that suits. I mean, like, Hancock was never as good on television. And that's true of most things. The Godfather was much better on radio. With Richard Vernon. That's the Godfather.
1: In 1995, you did do perhaps your most successful television series, which is Jack and Jeremy.
0: Well, I thought that was good, and I know it. I know we haven't spoken since. You have a restriction order on me, and your agent doesn't want me to call, and I thought that was good, that series. Mm. I mean, you slummed it for a bit. You thought, I am tired of my success. Bring me a failure to work with. And I was brought to your court. And you stood there like your Brunner. And I entertained your children with my Trotskyist japes. And, I thought that was good, that series. Does any of the people in the audience remember that?
1: Something.
0: Great. Well,
1: it was to fill you in. It was a series that Jeremy and I made, which is a series of spoof documentaries. And each week we would be different characters. One week we were impoverished writers, and then another week we were
0: chefs.
1: One week, and then we were
0: aristocrats. See, I remember more earnestly. I've been lightly since that time.
1: I think two episodes. It was relegated on Channel 4.
0: Basically, Channel 4 gave us a lot of money to get drunk, which we did in grand style, but I think we did some good things. I mean, we showed off. I have to say, it was enormous fun.
1: As a piece of trivia, there was one actor with a very small part in the pilot of that. Do you remember?
0: Yes, and that man was Sacha Baron Cohen. And we didn't think he was very good. We had to, we electrocuted him. The pilot was the best one. It was called Jack and Jeremy's Police 4. we had a guy from death row, and it was a phone-in thing, phoning if you think he should be executed or not. But Sasha did this heart-rending thing of being electrocuted, and we thought, no, we want a sort of Freddie Starr electrocution, really.
1: Actually, to finish that story, I bumped into him at the...
0: Did he remember us fondly?
1: Well, I'll tell you, I mean, I bumped
0: into... Did he say anything about the children?
1: At the Comedy Awards, and he said, oh, Jack, how are you, how are you? And I had not thought, he's never going to remember even that he was in this thing. And he said, I always remember, thanks, you know, you gave me my break.
0: Oh, really?
1: Yeah, which is really great. And now you're talking nicely about him.
0: I think he is a remarkable performer. I really do think that. The word genius is overused. I think it's true of him. I think it's true of Chris Morris, but not many people. Maybe Joe Pasquale.
1: Jeremy, you yourself have had a film career. Yes, I did. 2001, you were in Hotel when Mike Figgis' film.
0: Yes. God bless Mike Figgis. He just randomly picked up all kinds of strange people that he wanted in his film and got them to improvise with four digital cameras. And I was doing all these scenes with Burt Reynolds, who is marvellous, I have to say, Burt Reynolds. He's just Mr. Anecdote. I mean, he makes Barry Cryer seem taciturn.
1: Right.
0: He's got a story. You mentioned Frank Sinatra, Bette Davis, anybody, you know, Bing Crosby, Elvis, Bert's your man for an anecdote.
1: After that, you thought you'd take a bit of a sabbatical and
0: take on the Israeli army. Yeah.
1: What happened? You went really...
0: Someone rang up, this Palestinian woman called Layla rang up and said, hello, Jeremy. That's how she speaks. Would you like to come to Palestine and make a documentary? And I said, oh, okay. And I wasn't really paying attention, and it was all a bit violent. And she made a documentary about it, which did quite well in the cinemas. And this would be, about 2002. It was about the International Solidarity Movement, who are the activists trying to oppose the occupation. But it's really a film about a bewildered Englishman trying to make sense of a situation. And I just was completely out of my depth.
1: Was it frightening?
0: Oh, God, yeah. When people shoot bullets at you. Yeah. I was in Bethlehem when they invaded, and, there was, like, Apache helicopters and fighter planes and street battles, and I was hiding under the bed. And I was doing an interview with the Today programme, hiding under my bed while tanks were outside the window. And my daughter had downloaded the Buffy the Vampire Slayer theme to my mobile. So I was talking to Ed Sturton, saying, and all around me as I try to keep out of the gunfire, there are tanks, there are cannons blazing. In the background is...
1: Comedy war correspondent.
0: Yeah,
1: lighten things up a bit.
0: I don't think I really got the hang of that one.
1: Mm. So, Jeremy, I'm going to just, you know, wrap things up and just...
0: Go on. All right, let's cook the meal then.
1: Yeah. The car's on a meter. And, briefly, what are your views now? I can't resist asking me. Being in your 40s.
0: What?
1: What's your take on being 45?
0: It's all right. Everything hurts. Everything makes a noise when I stand up. But I quite like it, really. I'm a bit rebellious about... I don't really want to slump into the grumpy old men thing because I'm young and pretty. And I do like the Arctic Monkeys, in fact. Mm. I don't like grumpy old men, actually. I have appeared on it, but I think it's a terrible programme. But I'm not actually grumpy.
1: That's a wonderful way of being grumpy, to be actually grumpy about grumpy old men.
0: Yeah.
1: That's an achievement.
0: I'm going to send back the cheque. But you see, I don't think you or I are grumpy. I think we're sort of... irritable in a nice and loving way, which I think is entirely different. I mean, when you watch Grumpy Old Men, there's always sort of like the paramilitary wing of the Tory party, really. It's just, you get people like Clarkson saying, what's all this madness where they limit people's speed to stop them running over children? You know, it's good for the kids, they enjoy it. What's going on? We're going to hell in a handcart. The world turned upside down.
1: By rights, you've done all your complaining. You should become quite an easygoing old person.
0: I think I'll be really good.
1: Life begins at 40 for you?
0: Doesn't it begin at 40? It just takes you 40 years to realise it started.
1: Ladies and gentlemen, Jeremy Hardy.

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1: Apple fruit, made to make your mouth water. 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
1: I never knew there was so much in it.
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1: Well, I am more angry than a wasp that has just been refused entry to an all-you-can-eat jam buffet.
0: The son-in-law effect, sir?
1: His lateness is as irritating as listening to supposedly funny stories about other people's children while wearing tweed pants filled with sand.
0: Mr. and Mrs. Sarkle, sir.
2: Sorry we are late, Sir Philip. We were nearly here when I realized that my braces were caught in our front door and I was immediately twanged back home.
1: You are a ridiculous buffoon.
3: Yes, sadly, that is a symptom of his condition.
1: What condition?
2: My doctor has diagnosed me as lacking gravitas and manly presence.
3: For which he has been prescribed a pipe. What could be more manly, apart from wrestling lions, pretending to know about whiskey, or saying you have flu when really it's just a cold?
2: Oh, it is time for my next dose. Bring in the pipe.
4: And heave, lads!
5: Heave!
1: What is that?
2: My pipe. The bigger it is, the more gravitas and manly presence I shall have. Mine is made from a hollowed-out oak tree with a church bell on the end. Now I just tamp it down using a small elephant. Light it with an utter disregard for safety match. And breathe in the goodness.
1: Why, the room is full of smoke.
2: But do I not seem more manly?
1: I cannot see a thing. Serve well. Open the window.
2: To let the smoke out?
1: To throw the pipe out. Look out below.
2: My pipe. Gravity has taken my gravitas. I have been unmanned.
1: Then put a skirt on and listen. Well, my story continues now. Last time, you heard how on a book tour of America, I was lured to the Wild West by my twice-dead evil ex-guardian, Mr. Benevolent. There, in the gunfight at the All Right, I suppose, corral, he had shot me, then kidnapped my wife, and I now lay bleeding in the hot sun, wifeless and imminently lifeless.
6: I am becoming dehydrated, and worse, debloodrated.
7: I shall help you, Pip-Ben, as soon as I free myself. Though that may be never.
1: Alas, my best friend, Harry Biscuit, was imprisoned in a giant block of cheese.
7: Oh, I know. Squeak! Squeak, squeaky, squeak! My friends, the mice, will help us.
6: Since when are you friends with mice?
7: Since I invented a better mousetrap. It was rubbish, and I actually taught them how to read. They were very grateful. Hi, guys. I'll ask them to nibble me free. Squeaky, squeaky, squeak, squeak, squeak! Well nibbled, mousy chums. Now it'll tend to your wounds, Pip-Bin.
1: Since becoming literate, some mice had studied medicine. And I was attended by their finest, a Dr. House Mouse.
8: We'll need a CAT scan. No sign of cats. Then we will fix him, we will fix him.
1: Soon back on my feet and eager for vengeance.
6: Now to pursue Mr. Benevolent and retrieve my wife.
7: And at least some of my wives.
1: Harry's original wife, my sister Pippa, had become Mr. Benevolent's evil consort. Reacting with his customary wisdom and restraint, Harry had married 93 new wives, all of whom had also left him for Mr. Benevolent.
6: Ah, on the ground, scraps of material from Ripley's dress. She has left us a trail.
7: Like a haberdashery, Hansel and Gretel.
1: The trail quickly led us to the deep south of America. But to our dismay, it ended just outside a small town named Port Segregation.
6: This is the last piece.
7: It looks quite underpanty.
6: Which means... Yes! Look, a man frozen to the spot, mouth wide open in the kind of shock one might get on seeing a naked woman in these moral times.
7: And another down the street.
6: She has left a trail of nudity-stunned men.
7: Like a naturist, Hansel and Gretel.
1: The trail led us to the harbour, where a group of Starker's startled stevedores gathered round an empty dock.
7: Look in the water, Pip-Bin.
6: Fragments of wood, sir.
7: Or possibly bits of ship.
6: She is leaving a new trail to follow.
7: Like a maritime Hansel and Gretel.
6: Will you leave it with the Hansel and Gretel comparisons?
7: Like a silent Hansel...
6: Shut up! We need a ship of our own.
1: We rushed to a nearby tavern in search of a captain with a vessel to hire. It was a vibrant place, heaving with sailors eating traditional southern food and heaving.
6: I seek a ship.
3: Wow, y'all be needing to y'all talk y'all to the captain, y'all.
1: She pointed to a man wearing the traditional mariner's hat with its orange light and the word ship. The light was on, meaning his ship was for hire.
5: Now, how can I help you, Pip-Bin?
6: You know my name?
5: Of course, you've killed several of my brothers.
6: Ah.
5: I didn't like them, so actually cheers for that. Captain Behab Grimpunch, at your service.
6: Not the famed sea captain obsessed with hunting down the whale who took your leg.
5: No, that's my older brother, Ahab. No, I'm obsessed with that most ferocious and unforgiving of marine creatures, the sea bass. The sea bass took my arm, and I will hunt Moby Delicious to the ends of the earth. Now, do you want to hire my ship?
6: Please.
1: We discussed terms while Harry purchased seafaring equipment.
7: Look, Pip-Bin, sea cake and sea toffee. Like normal cake and toffee, but with the word sea in front of them. Ooh, and some life jackets of my own design. Lead, filled with stones. Potentially life-saving. And in case we have to pursue Mr. Benevolent back on land, a tin of instant powdered express train. Enough in here for 12 locomotives.
1: We embarked and were soon following Ripley's splintery trail across the mighty ocean's salty bigness.
7: Look! Oh, seagulls! Happy hello, seagulls!
9: Evil hello, Harry Biscuit.
7: Wow! Talking seagulls!
6: No, not wow. It is Mr. Benevolent.
3: And me.
7: Pippa!
3: Your other 93 wives don't send their love, Harry. Ha!
7: Don't care.
9: Not crying, if that's what you think.
7: I've got some sea in my eye.
6: How do you appear in that gull?
9: Since I possessed a pigeon, I can control all birds. But particularly evil ones such as seagulls. Oh, consort. Flip chart time.
3: I'm on it.
9: As you can see from this pie chart, I still have your wife and we are heading to an evil hidden lair. Meanwhile, this flow diagram... Come, turn the page. Flip, flip.
3: Sorry, it's tricky with a beak.
9: Thank you. Shows my new strategy going forward naughtily, the future of evil. As you can see, it indicates maximized positive villainous outcomes downstream and you being killed.
6: You gull-based management twaddle-spouting fiend.
9: Before we go, Harry Biscuit, take a look at some gull-on-gull action.
3: Evil cuddle. Feathery.
7: Get your wings off my wife!
1: They left. And though Harry wept, I rejoiced. For Benevolent clearly didn't know about the bits of ship Ripley was leaving. Each day I would watch for their trail, while Captain Grimpunch kept vigil for his fishy nemesis.
5: Want to hear why I hate sea bass so much?
6: No.
5: It was on the SS Pescatarian. We sailed over a shoal of circular sawfish, and she went down in 12 minutes. But some of us got off. We didn't see the first sea bass for about half an hour. Then they came. Hundreds of them. And the thing about a sea bass is, he's got flesh. Delicious, flaky, fishy flesh. Well, the men couldn't help it. They tore into the sea bass, eating 10, maybe 20 each. And everyone knows what happens if you swim on a full stomach. 1,100 men went into that water. Only one came out. Me. You'll be wondering how I lost the arm.
6: I'm not.
5: One of my shipmates mistook it for a sea bass. Grilled it with fennel before my very eyes. I swore revenge on Moby Delicious, and revenge is a dish best served straight from the barbecue. That's why I never had a false arm fitted. Just this fish slice.
6: I did say no to your story.
10: Evil ship off the port bow!
5: Hoist the mainsail! Hoist the topsail! Hoist the end of season sail!
6: We are gaining on them. Let us hope our luck holds.
5: Oh, it will. I am the luckiest sailor in the world.
6: Really?
5: Oh, yes. I've been the sole survivor of 17 shipwrecks.
6: Would we say that counts as lucky?
5: I've been sunk in so many ways. By hurricane, hitting a mid-Atlantic sandbar, a mid-Pacific cocktail bar, setting sail upside down, having fat people in starboard cabins, and helium in the port ones.
1: Alas, he was so busy recounting his many sinkings, he took his eye off the sea.
10: Iceberg!
5: Oh, that'll be a new one.
6: We are still afloat.
5: Aha! My luck has held as I knew it would, for I, Captain Behab Grimpunch, made a pact with Satan that I would never die at sea except under highly specific and unlikely circumstances.
6: Which are?
5: Upon a ship, Behab shall not be slain unless he gets hit by a massive train.
11: Ooh, that reminds me. I must check my powdered train is all right.
7: Oh, it's fine. No water has got in. Apart from that massive wave.
1: A gigantic, salty train instantly burst from the tin, sinking the already struggling vessel. We were plunged into the sea, and out of the ocean's depths reared the tiny, silvery head of...
5: Moby Delicious! Vengeance is mine! I've got garlic, dill, and a side salad. I will take you down to Davy Jones's cooker.
1: Grimpunch lunged into the waves after his fishy nemesis. They thrashed together, rolled over, and were gone. Now it was just me and Harry.
7: It's all right, Pip-Bin. I have got our special life jackets. Just slip mine on and...
1: The lead and stone life jacket instantly dragged him into the depths. Harry was gone. But I had no time to mourn, for as the waters boiled around me, the broken mast rose on the crest of a wave, crashed upon me, and all was blackness. I awoke to find myself on a beach. The sea had swallowed me, but then sicked me back up again like an off sausage. The beach stretched as far as I could see. Was this a desert island? Or was Eastbourne just incredibly quiet for the time of year? One end of the island was flat and forested, the other a high plateau protected by unclimbable cliffs. My main worry was food. There were no animals to trap, no restaurants to go to, no servants to send to the shops or eat. I searched for flotsam and jetsam from the shipwreck, but all I found was a blank diary.
6: Day one. So hungry, if only this diary were some beef or strawberries or a pork pie or delicious casserole. Oh, now I am even hungrier. Day two. Discovered that sand and sandwiches are not as closely related as the verbal similarity might suggest. Now have gritty mouth. Day five. Worried I have lost track of time. Day 98. No, don't think I have. Day seven. Or have I?
1: I considered eating myself, but thought that might prove a bit of an own goal. Then...
6: I am so hungry, I am hallucinating.
1: Approaching me was some kind of ape creature. It shambled towards me, knuckles dragging, its hair long and lank, and let out a savage greeting.
6: Why are you eating the soil, you savage? I should copy. Apple crumble. This is not a desert island. It is a dessert island. Strange, shabby, basically naked creature. You have saved me. I thank you. Do you have a name? Well, I'm not calling you that. Let's see, what day is it? Friday. So I shall name you Captain Weekend.
1: Together, we battled to survive, dividing the hard work between us. For example, he built a shelter, whilst I slept in it.
6: Well done, Captain Weekend. Mm. Sorry, no room. You should have made it bigger.
1: Truly, we were equals. The days passed contentedly, and eventually thoughts of escape drifted from my mind. Then, one night, as I sat by the fire, I heard a terrible and familiar voice.
9: Bill, given up, eh?
6: Mr. Benevolent.
9: Yes, well, a vision of me, flickering in the fire. Ow. Got a bit too close.
6: Why are you here?
9: I bring a vision of your kidnapped wife.
3: Dear Pip.
6: Rightly. How are you?
3: Oh, not too good, actually. Mr. Benevolent is torturing me.
6: The monster.
3: He is making me read celebrity autobiographies. Oh, the tedious self-aggrandization. Oh, the simplistic yet clearly ghost-written prose. Oh, the punning titles.
6: It cannot be that bad.
3: You try reading Florence Nightingale's From Bad to Nurse. Rescue me, Pip, or at least confiscate Mr. Benevolent's library card.
9: Your wife is wilting before me, Pip-Bim. Do you not wish to see her happy again? With glossy fur and a wet nose, merrily chasing rabbits? Sorry, no, that's Labradors. But the point broadly stands. Ow, that damned fur!
1: And he was gone. I knew I must save Ripley with the help of my noble, savage companion.
6: Find a way off this island. While I have a nap.
7: No, do it yourself for once!
6: Harry? Harry, you are alive. Oh, joy.
7: Did you not realize it was me?
6: No. Why did you not say something?
7: I couldn't. After I survived being drowned, thank goodness for my special life jacket, I had all that sea toffee to get through. Jammed my teeth together until just now.
1: We decided to scale the mighty cliffs to seek help. But they were unclimbable, being smoother than a baby's bottom that has been sanded, bathed in oil, then polished for an hour.
6: What if we bent a tree close to the ground, tethered it, climbed aboard, then released the tether? We should surely be twanged to the top of the cliffs.
1: The plan required extensive testing, which Harry bravely volunteered to do.
7: I don't want to do this.
6: Brace yourself.
1: But on the 47th attempt...
12: I made it!
6: Find something to use as a rope and lower it.
12: Aren't you going to twang yourself up?
6: No way! I'm not mental.
1: At the top, I beheld an extraordinary sight. A mighty volcano surrounded by swathes of mist-wreathed jungle, from within which came peculiar sounds. The noises came closer. The ground began to shake, the foliage rustled unnervingly, and then, out of the jungle, burst hideous reptilian creatures such as I had never seen.
6: I fear these are living versions of those dread fossils, the dinosaurs.
1: They advanced on us, jaws wide with pointy prehistoric death. But then one spoke.
13: Hola, Harry. ¿Qué tal?
7: Juanita.
1: 92 of Harry's new wives had been old widows. The 93rd had been a young Mexican called Juanita Hot Chili.
7: You had some work done.
13: Yes, Harry. I am now a dinosaur.
7: God, grief. Even as a dinosaur, that woman is hot, hot, hot. Is it wrong to fancy a giant carnivorous lizard?
13: Also, dinosaur, are your older, unsexier wives.
6: Hello! How is this possible?
13: The great Mr. Benevolent can explain.
1: They blindfolded us and dragged us away. The jungle sounds grew quiet and the air became hotter around us. Finally, we stopped and our blindfolds were removed.
9: Welcome to my new secret evil base, located beneath a massive volcano.
6: Why here?
9: I don't know. It just felt right somehow.
6: You look different.
9: Oh, the grey boiler suit and shaved head. Again, it just felt really me.
7: Why are my wives dinosaurs? Is Pippa too a dino lady?
9: No, still human. See for yourself.
3: Sorry I'm late. I've just been baking bread without yeast. Evil bread.
7: Isn't that just pitter?
3: No. It's evil bread.
9: As for your other wives, when I found this lost world, I found the only surviving dinosaurs. They were formidable, but alas, also massive dibs. So I transplanted your wives' brains, and behold, a savage, intelligent fighting machine that is invincible.
13: And also hot.
9: In some cases, yes. She's a dinosaur. It'd be wrong, wouldn't it?
11: I've asked myself the same question.
6: And where is my wife?
13: Here.
1: Ripley's face was drawn, her eyes sunken, her hair lank, her skin grey. Frankly, she looked a bit like a donkey.
6: Ripley.
13: I'm here, behind this donkey.
1: The donkey moved to reveal a sight just as shocking, but with shorter ears.
6: Dear Ripley, does he still make you read celebrity autobiographies?
3: No, worse. He now has me on awful memoirs of childhood wretchedness. He made me read a book called No, Daddy, No, and its sequels, Ow, Uncle, Ow, and Stop, Close Family Friend, Stop.
6: You exploitative, literature-wielding fiend benevolent.
3: They have sapped my will to live. All is grey and cold, as if my soul had been possessed by a Scottish summer.
6: Dear wife, I will save you from a metaphorical August in Inverness.
9: No, you won't. Dinosauring Harry's wives was just a starter. For the main course, prepare to meet the Pipbinosaurus Rex. Now, Pipbin, you shall enter my evil brain-swapping device. Take him to the dinoencephalorator. I must think of a simpler name.
1: Harry's dino wives strapped me into a chair in a sinister chamber filled with terrifying equipment.
9: Prepare to be dinosaurized, Pipbin. Basically, your head gets cracked like an egg, your brain scooped out and flipped across the room into a waiting dinosaur. It only hurts a lot.
1: Well, as he started the sinister machinery...
2: No!
1: Harry rushed across the room, barging his way through his dino wives.
11: Sorry, ladies. Excuse me, Juanita.
7: Dino four.
1: Unstrapped me. And took my place.
11: You still have a wife to live for, Pipbin. I have none out of 94.
9: Does it bother you, evil consort?
8: No.
11: Okay. Being brave. Being brave. Right, and stopping being brave.
8: Oh! Harry, I love...
11: Ooh, I'm a dinosaur. Ah! Where have you all gone?
6: Harry.
11: Oh, there you are. I can't see you unless you move. Ah! Sorry, not used to having a tail. Though, hang on. If I'm a dinosaur now... How about it, Juanita?
13: I am sorry, Harry. You are a very ugly dinosaur. Yeah. Whereas I am a very hot dinosaur.
11: Of course, yes. Understand. Oh, sorry, tail again.
9: Restrain him.
11: Oh, itchy back. No, oh, no, can't scratch it. My dino arms are too short. Oh, no wonder dinosaurs are so furious. So itchy.
1: Unable to scratch, Harry went berserk, tail thrashing uncontrollably.
11: Sorry! Sorry! Me again. Tail hit that button on the wall.
9: Oh, that was not a good button to hit.
14: This evil base will self-destruct in 1 minute.
9: Told you.
6: Why is there a self-destruct button?
9: Again, it just seemed the sort of thing I should have in an evil under-volcano base. Probably should have put a cover on it.
6: What will happen?
9: Huge doors will release the volcano's fiery lava, ripping the very island apart. Bit of a design flaw, really.
6: We must escape. Come, Ripley.
3: I might stay. Fiery lava death can't be worse than knowing I've read Keep Your Hands to Yourself, Uncle Lionel.
9: Right, well, love to chat, but my consort and I have got an appointment with Not Die.
11: Pippa, stay with Dino Harry.
3: Harry, I have made my evil bed and must lie in it, even though Mr. Benevolent does keep stealing the duvet.
9: Follow me, Dino ladies. I leave you to your doom, Pipbin. Happy lava. No, that's a rubbish exit line. I leave you volcano. No, stupid, just a pun.
1: As Mr. Benevolent stood desperately trying to think of a parting epigram, A mighty shudder shook the island, and a vast crack opened onto a river of lava below.
9: Ah, nature provides. I leave you now, Pip-Bin. Mind the gap.
13: Oh, you are so witty.
9: Oh, thank you. Get a grip. Gently,
7: she's a dinosaur!
1: More cracks appeared in the floor, spreading until ripely Dino Harry and I were separated.
6: There must be a way out.
7: Oh, must there? Well, that is good news.
6: Wait. What is that chuffing sound?
11: Language!
1: And then, through the disintegrating chamber wall, hurtled a massive seaweed and barnacle-encrusted train.
7: My powdered train! It has come to find me!
1: We leapt aboard as the locomotive chuffed on, the volcano exploding around us. The island was starting to break up as the train emerged onto the beach, but it was terribly damaged.
7: Good train. Who's a good boy?
11: Huh? Who saved us, eh?
7: It is no more.
6: But we are safe. You, me, and... Where is Ripley?
7: Wait, over there.
1: I followed to where Harry was pointing, which was not easy, as his dinosaur arms were tiny.
6: Ripley, she is floating away on a broken-off part of island.
7: But there is also a ship.
6: Perhaps it is Mr. Benevolence. Who do we follow? And how?
1: As the island crumbled around us, I pondered our plight. Could I save my wife? Could I rehumanize my friend? And most importantly, could I prevent Mr. Benevolent from taking over the world?
2: By Jove, by George, and biannually flowering plant. What did you do?
1: That is for next time.
2: Did you make Harry eat bits of island until he became a dinosaur the size of a ship and then escape on him using some massive pants as a sail?
1: No.
2: Does it turn out that the first Mrs. Rochester lives in the attic?
1: That is Jane Eyre, you idiot. But return next time and you shall hear how we made our escape, how we pursued Mr. Benevolent, and how we ended up trapped in that most fiendish of places, France.
0: Bleak Expectations was written by Mark Evans and starred Richard Johnson as Philip Bin, Tom Allen as Young Pip, Anthony Head as Attentive Benevolent, James Bargain as Harry Biscuit, Jeffrey Whitehead as B-Hab Grimpunch, Sarah Hadland as Ripley and Lily, Susie Kane as Pippa, and Mark Evans as the Starker's startled stevedore. The producer was Gareth Edwards.
15: Another collar with city dirt?
16: That dirt edge needs Mild Green Fairy's cleaning edge. Concentrates where powders can't. Right on the dirt.
17: Even on city dirt.
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18: I'm crunching my polo, dear Liza, dear Liza. I'm crunching my polo, dear Liza, crunching.
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20: If you're paying this kind of money for a car, you'd want it to have a touch of style, legroom, four doors, and all that. 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
24: It's coming after you. It can't be reasoned with. It can't be killed. And it absolutely will not stop until it's found you.
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26: It's the 99p challenge!
4: Yes, hello and welcome, and the name sewn into my gym shorts is Sue Perkins, and tonight this is a very special edition of the 99p Challenge, because we're going to match any prize money won and give it to charity. Yep, we're not just going to match it, we pledge to match it, because that sounds a bit better, doesn't it? Yep. There's two funds benefiting tonight, Acquaintances of the Earth, couldn't really call themselves friends exactly, kind of know the Earth, might save it, might not, who knows, we'll wait and see. See how it goes. And, of course, the Royal Society for the Prevention of Prince Charles. And tonight's players are Peter Bainham, Nick Frost, Marcus Brigstock and Armando Iannucci. And now, my friends, let us begin the begin. And this round is about celebrity cash-in videos. As soon as people get a little bit famous, they put out these videos, which no one in their right mind would buy for themselves. But they might just buy it for somebody else if it happens to be, I don't know, December the 24th, and the shop's shut in 5 seconds. I mean, who here doesn't own a copy of Vinnie Jones, Hard Man of Soccer? Rubbish man of acting. Panel, what have you found in the remainder bin? Starting with you, Armando.
5: A pair. Bill Oddie's blue tit smash-up.
4: Brilliant.
5: Dramatic footage of small birds colliding with one another. And as a companion volume, you also get David Attenborough's When Walruses Collapse.
4: Yes. Which is a very good view, actually, I have to say.
5: Very funny.
4: Get yourself the Woolies and get a copy of that. Marcus, what do you own up to?
8: Well, I recently saw Anne Widdecombe's Frown Yourself Thinner.
4: It's worked wonders, hasn't it, that
8: yeah.
4: one? Yeah.
8: Shout Yourself Thinner with Davina McCall as well. Intro by Brian Blessed.
4: And Nick, man of steel, man of flesh.
10: Yeah, thanks, Sue. I picked up this little gem, Anton Dex, Ants and Decking.
4: Those cheeky curmudgeons, eh?
10: I love them.
4: And finally, Peter.
12: I managed to get hold of Ronnie O'Sullivan's Extreme Snooker. It's incredible, actually. It's footage of snooker players sort of overturning, smashing into the felt and exploding. So Ray Reardon colliding with an umpire and just going up in a ball of flames.
4: OK, any more for any more?
10: How about this? Cut Your Hair the Brian May Way. 5 copies sold.
4: Yeah.
12: And Ron Davis's Extreme Cottaging. So, people on Clapham come colliding into each other in the dark. And exploding, but not in the way you'd expect.
5: Got Martin Bashir's interviews with Michael Jackson, Princess Diana and Louise Woodward, tastefully packaged for the Christmas market in Bashir's box of nutters.
8: Has anyone seen Bomb Your Way to a Happier You with Donald Rumsfeld? It's very good. It's an easy-to-follow video. It'll take you step-by-step through the first stages of carpet-bombing suspicious-looking foreigners, and you will be amazed by Donald's happy-go-lucky, yes-you-can approach to self-esteem-building through murder.

0: replaced by Donald's happy-go-lucky yes you can approach to self-esteem building through murder.
1: Walking with Diana Dawes. Actually, my life has come out in DVD, and one of the added features is the mum's commentary. It's great. At any point in my life, you can hear my mum saying it would have been much better if I'd gone into law.
0: I tell you what's good fun is the dance along a Woody Allen. It's called Exercise Schmexercise, Workout Schmerkout, Video Schmedio.
2: How about this one for fun? Thatch it with Thatcher. Ex-Prime Minister spends time on Essex roof.
3: Yeah. If only.
4: It's, I've got a very, very, very bizarre one. It costs 50 pence, which is Ross Kemp's heartbreaking bottlenose dolphin birth mishaps. It is stunning. Let's read it a bit on the back. It says, the former EastEnders star presents 2 hours of these beautiful, intelligent aquatic mammals developing complications during giving birth to their calves. And Ross Kemp over the top, very emotional, going, oh, God, he's only just been born!
3: It's good to see a softer side to the hard man of ITV, though, isn't it? Definitely. OK, any more video nasties?
0: Well, there's Charlton Heston's Teacher Reaper. Charlton helps American school kids to get the best use out of handguns.
4: Iggy Pop's British Earthquakes.
0: Learn to eat a boiled egg properly with Jethro.
3: OK, that's enough video nasties. One you did miss was Unseen Jordan. That's a whole fifth limb that you've never seen before. Now I'm going to give out appropriate monetary reward, which can be used to buy any number of copies of Yoga with Yoda. Bendy this, make you will. OK, let's give out the end of that round. I'm going to give 8 pence to Nick. I'm giving 8 pence to Marcus. I'm giving 9 to Peter Bain. Amanda's got 10 pence. Ah, the trumpet voluntary. And yet the funny thing is, I made them play that. This round is about Queen Elizabeth I. We all know about her. She's the one who said, we are not amused, while she burnt the cakes. In this round, I will become the orange-haired, lead-based makeup's monarch. My contestants will attend my court, beg my favour, and bring me news. What ho, ha, alarums, etc., etc. Who approaches? Sir Marcus de Brigstocke, what news?
5: Good my lady, I have discovered many new and wonderful things from the new world. If I may beg your indulgence, my lady, look here. This is me and the lads at the dock. You will see that Terry is wearing that amusing hat, and that Nigel has removed his doublet and hose to moon the guy at customs.
3: It is very quaint indeed. Mm. But I go now to my Lord Peter de Baynham. Kneel before me. Nice. What have you got?
6: Shall I stop now?
3: No. Good, now you may carry on.
6: Your Majesty, I bring Sir Francis Drake's extreme bowls.
3: Are you plagiarising from an earlier round?
5: Is this an illuminated video?
6: It is. It is on papyrus.
3: Slightly impressed. This is the Il Marchese di Iannucci of Glasgow. What have you brought me from foreign climes?
7: Ah, your most impressive virgin. We have a plea from the Duke of Marlborough. The Duke of Marlborough is sorry that the book he borrowed from your library is overdue and begs you do not impose the usual fine of stabbing his eyes out using bones taken from his back.
3: In this particular instance, I shall relent. I wish for more news from foreign climes now.
5: My lady, I am the Duke of Nottingham, and I've come to complain about the Earl of Sandwich. He ripped off my idea. I've been eating Nottinghams for years. Jam Nottinghams, toasted ham and cheese Nottinghams, the lot!
8: And I am the Count of Bap. Three guesses what I have invented.
3: Yes, I must now see the Duke of Focaccia.
7: My Lady Liege, I am the Baron of Couscous. You might want to consider my invention for a change. Sad news, Your High Highness. Sir Francis Drake's attempt to transport a sense of irony to America has failed.
3: And that will be all. Here are some amazing facts about Queen Elizabeth. She was, in fact, a woman dressed as a man, dressed as a woman. And she wrote the complete works of Shakespeare, as well as the first series of Minder. At the end of that round, I shall give Peter 4 pence. I'm giving Marcus 6 pence. I'm giving Nick 6 pence. And Amanda, because he called me a high-haired, fairy-bosomed virgin, 15 pence.

0: Will Survive, sang Gloria Gaynor in 1979. But was she under real survival conditions? Could Gloria build a rudimentary shelter out of sequins? Could she butcher a polar bear with just a stiletto heel? Right now, I want the panel to ply me with emergency survival tips. Come on, help me. Starting with you, Nick.
1: All right, Sue, here's one. If you're a photographer of grizzly bears, always hire quite a fat assistant. Then if the bear charges, you only need to be quicker than your assistant.
0: Very good. I like that, yeah. And Marcus?
2: If you are attacked by a wild animal, stay absolutely perfectly still unless you don't want to die.
0: You laugh, but it does actually work.
2: Yeah.
0: Okay, Peter, survive me up.
3: Well, back on the subject of bears, thank you for starting the bear ball
2: That's
3: rolling.
2: Right.
3: It's fine. Yeah,
0: bear balls rolling is actually a documentary on Channel 5, actually.
3: Now, what we're going to do is to... You climb aboard the iceberg. Now, what we're going to do is to use the wood to erect a sail at the top of the iceberg. Then you need to sail it north for a quarter of a mile. Then leap onto the next iceberg and sail that north directly into the previous iceberg. Then you have to hop onto the third iceberg, sail the iceberg directly east into the middle of the previous two icebergs. Then jump onto the fourth iceberg and then erect the wood again, sail the fourth iceberg into the side, the westerly side of the iceberg that you just sailed into the easterly side of the previous two icebergs. And basically what we're doing is we're using icebergs to spell the word help. It'll take about 3 months.
0: Yeah. Okay, any more survival tips?
4: If you find yourself in an aeroplane that's lost all engine power and is hurtling from the sky, be sure to get up and walk around regularly to avoid deep vein thrombosis.
0: Okay, any more survival tips for me?
4: If you find yourself being attacked by a herd of rampaging buffaloes, find the nearest Catholic church and say you're a priest who likes to touch altar boys. Because they will move you to a nice house and protect you for the rest of your life.
2: If you are going potholing, it's worth remembering that the guide should never be slimmer than you.
4: If you're falling from a 15th floor window, to reduce stress, take some lavender oil.
1: If you get involved in a street brawl and a punk pulls a gun on you, just put your finger in the end and it can't go off the gun.
2: If you're in a heavily wooded area and you get attacked by a squirrel, just lie very still and repeat, I'm not a nut, I'm not a nut, I'm not a nut.
1: Probably one that I've learnt at an early age, never drink a whole swimming pool.
4: Thank you. It is the one thing you should do if you can't swim and have fallen into a swimming pool.
3: Apparently you can tell which way north is by throwing a stick in the air and saying, hey there, Mr. Lucky Twig. Point the way for me.
0: And that's the end of that. Of course, when English people crash in the wilderness, they use stones to spell out on the ground. No, really, I'm absolutely fine, thank you. So, let's see how you survive on this money. I'm giving Armando 5 pence, Marcus 7 pence, Nick 7 pence, and Peter 9 pence. It's half time, and relax. Now, before we carry on, I'd like to ask the panel something. They're all at the cutting edge of culture. They've all got their fingers on the pulses, their ears to the ground, and their eyes on the ball. And that alone would make them champion Twister players. But while they're here, maybe they can tell us what the big catchphrase of this year is going to be. What is going to be the new cowabunga, Nick?
1: I think this is going to be quite big. To the max, dude.
0: Yeah.
1: I think it's just going to be.
0: That's going to take off, isn't it?
1: Yeah.
0: Snappy. What's everyone else got? Marcus?
2: I heard some kids saying, you got henmaned the other day, which means to get most of the way with a lady before she humiliatingly knocks you out with a tennis racket.
3: Horse a bunga.
0: Moving slightly higher up the evolutionary ladder. Humanabunga. Obviously 2005. Armando.
4: Well, I think the expression for something that doesn't quite work is going to be, that is so BBC Three. What else? You flirty Duncan Smith. That's going to be on the streets, that one.
0: I've heard that, yeah.
1: Your computer's RAM capacity is laughable to me, you mega head.
4: Another cool one is Christ in a latte.
3: You plonker, Rumsfeld. I had some kids saying, I've been downloading pictures of Pete Townsend from the internet.
0: But that's because they were researching, presumably.
3: That's what they claimed.
0: Yeah. Mm.
4: Oh, yeah, like Bella Bartok's bum.
2: It's weird, isn't it? See, around where I live, I came out of my house and a kid came up and said, yeah, your mum makes gravy for leopards. She does a lot of charity work, so I can only assume that's what it is. But
1: I think kids will be saying things like this in the future. Take your hover boots and dash, cred snatcher.
2: And bigger, badder and blacker than Blunkett's dog.
3: Allah Akbar.
2: Shove it in a beard. Don't peck at my neck, swan face.
3: That's shame about Gatwick.
4: I think a phrase that's going to be used a lot later on in the year is nuclear winter.
3: We're not scared at all, are we?
4: No.
0: Okay, of course, comedians produce the best-known catchphrases, whether it's Bruce Forsyth's Give Us a Twirl or Michael Barrymore's I do get one phone call, don't I? Now, have you heard of speed dating? How it works is this, OK? 30 or so people meet in a bar, they chat to one another for a minute each, and then at the end of the evening, bingo, everyone goes home, alone as usual, to watch liquid news and eat pesto out of a jar. Welcome to me. So now, we're in that bar, the panel are going to chat me up speed dating style-y. Just retouch my lippy. OK, let's begin, OK? Oh, hello there, I'm Sue.
2: Oh, hi, are you aware that your name rhymes with shoe, glue and poo? Whereas mine only rhymes with carcass.
0: Yeah, sorry, time up next.
4: Yes. Hi, Sue. I love European cinema. My favourite film is Herbie Goes to Monte Carlo.
3: Oh, hi, Sue. It's amazing, actually. It's a bit of a coincidence, because I actually live in your street. So, if you know this, yeah, I do.
0: Really?
3: Yeah, well, you know this house about halfway along?
0: Yeah.
3: Don't know if you saw it last week. There are loads of plainclothes police coming out of there with computers and...
1: It's good, isn't it? Meeting people, no pressure. Don't leave me, don't ever leave me.
0: Well, at least it's a commitment. I might well be coming back to you.
2: So where are you from? I'm from prison.
4: It's not just serious films I'm into, Sue. I like comedy as well. My favourites are anything in which Steve Martin plays a dad.
3: Hi, Sue, we've got to pack a lot in. Obviously, speed dating. So I took the liberty of actually taking a couple of lines of speed before I actually came here. So I just get as much in terms of cocaine or whatever. Why are you looking at me?
0: Bye.
4: I'd like you to know that I've been twice voted Buckinghamshire's tidiest village idiot.
1: Oh, I love you. Marry us.
2: Okay, first things first, I do still live with my mum, but the physical side of that relationship is basically over.
4: My name's Armando, but you can call me Armando Iannucci, B.A. Oxon, because I went to Oxford.
2: Okay, Kirk Original, Picard Next Generation, Babylon 5 or Deep Space Nine?
0: Voyager.
2: Wrong!
3: Hi there, it's weird this, isn't it?
0: Mm.
3: Not this, this.
4: Can I just tell you how refreshing it is to meet someone who's not fazed by the fact that I steal crucifixes from churches?
0: No.
2: Let me give you some words that have been used to describe me. Wacky, madcap, off the wall, mental, crazy, disturbed, compulsive. Excessive, a risk to himself and other patients, psychotic and fun.
4: Hey, you are the kind of baby machine I'm looking for. I want to have at least 10. I don't want much involvement in the upbringing. That's your job.
1: I love the way a fresh box of ammunition smells.
4: Can we just hold hands and thank Jesus for bringing us together?
0: Okay, that's it. You're all chucked. As a point of information, this bell was given to us by Brain of Britain. And we do have to bring it back. So what we're going to do is bury it here and see if those little smuggins can find that. Now I'm going to pay you all to go away and give out pee while I do it. At the end of that round, I'm going to give Peter 12 pence. I'm giving Armando 12 pence. I'm giving Nick 14. I'm giving Marcus Brigstock 15 pence. Only last week, in a gravel pit in Suffolk, archaeologists found the earliest example of prehistoric man, who they were amazed to find had 62 ribs. Excited, they rushed to their laboratory, where tests revealed it was just the body of Tony Robinson, who'd been force-fed a xylophone to make him shut up. For this round, I transport the panel to an archaeological dig in which, 2 months' time, will probably be a branch of Dixon's. You must scrape and scratch around in the soil with tiny brushes and bits of metal and find ancient items of interest. Quick, before the bulldozers come. Marcus.
5: Wow. I've found that the top 3 inches are quite fun to dig in. And then the rest is just quite hard and tiring.
0: Peter, what have you found?
3: I've just dig here. I just see that's amazing. This is an ancient Roman switch card. See with the little hologram of Emperor Maximus there? Yeah.
0: Presumably you got your PIN number there, XCLV, yep. Yeah. And you can actually withdraw up to 200 denarii a day. Yeah. And, Amanda, what are you brushing at delicately?
5: Well, it's a major find, actually, because I've just uncovered Kate Moss's skeleton. Oh, no, it's Kate Moss.
0: Nick, you're on your knees. Let's hope it's because you found something interesting there.
1: Oh, my God. I can't. Another Earth, 2 inches smaller than our own Earth, living inside the Earth.
3: Just scrape this brown soil away. A honeycomb middle.
5: Aha. A pot. Oh, and another pot. Oh, look. Bit of pot. Wow, another pot. Is anyone else bored? Oh, this is interesting. We've just dug up a 45-year-old telephone order for a Domino's pizza. And we're in luck because I can see the guy coming with it across the road.
3: Hang on. I found some mud.
1: Oh, what's that? Some more mud? Good God! This must be a buried mud supply which was never retrieved when they took all the other mud.
5: Move the skeleton, there's more.
4: Found the lost cast of El Dorado. Which, in a panic, the BBC buried alive.
5: Ah! Caligula's nudges. Come here, look at this. I don't think I'd ever see one of these. These are obviously old skins that have been shed by Roy Hattersley.
1: Oh, there it is. 6 hyacinth bulbs.
5: Coins, skull, pot. This is useless. It's all old stuff.
4: Right, we've excavated all around this area. I think we've uncovered the remains of the second Big Brother house. This is a major find because apart from the gay guy who won, we can remember absolutely nothing about the other inhabitants.
5: Oh, my God. I've just found the keys to Wales.
4: Just dug up some previously unpublished Gilbert and Sullivan operettas. So we've burnt them. Because Gilbert and Sullivan are rubbish.
0: Okay. Oh, hang on. Look, everyone. I found some coins. They're genuine 1978 pennies. They're worth about... a hundredth of a pound. So let's award them to the contestants. I'm going to give Nick 7 pence. I'm giving Marcus 7 pence. Amanda, you've got 8. Peter, you've got 13 pence. Circuses. Ah, the smell of the grease paint, the roar of a mistreated lion. For this round, contestants, you are ringmasters at the circus, introducing acts that will thrill us, acts that will amaze us, and acts that will depress us, like clowns. A hush falls over the crowd, and ringmaster Iannucci, what marvel shall we see?
6: And now, here they come, they were all born out of wedlock, it's the 4 tumbling bastards.
0: Nick, if you can just get your whip and tell us who's on next.
7: Ladies and gentlemen, marvel at the fish-eating vegetables.
1: vegetarians. They eat a flapping animal with a head and a tail, yet they insist it's a vegetable.
0: And Billy Brigstock, who's big in your top?
7: Ladies and gentlemen, boys and the girls, I'm not from anywhere.
0: Peter, if you could just shake off Mary Chipperfield for a second. Tell us what you've got.
8: Ladies and gentlemen, now we bring on the ones that eat chicken, for God's sake. Chicken! Oh, my God, it's the square dogs. Ladies and gentlemen, turn away, boys and girls, because it's distressing. Specially bred, completely square dogs with no legs. Here they come being brought in on forklift trucks. Driven around the ring, they're in a lot of distress. What kind of life must it be? Now the forklift truck drives up to the burning square hoop and pushes each one through and onto a wooden pallet. You may vomit.
6: Is that a small slope of grass in the corner of the ring? No, it's Pasquale, the human verge.
8: Ladies and gentlemen, hang on to those sick buckets. It's the body world's horses.
0: It's the end of that round that we give out pence. I'm going to give Marcus 7. I'm going to give Nick 8 pence. Amanda's getting 9 pence, but for the said square dogs, Peter Bainham gets 14 pence. And that noise can only mean it's time to add up the cash totals and see who gets to go for the real hot money. In last place, with a miserly 51 pence, it's Armando Iannucci. In second from last place, it's Marcus Brigstock with a measly 52 pence. In second place with 53 pence, it's Nick Frost. But the winner with a magnificent 73 pence is Peter Bainham. Now then, Peter, you're tonight's winner, but we'd prefer you to go home empty-handed. That could happen if you're prepared to gamble for tonight's star prize of 99p. Will you gamble?
9: I will gamble.
0: Then let's play Physics GCSE Paper 1.
10: Physics GCSE Paper 1. Physics GCSE Paper 1. It's not Paper 2, it's Paper 1.
0: It's paper one, deal with it. And you have to answer some genuine physics questions taken from this year's Physics GCSE paper one. You may turn over, Peter, your paper now. Question one. What is water made of?
9: Water. It's coffee with the sugar, milk and coffee and cup removed.
0: What are the three states of matter?
9: Solid, moisture middling and pebble dash.
0: And now, light is both a wave and a particle. Discuss.
9: It's amazing, that, isn't it? The light is both a wave and a particle. What do you mean?
0: And stop writing, please. Peter, we're going to wait for that paper to be marked. Should be back within 6 weeks. Oh, here it is. You have got 27%. That's a pass. You've won 99p. And that's all we've got time for, but don't miss my new nature series this week on ITV1. I actually spent 4 months living in the wild with gorillagrams. Good night.
6: That was the 99p Challenge, presented by Sue Perkins with Armando Iannucci, Peter Bainham, Marcus Brigstock and Nick Frost. It was written by Andy Riley, Kevin Cecil and John Holmes, and produced by David Tyler. This was a positive production for the BBC.
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5: So sang the pop group Bad Manners back in the 1980s. 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Hello.
6: All right, Cal. How's it going, mate? Martin Hull.
5: Hello, Martin. How are you?
6: Yeah, I'm all right, mate. How are you?
5: I'm really good. What's your call?
6: I was just going to say, Cal, your show, right, is different gravy, mate. Different gravy.
5: Right, thank you. That's a good thing, yeah?
6: Your show is different gravy, mate. There's a lot of stuff. There's a lot of these phone-in shows, right? But your show, your one, is different gravy, mate.
5: Good, thank you.
6: Different gravy.
5: Good, thanks.
6: Yeah?
5: Yeah.
6: I'll tell my ringing girl about the discipline and how, the, you know, the kids are out of control on my estate. They are mental. Yeah. I won't go near them, I tell you. I say, it's quite simple, bring back the birch, right?
5: Yeah.
6: Step out of line, wallop, yeah?
5: Mm.
6: The young girls, they're worse. They're out of control, aren't they? All the drinking and that.
5: Right.
6: Women need to know their place, right? Because women's liberation has gone too far. I mean, have you seen that lot? They're going out in the streets, they're showing everything. There's nothing left to be imagined. I mean, and get them off the roads. They can't drive. They can't drive. You see them pulling out, going back. I mean, they want to get back into their home, right, and get on with the cooking, right? I make Rodney Marsh, right? If this was the 70s, women would know their place, right? But I know the liberals out there are going to moan, but you know I'm right. I know I'm right. Everyone knows I'm right. Bring back hanging, girl.
5: Right.
6: Right. You know, floggings, beatings, public humiliation, bring back hanging, right?
5: Well, that just sounds like Sharia law.
6: Sounds like what, mate?
5: Sharia law.
6: What's that?
5: Muslim law.
6: What are you talking about, mate?
5: I'm talking about, you know, in
6: mate,
5: certain
6: Muslim,
5: countries...
6: Don't tell me I'm a Muslim,
5: but
6: all right?
5: You follow their beliefs.
6: Listen, I had that idea before I knew about them, all right? I don't want them coming over here telling us what to do, trying to change our way of life. You know what I mean? Introduce their barbaric laws over here. No.
5: They're not changing your way of life. You're saying that's what you want to do. You want to do what they do.
6: No, but I thought of it before them.
5: You didn't, you didn't think of it before them, because this has been something they've been practicing for hundreds of years.
6: What are you saying, mate? You saying that I'm like one of them? They're nutters. They'd chuck your head off as soon as look at you.
5: No, they won't. You can't just say that about Muslims.
6: Listen, mate, I used to think your show was dipping gravy, but I've come to the conclusion that it's just the same gravy, isn't it? Same gravy, mate.
5: All right, thanks
6: same
5: for your
6: gravy.
5: Time.
6: Same gravy.
5: Get off. Okay, I've got Neil King on the phone. Hello, Neil.
7: Hello. I'd like to talk about manners.
5: Right.
7: I have very good manners. My mother taught me very good table manners, and I was always shown to open the door for a lady and say please and thank you.
5: Mm.
7: And I still hold on to those manners as I've gone into adult life. Unfortunately, they haven't really helped me. For instance, my wife left me, and we got divorced, and I was very well-mannered throughout that. Mm. I was very polite to the other party and to my wife. And I find myself now living alone, and if I'm honest, Gary, I'm essentially a well-mannered failure.
5: But surely you're not a failure, because throughout all that you can look at yourself and say, I might have failed, you know, but I've been a failure with dignity.
7: Is that enough?
5: Enough of what?
7: Is that enough to sit in a room on your own and think, well, I know how to hold my knife and fork properly tonight as I ate beans on toast on my own?
5: I think you should give yourself a pat on the back and be proud of yourself. And it's a shame your wife's obviously missed out on you.
7: What I'm saying is, I see people in the street with bad manners. If I see great brutes pushing women around, spitting, smoking, and they seem to grab life, and they seem to enjoy life, they seem to get the things in life that we all want.
5: I'd rather be poor with manners than rich with none.
7: I beg your pardon? Just say that again, because I thought it was excellent. I might write that down.
5: Right, I'd rather be poor with manners than rich with none.
7: Doesn't sound so good the second time, does it?
5: Hello, I have Humphrey Milner on the phone. Hello, Humphrey.
1: Good evening, Gareth.
5: Good evening.
1: Lovely to speak to you again, as ever.
5: Yes.
1: I'd like to join in this debate on young people having no respect and everybody complaining. Well, the thing is, if you look at any period in history, right back even to Roman times, there are Roman writers complaining that the youth of today are badly behaved, they have no respect for the traditions and the beliefs of the old people, and nothing's changed.
5: Well, I'm surprised you say that, because obviously you've been around a long time, and I would have thought you, obviously, as a young man, would have been quite polite.
1: Well, actually, you know, Gary, in my youth, I was something of a tearaway. I grew up in the war. My father was away fighting.
5: Yeah.
1: And I had very little discipline at home. We ran wild, and I was 15 when the war ended, and I did, you know, I was a tearaway.
5: So what kind of things did you do as a tearaway?
1: Oh, no, God, I was up to all sorts of hijinks. Gary, you? We went scrumping, we would knock on people's doors and run away.
5: Yeah.
1: We would throw bricks through windows. We killed someone's horse once.
5: It was
1: sick.
5: But it's all fairly harmless. I mean,
1: set fire to an old lady's house.
5: That's bad. Yeah. Do you think that young people should go on, say, national service? Do you think the fact that people don't go away to war these days, the youth, that they do feel like they can run amok and do what they like?
1: Good Lord, no. What a ludicrous concept it is to say, it's quite all right for you to go abroad and shoot a number of people, but it's a terrible thing to do at home. That's double standards. That's hypocrisy of a desperate level.
5: That's true.
1: And what message are we sending out to our young people, Gary, about the value of human life? Are we trying to tell them that somehow a foreigner's life is less precious than one of our own? I mean, how does it add up?
5: No, good point.
1: What are we saying, that 24 dead Arabs equals one dead
5: frog?
1: British lad.
5: Yeah.
1: What are we saying, that seven dead Frenchmen equals one dead British grenadier? And what happens, you know, in the United Nations when the French are fighting on our side against some foreigners? Their lives now somehow have become worth more than when we were fighting against them in a war. How many plucky Danes are worth a dead German?
5: Six.
1: It's the grisly mathematics of war, Gary.
5: Yeah, it is.
1: You know, how many Belgians and Italians equals one dead Scotchman, Englishman and Irishman?
5: I don't know.
1: What about the Welsh?
5: Yeah.
1: What are they worth? And you know, let's not get started on the Portuguese.
5: But how would you deal personally with these kids on the street these days who are 14, 15? What would you do? I mean, because you can't arrest them because they're too young. You can't put them into prisons.
1: Well, I think people have been asking that question, Gary, since the beginning of this program.
5: Thanks very much for your call, Humphrey.
1: My pleasure. Thank you very much.
5: Okay, I've got Dee Swindles on the phone. Hello, Dee.
4: Hiya, Gary. Basically, my job is I'm a closed circuit TV operative. Basically, I sit all day at the screen watching other people, and I've been watching people on camera for 15 years, and I've seen all sorts. I've seen copulation, urination, I've seen...
5: At the same time?
4: Defecation, cannibalism. I've seen campanology, fair evasion, I've seen street juggling, I've seen takeaways just thrown away, uneaten right, whole pizzas just left. I've seen a dog lay down its life for a man. I've seen a man lay down his life for a crow. I've seen infestations of bats, mice, chickens, dwarves. I've seen a vampire. I've seen a fight to the death between two pigs. I've seen cats with six legs. I've seen Moira Stewart.
8: What a terrible indictment of British society.
4: Most days, though, it's just, you know, your usual cases of littering.
8: Have you seen anything? I mean, that's some bad things. Have you seen anything fun at all?
4: Well, I have seen a man cook a frozen pizza in a trouser press.
8: Well, there you go. Then there's a little glimmer of hope there for the human race. Well, it's a testament to how inventive and clever the British public can be. Thanks for your call. Aren't the British public great? I don't know about you, but I'm sure if I was anything other than British, you know, if I was, say, French or Italian, I'd be a little disappointed with myself. OK, we've got another call now and down the line. What do you want to say? Hello.
9: I'm on the air.
8: You're on the air, yeah.
9: I'm on the air.
8: Yes?
9: My name is Horace. Now, there's a couple of things I want to mention.
8: Yeah.
9: And, I mean, some people might not agree with me, but I think that everything gone too political correctly in this country.
8: Do you think so?
9: And also, I think that there's too many foreigners coming in here, and they're not proper British, you know?
8: I don't know about that.
9: All of them foreigners, the people coming in, they have them one thing, Diwali and the Brazilian dance and salsa and God knows what. What happened to proper British things, you know?
8: Like what?
9: Maris dancing and badger beating and fox hunting and,
8: yeah,
9: and all them things. Pint to pint and...
8: Yeah, but to be fair, you're an immigrant yourself, is that right?
9: And Rose Week and... the other one, Huskott, you know? I mean,
8: yeah.
9: Nobody's bigging up them things anymore.
8: No.
9: And I don't think it's right, you know?
8: But you're an immigrant, obviously, yourself. What's wrong with new immigrants coming in? Why should you have preference?
9: I've been here since the 50s, and when I come here, right, there was not so much foreigners. No, there's too much coming in.
8: Oh, come on.
9: A lot of people will say, well, you can't talk that. I'm sure you will even say to me, no, you can't talk that.
8: You can't talk that?
9: Yeah, I know you're going to say that, but I'm going to talk it, and I'm talking it now. And I think it's time that someone stand up and talk it and say, there's too much foreigners coming in here, and we have to put a stop to it. I mean, I also have to celebrate.
8: What would you say? Do you want them to leave? Do you want to get them out? Or do you just stop them coming in?
9: Put a block at the part and make them have to take some sort of test.
8: What kind of test would you give them?
9: Well, give them a test to make sure they understand British culture.
8: Like what?
9: Morris dance, maybe they could badger beat, do something.
8: Yeah, but to be honest, people don't do Morris dancing anymore. Can't you think of a more relevant test for today?
9: Use an intelligent man. Use your brains. I mean, ask them some questions.
8: Well, like what?
9: Well, how could you make summer pudding, right? Or hawks, them, how you make toad in the hole?
8: Hang on, but to be honest, well, I'm not an immigrant. I don't know how to make a toad in the hole.
9: No, you're shaming up yourself now. Don't talk that, please.
8: Thanks very much for your call. Thank you.
9: Well,
8: thank you.
9: All right.
8: Racist. Okay, down the line now we have Tom Wiley from America. Hello, Tom.
10: Good day, sir. Professor Tom Wiley here. I am, as you know, a mathematologist with a special portfolio with regard to war.
8: Yes. You're also a warologist, aren't you?
10: I am indeed a warologist.
8: Okay, and you have an equation for us?
10: I do indeed have an equation
8: good.
10: That can help calculate the value of human life.
8: Oh. Sounds good. Amazing. That's something we've been crying
10: indeed.
8: Out for ages.
10: Would you like to hear the equation?
8: Yes.
10: Okay. Here goes.
8: Okay.
10: V, the value of human life, equals X, one home soldier, times D, where D is the distance from the home base, times Y, per capita income, over Z, where Z is, I'm sorry, I can't read my handwriting here, where are ya? Where Z is the emotional characteristic of the home nation. For example, a Middle Eastern person tends to be more emotionally volatile than, say, someone from the northern regions of Europe.
8: So what you're saying is the further away and the poorer they are, the less value they have.
10: Uh-huh.
8: Right. Does that solely relate to...
10: That's about it, sir.
8: But does that solely relate to soldiers or civilians as well?
10: Well, civilians don't count.
8: They don't.
10: It's purely competence. Non-competence are not encompassed by this equation, though I could get back to you. I could put some time in on that.
8: No, that's okay. Thanks very much for your call.
10: Good day to you, sir.
8: Thank you.
10: Thank you very much.
8: My next call, I've got Delisha. Hello. What's your point?
11: I've worked as a nanny for 10 years. I've worked all over the world, all kinds of families.
8: Yeah.
11: People have got a lot of money.
8: Mm.
11: and I'm looking after their kids.
8: Yeah, you are,
11: and
8: yeah.
11: And the parents really want to hit the kid. You can just see it.
8: Not all parents.
11: Because children are so frustrating, they get you to boiling point. I can see what the parents are thinking. I can see what's going on. I can see in their eyes that they think, God, I'd love to hit the kid, but I can't.
8: Well, that's good, isn't it? Everyone gets annoyed with children, and they probably want to hit the kid, but they don't. That's the.
11: I was working with this family.
8: What?
11: And the mother went out to work.
8: Yeah.
11: She was up to her limit with this kid. On her way out, she scribbled on a piece of paper, hit her, left the house. I did it. And it takes the pressure off the mum and dad.
8: So you hit the children for the parents.
11: They can sleep easy at night, and I move on 6 months later.
8: So you provide like a hitting service for children, so that parents don't have to feel guilty.
11: An arrangement is arrived
8: don't
11: at.
8: You feel,
11: everyone's
8: don't you,
11: happy.
8: Don't you, apart from the kid, I mean, don't you feel bad about
11: no,
8: it?
11: No, it works. I could take a fresh job every week of the year. My salary has grown exponentially. I'm cleaning up because people know on the grapevine, Delisha whops the kids, and whopping works.
8: Well, you know, it's not good. Thanks very much for your call. I don't condone it. I would never hit a child. Thanks very much for your call, and you shouldn't either. Thank you for your call. Thank you. Okay. I've got Neil Muir on the phone. Hello, Neil.
12: Hello.
8: Hello.
12: Yes, hello. We're talking today about the youth being out of control,
8: yeah.
12: Society falling apart, criminals on the streets, all this sort of stuff. We all know what the answer is to it.
8: What's that?
12: Bring back capital punishment.
8: Well, I'm not going to argue with you on that
12: Well,
8: one.
12: I don't think anyone in their right mind would they? I mean,
8: no.
12: You only have to look at America. They have capital punishment over there, and the murder rate is considerably lower. There's much less gun crime, much less crime of all kinds on the streets.
8: Well, I think you'll find there's more violent crime and murder in America than in almost any other country in the world.
12: Is there?
8: Yes.
12: Oh, well, it obviously doesn't work, then.
8: Okay.
12: Oh, fair enough. Well, that's that, then.
8: Yeah,
12: thank
8: you. Thanks for your call. Hello. Hello, who's there?
13: Oh, hello. This is the Duchess of Coole.
8: Right.
13: I was listening in about national service, and I think they should bring back national service for young people. That's part of the problem. Young men used to get all their raping and murdering out of their system.
8: Ooh.
13: My husband was in the army, Jeffrey. He raped his way across the continent and murdered his way around the world. And when he got back, he was like a timid little mouse. And it did him the world of good, and he got it all out of his system. Men will be men, boys will be boys. He hasn't bothered me since.
8: Thanks, Duchess. Okay, my next caller is Graham Downs. Hello, Graham.
14: Hello, Graham. Yes, Graham. I felt very interested about the spitting and the impolite, I have to say.
8: Yeah.
14: But we're frightened of the youth, aren't we? And some of them are all right, Gary. I think the more that we alienate them, the more they're going to be like that. Some of them...
8: Exactly.
14: I mean, they look horrible, don't they? With the way they comb their hair, some of them, and I don't like that.
8: What about all the nice youths that who do good things
14: Yeah, but
8: people?
14: We don't talk about them.
8: No, we don't.
14: No. But, I mean, there are some major slight criticism in the shows like yours, Gary. Encourage it. There was look at that, the stab-ins and the guns and that. And that. Some, they're not all bad, Gary.
8: No.
14: But can I make another point, Gary?
8: Yeah.
14: Stuff outside. What do dogs make of music? Because, you know, my best friend's a dog. I've got an Alsace. I've got a German Shepherd one. What does music mean to them? Well, I play the guitar, Gary.
8: Do you?
14: So, yeah, I play the guitar. Now, I played, I don't know if you know, the Samba Party by Carlos Santana. Well, I've learned that on my guitar, and I played it to Prince. As you know, I named my dog after Prince Charles. I'm a violinist. I am, Gary. And I played the Samba Party, and he looked at me quickly, and then ran to the corner of the room. He didn't like it at all.
8: Well, maybe he didn't play it very well.
14: What did you say, Gary?
8: Maybe...
14: I don't think this conversation has gone as well as some of our conversations, Gary. Are you questioning my ability on the guitar? Because
8: no.
14: I can play that note perfect.
8: Well, go and play it for us now.
14: I haven't got my guitar. Wait, I'll get back to you. Wait, you...
8: Ring back with your guitar.
14: Okay, Gary, I'll call you back.
8: Okay.
14: Oh.
8: Okay, my next call is Stephen Vay. Hello, Stephen.
15: Hello.
8: And what are you calling about?
15: I feel I must ring in. On the topic of education,
8: yes.
15: I was a headmaster at a small comprehensive school, and I've been made increasingly aware of the lack of discipline, which I'm sorry, I was quite emotional about this, okay. Which is becoming endemic in our classrooms today. And time, our hands are tied. We are not allowed to raise our voices. We are not allowed to strike the children. We are not allowed to discipline them in any way. And this is a very, very difficult subject. Mm-hmm. But I was taking over a class, a science class.
16: Yeah.
15: My colleague was ill. Mm-hmm. And there was one boy who was being a particular menace, a very big lad. He's very popular with his classmates, I'm told. He reached puberty very young, around 9, and now at 14, he almost has a fully grown beard.
16: Right.
15: And he was cheeking me, endlessly cheeking me and undermining me, and, excuse me, and he said, sir, pull my finger. And I said, pardon? He said, sir, pull my finger. Mm. I pulled his finger, and he cracked out a fart. Well, you may find it funny, but I lost my temper, which is a cardinal sin, and I struck him.
16: I think a lot of people have a lot of sympathy for you. I think that, is it such a bad thing what you did to that boy? He did overstep the mark, and I do think he was in the wrong, and children should understand.
15: I lost control. I stepped over the line. I lost control, and I absolutely pulverized him. Crushed his head in the desk. I flung him across the table. The children were screaming. Even some of the bigger lads, and they were trying to pull me off. I really just saw red. I've not experienced this since the army, and I just trod on his head, stamped on him.
16: Yeah. Yeah.
15: I remember I got on top of the desk, and I knee dropped him in the face, and I lost my job. And I, you know, in a way I deserved it.
16: Possibly, I think possibly he was in the wrong, and possibly you were right to do what you did, and possibly a lot of people will be agreeing with what you did do, and possibly you're some kind of hero.
15: I think knee-dropping a 14-year-old boy from 4 or 5 feet, I weigh about 15 stone, is possibly beyond the pale as a teacher.
16: Possibly. I don't know. I think there'll be a lot of people on your side.
15: Thanks very much.
16: Okay, right, thanks for your call. Okay, I've got some emails here. I've got an email here from Phil Aftershave. Don't know if that's a made-up name or not. But he says, bring back hanging. And I've got another email here from Judy Kenyon, who says, don't bring back hanging. Ahmed Hussein has emailed in saying, God is great. God is great. Full range of opinions there. Keep your emails coming in. Let's go back to the phones. Hello. Who's there?
17: Yes. I was interested in the thing about music and animals.
16: Yeah?
17: And it's something I know a little bit about. So, I think the best way to do it would be to demonstrate on the piano.
16: Oh, that'd be great.
17: I'll just play a bit of a piece as we would hear it.
16: As we would hear it, as a human being.
17: Hold on.
16: Okay.

0: It's a little thatch of a maple leaf rag.
1: Right, yeah, I know it.
0: Now, dogs,
1: I heard it quite, yeah.
0: Dogs and cats, if they came into the room, they'd probably hear something like this.
1: They must get really frightened. It's quite disturbing for dogs and cats, isn't it?
0: I don't think people realise that at all, because they've got sort of a different sort of, you know, you can play to a dog and think, oh, it's enjoying it, but it's probably enjoying the vibrations more. That applies to cats. But if I were to go into the dogs and cats comfort zone, I'd probably have to play like this.

0: So, hang on. So
1: now, that would be more pleasant for cats and dogs.
0: But that's what we're hearing, OK?
1: I mean, if you were to go to a cat's disco, you probably wouldn't enjoy it.
0: I probably wouldn't. What you just played just then...
1: Yes.
0: What would that sound like if you played it to an owl?
1: Well, that would kill an owl.
0: Would it? Why is that?
1: Well, they've got terribly sensitive hearing. I mean, they can hear a dormouse chewing at hundreds of yards. Scott Joplin would be fatal to an owl.
0: Well, thanks very much for your call there, Louis, and a little bit of a word of warning to all our listeners. Don't play any music near owls. I've got Urquhart Buller on the phone here. He wants to talk about the disciplining of children. Hello?
2: Yes. If we hit a child, we are actually hitting ourselves.
0: Yeah.
2: If we go to war against another country, we go to war against ourselves. Remember, we are one race, one people, one species. And the ones who deny this, the politicians from every part of the political spectrum, nationalists, religious leaders, they are deniers of humanity.
0: I'm sorry, I've been quite stressed recently and I've got a relaxation tape and you sound just like the bloke who does the relaxation. Sorry, carry on.
2: The human race shows incredible optimism and resourcefulness and desire in the face of almost impossible barbarism and hatred and deceit. Still, love flourishes.
0: What, eh?
2: We must take heart from this and never become too cynical.
0: Yeah.
2: Never forget that we are really one. Black and white, Jew and Nazi, Christian and Muslim. We are all humans. We have to forgive. Jew must forgive Nazi. An Arab must forgive Jew. And Christian must... Hello? Hello? Are you there?
0: Sorry, I'm sort of programmed to fall asleep to this voice.
2: Yes.
0: So, what were you saying?
2: We are all one. Defy your religious and political leaders who state otherwise, for they are the ultimate tool of division and misery and pestilence and war. I forgive you, Gary Bellamy.
0: Well, thanks for that. We've got Graham Dowes now back on the line with his guitar. Hello, Graham.
3: Hello, Gary. I've played the guitar a bit.
0: Yeah.
3: And, as soon as I was a little bit angry, a bit furious with you earlier. I don't, never last for long, Gary, you know. I think it's a sign of quite a healthy relationship, actually, that we can have a disagreement.
0: I'm sorry if I did upset you.
3: No, it's okay. I was just thinking that if the people of, you know, Israel and Palestine could, overcome their difficulties, and maybe
0: right,
3: a little bit of music.
0: Let's just remind the audience at home listening. You played Santana, is that right? And the dog ran away.
3: It looked at me in a funny way, looked curiously.
0: Yeah.
3: And suddenly it was whoosh.
0: Ran away.
3: Whoosh, like that.
0: Okay. So we're now going
3: to... Give me a couple of minutes, just a not minutes.
0: Okay.
3: I'll just pop myself up a bit.
0: Right, this is a first for Down the Line. Graham Downs' rendition of Santana's Samba Partey. Take it away, Graham.

0: That's Graham there. And that's Prince. All right. Graham. He's still going. Well, what a lovely way to end the last episode of the last series ever of Down the Line, ever, until the next series sometime in the new year. I'm GB. Good night. God bless.
1: Can I?
2: 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Out now, 1 in 6.
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4: Is that proper farmhouse cheddar?
5: No, I don't think so.
4: What about that?
5: No. It's quite nice, though.
4: Is it? Do you think I might try a piece? I'll have 2 ounces, please.
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8: Cream.

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2: You know, some marmalades get some of their tang from added flavouring. 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
4: Using graphic language to make his point.
5: We said that we could go in there, and once fully positioned on the ground in Afghanistan, this thing should go in weeks. And I said, there's no doubt in my mind that we can't do this. And then just make sure that he got the point. And I said, by the time we're through with these guys, he'll have flies walking across their eyeballs. And at that point, you could see that he was a believer.
4: Within days, the Texan president would stand before the world, sounding every bit as if he walked off the set of a Western.
6: I want justice. And there's an old poster out west, as I recall, that said, wanted, dead or alive.
4: Dead or alive, the hunt for bin Laden would now take on a new urgency and aggressive intensity. But the final showdown wouldn't be for another 10 years.
7: The Hunt for Bin Laden was presented by Gordon Carrera and produced by Mark Savage. Next week, the search shifts from Afghanistan to Abbottabad.
8: Boys, we've just picked up an extra job. There shall be buns for tea. Where's Martin?
9: He's not in yet.
10: What's the job, Mum?
8: For Air Caledonian, the wee Scottish airline. One of their pilots has gone sick in Newcastle. They want us to fly out the covering crew. I do like flying other pilots. You don't have to hold back with them.
9: Do you do much holding back with the passengers normally?
8: Of course I do.
9: Good Lord.
10: Mum, we've only got two pilots. What would we do if one of them went sick?
8: They wouldn't dare.
10: But what if they did?
8: Well, then I'm sure we'd think of something. Ah, oh, there you are, Martin.
11: Hello, Carolyn. What have I missed?
10: Hi, Skip. You're looking very well.
11: Oh. Thank you, Arthur.
10: Don't you think, Douglas?
9: Not specially. I think he looks exactly the same as always.
12: Cabin Pressure by John Finnemore, starring Stephanie Cole as Carolyn, Roger Allam as Douglas, Tom Goodman Hill as Martin, and John Finnemore as Arthur. This week, Newcastle.
9: Hello, Martin. Are the pilots here yet?
11: We're the pilots, Douglas.
9: Yes, but the proper pilots.
11: Not yet, no.
9: Ah, is that the flight plan?
11: No, it's mine. Leave it.
9: Oh, Martin, please don't tell me you've written a slim volume of verse. Oh, a CV. Goodness, feeling the call of the Highlands, are we? Fancy ourselves in tartan epaulettes and a flying kilt.
11: There's nothing wrong with trying to advance one's career.
9: Not at all. So what's the plan? Fly them to Newcastle with such panache and elan that the captain feels compelled to recommend you to their chief McPilot?
11: I know it's a long shot, but if the captain and I should happen to hit it off, you never know.
9: You never do. What flight time do you have from Fitton to Newcastle?
11: 25 minutes.
9: Let's hope he's the sort who makes friends quickly.
8: All right. Look sharp. The pilots are here.
11: We are the pilots.
8: I mean the proper pilots.
11: Could everyone please stop calling them that?
13: Good morning. MJ and Air.
9: Herc!
13: Douglas.
14: Hoola, hoola, hoola, hoola.
11: Oh, terrific.
13: How the devil are you? Not seen you since, well, for a long time. But haven't you done well for yourself? I see from your uniform you've become a Bolivian tank commander.
9: Yes, it's an exuberant little number, isn't it? And you're a Scotsman now, are you?
13: You don't have to be Scottish to fly for a Scottish airline, you know.
9: Don't you? That's interesting, isn't it, Martin?
13: Oh,
9: Oh, Martin, this is Captain Herc Shipwright, old friend of mine from Air England.
11: Yes, I thought he might be.
13: Martin, pleasure. Hope this lazy old sod doesn't work you too hard.
11: Not really, no. I'm the captain.
13: Oh, gosh, so you are. Terribly sorry. So, Douglas, does that mean you're...
9: And this is Carolyn.

0: So you are. Terribly sorry. So, Douglas, does that mean you're...
1: And this is Carolyn.
0: Charmed. Herc.
2: Herc?
0: That's it, yes, yes. Short for Hercules. Dad was rather eccentric. After the aircraft, though, rather than the hero, I never know if that makes it better or worse.
2: Do you have any brothers?
0: Wellington and Harrier.
2: Sisters?
0: Sarah, he was eccentric, not mad. You're the cabin crew, then, I take it?
2: I am the owner and the CEO.
0: Oh, gosh, are you? Well done.
2: What do you mean, well done?
0: I don't know. Nothing, really.
2: Well done for running a big, scary company all by yourself, you clever little lady.
0: No, no, absolutely not. No, just a general, you know, good for you.
2: I see. So you'd still have said well done if I'd been an ugly middle-aged man in a suit, would you?
0: The thought is inconceivable. So it's you I do the forms and whatnot with, is it?
2: Yes. So please step into my office from where I administrate my airline.
0: Right you are. Ah, here's my first officer. I thought I'd lost you. Chaps, this is Linda Fairbairn. Linda, these are some chaps.
3: Hello.
1: Oh.
0: Back in a tick.
3: Oh.
1: Oh. How lovely to see you.
3: Have we met before?
1: I don't think so, no. People haven't usually met me before.
3: Sorry?
1: I mean, they've normally met Douglas before, if they've met anyone. I mean, obviously, the people who've met me before have met me before. But there aren't many of those, because I haven't met most people.
4: Douglas Richardson, how lovely to meet you.
3: And you. Oh, is that your plane out there?
4: That rather swish Gulfstream, alas, no. You see the forlorn object facing it, and thereby providing it with a rather grim memento mori. That's Gertie.
3: Yes, that's what I meant. The Lockheed McDonald 312.
1: Oh, yes, that's it.
3: Fantastic. I didn't realise there were any of those still flying.
1: Well, there aren't many.
4: And those there are barely do.
1: That's very impressive, though. Not many people know what it is.
4: Most people have to stop and think before saying aeroplane.
3: Well, I was a big plane spotter when I was a girl, so...
1: Really? Me too.
3: What, when you were a girl?
1: What? No, no. Oh, Yes, when I was a girl. No, when I was a boy. I was never a girl.
4: Yes. Good, to be absolutely clear.
5: Okay, chaps, cabin cross checked, ready for takeoff.
1: Thank you, Arthur. And how's Captain Shipwright looking? Happy, relaxed?
5: Oh, I wouldn't say relaxed.
1: Oh, why not?
5: Well, he's talking to Mum.
1: Why, she's still on board. I can't ask him for a job with her sitting there. Tell her to go off a plane.
5: Tell her to?
1: Yes.
5: Mum?
1: Yes. How hard can it be?
5: It can be impossible.
1: Go.
4: You're sure it's Herc you want to speak to?
1: What do you mean?
4: Not First Officer Linda, the plane-spotting pride of Pennyquick?
1: Well, she can't recommend me, can she? She's only my age. She's hardly going to know the chief pilot.
4: She is about your age, yes. And rather nice, I thought.
1: Why, do you think... Do you think she...
4: So by the time we land in Newcastle, you'd ideally like a job recommendation from one of our passengers and a date from the other.
1: That's not really feasible, is it?
4: It's an ambitious program, certainly.
0: All right, I admit it. I said good for you because you're a woman.
5: Ha!
0: Because you're clearly doing a fine job in what is, unfortunately, a male-dominated profession.
2: Well, now, you're changing the terms of the argument.
0: Yes, I am.
2: And you're still wrong.
5: Mum, Captain says to tell you we're leaving now.
2: Right, thank you.
5: Yes.
2: Anything else?
5: No, well, just, if you're going to get off, you should probably get off.
2: I'm not going anywhere.
5: Well, you sort of will, because by not going anywhere, you will go to Newcastle. You see what I mean?
2: All right, then I'll go to Newcastle.
5: Yep, fine. Only, I think the skipper's done the weight calculations based on five people, and...
2: Arthur, if you are about to suggest my weight is going to make us too heavy to take off, very bad things will happen to you.
4: Post-takeoff checks complete.
1: Thank you.
4: Which means today that pre-landing checks pretty much about to start.
1: Right. Okay, I think I've decided. I'm going to concentrate on getting Herc alone and giving him my CV.
4: Oh.
1: What, do you think that's the wrong decision?
4: No, I think it's probably the right one.

0: I'm just an old romantic. Come in.
1: Hello, sorry to intrude. It's the conversation back there was getting a little heated.
2: Oh, no, you're welcome. It's lovely to see you and very nice to see you.
1: Thank you, Martin.
2: So, Linda, you're a pilot?
1: Yes.
2: Yes, obviously, sorry. That wasn't the question. That was just a preliminary statement before the actual question I was going to ask, which is, how long have you been a pilot?
1: 12 years.
2: 12 years, right, 12 years. Well, that's not a long time or a short time. And do you like it?
1: What?
2: Being a pilot?
1: Yes, I do. Do you?
2: Yes, I do. I like it, like you. I mean, I like it, like you do. Not I like it like I like you. I don't like you. I mean, I don't not like you. I don't like you as much as I like being a pilot.
1: Don't you?
2: Well, not yet. I mean, I'm sure if I got to know you, I'd like you more than being, well, probably not more than, because I love being a pilot, and I don't suppose I'd love you, well, I suppose I might. No, I mean, I'm just going to go and have a wander down the cabin now.
1: Is he always like that?
0: No, he's not terribly good at talking to other pilots, I'm afraid.
1: Oh, I thought that was because I was a woman.
0: And he's atrocious at talking to women. So I'm afraid you represent something of a perfect storm.
3: Arthur. Oh, hello, Skip. You come to talk to me?
2: No.
3: Okay.
2: I've come to talk to Captain Shipwright.
3: Oh, right. Well, he's just through.
2: I know where he is, but he's still talking to your mum. I want you to go and get her, bring her back here.
3: How?
2: Just tell her you need to speak to her in the galley.
3: Why?
2: Doesn't matter. Anything. Just make something up.
3: Okay. Because the sexism inherent in the whole aviation industry is now so institutionalized, we falsely imagine it must be justified. That's why.
4: I know, that's what I was saying, hence, well done.
3: Yes!
2: Could I have a word?
3: Arthur, I am busy.
2: Yeah, but there's a problem in the galley. Can you come and have a look?
3: Sort it out for yourself, Arthur. I wasn't even supposed to be on this flight, remember?
2: Yeah. Still, since you are here, I think it's something you should take a look at.
3: Well, what is it?
2: It's hard to describe. Come and have a look.
3: Look, just tell me. You can say it in front of her. He's not a real passenger.
2: Right. Well, it's a fire.
5: A fire?
2: Only a little fire.
6: Ah, hello, hello again, Herc. I don't suppose it's a fire, is it, Arthur?
5: He says it's a fire.
6: No, he doesn't.
5: No, I don't.
6: See?
5: No, not a fire. I didn't mean a fire.
6: Of course he didn't.
5: Well, what did you mean?
6: Ah, just smoke.
5: No. Smoke, where from?
2: I'm not sure.
6: From something you've cooked, probably. Explicable smoke from cooking.
2: Yes, that's right. Yes.
3: You're not cooking anything, Arthur.
2: I'm not cooking anything, Skip.
6: Right.
7: So, Captain, I imagine you'll be wanting to land immediately. I mean, I'm not wanting to tell you your job, Captain, but obviously this counts as an emergency and you need to land now.
6: Yes, I do.
8: Right then, morning all, welcome to Birmingham, nice of you to drop in. I'm Eddie, Chief Engineer. Now, Captain, I've had a look round.
7: Actually, I'm merely a passenger on this flight.
8: Oh, sorry. I've had a look round, Captain.
0: You're getting warmer, but no.
8: Bloody hell, someone give me a clue then.
2: Oh, for goodness sake, it's me. Look at my arm, look at my hat.
8: Very nice. So, Captain... I've had, as I may have said, a look round, and there's absolutely nothing wrong at all. Well, I say that. There's about a dozen things wrong. But nothing that'd cause smoke in the galley.
0: Just one of life's mysteries, then, the self-igniting and extinguishing galley. Perhaps we'll never know its secrets.
3: All right, can we just get back up in the air, please?
0: Maybe it was the ghost of some of Arthur's cruelly burnt toast.
2: Yes, if you'd all like to get back on board.
0: No takers for the ghost coast? Shame.
2: Linda, this way.
1: Yeah, I just wanted to ask Eddie, though. Sorry, what did you mean? A dozen things wrong?
8: Oh, look at it. It's only gaffer tape and Hope keeping it together.
2: Actually, this is a perfectly airworthy craft. There may be a few superficial cosmetic snags, but I conduct a meticulous walk round before every flight.
8: Oh, yeah? Where's your tail navigation light, then? Or doesn't your meticulous walk round extend to looking up?
2: Oh. Well, I'm sure it was fine when we left. I would have noticed. The bulb must have blown while we were in the air.
8: Probably, yeah. How long was that again? 7 minutes, did you say?
2: Well, then, you'd better replace it, hadn't you?
8: Eh?
2: You've identified a fault on my aircraft, thank you. Now, naturally, I expect you to make it good.
1: Martin, do you not think we'd be better off getting underway?
8: It's a light, Captain. A little twinkly light. So no one flies into the back of you in the dark. I reckon you can risk going without it at midday.
2: We might be delayed. It might get dark.
8: You're flying from Birmingham to Newcastle. Which way round the globe are you planning on going?
2: Look, I happen to be the commander of this vessel, and if you want me to sign off your tech log, we will do this, please, by the book.
8: All right, then, commander. By the book it shall be.
2: Thank you.
8: So the first thing we'll need is a cherry picker.
2: What? What for?
8: To reach the tail light.
2: But it's right here. You can reach it. You only need a stepladder.
8: A stepladder, commander? Oh, you daredevil. No, no, the book specifically forbids the use of the dreaded stepladder, or, as it's better known around here, the Widowmaker. What we will be requiring is a cherry picker and, of course, a safety harness, hard hat and high-vis vest. See you in an hour or so.
2: Right. Still, I think the principle was worth...
9: Hello, chaps. Just to say, everything's absolutely under control, but the ground engineer and I did, at the last minute, jointly notice a minor performance defect, which he's going to put right now. So, we should be taking off in, about an hour.
10: Martin, what have you done now?
9: So, sorry about the delay, which is not, incidentally, because of anything I've done now.
3: I'm sorry about this, Herc.
7: No, not to worry. We've still got 2 hours in hand.
11: Brilliant. I love takeoff delays.
0: Oh, Arthur, please. Even you cannot love takeoff delays.
3: No, he does.
11: Yeah. Yeah, because takeoff's the best bit of the whole flight, isn't it? And normally it's over before you can enjoy it. Whereas this way we get to really build up to it. Right, I'm going to get some teas and coffees on, and, Mum?
3: What?
11: It's going to be an hour. Can we open the games cupboard?
2: Hello, Linda. I've appraised them of the situation. Is Eddie back yet?
1: No.
2: Oh, right. So, Linda, apart from being a pilot, are you... anything else? I mean, do you do anything else? Or do you like anything?
1: Do I like anything? I'm a rally driver, if that's the sort of thing you mean.
2: Oh, right. Wow, how exciting. Rally driving. That's amazing. Gosh, so many questions. For instance, do you do it by yourself? Or with your... I don't know if you have... If you have a...
1: A navigator, yes.
2: Right, yes. And do you drive, or does he...
1: Well, because I'm the driver and Sam's the navigator, I tend to do the driving.
2: Oh, yes, of course. Silly of me. And Sam, is he your... I mean, is he also...
1: Well, for a start, she's a woman.
2: Oh, right. Oh, I see. I'm sorry, of course.
1: What do you mean, of course?
2: I don't mean anything.
1: Are you assuming that because I'm a pilot and a rally driver that I must be a lesbian?
2: No, I'm not assuming that. I hope you're not.
1: You hope I'm not?
2: I mean, not because it's bad. It's not. Lesbians are great. I just meant I hope you're not for my sake. No, not my sake. I mean for all men's sake. No, that's worse. God's sake.
1: Let's just change the subject.
2: Yes. So, how did you come to join Caledonia?
1: Oh, for goodness sake! Because I was the best candidate for the job, okay? My father deliberately didn't sit on the panel, and I applied under my mother's maiden name.
2: What?
1: Well, you're insinuating I only got the job because my dad is chief pilot, aren't you?
2: No. No, not at all. I didn't even know. Your dad's the chief pilot of Caledonia.
1: Yes. So what? It doesn't matter.
2: No. Not in the least. That's a totally, totally... unmattering thing.
3: So, the deal is that I pay you £362 now.
7: Yes.
3: Plus, you don't pay any rent next time you land on any of my greens, my yellows, excluding Leicester Square, or Park Lane. Unless I've built a hotel on it, unless you mortgage something, unless it's a station.
7: Unless it's King's Cross.
3: Yes. Well, that seems straightforward enough. Deal.
0: I must say, Herc, Monopoly is a very different game with you than it is with Arthur.
3: Hey!
0: Arthur's strategy tends to be pretty ruthlessly focused on getting Marylebone and Covent Garden because those are the ones he's been to.
3: He also once did a deal whereby he gave Martin Mayfair so long as he was also allowed to give him the electric company.
11: Well, I kept having to times things by four. That's not fun, that's maths.
8: All right, I've made it. I'm up here. Can you hear me down there, Commander? Yes. All right. Safety visor on. Noise-cancelling headphones on. Stand by, Commander. I'm now about to commence the operation. Right. And... there we are. One brand new navigation taillight, shining like a beacon. And now, let the descent begin.
12: Caution. Cage about to descend. Caution. Cage about to descend.
8: And away we go! Ah, that's better. I can't stand heights.
2: Fine. Have you had your fun now?
8: You wanted the book. You got the book. You happy to sign off the tech log now?
2: Yes. Right, and now that's done, let me just say this. People like you love to mock doing it by the book, but one of these days, you might just find yourself on a plane when something goes wrong, and then you'll be jolly glad that there is a book, and that there are people like me who do it by it.
8: Oh, yes?
2: Yes, actually, goodbye.
8: Of course, I haven't signed the tech log yet. Oh. When did you last check the radios?
2: This morning.
8: What? Oh, 256 channels?
2: No, of course not.
8: Right, this aircraft is grounded.
2: What?
8: What can I say? You show me the error of my ways.
0: All right, Arthur, for a cheese. According to Jean-Paul Sartre, what is hell?
11: Hmm. Right. Jean-Paul Sartre. What would he have said?
4: Are you familiar with Jean-Paul Sartre, Arthur?
11: Of course I am. I think he'd have said that hell is something like when the baddies are in a concrete bunker and you're out of grenades.
3: Dear heart, are you by any chance thinking of Jean-Claude Van Damme?
11: I might be, yes.
0: Sorry, Arthur. Hell is other people.
11: What? That's just stupid. Other people are great.
0: I'd love to have seen you and Sartre go head to head on that one.
3: Can I go? Ah, art and lit, please, Huck.
4: Oh, dear. This is terribly easy. Which Bizet opera features the Toreador song?
0: Oh, dear.
3: I haven't the least idea. Is there something amusing you, Captain Hercules?
4: Oh, you really don't know?
3: No, I really don't know. Tosca?
0: Caroline! That's Puccini!
3: Take your word for it.
4: Oh, Caroline, you're not going to tell me you don't like opera.
3: Well, what's the point of it? It does two things badly. If I want a story, I go to see a play. If I want to hear music, I go to a concert.
11: Do you, Mum?
3: When? Shut up, Arthur. What I have no use for is a ridiculous story sung at me by actors who can't act in a language I don't speak for 4.5 hours.
4: Oh, what utter nonsense. Well-sung opera is the pinnacle of human endeavor.
3: Oh, rot!
4: Toreador, Toreador, Toreador, Toreador.
3: Yes, Arthur, the answer was wrong. Hell is being trapped in a grounded aircraft with two middle-aged pirates singing Puccini at you.
4: It's not Puccini.
3: I don't care!
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2: So, Eddie, how are you getting on?
0: The first 32 are clear as a bell, Commander. The next 224, who can say?
4: Hello there. Eddie, is it? I'm Herc, the other captain. Gather you're very kindly checking the comms for us, yes?
0: That's right. Got to do it by the book for the commander here.
4: Oh, golly, yes. Cross the I's and dot the T's. Couldn't agree more. No, I just wondered if you fancy a little bet. You've got 256 channels to check. I bet you 50 quid I know which one you're on.
0: That's pretty long odds, isn't it? And how will you know I'm telling the truth?
4: Oh, my dear chap, I trust you implicitly. Because, you see, my guess on which I'm betting this £50 note is that out of the 256 channels, you're on channel 255.
0: I see.
8: Well, very close, Captain, but as it happens, I was on 256.
4: Oh, curse my terrible luck. Here you go.
8: Much obliged. Okay, you're good to go.
0: And on stand at 2:32.
2: Right. Ladies and gentlemen, welcome to Newcastle. I do apologise for our delay today, and I hope you've nonetheless enjoyed your flight. And could First Officer Fairbairn step into the flight deck for a moment?
0: Ooh, you're going to ask her?
2: Yes.
0: For a date or to take your CV?
2: None of your business.
0: Fair enough. Well, good luck.
2: Were you planning to just sit there? I mean, I can ask Arthur to get you some popcorn.
0: Right. No.
1: You wanted to see me?
2: Yes, I did. I just wanted to say to you that if sometime, I mean in the future, well, obviously in the future, if you felt like... Linda, would you like to go to Duxford Air Museum with me?
1: Oh, I am so pleased you said that, Martin.
2: Are you?
1: Yes. Oh, God, no. Sorry, I don't want to go out with you. Sorry, I should have said that first. I mean, no offence, but no.
2: Right. So, when you say you're so pleased, I said it...
1: No, I meant I'm so pleased that you said that. I could see there was something, and oh, forgive me, but I had this awful feeling that you were going to pull out a CV for me to give to Dad.
2: Oh, no, I wasn't going to do that.
1: No, of course not. I'm sorry, but people do, though. And, oh, I've been thinking the worst of you all this time. Forgive me?
2: Of course. Maybe I should give you my CV now.
1: There you are. See, you're funny. I had a feeling that you would be if you just relaxed.
2: So, might you, after all?
1: No. I think you relaxed because I said no, and I think you're probably right about that.
4: Well, cheerio, Douglas. Jolly good to see you.
0: Yes, and you.
4: Hope to bump into you again soon.
0: Well, funny you should say that. I was rather toying with the idea of, stretching my wings a little.
4: Oh?
0: Yes. I wondered if it was time to be thinking about a move to a slightly bigger airline, with aeroplanes in the plural. I mean, even Caledonian mightn't be a bad...
4: Oh, I wouldn't do that.
0: Really?
4: Goodness me, no. No, you'd find it deadly dull. After all the excitement of charter life, nipping around the world like a sports car rather than lumbering about in a big old bus like us poor chaps. No, I envy you.
0: But if, hypothetically, I were to ask...
4: Ah, but you wouldn't ask, would you?
0: No. As you say, I'm very happy where I am.
4: And done. Well, thank you very much, Caroline, for a far more entertaining trip than I had any right to expect.
3: Our pleasure. Lovely to meet you. Goodbye.
4: Oh, and Caroline?
3: Yes?
4: I can't tell you how wrong you are about opera.
3: Oh, come on. We've already had that argument, and I've already devastatingly won it.
4: I don't think so. And I thought perhaps I'd prove it to you. There's a rather super Rigoletto at Covent Garden at the moment. I don't believe it's humanly possible to see it and still dislike opera. Why don't you come along?
3: With you?
4: Yes.
3: I think not.
4: Oh, all right. May I ask why?
3: Because I hate opera, as you know.
4: Fair enough. Just a suggestion. Cheerio.
3: What I like is walking. I often walk my dog, for instance, on Brinkley Chase near Fitton. And then sometimes I have lunch in a pub.
4: Well, now you're redefining the terms of the argument.
3: Yes, I am.
4: All right, then, how's Thursday?
3: I'll let you know. Bye.
4: Jolly good. Now, I wonder if... you got my message. Excellent. Well, listen, I just wanted to get you on your own for a moment to tell you I was very impressed today by the way you handled our little stopover and by your attitude generally. So, look, here's my card. If you ever fancy slinging your CV over to Caledonian, I'll make sure you're on the top of the pile.
2: Gosh. Well, that's very kind of you, Herc, but to be honest, I'm really happy here.
13: That was Cabin Pressure by John Finnemore. It starred Stephanie Cole as Caroline, Roger Allam as Douglas, Tom Goodman Hill as Martin, and John Finnemore as Arthur. It also starred Anthony Head as Herc, Mark Williams as Eddie, and Anna Crilly as Linda. The producer was David Tyler, and the programme was a positive production for the BBC.
14: And Benedict Cumberbatch will be back in the role of Captain Martin Creef as normal next week.
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20: Revolting People by Andy Hamilton and Jay Tarsis. With Jay Tarsis, James Fleet, Hugh Dennis, Tony Maudsley, Julia Hills and Andy Hamilton.
21: Fate is a fickle jade. Do you know that, McGurk? It's a fickle... Are you all right?
22: I don't like the way those birds were circling over me. I think they might have mistaken me for carrion. That's always happening. It's why I never fall asleep out in the open. I go and get out. Go on. Shoot.
21: To think that but a few months ago, I was a captain proud to serve in the British Army in the Americas, and now I stand here, out of uniform, absent without leave, skulking on a quayside, waiting for a ship to sneak me back to England. Still, I've no regrets. It's a much better thing that I do than I have ever done before.
22: Yeah, yeah. Mind you, that's not saying much, is it?
21: What?
22: Well, for you to do something better than anything you've ever done before, I mean, there's not exactly a lot to beat, is there?
21: Don't belittle me, Sergeant. I'm placing myself at huge personal risk here. If a patrol caught me, I'd be shot for desertion.
22: Yeah, well, they wouldn't exactly bake me a cake.
21: I didn't ask you to accompany me.
22: Oh, and who else would protect you, eh? Besides, I can't stay in these parts any longer. Things are getting a little hot for me round here. Hence my picture on that poster over there. What do those words say? Only I'm a little short-sighted, plus I can't read.
21: It says, Sergeant Roy McGurk wanted for theft, fraud, extortion, embezzlement, assault, living off immoral earnings, and unnatural acts.
22: Well, they're natural if you're from Stepney, I don't mean... So listen, right, if anyone asks, I am Percy Tambling, a snuff salesman from Tunbridge Wells.
21: How do I explain your missing arm, leg, eye and ear?
22: You say I was the victim of a cruel and sneaky thief.
21: I hardly think that was... Mary, and Samuel, Joshua, you shouldn't have come.
23: I had to, my darling.
24: Oh, it's horrible. She's eating him. Make her stop, Father.
25: No, it's all right, son. That's what people do when they're in love.
24: You mean they're making a baby?
22: No, that's not how babies are made, Joshua. I'll show you how that's done with a little diagram. You see, the man...
25: No. Thank you, McGurk. You drew Joshua a diagram of how babies are made once before. And he didn't speak for a month. But I learned quite a lot.
23: Walter, why have you run away from the army?
21: Trust me, my darling, it's a much better thing that I do than I have ever done before.
23: Well, that's...
21: And I've done some pretty good stuff. But now I'm heading to England to seek a personal audience with His Majesty King George III and secure peace. I'm sure that face-to-face, if I could explain what's going on here and how his representatives are mishandling this crisis, then His Majesty would call a cease to this insane and pointless war.
25: Well, that's a pretty risky strategy, Brimshaw. What if the king accuses you of treason? He could throw you in the Tower of Buckingham.
23: I want to come with you, Walter.
21: Oh, that would be folly, Mary.
23: It'd be folly for me to stay. Too many rebels regard me with suspicion because of my love for you. Also, I've grown disillusioned with my fellow patriots, all that bluster and rhetoric from Benjamin Franklin. What is an axis of evil, anyhow? I'm coming to England with you.
21: Oh, but Mary, that sea journey will be fraught and full of danger.
23: I laugh in the face of danger.
24: So do I.
25: And I kind of giggle nervously.
26: Hello there. Are you the passengers who want to sail secretly to England with no questions asked? Oh, my God, there are dozens of you.
25: There are five of us.
26: Oh, please, don't blind me with statistics. I can't stand it.
3: Are you the captain?
26: Oh, I most certainly am. I'm Captain Sven Svensson. The Swedish Swede from Sweden. Who is this lumpy fellow?
25: That's a woman.
26: Oh, I see. Excuse me, I've been at sea a long time. Now, have you got the money to pay for your passage?
21: You'll be paid when we reach England, sir. My father, Lord Brimshaw, is an extremely wealthy man. He owns Mr. Dorset.
26: In that case, he can pay me with Lyme Regis.
21: No, he can't pay you with bits of Dorset. No, that.
26: How about Portland Bill?
21: No, if you don't...
25: Brimshaw, can we have a quiet word? Look, I'm a bit concerned about entrusting our fate to the captain here. To my mind, he's got the look of a heavy drinker.
21: Do you think so?
25: Yeah, you can see it in his face. The heavy jowls, the sallow skin, the drinker's complexion, flushed and red, yet with that underlying tinge of blue. And then there are the other telltale signs, like the flagon of cider in his hand and the vomit down his front.
21: Well, most sea captains drink, and I don't see what choice we have. Besides, as long as he's on top of things on the seafaring side...
5: How long will it take us to get to England, Captain?
26: Oh, months. Possibly weeks. Maybe days. We will have to traverse the wide, stormy expanse of the Atlantic... wetness.
23: Ocean.
26: That's the word. I can see you up on the nautical terminology, young fellow, my lad.
25: This is hopeless. We can't put to sea with him. It'd be suicide.
22: Permission to report an approaching mob, sir.
25: Oh, that could be a rebel militia.
22: No, they're redcoats. You can tell they're British soldiers because they sound drunk, foul-mouthed and German.
25: Oh. Well, it's not us they're looking for. We should just stay put.
23: What'll happen when they get here?
22: Well, first they'll probably shoot me and the captain as deserters, then they'll probably shoot you three for aiding and abetting deserters.
25: You know, on the other hand, I've heard England's very nice at this time of year. All the scones are in blossom. And the Stiltons are flowing, so come on, let's go.
26: Come with me quickly. We can get out to my ship in this rowing...
23: Boat.
26: That's the word.
5: Look at all those beautiful stars, Father. There are so many of them.
25: There are too many stars. Sky doesn't need that many. Gets too twinkly.
22: Samuel, were your family by any chance originally from Yorkshire?
25: Yeah, how'd you know?
22: Lucky guess.
5: I'm really enjoying this sea voyage. I was lookout this morning. The bosun said it was the first time he'd seen a person who could keep lookout without having to climb the mast. And he says, if we get any storm damage, I can be the mast. Isn't that great?
25: Yeah, that's terrific, son. We're very pleased for you.
5: And Brimshaw and Mary look like they're having a great time. Look at them holding hands up at the prow. Why is Mary putting a tongue in his ear? Is she cleaning it?
22: No, what she's
25: doing...
22: That's
25: all right, McGurk, thank you.
22: You don't know what I was going to say.
25: No, but I know it was disgusting.
5: Oh. And now she's cleaning his throat.
25: Yeah, all right, son, we can do without the commentary. I don't like seeing those two together. There's no future in that relationship. She's a red-blooded American free spirit, and he's an English aristocrat. He's supposed to marry his cousin, isn't he? Have lots of lisping children dressed up in little sailor outfits.
22: Yeah, but sometimes, you know, sometimes romance triumphs over social barriers, doesn't it, eh? The love of my life was an aristocrat.
25: Really?
22: Oh, yes. Her family coat of arms was two griffins rampant playing snooker with a unicorn. You don't get more aristocratic than that, you know. Her name was Cynthia Partington Farquhar.
5: Where did you meet her?
22: In Bombay. Yeah, she was a nurse. I'd been wounded fighting with Clive of India. Mind you, he started it. Anyway, through those feverish months as I was fending off constant questions about the regimental funds, she proved a great comfort to me, and as soon as I was recovered, we became a couple. Even though we were from such different worlds, you know. Mm. She had breeding and class, and I had nothing to offer her. Mm. Apart from my love... and a couple of pleasure-enhancing mechanical gadgets I'd acquired in Constantinople.
25: It's very sweet.
22: I know, yeah. We were besotted with each other, but alas, our love was not to be. A third party intervened, so our romance was brought to an end.
25: Her father stepped in, huh?
22: No, she got eaten by a tiger.
5: Oh, no, you must have been pretty upset.
22: Oh, I was devastated, totally bereft. I was in pieces. Not as many pieces as her, obviously. No, I tell you, it was many, many years before I could dare to love again. But in time, I did. And do you know what the moral of that story is?
25: Never give up on love.
22: No, never sit in the front row at a circus.
25: Try to remember that.
24: Well, I never sit in the front row. Not since that man with the whip confused me with one of his bears. Boy, it's not easy walking on a big ball.
26: Good evening, gentlemen. A rough old night, huh? The ship is really rolling and pitching.
25: No, you're doing the pitching. The sea is calm.
26: Yes, for now. But out of the glossy, smooth sea, I've seen a monstrous waif emerge, as tall as six houses, that comes roaring at you with no warning, smashing a ship to splinters and swallowing men down into the cold, inky darkness, where they are devoured by the creatures of the abyss. Anyway, sleep well.
25: Excuse me, Captain. How far from England are we?
26: Oh, that depends on the wind. And the wet wind under the water.
25: Tide.
26: That's it, tide, yes.
22: Well, where are we?
26: Heading due east, Sergeant. I know that because we're navigating by the stars. Those stars there, they tell me we are traveling east. That cluster in the shape of a horse. Can you see it?
24: I can't see a horse shape myself. I can see what looks like a plow.
26: Oh, yes, you're right. It is a plow, isn't it? Not a horse at all. Oh, well, that explains the unplanned trip to Patagonia. Well, good night, gentlemen. And by the way, tomorrow night, I'd like you all to dine with me in the cabin that is named after my job.
25: The captain's cabin.
26: That's the baby. Well, this is most convivial. More brandy.
25: No, thanks. I
26: was talking to myself.
25: Right.
26: Say when, Sven?
23: There's a lot of meat on this bird, Captain. Is it turkey?
26: No, it's the one that's, you know, bigger than a turkey.
23: What, goose?
26: No, not goose. No. Albatross.
24: I just swallowed something hard.
26: Yes, that will be the bullet.
22: What, you shot an albatross?
26: Oh, yes.
6: I thought that sailors believed it to be extremely bad luck if someone shot an albatross.
26: Hmm? What? Oh, yes, the crew mentioned something about that, but then they're such a superstitious bunch, they're always telling me things are bad luck. It's bad luck to whistle on board. It's bad luck for me to smoke my pipe near the munitions. It's bad luck to steer towards icebergs. That's always something.
6: Captain, do you mind if I ask how much nautical experience you've had?
26: Oh, oodles.
23: Could you be more precise?
26: 5 oodles. And what about you, Captain? Have you spent much time at sea?
6: Well, I crossed the Atlantic to America in a troop ship. The conditions were hellish. Hundreds of sick, groaning soldiers all crammed into a tiny space.
25: And no toilet, I suppose.
6: Oh, I'm talking about the toilet.
26: How about you, Sergeant? I can tell you've spent some time at sea. I've never seen someone with so many missing limbs climb the rigging so fast.
24: I know. You look like a chimp that have been in a fight.
22: Yeah, well, I did spend a year at sea once in the waters around Cathay.
26: Oh, I know those waters.
22: Oh, they're treacherous waters. There are lots of tricky inlets full of hostile tribes.
26: There certainly are, especially around Swansea Bay.
6: Cathay is in China. Swansea Bay is in Wales.
26: Is it? So that's why they didn't understand Mandarin. We were supposed to bring back silk. The owners weren't very happy with a hold full of daffodils. Oh, that's nice. Always fun to have company.
23: Not if it's a warship from the British blockade. My beloved Walter would be Captain Irons.
6: Or it might be a French man of war. The ship us all to France, throw us in the Bastille, and serve us dingy continental breakfasts.
25: Maybe it's just a pleasure cruise full of retired people.
26: Well, you all stay here and enjoy your roulade of albatross, and I'll go and check who it is.
7: Ship ahoy on the starboard bow!
26: Yes. What's wrong with left and right? That's what I want to know.
6: That man is a fraud.
24: What makes you say that, Captain?
6: Oh, come on. It's inconceivable that anyone that dim and incompetent could rise to the position of captain. Why are you all looking at me like that?
26: I am pleased to report it's not a British or French warship.
23: Oh, good.
26: Just pirates.
25: Just pirates?
26: Well, when I say just, I mean just pirates in the sense that there is no one else with them. But just pirates is pretty bad, you know, in the sense that they are likely to board the ship and kill us. So I shouldn't have said just, really, no, that was confusing. I probably should have said only pirates, but then again...
5: But you've got to do something, man.
26: Well, don't alarm yourself. I have already given the order to run up the white flag.
5: Surrender? Never. We fight or we die.
25: Can I just say I quite like the whole white flag idea?
6: Don't be scared, Samuel. A coward dies 1,000 times. A brave man only once.
25: Yeah, well, speaking as a coward, I have to say those statistics are incorrect. I haven't died 1,000 times, which is technically impossible, by the way. And it's true that brave men only die once, but that once tends to be much earlier than the coward's once.
6: So, am I the only one prepared to stand and fight these pirates? Well, Mary?
23: Walter. Oh, beloved Walter, you are so brave, and I love you with all my heart, but I'm not a moron, sweetheart.
0: Sixteen men on a dead man's chest. Yo-ho-ho, and a bottle of rum.
1: Yeah, all right, men, that's enough. I think they got the idea that we're pirates now. A couple of them were in denial.
8: I demand that you unchain us immediately, sir.
9: Oh, get her.
1: Oh, you demands, does you? And who might you be, you swab?
8: I am Captain Walter Brimshaw of His Majesty's Army. Who are you?
1: I'll tell you who we is. I'm Captain Blackjack Bloodbath, Scourge of the High Seas, and this here is Throat Slitter Riley. That there is Gizzard Slicer McGee, and there next to him are Mad Pete, Extremely Mad Pete, Johnny Gutstabber, Tommy Entrails, Nobby Slash Face, and Murdering Mikey McMassacre. Next to him you've got Fingers O'Stabbage, Devil's Eye Dempsey, Blind Deaf Razor O'Rooney, and Frank. He's the trainee.
25: That's a nice name, Frank. I like Frank.
1: And what be your name?
23: Your grammar's appalling. Do you know that?
10: Don't talk back to Captain Bloodbath, you scurvy wench, or I'll have you kill all till the barnacles
1: are defeated. Yeah. All right, Frank. Yeah, that's the trouble with trainees. They always try too hard. Now, where was I? Oh, yes. What be your name?
25: Samuel Oliphant.
1: Ah, you're scared, aren't you, landlubber? Well, I'm going to call you Samuel Wetpants.
25: Why are you laughing, Joshua?
10: I don't know, Father. It's kind of infectious. These fellas really know how to enjoy themselves.
1: Yeah, you got the makings of a pirate, boy.
10: Really?
23: You leave my brother alone.
1: Ah, so he's your brother, is he? I had a brother once. Murdered he was by some filthy, one-legged, one-armed buccaneer who used to raid ships in the waters around Cathay. If I ever find him...
22: Oh, he's probably dead by now. Oh. Also, emotionally, you need to move on, you know, so that the healing process can begin. Yeah. I'm Percy Tamlin, by the way, a stuffed salesman from Tunbridge Wells.
1: Yeah, I notice you got one leg and one arm. One everything, in fact.
22: Yeah. It's a dangerous game, selling snuff. Though not as dangerous as piracy in Cathay. Where is Cathay? It's Wales, isn't it?
10: You best not be lying, you bilge rat, or I'll feed your gizzards to the sharks.
1: Yeah, all right, Frank. I like to do my own threatening, thanks all the same.
10: Oh, sorry, Captain Bloodbath.
1: And what be your name, my pretty?
23: Pretty is not a noun.
1: I think you'll find that's an adjectival noun. So, chew on that, little Miss Quibble Wibble.
23: That's not funny.
10: She's right, dear Captain. I mean, as pirates, we're prepared to laugh at most things, but there has to be some basic modicum of comedic content.
1: Oh! Anyone else lost their sense of humour?
25: Oh, boy, I certainly found that unprovoked murder very funny. Though it's a gag that probably only works the once.
1: Yeah, you're wrong there.
5: You just shot Extremely Mad Pete.
1: Ah, well, it was a mercy killing. So, my pretty, what be your name?
23: My name be Mary. Ha ha.
1: Ooh, I like some feisty. Tell me, my dear, has you ever had carnal knowledge of a man with lit fireworks in his beard?
8: That suggestion, sir, is both improper and not fully thought through from a safety perspective.
21: I demand that you desist from such lewdness.
1: Silence, wet pants.
25: No, I'm wet pants. Which is very funny, by the way. Works on so many levels. I also like Miss Quibblewibble.
1: Oh, quiet!
2: Yes, quiet, you scurvy!
4: Well, there goes another trainee.
9: He gets through them so fast.
4: I know he makes recruitment really problematic.
1: Bart, scrub those decks, you lily-livered poltroons.
22: Why are you laughing, you idiot?
25: Well, be rude not to.
26: Oh, 11 days. 11 days now we've been slaving on board this hell ship. 11 days I've gone without a drink. 3 more days and I'll have sobered up.
8: You know, Samuel, I think you were right about him being a bit of a drinker.
25: Tell me, Brimshaw, were you born this stupid or did you have to go on a course?
22: Please, this is no time to squabble. This is a time for clear heads.
8: That's right. We need to look at all the positives.
22: Such as?
8: Well, Samuel's children seem to be adapting reasonably well to life on board a pirate ship.
25: Yes.
10: Keep swabbing those decks, you lousy scum, or I'll have you thrown overboard as shark meat. Ha ha ha!
25: Joshua.
10: Silence! Ha ha! What do you think of my pirate's laugh, Father? Sounds cruel and ruthless, doesn't it? Captain Bloodbath says I'll make a scary pirate. He says if I clench my cutlass between my teeth and roar like this, then people will think I'm a creature that's been unleashed from the gates of hell.
25: Yeah, but...
10: And see, Captain Bloodbath says that he'll show me how to fire a nun out of a cannon.
22: Oh, yeah. Now, that is fun.
8: You fired a nun out of a cannon?
22: I was drunk. It was a Saturday. Oh, come on, don't tell me you've never done it.
10: And Captain Bloodbath said...
25: Son, you can't hero worship a man with a surname Bloodbath.
10: Oh, that's not his real name. No. Captain Bloodbath's real name is Rupert. Rupert Perkins. But don't let him know that you know or he'll shoot you. Tommy Entrails told me that.
25: The late Tommy Entrails.
10: That's right, yeah.
8: How's my beloved Mary today, Joshua? Have you seen her?
10: Yeah, she's fine.
23: Quit your sniveling, you white-faced jellyfish.
25: What's happened to you?
23: The captain's made me a she-pirate, hasn't he? Ha ha ha ha!
10: Ho, ho, ho! Oh, no, my pirate's laugh has turned Christmassy.
25: Mary, you can't be a pirate. You'll end up on the gallows.
23: That is so typical of you, Father. Whatever career choice I make, you can never just be happy for me, can you?
10: No, he's never supportive at all, is he? Everything I want to do...
25: You know, being hanged by the neck until you're dead is not a long-term career choice.
23: I don't care. I love being a pirate. I get to leap around in leather trousers and slap my thigh in a manly fashion.
22: I think you might be confusing piracy with pantomimes.
23: Quiet, or I'll lop off your few remaining limbs.
10: It's no good. I've lost it.
1: Ah, so, gentlemen, what do you make of Maggie the Hell Vixen?
25: Hell Vixen?
23: That's my pirate name.
1: I'm making her my second in command, see?
10: Second in command?
1: That's right, my assistant captain. Have you mutinous dogs got a problem with that?
10: Yeah, we've got a problem with that. Employing women as pirates just doesn't work, see? You train them out to be vicious buccaneers, and then they suddenly announce they're going off to have a baby.
11: Remember that last woman pirate we had? We were attacking that Spanish galleon, and she kept asking if she could finish early because her kid was in a school play.
1: This here talk is mutinous and discriminatory.
11: We'll not serve under a woman.
10: No, not even if she is likely to have good people skills.
11: Before we know it, this here pirate ship will be full of young mums doing 2-day weeks as part of a job share. No, she can do the cleaning.
10: Or the cooking.
1: There'll be no glass ceiling on my ship. Anyone else want to try to introduce regressive employment policies?
22: Yeah, Samuel, I think things might be looking up for us, gents, eh?
25: Yeah, looks like Captain Bloodbath's days may be numbered.
22: That's right. All we have to do, right, is stay out of harm's way.
26: Hey, look, everybody. It's an albatross. That could make a tasty lunch for us all.
1: Lunch?
26: Oh, yes. That could feed the whole ship. It's even bigger than the one I shot. Why's it gone quiet?
21: Well,
8: It did seem like things were looking up for us until Captain Svensson began his albatross anecdote.
25: Why the hell did we get cast adrift in an open boat as well? He's the Jonah.
22: Captain Bloodbath got very worked up, didn't he?
8: He certainly did.
22: I've never heard the expression Jonah's accomplice before.
8: I was surprised he included Joshua and Mary in that category, though. He seemed to like them.
22: Well, yeah, but he was the moody type, wasn't he?
25: Yeah, the kind who likes you until he shoots you.
8: Well, the two of them seem to have got over their disappointment at no longer being pirates. They both stopped mentioning it.
25: True, because they're unconscious.
22: But they're the lucky ones.
25: That's right. They don't have to contemplate the reality of our dire situation. We've been adrift for 3 days now. We've no shelter, no water, and nothing to eat.
22: Nah. Well, for now.
25: What do you mean, for now?
22: Well, what I mean is that we haven't got anything in the boat that we can eat. Yet.
8: What are you talking about? Oh, heaven protect us. You're not advocating cannibalism.
22: Oh, cannibalism is an ugly word, Captain. I prefer human buffet.
8: Good God, man, are you seriously saying that we should eat each other?
22: No, of course not.
8: Thank the Lord.
22: I'm saying we should eat Svensson.
25: Eat Svensson?
22: Yes, a bit more meat on him.
8: Are you suggesting murder as well?
22: We wouldn't have to murder him. He's going to drink himself to death soon. Look at him. He's comatose already.
8: How on earth did he get drunk out here in the middle of the ocean?
25: He's been drinking his own urine, which is 100% proof.
22: Now, it's more like 90, I'd say.
25: You drank another man's urine?
22: Well, it's important to try new things, isn't it? Nothing worse than a conservative drinker, you know. And if there's nothing else on offer, then I don't mind a spot of the old kidney hooch.
25: Can we get back to talking about cannibalism? I find that marginally less disgusting.
8: It's out of the question. I'd rather die than resort to eating Svensson. And I know Samuel feels the same.
25: Absolutely. Although, of course, I do have a duty to survive, you know. Purely so that I can help my children survive.
8: But that still wouldn't justify eating someone.
25: No, absolutely not. No. No, eating Svensson is not the way out of our predicament, of which he is the cause. But that still wouldn't be an excuse to eat him. Although it would kind of teach him a lesson.
8: Samuel, as the most senior in rank, I order you both to show some moral fiber. Now pull yourselves together. All is not lost. We might get picked up by a ship.
25: No, face facts. The game's up, Brimshaw. Oh, I don't know. There was so much I wanted to do with my life, like keep breathing. I've achieved nothing, really. I haven't made a difference. The waters will close over me, and no one will ever remember who Samuel Oliphant was.
22: Aye, come on, Samuel. Don't be hard on yourself. You did your best. It wasn't very good, but it was all you're going to manage, so...
8: Well, if this is the end, I've no regrets. If I had my life over again, there's not a single thing I'd do differently.
22: I knew you'd say that.
8: Really?
22: Yeah, because you're an idiot. Only idiots say they've never got anything wrong. Idiots and popes.
25: How about you, McGurk? What would you have done differently?
22: Oh, let's see. Well, I would have tried not to be separated from so many my limbs for a start. And I know that, as a sinner, I am destined for the scorching fires and unceasing torment of hell. Not a nice thought, hell. Mind you, that's where all the mucky women will be, so, you know.
25: Well, as a devout Christian, I know I'm headed for paradise.
8: I didn't realize you were a devout Christian, Samuel.
25: No, neither did I till about 30 seconds ago. Oops, I just became a Buddhist. And a Muslim.
22: Yeah, me too.
25: Probably best to hedge your bets.
22: I think so.
8: Oh, come on, you two. We've got to stay positive.
25: Positive?
8: Yes, I've got it. Let's have a sing song. Sea shanties, perhaps, or Christmas carols, or... I know. The national anthem. That always lifts the spirits. Ready? Chests out.

0: I've changed my mind about who we should eat.
1: Revolting People featured Jay Tarsis as Samuel, Andy Hamilton as Sergeant McGurk, Tony Maudsley as Joshua, Julia Hills as Mary, Hugh Dennis as Svensson, and James Fleet as Captain Brimshaw, with Philip Pope and Michael Fenton Stevens. Revolting People was written by Jay Tarsis and Andy Hamilton and produced by Paul Mayhew Archer.
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11: Charles, I'm so sorry about Martin. It's terrible news.
12: Thank you, Archie. Yes, I'm heartbroken. I'm bereft. Distraught.
11: He's such a loss.
12: Irreplaceable.
11: You were there, of course. At the end.
12: My dear Archie, how can you ask? I positively cried in my trousers at the exact moment that the judge said 7 years.
11: That judge was a swine.
12: Yeah, but some style, I thought. A polished act.
11: A polished act indeed. Poor Martin looked so frightened and vulnerable. Mind you, I suppose you would in the dock at the Old Bailey.
12: Yes. Martin is so little and the dock so big. Had to keep jumping up and down to get sentenced.
11: Ascot is my judge. I am not guilty.
12: Yes. How did the judge reply to that? He isn't. I am. You are 7 years.
11: Martin had the last word.
12: Oh, hardly that. And it's not the height of wit, is it, to call a judge an overpromoted, bewigged pillock, is it?
11: Well.
12: And what did the judge say in reply to that? Mr. McCabe, this evening I am taking my wife to a performance of Spamalot. We are then going to dinner at the Dorchester, following which we are going home to Roger each other senseless. You are going to Belmarsh. Now who's the pillock?
11: It was utterly tasteless.
12: No, it was very cruel,
11: Charles!
12: Yeah, all right, I'm sorry. So, Archie, you're taking me to lunch.
11: Yes, yes.
12: And to what do I owe this unaccustomed honour?
11: I'll explain over lunch.
12: Then lead on! Oh, damn, shall I? Shan't I? Oh, well. Prentice McCabe without the McCabe?
6: No, you aren't.
12: Oh, Martin! Martin, hello. We were just talking about you.
6: When are you getting me out of here?
12: Well, getting you out is just what we were talking about, isn't it, Archie?
6: I am not spending 7 years in here. It's appalling.
12: Yes, yes. It is the general idea, of course, though.
6: I'm sharing a cell with a man who did something unspeakable to a chicken.
12: Martin, you are in my thoughts.
6: Well, think about getting me out of here.
12: Stoicism, Martin.
6: Bugger stoicism.
12: Courage, Martin.
6: To hell with courage.
12: Martin, let me give you some advice. Climb every mountain.
6: Don't be ridiculous.
12: Ford every stream. Follow every ray. Well, you can't, I suppose, really, can you? Well, you see, the fact is, people need a sacrificial lamb. All the years of cronyism, sleaze, lying, spin, somebody had to be seen to pay.
11: And it had to be poor Martin.
12: Well, there was never any serious chance of the PM being carted off in chains, was there?
11: You'd never have thought it of Martin, would you? Selling the Millennium Dome to three American billionaires, two Russian mafiosi, the Sultan of Brunei and Jade Goody. It was a big mistake putting Prentice McCabe in charge of Labour Party fundraising.
12: Can't be it, but strictly McCabe on this occasion.
11: Really?
12: Oh, yes. I handed that straight over to Martin. I was busy at the time. I was on the committee to decide what to do about Prescott.
11: What did it decide?
12: It's still sitting. my suggestion involving a poker, a stoat and a cement mixer was firmly rejected. The PM thought it might give people ideas about him.
13: You are ready to order?
12: Oh, I think so. I think I'll have the Belmarsh caviar.
13: Beluga caviar,
12: well,
13: sir.
12: Well, that's all you've got, yes. Then the snail porridge and the sacrificial lamb. And same for you, Archie?
11: Yeah, I suppose so.
13: And to drink?
12: Archie, something from behind the bars?
11: Do you think we should?
12: Oh, yes. I think we'll have the Morrochet to start and a couple of bottles of the O'Brien.
13: Certainly, sir.
11: It's odd, isn't it?
12: What is?
11: The whole thing. Martin setting up the Labour Party remote contingency fund.
12: Well, on the grounds that the chances of the money actually reaching the Labour Party was a very remote contingency.
11: I hope you'll forgive me for saying this.
12: Well, a couple of glasses of Puligny Morrochet and I could probably forgive Saddam Hussein. What is it?
11: Well,

0: Yes, well, a couple of glasses of Pouligny Monrachet and I could probably forgive Saddam Hussein. What is it?
1: Well, Martin's conviction for fraud, it has all the hallmarks of a wheeze. It's got your fingerprints all over it.
0: None of my fingerprints were ever found anywhere near it. I never touch anything called fundraising, Archie.
1: A lot of the paperwork went missing, of course.
0: Yes, yes, it did.
1: And Martin claimed throughout that he knew nothing about the whole thing.
0: A claim rejected by 12 good people and true.
1: It was a very complicated case for a jury.
0: Archie, you can say what you like about the proles. They know a dirty, scheming bastard when they see one. And I say that with compassion, pity and warm humanity.
2: Look, I've lived with Martin for 12 months and I know him. There's no way he could have pulled a stunt like this.
3: What exactly do you expect me to do about it?
2: Well, you're my MP. You're Martin's MP. Campaign. Get him released.
3: Ms. Connolly.
2: Jessica.
3: Jessica, a backbench MP has no power to overturn a court's decision. And I have to tell you, McCabe is not exactly flavour of the month inside the party. I'm not going to boost my popularity with the whips if I start a Free the Dirty Scheming Bastard One campaign. Oh, I'm sorry. I know how painful this must be for you.
2: Yes, it is.
3: But what was it the judge said? You have besmirched, demeaned and polluted British public life.
2: But that's what's so ridiculous. Martin couldn't do all that. He hasn't got the strength. If somebody asked Martin to do some besmirching, demeaning and polluting, he'd have to go and lie down.
3: Have you taken your suspicions to the police?
2: No, they say the case is closed.
3: Yes, well...
2: Look, I'm pleading with you.
3: Jessica, I am your Member of Parliament. I'm here to serve you. I will do everything I can.
2: You are a wonderful man. And to think of my Martin being banged up when that crook is walking free.
3: Who exactly?
2: For Martin's partner. Prentice.
0: Archie, are you asking me for a job?
1: Charles, I spent the last 10 years working for New Labour. Much of it in Downing Street. Nobody will touch me with a barge pole.
0: Archie, Prentice McCabe has spent the last 10 years working for Downing Street. Mind you, we do have a fairly broad range of other clients.
1: Exactly.
0: But thanks to Martin, the agency has received a great deal of free publicity over recent weeks. The papers are calling us Prentice McConmen. We're in no position to recruit new staff, Archie.
1: Charles, I'm desperate.
0: I noticed that 10 years ago. I suppose you could come on work experience.
1: What?
0: Well, you'll get your bus fares and a cup of tea.
1: Charles, I have been a senior advisor to Tony Blair.
0: Well, go and work for Cameron, then. He likes all things Blairite.
1: I couldn't work for him. I mean, what are his policies?
0: Oh, I can answer that. Yeah, no, I can't. He's against chocolate oranges and in favour of Norwegian dogs. No, that's not it. No, he's against Norwegian oranges and in favour of chocolate dogs.
1: I don't think that's right.
0: Oh, I've got it. Vote Conservative, there'll be free chocolate Norwegians on the NHS. You won't get there. No, you couldn't work for him, could you?
1: You see, I really feel you ought to give me a job, Charles.
0: Why?
1: I could help to make sure that the paperwork which is lost stays lost.
0: Is that an attempt at blackmail?
1: Charles, do you remember a policy proposal from Prentice McCabe for a super casino, a 24-hour pub, a legalised brothel and a hospital all in one building? What was it you called the idea? A full, modern, drunken, riot leisure package?
0: I think the idea was Martin's.
1: Oh, no, Charles, that's not what the paperwork says. I especially remember your argument that it was environmentally sound. It cuts out travelling, you said. Young people get roaring drunk. They are transported on escalators past tasteful murals of Al Capone and Hannibal Lecter. They can enjoy all the amenities of our riot area and be in accident and emergency in 30 seconds.
0: Well, the Prime Minister thought it was a good idea.
1: Charles, this is a PM who thought Jeff Hoon was a good idea. And what was your argument about a brothel and a special clinic next door to each other with flashing neon signs saying Pox Doctors Rock?
0: It was blue skies thinking.
1: The decision was that British society was not quite ready and that some of our newspapers certainly weren't. I wonder if they are now.
0: You know, Archie, I've suddenly remembered there is a vacancy at Prentice McCabe.
1: Excellent.
0: It's a part-time position.
1: No, it isn't.
0: No, it isn't a part-time position.
1: And I shall need an office large enough to accommodate my skeleton's cupboard.
0: You are a wag.

0: guns.
1: Look, you see, with the best will in the world, it's difficult to argue that Martin is completely innocent.
2: But it must have been Charles's idea.
1: But there's no evidence of that. And look at the titles he was dishing out. One business tycoon alone became High Sheriff of Somerset, Fair to Middling Sheriff of Dorset, and Low Slung Bum of Berkshire. And all for £500,000.
2: Yes, well, that hardly merits 7 years in the nick, does it?
1: Yeah, but what about Archbishop of Canterbury? I mean, there isn't a vacancy. We've already got one. And there was Martin trying to sell the position for £3 million.
2: Well...
1: to Charlotte Church.
2: And what was that email the police found? Great idea. We'll call her the People's Archbishop, T.B.
1: No, that was a forgery.
2: Says who?
1: Downing Street. And I'm happy to accept their assurance.
2: Are you?
1: Well, what about Queen? I mean, you can't flog off the position of Queen, for pity's sake. Not even for £10 million. Even Richard Branson drew the line at that.
2: Yes, he offered £8 million.
1: Look, the truth is this, Jessica. If Martin hadn't got caught, the Labour Party would have been very rich. And Britain would have had 3 queens, several popes, and enough lords to fill the Millennium Stadium.
3: Bad day, sir.
0: Yes, James, it has been.
3: I expect you're missing Mr. McCabe.
0: Well, you know, it's an odd thing, but there are worse things in life than Martin.
3: Sad what happened.
0: Yes. I mean, funny, of course, but not without its tragic side.
4: You bastard!
0: Oh, no, let me see. That must be the organising secretary of my fan club. Jessica! Straining up under the bear, are we? Looking after Martin's house and Martin's money? Keeping his yacht warm?
2: You never liked me, did you, Charles?
0: It's interesting, isn't it, the way sometimes one's instincts are on a kind of fast forward. In your case, I think I formed an instant dislike 3 months before I met you.
2: You just can't believe that I could love Martin for himself.
0: Jessica, nobody could love Martin for himself. Can't be done.
2: That's why he needed me. Thanks to you, he was drowning in cynicism.
0: Martin McCabe did not drown in cynicism. He swam in it, like an Olympic athlete. Until that night when he suddenly seemed to go mush-brained.
2: That magical night Archie introduced us.
0: Archie introduced you? Ah. Yes, I must admit I'd forgotten that.
2: Oh, don't worry, Charles. You'll have lots of time to remember the past soon, when your more colourful emails start coming to light. Like this one, for example.
1: Oh, Sarah, I wouldn't call myself extremely important.
5: But you were always in the papers.
1: Oh, well, the press will have their fun. Mm. The PM never makes a move without consulting Archie Hilditch, his invaluable right-hand man. One learns to live with it.
0: Nothing to do, Sarah?
5: No, I'm just going. Oh, David Cameron phoned, and he set up a commission to decide whether he's going to phone back.
1: Oh, Charles, I've got an email.
0: Yes, I've seen it.
1: From CP to TB. I realise this may be of questionable morality, but...
0: Yes, my dear Archie, there are a number of perfectly reasonable explanations.
1: Such as?
0: Well, I mean, CP could be anybody.
1: Like who?
0: Charlie Parker?
1: Charlie Parker is a dead trumpet player.
0: But you can break anybody's alibi if you try hard enough. Look, the thing is, Archie, this email is not evidence.
1: Well, what about great TB? I suppose you're going to tell me that was Tom Baker.
0: No, Archie, now you're just being silly. Obviously, that was the Prime Minister.
1: Ah.
0: And clearly what he's saying here is that the very idea grates on his nerves.
1: Charles.
0: Well, actually, all right, that one didn't even convince me. Look, the point people still haven't grasped about the PM is this. Whenever he says something, he means the exact opposite.
1: Oh, really?
0: Well, take his party conference speech. Everybody thought he was saying goodbye, when he was actually saying, hello! I don't know why you say goodbye, I say hello! Hello!
1: Charles.
0: Or is that a piece of irrelevant mental meandering?
1: Yes, it is.
0: Oh, yes. Ah, yes.
1: I knew it was yours.
0: There you go. Oh, yes. What is life if full of care we have no time to take the piss out of Gordon? To that end, Prime Minister, I suggest we invent an alternative leadership candidate. One so ridiculous, so preposterous, so completely incredible. And we build him up to destabilise your next-door neighbour.
1: Yes, go on.
0: Well, I did go on. I went on like this. Happily, a name suggests itself immediately, Prime Minister. Alan Interesting Johnson. I know what you're thinking, sir. The man is so boring, he would make 100 great football phone-ins sound interesting. I suggest we start running this in the Sun and the Times. If it comes from Downing Street, they'll print any old rubbish. And within weeks, those pompous asses known as lobby journalists will be nodding sagely and whispering to each other, Alan Interesting Johnson.
1: There.
0: Yeah. There what exactly? I'm not denying authorship. But what has that got to do with cash for honours, eh?
1: Read the last bit.
0: Very well. Oh, yes, there is a P.S. Oh, I realise the Alan Johnson joke will only have a limited shelf life because it is so frankly incredible. However, when it's run its course, I suggest we swell party funds by flogging him to the Americans as a genuine village idiot. You can't blackmail me on this. You can't spell the word joke, can you? This isn't evidence of anything. I didn't seriously mean we should flog Interesting Johnson to the Americans. They wouldn't buy him. They don't need a village idiot. They've already got one.
1: I merely point out to you that there's an explicit reference to party fundraising with your signature on it.
0: Oh, for pity's sake. I thought you were here on the basis that bodies would remain buried and skeletons would stay in cupboards. So-called incriminating emails are not part of the contract. At this rate, there'll be corpses and carnage like an episode of Midsummer Murders directed by Tarantino.
1: Charles, I'm on your side.
0: As Daryl Hare said to Inzamam al-Huq.
1: No, I mean it. I'm here to help you.
0: Are you?
1: I want Prentice McCabe to survive and prosper. Believe me, I mean it. Free for lunch?
0: Well, I rather think I'm going to take the Divine Sarah for lunch, actually. Sarah, I'm not the sort of boss who says, I want to run a happy ship. Ship can be as miserable as bloody sin, as far as I'm concerned, as long as it's making me lots of money.
5: That's the thing about you, Charles. You're a very honest person, except when you're lying.
0: That's the most brilliant analysis of my character I've ever heard. Look, I do want people to be happy, really. It's just that I want me to be happy as well. Now, obviously, you're getting on fine with Archie, which is great. I just sort of wondered why, really.
5: Well, he's got such great plans.
0: How do you mean?
5: Well, when he becomes chief executive.
0: Chief executive of what?
5: Prentice McCabe.
0: Really?
5: Yeah.
0: And this is when, not if, is it?
5: Yeah, he said that. Well, you know, that you wouldn't be round much longer.
0: No, did he?
5: He said that you'd be joining Martin in Slam City.
0: Oh, did he?
5: He said that you were two of life's natural-born naughty bunnies.
0: Oh, did he?
5: He said that I was a bright young woman and I had to look after myself.
0: Sarah, I think I ought to buy you a second drink.
5: You haven't bought me a first one yet. So, we're closing in on the second one.
1: Poor Charles. He's going to wonder what's hit him. You know, Prentice McCabe really is worth an awful lot of money.
5: Oh, yes.
1: I hadn't realised. Everybody who's ever been up to anything slightly doubtful has at some time used Prentice McCabe. Their client list is extraordinary. Banks, football clubs, Fraser the Razor of Bethnal Green.
5: The company's assets are still very considerable.
1: It is ironic, though, isn't it? They were never anything to do with party fundraising. They weren't involved in cash for peerages at all.
5: I think you and I both know that, Archie.
1: Still, it is ironic, isn't it? Charles and Martin, they've... what's the expression? Stolen some horses together.
5: Ducking and diving and bobbing and weaving.
1: And now they're crashing and sinking and flopping and dropping. And they're innocent.
0: Martin, will you stop your incessant whining? I know about the food and the conditions and people beating you up. Into every life a little rain must fall. It's not all champagne, sunshine and rumpy-pumpy.
6: Don't you mention rumpy. pumpy to me.
0: No. Come on, not the bending over in the showers. That's such a cliche of prison drama. It's so yesterday. Well, I suppose in your case, it's yesterday, today, tomorrow, the day after. No. You're right. Your situation is it's an outrage.
6: I already know I'm innocent. What are you doing about it?
0: I'm devoting my every waking hour to getting you out.
6: Well, that's a change of tune.
0: It's not a change of tune. I may have increased the volume a bit. Martin, you and I have been the victims of a wheeze. Us, Prentice McCabe, nobody does that and gets away with it.
6: So,
0: the first thing to do is to get you moved to an open prison.
6: Well, it will be better than this.
0: Never mind that. It'll mean you can do business. Much of British industry and the entire Department of Culture, Media and Sport are run from open prisons. Now, who in the prison service owes P. McSee a favour?
6: It's Charles, I've got to go.
0: Oh, my word, we're going to have fun beating these bastards.
6: I've got to go.
0: Martin!
6: Charles, I've only got a cheap phone card and Fraser the Razor's behind me in the queue.
0: Oh, is he? Give him my love. How is the old meat cleaver?
6: I've got to go.
0: Martin, I miss you. That's as much of that as you're going to get for the next 20 years.
7: Charles, hi.
0: Ah, he likes peaches, he likes cream, he's the captain of the team.
7: Charles, you're quite well.
0: You know, I've spent all day thinking, what do you remind me of? First of all, I thought silk purses and sow's ears, and I thought, no, it's a cliche. Anyway, what about those poor old sows? They all go to collect their pensions, and saying, I can't hear you, but I brought my purse.
7: Irrelevant meandering, Charles.
0: Archie Martin is the only man who was ever able to shut me up. You are not in his league. Then I thought, something glossy, showy, meretricious. Looks good, but doesn't deliver. Well, Tony Blair, obviously, but he's a bit of a cliché himself. Then I got it. You remind me of an anonymous Australian.
7: Charles, I am neither anonymous nor Australian.
0: No, but the chap who wrote this was, there was a young man from Australia who painted his bum as a dahlia. Though the colour was fine and so was the design, the aroma was rather a failure.
8: Charles Prentice, Jack Bibble.
0: Ah, good of me to see you. Now, you are Martin McCabe's Member of Parliament.
8: Yes, and I've done everything I can.
0: Oh, I'm sure you have, and no doubt you were lobbied to do so.
8: By Jessica, Martin's partner, yes.
0: Yes, of course. I want to ask you a slightly personal question. How did she strike you? Attractive?
8: Well, yes. Bright.
0: Pushy?
8: Well, certainly that. Yeah. Quite a young woman. I mean, none of my business, but Martin McCabe is...
0: No spring chicken, no, indeed. More a chicken giving the last squawk of autumn, isn't it? But that is food for thought, isn't it? I mean, how did she lobby you? Plaintively, I imagine. Piteously.
8: She was very insistent, although... The last time I saw her, she did say something odd. She said, I must be seen to have explored every avenue. Struck me as a strange way of putting it.
0: Isn't it? Mm. Yes. Well, thank you. You've been most helpful. I'm afraid I have a most painful story to tell a fond, foolish old man.
8: Well, if there's anything I can do.
0: Kind of you, but no, this is down to me. Such a somber task, I can hardly bring myself to laugh about it. Although... Good try.
6: I've been such a fool, Charles.
0: Love makes fools of us all, Martin, and it's made a prize pillock out of you.
6: Very comforting, Charles.
0: I have no wish to add to the pain of a man in prison.
6: Good.
0: But you are a mush-headed, muddled old saddo led by his drooping, wrinkled naughty bits into an asinine alliance with a gold-digging tart.
6: Politically put and spiritually uplifting.
0: Martin, you're 96 years old.
6: No, I'm not.
0: Well, I could have sworn you were 96. Well, the point still holds. She is in her 30s. What do you even imagine that she saw in you?
6: Intellect, charm, wit.
0: Oh, and money, possibly. The crinkle-tinkle of wild spondoolies calling to her across the plains.
6: I know that now.
0: So, Martin, when are you moving to this open prison,
6: Tomorrow.
0: Well, let's hope it improves your brain. I would say keep your pecker up, but none of this would have happened in the first place if you'd kept your pecker where it should have been. Sarah, I'm going out for a while. It's time for some people to learn that if they think they can outwheeze Prentice McCabe, they are sorely mistaken.
3: I'm going to have to lock up now, sir. It's past midnight.
0: Right, yes, splendid. Yes.
3: That is one mountain of paperwork.
0: Oh, yeah, I feel like George Smiley wading through the file.
3: Looking for the mole.
0: Oh, I have the advantage of knowing who the moles are. There must be discrepancy in this evidence somewhere. Couldn't bring me some more claret, could you?
3: Well, seeing as it's you.
0: Got it! James, forget the claret.
3: You're going home.
0: No. Now, bring me a bottle of the best champagne in the house.
3: Right.
0: A toasted bacon sandwich wouldn't come amiss.
3: Bacon sandwich?
0: And have one for yourself, of course. Martin's paying.
9: Archibald Pius, Joan of Arc, Assisi Hildreth.
0: I didn't know you were a Hindu, Archie.
9: I am arresting you in connection with the sale of honours under the crown.
3: It was Jessica's idea.
0: Oh, they've arrested her already, Archie. She seems to think it was all your idea.
9: My officers are waiting outside, sir, if you'd like to go with them.
3: Charles!
0: Goodbye, Archie. See you again, although not any time soon.
9: Mr. Prentice, we appear to have made a mistake.
0: No. It was only by chance that I spotted it, really. You see, on these dates here, Martin wasn't in the office. He suddenly decided, you see, that he needed an urgent business trip to Jamaica. At the exact time England were playing a test match there, as it happens. But here's the point, officer. On this day here, Martin was in the West Indies. He couldn't possibly have been offering to make Jamie Oliver chief rabbi for £1 million. The whole thing was an elaborate wheeze to take over the assets of Prentice McCabe. Trying to implicate me was the big mistake. Made me start rummaging.
9: Yeah, well, I'm sure the appeal court will expedite your partner's release. Goodbye, Mr. Prentice.
0: Hello?
6: Hello, Charles.
0: Martin, I have wonderful news. You're going to be released.
6: Oh, right.
0: Well, you might sound pleased.
6: Well, I am.
0: So, how's the open prison,
6: It's rather pleasant. There's a cricket pitch, swimming pool. The company is much more civilised.
0: Yeah, well, anyway, you'll be out of there soon.
6: Well, you know, Charles, I don't think I want to rush back to work after all I've been through. Anyway, can't stop. I thought I'd motor into the country for some lunch.
0: What?
6: Well, it's good enough for Geoffrey, aren't you?
0: You bastard!
6: Now, Charles, courage, stoicism, climb every mountain thing.
0: You swine! I haven't slept for the last week trying to clear your name!
6: Dear Charles, you deserve a peerage.
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7: I understand there's a lot of people here tonight who are into computers. So here's a special joke for you, okay? Those people who don't know anything about computers, don't worry, because you'll still be able to enjoy this joke.
8: Hey?
7: It's in ZX80 machine code, right? And all the numbers are hexadecimal. Here we go. Well, there's this guy who loads the DE register pair with the start address of the sound chip. Okay. So, anyway, he makes a jump relative non-zero loop. Idiot. Increments the accumulator register and pops the contents of DE onto the stack. So the next day, his friend comes in and sees the HL is loaded with the pointer address in RAM where the start of the variable list is stored. He says, hey, no wonder you thought the alternative register set had its fourth bit always set to zero. You're programming a 6502 chip. I don't believe it. You can't have all of it, can you?
9: Son of Cliché, written by Rob Grant and Doug Naylor, starring Christopher Barry, Nick Maloney, Nick Wilson. Music by Peter Brewis.

0: Hi. Tonight on Profile, we look back on the career of silent movie maker Skinny Aykroyd. Born in England in 1897, Skinny's early life was harsh. His father was an Italian immigrant, his mother was Chinese. Most of his youth was spent trying to eat minestrone soup with chopsticks. This is Monica Skinny. Money was always scarce. When Skinny joined primary school, his parents couldn't afford the school uniform, so they painted one on him. Skinny suffered at school from dyslexia, a disorder which was never fully understood until Susan Hampshire appeared in the Forsyte saga. An outcast because of his disorder, Skinny was constantly beaten and bullied by school friends and thrashed by the teachers. As a defense mechanism, Skinny learned how to be funny. Consequently, fellow pupils would laugh helplessly as this funny little boy was kicked around incessantly about the schoolyard. He worked his passage to America, the land of hope, the land of equal opportunity. But they wouldn't let him in because they thought he looked like a wop. Still, somehow, Skinny found his way to Hollywood and was soon making silent movies under Max Sennett. Gary Schleppenhauser, film historian and Skinny's biographer, recalls that period.
1: Skinny Aykroyd, firmly believed in the auteur theory like Charlie Chaplin. The problem was that unlike Harry Langdon, or Stan and Ollie, Stan, Laura, and Oliver Hardy, Skinny Aykroyd, could not understand the written word. Yet he insisted on writing his own script. It baffled audiences all the time. You would have a scene where a dog was barking, and the word came up and said, Pinto, Pinto. So Max sacked him. Max Sennett.
0: Sacked by Sennett for making three flops in a row, Yup Up Rilik Bongle, Croto Canag, and finally A Midsummer's Night Nagish, which he co-wrote with Chaplin. He disappeared into obscurity until a chance meeting with our old friend, Mosey Gill.
2: Yeah. I met Skinny in 54, and I said, Skinny, Skin Dad, let's re-release all your flicks, right? And tell all the cats, like, that you're some heavy dude Swedish film director and all that, you know? And he bought it. He wrote me a thank you note, at least I think it was a thank you note, and a cheque for Nergic £1 million, but I never cashed it.
0: Skinny had arrived, and all because he pretended his dyslexic silent movies were heavy Swedish art movies. Skinny Aykroyd, or as he signs himself, Ingmar Bergman. Ta-da.
3: Now, thank you, ladies and gentlemen. My next guest is a man, is he not, who is one of those people who make us all realise how lucky we are. Because, indeed, ladies and gentlemen, for the last 3 years, Malcolm Bunbury has had his head stuck in a pair of Sony Walkman earphones. And by a tragic fluke, he can't even turn it off. And worse still, it's permanently tuned to Radio Wad. Malcolm Bunbury, welcome. Malcolm, welcome.
4: What? Oh, thank you, Russell.
3: Tell us, will you not, for the benefit of the people at home, how on earth do you cope?
4: Up, down, go. Up, down, go.
3: Malcolm, how do you cope?
4: Hey, oh, well, coping, the biggest problem, Russell, is concentration.
5: And when she's walking, she's walking, so bye-bye-bye. Down, go.
3: And I understand, Malcolm, that you've met a fellow sufferer, and now you tour the club singing duets together, do you not?
4: Well, Russell, I've met a fellow sufferer, and now we sing duets together.
3: And you're going to sing one for us tonight.
4: And we'd like to sing one for you right now.
3: Well, then, without further ado, ladies and gentlemen, please welcome the Walkman Brothers.
4: Curtain! I'm certain! Okay, Bob, nice to see you. I can give you 2.5 minutes before I've got a meeting with Paramount and some studio heads.
6: Oh, thanks, Mr. Guggenheim. I've just spoken to the publicity people on the Newman movie, and everything's okay. I was just wondering, I may have to take some time off because my wife is expecting. I want to be there so that I can video the birth.
4: Video the birth?
6: Mm-hmm.
4: Who's working on that with you, Bob?
6: No one. I'm just doing it myself.
4: Who's playing the part of your wife?
6: My wife.
4: Do you think that's wise, Bob?
6: Why?
4: Do you think people are going to pay money to come and see Mrs. Bob Cook deliver a child?
6: Oh, it's not that kind of film.
4: Hey, have you thought of Streep?
6: Meryl Streep?
4: She'd be perfect. She's had children before. Two in Sophie's Choice, one in Silkwood. She's perfect. Hey, I'm getting excited now. Hey, we'll get Streep. Who's playing the part of the doctor?
6: The doctor?
4: We'll get Hackman. Better still, we'll have two doctors and get Pacino and Hackman.
6: I don't think you understand, Mr. Guggenheim. This is just a $50 video of the birth of my first child.
4: The child? Who's going to play the child?
6: My child will play the child, Mr. Guggenheim. That's who will play the child.
4: Hoffman.
6: Dustin Hoffman?
4: Why not? He's played a 100-year-old man. He played a woman in Tootsie. Dustin loves a challenge.
6: Look, it's a $50 video of an important occasion in my life.
4: You? Who's going to play you?
6: Me. I'm going to play me.
4: Redford. Robert Redford. Hey, wait. Lou Streep. Get Streisand. The way we were, all over again. Who's doing the music?
6: There's no music.
4: No music? In a Streisand movie? Are you insane? John Williams. God, this is beautiful.
6: What are you talking about? It's my baby.
4: No, it isn't. It's Dustin Hoffman. I can see the opening. Streisand straddled on the table. Rob Redford mopping her brow. Creep in the title song. Streisand sings. Push, push, push our little child into the world. Will it be a boy or will it be a girl? Just at that moment, Hoffman's head appears. What an entrance! Hey, Carl Malden can play the afterbirth.
7: Welcome to the International Bridge Tournament between Great Britain and Australia. You join us in the third rubber. The rubber's tied at one each. Australia trailing by 1,000 points, and Great Britain, north-south, are vulnerable. And it's north to bid.
8: Well, this is an unkind deal. I'm not quite sure why. No spades, no hearts, no diamonds, no clubs. What I do have, however, is Mr. Bun the Baker. The Butcher Family, Master Green the Grocer, and Mrs. Cobbler. I think I'll show me butchers. One butcher.
9: Pass.
7: The Australian's passing, and it's south to bid.
9: What is going on? Obviously, he has the same kind of cards as I do. Now, this is what happens, you see, when you play bridge with bloody Aussies. Let's see, one butcher. I've got to show him my bun family somehow. I'll get stuck in butchers. I've only got one in Master Chops. And after all, we are playing the Blackwood Convention. I want to show him my grocers. Two beggars.
6: I can't understand why my partner keeps saying pass. I've got to find out what he wants me to pass him. Pass what?
10: Pass the smite.
6: I knew it. He does want me smokes. Well, he's not having them. Up yours, dingo face.
7: The bidding ended on six bakers. North squeezed the plants thanks to a poor defensive lead and the fact that the Australians were fighting over a packet of cigarettes. North went one over and collected a 2-1 rubber lead to take them into the last rubber to be played in Adelaide in about 6 minutes' time.
11: Spanish television presents
12: A-S-S-O.
11: S-O, Spanish detective.
13: I was sitting in my office on East 23rd Hacienda Street, Tarimalinos. Tarimalinos is a dirty city full of dirty people. Dirty men and dirty nurses from Stockport. I'm a private deke in a small holiday village. Club 1830, compulsory sex holidays. My friends call me Asso. So do my enemies. Only that instant, the door opened.
6: Are you Asso?
13: That's what it says on the door, sweetheart.
6: Now then, I've got a problem. And I think you can help me. My name's Dave. The thing is, Asso, we were at a beach party, right? Like, on the beach.
13: See?
6: Me and my mate Brian.
13: I see.
6: We just finished singing the Birdie song for the 11th time. And we were playing that great game. Pass the tennis ball under your chin as an excuse to jiggle ladies' bosoms. When I noticed me mate, Brian, were missing. Asso, I want you to find him for me.
13: A missing drunk Englishman in Taramelenos. This case sounded a little unusual. I went down to my car, jumped in and rode off. Then I opened the window and started the engine. I turned on the radio. They were playing the birdie song. I hadn't heard it for 20 minutes, so I sent in a listener request. So, Brian was missing. I knew my first port of call. Tara Melena's Mog.
11: Esso, how goes it, brother?
13: Hey, sunshine, my man.
11: Hey, Esso, have you heard the birdie song?
13: Sure I did.
11: I just heard it for the first time. That's some great song.
13: Hey, listen, Sanchez, I'm looking for a drunken Englishman. He's missing. His name is Brian from Collyhurst.
11: He's dead. Heart attack.
13: So, another case was over for Esso. I felt stupid. Only on Spanish TV would they have a plot so badly planned. I jumped into my car and screeched up. The nodding dog in the back got out and refused to get back in. All the facts of the case whirled around in my head. Brian was missing. Brian was dead. So that's why Brian was missing. Because he was dead. No way could I make this sound complicated. I turned on the news. They were playing the birdie song.

0: At the third stroke, it will be 6, 31, and 20 seconds. At the third stroke, it will be 6, 31, and 30 seconds. At the third stroke, it will be 6, 31, and 40 seconds.
1: Oh, sorry, hold it, Chris, hold it.
0: What?
1: Hold it.
0: Sorry, I'm just getting a bit tired.
1: Yeah, we are taping. Okay, we'll take it from, what? 6, 31, and 20. You got that? Okay, tape running, and cue.
0: At the third stroke, it will be 31 and 30 seconds.
1: Sorry, stop the tape, sorry.
0: I'm sorry, I've been doing this all day, I'm shattered.
1: We were supposed to be finished by midnight. We're only halfway through.
0: At the... What's the line?
1: Third stroke!
0: Sorry, look, God, I'm just so tired!
1: We're all tired. In your own time.
2: At the third stroke, it will be 6:31 and 20 seconds.
1: Chris. Oh. Chris. Hold it! Chris, you're slipping into Kenneth Williams again.
0: I can't help it. I'm absolutely exhausted, I tell you.
1: Okay, hang on. All right, we'll take 20. Back at... anyone got the time?
3: 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Here we go. A boy and a girl are walking through a forest. Between them, they're carrying a bag of peas. They're not his peas, they're...
4: 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Why on earth do they have to resort to cheap, puerile innuendo? 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They never had to think dirty for a laugh. 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
5: Coming soon to your cinema, a new regime of terror. Something so foul and sick you'll never feel safe again. Attack of the Killer Italian Wife Rumps. It started in a textile research foundation.
6: John, I won't allow it, John.
7: We've put too much money in this project to call it off now.
6: John, I know we wanted to develop an elastic that gave the most support and the snuggest fit.
7: So it shrinks a little?
6: John, it shrinks to the size of a postage stamp on contact with human body heat.
7: Jeff, I released 100,000 pairs onto the market yesterday.
6: Oh, my God, John. Those underpants are killing machines.
1: Let me crawl, damn it. Lieutenant, that the body? Oh, my God. What'd he die of, Frank?
8: His pelvic girdle was crushed. Stomach imploded. Mm-hmm. And his rectum was forced up into his lower intestines. And here's a strange thing. He wasn't wearing any underpants.
1: Yeah. What's that mean in layman's terms?
8: He had no browns on.
1: No, I meant all that medical stuff before that.
8: Lieutenant, we're dealing with someone or something which can force a man's buttocks together with such force they change sides.
9: Hi, Mike. How was the gym class?
10: Great. I feel real good about myself. Ah, I really do.
9: You want a massage?
10: No, I feel fine. These new underpants give me a heck of a lot of support, man. They really
9: do.
10: What's
9: wrong, Mike?
10: Oh, my God.
9: What is it?
10: Get my underpants off.
9: What? Get them off?
10: God, help me get them off. They're shrinking.
9: Yeah, I'm trying. They're shrinking all the time. They're too tight. Oh, my God.
1: Okay, so we're dealing with killer underpants. Okay, so what?
7: So what? Who the hell is this guy?
8: Hey, calm down, Steve.
1: I'll tell you who the hell I am. I'm the lieutenant in charge of this investigation. Now you tell me, who the hell are you?
11: Who the hell am I? Yeah. I'm the only one around this goddamn place who knows anything about underpants. And I'm going to save your stupid neck. That's who the hell I am.
1: So how come you know so much about goddamn underpants?
11: Because, El Schmucko, I studied underwear at Berkeley for 3 years. I majored in panties and girdles. And I did my doctorate in wide fronts and boxers and specialized in thermals. And I'll tell you something, Lieutenant. What we're dealing with here is a perfect piece of lingerie. It doesn't think, it doesn't feel. All it does is hold testicles. And right now, this particular brand is holding them too goddamn tight.
8: Lieutenant, we've got to go public on this.
1: No can do, boys. Tomorrow is Labor Day. The mayor's coming. He's going to be traveling through the town on a big goddamn float. How's it going to look? Everywhere he turns, men are ripping down their underpants and trying to kick him out.
12: Oh, my God! Get these underpants back!
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1: 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The Australians, East-West, have dealt using new cards following a protest by the British. And it's East to bid.
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1: And that's how the bidding stayed. North trumped in on the first round of speed aces of history, ran straight down the kings and queens of England through the back of cornflakes packets, and made 1 over trick with 3p off your next packet of Purcell. The Australians went down to the pub. So, that's all from Bridge, but join us next week, back again in Adelaide, for the start of the Championship of Australian 4-letter Scrabble.
5: Saturday serials proudly present the more, further, reasonably exciting adventures of Captain Invisible and his trusty sidekick, the See-Through Kid. 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
15: Gee, Captain Invisible, this sure is some great honor, me cutting your hair.
6: There's nothing special about me, Tom. I'm just a guy like you.
15: He's only the head of the League of Stupid Heroes, that's all.
6: Oh, any stupid hero could do that, Tom.
15: Well, that's about it. What do you think of your haircut?
6: To tell you the truth, Tom, it doesn't look any different.
15: Which chair are you sitting in?
6: The middle one.
15: But I've been cutting the one at the end.
6: But you haven't cut anybody's hair.
1: Oh, yes, he has, Captain. He cut mine.
6: See-through kid! But I thought you didn't want your haircut.
1: I didn't. I was sitting here reading a magazine. I'm nearly bald and my head is bleeding. I would have said something, but it's against the invisible oath to lose our temper with morons like Tom.
15: Oh, I'm so embarrassed. I'm going to turn on the radio.
16: Here's a news bulletin. Right this minute, masked raiders are robbing the city bank. That's the one right next to Tom's barbershop. If Captain Invisible is listening to this message... What a piece of luck.
6: Quick, see through. Let's go.
1: Okay, Captain Invisible.
5: Seconds later, the invisible car is racing down the main highway in pursuit of the masked raiders.
8: Okay, see through. Two of the cars are top gear and we'll overtake them.
9: Okay, now what?
8: Now we drive the invisible car across the road and make them stop.
9: Great idea, Cat.
8: Here they come. There they go.
9: Wait, Cat. They threw something in the car. It looks like...
8: Kebabonite.
9: The only substance that can hurt us.
8: Pure, undiluted poison distilled from the substance that makes doner kebabs smell the way they do.
9: Gasp! I can hardly breathe.
8: Choke. I'm growing weak.
15: Captain Invisible? Is that you?
8: Tom, you've got to help us.
9: Get rid of this kebabonite.
15: Not until see-through pays for his haircut.
9: Here's the money, Tom.
15: Where?
9: Here.
15: Here?
9: No, here.
5: And so another anticlimactic adventure drags to its tedious conclusion as we rejoin the terrific twosome in the city hospital.
8: I can't understand it, kid. I'm fully recovered, yet you're still poorly.
9: I'm in agony, Cap, especially in my secret region.
8: It doesn't make sense, see-through. I feel no pain in that region at all. And yet, while I've been here, I've had a vasectomy.

Hello? Hello, my name is Fred Gorman. You may have seen me on Channel 4 advertising my chain of TV shops, I. Advertise my own company because no one is as stilted and stupid sounding as me. Just look at some of the radio shows you can hear on my radios. Son of Cliche, only £3.99 with Chris Berry Nick, Maloney and Nick. Wilton Slash to £1.99 the lot. You can get writers Rob Grant and Doug Naylor absolutely free if you buy the music by Peter Brewis for an unbelievable 50 pence. And where else could you get such a cheap producer as Alan Nixon, marked down to an incredible 99 pence. And here's the Gorman promise. If you can buy a cheaper radio show, I'll guarantee you a refund of your money back. Remember, the name. Frank Gorman. No. Fred. Fred Gorman.

0: Well, that's it for another week. There's a slight delay now before the continuity link because the transmitter at Biggin Hill has developed a slight problem.
1: Hurry up.
0: So we hope to get you back to the continuity announcer just as soon as we can. What's going on?
1: They're on level four. There's two men left.
0: Have you left some money on for us?
1: Yeah.
0: Yes, so as soon as we've sorted out that problem at Biggin Hill, we'll be able to go back to the continuity announcer.
1: God, they've lost a man.
0: Tell them to hurry up, because I'm supposed to be on the air doing the link.
1: They're on for the new record. Keep cutting it out.
0: Ah, yes, and news just coming in from Biggin Hill. Apparently they've located the problem, and it shouldn't be too long now.
1: That's it. 84,000. 84,000, yeah. They're just putting the name up.
0: And the engineers just informing me, in fact, that they've solved that transmitter problem. So we'll be handing you over to the...
1: Come on!
0: To the continuity announcer any second.
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6: Well, come in, Smithers. 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
7: No, sir. New Kellogg's Rise and Shine.
6: Eh? 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
7: And look at this, sir.
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6: 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Thank you.
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0: ladies and gentlemen, we present The Big Business Lark by Laurie Wyman and starring Jimmy Edwards, Frank Thornton, and Gwen Terrell. Unfortunately, many employees regard their boss as an unreasonable, money-grabbing, mean, selfish, dictatorial old bully boots. The managing director and chairman of British United Plastics, Sir Charles Boniface, isn't a bit like that, of course. He's kind, thoughtful, generous, and a mild-mannered man. When he's asleep. Awake, he's an unreasonable, money-grabbing, mean, selfish, dictatorial old bully boots. Judge for yourself as he's just about to arrive at his penthouse office in the British United Plastics building on the embankment, overlooking the Thames.
1: Oh, good morning, Sir Charles.
2: Don't be a complete twit, Edith. It's a ghastly morning. For a start, it was raining in the country. Then I got stuck in a traffic jam on the Albert Bridge. My word, if ever a monarch suffered from crack-brained architects, old Albert certainly did. First, that monstrosity of a memorial in the park, and then a bridge that wobbles up and down if you push so much as a handcart over it. Still, I suppose if you look at his wife's rotting railway station, Victoria didn't do so much better, did she, eh?
1: Quite, Sir Charles.
2: Yeah, quite. After that little debacle, anyway, some idiot had parked outside the entrance. So I had to plod through 14 tons of sludge to get to a lift, which stuck three floors down. So I had to walk up the rest in order to be told by you that it's a good morning.
1: Sorry, sir. Bad morning, sir.
2: That's better. That's better. Still, I must say it's comforting to see that a few people have bothered to turn up for work today. May I ask where the hell everybody was yesterday? I had the whole building to myself. Another of those confounded unofficial strikes, I suppose.
1: Yesterday was Sunday.
2: Sunday? Well, you should have made a note of it in my diary. I can't be expected to remember everything for myself, can I? I stop waiting in with my time, Edith. I've got a lot to do this morning.
1: Yes, sir. And don't forget, there's a board meeting at 12.
2: Was there? Get rid of it. There's cricket on the telly.
1: Sir Charles, I hardly think.
2: I'd noticed that. You must try harder. Now then, where's my copy of the Times?
1: Oh, British United Plastics went up another penny yesterday, sir.
2: I don't want it for the stocks and shares, you ninny. I want to see which channel the cricket is on. Get your priorities right, Edith. Get them right.
1: BBC One, sir.
2: There you are, you see. You knew all the time. Good girl.
1: The match is cancelled, owing to rain.
2: What, Edith, you... You've gone too far.
1: Well, it's true, sir.
2: It's a lot of tommy rot. I mean, footballers play in the rain, don't they? Hockey players play in the rain. Rugby players, polo players, swimmers.
1: Well, they were wet to start with.
2: Yeah, don't quibble about it. If the MCC don't like getting wet, they should borrow umbrellas.
3: Good morning, Father.
4: No.
3: Oh. Bad morning, Father.
2: Granted.
3: Albert's bumpy bridge.
1: Rain stops play on the telly.
3: Hello. I think I'll come back later.
2: No, you won't. No, you won't. I want a word with you, Frank. When I arrived this morning, Hoskins couldn't get the rolls up to the main entrance. Do you know why? Because some stupid little twit had parked a flashy-looking sports job at the foot of the steps and blocked the way. Sort the idiot out and tell the stupid little twit if he does it again, he's fired.
3: Certainly, Father. And that won't take any time at all.
2: Eh? Why not?
3: It was my flashy-looking sports job. I'm the stupid-looking little twit who wishes he'd come by train.
2: Yes. Well, in future you do.
3: I had a feeling I would.
2: Edith, stop standing there looking sexy. Edith, is Mr. Frank's car on the firm?
1: Yes, sir.
2: Good. Tell the garage to respray it in a subdued colour this time.
3: Respray it? What for? It's perfectly all right.
2: Not anymore, it isn't. I instructed Hoskins to try and prove a little point with the Rolls' front bumpers. Cracking good handbrake you've got there, Frank, you know. Hoskins charged at it twice. He what? Oh, your car didn't move an inch, but it's a bit shorter, you know. By about a foot, I should say.
3: You what? That's what you are, what?
2: Yes, very, very probably I am. I'm also the managing director and the chairman, aren't I? Any questions?
3: None at all. I'd always wanted my car resprayed in a subdued colour.
2: Yeah. You're learning, son, you're learning. Now, what are you cluttering up my office for?
3: It's a bit difficult in front of Edith.
2: Nonsense, Edith is broad-minded, aren't you, Edith?
1: Oh!
2: You see? Face like a cart horse, but fine fetlocks. And the most splendid hindquarters. Now, what's the trouble, Frank?
3: Well, if you must know, it's the managerial washroom.
2: Oh, not again. What's gone wrong with the gents this time?
3: Your choice of decoration, Father. You know how you insisted on using our plastic flooring, foam ceiling tiles, nylon wallpaper, and polystumer wash basins?
2: Yes, I know all about that. What about it? It looks very chic.
3: Agreed. And anyone who goes in there is liable to have to admire it for a long, long time.
2: Why is that?
3: They can't get out. Not unless they're wearing rubber boots or a lightning conductor.
2: Why the blazes not?
3: All that nylon and plastic is building up a dirty great load of static electricity. And if you pull the chain, you'll get so many volts up your arm, you'll probably go...

0: Nylon and plastic is building up a dirty great load of static electricity. And if you pull the chain, you'll get so many volts up your arm, you'll probably go with it. Thanks for the warning. Edith, order rubber boots all round for all the directors.
1: I don't think that is quite the answer, Father. I mean, we really can't have the board of management glooping around the place in Wellington.
0: Well, I suppose not. Particularly not old Coggins, poor old devil. If he gets whipped off the ground, he'll never have the strength to hang on, will he? I hate to think where he'd land. What Why? We used to call him the drink, you know. What's the answer? What's the answer? Use the ladies?
2: No, I don't think so, sir.
0: Stop being so ridiculous. We can have a phone installed so that we can ring up and see if it's engaged or vacant.
1: You just won't give in, will you? It's no use dodging it. You've got to tell the board at the meeting this morning that a room completely decorated with our products is liable to be so full of static electricity that once inside, the customer will never be able to get out. He'll be trapped.
0: Well, there must be some perfectly simple answer.
1: There is. Don't get static electricity if there's water.
0: Well, then in that case, what's gone wrong in the managerial washroom?
1: The water is in plastic cisterns with plastic-covered chains ending in a plastic handle.
0: All manufactured by British United Plastics, I suppose.
1: Yes. It's a fascinating little problem, isn't it?
0: In other words, my decorations and the company's products have produced what you might call the original hot seat.
1: How right you are.
2: Sir Charles, I think it's time I left the room.
1: No, I wouldn't, Edith. He may have had the ladies redecorated.
2: That is not what I meant. I mean, it was merely that I thought
0: give her a quick pat on the watch-its name. She'll squeal a bit, but it shuts her up for hours. Now, what can we do about this? I mean, our entire domestic advertising campaign is mounted on the idea that any home completely decorated by British United Plastics is a clean home.
1: Yes.
0: Just a quick dust over and your room will look like new. Well, I mean, if that campaign is a success, we'll have walled up half the population of the country.
1: It's worse if you're wearing nylon, of course. Hmm? Then, as soon as you reach for the stainless steel door handle, there's a flash and sparks shoot out of your fingertips.
0: Well, you could use that, I suppose, don't we? Save on your light bills. Just reach for your door handle and light the whole blasted street up. Hey, does it hurt much?
1: One is definitely aware that one didn't like it.
0: What you're trying to tell me is, in other words, it hurts like hell. It's a good job I didn't have the managing director and chairman's personal suite redecorated at the same time, isn't it? Mine's still got wool carpet. No problem in that.
1: Ruthless, that's what you are, ruthless.
0: Yes, at least I shan't go flying through the air with the greatest of ease. Still, I don't think this is something I need to trouble the board about.
1: If any of them go in there, they'll be troubled, all right.
0: Well, then it's simple enough. Stick a notice on the door. Out of order.
1: In other words, you want time for a bit of a think before you let the board know that you've dropped them in the muck.
2: Oh, no, Mr. Frank. If I know your father, he'll leave that notice on the door till everybody's forgotten who put the habitation out of action in the first place.
0: There are times, Edith, when I think you've been my personal secretary a touch too long.
2: Sir Charles Boniface's office. Oh, one moment, please. It's the New York office.
0: Oh, I'll speak to them. Hello, Boniface here.
3: Al Thatcher here. That's you, CB.
0: Who? CB. Oh, CB. Oh, Charles Boniface. That's me, yes. But yes, CB here. How do you do, Mr.?
3: Did you get my cable?
0: Cable? Not exactly. No, I was stuck on the Albert Bridge for a
3: Great, least, great. I know you'd see it my way, CB.
0: Are you sure these satellite phone calls across the Atlantic work both ways? Only his end seems to be getting through at the moment.
1: Perhaps our half is on lease lend and we haven't paid Fort Knox the phone bills yet. I think I should have hung up before I started.
0: Hello, Sir Charles Boniface. I mean, CP here.
4: This is ground control, Kate Kennedy. Would you get off the line? We have splashdown in 45 minutes, 18 and 2/10 seconds.
0: Splashdown? He's not in the managerial washroom as well, is he?
3: Oh,
0: hello, I thought you...
3: Oh, called. Hi, I thought you hung up on me there. Look, CB, we got big, big trouble.
0: Don't bother, I'll fly out straight away. Meet me and my son at the airfield. My secretary will cable our flight number.
3: But it's not necessary.
0: Just at the moment it is. I'm flying to New York immediately. Goodbye.
1: Isn't it marvelous? He's going to have the pair of us flying 3,500 miles in order to...

0: about having to face the board and account for an explodable loo.
1: Nothing of the sort, Edith. Book us on the next flight.
2: Where to, Sir Charles?
1: Oh, what a stupid fetch. It was in Kalamazoo, of course. It was in New York. Don't argue. Get the passports. Don't forget to have that out of order notice hung on the you-know-what's door. Make it big print in case old Coggins is in a hurry and has forgotten his glasses. Second thoughts, make it small print.

0: course, that's the nicest thing about New York.
1: What is?
0: Flying away from it. If that idiot Hal Packer was supposed to be my American cousin, I'm damn sure it was on your mother's side.
2: I enjoyed the trip, actually.
0: Yes, you enjoyed it. You didn't see as much of Hal Packer as I did. If he'd called me C.B. just once more, I'd have called him H.P. for his sauce.
1: You've been sitting there working that one out.
0: Yes, you're absolutely right. And it wasn't really worth the effort, was it?
1: Really.
3: Ladies and gentlemen, we are now approaching Heathrow Airport. So will you please fasten your cigarettes and extinguish your seatbelt? Yes, Father. Boop again.
0: Frank.
4: Yes, Father.
0: Fasten my seatbelt, will you? You're nearer my stomach than I am.
4: Yes, I know what you mean. Yeah. You'll have to put that cigar out as well.
0: What? Ruin a damn good Havana just because the driver wants to land? Certainly not.
1: It is the rule.
0: Then have it changed, have it changed. I'm not wasting this.
1: I don't think you've any choice.
0: Of course I've got a choice. If they're going to be petty about it, you'll just have to drive around a bit up here until I've finished. There's a good 10 minutes smoking left, and I'm not wasting it.
1: Just why are you so keen on this particular cigar, anyway?
0: Because this particular cigar was free.
1: Ah.
0: That chap Hal Packer gave it to me.
1: Oh, I didn't know that.
0: Neither does he. It was in the box on his desk, was it? Right. I saw it, and I reckon that I knew how to enjoy it better than he did, so I had it.
1: That is stealing.
0: No, it isn't. No, I left a receipt in his box.
1: Well, I suppose you can always smoke that. It fascinates me, you know. We fly 7,000 miles at enormous expense, and all we seem to have achieved is that you've nicked a cigar and dodged a board meeting.
0: Well worth the money, I'd say. I did solve his problem as well.
1: You blinded him with science.
0: Same thing.
5: Excuse me, sir. Would you mind putting out that cigar?
0: Yes, I would mind.
5: Oh, then allow me to do it for you,
0: sir.
5: Oh, whoopsie. There. Didn't sound a bit, did it?
1: It did, you know. He may cry. Alternatively, you may ask the pilot to turn round and go back so he can pinch another one.
5: Oh, never mind, sir. I trust you enjoyed your flight. Yes, sir.
0: Bullseye.
1: He's enjoyed it now.
5: No, honestly, you first-class passengers, you're all the same.
1: You know, with girls like that about, they shouldn't tell you to fasten your seatbelt. They should fly you over in a straitjacket.
0: Lovely undercarriage, that. What a lovely pair of oleo legs. Wonder what our phone number is.
1: As far as you are concerned, Father, I imagine it's ex-directory.
0: Next time I meet the chairman of BOAC, remind me to tell him that one of his girls owes me half a cigar.
1: I wouldn't mention it to him if I were you.
0: Why not?
1: If memory serves me correctly, last time you visited his office, you nicked a cigar out of the box on his desk as well.
0: Yes, and absolutely putrid it was, too. Government issue, I shouldn't wonder.
1: You still smoked it. We had to have the extractor fans on in your office for days.
0: Well, don't blame me, blame him. Let's get out. Did you cable Edith to have the rolls waiting for us at Heathrow?
1: I did.
0: Yeah, well, of course it won't be there. At least it'll give me something to blow her head off about when I get back to the office.
6: Sir Charles Boniface's office.
7: Oh, no, I'm afraid you can't, sir. He's been to New York.
6: Yes, we're expecting him back later today.
7: Not at all, sir. Goodbye.
6: Oh, good morning, Mr. Holroyd.
8: Now, look here, Edith.
7: Mrs. Chalmers, actually.
8: Oh, very well. Now, look here, Mrs. Chalmers. I realize I'm only a junior director.
6: That's right, Mr. Holroyd, you are. Very. How can I help you?
8: Well, it's Sir Charles, and that son of his. First, they didn't turn up at the board meeting, and now I see a small item in the papers saying that they're in New York.
6: Oh, I didn't see that.
8: I gather at a small private ceremony at 2 o'clock in the morning, he offered to declare the offices of the New York Times open.
6: They've been open for... Oh. Oh, dear.
7: Well, at least that sounds as if his American trip was successful.
8: That's the point. The board should have been informed what this trip was in aid of.
7: It was an emergency, Mr. Holroyd.
8: I presume you mean he couldn't bear to face the board.
7: Look, he had a call from our New York office and he had to fly out immediately.
8: How very convenient.
7: Yes, wasn't it? Was there anything else, Mr. Holroyd?
8: Yes, there was.
7: Come in.
9: Excuse me, Mrs. Chalmers.
8: Mrs. Chalmers may, but I won't. You know who I am, I suppose?
9: Oh, yes, sir. You're horrible, Holroyd. No, I mean you're Mr. Holroyd, sir, one of the directors.
8: Precisely, and who are you?
9: Mavis Davis, Mr. Holroyd. I'm from the typing pool.
8: Then fall in it. I'm talking to Mrs. Chalmers, so go outside and wait.
9: Yes, sir. And I can see what the other girls mean about you now, sir.
8: Oh, and what is that?
9: The way you treat people makes them realize that there are other jobs that must be better, even if they're for less money. Good morning, sir.
8: Mrs. Chalmers, have that girl sacked.
10: I doubt if there's time, sir. I imagine she just gave in her notice, along with all the others you come in contact with.
8: Any more remarks like that, Mrs. Chalmers, and I'll have a word to Sir Charles about you when he gets back.
10: Oh, I do wish you would, Mr. Holroyd.
8: I warn you, he may well take action.
10: I'm relying on that, Mr. Holroyd. After all, I've been with Sir Charles for 12 years, and you've been with him for, let's see, it's all of 5 months. Now, I believe you said there was something you required.
8: Yes, there was. I presume Sir Charles will call a fresh board meeting as soon as he gets back.
10: I imagine so.
8: Good. Apart from finding out what this sudden American trip is about, there's a certain domestic matter within the building that Mr. Coggins and I would like clarified.
10: Domestic matter?
8: Yes, yes, well, I'd rather not go into the details, Mrs. Chalmers. It's a little indelicate.
10: Go on, Mr. Holroyd. Be brave.
8: Well, well, if you must know, Mr. Coggins and I would like to know how much longer the managerial washroom is going to be out of order, and who it was who removed the door handles and replaced them with a piece of string.
10: Oh, so that's what Sir Charles wanted to borrow a screwdriver. I mean, I'll mention it to him as soon as he gets back.
8: Do. Because there's nothing else seems to be wrong. I've told the hall porter to put some fresh door handles on straight away.
10: Oh.
8: I mean, we are British United Plastics, after all. If I'm entertaining someone important, it's hardly the thing to have no door handles, is it?
10: No, quite. Although I'd no idea that that was where you usually entertained important people.
8: Very droll, I'm sure. The fact remains that my fellow directors and I want a board meeting as soon as it can be arranged after Sir Charles and Mr. Frank return from their little, but very expensive, jaunt.
10: I'm sure that's exactly what they'll want themselves, Mr. Holroyd.
0: Yes, well, of course, it's all your fault in the first place.
1: Mine? Who was it who said he had nothing to declare?
0: Oh, stop splitting hairs, Frank. You were in charge of the luggage.
1: Possibly. But how was I to know that you'd smuggle the rest of Alpaca's cigars in your briefcase?
0: A lot of fuss about nothing.
1: They impounded 500. What? Along with all that old Kentucky genuine bluegrass bourbon.
0: Well, there you are, then. I mean, just think of the dollars I'd have saved the country by bringing that lot back myself.
1: And that plea of mitigation is going to sound terribly convincing as it echoes round the Old Bailey.
0: That's the trouble with this government. I mean, you can't help them when you try. I mean, the plane was coming this way, empty, as usual. I was on it, so out of kindness and patriotism, I thought I'd bring a few bits and pieces with me for the benefit of the old country. What happens? I get done rotten.
1: Not yet, Father. But I have a feeling you will be. Incidentally, Halpacker can't have had 500 cigars in his box.
0: No, he didn't. They're in the drawer of his desk.
1: You really turned the office over, didn't you?
0: Well, it was entirely his fault. I mean, he shouldn't have kept me waiting. I got bored. I hadn't anything to read, so I went on a sort of treasure hunt.
1: So did Her Majesty's Customs. Hello. Now what?
0: They didn't find the two bottles of port, did they?
11: Oh, no. Where were they?
0: In your briefcase. They're still there, so don't swing it about. A very good year. Oh, that reminds me. Oh, Edith.
10: Ah, I wondered when I'd get noticed. Welcome, gentlemen. Nice to have you back again.
0: Oh, you've been away as well, have you? Oh, Edith, send a cable to our New York office. Tell them I want a full report on their director's expense accounts. They seem to be smoking and boozing themselves stupid over there.
1: Not anymore. You've got it all.
9: Now, boys, stop squabbling.
0: I'm not squabbling, but he is.
1: I'm not.
0: You are, ask her.
10: Stop it, the pair of you.
1: I'm sorry, Edith.
0: Beg your pardon. Edith.
10: That's better.
0: But he started it.
1: That's a lie. You did.
10: Shut up.
0: Miss Mrs. Chalmers, I would ask you to remember your position here.
7: I am, and if there's one word more out of either of you, I'll leave. And that position will be vacant.
0: Oh, very well, that's different then. We accept your apology. Now, anything fallen to bits during our absence?
7: Mr. Holroyd's on the war park, sir.
0: Holroyd? Oh, that little twit. Who the blazes appointed him to the board anyway?
1: You did.
0: Well, don't gloat. What's goody-goody trousers on about this time?
7: He's demanding an immediate board meeting on your return, Sir Charles.
0: Is he? Well, he's too blasted late. I'm ordering one, and he'd better be there 4 o'clock sharp this afternoon.
7: Yes, I'll inform the rest of the board, sir.
0: That might be as well, Edith. I'd hate to be accused of talking to myself if it can be avoided.
12: Well, one thing about it, Holroyd, the reading of the minutes of the last board meeting shouldn't take long. It wasn't held.
8: And I, for one, intend to find out why, Mr. Benson.
12: No, don't you start, Holroyd. You may be itching for the old man's chair, but it really isn't your size.
8: Not yet, possibly, Mr. Benson, but I think you'll agree that our overseas trade is showing an increased profit since I took over the department and streamlined it.
12: If by streamlining it you mean you've cut the overheads because the moment you were appointed half your staff asked for the cards, then I agree with you. And them.
8: At least the overseas trade department is efficient. We get things done, unlike some of the internal departments here. Look at our washroom over there, for instance. It would still have that out-of-order notice on the door if I hadn't taken action.
12: Oh, I'm not arguing, Mr. Holroyd. In fact, I'd go further. I'd say that the washroom is precisely the department that you should be in charge of.
0: After you, Edith.
7: No, thank you. If it's all the same to you, Sir Charles, I prefer to walk behind you.
0: Good. Spoil sport. Oh, gentlemen, sit down, sit down. You're making the place look crowded. Thank you very much. Now then, gentlemen, we shall keep this meeting informal as I have an urgent appointment at 4:30.
7: Oh, I meant to tell you, sir, it's been cancelled.
0: What?
7: The umpires inspected the pitch at 3:30 and there'll be no play.
0: Fair weather weaklings. Send them 22 of our plastic Macs and tell them to get on with it. Now then, gentlemen, I have here in this folder... No, I haven't. I haven't even got a folder. That's odd. Who's got my folder?
1: I have, Father.
0: Well, how did that happen?
1: If you remember, Father, you asked me to hold it for a minute when the lift girl made the mistake of turning her back on you for a minute.
0: Oh, lovely elevation. Now, where was I? Oh, yes, I must apologize for cancelling the last board meeting, gentlemen, but my son and I had to fly to America.
8: And with respect, Sir Charles, we'd like to know why.
0: And with respect, Mr. Holroyd, you are most certainly going to find out.
1: And with respect, Mr. Holroyd, you're not going to like it.
13: I am, but you aren't.
8: Now, just what is all this about?
0: It's about you, chiefly, Mr. Holroyd. You are the director in charge of our overseas trade, I believe.
8: Yes.
0: Yes. And were you involved in the contract for our New York plant to supply the Zippy Cola Company with plastic stoppers for the bottles containing their foul, obnoxious fluid?
8: Naturally. I negotiated the entire deal myself.
1: I think you're going to regret saying that. Oh, I really do.
8: And why should I? That contract could earn us $500,000 a year easily.
0: It damn nearly lost us several million overnight.
8: What?
0: That is why I had to fly to America, Mr. Holroyd. You approved and set up a plant to make plastic stoppers by the million that were too small. Zippy Cola is a fizzy drink, Mr. Holroyd. As soon as they put the stoppers in, they pop back out again. Fun to watch, but utterly useless.
8: I know, this is frightful. We'll have to retool the plant, and then there's a delay before we can go into production again. It's going to cost us a fortune.
1: Thanks to Father, Mr. Holroyd, it isn't going to cost a penny.
8: What?
1: Name anybody else in the firm, Mr. Holroyd, who would have thought of telling the directors of the Zippy Cola Company that their glass bottles were old-fashioned and unhygienic, so they ought to market their product in plastic bottles with a slightly smaller neck. And he got away with it.
0: Not bad for an old man, was it, Mr. Holroyd? You're fired.
8: They can't fire a director.
1: You wouldn't get a bet on that, would you?
0: Motion to the meeting here assembled that Mr. Holroyd should be relieved of his duties as a director of British United Plastics forthwith, owing to ill health. Those in favour?
1: Aye.
0: Motion carried. That won't take long, did it?
1: Good afternoon, Mr. Holroyd. I do hope you get better soon. Somewhere else.
8: All right. You wait. I've had offers from Anglo Amalgamated Plastics, you know.
0: Then accept them, Mr. Holroyd. After all, they are our keenest competitors, so every little helps. Well, I think that pretty well clears up the matters of the day, gentlemen. Mr. Benson. Oh, you're here, Mr. Benson. For the time being, would you be so good as to take over the Overseas Trade Department?
14: Certainly, sir.
0: I'm afraid it may be a little hectic for a week or two. I forgot to mention earlier that in my meeting with the directors of Zippy Cola, in persuading them to change over to plastic bottles in the interest of safety, I also agreed to supply them with the plastic bottles as well as the plastic stoppers. Try to make sure they fit this time, won't you?
14: Yes,
0: good day. Good day. Good day, gentlemen, all of you. Thank you so much.
15: Well done, Father.
0: Thank you, my boy. I've always worked with the same formula, you know. It never fails.
15: What's that?
0: Something your mother taught me. She says to me, if you're facing a big problem, she says, make it an even bigger one, she says. That way you can usually see the solution.
15: Well, it works for you.
0: Yeah, I feel a little peckish. Edith, get Marcos on the phone, will you?
16: Yes, Sir Charles.
0: That's the trouble with all this flying backwards and forwards across the Atlantic. The times are all wrong, so you end up with 8 breakfasts and no dinner. You speak to them at Marcos, will you? I'll just go freshen up a bit. I shan't be long.
15: Certainly, Father. It's a funny old time to eat, but I could do with something myself. Hello, is that Marcos?
17: It is, sir.
15: Ah, this is Mr. Frank Boniface. I know it's a bit early, but could my father and I have a table for two in about half an hour?
17: Of course, sir. For tea?
15: No, for lunch. Or is it dinner? Well, we've just flown to America and back, and we're a bit out of touch. All we know is we're hungry.
17: You leave it to us, sir. We'll give you the menus for lunch, tea, and dinner, and you can sort out something you fancy.
15: Splendid.
0: Stop!
15: I'll see you in half an hour, Marco. I think I'm wanted.
0: Hey, anybody out there? Frank, open the door. It's red hot. I can't touch it.
15: Something the matter, Father?
0: You know perfectly well what's... I can't give it... Now, stop. Stop playing about, Frank. Get me out of here. I'm starving. Oh, come on. If I touch the handle, it's red hot needles up my arm for a month. Ah! What stupid idiot called this static electricity? It does hurt. I'll never be able to pat Edith on her what's-her-name again. Come on, it's grub time. Frank, oi, Frank. Hello, Coggins. Been in here long? Frank, stop playing silly sounds and let me out of here.

Tony Edwards, Frank Thornton, and Gwen Cheryl have been leading you through The Big Business Lark, written by Laurie Wyman. Jimmy Edwards was Sir Charles Boniface, Frank Thornton was Frank Boniface, Gwen Cheryl was Edith Chalmers, Holroyd was played by Alexander John, Benson by Nigel Graham, and Navis by Elizabeth Morgan. The show was produced by Alistair Scott Johnston.

0: Today was my first British funeral. I have to say, it was a disappointment to me.
1: Where she comes to call, she won't forsake me. I'm a loving angel instead.
2: Though I wasn't fortunate enough to know Derek... Derek, it is clear that he will be missed by his loving family, his son, Derek, and his former colleagues at J.F. Powell & Son, Limited. Also, his devoted carer in the last week's Beauty.
0: I had only been looking after the poor gentleman for 3 months, so although I was sad about his passing, I remained in control of my emotions.
2: And as we commit, Derek, into thy care,
0: The British have no trouble showing their feelings in a traffic jam or when a soap star who they do not know cannot dance on ice. But when a member of their family passes away, it is hard to tell which ones are still alive and who is dead.
3: Well, cheerio then, Beauty. Thanks for all that you did for Dad.
0: Is that it, Derek?
3: There's a cup of tea back at the house.
0: When I think back to my grandfather's funeral, well, let's just say this was a good 4 days, 23 hours and 45 minutes shorter.
4: Once again, thank you for choosing to travel Better Bus today, just completing final checks.
0: I have decided to write down the story of this African girl's life in Britain. It will be a guide and inspiration to other highly motivated and talented individuals.
4: They'll hop across the border to Newport and back to us.
0: Although I'm not sure they'll be able to read this page because I'm sitting above the wheel arch and the driver is a woman.
4: Which I'm getting into Stoke on the beautiful Trent round about lunchtime tomorrow.
0: My plan is to leave the caring profession. It's too sad when the elderly gentlemen die, even when they have been disrespectful and invaded my personal space when I'm emptying the washing machine. So I'm going back to Stoke to stay with Mrs. Gupta from church and to plan how to get my dream job. It won't be long. The British middle classes are always off sick from binge drinking and the rest of them will only get off the sofa to open the door to the pizza man. Someone with my abilities will be snapped up in no time, and soon I'll be running my own business. Life coaching, perhaps, or a chain of boutique hotels for the Potteries.
4: First up on the Better Bus Entertainment Channel, the Antiques Roadshow.
5: Oh dear, yes, that must be awkward. How long has Dad been doing it? And does he know he's doing it? And on the pier, too. Well, I think it's going to be tricky, but we never say no at Featherdown. Sounds to me like you're going to need somebody to live in.
6: Sally, I have to talk to you.
5: Come in, Beauty, pull up a pew. Sorry, not you. It's complete chaos here, and that's before we've even turned the dreaded computers on. Now, I'll have a chat with Karen, who's the skipper of the ship, and we'll call you back ASAP. How does that sound? Jolly good. Right. How are you, Beauty dear?
6: Sally, I'm sorry I cannot work for Featherdown anymore. It's an emotional roller coaster.
5: Oh dear, poor you. Yes, it is a terribly stressful job, I know.
6: I need a new challenge in my life, and I never want to go on a Better Bus again. If I see that big fat face painted on the back again, I will be sick.
5: That's very understandable. Well, what can we do to help?
6: You can give me a reference.
7: Sally, can you give me a hand with my fight, babe? I can't do the back of my legs.
5: Right. What exactly do you want me to do, Karen?
7: Well, I can't spray upside down, can I, Sal? It'll streak.
5: All right, so, where
6: do
5: you...
6: Oh, give it to me. I'll do it. Now, get on all fours, Karen. It's easier that way.
7: Oh, cheers, Beauty. Thank goodness someone's on message this morning.
6: I might as well go all the way up now.
5: Oh, where did you get that done, Karen? Are they flames?
6: That is the end of the can. We have just raised the sea level by another 2 inches. I hope it's worth it.
7: It is. Chamber of Commerce lunch, and it's a biggie. Guest speaker, Duncan Valentine.
5: What's happening this morning, Sal? Got any bites?
8: Well, as I was going to say before we were overtaken by spraying events, a Mr. Collinson and Weston-super-Mare, a little bit difficult, but it's only a week's respite, and his daughter sounds lovely.
7: That's one for you then, beauty. Pack your bucket and spade, week at the seaside.
6: No, Karen, I cannot do this anymore. I want to live a normal life.
7: What's normal? I think you're fine. There's no such word as normal. Look, I'll get you an extra 25.
6: Mm-mm. It's not the money. I'm sick of being pinched black and blue. I've had enough of dysfunctional families accusing me of stealing things from their overheated houses. I don't want to smell of cauliflower cheese for the rest of my life.
8: Maybe you just need a bit of me time.
7: Oh, don't you start. We look after our staff at Featherdown. Who was there for you, Beauty, when that old lady in Poole wanted to marry you? Who was there when Mr. Parsons thought you were a horse? Who got you on that last bus out of Doncaster Christmas Eve 2005?
6: He didn't get here till Boxing Day.
7: Yeah, all I'm saying is I've been there for you. Sal, open the references drawer. Do it myself. Okay, Beauty. I could give you this reference. You could walk out that door into the sunset and we could never see each other again. But we're not going to do that because what you need is some me time.
8: Well, yes, that's what I thought.
7: If I could just get a word in my own office. Coming your way, Beauty, is a complimentary platinum pampering day for you and a friend at Wedgwood Park Spa.
6: That's very generous of you, Karen, but
7: I'm going to give you Mandy's number. Tell her it's on me when you book. You could take Sally if you wanted. That'd be a treat for yourself.
8: Oh, thank goodness me, yes. I haven't been there for years. Not since my grandmother sold it.
6: Ah, that was your family's house.
8: It just got too much for Granny, but it was so lovely with the knot garden and the damson blossoming.
7: Yeah, well, back in the real world, Keira Knightley, I've got to go. Think about it, Beauty.
6: What treatments are included in the package?
7: Call Mandy. Oh, I've got no time to put the roof down now. What's Duncan going to think? Might as well have Loser on the reg plate instead of Karen.
8: Oh, is that what it's meant to say?
9: Hi, Mrs. Sister.
10: Hello, Beauty.
9: Perfect timing. I'm just defrosting dinner. Why don't you go and sit in the other room? Anil's watching the cricket.
6: Ugh, no thanks. I've watched 14 hours of the antics roach on the bus.
10: Oh.
6: I'll just check my mail and go to bed, eh?
9: Why don't you take Anil's beer through? He'll be pleased to see you, even though it's the zonal qualifiers.
11: Oh, no way.
6: Oh, got some replies to my job applications. Oh. Looks like the Archbishop already got a personal stylist.
9: I thought so. There wasn't as much food in his beard the last time he was on the one show.
6: Eh? Harvey Nichols doesn't need an international accessories buyer. Oh, it's a pity, because I would have enjoyed the travel, and I think I could have coped with the stress of always working a season ahead.
9: Good jobs are hard to come by. Look at the trouble Anil's had, even with his ability.
11: That is the most pious decision I've seen in 41 matches.
6: Huh? This envelope already been opened.
9: Sorry, that's from the solicitor. I thought it was about Anil speeding a bit.
6: He's offering to process my public library application for £750. Hey, charges have come down. He wanted 2,000 for the passport forms.
9: Good job, I told you it's free online.
11: Yes, a bear, Mom.
9: Coming! Of course, if you married an Englishman, you wouldn't have to worry about a passport or citizenship laws.
6: When I get married, it will be for love.
11: Mom, bear.
9: You know Mr. Joseph at church, who reads the gospel so beautifully?
6: Desmond, yes?
9: He got engaged.
6: Oh.
9: To the plain girl who wears the trainers. She had her eye on Anil, but he's too good for her.
11: Bloody hell. I bet David McGowan doesn't have to get his own beer in the outbreak.
6: Anil really needs to find someone who shares his interests, eh?
9: Exactly right. So why don't we all sit down and watch New Zealand and Bangladesh A together?
11: And you're on time with the dinner, Mom.
9: You go through, Beauty. I'll warm up a couple more pizzas and then we've got everything we need for a great night in.
12: Hi, Beauty. What can I do for you, babe?
6: Karen, I've changed my mind about the job. Is the pampering day still on the table?
12: Of course it is. Maybe leave it till after Christmas, though. Mandy says they're all busy just now. I'm going to have to go, babes. Mandy's been voted chairman of the Chamber of Commerce, so we're celebrating. Woo!
6: Oh, congratulations. Will they let her keep her navel piercing?
12: That's what's wrong it. Fair play to her. She's kept chairman, not chair. We're changing the world, but we're doing it our way. That's right, isn't it, Beauty? See you, sweetheart.
4: Bringing you a quick update, ladies and gents, on our revised Better Bus schedule today. We're looking at delayed ETA into Western Sydney.
6: Excuse me, you, lady driver. Are we looking at getting there at all today, huh?
4: But two bits of good news for you. The breakdown vehicle's on its way, and although we may have run out of diesel, one thing we're certainly not short of is cash in the attic.
3: Here we go. Give me the
6: I know it's often true that what you're looking for in life is right under your nose. Well, I don't know if you ever watch Cash in the Attic, God, but if you do, you'll know that sometimes what you find might only have sentimental value, and often not even that. I think my landlady's son, Anir, is a good example. Well, God, I'd rather stick needles in my eyes than spend time with someone who is only interested in beer and shouting at Sky Sports Extra. Oh! Well, maybe my expectations are too high, eh? Well, you have certainly punished me for my pride by sending me to Weston Supermare.
9: Would you like some sugar-free muesli, Mr. Collinson?
3: No, I'm fine. Who are you?
10: We've done this, Dad. Beauty came last night. She's going to look after you for the week.
3: Good Lord, I don't think there's any need for that.
10: If you're nice to Beauty, she might come again.
6: Oh, no, Jill, this is my last job. I'm changing career after this week. I'll be setting up a boutique life coaching consultancy.
10: Oh, I could do with some of that. Are you open for business?
6: I'm still working on my signature look for the offices.
3: Isn't there the remotest possibility of a piece of toast this morning?
10: I'll do you some more.
3: She's hopeless. Absolutely useless.
6: Jill, there are four different numbers for the GP on the contact list. Which one shall I call first?
10: Oh, they're all a waste of time. So is the district nurse, the mental health team and the social services. The chiropractor comes out within the hour, though, and the plumber's not bad.
6: And when does your father go to the day centre?
10: Actually, cross that number off as well. We can't go back there, can we, Dad? Not after the fight with the Kundra. So you've got him 24-7, I'm afraid, Beauty.
6: What about my breaks? I'm supposed to have 2 hours off a day.
10: Can we save them up till Thursday? I'll try and get another day off. Now, you be nice to Beauty, Dad.
3: You see? Hopeless.
10: There's four cauliflowers and 2 pounds of cheddar in the fridge, so you shouldn't need to do a shop. But here's 50 quid for emergencies. You've got my mobile. Bye, Dad. See you Thursday.
6: So, what are we going to do today, Mr. Collinson? Are you going to show me around Weston Supermare?
3: Well, we're very lucky here because we get the Gulf Stream, you see, so it's always milder. Oh, dear, I'm sorry. I seem to have dropped the toast.
6: Oh, it's all right. I'll pick it up.
3: Whoa.
6: Now, you mustn't do that, Mr. Collinson. It's rude.
3: Of course. Understood.
6: We'll have a nice cup of tea. And you can tell me a bit about yourself.
3: Well, I've been very fortunate, you see, because we get the Gulf Stream here in Weston.
6: I think Mr. Collinson is right. It is warmer in Weston Supermare, but that is mainly because he has the thermostat turned up to 30. It is possible that global warming is entirely due to the heating systems of elderly British ladies and gentlemen. So, one way and another, it's business as usual, and I'm stuck with it for another week. A lot of people retire to the seaside. Sometimes the television programs are about nothing else. But at Weston Supermare, there is no sea, so I could not understand why they come here. Until I went for a walk with Mr. Collinson this afternoon.
3: Well, come on, no dawdling.
6: Oh, look at that.
3: Yes, very nice.
6: Nice. That is an original Prada bag. You can tell by the stamp on the clasp.
3: Very good.
6: You don't see that in a British Heart Foundation shop every day.
3: Come on!
6: Gee! Ah! That is a pair of Jimmy Choo shoes. Victoria Beckham was wearing a pair of them in Gracia this week. Did you see it?
3: Yes.
6: And in a PDSA shop as well. Oh, Mr. Collinson, you have brought me to the promised land.
3: Yes, well, we're very lucky, you see, because we're on the Gulf Stream here. Now, come on!
6: Oh, look! Two Sioux riders opposite each other. I think I can see a Marie Curie daffodil in the distance. I haven't even scratched the surface.
3: Come on, keep going. No, this way, this way.
6: Where are we going? Don't tell me there is more of this down there.
3: Right, on the pier.
6: The what?
3: The Knightstone Pier. Come on.
6: I'm not going on that thing. It's dangerous. They haven't even finished building it yet.
3: Here's a bag of crusts for you.
6: You want me to go on a half-built bridge that stops in the middle of the mud and throw bread at seabirds. Are you mad?
13: No. Oh, I think I'm just a bit forgetful sometimes.
6: Oh, yeah. I'm sorry, Mr. Collinson. I didn't mean that. I was coveting the things in the shops, and that was sinful of me. Come on, let's go and throw the bread at the birds. Have we got enough?
9: Ah, the shamiz wa mu blessing. Have nicks, Jimmy Choo's. Ah. The shamiz wa showing up a window at a charity shop, and I bought a Prada bag.
6: My friend Mo Blessing is green with envy. She's working in a place called Glastonbury this week. She told me on the phone that they do not have meat in Glastonbury, and all you can buy in the shops is candles, plastic shoes, and dream catchers. Mo Blessing was due to relieve me here on Sunday, but now she tells me she can't because Joyce is doing another week in Aberdeen. Looking after the British is a difficult business. I hope one day they'll be able to care for their families themselves. Anyway, the agency will have to sort it out somehow because I cannot stand another week of this stifling heat.
9: Oh, Morocco pisamino. It's like an aga. Hey! Hey! The radiator has exploded. I'll speak to you on Sunday, Mo Blessing. Hey, what to do? What to do? What to do? It's like the Titanic. I will phone Pastor Chris. He's good in a crisis. And of course, Wednesday, he'll be DJ. Turn it off. It's all rusted. Okay, where is the contact list? Plumber. I hope this is a sign, God, or you are on a warning.
14: Right, come on. Time to see the birds.
9: No. It's night time, Mr. Collinson. Go back to sleep.
12: The St. John's practice is now closed. We no longer do appointments, home visits, or take messages.
9: Wrong number. Which is the plumber?
14: Now then, I'll start the car and bring it round.
9: No, you must go back to bed.
14: Oh, yes, of course. You're very welcome to join me, you know. It has got rather chilly, although we're very lucky in Weston because we've got the cold.
9: Mr. Collinson, please, I need to get the plumber.
14: Oh, we don't want him bothering us.
9: Back into bed now, eh? I've got to sort this out.
14: Oh, understood. Yes, absolutely.
9: Where are you going? Come back. Your bedroom's not downstairs.
14: I'm going to get us a bottle of wine. The cellar.
9: We'll do that tomorrow. Come on, back to bed.
14: Ah, there should be some of the inches of four left down here.
9: Please answer. Please answer. Hey, old cop will be down here. Oh, hello? Oh, thank goodness. I'm calling from Mr. Collins' house. It's number 300 and... Oh, you know it. Can you come out as soon as possible, please? It's an emergency.
14: I think one of these will do us. Now, let's see if we can find some glasses upstairs.
9: Wait for me. Mr. Collinson! Mr. Collinson! Let me out! Please! Mr. Collinson!
10: I knew his response time was quick, but I didn't realise he did plumbing as well.
9: I'm telling you, Jill, I have never been so glad to see a chiropodist in my life.
10: She's not a treasure.
9: Oh, that man is brilliant. He plugged the radiator with bunion pads, and while we were waiting for the plumber, he did your dad's feet. Oh. I tell you, he's a genius.
10: Yeah, he put it on the tomatoes last time he came.
9: But it's not all good news, eh? There is something I have to tell you.
10: You're going to say you can't stay on next week, aren't you?
9: Oh, no, I can't. I've got to work on my business plan. Listen, Jill, I'm sorry, but the £50 you gave me has gone.
10: Oh, well, chiropodist, plumber. Have you had to buy more cauliflowers as well?
9: No. I hid the cash behind the radiator and it disappeared.
10: So the plumber's had it?
9: I don't think so. Apart from the stonewashed jeans, he didn't have the look of a thief. I've looked everywhere. Your dad's pockets, all the usual places. The litter tray, inside the DVD player, the kettle.
10: Oh, well, just have to add it to the 150 quid I've spent on petrol this week and the 30 quid the Cundra wants for a new rabbit.
9: I'm sure the money will turn up.
10: The £800 gas bill, not to mention the cost of my marriage, let alone my career. I'm sorry. Sorry, this isn't your problem. Go on, you must go and have your break. You couldn't get back
15: for four, could you?
6: But it's 2:30 now.
15: I know, but it's my son's school play tonight. They're doing Anne Frank's diary, and I haven't sewn the swastikas on his anorak yet.
6: Yeah, you've got to be there for your kids, eh? Jill, I'm really sorry, but I had to pay the plumber and the chiropodist.
15: Oh, yes, of course, I'll reimburse you. Do you need it now?
6: Oh, no, it's okay. I'll get going then.
15: Ooh, nice bag. Is that Prada?
6: Thanks, British Heart Foundation. You've got the best charity shops in the country.
15: Really? Oh, I wouldn't know. Can't remember the last time I went shopping without a trolley.
0: You see lots of pictures in British magazines of women who are juggling their lives. You could say this is what Jill does, but she won't get into any of these magazines because her life is an elderly father, a 15-year-old car, and an overdraft, and I don't think that is the kind of juggling they are looking for. I feel sorry for her, and not just because she doesn't know how to dress for her shape. She is doing her best, and to be fair to her, she didn't call me a thief like a lot of the others have done when their parents have put the petty cash in the freezer or buried it in the garden. So, in order to make the most of my 1 hour off, I had to do some juggling of my own.
16: It's lovely, that one, isn't it? Take you anywhere.
6: I think there's a cherry missing.
16: Yeah, but you're still getting a lot of heart for your money.
6: I'm not sure I would get the wear out of it. Ah, mo blessing. Kopi saire. Adanga nechi kufunga. 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My su rider boots are gone. Mira oni. Mira, put it on the upper window. I just spotted something.
0: Mo Blessing needed an outfit for her niece's wedding, and the best she could do in Glastonbury was a patchwork sundress with a wizard on it. I couldn't believe my luck when I saw a suit with a hip-skimming jacket that would elongate Mo Blessing's shape, and with the right heels, you wouldn't even notice her short legs.
6: Daona Jean, it's Chanel. I'll find out the size and call you back. Excuse me, please.
16: Got my eye on that myself, but pink don't do me no favours.
6: Do you think it will fit in a 44 bust?
16: Well, you could let the darts out and pick the seams. You'll probably get into it.
6: It's not for me. It's for my friend.
17: Good afternoon.
15: Sorry about this, Beauty, but he's been fussing about where you've gone.
6: That's nice. I'm just having my break, Mr. Collinson. I'll be back soon.
15: Well, actually, it is nearly four, so I thought I could just run you and Dad home in the car and I could get straight off.
6: It's only 3:30.
17: Oh, we've done very well, then. And who are you?
6: I'm Beauty. I'm looking after you till the end of the week.
15: Blimey, it's not a Chanel suit you've got there. Only 50 quid?
6: Best charity shops in the country, I told you.
15: That's all right for some. Wish I had a spare £50 for a suit, for anything. Look, I'm sorry to drag you away, but if we could just make a move... Beauty? What's the matter?
6: Right, so as well as cutting short my break, you are accusing me of stealing the petty cash.
15: What? No.
6: Well, that is how it seems to me.
15: No, this is absolutely ridiculous. How can you possibly think I was accusing you?
6: Because of the way you are talking about the £50. I know what you're thinking.
15: Oh, that's outrageous.
16: Right, that's enough. Stop it now. You're neither of you having that suit because you're both barred.
15: No, we're not arguing about the suit.
16: I've had it up to here with aggravation this week. We had a scrap over the Gucci belt, the Versace top, that was a bottling.
6: Please, calm yourself.
16: It's taking the Michael. I tell you what, that Sue Ryder wants to come down here and do 3 shifts in a row with no backup. See how she likes it.
6: Jill, your father's not here.
15: Oh, no. Where's he gone now?
13: Oh, keep your eye on it, stupid bird. Come on, munters with me.
18: Dad! What are you feeding them with?
13: Oh, they're good cats.
18: Not bread. Dad, stop it. That's our money.
6: I've got a good idea, Mr. Collinson. Why don't we get some nice grass for the birds instead, and I'll look after the cash.
13: Yes, that's very sensible.
15: Petty cash mystery solved. How much is left?
6: 2 £10 notes and a bit of the tiara from the 20. But sadly, most of Her Majesty is inside that greedy one with half a leg.
2: There we are. 3 teeth. I'll come and torment you with the cakes in a sec.
15: This is nice. Well, I think we deserve it. Let's see why the seagull should have all the fun.
13: No, indeed.
6: I love the colours they've used in here.
15: Just white, isn't it?
6: Oh, no. It's lime white on the walls, church white as an accent, and maybe Parsons Pantry on the woodwork. Mm-hmm. It's the look all the boutique spa hotels are going for.
15: I remember when it was a dole office.
6: Oh, aren't you going to be late for your son's show?
15: Oh, he can sew his own swastika on. He's nearly 12. He's got to learn sometime. Look, I'm really grateful for what you've done this week. I know Dad's not easy. It's okay, I'm not trying to persuade you to stay because I know you've got to get to work on your business plan, but I just really wanted to say thank you.
6: I'm sorry I flew off the handle in the shop. It was wrong of me to judge you.
3: Now then, fairly self-explanatory. It's chocolatey, lemony, carroty and gluten-free. New to Western or natives?
15: Bit of both.
3: Oh, we love it. Best thing we ever did getting out of Guildford. And, of course, we're so lucky having the Gulf Stream.
13: Mm. Who is this frightful man? He's talking utter drivel.
15: Shh, Dad.
3: Righty-ho, I'll leave you to it.
6: Nice cake. And served on a slab of pumice stone. That's a clever touch. Okay, I'll stay another week on one condition. 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But I was on a tight budget. 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
9: Excuse me, lady, yes, you. Can you unwrap this baby for a moment? I must pick up this message.
19: Hello, beauty dear, Sally from Featherdown. Just to let you know, we've got two gentlemen in Scotland week after next. Now, it's a croft and it's a little bit basic, but terribly healthy. So give us a call when you've had a ponder. Bye.
9: Ah, on second thought, forget the seaweed. Fire up the stone. I'm going for total bliss out. Oh.
20: 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It was written by Christopher Douglas and Nicola Sanderson. The producer was Talusha Galani.
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28: Ladies and gentlemen, we present the Navy Lark with our three stars, Leslie Phillips, Stephen Murray, and John Pertwee. Isn't it odd how some people are always in trouble, no matter how hard they try to please? I'm one of them. Last week I suddenly remembered I was on duty and just got to the studio in time to announce Saturday Night Theatre. As I got to the last name in the very long cast list, I remembered it was Sunday. But the government have problem children as well, which is why there is a top-level meeting going on at the moment at the Admiralty.
1: Well, that settles it, then.
4: Settles what, Admiral?
1: If you lot are going to hog the sugar, I'll bring me own in future.
4: Oh, I do beg your pardon. Perhaps you'd care for a bickey as well.
1: Who the blazes is this moron, anyway, Pogue?
4: I keep telling you, sir, he's from the government.
1: Oh, is he? Well, what's happened to that chap from the government? Could have been here hours ago.
4: But I was, sir. I've been here all the time.
1: Oh, that's different. In that case, we'll start without you. What's next on the agenda, Pooh?
4: It's a rather delicate matter which Mr. Whittaker Smythe here wishes to discuss, sir. It concerns the future of Sir Willoughby Todhunter Brown and his wife.
1: Oh, Lord, what have they been up to now?
4: Well, sir, you may remember that his reign as the governor of Putaniland culminated in a demand for home rule.
5: Yes, yes. But surely we took Sir Willoughby out to Fisker Island recently as the new governor of that?
4: Oh, quite. They lasted a fortnight there.
5: Good heavens, well, where are they now?
4: Well, they were in a tiny little Welsh village, but after 3 days, all the shop windows were boarded up and the local mayor was calling himself Marshal Dillon.
1: Dillon, eh? I say, any relation to Chunky Dillon? Odd sort of chap he was. Met him at Jutland, you know.
5: No, sir, I hardly...
1: Wonderful career. Sank 4 battleships that day, Chunky did. All ours.
5: Now then, Mr. Whittaker Smythe, where are Sir Willoughby Todhunter Brown and his wife now?
4: Well, we got them out of Wales by train in a special coach, which we had shoved into one of the sidings at Crewe. We've just got to find somewhere else they can go. What we need is a small, remote island that will put up with anything.
5: The chances of finding a place like that are about 1 in a million.
1: That's the chap, Chunky Dillon. And I had a wonderful time at the Battle of San Azair.
5: Did he rest?
1: Yes, he was at Monte Carlo. The point is, where can we send the Todhunter Browns so they won't start something? Got it! Remember that island the Trout Bridge lot used to be on? Why don't we send them there?
5: Well, he has got it. Well, if the people on that island would stand for the crew of Trout Bridge all those years, they'd stand for anything.
4: And where is it?
5: About 6 miles off Boston. It took me years to get Trout Bridge back from there.
1: Oh, well, that's settled then. Trout Bridge can take him there. Good man, Povey.
5: If you can't send Trout Bridge back there, I'll never get them off the island again.
1: Shut up, Povey. For goodness sake, pass the sugar. You and your pal Chunky Dillon have been hogging it all morning.
7: Johnson, where are you? Help, Johnson, I'm alone. That we've been abandoned. Oh, beautiful Fatso. Don't you ever sneak up on me like that again.
5: You know what a right disreputable state my nerves are in?
7: Don't you ever leave my side, Johnson.
8: Sorry, Chief.
7: Are there guards posted at the gangway?
8: Yes, Chief. Ginger's there.
7: Anyone watching the dockyard?
8: Yeah, Taffy Goldstein's down there.
7: Whew. And that's that. Well, all we can do now, Johnson, is wait. Wait and hope. We're up against the mastermind, Johnson.
8: I'm not up against anything. You're up against your Uncle Ebenezer. Why don't you just say sorry, pardon to him? Then we can stop all this Sexton Holmes stuff.
7: Look, sorry pardons won't work on Nunky this time, Johnson. Not when you've done to Nunky what I've done to Nunky.
8: Well, it's your own fault, isn't it?
7: No, it's not. How was I to know Admiralty would move all that coal in number 5 dock away after I'd sold it to Nunky?
8: I suppose them old tar blocks you sent him instead didn't burn, eh? Oh, yes, they did. They burnt all right. Only they sort of smirked a bit.
21: float?
1: Yeah. He shoved him on the boiler of his tug, and suddenly he found himself sailing in a thick, evil, ponging fog.
21: He should have opened a window and got some more fresh air, shouldn't he?
1: He did, and all he got was more fresh fog. Yeah, you know, after 3 days firing rockets desperately and tooting his hooter, you know what he did?
21: No.
1: He ran aground on Cracton Beach, and the local fire brigade spent 2 days putting him out. So you see, Johnson, sorry pardons won't do.
21: No.
1: Apart from everything else, the bottom of his boiler looks like a well-ruled roof. And all his mates keep calling him Sooty. Watch it! Sooty strikes again. Take cover, Johnson.
0: Steve, what's going on in there?
1: Tell me. It's not Monkey. It's number one. All right, Johnson, go on. Open it up.
21: Righto.

0: Welcome, Captain.
1: Welcome? Where to, Dartmoor?
0: I didn't know we got that number of bolts and chains on board.
2: No, we hadn't, Mr. Phillips, sir. He whipped them off every warehouse, office and store for miles. Sorry, pardon.
1: Well, Chief, I don't know what you've been up to, but I imagine you'll be somewhat chuffed to know that we're putting to sea tonight.
0: Putting to sea? Oh, the relief. Pertwee lives to fight another day.
2: Pertwee always does. It's fascinating. Well, where are we going this time, sir?
1: Somewhere that'll bring the sparkle back to the chief's eyes, Johnson. We're going back to the island.
0: The island? The island? You mean our old island, sir? We're actually being sent back to the island.
1: That's right. In that case, sir, when's Captain Povey's funeral?
0: Funeral?
2: It's Captain Povey who's sending us.
0: Tell me we've got him at last. He's gone out of his tiny naval mind.
1: No, not yet, Chief. I gather he didn't have much choice.
2: Now, before you start filling in hundreds of stores in there, Chief, we're only visiting the island. We're not stopping there.
0: Oh, I knew it was too good to last.
1: Yes, just a shame.
2: It would have been nice to stop for a while.
0: Oh, suppose that's out of the question.
1: Yes, out of the question.
2: It's a shame.
1: Yeah. It would have been nice to stop for a while.
2: Yeah, still, that's out of the question.
0: Yes, sir. Out of the question.
1: Shame.
2: Would have been nice.
0: You mean if we could have stopped for a while?
2: Yes. Shall I throw this out of the question?
1: Oh, out of the question.
0: Shame.
2: Shame.
1: Shame.
0: All right, then. How are we going to fiddle it?
1: We're not. Understood?
2: Oh, yes, sir.
0: Completely, sir.
2: Still, it's a shame.
0: Yes, it's a shame.
2: But it's out of the question.
0: Yeah, it's out of the question.
1: Oh, don't start that again. This is just going to be a short trip over to the island and back again. That's all.
0: Quite serious.
1: And stop grinning. I mean it. We have a very delicate mission on our hands.
2: Yes, we've got to take Sir Widdley Todd Brown Brunter. Sir Hunter Todd Brown Willoughby. No.
1: Shall I say it, or would you like another go?
2: You carry on, sir. I know when I'm beaten.
1: We have to get Sir Tiddleby Hotbutt Butt.
2: Fifteen all, sir, your service.
1: We have to get Sir Willoughby Todd Hunter Brown and his wife out of the country at 3 o'clock tomorrow morning with the utmost secrecy.
0: What? Don't they know they're going?
1: Of course they do. We don't want anyone else to know.
2: Do you know, it's odd, isn't it? They're such a nice couple, but somehow, wherever they go, they seem to drop monumental clangers.
1: Well, let's face it, Mr. Phillips, we know someone else like that, don't we?
2: Do we, sir? Now, who is that?
1: Now then, Chief, see the ship's made ready at once, will you? We should be sailing at 0300 hours tomorrow.
2: Yeah, always provided Leslie is up.
0: Oh, I'm sure you will be, sir. We're going to the island, sir.
1: And coming back, Chief.
0: I'll try and remember, sir.
1: Do.
3: Come on, Mr. Phillips.
0: Johnson.
2: That's me.
0: Johnson, get Uncle Ebenezer on the blower.
2: You're joking.
0: No, I'm not. If we're going to see my son, it shouldn't be too difficult for us to see that Nunky collects a little salvage money. And that'll wipe out the slight misunderstanding all over Nunky's personal fog.
3: Get him on the phone quick.

0: Oh, it's freezing, sir.
1: It is at 3 o'clock in the morning, Mr. Phillips. I think it's the heavy dew.
2: I'm going to look terrible later, you see. A chap needs his sleep, you know.
1: Well, what time did you go to bed last night, then?
2: 6:30.
3: Oh, what a shame, sir. You missed the arches.
4: Number one, where are you?
1: Yep, watch it. Here's old Thunderguts. We're in here, sir.
4: I tell you, secrecy was essential.
5: Sorry, sir.
2: Quite, sir. What's happened to Sir Willoughby Todd? Hunter Brown.
4: Good grief, man. Can't you keep quiet? How many times do I have to tell you that this mission depends upon the utmost secrecy?
2: Oh, a couple more times will do, sir.
4: Bragging again.
6: Oh, do come on, Amelia.
7: Stop rushing me, Willie. I don't want to slop any of my luggage.
6: Well, you put corks in it, haven't you?
7: Well, of course I have, but a 35 bob a bottle, one can't be too careful.
4: Welcome aboard, sir, and my lady.
7: We've been in a puff-puff for days and days and days.
6: The nights that were the worst, you know. All that confounded shunting bashed us about all over the sidings, did it?
4: Shunting?
6: Yes, all night long. Chuff, chuff, chuff, chuff, chuff. Pink, pink, pinkity, pink, pink. Then us, bonk. I was thinking of calling myself Todd Shunter Brown.
7: If we hadn't been in the middle of an incredibly well-stocked buffet car, we should have gone bingity bingity bingity bing bonkers.
4: Mr. Phillips, I'm on my knees. This time, please, please try to get out of the dockyard without too much noise.
2: Don't you worry, sir. I've got it all worked out. We shall steal away into the night, and nobody will even know we've gone.
0: Wonderful. Marvellous. That's just what I want.
4: Now, for Pete's sake, try and do it.
2: Aye, aye, sir. Aye, aye.
4: Well, I'll get ashore. Now, for the last time, please remember this departure is secret. Absolutely. Top secret.
2: I shan't say a word.
8: Come along, Mr. Phillips. Let's get this water bus out of the garage.
2: Aye, aye, sir. Chief.
4: Sir.
2: Let go aft.
4: Sure, sir. Tell him to let go aft.
2: Aye.
4: It is, Chief.
9: That's all that is.
2: Oh, well done. I told you, absolute secrecy. Let go for it, Chief.
9: Let go for it, Johnson.
2: Right, Chief.
4: Let go for it.
6: Let go for it, Chief.
2: Let go for it, it is, Chief.
4: Good lad, you're losing tons.
9: Let go for it, it is, sir.
2: Oh, splendid. Splendid, splendid. Let go amidships.
6: Oh, no.
9: Let go amidships, Johnson.
2: Oh, that'll be me lot.
4: Let go amid...
2: We weren't tied up amidship, sir.
9: Well, of course we're tied. What are you talking about?
2: Don't be ridiculous. We must have been, otherwise we'd be adrift now. And if we were adrift...
9: Mind your head!
8: Mr. Phillips.
2: Full ahead, Bo.
9: Full ahead, Bo.
2: Mind that. Oh, no, left hand down a bit.
9: Left hand down a bit! Everybody down!
5: bunch of fools. There's a...
10: Oh, sorry, pardon. Right hand up a bit.
5: One minute. You're waking up the whole county, you stupid... No, no, look out. There's a destroyer on the...

0: Mr. Phillips, where the blazes are we?
1: Oh, I can tell you that, sir. We're lost.
0: Yes, I thought so.
1: Well, it's hardly my fault, is it, sir? I mean, we haven't been over to the island for such a long time.
0: Point is, where are we now?
1: Well, as near as I can tell you, sir. We're aground.
2: Well done, Mr. Phillips, sir. Put it there, sir. The jackpot. You're a good lad, sir. Now then, what are we going to get off this little lot?
1: I don't know, really. Pretty tricky.
2: What's that? What's what, sir? That.
0: I suppose it wouldn't by any chance be...
2: Well. Oh, well, that's so. My word, aren't we the lucky ones?
0: Oh, incredibly lucky. I hope we haven't kept Nunky waiting.
2: No, sir, we're bang on time. I told him... Oh, no, it's a pure blind coincidence.
0: Bridge number one here.
3: Lieutenant Bates, electrical officer here, sir. I've been making rather a close study of my gear, sir. And as near as I can tell you, land ho!
2: Land ho? Where?
3: Underneath!
0: Thanks very much. We had noticed.
4: What's your Johnsy boy?
2: What's your Yankee? We're friends again, aren't we?
4: Oh, I'm thinking about it. We haven't fixed the price for pulling you off this little lot yet.
2: Oh, well, I think I can safely say you can name your own price.
0: Oh, no, we can't, Chief. In fact, I don't think we're going to need Nunky's services at all. Not need him.
2: But we must, I wouldn't be responsibly sensible for the consequences if he's come on a fool's errand in a wild goose chase.
0: Hard luck. You see, it's low tide, so in an hour or so we should float off on our own quite happily. Say ta-ta to Nunky for us, will you?
2: Try touch on it. He'll go berserk.
1: Oh, don't you worry, Chief. I'll tell him. Good morning, Mr. Tugman. Nothing today, thank you.
4: Two-sided Welshers!
2: What on earth? Get on down, sir. Get your modulating. I can just pull out of the
4: night. I'll get you off
2: of this. I'm good, Pert. Will you allow me to ask? Will you stop the... Ooh! Ooh! Now look to your ass!
4: I'll teach you lot to bring me out here for nothing.
2: Now what's he up to? He's getting steam up for it. No! Reverse engines, you old fool!
1: Dummy, he's going to ram us.
2: Go off, switch off! All right, everybody down!
0: Bridge number one here.
5: Engine room, Abel Seaman Johnson here, sir. I think the mermaid just knocked at the side door and wants to come in, sir.
0: No, that was Nunky's tug ramming us, Johnson.
5: Oh, well, whatever it was, it's made a right mess of things down here.
0: Now, what's happened?
5: Well, it's wrapped our floggle toggle around the drumming, sir.
1: Oh, how nasty.
0: Can you repair it?
5: Well, I can patch it up, sir, but it'll only just about get us to the island.
0: Oh, good. We'll have to indent for a new set of floggle toggles and a pair of hum grummets when we get there.
1: Right. No, sir, it's jolly nice to be back on the old island like this.
0: Oh, first class. Just how much longer we can hang on here, I don't know. We've been here a month now.
1: You know, the last signal from old Thundergus suggested that if we still couldn't get back in Troutbridge, we should return in the other frigate.
0: What other frigate?
1: Well, is that the one we must be building with all the spare parts?
0: Yes, it's the fort. I wonder what's happening to all those spare parts.
1: I'm not sure, sir. You know, Pertwee takes delivery of them every day, sir. And that's sort of the last we ever see of.
0: Well, that's the jetty guard warning. Uh-oh, something's up. We better get down to the jetty double quick.
1: Oh, I don't suppose there's anything. They're probably just another load of spares turning up.
0: Probably. We'd better go down and find out.
6: What's all the panic about?
7: The Pompey launch approaches, sir.
0: Oh, that's all right. It'll be full of spare parts.
7: Well, it's got one spare part too many in it, sir. Luke.
1: Lummy, so it has. Old Thunderguts is in it.
0: Now, I wonder who indented for him.
2: Number one. Just what sort of an idiot do you think I am?
0: Well, I don't think I've ever classified you. I mean, how nice of you to call.
2: Oh, look here. I'm giving you until 6 o'clock this evening to get back to Portsmouth.
1: Oh, that may be a little tricky, you know, sir.
0: No.
1: Yes, sir. I mean, I'm not sure we have all the spare parts we need.
2: Are you mad? You practically emptied every naval store in the country. When you indented for everything else, you then said you couldn't sail until you had 2 new 4-inch guns.
0: Now, I can explain that, sir. Naturally, we must fire a salute to Sir Willoughby Trothunder Brown when we leave.
1: Oh, rather, sir. I mean, it just wouldn't be the same if we stuck a sailor up the sharp end and got him to sharp bang.
2: So, read. Now, you get Cartwright back to Portsmouth by 6 tonight, or I'll court-martial the lot of you.
0: Oh, well, in that case, sir, I rather feel we may be able to sail this afternoon. See you in Pompey, sir.
2: I shall be waiting.
1: Oh, how kind. Well, we're jolly sorry to see you chaps go, you know?
0: Yes, I'm afraid it's time we shoved off.
8: Yes, well, so must we, because I don't want to be late at the brewery. I've graciously agreed to test a barrel or two for them.
0: Well, we should be firing a salute, of course, sir.
1: Oh, law, must you?
0: Just courtesy, sir.
1: We'll try and make sure you're pointing out to sea this time, old chap.
0: Why, of course, sir.
1: Last time you fired one straight through a chap's little wickerwork seat.
8: You also cracked my luncheon. There was glass everywhere.
1: Cheer.
0: Cheer. Right, onto the bridge, Mr. Phillips.
1: Oh, aye, aye, sir, aye, aye.
0: Right, Chief, all set to go?
9: If you insist, sir.
0: Yeah. Good man. Incidentally, I've been meaning to ask you just what has happened to all the spare parts we've had sent over.
9: Well, Walt, you must know, sir. I came to a little arrangement with a certain relative of mine who runs the garage on the island, sir.
1: Lummy, I wonder whose bubble car is going to end up with a couple of 4-inch guns on it.
9: Yeah, no, I forgot to mention, sir, he also has a scrap metal business on the side.
0: Oh, how very convenient.
1: Oh, well, let go aft, let go forward, Chief.
9: Let go aft, let go forward, Chief, sir.
1: Slow ahead both in first gear.
9: Slow ahead both.
1: Aye? Let's hand down a bit.
0: Aye, aye, sir. Stand by to fire a salute.
9: Aye, aye, sir.
1: Oh, yes, I'd almost forgotten. Fire one, Chief.
10: Mr. Phillips, sir.
1: Don't argue, Chief. Fire one.
9: Fire one it is, sir. Well done, Mr. Phillips, sir. Bullseye. Smack bang through the brewery.

0: Well, they must have bounced off the roof.
1: Don't be ridiculous. Someone's firing at us.
2: But they can't be, Sid. I mean, who could be?
3: Abandoned ship!
1: Good heavens, they're coming from round the fallen.
2: Tell me, Nunky. Look at him, sir. Look, he's a floating arsenal. He must have bought all our spare parts from the garage.
1: Good gracious, yes, including the 2 4-inch guns.
3: I told you I'd win in the end. Stand and deliver, or I fire the big one.
2: Don't do it, you silly old bargee. They're very dangerous to fire them guns. The recoil will take them back scrap through your boiler. You'll blow yourself up, monkey.
3: No, I won't.
2: Yes, you will.
3: No, I won't. Hands up.
2: Not likely. Anyway, you wouldn't dare fire it.
3: Oh, yes, I would. Fire one, auntie.
2: Blimey. He blasted himself clean out of the water.
1: No, Chief. Not out of it. Into it.
3: You rot lot of twisters. Where's me gun? Gone. It's vanished.
2: Don't worry. It'll be coming down again in a minute. Mind your head. Here comes Auntie. Ha! Keep swimming, Nunky. It's only 6 miles to Portsmouth. Breathe it. Breathe out like it is. In out. In out. In out. Ooh, a lovely bit of freestyle there. Next year, Nunky, give it a tally and back in record time.

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5: Oh, come in, boy. Sit down now. What do I call you? Never mind, I'm a busy man. Look, I'm an agent. Who are you?
6: Beethoven, sir.
5: You'll have to change it. What have you got then? Is it commercial? If not, why not?
6: I've got a tune, sir. It's a song, and I've not got any
5: words. Is it R&B, folk, minuet, gavotte? Who cares? So let's hear it. Can you whistle?
6: Well, I brought along a few friends to play it for you.
5: Ah, good. Well, give us your song then. Come on, swing it. Let's hear
6: it. 1, 2, 3.
5: Well, that's a load of old rubbish, isn't it? And mind you, you never can tell. Tchaikovsky does it. Why not you? Of course, the arrangement's wrong. What's in there?
6: 20 violins, 10 violas, 8 cellos, 4 basses and a brass section.
5: Try it on guitar. Ah, that's more like it. That's more like it. Now jazz it up a bit. Come on, jazz it up. Give it a bit of rhythm. Da-da-da-da. That's good. It's good. It's good. It's coming. It's coming. Hey, I'll tell you what's wrong.
6: What?
5: The tune. Try it going up. Try it going up.
6: Ta ta ta.
5: Ta ta ta ta.
6: Ta ta ta ta.
5: Ta ta ta ta. Ta ta ta ta ta. Ta ta ta ta. I like. Yes, it's coming. It's coming. Wait a minute. I've got it. Ta ta ta ta. Ta ta ta ta. Ta ta ta ta ta.
6: Ta ta ta ta ta ta.
5: Ya ta ta ta ta ta ta.
7: Once again, the Ludwig van Froon tune spotlights the talents of Timbrook Taylor, John Cleese, Graham Garden, David Hatch, Joe Kendall, and Bill Oddie. And here, towering under the microphone, is your own, your very own, John Otto Cleese.
8: I'm sorry. I'll read that again. Again.

0: Ah, oh, I'd love to be alone in the country.
1: John?
0: Yes?
1: I'm with you.
0: I'd love to be alone in the country.
1: But John, you brought me with you.
0: I didn't. You hid in the back.
1: But you must have noticed.
0: Not at all. It's a very large tandem.
1: But John, when we fell off going down the stairs, you must have seen me.
0: I thought you were a hitchhiker.
1: But I'm your wife. You must have recognized me.
0: I didn't, Mary.
1: Why not?
0: Well, because you were disguised as a cactus.
1: Oh, John, why don't you admit it? You don't love me anymore.
0: All right, I admit it.
1: John, once we had something that was pure and wonderful and good. What's happened to it?
0: You spent it all.
1: That's all that matters to you, isn't it? Money. I despise you. Do you hear me? I hate you. I don't know how I've been able to stand it. I suppose it's because I love you. I don't know. I do love you, John. I love you more than I can say. I need you, John. Please, John, don't look at photographs of nude women while I'm talking to you.
0: Oh, all right, but...
1: Don't beat about the bush!
0: Well, I was only looking for pheasants.
1: John! John! Try to love me.
0: No, Mary, it's no good. You somehow managed to hurt everyone you love.
1: Well, I'll take the cactus skin off.
0: No, Mary, look. There's something I've been meaning to tell you.
1: What?
0: Cardinal Richelieu died in 1642.
1: All right, so Mother was wrong. But can't we forget the past? I mean, that's all history now. Don't let's dig it up again.
0: You never liked me being an archaeologist, did you?
1: I never said that.
0: You'd have been happier if I'd sharpened knives or sold ferrets.
1: Keep George out of this.
0: No, I'm not going to keep George out of this. If you had to have a lover, why did it have to be a ferret seller? Blasted ferrets all over the house for months. Why couldn't it have been the budgerigar man? At least budgerigars can sing beautifully. I can still remember waking up in the morning and hearing all those ferrets singing. It used to drive me mad. Always the same tune.
1: Well, that's all over now. Can't we forget it? I mean, couldn't we start all over again? I mean, go back and begin from the beginning.
0: I suppose we could try.
1: Please, John.
0: All right. Oh, I'd love to be alone in the country.
1: John.
0: Yes?
1: I'm with you.
0: I'd love to be alone in the country.
1: But, John, you...
2: It's time now for another in the series, Stories from Shakespeare, told by David Pushoff.
3: Hello, children. Now, gather round and I'll tell you all a tale. Once upon a time, and not so very long ago... There lived in a very cold place called Denmark a young fellow by the name of Hamlet. He lived with his mother, Elsie, and his wicked stepfather, Norman, in a great big palace called Elsie North. Now Hamlet was a good boy and loved his mother. But he was very jealous of his wicked stepfather, the King of Denmark, no less. And so, one day, Hamlet decided to do away with his wicked stepfather. And that night, he told his mother about it. She was astounded. Oi, oi, she cried. Is this my little boy? But Hamlet had made up his mind already. And so he cunningly got hold of some deadly, undetectable poison from the delicatessen on the corner and put it in a glass of wine. But who should drink the wine but his own mama? What confusion! People running to and fro, as like as not. And Hamlet's girlfriend Ophelia jumping in the river. And did she have problems? So Hamlet picked up a sword with the poisoned point, which was lying around, and stabbed his wicked stepfather. But it just wasn't his lucky day. Hamlet accidentally scratched himself with the poisoned sword. And that was that. Well, children, next week I'll tell you the story of Macbeth, another murder story. And nobody murders stories like I do.
2: We are now interrupting the program with news of an unhappy event. We are deeply grieved to announce that tomorrow at 12 o'clock midday, the Earth is due to be destroyed by falling into the sun. First, the Prime Minister's reaction. The nation as a whole is taking the news calmly. Since the Earth is due to be destroyed at midday, tomorrow will be a day of mourning. First reactions from Fleet Street, over to what the papers say.
4: Well, several of today's papers leave with the story of the world's destruction. Typical headlines of the Mirrors.
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2: Owing to the news of the world's impending destruction, the BBC announces a change in its programmes for tonight. At 9 o'clock, the Prime Minister will address the nation. If he can be found in time. And now, in place of our advertised program, 24 hours, we have a special program, 12 hours.
3: And first of all, we've been asked to ask you not to panic.
7: I'm panicking.
3: And now, sport. Over to the president of the FA.
8: The two semi-finals of the FA Cup have been brought forward and will be played at 8 o'clock this evening. The final will be played at 10:30 tomorrow morning. There'll be no extra time.
3: Well, while we were hearing that report, a listener has rung in to say that he's just heard the last cuckoo. And now, Darcy Fitch.
9: When he heard the news today, walking down Tottenham Court Road with his banner, Mr. Fred Peer, chairman of the End of the World Is at Hand Society, died of shock.
2: And that is the end of the news. I'm sorry, I'll read that again. That is the news of the end. There are plenty of songs about the joys of eating. But how about a song to help people slim? Here from Bill Oddie and the Boys is a cautionary tale.

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He was up to 16 stone, and as a rule, he's only 8. When we rolled him on the scale, its little face went pale, and its tiny voice inside.

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0: Set among the desolate Yorkshire moors stands an ominous cluster of grey stone buildings whose walls withstood the ravages of the centuries. From this grim fortress, none have ever been known to escape. For this is Grimbody Keep, one of England's largest public schools. This is the setting for today's classic story, Tim Brown's School Days.
1: Grimbody Keep. What happy memories I carry in my heart of that grey, moss-covered, crumbling ruin, the headmaster, Mr. Thatcher. I recall the friends of my youth who stood beside me in times of trouble and never lifted a finger to help. Oh, and I remember Betty, the milkmaid, who was so dear to all of us boys, though only half price to the masters. One of my happiest recollections is of cooking by an open fire till I was quite done on both sides. Oh, golden memories indeed. But let me take you back with me to that moment long ago when I stood, a fresh-faced, apple-cheeked young lad, before the gates of Grimbody Keep for the very first time. I said.
2: You rang, sir?
3: I had to. The bell was broken. I am Jim Brown, the new boy.
2: Well, step inside, young...
1: He said.
2: ...fellow. I have to keep the door shut on account of the wolves.
3: Surely there aren't any wolves out on the moors.
2: Bless ye, no, sir. They're inside. Headmaster keeps them for amusement. He sets them on the matron every now and again.
3: Oh, I see. Are you one of the masters here?
2: Bless ye, no, sir.
3: Well, what is your position?
2: I'm usually hunched up like this. But first of all, you must go and see Mr. Thatcher, the headmaster. You like him. He's a regular gentleman. Takes castor oil twice a day. Now, come here. This is his study, so in you go and good luck.
4: Come in, whoever you are. Ha, ha, ha, ha. Ha, ha, ha, ha. He chortled. Come in, dear boy.
1: He said.
4: Come in, he repeated. Shut the door behind you. We don't want Brutus to escape, now do we?
5: Is Brutus your dog?
4: No, he's the Latin master. Well, what a clean-limbed, healthy young lad you are, to be sure. But we'll soon put that right. Now then, what's your name?
5: Tim Brown, sir.
4: Brown, eh? Well, I'm sure we'll be chums. You live in room 13. It's a single room. But I'm afraid you'll have to share. Still, I'm sure you won't mind. The other 25 don't.
1: That night, I lay awake looking through the dormitory window and wishing I was inside. Oh, next morning, it was time for our history lesson with old Mr. Totteridge, who was a little hard of hearing.
6: Good morning, boys.
7: Good morning, Mr. Totteridge.
6: Oh, dear, they can't have arrived yet. Well, never mind, I'll carry on without them. Yes, that's what I'll do. I'll carry on. That's it, yes, I'll carry on without them. Yes.
2: Please, sir, we're here.
6: There you are. I was going to carry on without you, you know. But as you're here, I won't bother. Goodbye.
8: Sir, tell us about William the Conqueror.
6: Yes. Now, there was a great lady. I knew her, you know. She was a very absolutely marvelous. She was a very, very good friend. A friend of mine. And I was taking her to I was going to take her to dinner one night. And I'm not boring you, am I?
1: It was 2 hours later when we filed out of the classroom. It took us that long to get through the bars. As we... No, as we returned to schoolhouse, a freckled-faced young lad took my elbow and ran off with it. I caught up with him, and he introduced himself.
9: Hello, my name's Dobkins Minor. You must be Tim Brown, the new boy. Let's slope off to the tuck shop. I expect Mrs. Greystone will be glad to meet you.
5: Whiz up, come on.
1: The school tuck shop was a wonderland to my youthful gaze, full of marvelous sweeties who sat around in their underwear. Mrs. Greystone produced two huge cakes, one chocolate and one strawberry. I had a bit of the chocolate, and Dobkins had a bit of the other. Suddenly the door burst open and a tall, rugged boy with dark, evil hair and a broken voice swaggered in. It was Flashman, the school bully.
10: Sir, what are we here? What's your name, Pipsqueak?
5: Tim Brown.
10: Can you fight Brown?
5: No, but I can see red.
10: That's not very funny.
5: Well, I'm rather nervous.
9: Look here, Flashman. I'm not going to let you hit Brown before my face.
10: All right, I'll hit your face first. Come on, Brown.
5: No, fighting is wicked.
10: No, it isn't.
5: It is the way I fight. Take that.
10: Oh! Wait, bit my nose. That's not fair. Right, you're in for a good hiding. I'll put you in the broom cupboard. They'll never find you there.
11: Now, come along, boys. I've made some tea. So why don't you have a cup and say you're sorry? Believe me, when you tasted it, you will be sorry.
10: All right, I apologize, Brown.
1: With that, Flashman spun on his heel, drilling a neat hole in the floor through which he fell. Oh! I was moved by his apology, but something he said as he left made me doubt his sincerity.
10: I'm a liar.
1: But no sooner had he left than a red-faced, well-built man entered. I knew at once that this was none other than Rudyard Kipling. But I was wrong.
11: Good heavens, it's Mr. Trimfettle, the games master.
12: Yes, I say hello, Mrs. G. I say I'm sorry to bother you and all that. But I'm a little short of cash. I wonder, could I touch you for 5 bob? No, you see, the trouble is, we're playing harrow, or rugby, rugger, or soccer on Saturday. Or it may be cricket. Anyway, point is, we haven't got a team, you see. And I'm in a terrible state, and I just don't know what to do with myself.
5: Please, sir!
12: Don't say it!
5: I can play rugger.
12: Can you? I say that's first rate. Now, look. Now, look. I suppose we'll need one or two other chaps to make up the team.
5: Rugger teams don't wear makeup, sir.
12: No. Well, I know so little about games. I did extra singing when I was at school.
1: And so we started at once. It was quite a job, as most of the team had never played before. But I hit upon the ruse of putting itching powder in their beds, and they were soon up to scratch. Before the match, Flashman gave the team a pep talk.
10: All right, you snivelling bunch of lily-livered poltroons. We'll be playing on our own home ground, so that's an advantage to us, especially with regard to the landmines. Now, try to lure them down the pavilion end as much as possible. They can't possibly find their way back through the swamp. Well, when you meet Harrow on the field, you're going to go out there and lick them. I know it's unhygienic, but it's only polite. All right, lads, go out there and give them all you've got. Ah, Headmaster and Mr. Totteridge.
13: Well, Flashman, I must say, they look a very fine team. Don't you think so, Mr. Totteridge?
12: What? Yeah. Oh, yes, a very fine team.
13: There they go, Carnstall. Show them what you're made of.
10: That's not what I meant, Dobkins.
12: What's happening?
13: Come on, school! Come on, school! Look at Tim Brown. Look at him go.
10: It's all right. He'll be back in a minute.
13: Yeah, there he is. He's got the ball. He's beaten one man. He's beaten two. My word, he knows how to use that cane.
10: He's running down the wing.
13: It's an open goal.
10: Shoot, man, shoot.
13: Shoot.
10: He's gone.
13: He's gone.
10: Well done. What a goal.
13: Mr. Totteridge, he scored.
12: Has he? Hooray.
13: Hooray.
12: funny game, Canasta.
1: What a match it was, with the cheers of the crowd roaring in our ears. Our 11 played like 50. Actually, we were 69. After it was over, we were all assembled in the main hall, and after we had been put together again, the headmaster swept in through the door, and, putting aside his broom, stepped onto the platform.
4: Boys, I'm very proud to be standing here before you. I never thought I'd sober up in time. Today, we won the game by 57 goals to nil. A magnificent effort. Pity the other team didn't turn up, but there it is. Hero of the moment is, of course, our captain, Tim Brown. And now we'll all sing the school song. I see Mr. Totteridge at the piano, looking immaculate in white tie and tails. Insofar as the piano can look immaculate in white tie and tails. Boys, let us sing.

0: So the Angus Prune Tune brings to an end another edition of I'm Sorry I Read That Again, which was written this week by Tim Brooke Taylor, John Cleese, Graham Garden, Eric Idle, and Bill Oddie. Those taking part were Tim Brooke Taylor, John Cleese, Graham Garden, David Hatch, Joe Kendall, and Bill Oddie, who also wrote the songs. The music was provided by Dave Lee, with arrangements by Leon Cohen. And the whole show was produced by Humphrey Barclay. No flowers, by request. So that's it until the same time next week, when once again, John Otto Cleese will say in stentorian tones...
1: In stentorian tones.

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2: 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We

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0: We present Arthur Lowe, John LaMeasure, and Clive Dunn in Dad's Army. Sergeant Save My Boy, featuring John Lorre, Arnold Ridley, and Ian Lavender, with this week's guest, Pearl Hackner. Here is the news, and this is John Snagg reading it. It is 1941. The Nazi menace, like a creeping pestilence, slowly stifles the life out of Europe. But here in Great Britain, thanks to our brave forces and the gallant men of the Home Guard, we continue to breathe the sweet air of freedom. At the local Home Guard headquarters at Warmington-on-Sea, Captain Mannering is about to begin one of his lectures.
1: Right, men. If you pay attention to the blackboard, you'll see that I've drawn this map of our section of the coastline. I want to review the tactical disposition of our forces in the light of the broader strategical picture as it now is.
2: In other words, where do we tell Jones to put his bayonet?
1: Yeah, thank you, Fred. Hitler is across the channel, licking the wounds that we gave him at Dunkirk. But make no mistake about it, he is desperate and dangerous. And perhaps the more so now that he's enmeshed with our ally, the Russian bear.
3: I always thought they were communists.
1: Yeah, we won't go into that problem. In times of stress, one can't be too choosy about one's bedfellows.
2: Especially when you get to his age.
1: Now, we stand here, shoulder to shoulder, on the shores of dear old Blighty. In the middle, Jack Tar is ruling the waves. While in the sky above us are, of course...
4: Seagulls.
1: Well, yes, Jones, there are seagulls, of course, but I was thinking more of...
5: Mr. Mannering.
1: Pike, you're late on parade.
5: Yeah, I'm sorry, sir.
1: We'll fall in right away.
5: Yes, sir.
1: Far too much of this laxity going on.
4: What do you say, Mr. Godfrey?
3: There's too much laxity.
4: It's a funny thing to be given a lecture about.
1: Well, Pike, what have you got to say for yourself?
5: My mum wouldn't let me have my tea until I tidied my room.
1: You shouldn't come without your tea.
5: She won't let me come out without my tea.
1: Well, from now on, I'm taking a very serious view of absence without leave. Take this man's name, Sergeant Wilson.
6: Yes, sir.
1: Now, as I was saying, the enemy is drawn up in their phalanxes. Yeah, have you taken his name, Wilson?
6: Yes, sir.
1: Well, I didn't see you write it down.
6: Well, I don't have to write it down. I know it.
1: Wilson, when I tell you to take a man's name, you must write it down so that you don't forget it.
6: Well, I'm hardly likely to forget it, am I? I mean, I've known Frank Pike for 19 years.
1: Sergeant Wilson, I'm not suggesting that you're going to forget his name. What you might forget is the fact that you took it. Do I make myself clear?
6: Oh, yes, sir, yes.
4: It doesn't make him so clear to me.
1: Thank you. Now, as I was saying, that... what are you doing, Wilson?
6: I'm tying a knot in my handkerchief, sir.
1: What for?
6: To remind me that I took Pike's name.
1: Wouldn't it be simpler to write it down?
6: I don't have any paper, you see.
1: But I should have thought that as the senior NCO, you would have had enough initiative to borrow a piece of paper. Has anyone got a piece of paper they can lend to Sergeant Wilson?
7: No.
8: Afraid not, no.
1: Well, none of you?
2: You said you didn't want us to have anything in our pockets when we came on duty. Only name, rank, and number.
3: That was in case one of us might be captured.
4: You did not wish us to give them any intelligence, sir.
2: Aye, and some of us haven't got very much to give them.
4: Why are you looking at me, Private Fraser?
2: Oh, if the cop fits.
4: That's insubordination, that's it. It's insubordination.
1: All right, all right. Yes, yes, insubordination, all right, settle down. Now, where was I?
2: Why don't you stick it on the board?
1: Stick what on the board?
2: Pike's name.
1: Ah, yes. That's a very good suggestion.
2: Thank you, sir.
1: Write it on the board, Sergeant Wilson.
6: All right, very good, sir. P-I-K-E. There now, how's that?
5: I think it's very humiliating.
2: Hmm? don't be a baby. What's it matter?
5: I'll tell me mum and she won't give him his egg.
1: Now, as I was saying, Hitler and his lackey Mussolini are here swarming over Europe, while we are manning our strong points, which are the novelty rock emporium in the West, here, and Stone's Amusement Arcade in the east, here. With our advanced HQ at the Marigold Tea Rooms, here. Now we come to a very serious technical point. It's quite on the cards that Adolf will have our positions taped. After all, we've been here for some time. He has air reconnaissance, photographs, espionage reports. He will observe our coming and our going. The point is, what are we going to do about it?
2: Try not to go so often.
1: Yes. All right, that'll do, Fraser.
4: When we was in the Sudan, sir, we used to employ a little wrinkle.
1: Oh, yeah.
4: See, them whirling dervishes discovered our headquarters. We used to shift them to an elsewhere. Then when they came at us with their assegais in the place where we wasn't, we used to fire at them from the place where we was. And after that, we used to go in with a cold steel, sir. They couldn't abide that, sir. Not Upham, sir. No, sir.
1: Thank you, Joe.
4: Well, I haven't finished yet, sir.
1: Yeah, I think you made your point.
4: He never lets you finish, you know.
1: Now, what Jones was suggesting is, of course, standard military practice. Always surprise the enemy. And that is what I intend that we shall do.

0: of military practice. Always surprise the enemy. And that is what I intend that we shall do. Hitler thinks we are here at the Novelty Rock Emporium and here at Stone's Amusement Arcade. But are we?
1: No!
0: Quite right. As from tonight, we shall be here. Now, can anyone tell me what I've drawn on the blackboard?
2: A little box with a dunce's cap on.
0: No, Pike.
3: It looks suspiciously like the Harris Orphan's holiday home hat.
0: That's quite right. It's very good, Wilson.
3: No, it's nothing, sir. Nothing at all.
0: It is the Harris Orphan's holiday home hat. As you can see, it has a commanding position on the beach. 200 yards from the sea, good observation, all-round field of fire.
4: And 3 dozen squealing kids.
0: No, Fraser, no. The orphans were evacuated to a place of safety after Dunkirk.
5: They used to wear those little blue aprons and straw hats. And they made the most wonderful sandcastles. I used to want to join them. They had such fun.
6: Yeah, you're quite right, Mr. Godfrey. That's the place.
5: Sissy and I invited 3 of them to tea once. We had cream buns. Oh, my, they did tuck in.
6: Oh, I'd forgotten all about cream buns.
7: Yeah, the marigold tea rooms used to fill them with cream while you waited.
3: You know, I always used to lick the sugar off first. Yeah, otherwise it was so fine, it went up my nose and made me sneeze.
0: Yeah, Wilson. May we please return to the tactical situation?
3: I'm so sorry, sir.
0: Without saying, it has a commanding position and an all-round field of fire. If Adolf attacks us in the Novelty Rock Emporium, well, as from tonight, we shall give him everything we've got from the Harris Orphan's holiday home.
1: Ha!

0: Evening, Captain Mannering. Guards post, all present and correct, sir.
1: Hi, Jones. Stand the men at ease.
0: Like your commanding officer's head, stand at eight.
1: I thought Sergeant Wilson was in charge of the guard tonight.
0: That's right, sir, and I'm second in charge of the guard.
1: Where's Sergeant Wilson?
0: Well, he was feeling a bit drowsy, so I told him to have 40 winks.
1: 40 winks?
0: Yes, he's over there on the bench.
1: Oh, is he? The all clear hasn't sounded. He's the guard commander. He should be alert at all times.
0: Well, it's all right, sir. I promised I'd wake him if there was an invasion.
1: Well, I'll wake him soon enough. Wilson, wake up.
2: Oh, Mavis, give it a rest.
1: Wilson!
3: Is anything wrong, sir?
1: Come outside, Wilson. Right. Object to it.
3: All right, sir. Yes, of course, sir. Coming, sir.
1: How are you here, Wilson?
3: Yes, sir.
1: You're supposed to show an example to the men.
3: Right, sir.
1: How can I expect them to be on their toes during an alert when you're fast asleep?
3: Well, nothing was happening, sir. I was just having a little nap. You see, I've been having so many disturbed nights lately, what with the air raids and, you know, one thing and another.
1: Yeah. Well, I'm not concerned with your excuses, if excuses they be. You're going to have to pull yourself together, you know, Wilson. The others managed to keep awake. You'll have to do the same. Or stand down for somebody who can.
3: Well, I'm sure, sir, if you're dissatisfied with my services, sir, I wouldn't dream of...
1: That is all, Sergeant. Fraser, where have you been?
4: Where do you think I've been? Patrolling the beach, of course.
1: Oh, yes. Any sign of anything in our southern approaches?
4: You mean the sea? Of course not. No Christian soul would venture out in a black night like this. It's too dark for a tomcat on heat.
1: Yes, well, be that as it may. Don't take any chances. Keep a good lookout.
4: Aye. Will there be a cup of tea on the way to help to clear my sight?
1: Pike will be over with it any moment. I'm going back inside now.
5: Mr. Mannering, do you think we'll be getting some tea soon?
1: Pike will be over soon, Godfrey. That's probably him now. Oh, Mrs. Pike.
6: Hello, Mr. Mannering. Where's Arthur?
3: Oh, what is it, Mavis?
6: Ooh, Arthur. Hmm? I had an awful time getting here.
3: Oh,
6: Lord. It's dark, and I swear someone was following me along the prom.
3: Oh, really, Mavis? It's hardly likely, is it?
6: Not everyone finds me unattractive, Arthur.
3: No. I didn't mean that. Anyway, you see, in the dark and with the blackout, you know, you look just as attractive as a... No, I'm sorry. I didn't mean that.

0: Mother.
1: Frank forgot the biscuits. Where is he?
2: He hasn't arrived yet, Mrs. Pike.
1: Hasn't arrived? He left 10 minutes before me with the flask. What's happened to him, Arthur?
0: Well, how should I know?
1: He's only a baby. You should look after him better. Ooh, perhaps that prowler's got him.
3: Don't distress yourself, Mrs. Pike. He's probably lost his way in the blackout.
4: Perhaps he's become entangled with some lady follower, you know, sir. I often did that when I was a young rip.
1: Something's happened to him. I know something's happened to him.
5: Captain Mannering! Captain Mannering!
3: Coming, Fraser! What is it, Fraser?
6: I thought I heard a faint cry, sir. It's him over there, sir, to the water's edge.
4: What's going on here?
3: Absolute quiet, everybody. It's Pike.
1: Oh, Arthur.
3: It's all right, Mavis, all right.
5: Are you all right? I've hurt my leg and I'm caught in the barbed wire.
3: Stupid boy. What's he doing there?
2: He must have missed his way and gone through the gap they leave open for the swimmers.
1: Well, don't leave him there in agony, Arthur. Go and help him back.
0: Well, yes, of course I will. Yes, I wonder if one of you would be so kind as to come and help me over the wire.
6: I'd not try that if I was you, Sergeant. You'd be blown to little pieces before you've taken 10 paces from here.
3: Good Lord, yes. The minefield.
1: Arthur, he's in a minefield.
3: Now, don't worry, Mrs. Pike. We'll have him back in no time at all. Wilson, go and get on the phone to the engineers. Tell them we need to have a path cleared.
2: All right, sir. Right away.
6: It's a miracle Pike wasn't blown up getting there.
4: Permission to shout a short message of encouragement to Private Pike, sir.
3: Yes. Go ahead, Jones.
4: Cheer up, Private Pike, and don't move a muscle or you'll get blown to kingdom come.
2: Poor boy. He must be off the cold and wet out there.
1: Oh, him with a delicate chest, too. Well, you ought to take more care of him, Mr. Mannering.
3: I'm waging war, Mrs. Pike, not running a clinic. Wilson, what news of the sappers?
0: Well, they say they'll be along as soon as possible, sir. But they're rather busy at the moment, removing a landmine. I did say we'd be awfully grateful if they could get here just a teeny weeny bit sooner.
3: Why? How long are they going to be?
0: About 3 hours.
3: Well, you just have to wait. Serves him right. Teach him to be more careful in future.
6: He'll drown.
3: Yeah, what's that, Fraser?
6: If you wait 3 hours, he'll drown. The tide's coming in fast.
2: He's quite right, Mr. Manning. High tide, you can't see that barbed wire.
1: Oh, Arthur, you've got to save him. Save my boy, Arthur. He's too young to go. He's got all his life before him.
0: Yes, Mavis, of course. Just give me time to think a bit.
1: While you're thinking, the water's coming up and he can't swim.
3: Don't panic. Private Pike, don't panic!
1: If none of you will do anything, I'm going to get Frank.
3: Stay where you are, Mrs. Pike.
4: Don't panic!
3: Stop hopping about.
6: Yes, sorry, sir.
1: Hold on, Frank. Mother's coming.
3: You'll never get there, Mrs. Pike. There are mines everywhere.
1: Oh, but I must try.
4: Oh, how about getting a boat and rescuing him from the sea?
6: Salt Haven is the nearest. By the time we got back here, he'd already been drowned for an hour.
1: Oh, no.
3: Fraser. Do try and choose your words a little more carefully. Somehow we've got to get him across that minefield. Did anyone see it laid?
6: Aye, I did, sir. It was done in a sort of criss-cross pattern. The mines were laid about 5 yards apart, sir.
3: Well, we have to clear a path across somehow ourselves.
0: Yes, sir. I saw a pamphlet once a little while ago. I believe it's the done thing, to sort of prod the ground and feel for the mines.
3: You're right. Good thinking, Wilson.
4: Yes, sir, we could use a bayonet, sir. And when we felt a mine, sir, we could detour ourselves.
3: Yes. Very good, sir.
6: Don't forget, sir, there's the scaffolding and the rows of barbed wire.
3: The scaffolding's for tanks. It's no obstacle to us. We shall have to cut the barbed wire. Get the cutters from the hut, Fraser. We shall need something to mark the path as we go along.
2: What about those little flags the orphans use to put on their sandcastles, sir? They saw them in the hut and they're awfully pretty.
3: Yes. Yes, it's a very good idea, Godfrey. Bring some of those as well, Fraser.
6: I will.
3: Right. Now, we can't wait for the engineers. We'll start to clear a path. I know I don't have to ask for volunteers, so follow me.
5: Help! Help!
3: Hold on, Pike. We'll soon be with you. Are we all ready?
7: Yes. Yeah.
3: Right. Stay close.
1: Arthur, not you.
8: What?
1: Don't you go, Arthur.
8: What are you talking about, Mavis?
1: I couldn't bear to lose you both. Let the others do it, Arthur.
8: Well, I can't do that. I mean, there are some things one just has got to do. I mean, otherwise, well, one isn't a man, is one?
1: We've always managed somehow, Arthur.
3: Wilson?
0: I'm coming, sir.
3: What are you doing, Wilson?
0: Well, I'm sorry, sir. I'm just having a little chat with Mrs. Pike.
3: Oh, there's no time for that sort of thing. Right, men. Now, we may have to carry Pike back, so we must clear a path wide enough for the two of us.
4: Carry men, sir. I would like to volunteer to clear a path wide enough for the two of us, sir.
3: Your time will come, Jones.
4: Let me do the prodding with the bayonet, sir. Let me do the prodding, sir.
3: No. Sergeant Wilson and I will lead. Jones, you and Fraser will follow us.
9: Aye.
3: Godfrey will bring up the rear. Godfrey? Where's Godfrey?
4: He's not here, sir.
3: Not here? I don't understand.
6: You know. It seems crystal clear to me.
3: What are you trying to say, Fraser?
6: Yeah, it's just like I always thought. The first whiff of danger, and he's away like a scared weasel.
4: You no call to say that, Private Fraser.
6: Well, he's not here, is he?
4: Mr. Manager, Private Godfrey is quite frequently in the habit of not being here, on account of he gets caught short.
3: Yes, yes, of course. He catches up. Now, where's the torch, Wilson?
8: I haven't got the torch, sir.
3: I distinctly remember telling you to bring the torch.
8: The word torch never, ever passed your lips.
3: You know perfectly well that you're responsible for the torch.
4: Excuse me, Mr. Mannering, but wouldn't this be it protruding from your behind pocket?
3: Ah, yes. Well done, Jones. Here, are you shine it, Fraser?
6: Aye, sir.
3: Right. Good luck, everybody. Here we go. Now, everyone lie down on the sand.
6: Aye.
3: Now then, Wilson,
9: sir.
3: Prop the sand in front of you with your bayonet.
9: Aye, sir.
3: Like this.
9: Mm-hmm.
3: And before you crawl forward, make sure there's nothing there.
8: I certainly will, sir.
3: Soft here.
9: Mm.
3: Wilson.
9: Yes?
3: You needn't prod every inch of the sand. The mine is at least 8 inches across, you know.
8: Yes, I know. I just thought it might pay to be rather cautious.
3: Come on, move up. It's all right.
8: I think it's... No, it's all right.
4: Permission to speak, sir.
3: Yes, General.
4: If it wasn't all right, we'd know by now.
8: Yeah, thank you very much.
3: Right, now let's start marking our route. Hand me a flag.
4: What sort would you like, sir? Got Swiss ones, Norwegian, Dutch, or you can have this one, sir. I think this one's from the Isle of Man.
3: That's not an Isle of Man flag. That's a swastika. Certainly not using that.
4: Well, sir, what about this French one? That's red, white, and blue. That's almost British.
3: All right, that'll do. Right, men, prod away.
5: Mr. Mannering, sir?
3: Yes, Pike?
5: Don't be too long. The tide's coming in.
3: We'll be as quick as we can. More flags, Jones.
4: Yes, sir. Yes, sir. Here you are, sir. Here you are.
10: Oh, dear. I'm going to drown. I know I am.
11: I say...
12: Halt! Who goes there? Friend or German?
11: It's only me, Frank.
12: Well, Mr. Godfrey, how did you get here?
11: Well, it seemed to me if you could walk along by the water's edge from the bathing gap, then I might be able to, huh? I bought you a pair of water wings in case the others took some kind of thing. They might help you keep afloat.
12: Thank you. Hey, you can't swim yourself, can you?
11: Oh, it's all right. I bought 2 pairs of water wings. That's but you're getting rather cold, so I brought a blanket. There you are.
10: Oh, thank you, Mr. Godfrey. I don't know what my mum will say if I get a chill.
11: I think I'd better inflate these water wings just in case.
3: Keep prodding, man. That's it.
4: I expect Private Pike is getting a bit anxious.
3: Yes, I expect he is.
4: Don't panic, Private Pike! Company!
3: Jones, what are you doing?
0: Really, Jones, my nerves won't stand it.
4: I'll just give him Private Pike a word of advice and encouragement, sir.
3: Well, do, just shut up.
1: What is it? Is Frank all right?
3: What are you doing here, Mrs. Pike?
1: Well, I heard this terrible cry. I thought something had happened to Frank.
0: It's all right, neighbours, it's all right. It was only Jones getting a little over-enthusiastic.
1: Well, it gave me a very nasty turn.
3: Yes, I'm sorry about that, Mrs. Pike. Now, would you mind returning to the hut? We're in the middle of a very delicate operation. Right, man, keep prodding. Hello? Hello, there's something here.
0: Could be a stone, I suppose.
3: Clear the sand away.
4: Sorry.
3: Perhaps you can lift it.
4: Be very careful, sir. Some of these things have booby trap devices to trap boobies.
3: So be quiet. It's metal, all right. It's not very large, though. Just as I thought. It's a mine.
4: It's a mine. It's a mine. Don't panic. It's a mine. It's a mine.
3: Jones.
4: It's a mine.
3: Jones, would you be quiet? Just a minute. There's some writing on it. And it's not in English. Shine the light over here, Fraser, will you?
4: Mm-hmm.
3: Can you make it out?
4: Not Nimlo Ot Emme Clue. Must be Russian.
0: I thought they were on our side.
3: These are our minds.
0: Oh, I suppose so, dear. Dear, oh dear, man, get so confused. Doesn't one?
1: Here, let me have a look.
3: Will you please not interfere with our mind, Mrs. Pike?
1: You're reading it the wrong way round. It says, welcome to Walmington. Oh. It's a child's bucket.
3: So it is. Very similar shape, of course.
1: It's nothing like a mine.
3: Yeah, Mrs. Pike, will you please return to the hut?
1: I don't see why I should...
0: Mavis, please.
1: Oh, very well, then.
3: More flags, Jones.
4: Yes, sir. Hold on, sir. Right, you are. Coming up.
3: I must say, we seem to have a good supply.
4: Well, there weren't many, sir, but with great ingenuity, I've been using them twice.
3: You've been what?
6: The old fool is taking out the markers behind us.
0: Really, Jones. Oh. It's awfully tiresome of you.
3: Oh, never mind. Keep going, man.
9: Dealing with you, Pike. Just got to get through this wire.
13: Is that right? Just stay where you are, Pike.
14: I can't do anything else, can I, Uncle Sergeant? I've got a piece of rusty barbed wire sticking in me bum.
9: Don't be coarse, Pike. Give me the clippers, Fraser.
4: Here you are. I'd like to volunteer to clip with the clippers, sir.
3: Oh, do be quiet, Jones.
4: I've never known him like this before, Mr. Fraser.
2: He's worried, you fool.
4: Why, has he got trouble at home, then?
3: Nearly there.
12: Could you clip the bit that's sticking into my you-know-what, please?
3: Just a minute.
12: Ooh.
3: There.
12: Oh, you've no idea what a relief that is.
3: Can you crawl back with us now?
12: I'll try, but my ankle's terribly painful.
3: We should have brought a blanket to drag you.
2: Excuse me, Mr. Manning. Would you care for a cup of tea before you start back?
3: Godfrey, how did you get here?
2: When I came along by the water's edge, I thought Pike might be rather frightened here on his own.
3: But you might have been blown to pieces.
2: Oh, yes, I suppose so. I'm afraid there's no sugar. It's back in the hut. Oh, and I brought a blanket.
3: It's a very foolish thing to do, Godfrey. Damn brave, all the same.
6: A man of steel. A man of steel. I always knew it.
0: The water's getting awfully close, sir.
6: Right then, Sergeant. You and me will drag Pike back on the blanket.
0: All right.
4: And I'll lead the way, and I'll keep prodding, sir, in case you've overlooked a mine.
6: Right. One, two, three, heave.
12: Oh, I'll be glad when my mum's got a poultice on it.
6: Heave.
12: It was sticking right in.
6: Heave.
12: It was all rusty as well.
6: Heave.
12: Hey, can you die from rust poisoning?
0: Well, do be quiet, Frank.
4: Wait a minute. I've struck something.
3: Let me come through. Give me a bayonet, Fraser.
2: Here,
3: thank you. By Jove, it is something.
1: Frank, are you all right?
12: Yes, Mum.
1: Oh. Thanks, goodness.
3: Mrs. Pike, I thought I told you to stay in the hut.
1: I've got a message for you. The engineers have just been on the telephone.
3: Oh, good. Are they on the way?
1: They say they're too busy, and anyway, there's no need. There aren't any mines in this part of the beach.
3: What?
1: They didn't lay any mines. It's all clear here. So you needn't have gone to all that fuss lying on the wet sand and playing with those silly bayonets.
4: Well, if there are no mines, what's this doing here?
0: Good Lord. Good Lord, it is a mine.
3: So it is.
0: Oh,
3: we must get away from here at once. But don't panic.
4: That's right. Don't panic, anyone. Don't panic. We struck a mine. Don't panic. Women and children first.
3: Quite right, Jones. Follow me.

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4: Oh, yeah. Beautiful. Oh, do you want some custard?
3: Oh,
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1: Now, though, to prepare one topical panel quiz, take one Neanderthal, a green goddess, three foreign detectives, and a split government. Grill for 28 minutes and drizzle with crude oil. The result will be most appetizing.
2: We present the news quiz with your chairman, Simon Hoggart. Hello and welcome again to the news quiz. We start with the classified ad seen in the Heart of Wales Chronicle, read by Peter Donaldson.
3: For sale, bicycle with slight front damage and broken bell. Would suit trick cyclist or short distance sprinter.
2: Thanks, Mrs. K. Murphy, for that. Let's meet the teams. Please welcome first on my right, Andy Hamilton and Linda Smith. Opposite them on my left, Alan Corran and a newcomer to the news quiz, Jeremy Vine. Andy, whose military manoeuvrings have gone down in flames.
4: Well, this was a statement by the Chief of the Armed Forces, who said that he got up and he said it's actually very bad, that the fact that the soldiers will have to go off firefighting is very bad for their morale. It's because Johnny Fire's a tricky beggar. and with war about to break out, you know, it means that they'll be about to storm Baghdad alongside their American colleagues when suddenly they'll have to rush back to get a cat out of a tree in Surbiton. And what is to stop Iraqi insurgents going around London throwing cats up trees, knowing that that will completely paralyse our armed forces? And it's this whole thorny problem of the fire dispute, which, as I speak, as I understand it, is still on, and we're due for an 8-day fireman strike. So my advice is, if you're going to have a fire, have a small one and make it last 9 days. basically a very serious issue, and I think the really important aspect that hasn't been discussed is the very real danger presented by John Prescott's sentences. I tried to listen to a John Prescott sentence the other night. I mean, you'd start, you know, it's like reading Proust. You start off with good intentions, but you're never going to make it. And I tried to think, what does it sound like? And it actually sounds like two old ladies gossiping over the back of a fence. Because the way he says, and I said to them at that meeting on the 11th, although notwithstanding the stuff in The Guardian today, which is complete rubbish, but I said to them, and this was before. This was before the meeting of the 15th. This is the 15th. And if factoring in the whole question of residuality, and I said to them,
5: I did once interview John Prescott on Newsnight about trains, and we had a load of very technical questions to ask him, and I think I managed three or four. And his answers went on and on and on a bit more. But at the end of it, I felt we'd done a decent enough job until the following day when The Sun printed a full page, which was just the interview. They reprinted the whole of the interview, word for word, under the headline, "Our campaign is launched for the return of the full stop."
4: And then he started, you know, playing the Trump card of, oh, well, you know, it's not very good to go on strike when there's talk of threats to the tube and stuff. But, I mean, we have nothing to worry about on the tube. There's no way any terrorist is going to be able to attack the tube because it's got the perfect defence. The perfect defence of the tube is its unreliability. Because any terrorist trying to plan a strike, you know, months of planning, they can synchronise their watches all they like. But if they get on the district line and all services terminate at Parsons Green, where there's a specially laid-on bus...
2: Britain's most senior military man, Admiral Sir Michael Boyce, said that keeping 19,000 soldiers on standby to cover striking firemen could jeopardise plans to attack Iraq. His position is understandable. After all, it was only a couple of years ago that a soldier caught messing around with a fireman's hose would have been court-martialed immediately. Linda, why is it no longer the students that are revolting?
6: Because the Labour backbenchers and frontbenchers as well. In fact, the Labour Party, really, is rebelling over these top-up fees. Now, you know, your likes of Claire Short and Frank Dobson and quite a lot of others don't seem to understand that unless you institute this sort of system, you really cannot have an elitist two-tier education system in this country. They haven't grasped it at all. I mean, it's surprising to see so many Labour MPs be so rebellious. It's a bit One Flew Over the Cuckoo's Nest, isn't it? With Claire Short as the rebellious Jack Nicholson figure, and I suppose Frank Dobson, because everyone thought he was either, I don't know, retired to run a post office in Cornwall or perhaps getting his sleigh ready for Christmas, was suddenly he's like the chief, isn't
4: the
6: he?
4: Mad
6: he's
4: Indian.
6: The mad Indian. Well, he's not mad, was just quiet. It's not the same.
4: Yeah.
6: And that would be him. But then that would mean he'd have to stifle Claire Short with... Oh, I wish I'd never started this one. But there's also this talk of a graduate tax, wasn't it, as an alternative to this, that they wouldn't pay while they were students, but then when they graduated, then they'd start paying. And I think I can see the appeal of that. Maybe they should use that across the board. I think pensioners have an easy ride, don't they?
4: Yes.
6: Maybe once they've had their pension, at the end there should be some sort of ghost tax.
4: Yes.
6: So they can repay their debt.
4: In recognition of the
6: exactly.
4: money the state has given them to have the pension.
6: Yeah, to buy cat food and packets of tea and God knows what.
4: Yeah.
2: This week Downing Street admitted the Cabinet was split over proposals for top-up fees for university students. The Prime Minister's spokesman said difficult issues were causing vibrant debate in the Cabinet. But things had calmed down once Robin Cook had left the room. Jeremy, welcome to the news quiz. What left Spanish fishermen swearing?
5: This is this massive oil slick that's come out of a ship called the Prestige. And it's interesting the two government reactions to it, because the Spanish government sees this slick 30 miles long of oil fuel in the sea and drenches it in special chemicals. And the British government sees it and puts VAT on it. But, you know, we wonder at these stories. They happen again and again and again. These ships leave harbour with all this oil on board, and then they snap in two. And is it a very simple and obvious question to ask why they're carrying oil in ships that keep snapping in two? Could they be designed differently? Are they leaving the harbour in two pieces? Is that the problem here? Have we missed something? They got a dotted line along the middle with the words "cut here" around it.
7: There was a very moving moment on the news. One of your colleagues on the news had a crab. Do you see the crab?
4: Stephen Sacker.
7: This little guy. He said,
4: yes.
7: This little guy and the crab. And it'll never grow up to be eaten by me, is what he said. And it was dying in his hand. I think this is much, much too emotional.
4: But I saw that, and I saw Stephen Sacker with... He said, and we found this oil-covered crab, and my first thought was, how very convenient.
7: Yes.
4: I think, given that the ships had this tendency to split in the middle, I actually think they shouldn't sail along places called the Coast of Death. Because it's La Costa del Muerte. I think the clue is in the name. And they should maybe avoid rocky bits.
5: There was a quote from a Spanish official who, and I wrote it down, he said, the best thing that could have happened to the Prestige was for it to sink. Now, what kind of incentive is that to the people who build these things?
2: The tanker sank off the Spanish coast this week, causing huge environmental damage as it was towed out of Spanish waters. The ship left a huge slick of oil trailing behind it, a condition marine scientists refer to as the Portillo effect.
7: Oh.
2: 2 points to Jeremy. Alan, whose body of work has found its audience?
7: This is Gunther von Hagens.
6: He sounds nice.
7: Cuts up bodies. And, well, he can't be all bad. He's German, but he is a man who comes over here, or has been over here, and he carried out the first public autopsy for 170 years. And sadly, he got this stiff and charged, I think, 12 quid a head. Well, as it were. 12 quid a head for people to come and watch him, and they all felt rather ill, and it wasn't the event they thought. It's a stage past Damien Hirst. It is an event, and he sold it as an educational lecture. And people ought to see bodies cut up because they would understand much more about, you know, their own insides. He is clearly nuts.
4: I listened to a phone-in and people were quite divided, but But one of the... a few things that puzzled me. One caller said that it helped her to understand about her internal organs and resolved her to sort of look after herself better. And you thought, well, no, all you really need to know about your internal organs is that they should stay on the inside. Also, there were a few callers who were saying that the instruments he was using were like what people used 30, 40 years ago, because there are high-tech things now which can open up a skull quickly and efficiently, but presumably they don't make that nice grinding sound that a hacksaw makes, you know. But also, the body, I was a bit intrigued by this horrible process called plastination. Mm. I hope no one's eaten while they're listening to the repeat. Plastination is they drain the body of body fluids and replace them with plastics. I hope IKEA don't hear about this.
2: Controversy has arisen about whether being publicly dissected in front of a live audience crosses the bounds of decency. But then Celebrity Big Brother is for charity. We start round two with a sign seen in Safeway on the self-service cake shelf.
3: Please do not handle the goods. Use the tongues provided.
2: Thanks to Malcolm Shine for that. Andy, why will we soon be hearing set and fair gendarme, Gov?
4: What? What was that language?
7: It's a fair cop. It is the worst... Leave it.
4: Is this... Are we going to have French police people coming over?
2: Yes, 2 points.
4: Euro detectives. Are they going to patrol the streets in coloured costumes? Colourful costumes?
6: Yes. I think they will do, and I think they might be... Their voices might be slightly out of sync with their lips.
5: It means a chase can continue for a full 5 hours in Britain without British police being informed. So you're in the centre of Manchester and you suddenly see a fleet of French motorcyclists chasing, you know, a guy who's just held up a truffle shop in Paris. Quite exciting, actually, when you think about it. It's going to make life a lot more
6: especially
5: exciting.
6: Especially if they have special chase music. Yeah. It'll be especially exciting.
4: But how can it be hot pursuit? Because if they got across the channel, yeah, they've either got to come on a ferry or a plane. We're going to be on ferries. There are going to be all these Italian policemen running around saying, he went that way.
2: Under the Crime International Cooperation Bill, foreign detectives will be allowed to operate on British soil for the first time ever. It will, however, now be possible to arrest people in this country for actions which are not technically criminal in Britain. So there's a chance at last we'll see Noel Edmonds behind bars. Linda, listen to this.

0: Linda, why are otters the talk of the town?
1: They are the talk of the town because otters are moving into the cities. I know they've been driven there by, I think, second homers, yeah, really, isn't it?
2: That's right.
1: Buying up their halts.
2: Weasels.
1: Driven them out of their halts. And did actually have quite a nasty incident the other day. Left me back door open and an urban otter, really leery little Jamie Oliver type, you know, war pucker type otter, comes into my kitchen and grabs a lovely bit of haddock off the counter there. Terrible. Made off with it. We had to have Pop-Tarts Mornay that night.
0: Until recently, otters have not travelled to urban areas, mainly because even if they can afford a car, their little wet feet keep sliding off the clutch. Alan, why will you only be able to find an English country garden in Scotland?
3: This is about climate change.
0: It is.
3: And, well, because of something that's happening to scientists who understand more about this than I do, the world is getting warmer and we should all have olive trees and palm trees and cactus in our gardens, and it'll be the death of the English lawn. Oh, I know about that. I've got a lawn like a billiard table. It's got no grass and it's full of holes. This is my horticultural knowledge in a nutshell. In cold weather, you get different plants from hot weather. And as we're getting hotter, we're going to get different plants.
0: A report by the National Trust and the Royal Horticultural Society says global warming could turn English gardens into arid deserts. If global warming carries on this way, the only rows of pansies will be in the chorus line of West End musicals and Qantas stewards. Before we start the final round, here's a cutting from The Guardian.
4: Sandwell is one of the most deprived areas in the country. For every 100 people who die in the United Kingdom every year, 130 die in Sandwell.
0: Thanks to Ellen Leggett of Cambridge for that. I don't know how she pronounced her name. Thanks to Ellen Leggett of Cambridge for that. Thanks, Ellen Liggett from Cambridge.
2: Is that an interactive thing you're doing there? They press the red button for the pronunciation they want at home.
3: Are you sure that's how they pronounce Cambridge?
0: Andy, listen to this.

0: Sandy, which eight men just didn't get the point of spears.
1: Right, well, this is the revelation. They've dug up lots of bones and loads of fossils and flints and stuff. And they've come to the conclusion that prehistoric cavemen invented the spear but didn't think about throwing it. And so there are only two possible ways they could have hunted in that case. Either prehistoric man was fantastically fast and could run alongside a gazelle and spear it, shove his spear in the side, or more likely, they built deep pits so they would then they'd kind of corral a saber-toothed tiger, then they disguised the pit, and the saber-toothed tiger would fall down into the pit. But given that they didn't know yet about the wonder of throwing the spear, presumably at that point, one of the cavemen has to go down into the pit to finish off the saber-toothed tiger by jabbing his spear into him. And I think they probably had a vote on it. And I think it's a moment like that you'd find out who your friends were. But this is it, yes. Prehistoric man, he'd done the hard bit. He'd invented the pointy, sharp thing. But throwing just...
2: We don't believe that, though, do we? We can't, you don't, throwing is not something you discover. I mean, this came well after they had fire. And someone would have said, throw another log on the fire, and he would just look at the log, and the fire would have gone out. I mean, you don't discover throwing. It's there on the end of your arm.
3: They might not have used the spears for the killing. They might have just waited for a saber-toothed tiger to die quite naturally, then used the spears for sweet corn. Round the fire that they'd recently discovered.
2: It may have been an early brain thing. I mean, they may have thrown the wheel. They may have made this wheel and thought, there's no use for that, we'll throw it. And they didn't actually think the spear. They put the spear on carts, and this bloody thing's not going anywhere. Stuck in the ground. Throw a wheel at it, see if it moves.
1: Monkeys throw, don't they? So maybe one of them saw a monkey do it and thought, now there's an idea.
3: Well, maybe that made them not do it, thinking, I'm better than a monkey.
1: Yeah, I'm not stupid at this level.
3: God, I'm beyond that.
4: Yeah. Alan's right, we're only going to know this is true when we find a wagon that, instead of wheels, has four spears. Then we know it's true. Until then, the jury's out.
0: A new study suggests that Neanderthal man knew how to make spears but lacked the intelligence to throw them. Once regarded as the ancestors of modern humans, Neanderthals are now thought to be a separate offshoot of the human family, rather like George W. Bush. Previous studies have shown that Neanderthal man was much stronger in one arm than the other, even though Channel 5 only started 6 years ago. Linda, for whom was it no laughing matter to be a proper Charlie?
3: Well, that question always results in the answer being Prince Charles, doesn't it?
0: And so it
3: proper,
0: does.
3: Proper Charlie. And this is actually one of his tragic stories, isn't it, of parental abuse, really. This is the terrible confession he made that when he was a kid at one of his horrible boarding schools, he was in a production of Macbeth. Sorry. Sorry, the Macbeth play. He was in a production of this, and he was doing a big dramatic scene where he's meant to be having a nightmare, and he's rolling about under this fog, and he heard this sort of Greco-Germanic laughter in the audience. And it was his dad laughing at his acting, and you almost feel that Prince Charles should be referred to as Child A in this story. It's just terrible.
1: I think it's a bit ambitious taking Prince Philip to watch quite a complicated play like Macbeth.
3: they're probably... Look, of course they're fighting. They're all jocks, aren't they? Yes. Probably had some tenants extra.
1: But I heard that his dad sort of poo-pooed his performance and when he got Iron Man, set the dogs on him.
3: His father, Duke of Edinburgh, of course, said, it sounded like the Goons. I thought it was the Goons, which is strange because Prince Charles' impressions of the Goons sound nothing like the Goons, don't they?
2: I heard a very good Glencoe massacre joke. You don't hear a lot of good Glencoe massacre jokes. There's two Campbells.
0: No, we'll stop. Do take it. I'm on the news crews. We're running a bit late.
2: No, it's just these two Campbells standing in a glen and saying, I could murder a McDonald's. But anyway...
4: The description of the play that Charles was in the paper I read, it said that when his father laughed, he was lying on a rug, writhing around and moaning. Now, I've read Macbeth a few times, and I'm not sure what scene he's referring to. I don't know whether it's a sort of pornographic version directed by Larry Flint or something like that, but I was left very confused by that.
1: Maybe it was Prince Philip was lying on a rug and moaning. It's just a syntax problem.
0: Worse was to come for the young prince when the witches announced he would be king hereafter. And a voice came from the audience saying, over my dead body. Jeremy, who got caught by the buzz?
4: It's quite embarrassing being on this programme when you don't recognise any of the stories. And especially when you present...
3: You'll get over
4: this. Especially when you present a news programme. But Alan has helpfully passed me the words Buzz Lightyear, and I do know this story. This is about a man who nicked a toy from a shop. It was a Buzz Lightyear model. And he thought he got away with it. Police chased him. In fact, I think cops from Italy, Germany, Romania, Hungary, and Iraq were called in to chase. Chased him all over the place. He ended up, I think, hiding under a bridge. And then just as he thought he got away, the model said... the recorded words, from here to infinity, from here to infinity, which is apparently what Buzz Lightyear says. So they arrested him and he was sent down.
3: But surely from here to infinity doesn't really narrow the search that much.
1: I read that Buzz Lightyear said, Buzz Lightyear, permission to engage.
0: Yes, he did.
1: That's what he said.
2: Sex toy, was it? What do they mean, permission to engage?
1: I don't know, it's just... The toy has, like, five standard phrases.
2: How do you know this?
1: From here to infinity, permission to engage, help, I'm being stolen and we're under this bush. Because that was the rather quaint part of the story, was he hid under a bush. Which, I don't think he's a master criminal, I'll be honest with you.
0: The daylight robbery of the £26.99 Buzz Lightyear was said to be the most audacious theft since the toy was priced at £26.99. Alan, the last question. Who made a splash when the gang failed to show?
2: Yeah, this is a little boy. It's a cub called Joseph Smith in, I think, County Durham. And he turned up, thinking he was with his team, to take on another swimming team. And nobody else turned up. So he took the other team on, and he beat them all. Do you know, I mean, Andy will know this because he knows every football story. You know, my favourite story about bad Scottish football is actually a Beckham joke as well. England go off to play Scotland. And they're in the changing room and Beckham says, I tell you what, lads, it's not going to be very hard. Why don't you go off into town, I'll play them on my own. So the other 10 go off into town. And they come back 2 hours later and there's David sitting in the corner of the changing room, looking a bit dejected. So I say, what happened, David? Did you lose? He said, no, we won 1-0. I said, why are you looking so sad? He said, I was sent off after 10 minutes.
0: Cups out Joe Smith swam his way into record books by winning all 12 events at a swimming gala after his fellow pack members failed to turn up. Joe was the only one of 11 team members to turn up fit and ready to compete, which is still one better than Nasser Hussein's England squad. Before we reveal the final scores, let's hear the cuttings the teams have brought along. Andy.
1: This was sent in by Betty Leese of London, and it's from Metro. A seemingly devout couple who spent hours bowed before a statue of the Virgin Mary were actually waiting for their mobile to charge. Priests found the pair had been plugging the phone into a socket used to light up the Madonna in a church in Milan. But offered forgiveness. Letting them charge their mobile is a bit like giving them a glass of water, said one.
3: This was sent in by Peter Jade. It's from The Scotsman. A radio buff helped convict himself of electronically eavesdropping on private phone calls by angrily reacting when he overheard someone accuse him of listening into conversations while he was tapping their phone. A court erupted in laughter when it was heard that Blair MacKay immediately called up his accuser and said, "That's not true! I don't listen to phone conversations!"
0: Jeremy.
4: Well, this is from something called Now magazine, and it's from the 7th of August this year. It's a letter from a reader who's worried. Caroline from Oldham writes, "I have a fabulous bra that allows you to pump air into it to increase your bust size. I'm going on holiday in a few weeks' time, and I want to take it with me. I'm just worried that it will be affected by the air pressure on the plane and might explode or something. Is this likely to happen, or do you think it will be okay to wear?" And the rather simple solution is not to pump it up until you reach your destination.
0: Alan.
2: Well, I have one, Simon, from the Brighton Argus. Having admitted that for 2 years he had driven the converted double-decker to various South Coast locations with four women upstairs and a bar area below, Anderson sought to have the charge dismissed on a legal technicality. "I was not running a disorderly house," he said. "It was a disorderly bus." He was fined £5,000.
0: Thank you all. Let's look at the final scores. Andy and Linda have 13 points, but Jeremy and Alan have lots more. Before we leave you, here's an item from the Warwickshire County Council website.
5: Warwickshire County Council will shortly be deciding its response to the government's consultation on airport development in the Midlands. These include three different scales of expansion for Birmingham International Airport, options for the expansion of East Midlands Airport, and, most controversially, the development of a large new airport between Coventry and Rugby. This last option would mean the closure of Birmingham.
0: With that, goodbye.
5: Taking part in the news quiz were Andy Hamilton, Linda Swift, Jeremy Vine and Alan Corran. The chairman was Simon Hoggart and the news is read by me, Peter Donaldson. The chairman's script is written by Simon Littlefield, Paul McKenzie and George Poles, and the producer was Simon Nichols.
6: And next week at the same time, the panellists will be Francis Wheen, Alan Corran, Fred McCauley and Mark Steele.
7: Tudor Queen, the queen of canned meats. 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
1: On your last trip, did you discover what the Earth people eat? 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They are clearly the most primitive people.
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6: Yeah.
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0: Thank you. Ladies and gentlemen, tonight, Take It From Here has the honor of being the first show to broadcast from the BBC's newly decorated and completely redesigned studio in Lower Regent Street. It has been made a gala occasion. And here to describe the opening ceremony for you is Jimmy Edwards.
1: Thank you, David Dunhill. Back you go to guarding the official half bottle of gin. Well, listeners, it is indeed a magnificent scene here. The whole place is beautifully decorated with masses of flowers. Oh, the mayor has just arrived. He's just being presented with a bouquet by a shy little person who curtsies timidly and murmurs...
2: Here you are, Your Worship. Sorry all the petals have dropped off.
1: Oh, Bentley.
2: Oh, I say, what a nice man, Jimmy. I've met some friendly mayors in my time. But he's the nicest, by golly, I say, they're a distinguished audience tonight, aren't they?
1: Aren't they, yes.
2: Every single one of the BBC not able.
1: Oh, Bentley. Bentley, the word is... Well, no, on second thoughts, perhaps... Your word is more apt. But they do seem to have turned up in force at the prospect of a free show and a couple of free bangers afterwards. Look, isn't that the BBC director of variety?
2: The one sleeping peacefully in the fourth row?
1: Yes, that's the one. I say, Mr. Electrician, would you throw your spotlight on the BBC director of variety? Good shot, lad. Let's see who else we can spot. Oh, yes, a whole row of white-haired gentlemen over there.
2: Lay off, Jim. It's not white hair.
1: Eh?
2: The new plaster's flaking off already.
1: Oh, dear, yeah. Well, it'll be a change to do a show with the audience plastered. I tell you who we should point out, Bentley, the gentlemen of the press.
2: Ah, yes. May I say how grateful we are to you radio critics for tearing yourselves away from your television sets for one evening.
1: Yes, all the newspaper chaps are here. No, I do see one empty seat.
2: It's not empty, Jim.
1: Oh, what do you mean?
2: It's the chap from the Psychic News.
1: Oh, well, he should give us a spirited write-up. Well, now, ladies and gentlemen, so much for the distinguished audience. Now, we'd like you to meet the brilliant young designer who drew up the designs for this studio, Mr. L.R. Dimchurch.
3: Thank you. May I say that this simply splendid studio would never have been satisfactorily completed without the magnificent encouragement I received from Professor Smithers, Mr. Samuel Dobbs, MP, the Minister of Works, and Sadie.
2: Sadie?
3: A purely personal matter. She'll understand.
1: Well, I see. Well, would you like to tell us some of the main features of your design for this studio?
3: Oh, certainly, yes. You'll notice all the carpets are dusty pink. They were originally just pink. Somebody turned the vacuum cleaner to blow instead of suck.
2: Oh, dear. The walls are rather interesting.
1: Oh, yes, they are, aren't they?
3: Yes, you know, I use, as a matter of fact, a special mixture. Two parts sand, one part colorant, three parts water, and one part George.
1: George?
3: Yes, he backed into the cement mixer.
1: Wacko for stucco.
3: Yeah. My main difficulty, of course, was the acoustics.
1: The what sticks?
3: Coo.
1: Acoustics, yes.
3: Well, you see, this place stands right above the main Piccadilly Underground line. However, after long hours at my drawing board, I've designed a completely new system of sound proofing. One that will absolutely deck any extraneous sound that may seep through the surrounding system of... Oh, well, back to the drawing board.

0: Thank you, keynotes. So to the glums. Well, crisis follows crisis in the affairs of Ron and Ed. For this week's crisis bulletin, over to the glums.
1: Yes, eh? It's something I suddenly discovered when I opened the door of the woodshed.
2: Ron, you must tell me. Your beloved face is the colour of putty. Ooh, what was it you discovered, Ron?
1: I got a splinter in my finger.

0: Did you discover wrong?
1: I got a splinter in my finger.
0: Dear poor Ron. Oh, I knew there was something. Is it painful?
1: Only when it hurts.
0: Well, now let's see it, Ron. Now, which finger is it, sweetheart?
1: The thumb.
0: Well, let's have a look at this nasty old thumb. Oh, does it hurt here?
1: Ooh.
0: It did hurt?
1: No, eh?
0: Well, what did you go home for?
1: In case.
0: Ron, I promise I won't press it hard, Ron. I just want to locate the splinter. Now, hold your thumb steady. Oh, please, Ron.
2: Oh.
0: Now, that's it. That's my brave soldier. Oh, yes, I see it. It's not a very big one, is it? Have you got any tweezers?
1: No, just a splinter. Don't touch it, Eth. It'll hurt.
0: Well, only for a second, Ron. I've got some tweezers in my bag. Oh, they'll pull it out in a jiffy.
1: No, Eth, I don't want to.
0: Oh, please, Ron, let me.
1: No, Eth, I don't want to.
0: Oh, let me, Ron. Please, let me.
1: No, Eth.
0: Oh, please.
1: No, Eth, I don't want
0: to. Because I
1: don't want
3: to. Hello, hello. Well, let us have a nibble at the rabbit. Well, I shan't interrupt.
0: Mr. Glum, can you stay a minute?
3: Hey.
0: Ron is being very childish with his thumb.
3: Oh, is he? Now, Ron, I've told you about making them silly gestures. You'll get yourself thoroughly disliked.
0: No, Mr. Glum, he's got a splinter in it, and he won't let anybody touch it.
3: Now, Ron, that's very silly. A thing like that can very easily turn sceptical, you know. Now, come on. Just you let your dad have a look at it. Now, come on. Finger out. Oh, yes, it's a splinter, all right.
1: Will I die?
3: I'm not offering any false hopes. But that's got to come out, you know. Them splinters can lead to anything.
0: Mm.
3: You remember Fat Aunt Rose? She had a nasty one.
0: Oh, did she, Mr. Glum?
3: Oh, yes. She got it at the Battersea Funfair. Slid down the Elter Skelter without a mat. Ooh, agony she was in. Ooh, I could feel it myself. She had to get it extracted. What a job we had trying to find a lady chemist with a pair of pliers.
0: I was trying to get Ron's splinter out with a pair of tweezers.
3: No, Eth. You've got to do it ginically like, you know. Now, We'll eat a pin till it's red hot.
1: Now, Dad, no.
3: Now then. Now show a bit of pluck, Ron. You're a disgrace to your spaceman's badge. Come on.
0: Mr. Glum, are you sure you know what you're doing?
3: Of course I am.
0: It doesn't seem right. I mean, you sticking a red hot pin into poor Ron.
3: Well, you can stick one in as well, eh? We can all have a bit of fun. I'll call Mrs. Glum in.
1: No, Dad,
3: now,
1: no,
3: Ron.
1: No.
3: Now, Ron. This is for your good. I know what I'm doing. Didn't I wear the uniform of the St. John's Ambulance Brigade for nigh on a 12-month?
0: Oh, you were in the St. John's?
3: I never said that, Ed. I said I wore the uniform. That's the easiest way I know of getting into a football match. Now then, let's get to work. Baba!
1: But, Dad...
3: Will you be quiet, boy? Baba! Get hold of a pin! And hold it in the gas flame till it's thoroughly sterilized. That don't matter. You just hold it in the flame till I tell you to leave go.
1: But, Dad...
3: Quiet, Ron. I just you hold that thumb steady. Now, where's that splinter gone?
1: That's what I've been trying to tell you, Dad. It dropped out 5 minutes ago.
3: Oh, Ron. You are a spoil sport. Unreliable, that's what you are. Here's me looking forward to digging... Hey... Oh, dear, I forgot she was still holding that.
0: Oh, what's the matter? Has Mrs. Glum got the wrong pin?
3: No, Eth. Oh, dear, she's got the right needle.

0: Waiter, three more brandies and soda, please. Say, Edwards, I was thinking of asking Bentley to come to the pictures with me this afternoon. The cowboy picture in cinema scope.
1: Ah, yes, what they call an oblong Cassidy.
0: Yes.
1: We saw one the other day, didn't we, Jim?
2: Yeah.
1: Jolly good it was, too. Bang, bang, crunch. Bang, bang, bang, crunch. Bang, crunch.
0: Crunch?
2: We were eating peanuts. Well, the picture started at this lonely homestead, 15 miles outside Dodge City. A gang of armed desperados were galloping round the place, shooting off guns and shouting like billy-o.

0: All right, hold it, man, hold it. 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We just burned your barn down, Jefferson. If you ain't left this territory by Saturday, Jefferson, we're coming back and burn your house down, Jefferson.
1: The door of the homestead opens. A figure in long Wild West underwear pokes his head out cautiously.
2: Who wants half a silly cowboy? I'm Wobbinson. What? Jefferson lives on the other side of the hill.
0: Hold it, man, hold it. Can you hear me, Jefferson? We just burned your barn down, Jefferson. If you ain't left this territory by Saturday, Jefferson, we're coming back and burn your house down, Jefferson. Come on, man.
1: The mob gallops off. The door of the homestead opens slowly. A figure in Wild West underwear pokes his head out cautiously.
3: I beg your pardon?
4: Who was it, Caleb?
3: Don't rightly know, Ellie Mae. Whole gang of gentlemen. Only voice I recognized was David Dunhill. I reckon that was Judd Willis's men, Ellie Mae.
4: Sure was.
3: They sure was. They want to run us off this land, Ellie Mae, to make room for their cattle. We ain't gonna let them do it, Ellie Mae. You and me's gonna fight.
4: You'll lose, Caleb. You always lose when you and me fight.
3: Hey.
4: Hey, someone's knocking at the door, Caleb.
3: Tain't me, Ellie Mae.
4: Tain't me neither, Caleb.
3: Must be some third party. I'll open up and see.
5: Howdy, stranger.
4: Who is it, Caleb?
3: It's a stranger, Ellie Mae. He's got a fur nose.
5: That ain't no fur no, stranger. I got my Davy Crockett hat on back to front. Can you give me hospitality for the night? I need food for myself, hay for my horse, and a G-string for my guitar. I'm plumb tuckered out.
3: A hyphenated name, huh? Well, come on right in, Plum.
5: Mighty kind, mighty kind. Say, this is a real homely place you got here. Mind if I sit down on the sofa?
3: Do that! Oh, I'd take it kindly if you got off your horse first.
4: Hey, who's the stranger, Caleb?
5: My name don't matter, ma'am. In the West, they don't take no heed of what a man's christened. They call him what he's proved himself to be.
3: What do they call you?
5: Charlie.
4: Well, Charlie, I brung some victuals. Some hay for your horse and some of my homemade fritters for you.
5: Mighty kind of you, ma'am. Oh, yes, sir. Tastes just like mother used to make.
3: That's the hay.
5: Ma'am, I would say to your husband, this sure is a nice little homestead you got here. Real nice. Pictures on the wall and all. Say, I recognize this one. Isn't it the massacre at the Alamo?
3: Nope, it's our wedding photo. The families didn't mix too well.
4: Yep, it's a mighty nice farm, but they want to drive us off it, Charlie. Judd Willis and his hired gunmen, they want to drive us off it. Caleb can't fight gunfighters.
3: Yeah, I got poor eyesight.
5: Yeah, I figured you had, just by looking at your wife.
3: I don't know nothing about that. It ain't fair. It ain't just. Till I came here, this land was just bits of cactus, lumps of rock, and piles of tumbleweed. I cleared it all, every bit of it. You won't find one piece of cactus, one lump of rock, or one pile of tumbleweed anywhere's out there now.
5: Sure is a tough deal. Maybe I could stick around and help out. How about it, ma'am?
4: Well, maybe we should let Charlie help out around here, Caleb. He could sleep in the spare room.
3: Can't sleep in the spare room, Ellie Mae. I got the spare room all filled up, Ellie Mae.
5: What with?
3: Bits of cactus, lumps of rock, and piles of tumbleweed. He was a good worker, that Charlie. I'll say that for him. Every morning he'd take a couple of Ellie Mae's homemade fritters and spend all day out by the barn chopping and sawing and hammering. I reckon she overcooked them fritters. But there was some doggone mystery about him. It took Ellie Mae to figure him out.
5: I've split that heap of firewood up into small pieces for you, ma'am. I won't do no more tonight. It hurts my teeth.
4: Well, that's mighty kind of you, Charlie. Charlie, I want to talk with you. Charlie, I found out who you are, who you really are. You're a wanted gunman from Colorado.
5: So you found out, huh? Yeah, that's me. Just a professional killer. My full name, Two Gun Charlie Cheesecake. The Colorado Beetle. The sheriff put a price on my head, $500.
4: I thought it was $5,000.
5: He's having a sale.
4: Charlie, what are you doing here? Charlie, why'd you come here?
5: I want to put the past behind me. A man gets tired of killing. I never want to draw a gun again. You don't know what it's like to have every man's hand against you.
4: Sure do. I was a naffy waitress once. In the Indian War.
5: I'm sorry. I never guessed.
4: Oh, I wasn't always like this, Charlie. Once I was, well, young and pretty and...
5: Yeah. So was I.
4: This is a hard life out in the West, Charlie. We're trying to make a new life here. Just remember that, Charlie, and all of us have a part to play.
6: All except me! I'm just sitting here turning over the blasted pages.
4: Caleb, say, what is it, Caleb?
3: Just got a message from Judd Willis. He wants me to take the horse and cart and meet him outside the Lazy Bee Saloon.
4: Oh, no, Caleb, it's a trap.
3: All right, take the horse and trap.
4: But don't you see, when you get there, one of his gunmen will be waiting and he'll shoot you down like a dog. You've got no chance in a gunfight.
3: A man's gotta do what he's gotta do, Ellie Mae. Ain't that so, Charlie? Ain't a man gotta fight for what he holds dear?
5: Sure has, dear. But I can't let you go through with it, Caleb. I'm sorry to do this, but I gotta...
4: Oh, Caleb!
5: He ain't hurt, ma'am. It was just a tap.
4: What'd you hit him with a tap for?
5: Because I'm taking his place.
4: But what about Willis? He'll recognize you.
5: Not if I fix myself to look like Caleb. Give me that bolster. I'll stuff that under my shirt. There. Now the flu brush.
4: Flu brush?
5: I'll stick that under my nose. Yeah, how do I look?
4: Unspeakable.
5: That's Caleb. Well, now help me on with the gun belt. Let's just see if my hand has lost its old cunning. Let's see how quickly I can draw and fire.
4: All righty. One, two, three. Well?
5: Didn't even get it out of its holster. Mind lending me a new left boot?
3: Soon as I came to, I figured out Charlie had taken my place. I galloped into Dodge City, and there in front of the Lazy Bee Saloon was two figures facing each other.
5: Okay, Willis, I'm going to count six. Then I'm coming at you throwing lead and spitting flu brass bristles. Ready? Six!
3: The shots rang out. Both the gunmen sagged at the knees and fell. Ellie Mae ran forward and cradled Charlie's head to her ample shopping basket.
4: Oh, Charlie, did he hit you?
5: No, just shot me.
4: Oh, I'll get a dog.
5: No, it's too late. Caught me right in the bolster. I can't talk much. Getting weak from loss of feathers. Caleb, I'm kind of glad it ended like this. You folks are good folks. Now that Judd Willis is shot, you don't have to be afraid no more. You can stay on here and raise a family.
3: What, in the middle of the street?
5: I'm glad I shot Willis. Glad. Let me look at him. You hear me, Willis? I'm glad I shot you, Willis.
3: Yeah, Willis. We ain't afraid of you no more, Willis. Can you understand that, Willis?
2: I can understand it, but I keep telling you I'm Wobbinson.
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9: Will you have a polo, dear Liza, dear Liza? Will you have a polo, dear Liza, polo?
10: How very kind of you, dear Henry. I most certainly will. I'll have 3 or 4 or maybe more.
9: But you take the old tube.
10: Because they happen to be my tube of polo, dear Henry. Have one.
11: The next hour is brought to you by John Paul Mitchell Systems. The

0: We have been looking at these books for 3 weeks now, and we have decided on one bleeding room.
1: At least let's try and agree the colour scheme of the bunk.
2: Satisfied with anything you've chosen. I'm entitled to my opinion.
1: No, you ain't. You ain't got no taste. You never have it. I mean, decorating a room is a skilled job. I mean, everything has to harmonise and blend. You can't just bang anything up on the walls.
2: I like it the way it is.
1: Well, I don't. When was this place last decorated out?
2: After the war.
1: Exactly. 1918. There's not a lick of paint on it since. Nothing.
2: Well, you don't need nothing. That wallpaper's as good as the day your mother put it up.
1: No, it's filthy and it's dark and depressing. When a house like this should be light and gay.
2: I like chocolate paint. Dark green and chocolate. Them's the colours. They don't show the dirt.
1: Well, you better paint yourself in it, then. Try to use your imagination like a foot again. Now, try to visualise it, all right? Here we go. Here it says, Wedgwood blue on the ceiling. Etruscan red for the woodwork.
3: Now, there's that wallpaper on the wall and that carpet there on the floor. Now, how's that?
2: Bleeding awful. It looks like a Peruvian brothel.
1: Don't give up! There's no point in me going on. Look, here, now look. See? Homes and gardens. There you are. That's the self-same colour scheme. Now, we've got the same wallpaper and the same carpet. It's delightful.
2: That's Blenheim Palace.
1: Well, don't make no difference. They look just the same in here. But you've got to be bold, Dad. I mean, you mustn't be frightened. You mustn't be afraid to experiment.
2: How much is that paper there?
1: £9 a roll plus tax.
2: £9? You can rent the whole place out for that.
1: Pace of things has gone up a bit since then.
2: Well, that's not gone up for a start, mate. Waste of money. We've got 500 gallon cans of ex-army camouflage paint out there. Why can't we bung that up? We could do the outside with it as well.
1: Well, yes. If you're going to get dive-bombed any minute, I can see your point. This happens to be a house, not a tank factory. Now, come on, hurry up. Choose something, otherwise next year's patterns is going to be out.
2: Many books have you got there?
1: 7.
2: Well, there you are, then. Bung all the bits up. Enough for you. And I'll sew all the carpet patterns together and it won't cost us a penny.
1: You would, wouldn't you?
2: Certainly. I don't mind the place looking rotten when it doesn't cost nothing. It's when it costs a fortune and looks rotten that I object.
1: It won't look rotten. Here.
2: I like that hairy paper.
1: That's not hairy paper. That is fluck.
2: Nice, isn't it?
1: Yes, it's quite elegant. Albeit a trifle ostentatious. Where was you thinking of putting it?
2: In the carsy.
1: We're not having flock wallpaper in the carsy. We're having something washable out there.
2: Well, it's not me writes on the wall.
1: What is your writes on the wall? It's when you're sitting there doing your crossword puzzles. Covered in anagrams it is. And worse. I mean, some of the graffiti in there is disgusting. It's positively Pompeian.
2: Well, that ain't me. I couldn't reach up that high. That's the customers. You never should have allowed them to use it. Yet that should be for staff only, that should be.
1: But we are not having flock wallpaper in the colours.
2: And we are not having Wedgwood blue on the ceiling.
1: I see. That is your final word, is it?
2: Yeah.
1: Well, it seems to have reached our usual impasse, don't we?
2: If you like.
1: You don't give away on anything, will you? You don't give a toss what colour we are. You just want to go against me, don't you? If I wanted flock wallpaper in the bog, you wouldn't. Whatever I want, you don't.
2: I'm entitled to my opinion.
1: I mean, it's not just the decorations, it's everything. I mean, every idea I have for any improvements, I mean, improvements to the house, improvements to the business, you're getting it. You frustrate me in everything I try to do. You are a dyed-in-the-wool, fascist, reactionary, squalid little know-your-place, don't rise above yourself, don't get out of your hole, complacent little turd. I haven't finished
4: yet. You are morally, spiritually, and physically a festering, fly-blown heap of accumulated filth.
2: What do you want for your tea?
4: I don't want any tea. You're going to hear me out. You enjoy living in squalor, don't you?
2: No, I don't.
4: Yes, you do. Look at this room. Look at it. When was it last cleaned out?
2: Yesterday.
4: Liar! What's that?
2: It's only dust.
4: Dust? That's not dust. That's bleeding topsoil. It'll be much longer. We won't need a vacuum cleaner. We'll need a plow. And this. What is that?
2: Coffee dregs.
4: Coffee dregs? That's got more hairs on it than a flock wallpaper. That's your penicillin, that is. And this lot over here, look at it. This hasn't been cleared out since Matheson. Look at it. Look at this. Right. Mr. Chamberlain returns from meeting Herr Hitler. Fort Belvedere, Friday. I'm giving up my throne for the woman I love. Wellington coup meets President Roosevelt. Ooh, Princess Margaret joins the Brownies.
2: Here, I remember this. Mussolini invades Albania. King Zog flees.
4: There's nothing, mate. We got king size fleas here. And it smells, too.
2: I can't smell anything.
4: Of course you can't. You smell worse than the house does. Every time I come in here, I open the door and there it is. You smell worse than a pair of zookeeper's boots. I'm not putting up with it any longer. This stuff has got to be cleared out of here. And look at it. Some of this stuff has been shifted in yours. Ration books.
0: Gas
4: masks. A packet of dried egg. And what goodies have we got in here, Ali Baba? What are these?
2: Well, God blimey, I wondered where they got to, them old teeth. I lost them in 1941. They flew out when that landmine landed down the road. Well, that's a bit of luck, isn't it? Best set of teeth I ever had, these are. Not making teeth like these nowadays.
4: Oh, God, my gums are shrunk. The most revolting thing I've ever seen. I'm finished. Oh. I'm just not putting up with this filth any longer. Oh. I'm warning you, Dad. Unless something is done about it, I shall be forced to make alternative arrangements.
2: Do what you like.
4: I mean, I'm afraid our paths have now grown too diverse for any possibility of a reconciliation.
2: Shall I?
4: Not to put too fine a point upon it, Dad. Your very presence tends to impinge upon my aesthetic moments, my little bits of relaxation.
2: In other words, I get on your tits.
4: Crude, but apposite. Therefore, there's only one course of action open. One of us will have to go. All right?
2: Right.
4: Right.
2: Right.
4: No hard feeling.
2: No, I'd be glad to be rid of you.
4: Right. What are you talking about? I'm not going.
2: Well, I'm not going.
4: Well, I can't go. I can't afford to go.
2: Well, you'll have to stay then, won't you? You just have to put up with it.
4: No, I'm not going to put up with it. I want to be on my own. I want some privacy. I'm going to have it.
2: How?
4: Well, if you won't go, mate, is there one thing we can do?
2: What's that?
4: Apartheid, mate. Separate development.
2: apartheid. I'm a late nail's apartheid.

0: Huh?
1: Bloody silly idea.
0: You don't like it, there's nothing you can do.
1: You're just bringing down the value of the property.
0: Not as far as I'm concerned. Bastard of his years ago. This had a lot of aggravation. Mind out! Look at that, look at that, eh? Perfect dovetailing, that. Perfect. There. Partition is complete. The border has been sealed.
1: It's a wonder you don't have a couple of armed guards walking along the top of it. And a couple of searchlights at each end.
2: What are you doing here? I don't recall inviting you into my house. As far as I'm concerned, you is persona non grata. I'd be grateful if you'd retire to your own row.
1: Well, this is it, then. You're not bringing it up to the ceiling?
2: No, unfortunately, that is not practical. Seeing as how the only window is on your side. However, I shall be having the upper part of the partition glazed, thus letting the light in and keeping you out. Well, that is it. Two self-contained flats for us both, affording complete privacy. Except, of course, for No Man's Land.
1: Where's that?
2: Out here.
0: Voila! Checkpoint Charlie.
2: Not a very satisfactory arrangement, I'm afraid, but it was the only way I could think of giving me access to the stairs and you access to the kitchen. Well, that's it. Apart from business hours, I see no reason why our paths should ever cross again.
1: Suits me.
2: Right, now if you won't mind retiring to your own quarter. I won't be alone.
1: It's locked.
2: You have to put a penny in it.
1: I'm not going to put a penny in it every time I want to go to the kitchen.
2: I'm not going to put a penny in every time I want to go upstairs. Come on, we'll have a share out at the end of the year.
1: That's not fair. I'll want to go to the kitchen more times than you'll want to go to bed. It's going to cost me twopence a time. Penny to get in, penny to get out. Going to cost a fortune. Why don't you get one of them non-paying ones in?
2: Because that's the only one we've got.
1: Well, I got that when they pulled down the ladies' bog at the dog track. That's mine.
2: I'm sure that's a mess out of business. I'll tell you what we'll do. We put up a blackboard. Every time we come through, we mark it with a bit of chalk. And at the end of the year, we open it up and we'll have a share out pro rata. That'd be like a piggy bank. It'd be better than that Christmas club you've got going down for Skinner's Arms. You always has that out by Easter.
1: I don't trust you. You'd rub mine off.
2: I won't rub yours off.
1: Will you add some to your score?
2: What a pretty little criminal mind you have got.
0: Why are you licking little bits of money off? You've had a lot as far as I'm concerned. I just want to get rid of you, that's all.
2: Now go on, go home. It's getting late. Go on.
1: I want a drink of water. One to me.
2: Yes. You know what? I'm free. I'm on my own at last. Complete privacy for the first time in my life. Oh, the peace. The quiet.
1: I'm lonely. Can you come in and have a game of cards?
2: No, you can't. Get down off that box. Who's that of you peering over the wall at me like bleeding Chad? I'm going to put frosted glass up there. Come on, get down. Now, come on, get to bed.
0: Good night, Dad.
2: Good morning.
1: Morning.
0: What a lovely morning.
1: Very nice.
2: Mm.

0: go. Top left.
1: Bottom right.
0: Oi! Hang on, I'll see my bleeding cousin.
2: What's the bleeding game?
0: Come here!
1: Your crewets.
0: They are mine. I paid for them. They're solid silver.
1: I gave you half the money.
0: You lent me half the money.
1: All right, then. Until I get it back, they're just as much mine as yours. A joint property is a joint property. You can have the salt.
0: That's no good. They're a pair. You can't split up a pair. You should know that.
1: You split us up.
0: Yeah, well, you're not worth anything. And you're not Georgian. Now, you give us my pepper back.
1: No. You can have that one.
0: Thank you very much. Oh, that is our deal, that is. That is a perfect match for my King's Pattern knife and fork.
1: Give us 75 quid and you can have the other one back.
0: I haven't got 75 quid. I spent all my money on a partition, didn't I? You keep your hands on that, so I'll chop them off. As soon as I get money enough to afford my own stuff, I'm going to nail that up.
1: Can't hear a word you're saying.
0: I'll get out of it.
3: Let's see what's on. The British Empire. Oh, thank God. Oh, at last it's got through to them dimheads at the BBC. Oh, a cultural oasis in a desert.
1: Yeah? Who is it?
0: Next door.
1: Yeah?
0: Would you mind turning the television on, please?
1: What program?
0: A BBC Two.
1: Hang on.
4: BBC Two. Royal Festival Hall. Margot Fonten and... in Les Siflees. Dirty devils.
3: I do hope they don't dance too far apart.
1: Well, you should come around this side. Your drawers have just dropped off.
0: You lie!
1: I can't watch this all night. ITV. Blood of the Ripper. That's more like it.

0: watch television.
1: That is not BBC Two.
0: I know it's not.
1: Look, I specifically wanted to see Margaret Fontana and Rudolph Nureyev.
0: I'm not watching that rubbish.
1: Now listen, we agreed that Mondays, Wednesdays and Fridays should be my night, whilst Tuesdays, Thursdays and Saturdays would be your choice of programme. We would each have an alternative Sunday.
0: That's right.
1: Today is Wednesday. I want BBC Two on.
0: Well, I don't.
1: You'll be very unfair about this, you know. I mean, we had an agreement. We shook hands. I've got the law of contracts on my side.
0: I have the knobs on my side.
2: You cannot put a BBC Two on?
0: No! Ah! Yes, I'm ready!
2: Put the ballet back on!
0: All right, let go.
3: I'm not putting the ballet back on.
0: No!
4: Now, Harold, I can't listen to the ballet all night. You know it drives me round the twist. Tell you what we do, we compromise. We look at BBC One tonight and then you can have an extra go tomorrow.
1: No! What's on BBC One?
4: Football.
1: Oh, God.
4: European Cup?
1: Yeah, that's not bad. Oh, I'd have a BBC One on. Yes, that's it. Go on. Oh, look at
0: that. Was that goal?
4: No, he saved it.
1: Oh, God. This is where you go, then.
0: Now. No, don't go down this end. Keep it up this end, then. This end, that's it.
1: Come on, turn. There's a man on. This end.
0: Man up your back. Come on, this end. Come on.
1: Leave it alone.
4: You've got more screen than I have.
0: No, I like it. Split down the middle.
4: Yes, you have. It's a 21-inch screen. I can tell there's a 10.5 inches.
1: I've got 10.5 inches.
4: Oh, I don't. There's only 9 inches.
1: No, I have to bleed in lock.
5: Tomorrow, we're not going to bed. So good night, everybody, from us all here at Feepin, BBC Plug. Good night, everybody.
1: Oh, you're
2: come on! You don't want to go?
4: Yes, I do.
2: You don't go because I want to go.
4: I was here first. You'll have to wait.

0: Thank you, Julian.
1: Tom,
0: they make a jolly fine stew.

0: I'll go to dying. It's all your fault. If you hadn't put those bloody silly partitions up, this never would have happened. Even the bleeding farm had to put pennies in the turnstile.
1: The cabinet, he came through the wrong door. If that had come through your door, they'd have been all right. No trouble at all.
0: Oh, they knew that, didn't they? They're always going into houses with turnstiles in the passage where they can't see. Just because you wanted to be on your own. Just because you wanted to get rid of me. Now look where it's got us.
1: Yeah. In the same ward. Together.
0: Well, you just have to put up with it. Harold, give us a drop of your orange juice. They didn't give me any. Well, come on, hurry up. I'm thirsty.

0: South, south. Oh, the big red letters stand for the Jell-O family. 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
1: Yum, yum, yum.
0: Jell-O pudding.
1: Yum, yum, yum.
0: Jell-O tap. The Elka pudding just so real.
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0: You know, your father and I have been terribly worried about your progress at school.
1: Yes, Mother.
0: You just haven't been getting the marks we think you're capable of.
1: No, Mother.
0: Well, a few days ago I went to see the headmaster. He said it might be in your best interest if you were to be kept down a year, if you were to stay in Junior D for another year.
1: Oh.
0: Is that all you've got to say?
1: Well, it's quite difficult to talk when you're tied upside down to a tree.
0: Have you been playing with Howard and Frank?
1: Yes.
0: Well, what on earth were you playing?
1: Well, I said it was such a shame we haven't got a swing, and they said they could make one. But I didn't realise they were going to make one out of me.
0: Well, that's messed up. Anyway, your father had a word with the headmaster, and we explained how much we wanted you to be a test pilot in the Space Corps, like your brother John, and how this could damage your chances. We got this morning. Do you realise how important this is? This decision could completely alter the whole course of your life.

0: Whoa! Welcome home, Ace.
1: Bless you, Spanish old friend. It's good to be home.
0: Well, how's she behave?
1: The lightship? Like a frolicking filly in a harvest time pasture. How you and your boys down in engineering got that crate to break the light barrier, I'll never know.
2: Well, some people might say it's the devilishly brave and handsome guy in the cockpit that did it.
1: Tish per sure nonsense. Any old twit can hug the event horizon of a black hole, then loop to loop round a spinning singularity at twice the speed of light, then slam the engines into reverse and blast out of an imploding nebula. It's you and your guys with the magic wrenches down in engineering, Spanners. You're the ones who break the records.
2: You'll be going to this party thing they're throwing for you tonight, I suppose?
1: Good God, no. Heroes welcomes with 21 gun salutes in front of the entire Admiralty. Send me to the land of Nod's banners. I'll be down in the mess with the salt of the earth engineering boys, as per usual. See you there at 1900.
2: See you later, Ace.
3: What a guy.
4: Welcome home, son. You've been in all our prayers, you know.
1: Bless you, Padre. How's little Tommy?
4: He's pulled through. Be on his feet in no time, thanks to you. Sitting by his bedside day after day, night after night, holding his hand, reading him stories.
1: You know me, Chaplain. Any old excuse to get out of dinner with the Admiral? Listen, 1900, we're having a bit of a bash down in the mess. It would mean a lot to me if you were there.
4: Oh, thank you, son.
1: 1900. Commander Arnold Rimmer reporting for debriefing.
5: So you dog, you're back.
6: Did you ever doubt it when I've got someone like you to come back to?
5: If only it were true. But not during lunchtime.
6: Not sure. Why?
5: Because if you're interested, I'll be in my quarters covered in maple syrup.
6: I'm sorry, Melly. I don't fraternize with the staff.
5: I resign.
6: I'll be there at 1300.
7: You're back.
6: Afraid so.
7: Had the feeling you might be. Rubber shares went up this morning.
6: You wanted to see me, Bongo.
7: Ever heard of a thing called the dimension theory of reality?
6: Doesn't that run along the lines that there is an infinite number of parallel universes where every possibility exists?
7: It's along those lines, yeah. The basic tenet states that for every decision that's made, the alternative decision is played out in another reality.
6: So?
7: So the lab boys have come up with a drive that can break the speed of reality.
6: Those boffins have hammered together a crate that can cross dimensions? When do I launch?
7: It's a one-way ticket, Ace. There's no coming back.
6: I'm free at 1500.
7: You realize this is a prototype, though. There's no way of knowing if it'll even get there.
6: Where's there, exactly?
7: You'll be transported to an alternative reality, a reality where there's another Arnold Rimmer. Some decision was made at some point in your life where he went one way and you went the other. You might find he's quite different to you.
6: Sounds like quite a caper.
7: You'll do it?
6: I'm a test pilot in the Space Corps, Bongo. It's my job to do it.
7: I know this probably won't interest you, but I'd hate myself for the rest of my life if I didn't at least suggest it.
6: Suggest what?
7: If you're interested, I'll be in my quarters at lunchtime, covered in tarama salata.
6: I didn't know your bread was buttered that side, Bongo.
7: It isn't. It's been happily married for 35 years. Just a chap like you can turn a guy's head.
6: I'm sorry, Bongo. Lunch is on Melly.
7: Would it make any difference if it was hummus?
6: I'm sorry, Bongo. I'm strictly butter side up.
7: Understood. What a guy.
4: Godspeed and bless you, son.
1: All systems check. Let's get this kite up into the big black. Ignition. Chokes away. Bye, Bongo. Bye, Spanners. Bye, Padre. Bye, Melly. Hook me a kipper. I'll be back for breakfast.
7: Bye. Bye.

0: light.
1: What? What are you doing?
2: What am I doing?
1: Yes, what are you doing?
2: Just snipping down the cinema, catch the midnight movie.
1: What, dressed like that?
2: Yeah. Go to see Jaws.
1: You're going fishing, aren't you? That ocean planet we passed 2 days ago, you're going fishing without me.
2: Oh, come off it, man. Don't be ridiculous.
3: Hey, what are you doing with your lights on? Come on, let's get out of here before...
1: I don't believe it. All three of you.
3: What's he talking about?
2: I don't know. For some reason, he's got this crazy, whacked-out idea that we're all going on a fishing holiday.
3: A fishing holiday?
1: Dear Rimmer, we have gone on a fishing holiday. To the ocean planet we passed 2 days ago. We tried to wake you, but couldn't. See you in 3 weeks, LK and C.
4: Oh, please, sir. They forced me to do it. I had no choice.
1: Why did you want to go without me?
2: We didn't want to go without you. We just thought it wasn't your scene. I mean, fishing. Well, it's boring, isn't it?
1: I love fishing. The glow of the dawn, the line arcing into the water.
2: That's it. That's exactly the reason we didn't invite you. There's no fish.
4: That at least is true, sir. We sent down a search probe and there's no marine life on the entire planet.

0: dipping into the water? That's it. That's exactly the reason we didn't invite you. There's no fish.
1: That at least is true, sir. We sent down a search probe and there's no marine life on the entire planet.
0: We're just going to sit out on starboard, dangle the rods over the side and have a few cans, you know, chill out.
2: I don't believe anybody would want to go on a fishing holiday where they know there's no fish.
0: Well, we still do it all the time back home. Used to go down the canal. Never any fish in that. Used to go condom fishing. I swear, one time I caught this 2-pound black ribbed knobbler. It was about that big.
2: Why didn't you just say, "Dear Rimmer, we're going on a fishing holiday and we don't want you to come."
0: See, that's what I think we should say.
2: I don't know what it is about me. All my life, it's been the same old story. It's not easy, you know, to come in every night, look in that mirror and see a guy nobody likes.
0: How do you think we feel? We gotta look at it all day. Look, we just thought you wouldn't want to come.
2: I try to be like, God knows I try. I regaled you with amusing stories of when I was treasurer of the Hammond Organ Owner Society. You never laugh. I offer to talk you through my photo collection of 20th century telegraph poles. You've always got some excuse. None of you like Morris dancing. Would that break your hearts every once in a while, the four of us getting our knees up in the air, the jingle of bells, the clonk of wood on wood? But no, every time I suggest it, you all pretend to be ill.
0: You got it wrong, man. We just thought you wouldn't want to come. Now we know you do. Great. You can come. But what are you going on about? It's like some major conspiracy. We've been planning it for days. We haven't.
2: Really?
0: Really.
2: All right, then I'll come. I'll just get dressed. Holly!
3: Oh, who woke him up?
2: Steady now, Brighton.
1: Yes, sir.
2: Best to get there in one piece than to rush it and cause an accident, eh?
1: I have passed my test, sir. I am a fully qualified pilot.
2: Mind that star.
1: That star is over 2 light years away, sir. We're nowhere near it.
2: There's no percentage in being a boy racer, Crichton. Okay, you passed your test, but find that planet.
1: Which planet?
2: That planet.
1: That's the planet we're heading to, sir.
2: Excellent, excellent. Plot an orbital course. We'll be there in no time.
1: Yes, sir, I have done, sir.
2: Yes, and get the second stage underway.
1: I already have done, sir.
2: But you haven't correlated the data with the main computer banks, have you?
1: Yes, sir, I have, sir.
2: You know your trouble, Crichton.
1: What, sir?
2: You're a git.
0: Stupid. 3 weeks stuck with Captain Yaw.
4: Look, it wasn't my fault. Could we talked the way out of it if you hadn't have blown the whole gaff?
0: Me? What did I do? You're the one who woke him up.
4: I could have talked my way out of it, but oh no, you had to come blundering in with your size 12s.
0: You are so two-faced. Why haven't you got the guts just to tell the dude nobody likes him?
4: Oh, yeah. Great. Brilliant. What am I supposed to say? Excuse me, mate. Do you know you're about as popular as a horny dog in a Miss Lovely Legs competition?
0: Well, that's what I'd do. I'd say, hi, buddy. How's it going?
2: Oh, I just had to get out of there. He's driving me nuts. I cannot stand front seat drivers. Well, come on. There's not a lot going on in here. We're on holiday. Let's cheer things up a bit. How about some music? I've brought my Hammond CDs with me. How about Reggie Wilson plays the Lift Music Classics? What about Sounds of the Supermarket 20 Shopping Grades?
5: Has anyone seen the keys to the medical cabinet? I feel a sudden urge to suffocate myself with a 2-pound black rib knobbler.
1: Not Reggie Wilson, please, Rimmer.
2: You don't like Reggie Wilson? What? Not even Pop Goes Delius or Funking Up Wagner?
4: First, sort of slightly more melodious, like the long, drawn-out death rattle of a man suffering from terminal flatulence.
2: Come on, you bores, let's do something. How about we all sing some campfire songs? Kumbaya, kumbaya, everyone, practice. Kumbaya, kumbaya.
3: Purple alert.
1: What's a purple alert?
3: It's sort of like not as bad as a red alert, but a bit worse than a blue alert. Like a mauve alert. Well, I say mauve.
2: Holly, wipe the rabid foam from your chin and start again.
3: There's some sort of disruption to the time-fabric continuum. At least I presume that's what it is. It's certainly got all the signs. There's this big wibbly-wobbly-swirly thing, and it's heading straight towards us.
1: What is it? Oh, I don't know, sir. Whichever way I maneuver, it follows us. It seems to be locked in on us. Wait, there's something coming out of it. It's going to hit its collision course! Emergency! That's
2: procedure! Where's the card? Who's got the card?
0: What card?
2: The plastic card. The plastic card. The card.

0: crash procedure on it.
1: Don't panic, man.
0: It should be in the netting behind the seats. Haven't we got to sit behind a woman clutching a baby? What on the grill?
1: Look, I know what it is.
0: What?
1: Sit down, take your head between your legs and brace yourself.
0: Now what?
1: Then you open the in-flight magazine and start reading. The rules of the articles act as a sedative. I mean, look at this contents list. Soaked and Epicure's Delight. Classic wines of Estonia. Flemish bead in the traditional way. Don't fight it, man. Let it take you.
0: How can you be so mind-bogglingly flippant? Don't you know what's going to happen? We're going to crash.
1: You've got to stay calm. It's a well-known fact. The more relaxed you are, the less likely you are to be injured.
2: Good luck, everybody. Here it comes.
1: The ancient Egyptians were great believers in salt.
3: Well, most people think of classic wines, they are unlikely to consider the Estonian race. Yet Estonian grapes are among the fruitiest and most subtle.
0: Since the beginning of the 13th century, Belgium has been the home of some of the most remarkable weavings to come out of Northwest Europe.

0: Is everyone all right?
1: Yes, thank God, I'm fine.
2: Cat! Oh, it's bad, buddy. It's real bad. See what I mean? It's red with vapor cut. I look like a jerk. I'm bleeding an unfashionable color. I'd known I was going to get my leg crushed, I'd have worn white. It goes with anything.
3: Is anything broken?
2: Yeah, all the stitching's come away and the lining's ripped. Somebody please get me a tailor.
4: Right, get the first aid box. Clean this up. Make sure he doesn't get gangrene.
2: Gangrene? You think I might get gangrene?
4: Yes.
2: Hey, that might work. Green leaf apricot. I think I could pull that off.
0: It's a break, sir. Quite a bad one. I'm going to have to snap the bone back into line, and there's no anesthetic.
4: Here, read the in-flight magazine.
2: Salt, an epicure's delight. The salt on our teeth. Oh, my God!
0: Did it hurt?
2: No, I'm talking about the article. Have you done my leg yet?
0: Holly, what's the damage?
5: Doesn't look good. We've lost the port engine, the starboard engine's packed up, the fuel line's severed, we're taking in water through the hull, we lost the landing jets, half the electric's out, and the elastic snapped on the furry dives.
1: What does that mean in real terms?
5: Well, it means you've got a more tasteful cockpit. But unless you fix that starboard engine in the next 40 minutes, we're going to start sinking.
1: Anything we can do?
5: We could try and hire a dance band, get it to play Abide With Me.
4: I'm going to have to go out there and fix the engine.
0: You don't know anything about engines. Besides, there's a 40-knot gale out there. You'd have to be insane to even attempt it. Only a fool or a hero would even consider it.
6: Bingo, down there. They've dished into the drink. I'm bailing out, computer.
7: But, Ace, it's a suicide mission.
6: I caused the smash. Should apologize. Only manners. Bring around for another pass.
7: Please, Ace, don't go. I love you.
6: Step up a load of more girl. Smoke me a kipper. I'll be back for breakfast.

0: name's Commander Rimmer, Arnold Rimmer. Friends call me Ace. I've come from another dimension. Explain later. But first of all, let's get you out of this picture. What do they call you, matey?
1: Crushing, sir.
0: Series 4000 Mechanoid, am I right? Soul of the Space Corps. Spanners.
1: Eh?
0: I'm sorry, you reminded me of a fellow I once knew. What's your handle?
1: Lister. Dave Lister.
0: Of course it is. Put it there, Dave. You look a great bloke to be in a scrape with. What about the guy in the sharp suit?
1: He hasn't got a name, we just call him Cat.
0: Looks like you bought yourself a broken leg there, Cat. I love the Cuban heels. Here's a deeply delicious, stunningly gorgeous computer.
2: Holly.
0: My God, it's me, only much more handsome. Well, looks like I'm superfluous. Hold on, he'll have you out of here in no time.
1: He's a hologram, he can't touch anything.
0: Dead, eh? Well, commiserations, old man. What a crushing bore that must be.
3: You're me.
0: Don't quite understand the science, but it's got something to do with us living identical lives up until a certain point, where a decision was made, and you went one way, I went the other. Still, can't hang around here chin-wagging all day. Let's get this box up into the air, shall we? What's your plan, huh?
3: I haven't got one.
0: Okay. Right, well, I suggest this. The starboard engine is repairable, but it's a two-man job. Any volunteers?
1: Yeah, okay, count me in. I've got a window in my schedule this afternoon.
0: Not so fast, Davy boy. You leapt in so quick you didn't give Arnie here a chance to speak. He was just about a volunteer, weren't you, Arnie?
4: No, I wasn't.
0: Okay, well, let's get cracking, shall we, Dave? What's the starboard engine's thrust-to-input ratio on?
3: What's that?
0: Well, you can work it out. What's the craft's inertia rating?
3: I don't know.
0: Well, what's the PSI?
3: I don't know!
0: Okay, we'll work it out when we get there, shall we? Come on, Dave. Better grab a brolly. It's a bit of a drizzle outside.
5: Sir, can I have a word in private?
0: Of course, old friend. Excuse us. What's the probe, Craters?
5: Well, I have a limited understanding of medicine, sir, but it's plainly obvious even to me that your left arm is broken in several places.
0: Took a bit of a tumble in the landing. It's only a scratch.
5: Well, I cannot allow you to go out in this storm, sir. Not with your arm in that condition. I must insist you allow me to go in your place.
0: I see. Well, the Series 4000 isn't waterproof, is it?
5: Well, that's besides the point, sir.
0: Look, I'll tell you what we'll do. Sorry, old chum. No option. Arnie, Crichton's taking a bit of a whack. I want you to reroute his circuitry and bring him back online.
5: How?
0: You don't know how to do that?
5: No.
0: Come on, babe, let's catch a breath of fresh air. Smoke me a kipper. Can you do that? Be back for breakfast.

0: Green anorexics with furry collars. They're great.
1: Oh, Siri, he's delirious.
0: Oh, rubber trousers held down with bicycle clips.
2: Wow. Commander Rimmer, I ask you. Ace, Bath City. I bet you anything he wears women's underwear. They're all the same, this type, you know. Hurly-burly, rough-and-tumble macho marines in public. And behind closed doors, he'll be parading up and down in taffeta ball gowns, drinking mint juleps, whipping the houseboy.
1: Sir, he's you. It's just that your lives diverged at a certain point in time.
2: Yes, I went into the gents and he went the other way.
1: I assume, sir, you are making fatuous references to his sexuality. If I may just point out...
2: Yes! We did it! Awooga! Awooga! Awooga! Awooga! Awooga!
3: Team, how you got that housing clear, I'll never know.
4: Oh, come on, Ace, it was you. I could never have reconnected that fuel line.
3: Well, I wouldn't have been able to do it if you hadn't been holding me by the ankles.
4: How could you hang upside down and fix a starboard engine? It was totally brutal.
3: What a team.
4: What a team.
2: Now I know where I've seen you two. Weren't you the double-action centrefold in July's edition of Big Boy in boots?
3: Now look here, Ronnie. You can say what you like about me, but I won't hear a word against Skipper here.
2: Skipper?
3: Man like him deserves a nickname. I thought Skipper sat rather well.
2: Ace and Skipper? You sound like a kid's TV series about a boy and his bush kangaroo.
3: Skipper, let's get this tea chest up into the stars and back to the small rouge one, eh?
2: Yeah, the sooner we get back, the sooner you two can climb into a nice hot soapy bath and play Spot the Submarine.
1: Sir, the cat. I don't think he's going to last much longer.
0: Bright nylon underwear. Sock suspenders. Shoes with cardigans.
1: Oh, sir, he's delirious. His leg's all swollen. I think he may lose it.
2: Lose his leg?
1: I fear so. The operation to save it is beyond my expertise.
0: Lose my leg? Hey, that's terrible. None of my suits will fit.
3: Brighton, I'll need 500 cc's of corticoadrenaline, 2 pints of plasma, a laser scalpel, and some kind of tissue sample the microbolington will do.
5: Oh, my God.
3: Field microsurgery, all part of basic training in the Space Corps Special Service. I'll go scrub up.
5: I'll go and throw up.
2: How's the cat?
4: Oh, Ace did it. Cat's fine now. He's just sitting up in bed looking through some swatches. Trying to find the material he likes for his dressings. I don't know how Ace does it. He's been on his feet for 36 hours. He's still laughing and joking. What a guy. He's just nipped off to teach Crichton about the piano. Amazing dude.
2: So, is it a simple registry office or a full church do for you two?
4: I don't understand your attitude, Rimmer. He's you.
2: He is not me. I'm me. He's a me who had all the luck, all the chances, all the breaks that I never got.
4: No, it was just a single incident, and your lives went off in completely different directions. It's incredible to think that one decision in your childhood could produce such drastically different people.
2: Right. He probably got to go to some really great school while I was lumbered with I.O. House. He got to meet all the right people, greased his way up the old boy network, towel flicked his way into the Space Corps, Masonic hand shook his way into flight school, and brown tongued his way up the ranks.
4: You think you'd be pleased that somewhere in some other dimension there's another you? Another you doing really well for himself?
2: Oh, come on, how would you feel if some git arrived from another dimension? Another lister, with wall-to-wall charisma and a PhD in being handsome and wonderful.
4: Hey, man, I am that lister.
2: No, come on, how would you feel if there was another lister doing a hell of a lot better than you are?
4: There is. Ace knows him. That's why he called me Spanners when he first came in. In Ace's dimension, he's a flight engineer in the Space Corps. Married to Christine Kachansky, twin boys, Jim and Bexley. I made up for him. Whatever he did that I didn't, he deserves the lot. For me, it kind of makes sense of a load of stuff. To think that in all these dimensions, every possibility is played out. Hell, there's probably a really, really weird dimension where you're better loving than me.
2: Well, it just makes me bitter. You know I've always had this thing about not getting the breaks. Well, there's living proof of what I could have achieved if I got the one he got.
3: Skipper, got a move.
2: Go on. He's probably picked a ring.
3: Skipper, I've decided I'm not going to stay.
4: Why?
3: Him and me, it would never work. I just can't stand to be near the man. To see myself so warped, so bitter, so weaselly. The man's a maggot.
4: Where are you going to go?
3: Just out there. I can't go back. But there's a billion other realities to explore. a billion other Arnold Rimmers to meet. Maybe somewhere there's one who's more of a pain in the butt than him, but I doubt it.
4: Oh, good luck, man. Now, look, don't be too hard on Rimmer. You got the break, he didn't. He's just bitter.
3: Do you know what that break was? At the age of 7, one of us was kept back a year. The other one wasn't. Put your finger on that, will you, Skipper?
4: That's the only difference. Rimmer went down a year and you stayed up.
3: No. I was the one who went down a year. By his terms, he got the break. But being kept down a year made me the humiliation. Being the tallest boy in the class by a clear foot. It changed me. Made me buckle down. Made me fight back. And I've been fighting back ever since.
6: Well, he spent the rest of his life making excuses.
3: Maybe he's right. Maybe I did get the lucky break. I'll grab my things and be off, Dave. Smoke me a kipper, Skipper. I'll be back for breakfast.
2: Ready? I'll smoke him a smegging kipper.

0: We had a party last night. It's one of the places in a worse shape. You know how it is. You leave things overnight, takes twice as long to put them right. 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
2: Skoda's new Super Estelle puts the man in the street
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2: on the road.
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8: Ed Reardon's Week by Christopher Douglas and Andrew Nichols. Episode 1, The Charterhouse Redemption.
9: There's that bit of the scene nailed down, Elgar. Now then, high time we tackled the problem of this jolly policeman. Yes, I know it's an idealised picture of English life, but get the elements right and you have a not unsatisfying narrative. Now, tricky bit. What to do? A two-pipe problem, as we'd have said in the old days. Oh, what now, for heaven's sake. Oh, hello, Jeff.
10: Hi, Ed. What are you doing indoors on this fine afternoon?
9: Well, another jigsaw. Piccadilly potpourri. I've only got 4 days before it's due back in the games cupboard, or else I'll get fined a biscuit.
10: Let's see how you're getting on. Oh, that's pretty good. You've polished off the urchin bowling a hoop and the hot chestnut cellar. Been the undoing of many a resident, that. Ed, I thought we could have a bit of a chat about your contribution to our little community.
9: Elgar, where are your manners? Don't scratch the beetle.
10: Look. Now, Ed, you know, we've done away with silly titles like that.
9: Sorry, Participation Liaison Facilitator.
10: That's better. And so is that. Still no nasty tobacco smoke. We're making awesome progress this weekend. You know, I think we might have a future Charterhouse Court team leader in our midst.
9: Oh, thank you very much.
10: If things continue to improve, it'd be good to get some young blood in.
9: Any chance of getting the parental controls taken off the day room computer?
10: Let's not go getting ahead of ourselves, Ed. You didn't get the leaflet I sent round about the visit to the Christmas ice rink?
9: I did, yes. I refer you to the answer I gave to the leaflet about the visit to the German market, also in Hemel Hempstead. Tempting though the mention of glue wine is, served by Santa's elves, I fear I must decline both.
10: Fair enough. Still finding your feet here, I suppose. Let me know if you change your mind.
9: I will.
11: Monday. With the possible exception of Elgar, no one could have been more surprised than myself to find Ed Reardon's name on the list of residents at Berkhamsted's premier accommodation of choice for the financially distressed. Founded 2007 and still caring, as it says on Charterhouse Court's discreetly alarmed security gates. For once, my former family's interference in my life, persuading me to give up my flat and frankly insolvent lifestyle for the almshouse, has had a happy outcome. To wit, three meals a day, free lighting, hot water and soap, with laundry and quarterly haircut included. What more could a freelance novelist and screenwriter want? A hot milky drink laced with Armagnac, perhaps, but that suggestion is still before the bedtime committee. And ideally, fewer communal visits to supermarket cafeterias. But these are small minuses to set against the numerous pluses of my new life as a happily and prematurely retired author.
9: Three-line whip for the 6 o'clock sing-song, probably.
12: Hi, Ed! Oh, it's like a little hobbit's house.
9: Hey, how nice to see you.
5: Mwah, mwah. Oh, you are such a difficult client to track down.
9: Yeah, well, that orange thing on the path makes everything difficult. It's supposed to cover the hedge trimmer cable, but why they put it there, I don't know. It makes everything very...
5: No, I meant you don't return my calls.
9: So, how did you find me?
5: We have affairs.
9: I missed your funny voices, Pink.
5: Not funny, Ed. It's what Nazis say.
9: No, I get enough of that here already. The tyranny of the little outing.
5: Mm, can I, like, come in if there's room?
9: Oh, of course, yes. Welcome. Hope you didn't trip over that orange thing on the path. I keep telling them.
5: Right, yeah. I brought you a housewarming present, but it doesn't really need warming. It feels like about 5 million degrees in here.
9: No need to keep it on timer these days. Thank you.
5: Oh. Oh, don't you like peaches and brandy? Wayne Rooney sent the agency a Fortnum's hamper. He's absolutely my favourite author this week. Oh, what's that?
9: Piccadilly Potpourri. Do you want to lend a hand with the jolly policeman? Pull up a stool. 2 minds are better than one.
5: Ed, stop this right now. I've got a job for you.
9: I'm sorry, I'm retired.
5: No, it's Felix who's retiring, or he keeps promising to. Anyway, he's written his memoirs of his life as an agent. It's his gift to the literary world, except it's a bit of a crap gift, like the peaches. So we need someone to make it less crap, i.e. you.
9: So you want a rewrite?
5: Thank God there's someone at home.
9: At home, and therefore not at work. I'm sorry, Ping, but it's in the terms of my residency as a distressed gentleperson that I'm not allowed to do any paid work.
5: Oh, right. Oh, so we won't pay you. Sorted. I'll just leave the manuscript here. Oh, it's in this bag. Oh, and this one. Ah, oh, some of the brandy syrup swapped out and stuck the last 30 pages together, but it's no biggie.
9: Ah, Eureka. He has his whistle.
5: So let me know when you've had a chance to read it, yeah?
9: Well, I won't, because not only am I not allowed to, I also have no intention, Ping, of resuming the life of unmitigated misery, disappointment, abuse, and sheer grinding poverty that my so-called career as a writer had become.
5: Yeah. Look, just have lunch with Felix.
9: I don't think so.
5: It doesn't have to be a working lunch. Just lunch for old time's sake.
9: Well, all right, but it can't be Wednesday, because that's macaroni cheese, which is my favourite. What about Thursday, when they all go off to play crazy golf?
5: OK.
9: And make it about 11:15, that's my lunchtime these days.
5: Felix is too. OK, job done. Oh, it's going to be so great, you working together.
9: No, it isn't, because I'm not doing it. And be careful of that orange thing when you walk down the path.
5: Oh, you've said that already, Ed.
9: I can't believe they haven't moved it yet.
5: Ow! Oh, orange thing.
10: So, give it up for Charterhouse Court Movie Night! Oh, yes! Now, we all like animals, don't we? Yeah, well, very special treat tonight because we've got a movie about a talking dolphin.
9: Oh, God, not Dermot. I thought we were supposed to have the Maltese Falcon.
10: Unfortunately, we couldn't get it at the library. They're cracking down on racial stereotyping.
9: I wouldn't have come if I'd known.
10: Well, it's great to see you joining in, and hopefully that bodes well for the future. Fantastic. So,
6: what's the film?
10: Well, it's called Dermot, as Ed said, and it's a film by the very famous Jasmine Vane.
9: Can I just say something, Jeff?
10: Oh, we're stopping him tonight.
9: A film is actually a collaborative effort by several hundred people, of whom I happen to be one. You won't see my name on the credits.
10: Yes, we're very lucky to have Ed here, because, as well as being mates with just about every other well-known celebrity, he's also worked for Jasmine Vane.
9: Now, I worked with Jasmine Vane. I actually worked for very little, certainly a good deal less than Tom Stoppard, who did, I think, draft 12 or possibly 13.
6: Can't we watch The Wire instead?
9: Well, that would certainly get my vote, possibly with an enhanced milky drink, assuming the bedtime committee has published its findings.
12: Just the one, Armania Coronato. My friend has work to do this afternoon.
9: No, he doesn't.
12: I don't know why Ping has asked you to look at my memoirs, Ed. It must be the only first draft manuscript we've had that needs nothing doing to it whatsoever.
9: Well, it needs the peach syrup scraping off. But apart from that, Felix, I couldn't say, because there's no point in my looking at it. I have, as I said, retired.
12: You lucky bugger. I wish I could.
9: I thought you had.
12: Oh, if only I could lead them to it, but I can't rest until I've seen a very special agent indeed, safely to press, launched at the RAC Club, into the shops.
9: Onto the bestseller lists and into schools as a set text.
12: Oh, they still have those.
9: Set text?
12: No, schools.
9: I think so.
12: Extraordinary when you see the level of literacy of the stuff that comes in. So, What do you think about my Margaret Drabble anecdote, eh? That's a corker, isn't it?
9: Remind me.
12: Well, she came into the office one day, and she had her dog with her.
9: And?
12: You see, that's the sort of thing you don't get from these people who think that scoring a goal or winning a TV talent contest entitles them to write an autobiography.
9: Yes, I agree, but I still think the dog needs actually to do something to make it an anecdote.
12: Well, polishing's up to you. I'm not doing your job for you.
9: I've told you, Felix, I'm not doing it either.
12: Well, I'm afraid that rather confirms why, of my two oldest clients, one is having the last ever South Bank show devoted to him, and one isn't.
9: Not Jazz Mulvane.
12: Well, almost certainly. Unless they have a change of heart over Bonnie Langford.
9: Well, I'm tucked up in bed by that time these days, so it's of no consequence to me.
11: Thursday. It was a double pleasure to lunch with Felix in town after a gap of 3 months living at Charterhouse Court. First, the novelty of eating something that hadn't been pureed, and the second, even more unusual sensation, of saying no to a writing assignment, sticking to my guns throughout four courses, and emerging from the Connaught as darkness fell, my resolve still unshaken. How different to my craven and Beaujolais-sodden agreement to take on Rula Lenska's Dordogne. And 12 copies of the Hole-in-the-Wall Diet book on my shelves bear witness to that dangerous third tiramisu. My mood was further improved by excellent progress on my next heritage jigsaw and an unexpected telephone conversation with a merry wench from another part of bygone London, ITV.
9: So, yes, Polly, I did work with Jazz Mulvane for a number of years. Well, his career took off, really, with a film adaptation of my novel Who Would Fardels Bear? Fardels, it's a quote from Hamlet. It's a play. It's a bit like a movie. Do you know what that is? Yes, similar to what you have on your phone, but with 200 or 300 other people. Oh, I see, you're joking. No, well, I'm more than happy to provide grit in the oyster. How much grit can the South Bank show take these days? Yes, well, whenever you need me. I'm officially retired now, so I can get to wherever you like. Oh, excellent. Well, you provide the car, and I'll provide the voice of common sense. Bye. They'll need a Thames barge for all the grit I'm going to offload, Elgar. Be an R in every month. Ah, Ed!
13: Hi.
9: Ah, you are on your own.
13: Hello again, Jeff.
9: Haven't got Paris Hilton in here, then?
13: Who?
9: Someone you haven't heard of. We ought to put that up on the notice board.
13: Now, I'm well aware of who she is. I've written in the voice of her chihuahua. Well, both her chihuahuas. Two entirely different characters, I might add. What's the purpose of your allusion to the Tallulah bankhead, de Nogeois?
9: Well, that very attractive young lady who called on you last week, when they were all agog in the day room. Well, now she's been leaving messages for you all afternoon.
13: Oh, that was two different people, like the chihuahuas.
9: Mr. Popular.
13: Well, I'm happy to tell you, Jeff, just in case you're interested, that the young lady you saw came to offer me work.
9: Which you turned down? Or?
13: Of course. My work is Hoban Hullabaloo, which you see in 8,000 pieces before you.
9: Very pleased to hear it. We do have a helpline number if you get really stuck. Or just pull on the red cord there. So, can I put your name down for the duck race on the canal on Sunday morning?
13: Sadly, I have a prior engagement then about three locks downstream.
14: Thank you very much. The Bayou Boys will be back in five. I'm Jazz Mulvane, and if you're wondering why the film cameras are here at the Lockkeeper's Arms, the last South Bank show ever is going to be a fitting tribute to yours truly. So,
13: only because they couldn't get Bonnie Langford.
15: Shut up.
14: So, if you're sitting next to someone you don't want to be seen with on TV, now's the time to move.
16: I don't want to be seen sat next to you, Jazz.
13: That's all right, Ray. They can pixelate his face.
16: Hasn't he had enough done to it already?
13: Yep, more plastic in there than in those chairs.
16: Here, I'm going to get well pixelated, mate. Where's that producer bird with the float?
15: Here she is. Blimey, she don't cold enough to buy me a drink.
13: Yes, that got you into difficulties in Thailand, I recall, Cliff.
17: Hi, Jazz. That was great.
18: Thank you, Polly. They were a bit rubbish, but I was pretty good. Speaking objectively.
17: So, what were the Bayou boys like?
16: Well, that water 20s will do for a start, thank you very much. Come on, Cliff, get in.
15: All right.
18: Great atmosphere in here, isn't it? Years to come, it'll be mentioned in the same breath as a cotton club.
17: A pub with no food. You know, this could really catch on, you know. A place where old guys with not much cash can come and just, like, drink beer.
13: Yes, I believe it was very popular from the 13th century to about 1985, before you were born, probably.
18: Run along and get a free drink, Ed. Polly and I have a flagship arts programme to discuss.
13: I'm part of it, too. We spoke on the phone, Polly.
17: Are you Ed Redden?
18: What do you want to talk to him for?
13: Well, I'm representing the cinema-going public. Think of me as a sort of people's prosecutor. You look surprised, Polly.
17: No, it's just you don't look like someone who lives at... what's it called? Charterhouse Castle or something?
18: It's sheltered housing. He's a tramp. Look at him. Can't you smell the carbolic? 8 different kinds of mash down his front.
16: Yeah, you don't need food with Eddie, yeah?
15: Just scrape him down with a penknife. Here you are, pint of blacksmith. Like me to hold it to your lips?
13: Yes, please, Cliff. Thank you, young man. Now, Polly... this interview, should we do it now?
17: Yes,
13: or?
17: We can. Or we could do it at Charterhouse Court.
13: Good, as long as I don't look like one of those has-been old Brits sitting by a pool.
18: What of, your own wee? Look, who's this South Bank show about? I'm ready for my solo. You, boy with the camera, stop it down to 8 and put a star filter on so you get a flare off my trumpet.
13: They say never work with animals, but I imagine there's quite a contingent of animals in Hollywood by now warning each other against working with Jazz McVeigh. Actually, Polly, I think I can say that a bit better. What if I say working with a surpassingly incompetent Jazz McVeigh? Would that make it clearer?
17: No, I think we've got that, Ed. Do you want to cut it there, Carl?
13: No animals were harmed during the making of this picture, but their reputations almost certainly were.
17: I think what with showing us the Polaroids of Jazz trying to grope Sally Field and reading out those bad reviews of his from the newspapers...
13: Well, you're very welcome to borrow the file, or I could run off some copies for you at reception. I've worked out a way of keeping the counter at naught.
17: Great. I'm just worried about it all coming across as quite bitter.
13: No, why should I be bitter? I'm warm, comfortable... I have my cat, I've got all my things around me in my little room here. Jigsaw. Oh, look, here's a VHS of Jazz's film about the Battle at the Earth's Core. Don't think any of those monkeys ever worked again.
17: Honestly, we've got loads, Ed. Oh, it's a bit stuffy in here, to be honest, and Carl's nearly passing out. We've got to get onto the M25 to Madonna's weekend place.
13: What exit is that?
17: 6, 7 and 8.
19: Hello, and whoever you are, very good morning to you. How can I help?
20: Is that Ed Reardon?
19: Indeed it is. Is that you, Ping? Hope you had a great weekend.
20: Excuse me, I'm supposed to say that?
19: We had the most marvellous weather here. Well, coffee outside on Sunday morning. Hotter than the Riviera, apparently.
20: What have they done to you, Ed? I knew there was something weird about that place. They've cut the top of your head off, zombified your brain and turned you into a smiley, beardy robot.
19: That may well have been one of the scheduled weekend activities, but I had a very invigorating time putting the South Bank show right about Jazz Milvain.
20: Ed, what you should have been doing is working on Felix's book.
19: Well, at the risk of repeating myself like one of my fellow residents, I am no longer a writer. I'm a free man.
20: Do you have any idea what it's like in the office? Felix is going around trying out his acceptance speech for the Orange Prize.
19: The literary equivalent of the air guitar.
20: Ed, this is not helping. If you don't email me the first chapter of A Very Special Agent Indeed by tonight, you're fired.
19: Well, technically, Ping, as you represent me, I'm the one who fires you.
20: Okay, Ed, that's it. You really are fired.
19: No, you're fired.
20: No, you're fired.
19: No, you're fired. But I hope that won't stop you having a great weekend. Bye, bye, bye, bye, bye, bye, bye, bye, bye.
20: Oh, what? No author hangs up on Ping. Look what happened to James Corden. Oh, no, I'm never going to get round to sending everybody the picture of the man with his head up an elephant's bum at this rate. What a morning. Right, who else will do anything for a lunch? Harold Pinter, oh, no. Simon Gray, oh, bum cakes. John Mortimer, oh, this gets worse and worse. Ah, yay! Now, I thought I didn't have as many postcards from Tuscany this year. Hi, Jules, it's Ping. OK, Barnsley, turn your Magimix off and listen, because I've got a job for you.
13: Peckham Palava. Done that one.
10: Ooh, hello, Ed. Be lying low. Haven't seen you for a bit.
13: No, just enjoying my sunset years.
10: That's the ticket. How's Vaughan Williams?
13: Oh, Elgar. He's fine.
10: So what do we owe the honour of this rare visit to the day room?
13: Just returning the latest jigsaw. Billingsgate brouhaha.
10: Done it already? Wow. Must have got Stephen Fry to help you.
13: No.
10: All the pieces present and correct, I hope.
13: Actually, no. I'm afraid Elgar took a fancy to the basket of fish on the costermonger's head. Of course, I'm more than happy to reimburse you the 8 shillings and 9 pence, as it says on the box.
10: Oh, don't worry about that. The money doesn't matter. Maybe in future you could let me know beforehand, instead of us having to find out from a disappointed resident at a later date.
13: I'm sorry, it won't happen again. Especially as I've finished them all now.
10: We'll just have to come up with something else to occupy you once you've waded through your post.
13: Thank you. London Review of Books. I wonder if they've printed my letter about the Simon Cowell phenomenon.
10: Now, there is a guy I respect. Firm, but fair.
13: Nothing. A.S. Byatt telling us all what to think again. Where would we be without her, Jeff?
10: And this came for you too. Looks like a letter from a television company.
13: What? Oh, yes. Probably telling me I've ended up on the cutting room floor again. Yep. Hi, Ed. I have to tell you that if we'd used all the grit you supplied so generously, there wouldn't have been room for any oyster at all. So, sorry. 7 O's in so, only 1 R in sorry.
10: Hardly worth missing the duck race for. Is that a cheque attached to it?
13: We would, however, like to use your brilliant photo of Jazz being hugged by Sally Field, so please find attached. 100 quid.
10: Ah.
13: This is the life, eh, Jeff? Getting paid without having to write a single word.
10: Yes, I suppose that's one way of looking at it.
13: What time do you think it is, Elgar? Is that the Aurora Borealis over there, or just the lights on Berkhamsted Station? What have you got there? Well, it's all right for some, isn't it? Don't offer anyone else a bit of vole, will you? Pretty soon find out who your real friends are on the canal towpath. It's a useful experience for a writer to sleep rough, like my distinguished confreres Jack Kerouac, George Orwell, and Jonathan and Julie Myerson after their son had changed the locks, because it seems that writer is what I now am again. If only in the eyes of the Charterhouse Court Residence Committee. I was deemed to have been in breach of the rules by a unanimous vote, even if half of them were probably unaware they'd put their hands up. The case for my eviction was argued with an evangelistic zeal worthy of his hero Simon Cowell by the triumphant Jeff, who demanded that in addition to what he tried and narrowly failed to call my professional emolument, other misdemeanours should be taken into account, namely my disruptive attitude, especially on quiz night, and the business with the photocopier, my legerdemain having been captured on Charterhouse Court's security cameras, or as Jeff liked to call it, CCTV.
0: Yes, that's definitely dawn coming up, Elgar. The swimming pool will be open soon, so back in your basket, and we'll try and find someone to cash this cheque.
13: One of those 100-length obsessives with a salary.
0: Yes, you can take the crisp packet with you.
13: Oh, just a minute.
0: There you are. Come on. Oh.
21: Hey, come on, you. On your way.
0: Well, if you don't want people to sleep in the plume tube, you should say so. It should be appended to the list of your other prescribed activities, like smoking and petting and dive-bombing into the shallow end, none of which I was doing, and all of which that party of schoolchildren was guilty of. Judging from the cloudiness of the water, goodness knows what else besides.
21: And is it you that's left a cup basket in the changing room?
0: More pettifogging rules.
21: Hey, it's what I'm paid for.
0: Oh, well, you couldn't cash a cheque for me then, could you?
21: Come on, out. And take your cat with you.
0: Right, we're on our way. Return to your high chair and your unnecessary neck exercises with a clear conscience.
22: Oh, hello, Mr. Reardon. Didn't recognise you without your cords on.
13: Olive, Pearl, hello.
22: We thought it sounded like you causing trouble.
23: He'll be researching one of his books. That's what he usually says when he gets caught out.
13: Well, it's gratifying to see that something from my creative writing seminars has been absorbed.
22: Can't say we've done much writing as such now, but we still meet up for a chat.
23: And since they've started playing all that pop music in the library, you can't have a proper conversation.
13: It's flat.
18: Jack was in two pieces, so I made him knock 20p off.
13: Ah, and Stan too, alert to a bargain as ever. Is it right if I join you? Seem to have knocked your flapjack on the floor.
1: Never mind, I'll eat it.
2: Are they feeding you at the almshouse then?
13: No, I decided to leave. I felt I was rapidly losing my identity, as they say in the shipping forecast.
18: Chucked out's what I heard.
22: Oh, Stan, I'm sure that's not right. Who told you that?
18: Well, Brian Davis's son, Jeff. He's a big cheese at Charterhouse Court. Going places, that lad. I had high hopes for him and our Julie once. Wasn't to be. You either like potholing or you don't.
2: So where are you laying your head then?
13: Oh, here and there, friends, you know.
18: You haven't got any.
22: Not if you're asking lifeguards to cash a cheque for you.
13: Anyway, more to the point, what works of literature are you discussing these days?
2: Oh, we don't meet up to talk about books.
18: Well, not with the property market in its current state. It's fill your boots time.
22: Stan's a dab hand at spotting an investment.
2: Is a byword in buy-to-let.
18: I go along to these auctions. Burco Repo. I'm building up quite a decent portfolio.
2: I'm tempted to dip my toe into the water myself.
18: This is one I've got my eye on today. One-bedroom flat. It's a snip.
13: Ah, so it is.
18: It's undervalued because the previous owner didn't look after it.
13: Perhaps he couldn't afford to.
18: No, benefits crowd you, probably.
2: And a smoker. Stay to that wallpaper.
13: Well, as the brochure says, it just needs a little TLC.
22: Is that a Chinese takeaway he's left on the table?
18: Must have done a flit. Suits me.
22: You all right, Mr. Reardon? You look as if you've seen a ghost.
13: Hello, Ping.
20: Hi, Ed. Oh, you brought us a hamper, that's nice. Just dump it next to Sir Chris Hoy's.
13: No, it's Elgar in here. You see before you two of us with our tails between our legs.
20: So you're up for rewriting Felix's memoirs, yeah?
13: Yes, if the position's still available.
20: Well, there are some really quite good writers who want to do this.
13: Please.
20: All right. And we weren't going to pay you, wasn't that the arrangement?
13: It was, but I now find myself in need of £280 advance rent on my old flat.
20: You've got it back?
13: In a manner of speaking, a writing student of mine now seems to have become my landlord.
20: Wow, that is so straight out of Thomas Hardy.
13: Isn't it just?
20: Yeah, the mayor of wherever.
13: Exactly. Or Tess of the Dudders. Also, I'd be grateful if you could cash this cheque for £100.
20: God, Ed, that's £380 already and you haven't rewritten a word. This is worse than dealing with Dan Brown on Da Vinci Code 2. Oh, don't you start.
13: He's hungry. We both are, actually.
20: All right. Manuscript by Monday morning, and I'll throw in Chris Hoy's hamper.
13: Done. Thank you very much, Ping. And have a great weekend.
20: Don't push it, Reardon.
11: Saturday. Back at Mole End. A bottle at my elbow, albeit of dams and whiskey from the Sir Chris Hoy hamper. A contented Elgar at my feet, replete with juniper-smoked kippers, and no need yet to resort to the half-eaten Chinese takeaway that I left in the flat 3 months ago. Like his benefactor, the Olympic gold medalist, Ed Reardon is back in the saddle, doing what he does best.
13: Look, this is not only incompetence, Amit, but malign incompetence. I was promised my 10-gig bundle, or whatever you call it, would be up and running by lunchtime. Indeed, I had a personal assurance from Richard. New Labour's Knight of the Realm demotically signs himself, but like one of his ill-fated balloons, it seems to have crashed. Yes, well, I hope so too, Amit, or I shall be forced to resort to dial-up, thus denying you and your irritating cohorts the pleasure of wasting my time with 0800 calls every 15 seconds. And if you... hello? Hello? No, gone. Where were we, Elgar? I hope you like dogs, Felix, said Margaret Drabble. Whereupon, the little fellow jumped up onto my desk and proceeded to relieve itself over A.S. Byatt's latest opus. I'll look one up when we've got Wikipedia back. Both delivering a pity comment on the work and hoping to prolong a sisterly feud that continues to this day. 2 days' rent there, Elgar. Time for a trosset truffle, I think. Oh, back online. Let's see if they've kept our seat warm at Casino 365.
8: Ed Reardon's Week starred Christopher Douglas, Stephanie Cole, John Fortune, Simon Greenall, Jeff McGiven, Philip Jackson, Rita May, Manjeet Mann, Tom Price, Barunkar O'Shaughnessy and Geoffrey Whitehead. It was written by Christopher Douglas and Andrew Nichols. The producer was Dawn Ellis.
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0: Jeremy Hardy Speaks to the Nation, a series of lectures in which entertainer Jeremy Hardy strides didactically across the moral cowpat of contemporary issues. This week, how to be young.
1: Thank you and welcome to what I hope will be an instructive guide to Radio 4 listeners on how to be young, if any of you can still remember any of it after the closing credits. I'm joined as usual by two people who help keep me young by reminding me where I've left my rollerblades and spiking my moccasins with sunny delight. Debbie Isaac and Gordon Kennedy.
2: Hello. Hello.
1: Gordon, you're looking great. Have you had some work done?
3: Well, I've had a shower put in.
1: I mean, has the surgeon's knife been at work around the eyes?
3: Oh, yes, I ran into some Rangers fans when I was wearing a green jumper.
1: Now, Debbie, have you had any cosmetic surgery?
4: Yeah, but it was a nightmare. I had to have my lip implants taken out in the end.
1: Yes, call me old-fashioned, but I think breasts belong on the torso. But on with the programme. Of course, how to be young is open to different interpretations. One can be young at heart, physically youthful, immature, or actually young. In order to be actually young, one needs to have been born or cloned sometime in the last 41 years. A figure that I revise upwards on an annual basis. But people are not as old as they used to be. As life expectancy grows, we think of older ages as being less old than once we did, in an earlier, more grammatical age. This is partly because the average age of the population is growing. Obviously, when human beings first began, they were all young. Ideas like free bus passes and library books with one word on each page had not even been considered. Grandparents existed and people were embarrassed by them, but only because they were covered in hair and had very long arms. Unless, that is, you believe in the creation, in which case the first humans came into being as adults. There is a contradiction in Genesis. Chapter 1 tells us that men and women were created after cattle and creeping things. Chapter 2 says God made a man from dust and breathed life into his nostrils and put him in the Garden of Eden and then made animals.
4: And out of the ground the Lord God formed every beast of the field and fowl of the air and brought them unto Adam to see what he would call them. And whatsoever Adam called every living creature, that was the name thereof.
1: Letting Adam name all the animals was a hell of a risk. I suppose the logic of creating him as a grown-up adult is that otherwise animals would to this day be called horsey and moo cow. But still, how is he supposed to know what to call things? We could have grown up with songs like Nelly the Coelacanth, Rockin' Chaffinch, and I went through the desert on a badger with no name. Although I nearly settled on Graham, but I had a cousin called Graham who I hated. In any event, it's only after the animal naming ceremony that God creates woman out of Adam's rib and calls her woman because she came from man. If it had been the other way round and woman had come first, man would have been called woo-woo-man. I suppose it's fortunate woman was created at all. God might just as easily have looked at the rib and thought, that would be delicious grilled with some barbecue sauce. In fact, Eve must have been a really odd-looking woman. But perhaps she had a really nice personality. Now, the main point is that Adam and Eve are created as adults and yet are able to function. But if we created a human being who was already grown up, he would have only instinctive skills because he would not have had a childhood in which to learn. These days, society has a weird attitude to childhood, treating children as grown-ups who are in some way lacking, who need to be programmed with all the facts and figures that grown-ups already have as bundled software. Childhood is a weakness to be corrected. Parents are always in a bloody great flap about their child's development.
4: I'm very worried about Alexander. His behaviour seems so immature, puerile. Childish, almost. And his hand-to-eye coordination is lacking. He can't understand bonded numbers. He doesn't seem to grasp phonics. And he's small. Heaven knows what it's going to be like when he's born.
1: And later on, it'll be these parents who are always on the teacher's back after school.
4: We're so worried about Alexander's behaviour. His father even had to say, Alexander, can you stop doing that, please? And we don't like to have to speak harshly to him like that and undermine his confidence, because it's not as if he's a girl. And I don't think he's disruptive in the way boys from the estate clearly are. I think he's just bored, because he's very bright. I don't think you're stretching him to reach his full potential, and that's the problem. I think he's much brighter than the other children, and that's why he's setting fire to them.
1: fact is, of course, that Alexander will do fine at school because he's middle class. He'll get his GCSEs, he'll get his A-levels, he'll go to university and go on to do some bollocks job that he hates for the rest of his life. And his parents will be proud because he works indoors and earns a decent wage, and they won't notice that by the age of 25 he's becoming corpulent, looks uncomfortable in casual clothes, and socialises with men 30 years his senior. And at lunchtime he says,
2: "Well, stout human, shall we adjourn to a neighbouring hostelry and quaff some fine ales?"
1: And,
2: "We work hard, but we play hard."
1: Which means that by the time they get off work, it's too late to go home, get changed and go out with real friends, so they just hit a wine bar with the guys from marketing, who are
2: a bunch of absolute nutters.
1: Because one of them once did something that was slightly unexpected. Their dreams go on a back burner. Eventually the back burner is full, so their dreams go in the freezer, never to be microwaved. And they liven up their working lives by varying the amount of hair gel they use. Actually, that's the slightly more fashionable variant of the stereotype, and those are the people I hate, because there's a lot living near me. People in their 20s who have proper careers doing grown-up things, but kick a ball around the common on the weekend. Who want to be thought of as teenagers, but have already got their pensions sorted. Who like the Doritos ads and go jogging together. Who are fans of Jamie Oliver and Jacob's Creek Chardonnay. You don't know that the joke about Streatham being pronounced St. Wrytham is at least 20 years old. Who go bungee jumping because they're too young to remember the days when it was a means of execution. In fact, I don't even hate them. I envy them. I envy them their youth because I was never young. I was born old like Spencer Tracy and Dolly the Sheep. And when I was in my 20s, being in your 20s wasn't even considered that young. People did used to be older. I suppose I should be heartened by that. 41 is no longer considered that old. And people looked older before. Perhaps because of the magnitude of the things they went through. Trevor Howard was born in 1916, which means that he was only 33 when he made The Third Man, and only 29 when he made Brief Encounter. When the last episode of Dad's Army was made in 1977, Arnold Ridley was still only 24 years old. And that wasn't even the real war. That was just acting, so where was the strain in that? I suppose actors do fret all the time, and worrying ages you. That's why Sir Cliff Richard is ever youthful. He has no worries. Perhaps because he knows he has a place in heaven. Perhaps because he is an obvious simpleton. Although, to give him credit, he was always handsome rather than baby-faced. Baby-faced is not a good thing to be, because you look really youthful and then suddenly look really horrible and scary. Like Sir Paul McCartney when he got to 50, or baby-faced Nelson when he got the electric chair. In fact, pop stars could do with lessons in how to be old, because very few of them accomplish it with any dignity. Sir Bob Geldof should realise that experimenting with bits of beard just shows that you have an awful lot of time on your hands. And Sir Mick Jagger should realise that dressing like a child who's been at the dressing-up box is somewhat unwise when your face is beginning to look like W.H. Auden's scrotum. But what steps can we actually take to hold on to our looks? An issue that confronts men such as Sir Elton John is what to do about hair loss. Obviously, some people are slightly sensitive

0: as Sir Elton John is what to do about hair loss. Obviously, some people are slightly sensitive about this unsightly and ridiculous disfigurement, but there's really no way of confronting it with any dignity. Elton John is one of the richest people in the country, able to pay for treatment that is more complex, intricate and labour-intensive than the Bayeux tapestry. Whole orders of nuns have been murdered to supply the hair. But it still looks like a nylon joke shop imitation of the hairstyle of a six-year-old whose very old mother cuts it while he fails to sit still on a kitchen stool. For some reason, men who wear wigs or weaves usually go for styles that don't really exist among the naturally haired community. Terry Wogan's looks like he's put it on over a hat. Although I'm told that Terry has rugs of various lengths to give the impression that they are growing. This means that he doesn't arouse suspicion with people thinking,
1: "That's strange. Terry's wig is always exactly the same length."
0: There's no doubt that being bald makes men look older, but is that just because we associate it with being older, which suggests that our eye is drawn by certain things because we are judging people in terms of their weaknesses and failings, the things that suggest aging, because we are projecting onto them our own fear of decay and the grave. So, Debbie, I believe you've got some beauty hints for us.
2: That's right, Jeremy. You're absolutely correct that hair is one of our most striking features, and of course you can dye it. People see someone with a dark, lustrous coiffure and they think, why does that really haggard old man have Eddie Cochran's hair? Oh, it's Melvin Bragg. But there are also things we can do to lessen the signs of ageing in the face.
0: Yes, there are 5 signs of ageing. Flatulence, memory loss. Anyway, go on.
2: Well, increasingly, people are going for Botox injections, which remove frowns and furrowed brows by freezing the muscles in the face.
0: Why would I want to paralyse the one part of me I can still move without creaking?
2: Well, that Jeffrey Archer fallen asleep on the barbecue forehead look is really very ageing. But there are more natural approaches to rejuvenating skin.
0: Indeed. In fact, and this is absolutely true, supermodels use Preparation H, the popular hemorrhoid treatment, to remove wrinkles.
2: Yep, that's right. They put it around the eyes because it shrinks tissue, thus reducing puffiness and bags. Although it does make you wonder what reaction Naomi Campbell gets in the chemist.
0: Yeah, it's bad enough asking for Preparation H at all. I'm not sure that saying it's for my face would really ease the humiliation.
2: Plus, it's made from shark's liver oil, which isn't the nicest thing to put on your face.
0: No, anything that smells that bad, you want to put as far up your bum as possible.
2: Although that can be dangerous, because if all the wrinkles smoothed out of your intestines, you'd never be able to fit them all in your body.
0: Good point. What else can we do to reduce the signs of ageing?
2: Well, I never use soap on my face.
0: It is dirty, though, Deb.
2: No, that's my fake tan. The real sun is terribly drying.
0: It's January.
2: Yeah, but you can still get burnt, even if it's not that sunny and it's cold and night time and you're indoors. It's deceptive.
0: Right, so your face can't have any sun or be washed?
2: Well, not with soap. Or water. You can use cleanser, or that Dove stuff that's 30% real butter.
0: So, to keep your face as greasy as possible.
2: Moisturised is the nicer way of putting it, and you want some liposomes.
0: Ah, minute synthetic spherical sacs, usually of a phosphorid membrane, enclosing an aqueous core.
2: Exactly.
0: Water.
2: Moisture.
0: I thought grease was moisture.
2: No, grease stops the skin from drying out. Cling film is just as good, but not water, because water is very drying.
0: The money I've wasted on towels. Well, so much for skin care. What about concealers?
2: Oh, well, there's a huge range of these, from this tiny cover-up stick for small blemishes to this tree to hide behind if you look like Tony Parsons. The trouble is, creams and powders are all very well to fool the camera.
0: I thought the camera doesn't lie.
2: It doesn't. It's just very gullible. But the trouble is, close up, the naked eye can see that a person is wearing concealer.
0: So what's the point?
2: It shows you've made an effort. I mean, if clowns' makeup blended in to give a completely natural look, they wouldn't be funny.
0: They're not. They look like sex offenders.
2: Okay, bad example.
0: Whereas if you don't put makeup on, people will think you just don't care.
2: Yeah, it's not about looking younger or more attractive. It's psychological, like wearing a burqa. You're not fooling anyone that you don't have a head, but they appreciate the effort you've made to hide it.
0: What? What about men? Gordon, I believe you've been looking at some cosmetic products for us.
3: Yes, Jeremy. More and more men appear in public in various degrees of makeup, from Marilyn Manson to Tony Blair.
0: Uh-huh.
3: You're not going to do the joke?
0: Which one?
3: Well, the one where you go, but one's an eccentric and

0: scary ghoul with gnashing teeth and mad eyes, and the other one's a pop star.
1: I thought about it, but those jokes take so long to say, and the audience is always there before you.
0: Yes, but, you know, people like the familiarity of predictable jokes. It's like a journey to a favourite location, the expectation. You know what radio listeners are like, specs, elbow patches and beards.
1: And that's just the insert punchline here. Anyway, what men's cosmetic products have you tried out?
0: Well, they're basically girls' things with butch names. For example, this deep cleansing milk is called Facial Swarf. The exfoliant is called Sanding Lotion. And the moisturiser is called All-Weather Sealant.
1: What's this, Mouth Bastard?
0: That's lip gloss.
1: Ah. And are we allowed to put soap and water on our faces or go out in daylight?
0: Yes, it's generally more acceptable for us to look a bit haggard.
1: Yes, because we age well.
0: We get better looking as we get older.
1: Craggy.
0: Outdoorsy.
1: Like we've lived.
2: All the blood vessels on the outside of your face, like a bloke in the Body Worlds exhibition. Yeah. Jeremy, women don't really prefer older men. We just say that to cover our disappointment as you fall apart.
0: What?
1: Ignore her, Gordon. She's hysterical. She doesn't know what she's saying.
2: Celia Johnson fancies Trevor Howard, who is much younger and more handsome than Fred.
1: Ah, yes, but in the end, she goes back to Fred.
2: Oh, I've been so silly, Jeremy. You're quite right. I'm all right now. I don't know what came over me.
1: You've been a long way away, Debbie. Thank you for coming back to us. But you do have a point. Trevor Howard doesn't actually look old in Brief Encounter. It's his bearing and his clothes. At that time, there wasn't really the same gradation in adulthood that we have now. You were pretty much a child and then an adult. Certainly the concept of the teenager hadn't really been invented. And that late 20th century phenomenon was a stroke of marketing genius, with its origins in the post-war economic boom. Since then, adolescents have set the trends for the rest of us. Teenagers decide combat trousers are back in fashion, and eventually they mutate into cotton-rich cargo-style leisure slacks for the over-40s. Fashion companies for whom brand loyalty is everything are similar to religions in that they want to get at the young as early as possible. The Nike swoosh turns kids into fashion slaves, although some earn enough to send a little bit home to their parents. And Gap is like Tate Modern, because you look around thinking a child could have done that. There are, of course, completely wholesome aspects to the appeal of youth. Their enthusiasm and lack of preconceptions, qualities we admire in adults whom we call young at heart. Children are willing to try anything, so long as it's not cooked by their parents. They like Emily's mum's pasta because she does it differently. Yes, she buys it from Sainsbury's ready-made and microwaves it, but you like the way she microwaves it. She microwaves it differently. Well, that's because we don't microwave pasta in this house, because we don't have a microwave, because they're evil. And Emily's mum might be a solicitor, but she's also a fat, lazy cow who's deliberately undermining us. And you'll thank us when you're 40 and you find out Emily's got some microwave side effect and an alien bursts out of her stomach like John Hurt. And then they'll be sorry. All right, you can have pizza instead. But then there are all the funny things children say that charm us, like, why is the sky blue? And if Grandma lives with Jesus, where does she sleep? And I hate you and I wish you were dead. In fact, spirited rejection of parental authority is an important part of growing up and becoming an autonomous person, so much so that youthful idealism is often seen as adolescent and immature. As we get older, we are expected to care less about injustice. Former lefties over 40 congratulate themselves on the fact that they no longer believe any of the things they believed in their 20s. They suggest that age has made them worldly wise, when in truth it's made them fatly smug. The worst of these ageing backsliders are the ones who pretend to be dissenters, the ones who say...
2: Well, I'm not entirely happy with the government either, but I don't think carping about it will help.
1: As though any government was ever stirred into action by subservience, as though the poll tax was brought down by people paying it, and women got the vote by not worrying their fluffy heads about it. There are people who think the best way to influence government policy is by having the odd gripe while giving the government unqualified support. One might call it attacking Blair's rear from the inside. And they would vehemently rail against what New Labour is doing if it were being done by the Tories. Comprehensive education was a non-negotiable Labour principle. Now people say, well, it's okay to have a school that's selective, so long as there's another school nearby that's non-selective. Yes, that could work. Except one ends up with all the educational opportunities and the other has excellent antenatal care and a guns amnesty. And the government plans to stop teaching some 14-year-olds about the world and its history and make them concentrate on work experience. People in the Labour Party are accepting what is effectively the lowering of the school leaving age to its pre-war level because they've had the most terrible time finding a plumber. Of course we need plumbers, and it's a noble profession, but professions are for grown-ups. Children should be at school. Work experience is just truancy without arcade games. But part of the reason some people get more right-wing as they age is fear. As we feel less strong and more mortal, it's easy for us to be manipulated into fear of the bogeyman. And I'm not even going to make a mucus joke because this is a complicated point, and these days I find I lose my thread very easily if I go for too many tangents. The target readership of the Daily Mail Leader column, or Führer column as it was called in the 30s, is people who are afraid their way of life is being undermined, even though their way of life doesn't actually consist of very much. If you unplugged their telly, they'd have precious little to undermine. But they think of asylum seekers and they are afraid. Afraid that foreigners are coming to clean their office buildings in an exotic way. Or open shops that sell funny-shaped veg and don't run out of bread by noon. Afraid that foreign-looking men will stand around in the village in that standing-around way they have. Now, of course, people claim they are worried that asylum is a cover for terrorists. They've just heard of ricin and they think, well, everything foreign's got ricin. And I think, you didn't even know what ricin was a month ago. What was your excuse then? Smallpox, anthrax, flatulent fanatics in lifts? What about 2 years ago? You didn't care for outsiders then either, did you? I bet you can't even remember the explanation you gave then. Be honest, you're looking for someone to be frightened of, and Bonaparte just isn't the threat he was. But asylum seekers aren't the only hate figure stalking the consciousness of the fearful. It might be gays moving into the suburbs with their baking smells and their subtle varieties of bedding plants. And of course, everyone we don't know is a potential criminal. And crime is the ultimate fear. We're all enlisted to be in fear of illegality. We're told,
0: don't have nightmares.
1: Which means,
0: just spend every waking second gibbering in terror that yardies are taking over Sevenoaks.
1: Before anyone accuses me of being naive about crime, let me say that I live in Streatham, and we are no slouch in the crime states. The reason I'm not worried about rising crime is that our criminals are already working as hard as they possibly can. They're overstretched and working long hours for paltry rewards. It's not worth locking your car anymore because the window is worth so much more than the tin of sweets for which it was shattered. Almost everything in Streatham has been stolen at least once. In fact, I'm not sure the local economy could survive without crime. We have shops called Just Stereos and Lockbuster Video and SIM Card Warehouse. And everything in the Thompson local under fencing supplies sells jewellery. My daughter has been robbed of her phone on the way home from school, and of course I worry, but quite a lot of these offences would once have been put down as bullying. When I was 11, mobile phones only existed on Star Trek, so bullies would steal pencil cases.
2: Hang on, Jeremy, we've had a complaint by email.
1: Go on.
2: It's from Miss Edith Lynch Party in Little Water on the Settee. Dear so-called Jeremy Hardy, read your comments on crime. If you like living where you live so much, why don't you try living there and then see how you like it?
1: Fair point. Well, the theft of mobile phones from children and the fact that they have them shows us that being young today is really quite complicated. And I have to say, I find them impressive. They have life skills my generation never dreamed of. We thought growing body hair was an achievement in itself. Keeping up with the young is very difficult if you want to have the range of abilities they have. When Mick Jagger sang about revolution in Street Fighting Man, no one imagined that in the future the revolution would be spread by computer. And we have texting. My daughter can write long letters with one thumb. Mick Jagger is old enough to remember when thumbs themselves were an exciting innovation. But he could be young at heart if he hadn't been so keen to be absorbed by the establishment, as most pop stars are. You can throw away your youthful idealism at any age, and you can rediscover it at any age. Some people get more radical as they get older. The peace movement would be more depleted than uranium if we lost all the people with knitted placards who look like cat weasels. Partly because people who lived through one or more world war have every reason to be less gung-ho about military adventurism than the baby boomers who rule us. Perhaps we're not old and irascible, but simply returning to our moody teenage roots, because finally we realise that actually we were right in the first place, and it's not fair. Second childhood now seems to mean not infirmity, but radical idealism and a facility with the internet. I suspect the masterminds behind anti-capitalist demonstrations are pensioners. Follow the links from anarchist websites and eventually they all connect back to bowls clubs on the South Coast. That's why those white overalls people wear all that padding on demonstrations. If you don't wrap up well, you could get a chill and a nasty riot stick on your kidneys this time of year. In short, holding on to youthful spirit is an act of maturity and responsibility. Trying to change the world is not an illusion, it's an obligation. Well, before we finish, we do have a chance to take questions from the studio audience. Some listeners have asked if the questions are planted, but one look at the audience would dispel that suspicion. If we had security at the door, most of them wouldn't be allowed in. There's a lady there in the second row with her hand very confidently up, because you use a very powerful roll-on, clearly. Or you're a fascist, could be.
3: Do you think the UN Weapons Inspectors report will lead to a second United Nations resolution?
1: I think the fact is this war is going to happen, whether there's a resolution or not, because, let's face it, they're not going to get another venue this late in the day. They've booked the caterers already. They've even got quite a lot of people to video it, and they're determined to have this war one way or another. And, of course, they've got these weapons inspectors in, but for the Americans, they can cover all bases, because the Americans' argument is they're hiding chemical weapons from us. And the weapons inspectors say, well, we haven't found any. And they say, well, that's proof that they're hiding them. And people say, well, but, you know, what do we know? You see, there's these intelligence documents. I mean, you know, our leaders, I mean, they must know something we don't know. I'm sorry. I refuse to believe that there is anything George Bush knows that we don't know. Gentleman at the back there. Go on.
4: There was a report out that said that Ryvita was very, very bad for you. And then there's another report out today that says that Ryvita is actually going to help you from getting cancer. Do you ever take any notice of health scares?
1: Well, I don't ever really remember being put on a course of Ryvita. You might use it to make a raft if you were on a desert island. I suppose it would just so sap your will to live that you'd never... didn't have the enthusiasm for any of the other things that are bad for you. You'd go to reach for a cigarette and you just... Once you've eaten Ryvita, you've got so many holes in your throat, you're hardly going to be able to inhale, are you? I didn't know that. I mean, there was just a bizarre accident in history where we, in the 70s, we got diet conscious and started eating packing materials by mistake. Well, we're just about out of time, so to sum up, there are considerable pressures not to be young, whatever age you are. But try to stay young at heart, even if it means campaigning against a bypass while you're actually waiting for one. There are always people trying to stop you being young at heart, but in the words of Frank Sinatra, have them killed. Good night.
0: Jeremy Hardy Speaks to the Nation was written by Jeremy Kid Hardy and starred Little Debbie Isett and former child star Gordon Kennedy. The producer was David Tyler, and the programme was a positive production for the BBC.
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1: Well, come in, Smithers. 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

0: Moody and Sharp Solicitors. Mr. Sharp, secretary speaking.
1: Sally, it's me, Roger.
0: Good morning, Mr. Thursby.
1: Good morning. Sally, what's the matter? Why are you calling me Mr. Thursby?
0: Because it's your name. I always call people by their names. What can I do for you, Mr. Thursby?
1: Look, what is this? Are you trying to punish me? Have I done something wrong?
0: I'm not sure. Isn't it wrong for a barrister to tout for briefs?
1: But I haven't. I don't. I'm not.
0: Why else would you ring up a solicitor who once sent you a brief except to hint that you'd like another?
1: I'm not ringing up a solicitor.
0: Oh, so sorry. You've got the wrong number then. Goodbye, Mr. Thursby.
1: Sally, don't ring off. It's you I want to speak to.
0: Well, couldn't you have waited till after work?
1: I always used to ring you at your old job.
0: That was different.
1: Why?
0: I'm not sure Mr. Sharp would like my having personal calls at the office.
1: Mr. If he doesn't like it, he can lump it to me. Now, you tell your Mr. Sharp I shall ring you up whenever I want to.
0: If you feel so strongly about it, you tell him.
1: I will. I certainly will. I'll give him a piece of my mind if I ever meet him.
0: Or would you like me to make an appointment?
1: No, I'll write you. Say, why are we wasting time talking about this wretched man?
0: He's not wretched. He's a sweet man.
1: I don't care if he's 12 stone of solid saccharine. I didn't ring up to talk about him.
0: What did you ring up to talk about?
1: Us.
0: What about us?
1: It's ages since I've seen you.
0: 2 days.
1: That's what I mean.
0: And you spent both evenings with Joy.
1: That's not true.
0: One of them, then.
1: Be that as it may. I simply can't wait to see you again. Have lunch with me today.
0: I only take a short lunch break.
1: This man Sharp's a monster. Grinding the faces of his starving workers. It's enough to make anyone see red. My goodness, I'll tell you what. If ever I do run into him, I'll tear him off a strip.
0: Like you did to that judge. All right. I'll meet you for a quick snack in the usual pub.
1: You will? Great. 1 o'clock.
0: Give or take 10 minutes. Goodbye, Mr. Thursby.
1: Say, look, wait. Look, what is all this Mr. Thursby stuff? Sally, you said 1 o'clock.
0: I said give or take. We're a bit early because Peter's got to see a client at 4:15.
1: Peter?
0: You know, Peter Sharp, my boss.
1: Why you called him Peter?
0: Because it's his name.
1: His name's Peter. My name's Mr. Thursby. Now look here, Sally.
2: I'm sorry about that, Sally. I got caught by that bore.
0: Ah, Peter, I don't think you two have actually met, have you? Roger Thursby, Peter Sharp.
2: Hello.
1: Hello.
2: Oh, this is a great pleasure, Mr. Thursby.
1: Is that what you call it?
2: Well, it gives me the chance to tell you how much I enjoyed your handling of that accident case. I do hope you'll be free to take on some more work for us sometime.
1: Oh, well, thank you. Sorry I didn't win that one.
2: Yes, well, there was never more than an outside chance. But what I liked was the way you stood up to the judge.
1: I don't do to let judges push you around.
2: Oh, absolutely not. But you're the first one I've seen trying to push a judge around. Great performance. I laughed a lot.
1: Laughed?
2: Yes, made my day. Sorry, I can't stop and have a drink with you now. I've got to see a client.
0: Don't forget you're in court this afternoon.
2: Oh, not likely. Bloody Brewer's swan song.
1: What do you say?
2: I've got a road accident case in front of Judge Brewer. Do you know him?
1: No, I don't.
2: Oh, you're lucky. He's the scourge of the motorist.
1: Really? Why swan song? Is he retiring?
2: Oh, no. But this will be his last case in that court. He's going to do criminal work in future. Goodbye, Mr. Thursby. Very nice to have met you. Be good, Sally.
0: Why didn't you do it?
1: What?
0: Tear him off a strip.
1: Why, here in a crowded bar, there's no place for strip.
0: Oh, was it because he hinted at more briefs?
1: Certainly not. Nothing of the kind.
0: I'm very glad to hear it, Roger, darling.
1: What did you say?
0: I said I'm very glad to hear
1: it. I heard you. I'm promoted again, am I?
0: Are you?
1: Well, this morning it was all Mr. Thursby. Now it's back to Roger, darling. What's the game, Sally?
0: It's not a game. It's one of the rules at Moody and Sharp. We don't call people by their Christian names in the office.
1: But I wasn't in the office.
0: I was.
1: Oh, really, Sally? Honestly.
0: Well, it might be all right if I called you Mr. Thursby, darling.
1: Is that what you call your boss?
0: Of course not. His name isn't Thursby.
1: Sally, do you or do you not call him Mr. Sharp, darling?
0: No, Roger, I do not. It's Mr. Sharp in the office and Peter outside.
1: What about a drink?
0: A very quick one. I ought to get back.
1: Well, look, what's the hurry? You're Mr. Sharp's in court this afternoon.
0: Oh, I know. Bloody Brewer's swan song. But I have got a lot of work waiting for me.
3: Oh. Now what happens, Mr. Sharp?
4: That's all, Mr. Smith. Now Judge Brewer will keep judgment.
3: For me, I hope.
4: I wouldn't count on it, Mr. Smith. I wouldn't count on it.
5: Before I come to the question of liability, I should say that the damages have been agreed at £150. I now come to the evidence. Two witnesses have given their account of the accident, namely the drivers concerned, Mr. Jones and Mr. Smith. Mr. Jones has told me that he has never before had an accident. I can only say that if the evidence to which I have listened shows a fair sample of his driving, he's been a remarkably lucky man. And so indeed have those within striking distance of him. His driving, if typical, and in view of his obvious satisfaction with himself, I suspect it is, if I say it is representative of his normal driving, it shows him to be a driver who is completely regardless of the safety, let alone the convenience of others. It is a great pity that a judge in civil cases has no power to disqualify a man from driving. I may say that if I had such power, I would make sure that Mr. Jones had no more accidents in the next 20 years.
3: What about that, eh, Mr. Sharp?
4: Wait for it, Mr. Smith, wait for it.
5: Regarding Mr. Smith's driving, on the other hand, it is difficult to say whether his extraordinary manoeuvres were due to a complete inability on his part to control a motor car, to gross stupidity, or to an utter callousness rivaling that of Mr. Jones. I would certainly remove his license, if I had the power, for the same period as I would remove that of Mr. Jones. Unfortunately, I have not that power, and I can only express the hope that if either of these two gentlemen has the slightest regard for the lives or limbs or property of his fellow citizens, which in view of the evidence I very much doubt, but if perhaps any words of mine have brought home to one of them that he is a menace on the road, he will sell his car immediately and never drive again.
6: I might as well have settled in the first place. I'd have saved money. I wouldn't have had to sit here and be in such...
2: Yes, well, if you remember, Mr. Smith, I did advise that course as soon as I knew who the judge was. Never mind, better luck next time.
6: There won't be a next time.
2: Yeah, not in front of this judge, I hope. Because if there is, it'll be a criminal case. Goodbye, Mr. Smith.
6: Can I give you a lift?
2: Not on... No. Very kind of you. I think I'd rather walk.

0: Miss Mannering.
1: Nearly finished, Mr. Sharp.
0: Take your time. You know that little newsagent friend of yours you sent me?
1: Mr. Piper, yes.
0: Is he out of his mind?
1: Well, I wouldn't say that. A little odd, perhaps. Well, are you going to act for him?
0: He doesn't want me. He doesn't want anyone. He's determined to run his own defence.
1: Oh, silly little Mr. Piper. I thought I convinced him he must have help.
0: Yeah, but he certainly needs help. He's up in front of Bloody Brewer.
1: Is Judge Brewer really so terrible? Or is it just a reputation he's got?
0: Believe me, he was bad enough trying civil cases. But now he's doing criminal work. I'll tell you what. I'll take you along to his court and you can judge for yourself.
2: Members of the jury, today about 20 people are going to be, or already have been, killed on the roads. 100 or more have been or will be injured. When you consider your verdict in this case, I would suggest that instead of identifying yourselves with the man in the dock and saying to yourselves, "There, but for the grace of God, go I," that instead of doing that, you should identify yourself with 2 crushed arms and a fractured pelvis lying underneath one of these juggernauts, one of these dangerous weapons which people are allowed to brandish about. As children are allowed to play with toys. There, members of the jury, but for the grace of God, lie you and I and all those present in court. And before the year is up, one or more of us may be one of the thousands done to death on the roads and no one to shed a tear except our relatives and friends.
1: If that doesn't make them say guilty, nothing will.
0: Well, mind you, he's got a point. He's got a valid point.
2: George Robinson, let me say first that I heartily concur with the jury's verdict. But your learned counsel has asked me to take into consideration that the man you knocked down in your reckless passage along the highway has recovered from his injuries and will suffer no lasting effects. It is difficult to listen to such a submission temperately, but I can only say this to comfort you, and I may add that it will be the only thing that will comfort you. I am not going to increase your sentence because of the nonsense which I have been forced to listen to from your learned counsel. No turn of the wheel, no application of the brake, no reduction of speed, no action or forethought, no consideration by you prevented the injuries you inflicted on this foot passenger from being fatal. But, I repeat, I am adding nothing for what almost amounts to an impertinent submission by your learned counsel. As if I wanted to add anything to your sentence, I could not do so. Since it is plain that this offence calls for the imposition of the maximum sentence, you'll go to prison for 2 years and your licence will be suspended for 5.
0: Do you believe me now?
1: Poor little Mr. Piper. Somebody's got to do something to keep him out of prison.

0: Hello?
1: Mr. Thursby, darling.
0: Sally, what are you doing at the office at this time of the evening?
1: Oh, I'm not, as a matter of fact. I got muddled. Sorry, Roger, darling.
0: That's better.
1: You remember what you said the other day?
0: Which particular memorable saying of mine do you mean?
1: If I had a legal problem, I was to bring it to you.
0: Oh, yes, of course. What is it, Sally?
1: It's this friend of mine, a little man who has a shop near here. He's being charged with dangerous driving, and he's insisting on doing the case himself.
0: Well, I wouldn't recommend it normally, but sometimes it works if you get a judge who goes out of his way to help.
1: Oh, this one won't. It's Judge Brewer.
0: Oh, Lord. Oh, no. Well, I don't see quite what I can do.
1: Nor do I at the moment. But I thought you might give him some advice. And when you've talked to him, you might hit on some line of defence that hadn't occurred to anyone else.
0: Oh. Yes, I might. I might very easily.
1: I know it's not like sending you a brief, but it's all experience, isn't it? And you would be helping a friend of mine.
0: Any friend of yours or a friend of mine? Except the fellow Sharp. When did you want me to see it?
1: Well, could you come round in about an hour?
0: Right, I'll be there on the dot.
1: Thank you, darling. His name's Mr. Piper.
0: Not Mr. Piper, darling.
1: No, darling. I don't call him darling, although he is a darling. He's also a bit odd. He's got a very funny way of talking. But I think he's sane. Anyway, you'll see for yourself.
2: Ah, sweet of you to come, Roger. This is Mr. Piper, Mr. Thursby.
3: How do you do? I've been a-hearing about you, Mr. Thursby, from Miss Mainwaring.
2: Now, Mr. Piper, sit down again, and Mr. Thursby will give you the benefit of his expert advice.
0: Oh. Well, now, one question first, Mr. Piper. Why do you insist on appearing in person instead of being represented?
3: I'm looking at it this way, Mr. Thursby. If I have a lawyer, I'll have to be telling him what happened.
0: Yes.
3: Then he'll be going into court and telling the judge and jury.
0: Something like that.
3: So I'm a saving of time and money if I cut out the middleman and tell them on my own.
0: Well, you see, you mightn't tell it as well as experienced counsel. And you mightn't be so good at twisting the other side's tail. However, let's assume for the moment you're going to appear in person.
3: That's what I'm going to be a-doing of.
0: Right. Then just let me give you a few tips. First, you'll have to be careful they don't make you say something you don't mean to.
3: I'm not following how they can make you say something you don't want to say.
0: Well, I'm afraid you'll soon find out if you take that attitude.
3: I'm not taking any attitude. I'm simply not following.
0: Well, some lawyers, I don't say that I could, but some lawyers can make people say anything.
3: But how? If I say a car is a black, how can they make me say it is a white?
0: Mm. I'll show you how it's done. You say it was black, do you?
3: I do.
0: I put it to you that it was white.
3: No, it was a black.
0: White.
3: A black.
0: White.
3: A black.
0: Now let me ask you something else. How could you tell what colour it was?
3: By looking at it.
0: Could you see the colour quite plainly?
3: Quite.
0: And you think it was black?
3: No.
0: Ah. You don't think it was black?
3: No.
0: Then it was white?
3: No.
0: But, Mr. Piper, either it was black or white. You're not suggesting it was grey?
3: No.
0: Then if you don't think it was black, it was white?
3: No.
0: I put it to you, sir. I put it to you. That you were trifling with the court. You admit it was either black or white and you don't think it was black. Then it must have been white.
3: No.
0: Explain yourself, sir.
3: You asked me if I thought it was black, and I said, no, I didn't think it was black.
0: That's right.
3: I didn't think it was black. I knew it was.
0: I must admit, that was really quite clever, Mr. Piper.
3: But it's still a black. I want to know how they can make you say it's a white.
0: It's all right, I'll try again. Could you have made a mistake, sir?
3: Yes.
0: You admit that?
3: Yes, I could have made a mistake, but I didn't. It was a black. Perhaps you'd like to ask me if black doesn't sometimes look the same as white.
0: No. That's a very silly question, Mr. Piper.
3: But I'd answer yes to it.
0: That black sometimes looks the same as white?
3: Often. In the dark, you know.
0: Ah! Now, was it dark on this occasion?
3: Yes.
0: Then how could you tell whether it was black or white?
3: Because the street lights were on.
2: It looks as if Mr. Piper can keep his end up all right.
0: Yeah, keep his end up and score freely all round the wicket.
2: But that doesn't mean he'll be acquitted.
0: Oh, no, certainly not. Now, that'll depend on the evidence. Is it a bad case, by the way?
3: That's all according. I wasn't looking where I was going.
0: Oh. Now, was anyone hurt?
3: My feelings were hurt very much.
0: By what?
3: By what the policeman said.
0: Well, what did he say?
3: I wouldn't like to be saying of that in front of the lady.
0: Look, what actually happened?
3: I was driving along the high street thinking about my paper shop when I suddenly saw a lot of people are running in every direction. And then a policeman stopped me and asked me what I thought I was a-doing of. And I said I thought I was a-driving along the high street.
0: Now, forgive my asking you, but did you actually knock anybody down?
3: No, they all managed to get away.
0: Now, were they crossing the road?
3: Some was crossing one way and some was crossing the other. They all started slow, but they ended up fast.
0: But it didn't happen to be a pedestrian crossing, I suppose.
3: Funny you should be a-thinking of that. Because it was.
0: Oh, dear, oh, dear, oh, dear.
2: Not too good, is it?
0: It's terrible. It's absolutely terrible. A whole lot of pedestrians on a pedestrian crossing. Mr. Piper admits he scattered them like chickens.
3: That's good. They was like chickens. When I saw them scatter, I said to myself, they're like chickens they are, I said.
0: Look, look, look. I hope you didn't say that to the policeman, did you?
3: Why should I want to say that to the policeman?
0: Mr. Piper, never do that.
3: I beg you of your pardon?
0: Never answer a question with another question, or you'll make things even worse for yourself. It's like the accused man who's asked, and did you steal it? And if he answers, what should I want to steal it for? Everyone knows he did steal it.
3: Thank you, Mr. Thursby. That's a good tip. That is, never say, what should I want to be a stealing of it for? I'll remember that. What should I want to be a stealing of it for?
0: Quite. Yes, that's
3: what
0: right.
3: Should I
0: yes,
3: want
0: all right,
3: to
0: yes,
3: be...
0: Well, you got it. That's quite about stealing. Never about stealing. Let's go back to the dangerous driving, right? Now, have you ever done a thing like this before?
3: Never so many. I haven't actually caught one at all.
0: Well, at least you've got no convictions.
3: None at all. I would stake my oath on that.
0: Well, thank him for that. That's something. Now, may I ask how old you are, Mr. Piper?
3: I'm 49, going 50. Or is it a coming?
0: Well, it doesn't matter. That's pretty good, anyway. Very good. 49 and no previous convictions. Well, I think we're getting somewhere now. Now, how long have you been driving, Mr. Piper?
3: Oh, it seems a long time since I started.
0: Yeah, but how long would you say about?
3: You don't mind if it's not exact.
0: No, no, no. Just a number of years.
3: Years, did you say?
0: Yes, just approximately how many?
3: Oh, not years.
0: How do you mean, not years?
3: I'd prefer to do it in months.
0: All right, fair enough, yeah. There are 12 months in the year. Well, for how many months have you been driving? 120, 240? With a full licence, I mean. They don't count the time you were a learner.
3: I can't be sure exactly, but at least 6.
0: Oh. 6 months. And apart from convictions, how many accidents have you had in that time?
3: I should say not more than one a month.
0: Mr. Piper, I'm sorry to say, the more I ask, the worse it gets.
3: Then perhaps you'd better stop asking, Mr. Thursby.
2: There must be something else.
0: Is there, Mr. Piper? I mean, can you think of anything about this accident you haven't told me yet?
3: Only one thing.
0: Yes, yes, what is it?
3: I was on the right side of the road.
0: Well, I suppose that's one point in your favour.
3: It might be abroad, not in this country, where the right side is the wrong side.
0: Mr. Piper, do you want my honest opinion?
3: I wouldn't want you a lying.
0: I don't know Judge Brewer myself. I've never been in front of him. But from what I hear, I'm afraid he may send you to prison.
2: No question of may. On the case as it stands, he certainly will.
0: Look, are you sure you want to go on driving at all?
3: How am I to be a getting from place to place if I don't drive?
0: Couldn't you get a bicycle?
3: Too dangerous. I used to be a riding of a bicycle, but I kept knocking people down.
0: If I were you, Mr. Piper, I'd stick to walking and public transport.
3: I'll be having to, won't I, if they were taking my licence away?
0: I'm afraid that's bound to happen. Any judge would take your licence away, and frankly, I wouldn't blame them.
2: Well, never mind the licence. Most judges wouldn't send him to prison, but this one will. And I can't bear the thought of dear Mr. Piper being in prison.
3: I'm not thinking very highly of it myself. Perhaps I can be a saying of as I want another judge to try me.
0: Look, you can be a saying of it till you're blue in their face, but it won't get you anywhere.
3: I'm not feeling well disposed to Judge Brewer today.
2: I'm afraid he won't be well disposed to you, Mr. Piper.
3: I'll be thinking hard thoughts of him when I see him tonight.
0: When you see him, but you know him. You know him. That's marvellous. Your troubles are over, Mr. Piper. He can't try the case. If he knows you, he's disqualified from trying it.
3: Like I'm going to be disqualified from driving.
0: Exactly.
2: Mr. Piper, where are you seeing Judge Brewer tonight?
3: In my mind's eye.
2: Ah.
0: What?
3: When I'm going to meet anybody that's important to me, I'm usually a seeing of them in my mind's eye first.
0: You don't know him, then?
3: I don't know of him from Adam.
2: You're sure he hasn't been into your shop sometime to buy a paper?
3: Why should he want to do a thing like that?
0: Careful.
3: What should he want to be a stealing of it for?
0: Even if he had been in your shop, that wouldn't be enough to disqualify him. What a letdown. I really thought we had the answer then.
2: Well, if that could have been one answer, there must be another one somewhere. We'll just have to take it from the top again and think, think, think.
0: Yes. When is the case being heard, Mr. Piper?
3: Next week, they say.
0: Oh, good. At least that gives us a little time. I'll tell you what, I'll talk to Grimes tomorrow, see if he's got any bright ideas.
2: You do that, Roger, and ring me at the office if he comes up with anything.
0: Right, who do I ask for? Miss Mannering, darling.
2: Don't you dare. Dear Mr. Piper, don't give up hope. We'll keep on working at it. Moody and Sharp solicitors. Mr. Sharp's secretary speaking.
4: Good morning, darling secretary. This is darling Thursby.
2: Mr. Thursby. Any luck with Mr. Grimes?
4: Afraid not. He says there are only two alternatives, Mr. Piper.
2: A what?
4: Either tell me...
2: Funny you should mention driving.
4: Well, why? That's what it's all about, isn't it?
2: Yes. That's why I thought of going for a drive with Mr. Piper this evening.
4: Tell you, you can't. You mustn't.
2: You don't understand. Mr. Piper and I will be passengers in your car. You will be driving.
4: Oh, that's different. What's the point?
2: It is a motoring case, isn't it? I thought if we all got together in a car, we might come up with the answer.
4: And if it was an arson case, would we all go round together setting shops on fire?
2: Don't be silly, Mr. Thursby. I feel like a drive in the country anyway. But if you don't want to come, Mr. Piper will have to take me.
4: No, I won't have it.
2: Then bring the car around about 5:30 and pick us up. Fork left here, Roger.
5: Why?
2: I like the look of this road.
5: Oh.
2: I must admit this was a good idea, Roger.
5: We haven't thought of anything yet.
2: You haven't.
5: Have you?
2: I was thinking what a lovely evening it is.
6: It's nice to see the sun are shining off. I shan't see so much of that when I'm in prison.
2: You're not going to prison. What's this village called, Roger?
5: What? Are you going too fast to notice? Well, does it matter?
2: Not really, but I'd like to know.
5: Oh, there's another sign coming up. Yes. Little Moppet. What an odd name.
2: Isn't it? It's the next.
5: What's the next?
2: I don't know what I'm talking about.
6: You ought to be knowing what you're talking of.
2: Yes, I ought to, Mr. Piper. But I feel a bit odd somehow.
5: Darling, aren't you well?
2: Well, not exactly ill. I feel funny.
6: I'm expecting it's the car sickness.
2: It might be.
6: Going along too steady. Better let me be a driving.
2: No.
5: I'll stop at the next village and we'll go and have a drink in the pub.
2: Well, I'll be all right, I think. Hello.
5: Sally, you are ill.
2: I feel a bit faint. I think you'd better stop, Roger.
5: Right. Now, put your head between your knees.
2: That house there, do you think they'd let me have a glass of water?
5: Yeah, of course. I'll go and get it.
2: No, I might feel better in the air. If you give me your arms, both of you, we'll walk across.
5: It's all right, of course. Yes. Here, I'll help you out. Steady, steady. Grab hold of my arm.
2: Thank you. I'm sorry to be such a bore.
5: For heaven's sake, just take it easy.
6: Yes, a more a haste, the less a speed. That's a way.
2: Thank you, Mr. Piper. I only hope he's in.
5: What did you say, darling?
2: Nothing.
7: Yes? good evening.
5: Good evening, sir. Sorry to bother you.
3: The ladies are faint.
5: Could we possibly ask you for a glass of water?
7: Oh, of course, certainly. Come along in.
2: Thank you so much.
7: Nothing serious, I hope. Want a doctor?
2: Oh, no, thank you. I'm sure I'll be all right in a minute. If I could just sit down and have a drink.
7: I have some Malvern water here, if that's all right.
2: Lovely.
7: Yeah. Or something stronger. Brandy, perhaps.
2: No, really, thank you. Just water.
3: I think I might be a bit of a...
7: You might what?
3: I might think if there was something stronger.
7: See what you mean. A little scotch?
3: You're too a kind.
7: What about you, sir?
5: That's very kind of you, sir, but really not, thank you. I never drink and drive.
7: Very proper. Here you are. Glass of water. That's right. Just sip it. And you, sir? Soda or water with your whiskey?
3: I prefer not to be a spoiling of it.
7: As you please. You're not driving, so it doesn't matter.
2: Poor Mr. Piper may not be driving for a very long time.
7: Some injury?
3: I'm glad to say not, and no one was hurt.
2: I'm afraid he's got a motoring case. Nothing very serious, just one of those pedestrian crossing affairs.
7: Those pedestrian crossing affairs, as you call them, madam, may result in people losing their lives.
2: Oh, dear, you talk like that awful old man Mr. Piper's coming in front of. Doesn't he, Mr. Piper?
3: He does sound a bit like it.
2: Isn't he bad luck? He's coming up in front of a terrible judge. Judge Bloody Brewer, they call him. That's right, isn't it, Mr. Piper?
3: That's right, yes. Bloody Brewer.
7: As a matter of fact, I am Judge Brewer.
5: I'm terribly sorry, sir. I had no idea.
7: I think if you're feeling better, madam, you'd like to go back to the car.
2: Oh, I'm so terribly sorry. Yes, I'm quite better now. I can't thank you enough, and I really must apologize. And so ought you, Mr. Piper. Otherwise, you may get an extra 6 months.
7: I shouldn't like that. Good evening, madam.
5: I wonder if I might have a word with you, Judge. I'm a member of the bar.
7: A member of the bar?
2: Come along, Mr. Piper.
5: I'm terribly sorry about that, Judge. I'm afraid I didn't know you by sight. And, of course, they didn't either.
7: I suppose it's good for judges to know what other men think of them. They rarely call me Bloody Brewer.
5: Well,
0: Why should they want to call you that? I'm sure they don't, Judge.
7: I don't think I'm very popular amongst motorists. You've heard that, I expect.
0: I have heard something like that. If I may say so, Judge, I think it's a very, very good thing that someone slaps them down.
7: You aren't appearing in the case by any chance?
0: Certainly not, Judge. I wouldn't have stayed behind if I had been.
7: Oh, good. You've learnt the rules pretty quickly, if I may say so. How long have you been called?
0: Only a few months, I'm afraid.
7: Many people don't think about these things. A judge mustn't see one side without the other being present. Which reminds me, I have seen one side, your driving friend. I can't hear the case now, can I?
0: Well, Judge, if you ask me...
7: I wasn't asking you, in fact. But what's your view?
0: Well, I know it's none of my business, but he has called you names. And if you did sentence him, he might think he's got extra because of it. Of course, I'd know that that had nothing to do with it, and so would all lawyers.
7: What is your name, young man?
0: Roger Thursby.
7: You seem to be a very sensible young man. You ought to do well. I'm also glad to see that you take your responsibilities as a driver seriously. May I ask what your driving friend's name is?
0: Well, he's not actually my friend. No, he's the man who keeps the paper shop near my girlfriend.
7: And his name?
0: Piper.
7: I shall see to it. Mr. Piper has tried before another judge. And if he did drive over a pedestrian crossing, he's a very lucky man.
0: Thank you, Judge. May I tell him what you've said?
7: Certainly. He'll probably stand you a drink on the strength of it.
0: Not when I'm driving.
7: Good. Goodbye, Thursby. Good luck.
0: Thank you, Judge. Goodbye.
2: Well, Roger?
8: Well, Mr. Thursby?
0: Well, Mr. Piper, you'll be glad to hear that you won't be going to prison. Judge Brewer won't try your case.
8: I'm a most grateful.
0: But there's someone who ought to be going to prison, isn't there, Sally?
2: I wouldn't be a knowing of.
0: I should think you'd get 6 months for this lot if he came out.
2: Whatever do you mean?
0: You looked up the judge's address, you brought us to his door, you pretended to faint, you fixed the whole thing, didn't you?
2: Really, Roger, why should I want to do such a thing like that?
8: What would you want to be a scene of it for?

In that episode of Brothers in Law, the parts were played as follows: Roger Thursby, Richard Bryars, Sally, Julia Lockwood, Judge Brewer, John Barron, Piper, Peter Jones, Sharp, Gerard Green, Smith, John Ruddock. Disqualified was written by Henry Cecil and Basil Dawson. The program was produced by David Hatch.

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0: I came across Mr. Kipling in the meadow by the church. If I've painted that spire once, he said, I've painted it a dozen times. He offered me an apple pie. An artist needs inspiration, he explained. Golden shortcrust pastry, delicious apple filling, and just the right amount of sugar sprinkled on top. But then, when it comes to the little details, Mr. Kipling does have an exceedingly good eye.
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2: Claire and the Community by Harry Benning and David Ramsden. Episode 1, Mother of All Mothers.
3: Brian, look up there.
4: At what?
3: At the CCTV monitor screen. There's a secret camera behind us.
4: It's not us, is it?
3: Yeah, we come into a high street bookshop and they film us as if we're a threat to national security.
4: God, that is so depressing.
3: Yeah, it is. Did you know the UK has 20% of the world's CCTV cameras?
4: There was a time you barely noticed it, but now it's impossible not to.
3: This country's obsessed with surveillance.
4: It's just spreading out of control.
3: We're just this far from becoming a police state.
4: Oh, it's a nightmare, Claire. I just wish there was something I could do to stop it.
3: Well, Brian, I've never heard you so impassioned about civil liberties.
4: Civil liberties? I was talking about my bald patch.
5: Claire, can I have a word?
3: Of course you can, Irene.
5: I've just read your case report on Mrs. Decker. The conditions you describe inside our house are dirty, unsanitary, and unhealthy. I take it you're going to refer her case to the mental health team?
3: No, Irene, I'm going to call Kim and Aggie. Of course I'm referring it to the mental health team.
5: Okay. There's no need for all the attitude. It's not my fault you didn't get the promotion to team leader.
3: Yes, it is. They gave it to you.
5: I know! Brilliant, isn't it?
6: Hi, everybody. Happy New Year.
7: Morning, Megan.
6: Morning, Ree. You've still got all your Christmas cards up.
7: Yeah, I know. I like to keep the spirit of the season going for as long as possible. Plus, I got twice as many as Claire, and it really pisses her off.
6: Oh, look, there's the one I sent you.
7: Yes, a picture of your daughter. What a surprise that was.
6: Oh, isn't Brenda the most beautiful three-year-old in the world? Cost a fortune that day. They had it done in the studio.
7: Really? Because the lighting's terrible. I mean, just look at the shadow across her face.
6: That's her nose.
7: So, Helen, how was your Christmas?
8: As good as it can be on your own, with just a ready meal and a solitary cracker to look forward to. You should know, Ray.
7: Well, actually, this Christmas was a little different.
8: Why, you didn't bother with a cracker?
7: I spent it with the new boyfriend.
8: Actually, I quite enjoyed my ready meal this year.
6: How about you, Claire? Did you have a good Christmas?
3: Do you know what, Megan? I think I did. Brian and I spent a week at my parents' with Sis and the kids, Aunt Tess and my Nana, and I don't know if it was the different environment or the contagious goodwill or the altered dynamic of just being around other people, but Brian and I really got on together for the first time in ages.
9: Hello, Brian. How was your Christmas?
4: Oh, it was great, thanks. Claire was so busy arguing with her family, we hardly spoke to each other all week.
9: Nice one.
4: Yeah, how about you?
9: Okay. Yeah, bought a bunch of DVDs off my mate Lee in the pub. Did you know there was a porno version of It's a Wonderful Life?
4: You kept busy then?
9: Oh, yeah. You and Claire okay at the minute then?
4: I suppose so. Though I fear hostilities will be resuming shortly.
9: In a gay relationship, how do they decide who does the nagging?
4: To be honest with you, Simon, it's really bringing me down. Do you remember I told you that Claire and I were trying for a baby? But I'm just so angry, so bitter and so resentful at the way she treats me sometimes. I don't want to have sex with Claire. I don't even know if I'm physically able to have sex with Claire.
9: And you want me to?
4: No, of course. Of course I don't want you to. The point I'm trying to make is that I am putting all this effort into salvaging our relationship, but if I no longer find Claire physically attractive, what is there to salvage?
9: Because I'd be happy to do it. I mean, not that I've ever fancied her or anything, but she's not unattractive. Put it this way, I've had a lot worse.
4: Look, things have always been pretty tempestuous between me and Claire, but our relationship has always been like a self-righting boat. After the storm, it would just bob back up and we'd pootle along. Not anymore. Nowadays, it feels like we're sinking.
9: She's got this sort of stern quality, which I do find rather attractive. And physically, it's all there. Nice legs, solid chassis, good headlights. Sexy swing of the hips when she walks. Sorry, Brian, but I don't see your problem.
4: What you have to understand, Simon, is that trying for a baby and having sex are two entirely different things. Okay, Simon, just forget I said that. I can see it's confused you.
5: Okay, then, bar is open. Monday, 3 p.m, team meeting to discuss whether we stop calling clients, and start calling them service users. Wednesday, 10 a.m. meeting to discuss blinds versus curtains in the kitchen area.
10: Can we see blinds?
5: Yes, we can, I checked. Thursday, 2 p.m. team meeting, discuss if we're having too many team meetings. Got that?
11: Yep, got it, yep.
5: Now, as team leader, I'm a bit concerned that one of you is taking things home with them.
10: I'm crying out loud. It was a packet of post-it notes.
5: Megan, you mustn't get emotionally involved with the cases. Leave them at the door.
10: I'll try, Irene.
5: Now, Helen, what was that about post-it notes? Nothing. So, before I call this team meeting to a close, is there anything else?
3: Yes, I'm late.
10: Oh, Claire, that's the most fantastic news. Congratulations. It's funny, when you told me in the strictest confidence that you and Brian were trying for a baby, I was bursting to tell everybody. But now it's all out in the open, let me be the first to say I think you'll be a wonderful mother.
3: I'm late for my 4:30 home visit, so can somebody perhaps call Mr. Hobbs and let him know that I'm on my way?
10: Sorry.
3: See you all later.
10: Brian and Claire are trying for a baby. Is it me, or has it suddenly gone cold in here? Oh, Claire, I'm so excited at the thought of you and Brian having a baby. It'd be like a little brother or sister for my Brenda. They could grow up together, become friends, marry. Hopefully they won't be like brother and sister by then.
3: Okay, Megan, slow down.
10: Can I be at the birth? I've got all the books. Have you thought about names yet?
3: Thought of one for you.
5: Ease up a bit, Megan. I think you're putting unnecessary pressure on Claire.
3: Thank you, Irene. This whole conception business is stressful enough.
7: It'll happen, Claire.
10: You're both young, healthy. You're healthy.
3: Nothing's going to happen if we don't have sex.
5: Don't be too hard on yourself. The very expectation of sex can be eternal.
10: And there's often too much emphasis placed on the physical over emotional.
12: The environment plays a huge part. Where you are has a profound effect on the mood created.
3: Who are you?
12: Pop man. Are these finished?
3: Yes, they are. Thank you very much. The thing is, Brian just doesn't seem interested.
7: He's probably just tense. He can't relax. What Brian needs is a long, sensual massage under candlelight, possibly using aromatherapy oils.
3: And you'd be prepared to do that?
7: No, God, not me. Claire, you.
3: Oh, no, I don't know, Ray. I mean, Brian's got this body hair thing. It all got matted with oil. I don't know what...
7: Seriously, I gave Troy a massage last night, and the sex afterwards was absolutely out of this world.
10: I think it sounds a good idea.
5: Worth a try.
10: I have some aromatherapy oil I could lend you.
7: Isn't anybody going to ask me who Troy is?
10: Oh, you can get some down the market.
5: Yeah, you can get the candles there too.
10: Open a bottle of wine, I would.
7: Isn't anybody going to ask me who Troy is?
5: Not wine, champagne.
10: Soft music.
7: Isn't anyone going to ask me who Troy is?
10: The soft music is a great idea.
3: Brian, just lay still. You're getting it all over the carpet.
4: And this is supposed to be relaxing.
3: It is not my fault that the top came off the bottle.
4: Well, what is this stuff? It stinks.
3: Cod liver oil. The other stuff was, like, really, really expensive.
4: Just get it off me.
3: I will. I'm just not sure how. How do they do it with seagulls?
13: Hello, darling. It's me.
3: Mother?
13: I've left your father. I'm staying with you.
3: How did you get in?
13: I had a key cut last time I stayed. I'm going to need your room. The spare room's too near to the road. I'll never sleep.
3: Mother, you can't stay.
13: Well, why not?
3: Because you haven't got any luggage.
13: Yes, I have. The taxi driver's bringing it.
14: Where do you want these bags?
13: Over there by the naked man.
15: Hello, Mrs. Barker.
13: Hello, Brian. Pay the driver, would you, Claire? £25 and a tip. I didn't bring you up to be stingy.
3: Mum.

0: Mum. Mum. Mum, why do you watch Holby City if it has this effect on you?
1: Hospital dramas. I've always loved them. Dr. Kildare, now there was a medic.
0: Mum, will you please stop ducking the issue and tell me what exactly happened between you and Dad?
1: Well, what do you think happened?
0: I'm guessing. 18-year-old girl.
1: It's worse.
0: 17-year-old girl.
1: Worse.
0: 16-year-old girl? And please, please, please don't say worse.
1: But it is worse, Claire. She's my age.
0: Oh, the dirty! Dirty!
1: Your father's always had affairs, usually with his students, but I learnt to ignore them because I knew that after the initial thrill wore off, he'd get bored and come back to me. But this is completely different. I've lost him, Claire. I've lost him. Which is why I'm here, begging for refuge in the one place I know I'll feel loved and comforted. Apart from your sister Emma's, of course, but she's having her floors resanded.
2: Claire?
0: What now, Brian?
2: The Swarfiga, it just making it worse.
3: She moved in, just like that.
4: Totally uninvited.
3: Just a second, Brian. Pembridge! Pembridge! You know the rules, no fighting in the playground. But if you must fight, keep your guard up and punch through the shoulder. You're fighting like a girl.
4: Well, that's hardly fair, Simon.
3: Because it's sexist?
4: No, because Pembridge is a girl.
3: That's no excuse. So, how's Willy Wonka doing?
4: Who?
3: You know, the old fella.
4: Simon, we are adults. Can we not use adult language?
3: We could, only I don't like saying that word. It makes me feel funny.
4: Yeah, I know what you mean.
3: So, how is the little soldier standing to attention?
4: At ease. Permanently.
3: You know, I do have contacts in the pharmaceutical trade.
4: Yeah, by contacts in the pharmaceutical trade, I take it you mean your mate Lee down the pub.
3: That's the one.
4: And he's selling Viagra?
3: Well, not Viagra exactly, but according to Lee, the stuff he can get is just as good.
4: No.
3: Now, apparently, it was developed for use by vets in the treatment of bovine arthritis, which is why they're the size of a golf ball. But if you can force one down, it'll give you the most enormous...
4: No!
3: Worth suffering all the side effects for.
4: Simon, please!
3: Only trying to help. Hang on. I've just had a flash of inspiration, totally natural. Hear me out on this one. Don't dismiss it without giving it a bit of thought, because I've tried it, and believe me, it works. Just three words. Mother, daughter, sandwich.
4: Simon, please shut up. That's appalling.
3: Don't knock it until you try.
4: Simon, forget it.
3: All I'm saying...
4: I'm not going to have sex with my mother-in-law. Pembridge, help that boy pick his teeth up!
0: I'm sorry, Mrs. Pollock, but there's really nothing we can do until you can persuade your husband to come down off the roof. Cheerio!
5: It's funny, isn't it?
0: Is something amusing, team?
5: Grace has told us the latest social worker joke that's doing the rounds.
0: Is that right, Ray?
6: Yes, Troy told me it. I don't know if I've mentioned Troy.
0: Ray, do you not think this profession is demoralised enough without its own members spreading snide, reactionary jokes that further reinforce the negative stereotype?
6: I suppose.
0: They are queuing up out there, wanting to give our profession a good kicking. We actually don't need you joining in and helping them. And the rest of you, you're actually no better for laughing at Ray and encouraging and indulging him.
7: It was just a bit of fun.
1: You're lighting up.
0: And you know what? I'm quite surprised at you, Irene. Aren't team leaders supposed to offer leadership?
1: It's just a joke.
0: No, Helen, there is no such thing as a joke when you are the target. Come on then, let's hear it.
6: No, you're absolutely right, Claire. It doesn't bear repeating.
0: No, you might as well.
6: No, I've done enough damage.
0: Megan, will you tell me the joke?
7: No way, I feel bad enough for laughing at it.
1: Me too.
8: And me.
0: Well, come on.
6: No.
1: No, I'm not. Sorry.
0: Because if it's the one about the Rottweiler, I've actually already
6: heard. No, it's way it's way funnier than the joke about the Rottweiler.
7: Even funnier than the one about the light bulb.
0: I haven't heard the one about the light bulb.
8: Haven't you?
1: It's brilliant. Not as brilliant as this one, though.
0: Please, you tell me the joke.
6: Which one?
0: What is it about either of them?
6: No.
8: Sorry.
0: Okay, we'll keep your stupid jokes. If you'll excuse me, I'm a professional with a job to do.
5: Claire's still not getting any, then.
7: I heard that.
1: I'm serious, Emma. It's purple and cream in the lounge. I'm looking at it now. It's like living in an aubergine.

0: Honestly, you'll laugh. I said to her it'll look more like a proper home when you've decorated, and she said, we have decorated. That's right. Claire, do you want to talk to your sister?
1: No, thank you.
0: No, she doesn't. She's in one of her moods. Him? Oh, he's as strange as ever. Do you know, I found some golf balls in his bedside cabinet. No, he's gone up the pub with his friend Simon. Very nice chap, actually. Asked me if I was Claire's sister. Younger sister, no less. Oh, dear, she's giving me one of her looks. Yes, that's the one. Now, that's not fair, Emma. She was born with it. Anyway, Emma, it's been lovely talking to you, and please, please, please tell those bloody floor sanders to get a move on. Bye.
2: Finished?
0: Is there a problem?
2: You've been on the phone all night.
0: Oh, I'm sorry. But is a betrayed and abandoned woman not allowed to take a little solace by calling our friends and family for a chat? I've offered to pay for the call.
2: All right, call. Call.
0: Bunty, it's Celia. That's right. About 8:30 in the evening. What time is it over there? Really? Oh, Bunty, can you hold on a sec? Claire?
1: What?
0: Sit up. You're doing what, Bunty? You're riding a horse across the pampas. Well, this is very good reception for a mobile, I must say.
3: There's no point dwelling on these things. Move on, Brian. I have.
4: Oh, for crying out loud, Simon. Why try and kid ourselves? It's going to be rubbish summer without England at the European Championships.
3: Brian, no. Let's change the subject.
4: Okay, what do you suggest?
3: I know. Attractive older women, top five.
4: Oh, I'm not sure I'm in the mood.
3: Come on, it's talking about it, not doing it.
4: Oh, all right. Charlotte Rampling.
3: Nice. Helen Mirren.
4: Of course. Sharon Stone.
3: Still got it. Uma Thurman.
4: Uma Thurman's not an older woman.
3: She's older than I usually like him.
4: No. Simon, you can't have Uma Thurman.
3: Okay. I've got one.
4: Go on, then.
3: Claire's mother.
4: You are joking.
3: Not at all. Damn handsome woman. Very fine features. Classic good looks. You'd never guess Claire was her daughter.
4: You'd find her a damn sight less sexy if you had to live with her. She's bossy, overbearing, insensitive.
3: She'd pass some stuff on, then.
5: Claire, are you okay? You seem a bit down. You're depressed that you're not pregnant yet?
1: No, it's not that. It's more...
5: You're fed up because Irene got the promotion over you?
1: No, it's... No.
5: Problems in the bedroom with Brian?
1: No,
5: I... Can't pay the mortgage?
1: No, it's none of those things. It's more...
5: No, don't tell me. Let me guess. I've got it. It's that business about the jokes, isn't it? Honestly, you're not missing much. You're not that funny. Actually, the one about the light bulb is hilarious.
1: It's not the business about the jokes. It's my mother. She's moved in with me and Brian without buy or leave, and it no longer feels like it's my home.
5: Sorry, I just remembered the other joke.
1: Go on. See, that's the thing about mothers. They never let you grow up. They can never accept that the dynamic has changed and that, you know, we're both adults and both actually equals now. I'm not her little girl anymore. Do you know what I mean?
5: Families, eh? I'll never forget the day my elder sister took me to one side and told me that she was actually my mother.
1: Your mother? So who did you think was your mother?
5: My grandmother.
1: Anyway, I got home last night and she was there, you know, moving all my stuff around. You know, she hadn't asked my permission or anything. And, of course, Brian won't say a word. He's scared to death of her.
6: Well, bye, Claire. Bye, Megan. I can't go to the pub tonight because I'm meeting Troy, my new boyfriend. I say new, but he's actually been my boyfriend for a couple of weeks now.
1: That's okay. I don't think anyone's going to the pub. She's so manipulative, my mother. She knows exactly what buttons to press.
5: I think there comes a point, especially with family, where you just have to stand up for yourself.
6: I just wanted to reassure you that I won't be abandoning my friends just because I'm in a long-term relationship.
1: Thanks, Ray. Yeah, it's easier said than done, though, Megan. It means breaking the pattern of a lifetime.
5: It's about setting boundaries.
1: Exactly. She has no boundaries.
6: So, anyway, I can't go to the pub. I'm in a long-term relationship, and I have to go home via the chemist and buy condoms. Loads of them.
1: Cheerio.
5: Bye.
6: Big ones.
5: I mean, assertive doesn't mean confrontational.
1: I'll speak to her tonight.

0: Celia, do you mind?
1: Brian, what on earth? Oh, my goodness me. Do excuse the interruption.
0: didn't you hear me sing? We all agreed, Celia, there's no lock, so if someone is singing, it means the bathroom is occupied.
1: I've seen some sights, Brian. Honestly, a man your age doing something like that.
0: If you don't mind, Celia...
1: Well, at least I know where the tape measure got to. I've been looking for that all day.
0: She just barged in on me, Claire. I'm sure she knew I was in there. She did it deliberately.
2: Of course she did it deliberately. No secrets from my mother.
0: I've never been so embarrassed in my life.
2: Why? What were you doing?
0: Well, it's not relevant what I was doing.
2: Hey, I can always ask my mother.
0: I was measuring my bald patch in the mirror, if you must know.
2: Okay. Well, as soon as she gets out of that bathroom, she's getting her marching orders.
0: Yeah, not before time.
2: And when you do it, you mustn't show fear, Brian. If she senses fear, you're finished.
0: Not me? Why do I have to tell your mother to leave? She's your mother.
2: Exactly.
0: What does that mean?
2: Here she comes. Here she comes. No fear. No fear.
1: Bathroom's free.
0: Now, I don't want you to take this the wrong way, Mrs... Bloody hell.
2: Mother, what are you wearing?
1: Do you like
2: it? No, I do not.
1: How about you, Brian? What do you think? Too much flesh?
0: Bloody hell.
2: You are not going out dressed like that.
1: Oh, chill out, Claire. Besides, why shouldn't I, an older woman, express my sexuality through the clothes I choose to wear?
2: Because you'll catch your death. That is what... Brian, can you say something?
0: Bloody hell.
1: Well, thank you for your concern, Claire, but you'll be relieved to hear that I'm not going out.
2: Well, good.
1: My date is coming here.
2: Date? What do you mean, date?
1: Gentleman caller, admirer, beau, suitor, shag?
2: No, no. Not under my roof, you don't. As long as you are living in this house, you will abide by my rules, and that means not having sex.
1: You've turned into quite the little Puritan, haven't we, Claire?
2: Brian, will you? Can you tell her? Can you please tell her?
0: Mrs. Barker.
2: Eyes, Brian. Brian, eyes up.
0: Mrs. Barker. I'm sorry, what was the question?
2: Who is this date, anyway?
1: Well, just wait and see. Suffice to say, it's somebody you both know rather well. Oh, as if on cue. Get the door, would you, Brian? I have to arrange myself provocatively on the sofa.
3: Hello, Brian.
0: Mr. Barker?
2: Dad, it's you.
3: Of course it's me. Who else would it be?
1: Hello, Malcolm.
3: Hello. Bloody hell.
2: Why? Mum, I could throttle you, you little trickster. You really had me going there. Gentleman caller, indeed.
3: What on earth are you dressed like that for? You look like you were left over from Pan's people.
2: She's dressed like that for you, Dad. And you know what? I think she looks pretty fantastic.
3: For me? I'm sorry, Celia, but this really is pathetic. Seduction was never really a strong point of yours.
2: Dad?
3: No, Claire, this is so typical of your mother. When I phoned, I made it perfectly clear that this wouldn't be a social call. There were things we had to discuss. But what do I find when I get here? A menopausal martyr flaming Hari.
1: Don't flatter yourself, Malcolm. I'm not dressed up for you. I've got a date. So if we can get this nonsense over with...
3: A date? Oh, Celia, are there no depths to which you won't sink? I'm used to you having no dignity in these situations, but you could at least try and show a little more imagination. The jealousy thing doesn't work. Look, I appreciate your efforts to win me back, very flattering and all that, but if we could just get down to business...
1: Brian, would you?
4: Hello, Brian.
0: Oh, Simon, look, not a good time. We've got this family thing happening.
1: Simon.
4: Celia. Get up those stairs, you sexy wench.
2: Whoa. Can someone tell me, please, what's going on here?
1: Well, Simon's my date, isn't it obvious?
3: Celia.
1: Oh, I beg your pardon. Malcolm, Simon, Malcolm. Malcolm is my husband.
4: Husband? Right, thing is, Celia, I don't mind if he watches, but anything else really isn't.
1: No, Malcolm isn't joining in. He's here on business. He's divorcing me.
3: Hang on. Nobody's mentioned divorce yet. I think we're getting ahead of ourselves.
4: Look, you two have obviously got things to discuss, and my being here is a little bit inappropriate.
3: Yes, well, thank you for your understanding, Simon.
4: Not at all. So, Celia, what do you say we pop upstairs for a no-frills quick one, I'll nip up the pub, and come back for seconds after you've had your chat with Malcolm here?
1: Good idea. Claire, could you make your dad a cup of tea?
2: No.
3: Celia, look, this is all moving a bit fast, isn't it? I think both of us are in danger of making decisions we may come to regret later. Why don't we just go out together, just the two of us, and talk this thing through?
1: Simon, I'm awfully sorry to let you down, but I'm going to have to sort this thing out with Malcolm. Goodbye, Brian.
2: Goodbye, Claire. What on earth do you think you're saying? That is my actual mother. That is my actual genetic mother. She actually gave birth to me. That's just wrong and
4: calm down. It was a ruse to make him jealous. Celia and I cooked it up between us. She gets her husband back, you get your flat back. Everyone's a winner.
2: So, let me get this straight. You weren't actually about to seduce my mother?
4: What do you think?
0: That was brilliant, Simon. Well done.
2: Thank you, Simon. Sorry, we owe you. Mum? Mum? What are you doing back?
1: I got halfway down the street, took one look at him and suddenly realised that I don't actually want the little tosser back after all. Come on, Simon. Upstairs.
4: Really? Result?
2: No, I will not have this. Not in my house. Under my roof. You follow my rules. Are you listening to me? Come on, Brian. You say something.
5: Bloody hell.
2: It's nice to get the flat back.
5: Isn't it? Let's not let your mother stay again.
2: This thing with Simon, it's not going to last, is it?
5: Oh, no. Poor Simon can't keep up. Apparently your mother
2: Brian.
5: Likes... Oh, sorry.
0: So, should we go out to celebrate? Let's go to the pictures.
2: You know, we don't have to go out to celebrate, Brian.
0: Entertainment pages. These films look interesting and got those helpful little information boxes at the bottom of the posters.
2: You know we can stay in.
0: Right, so what do you fancy? Certificate 18 contains swearing, drug references and strong bloody violence, or certificate 15 contains mild jeopardy, nudity and a supernatural theme?
2: Brian, we are going to make our own entertainment.
4: Hello? Is that Lee? It's Simon here from the pub. No, it's not about the DVDs. They were great. It's the pills. Well, I was under a lot of pressure from a very demanding lady. And the short and the tall of it is, I took two. Yeah. I know you told me never to take more than one. But the thing is, I did. And now, well, my arthritis has cleared up completely. It's amazing. You couldn't get me some more, could you? Soluble, if you got it.
2: Brian?
5: Uh-huh.
2: We've just made love. Please don't roll over, turn your back on me and go to sleep.
5: Oh, I'm sorry. I don't mean to reject you. It's just that I'm in a difficult place emotionally.
2: I understand that, but you must understand that for me, lovemaking isn't over when the sex finishes. I still need things from you.
5: Oh, I'm sorry. What is it you want?
2: I quite fancy an omelette. Will you go downstairs and make me one, please? And if you turn the kettle on now, it'll save you time later.
6: 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The producer was Katie Tyrrell.

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8: Hello,
9: Annie.
8: Sorry I'm late, but I went back with Betty. She wanted to show me her new coat.
9: Was it a good film?
8: It's a beautiful coat. I tried it on and it looked really lovely.
9: How about the film?
8: Beautifully warm, too. And it wasn't all that expensive.
9: Why, where did you sit?
8: I'll go and hang my things up.
9: You can tell me all about it when you come down.
8: About the coat?
9: About the film. An everyday conversation, but one which led eventually to the writing of this biography. The life story of that shy young man, David Alexander Bliss, known to us as George Cole.
8: It's certainly time I had a new coat. It's not a question of being in fashion. I find it embarrassing.
9: What?
8: Walking around in period costumes.
9: How much?
8: Betty's coat?
9: Yes.
8: 20 guineas.
9: Tell me about the film.
8: We quite enjoyed it, but it was rather depressing.
9: Good gracious, it worked.
8: I'll be coming back to the coat.
9: Depressing?
8: Heavily psychological. Mm. The characters were all twisted up inside. The son of the family had taken to a life of crime. Mother blamed father, father blamed her, and the son blamed them both. I felt quite sorry for his girlfriend. She was an orphan.
9: So?
8: She only had herself to blame.
9: But it all came right in the end.
8: Don't be silly. Happy endings went out with Snow White and the Seven Dwarfs.
9: I'm obviously out of touch.
8: You should take me more often.
9: Tell me how it ended.
8: The mother died of grief. The father was so upset he drank himself to death. And the son, having jilted his girlfriend, only had himself to blame.
9: But he died as well?
8: Oh, yes, she shot him.
9: How morbid.
8: Terribly. Mm. I was expecting the manager to walk on the stage at any moment.
9: To say what?
8: Is there a psychiatrist in the house?
9: Oh, that's nothing. You should read this book.
8: Good?
9: But depressing, heavily psychological.
8: The characters all twisted up inside.
9: Even the covers warped.
8: Oh, dear. Did you watch the play on television?
9: Yes, I did.
8: And?
9: Even the picture was distorted.
8: Oh, I'm not at all sure I want to be a Harold. Life's grim enough already.
9: Oh, you're right, it is. And a dickens of a struggle, too.
8: You don't have to tell me that. Look at the struggle I have to get a new coat.
9: I'm developing a guilt complex.
8: I'm glad.
9: Then, to be fair, that's why authors write as they do.
8: Why?
9: People are complex. And there's a skeleton in every cupboard.
8: That's no reason to keep opening the door.
9: Well, that reminds me, David phoned. He's all right for Friday evening.
8: Oh, good. What reminded you?
9: A skeleton in every cupboard.
8: Poor David. Nobody could call him complex.
9: No. He's definitely a simple character.
8: He's shy.
9: Oh, sorry. Only joking.
8: Incurably romantic and completely without guile.
9: That could almost be the story of his life. An open book in romantic vein and full of misprints.
8: Nice light reading.
9: Oh, definitely, bless his old heart. Fire's getting low. Shall I make it up or are we going to bed? Anne?
8: Sorry, I was just thinking.
9: About?
8: Chapter 1, Admiral Seymour, David's very first girlfriend.
9: Oh, she just came back a few years. How old was he then?
8: About 17, I suppose. He'd certainly left school.
9: And still had everything to learn.
8: I arranged for her to come round one evening, remember?
9: Oh, yes. And then sent me in to break the news to him. That was one evening when we needed a psychiatrist in the house. An evening I shall never forget. He was sitting in that very chair. David, ma'am.
10: Yes, Tony?
9: We've got somebody coming round this evening. Her mother's a friend of Anne's, Admiral Seymour.
1: Oh, gosh.
9: You know her, then?
1: Well, yes, I went to a party once, and she was there.
9: Pretty?
1: Oh, gosh. jolly pretty. Dark hair and dark eyes. Lovely eyes, actually. But rather an odd colour. Sort of greeny colour. A lovely smile, too, and a lovely voice. It's sort of musical.
2: You obviously got on like a house on fire.
1: Oh, no. No, I didn't speak to her.
9: You didn't?
1: No. Except when we were introduced, of course.
2: And then you said,
1: How do you do?
2: Never mind.
9: You have every chance to speak to her this evening. Anne will be busy in the kitchen, and by a lucky coincidence, I've got an odd job to do in the other room.
1: Well, what's so lucky about that? I thought you hated doing odd jobs.
9: Lucky for you.
1: Me?
9: Yes. Oh, I see what you mean.
2: About time.
1: If you didn't do it, Anne might rope me in.
9: You'll be alone with Abel.
1: Alone?
9: Yes. Couldn't we come and help you?
2: Oh.
1: I just wouldn't know what to say if we were left on our own.
2: Nonsense.
1: I wouldn't, honestly. I don't know what comes over me, but the moment I'm with... I try to get into conversation with... Not that I do, but I have, and I can't, honestly. I mean, I just... Something just... The words just won't... Not that I can think of anything, but my brain goes all... And my throat...
2: All right. I'm convinced.
9: But you've just got to conquer it, you know. And if you tried, you could conquer it tonight.
1: How?
9: Mind over matter. I'll prove it to you. You don't find it difficult to talk to another man, do you?
1: Well, no.
9: All right, then. Forget she's a girl.
1: Forget?
9: Blot it out of your mind. You met a chap at the party. Now then, what would you say if you saw him again?
1: What would I say?
9: Yes.
1: Hello, Eric. Nice to see you.
9: Eric?
1: Well, that's the chap I met at the party.
9: Oh, wait. An imaginary chap.
1: Oh, no. He was really there.
9: No. On second thoughts, we'll stick to him. Supposing he was coming round this evening, what would you say to him?
1: Hello, Eric. Nice to see you.
9: He's after that.
1: What have you been doing with yourself?
9: Splendid. And then?
1: He'd tell me.
9: Yes, that's reasonable. But supposing he was looking particularly smart, what would you say?
1: What are you all dolled up for?
9: Well, you'd hardly use that phrase to Admiral, but you'd be right to mention it.
1: Well, I doubt if she'll bother, actually.
9: About what?
1: Dolling herself up to come round here.
9: Mention it anyway. Tell her how charming she looks and how charming she looked at the party. The girl expects it.
1: Yeah, a moment ago you told me to forget she
9: that
1: was
9: a... she was a girl. Yes, I know I did. He's a vain chap.
1: Oh, gosh, that's the last thing you could say about...
9: About that. Eric. Forget the whole idea. It was a mistake to read it.
1: I'm sorry.
9: I'm sorry I lost my temper. I only wish I could think of something else. Describe her again.
1: Avril?
9: Yes.
1: Oh, dark hair and dark eyes.
9: Lovely eyes.
1: Oh, sort of greeny. Mm-hmm. Rather an odd shade. A lovely smile, too. Her whole face seemed to shine. And a lovely voice, sort of musical.
9: Yet you have the effrontery to tell me you wouldn't know what to say. Don't you see that proves you can conquer it?
1: Does it?
9: Yes, well, of course it does. That'll be Avril. It's now or never.
1: Oh, never.
9: Rubbish.
10: All right, Uncle.
9: Let's have a look at you. Got a handkerchief?
1: Yes.
9: Mop your brow. I'll tell you what we'll do.
1: What?
9: Arrange a distress signal. Now, let me think. I know, the radiogram. I'll turn it on ready. That. Put a record on. I'll hear it in the other room.
1: Realize I'm in distress.
9: And come a-running. Mop your brow.
1: I have.
9: Well, mop it again. Here, use my handkerchief. You can wring that one out later. Oh, you poor old lad. You'll be all right. And if you're not...
1: Put a record on.
9: Right.
10: In here. Oh, thank you.
9: Come along in, Avril. I believe you met David.
10: At a party once. Hello.
1: Hello.
10: How's the baby, Anne?
11: Asleep, I hope. Get back to the kitchen. Excuse me, won't you, Avril?
9: And me. I've been detailed for an odd job. David's dying to talk to you, aren't you, David?
1: Dying?
9: See you both in a minute.
10: I thought you were dying to talk to me.
1: Yes.
10: Well?
1: Nice to see you again, Eric.
10: Eric?
1: Avril. Sorry, I was thinking of another chap.
10: Another chap?
1: Yeah, thinking of another girl.
10: Well, that was very horrid of you.
1: No. I wasn't thinking of anybody else.
10: Then why say you were?
1: I don't know. But I know what I wanted to say.
10: What's that?
1: How dolled up you look. charming you look. And how charming you looked at the party.
10: Well, I don't suppose you even noticed me.
1: Oh, that's just where you're wrong. I noticed everything about you. Your eyes, the way you... everything.
10: What about my eyes?
1: I noticed they were odd.
10: Oh!
1: sort of shady.
10: That's so rude.
1: No, I'm not being rude.
10: Well, it sounds like it.
1: Sorry.
10: What were you trying to say?
1: Well, I noticed what an odd color you were.
10: I was?
1: Your eyes was. Lovely shade of green. And so was your smile.
10: Green?
1: Yes, and your face was all shiny. No. Your smile was lovely.
10: And my face?
1: Was green. I'll put a signal on.
10: No.
1: A record. Oh, yes. Here we are.
10: Well, what's it called?
1: Called? Yeah, oh, gosh. I'll put this one on instead. Ride of the Valkyrie.
10: Better be loud.
1: I want to make sure he hears.
10: Who?
1: Tony. Tony likes it loud.
10: Well, I do.
1: Well, I can't help that.
10: You really are the rudest person I've ever... What else do you think you're doing? You wait, tell me.
1: Oh, all right, I'll turn it off.
10: Oh, too late. You really are impossible. I'm going home.
1: Oh, no, please, I didn't mean to...
12: Give it... Errol.
10: Goodbye.
1: Goodbye? She's going home. Gone home.
2: What happened?
1: Everything.
2: Oh, dear, I'm afraid I was out in the garage.
1: Well, that's all right, it wasn't your fault. It was a complete failure.
2: Oh, there'll be other evenings and other girlfriends.
1: What an awful thought.
2: You'll conquer it in time.
1: Never. Never, as long as I live.
2: And bless his heart, he never has got over it.
10: No, not completely.
2: But he's never admitted defeat.
10: Not for a second. It's getting cold in here.
2: Time for bed. He's better than he was.
10: Oh, much. He's learned to live with his shyness.
2: Yes, but what a life.
10: A chapter of accidents.
2: Enough to fill a book. Mind you, you're right.
10: Right?
2: Nice, light reading.
1: My life story?
10: The Misadventures of a Shy Young Man by Anthony Fellows. I hope you don't mind.
1: Well, on the contrary, I'm flattered to think... Misadventures?
10: In the nicest sense.
1: But I don't understand. How did it all begin?
10: The other evening. I'd seen a film, and he was reading a book. Both heavily psychological.
1: So?
10: He thought he'd try something lighter.
1: In the nicest sense?
10: Yes.
1: Hear that, Psyche? Tony's going to write a book about me.
10: What?
1: Yes, and you'll be in it, too. Well, naturally.
10: Oh, by the way, he wants a few biographical details.
1: Not from you, from me.
10: What did that mean?
1: Roughly, big head. You know, it's funny. I didn't realize Tony was a writer.
10: I'm still to be convinced. But he seems confident enough.
1: Really?
10: Horribly. But then men are always the same. Football to foreign affairs. They have one favorite comment.
1: What's that?
10: I could make a better job of it myself.
1: Well, that's true enough. But has he actually started?
10: The first few paragraphs.
1: Have you seen them?
10: Well, no. I'm not allowed to read it myself.
1: So he reads it to you?
10: Yes.
1: And then you have to criticize?
10: Criticize? I have to live with him.
1: Oh, no, just a second. You're not suggesting Tony can't take criticism.
10: I'm not suggesting it. I'm warning you.
1: Warning me?
10: It'll be your turn this evening. And if the conversation takes its usual course, there are quite a few stumbling blocks.
1: Oh, dear. I suppose you couldn't take me round the course.
10: How?
1: Well, point out the stumbling block so that I can work out the answers.
10: All right, then. Let me think. What's he likely to say now? Ah, yes. Only scribbling it down for my own amusement. It'll probably be very bad.
1: To which I reply, oh, nonsense, Tony. I'm sure it'll be terribly good. And the next?
10: Not a chance of getting it published.
1: Answer? I'm sure there's every chance. Next?
10: No need for any more.
1: Why?
10: You obviously know what you're doing.
1: Oh, gracious. I never thought I'd ever hear anybody say that about me.
10: I know. I was surprised myself. Oh, and David, don't forget, if he reads it to you, don't criticize. Just be a good audience.
1: Applaud his handiwork.
10: Every time he pauses.
1: pauses?
10: For applause.
12: Oh, gosh.
10: Oh, dear, there he is. You will have to be careful, Poppet. I know Tony's got a sense of humor, but Anthony Fellows, the author, takes himself very seriously.
1: Don't worry, I won't stumble. Not now I've been round the course.
13: Oh, hello, dear.
10: Hello, darling.
13: Hello, David, our boy. How's the world with you?
1: Oh, fine, thanks, Anthony. You?
13: Anthony?
1: Oh, Tony, I was thinking of your pen name.
13: Oh, so you've heard about the book?
10: Yes, he doesn't mind a bit, do you, David?
1: Oh, on the contrary, I'm flattered.
13: Why, I can't imagine why, only scribbling it down for my own amusement.
1: Hello, we've started. You've started it, then?
13: Oh, I roughed out a couple of pages. Probably be very bad.
1: Oh, nonsense, Tony, I'm sure it'll be terribly coarse.
13: Coarse?
1: I'm sure it'll be terrible nonsense. Terribly good.
10: It certainly started promising, Les.
13: Well, I don't see how you can tell yet.
10: The style's amusing.
13: Oh, you think so?
10: Delightfully, and it flows so smoothly.
1: Beautifully smoothly.
13: Trying to pull my leg?
1: No, of course not.
13: You haven't read it, so how would you know?
1: Well, could we come back to that one? I mean, that is, I...
10: You feel you've read it?
1: Yeah, after listening to Anne. According to her, it's superlative.
10: So it is.
1: Well, I'm longing to hear it.
13: I'll read it to you later on.
1: I say, will you?
13: Oh, you're by the only chance you'll ever have, it'll never be published.
1: Answer? I'm sure there's every chance.
13: Pulling my leg again?
1: Well, no, that's the only possible answer.
13: Why? I've never written anything before.
1: No, but you've always had the gift of expression, and I've always envied you.
13: Oh, never mind, you're learning.
1: Am I?
13: Obviously, you got yourself out of that neatly enough.
1: It wasn't too bad, was it?
13: I mean, I meant it as a compliment. You like to hear it now?
1: Please.
10: I'll go and get it for you.
13: Ah, thank you, dear. It's on the writing desk.
10: Yes, I know.
1: Oh, Anne said you wanted some biographical details.
13: Well, one or two, yes.
1: She wants to be asked some, too.
13: Oh, all right, then. When were you born, eh? Psyche?
1: Honestly, she's almost human.
13: She hasn't even barked.
1: What, and give her age away?
10: Here you are, darling.
13: Ah.
10: I've brought your notes as well.
13: Oh, good. I jotted the queries down somewhere. Ah, yes, here we are. First of all, the mystery of Rosalind Yar.
1: Good gracious. I'd forgotten about Rosalind.
13: You went out together for about a month, then suddenly she disappeared from your life.
1: Promising to phone.
13: Well, what stage did you reach?
1: Stage? Oh, Christian names.
13: That's all that.
10: She was awfully pretty.
1: About the prettiest of all my girlfriends.
13: Oh, I wouldn't have said she was as attractive as Shirley, Oh, yes, that was another query.
1: Her surname?
13: Yes, Summers.
10: Oh, yes, of course, Shirley Summers.
13: She'd get my vote every time.
1: Well, does a married man have a vote?
13: Yes. It's definitely a secret ballot.
1: I'd still vote for Rosalind.
10: You better keep that secret, too. Otherwise, you'll be in trouble with Zoe. What time's she coming, by the way?
1: Well, she'll be here in a few minutes.
10: Oh, good.
1: Actually, there's no comparison. I wouldn't call Zoe pretty.
10: I would.
1: Would you?
10: If I were you.
1: She's so much more than that.
10: That's better.
1: Well, that's what I meant. But anyways, it's rather an insipid word. You talk about a girl being chocolate box pretty.
13: Yes, and as often as not, you can elaborate on that.
1: Meaning?
13: For display purposes only, nothing under the lid.
1: Well, that's certainly not true of Zoe. She's so full of personality, all the others seem colourless. So full of fun, too. So gay and alive. And then, you know, in a way, her looks reflect her personality. Her eyes are always laughing, and when she smiles, even that funny little nose seems to join in the joke. No, pretty is not the word for her. It wouldn't do her justice.
10: No, but you have. What a charming description.
1: Worthy of me.
13: I say, that is a compliment. But with one regrettable omission.
1: Not a word about her figure.
13: Well, no.
1: But then I wouldn't attempt to describe the impossible.
10: That's an unfortunate remark.
1: Well, I mean that it's so perfect. Oh, dear, I'll never get any better.
13: Ah, but you have. And that brings us to chapter one, Averill Seymour.
1: Oh,
13: remember that evening?
1: A nightmare. I called her Eric.
13: Said that her eyes were odd, her smile was green.
1: And her face was shiny. And then came the distress signal. I put that record on, you remember?
10: That reminds me, I've got the supper on. I'll leave you to the misadventures of a shy young man.
1: By Anthony Fellows. Are you going to listen as well? All right, then. Just keep quiet and be a good audience. Well, applaud his handiwork. No, just keep quiet.
13: What do you think of the title?
1: First rate.
13: No, not too sure about it myself. Still, here goes. I married his sister. That's how I became involved and why I happen to be writing this book. I saw a lot of him during my courting days, but I put that down to his youth and forgave him. Rather a nice touch, eh?
14: Oh, yes, yes. Very amusing. Sorry, I missed that pause.
13: Pause?
14: Yeah, for applause.
13: I suppose you're not pulling my leg this time.
14: No, of course not.
13: Then perhaps you'd explain.
14: I can't imagine what I was thinking of.
13: Something Anne said, perhaps?
14: Oh, no, she didn't say.
13: Oh, so it was said, then?
14: Yes, but not by Anne.
13: Oh, don't be ridiculous. I haven't read it to anybody else. What else has you been saying behind my back?
14: Well, how good she thought it was, and that she was sure you'd get it published.
13: I'm not overconfident myself.
14: Those were her very words just before you came in.
13: What?
14: How overconfident you were. how horrible you were. Confident she was.
13: Would you ask her to call me when supper's ready?
14: But you haven't finished.
13: Yes, I have. Finished with it altogether. I was under the impression I was writing something light-hearted. But now even that first line strikes a tragic note.
14: First line?
13: I married his sister.
14: Oh, gosh. I properly put the cat amongst the pigeons.
13: No. No, it's just an expression.
14: I'm even getting you muddled now.
10: Everything's under control. Oh, finished already?
14: Completely.
10: What did you think of it? Some of it's quite witty, isn't it?
14: No, you don't understand. I got into my usual muddle.
10: Oh, dear. Was he very cross with you?
14: With both of us.
10: I shouldn't worry. You'll soon... Both of us?
14: Yes.
10: Oh, dear, again. Still, you'll soon get over it. I hope Zoe's not going to be late.
14: No, I haven't improved, you know. It's all very well to talk smugly about that nightmare evening with Avril Seymour, but the fact is, I'm the same as ever.
10: Nonsense. It's just one of those evenings.
14: That's what I'm afraid of.
10: Oh, there she is now. You go and let her in, and I'll go and cope with Tony. Oh, and David.
14: Yes?
10: Knowing the trouble you have with names, it's Zoe, not Avril.
14: Thanks.
10: Hello, darling.
14: Hello, Eric. Come along in.
10: Eric?
14: Oh, gosh, I'm... Sorry, I was thinking of chapter one.
10: Chapter one?
14: Avril Seymour.
10: Oh, who's Avril Seymour?
14: My first girlfriend.
10: But you called me Eric.
14: I know, that's what I called her.
10: Would it help if I went out and came in again?
14: I'm past help. In here, darling. After you.
10: Oh, thank you. Hello, then. What's your master been up to, eh? There's loyalty for you. Where is everybody?
14: Well, Anne's coping with Tony. He's in a bit of a temper.
10: Why? What did you say to him?
14: Well, it's rather a long story. You see, he's writing... He may be writing a book about me.
10: Oh, what a wonderful idea.
14: You think so?
10: Definitely. It'll be such a change to read something nice and... Something nice.
14: And light.
10: In
14: the nicest sense.
10: Was she pretty?
14: Who?
10: Chapter one.
14: Oh, very.
10: I suppose it'll be quite a thick book.
14: Why?
10: So many chapters.
14: Girlfriends, you mean? Quite a few.
10: All of them pretty?
14: Mostly.
10: And who's the prettiest of them all?
14: Well, actually, there was a slight disagreement about that.
10: Oh, was there indeed?
14: Well, yes, Tony voted for Shirley Summers.
10: And, of course, you voted for...
14: Rosalind Young.
10: Who did Anne vote for?
14: Oh, she agreed with me, I think.
10: And Psyche?
14: Well, she voted for herself.
10: I demand a recount. But then, perhaps I wasn't a candidate.
14: Not really, no.
10: Worse and worse.
14: But it wouldn't have been fair to the others. Not with your personality.
10: Ah, now that sounds more hopeful. Tell me why.
14: Well, they may have been pretty, but you seem colourless. Make all the others seem prettier. I've started again.
10: Let's do just that.
14: What?
10: Start again while there's still time.
14: All right, then. Where from?
10: Who's the prettiest of them all?
14: Well, actually, there was a slight disagreement about that.
10: Yes, I know, but how would you vote?
14: Rosalind Young.
10: I'll make it easier for you. Was she prettier than me?
14: Well, there's no comparison.
10: Well, really? There's such a thing as being too honest.
14: No, you don't understand. Pretty is not the word for you.
10: Well, what is the word?
14: Insipid.
10: That's even worse.
14: No, I meant the word, not you. You're so much worse than that. So much more than that. You're so full of personality, the others seem colourless.
10: Oh, so we're back there again. Well, it's nice to be back.
14: So gay and alive and so full of fun.
10: Good gracious, it was worth waiting for.
14: Was it?
10: Well worth it.
14: And you know, in a way, your looks reflect your personality.
10: Do they?
14: Yes, they do. Your eyes are all funny. And when you smile...
10: Funny?
14: always smiling. And when they laugh, your eyes are always laughing.
10: And when I smile...
14: Even your nose is a joke. What's the use?
10: Persevere. When I smile...
14: Even your funny little nose seems to join in the joke. Perfect's the only word for you.
10: Oh, I'm overwhelmed.
14: Oh, yes, there's something else, too. I missed out.
10: My figure?
14: Yes, and that's regrettable.
10: Regrettable?
14: No, the omission's regrettable.
10: Oh. And my figures?
14: Unfortunate. Impossible. I'll put a signal on.
10: David, darling, what are you talking about?
14: Well, you must know, chapter one. I was so terrified of being left alone with Avril, Tony arranged a distress signal. If I wanted him, I had to put a record on. What's more, I did.
10: Not seriously.
14: Yes, really. I put it on so jolly loud, it woke the baby up. Carol, of course, Alexander wasn't born. Anne was furious.
10: I'm not surprised.
14: And so was Avril. She went stamping out of the house. Oh, what a nightmare it was. What am I being so smug about? Well, let's face it, I haven't changed.
10: Well, I'm glad. I like you as you are.
14: Just as well. Why do you?
10: Why? Put a record on. Just because, that's why. Darling.
14: Oh, gosh. Would you like some music?
10: Would you?
14: Might as well. Well, I'll turn it on. There we are. Well, then, let's see what record. Good heavens. Now, that really is a coincidence. It's still here.
10: What?
14: The one I played that evening.
10: Oh, what's it called?
14: Oh, I won't tell you. I'll put it on. There. It'll warm up in a second. It'll give you some idea how desperate I was.
10: That desperate?
14: That desperate? Oh, dear.
10: Psyche!
14: Shh, will you wake Alexander?
15: David, what on earth do you think you're doing?
14: I'm sorry. I didn't know the volume was turned up.
15: Oh, too late. Zoe, I've got something on the stove. Would you go and look after it for me?
11: Yes, of course.
14: I'm sorry, Anne.
15: I should jolly well think you are.
14: That'll teach me to be smug. All right, I know. You like me as I am. I bet even you can't tell me why. Can you? No, I thought not.
13: David, old boy, what the dickens is going on?
14: The volume was turned up.
13: Where's Zoe?
14: In the kitchen. Oh, dear.
13: What happened?
14: Nothing, surprisingly enough. I was my usual self, but...
13: She didn't mind?
14: Apparently not.
13: Oh.
14: But you were wrong, you know. I haven't improved a bit.
16: Oh, yes, you have. And Zoe proves it.
14: How?
16: Better choice.
14: Well, there's something in that.
16: Everything that you have. Sorry, I blew up, by the way.
14: Oh, don't be silly. It was my fault. I'd love to hear the rest sometime.
16: Oh, I'll read it you after supper.
14: Oh, jolly good.
16: Still not happy about the title.
14: Well, I think it's first rate.
16: You can stop being tactful now. I think, what else could I call it?
14: I know what you could call the chapter with Zoe. Bliss.
16: That's it. That's the title. Just that. Bliss.
14: By Anthony Fellows.
16: Uh-huh.
14: Or better still.
16: Better.
14: You don't mean to stop being tactful.
16: All right, you win.
14: And it is better, though I say it myself.
16: Well, say it then.
14: A Life of Bliss.
17: That, needless to say, was A Life of Bliss. The artists taking part were David Bliss, George Cole, Anne Fellows, Diana Churchill, Tony Fellows, Colin Gordon, Psyche the Dog, Percy Edwards, Zoe Hunter, Sheila Sweet, Avril Seymour, Leslie Nunnally. This recorded program was written by...
14: Anthony Fellows.
17: No, by Godfrey Harrison, and produced by Leslie Bridgemont.

0: We had a party last night. 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

0: Hold it. 15 seconds from now, you'll see the picture he just took. 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

0: Thank you very much. You are listening to Radio 4's Chain Reaction. My name is Catherine Tate. I am here tonight to interview someone. look, people at home don't know who it is, okay? You've got to make it like that bit when you go on Stars in Your Eyes. You've got to sort of talk around the subject. That's what we've got to do. And I have been a great fan of this person since long before I ever met him or her. You see. And I watched them in theatre from about 10 years ago. I watched them being absolutely fantastic in theatre. On TV screens, they've made an enormous impression, bursting onto our screens in fantastic roles such as D.I. Peter Carlyle in Blackpool. Yeah. Casanova himself. And I guess you may know him, okay there, I've let it out of the bag, it's a male, as the 10th Doctor Who. He is, of course, the glorious Mr. David Tennant.
1: Thank you very much.
0: Oh, God, what a shame they don't like you. Disappointment.
1: What a lovely audience. And what a lovely introduction. Thank you.
0: Oh, you're very welcome.
1: Although, did you say you've been watching me on stage since you were 10 years old?
0: No. I watched you. It would have been about 10 years ago. The first thing I saw you in was a play that you were in but not present at. And it was called Tamagotchi Heaven. Edinburgh Festival. Please say it was you. It was you. You remember Tamagotchi Heaven? You were on the screen, and it was about, you know, those little Tamagotchi pets. David, it was you. Get off the scene.
2: I have no idea what you're talking about.
0: Look at Nick Tennant.
3: That was Neil Tennant from the Pet Shop Boys.
0: Get off. David, seriously,
3: I wasn't present.
0: Okay, look, it was a play at the Edinburgh Festival.
2: Yes, we've established that.
0: And it was about a woman who, instead of a boyfriend, got a Tamagotchi pet.
3: Right.
0: And somehow she did have a boyfriend, and you played the boyfriend, but they filmed your bit. So you were only on film.
2: Oh, yes!
0: Oh, my God!
2: You know, you're absolutely right.
0: Thank you very much.
2: I did.
3: That was a long time ago, and I genuinely didn't know that that was the name of it. I was doing a play called Hurly Burly in the West End, in London's glittering West End, and the assistant director went on to do something in Edinburgh, and she said, "Oh, would you film this little bit?" And I did it sort of in an hour, and I never thought any more about it.
0: Well, there you go. Well, that was.
3: I've never met anyone who saw it.
0: Oh. And then I sort of fell upon you in a way. Obviously, you were not in that way.
3: It was late, it was dark.
0: Come on. We'd all had a break. So theatre has played a large part in your body of work, hasn't it?
3: What? I like the way you segued into the
0: series. Yes, I've gone straight into Curiosity Ward.
2: Yeah.
3: Suddenly it's parky.
0: Oh, yes, it is. We're going to turn on. I'm going to start talking about Iraq and late abortion.
3: Yeah, theatre's kind of what I've principally done until quite recently.
0: Yeah.
3: All this TV stuff, I think, is just kind of having a little excursion. But I do sort of imagine that my default way of being is working 8 shows a week.
0: Yes.
3: At the coalface of creativity.
0: Yes. As a child, did you ever contemplate doing anything else?
3: No, never.
0: No. I sort of get this idea of you as a child.
3: Precocious little brat.
0: Well, I think you were probably quite hungry to be an actor. No, I don't mean that. I don't mean you didn't get enough porridge and all stuff like that. I mean, for me, I think I was much more shallow than you. Because I just wanted to be in Bugsy Malone, that was it. But did you do quite serious stuff quite early on?
3: I absolutely grew up wanting to do it.
0: Yeah.
3: But my more kind of serious aspirations came much later. Because when I was wee, I watched the telly. That's what captivated me. It was watching TV programmes like Doctor Who.
0: Like Doctor Who.
3: Yeah, oh yeah.
0: And genuinely being a fan of Doctor Who.
3: Oh, I was a huge fan.
0: Right.
3: Still am.
0: Right. There's quite a lot of Doctor Who fans in. Yeah. that's quite a lot.
2: Yeah, yeah.
0: And, okay, I'm going to say this, all right? But were you okay about being a Doctor Who fan as a child? Because I was thinking... you know, who were the Doctor Who fans when I was at school? And I think, I don't remember anyone being a Doctor Who fan. And then I thought, is it because we used to throw things at them? Because they smelt a little bit like Marmite. I'm getting a yeasty whiff come up of the blood like
3: In the 70s, you didn't get Marmite in Scotland.
0: Seriously?
3: No, Marmite, I didn't discover Marmite. No, I didn't discover Marmite until I moved south, actually, which was the 90s.
0: Did you have Marmite sandwich spread?
3: Oh, yeah.
0: That'd be what you stunk of, then. And Bovril.
3: We didn't have Bovril.
0: Oh, we called that soup.
3: As we're on the BBC, we should point out that other beef extracts are available.
0: Absolutely.
3: And what was the question?
0: I don't know. Something about were you in Tamagotchi heaven? I think we cleared that up now.
3: I was a Doctor Who fan.
0: Did you have a lot of Doctor Who fan friends?
3: It was... I mean, I wasn't secretive about it.
0: No.
3: But it was a relatively solitary thing.
0: Okay.
3: I don't mean that in an... I wasn't ashamed.
0: No.
3: But I wasn't aware that there were things like clubs.
0: Okay.
3: Now, that's just because I was ignorant, I think. I just didn't pick up on that. But even with the internet, I still haven't figured out chat rooms and things. I don't know how they work. That's a whole...
0: No,
3: it's an alchemy
0: to me. You've got to have a name, haven't you? Like, Bingo One or... something like that. Garlic Big Boy.
3: Yeah. Oh, that's you I've been talking to. I remember when I became an adult and met other people who had been and were Doctor Who fans. The first one was Mark Gatiss, actually, from The League of Gentlemen. And I met him, and he talked about it sort of quite freely. He talked about it.
0: He was out and proud.
3: He was out and proud. And he would reference the talons of Wang Chiang in conversation. And I remember thinking, that's bold. And slowly... he kind of nudged me out of the closet, I think. And then I went on to meet people like Russell T Davies and Phil Collinson and realised that there were lots of people like that.
0: There were lots of people. Utterly, utterly normal people. And wanting to be an actor by watching things on the telly. Doctor Who, was it your desire as a young boy to want to take on those amazing adventures? Or did you even as a young child think it's quite nice to take on the persona of someone else and act?
3: Ooh, I don't know. That's a very interesting question. Quite difficult to delineate between
0: then
3: the two.
0: Let's forget it.
3: I feel as a kid, I always had a very clear grasp of the difference between fantasy and reality. I understood the idea of what actors were quite early on, which didn't for a second remove any of the enjoyment I had in watching them. But I got that there were stories being told to me and there was a real world and that they were slightly different. And which is why I always get slightly worried when people say, oh, children don't know the difference. I think children do know the difference. I think children get it really quickly.
0: Yeah.
3: But that doesn't stop them being thrilled and scared and excited by things like Doctor Who.
0: I think kids also pick up on comedy a lot, and you're very good at comedy. Did you enjoy comedy as a child?
3: I absolutely did, yeah.
0: One of the brilliant things I think about Doctor Who now is that it is very witty and it's very humorous. Now, as not a particular fan of it in the 70s and 80s, I don't know, it might have been witty.
3: I think
0: humorous.
3: It was. No, I think it was, actually, yeah. Okay. I think it was always quite witty, and I think that's part of what appealed to me.
0: Right.
3: It was partly the slight anarchy of this character, the fact that he would say completely inappropriate things to figures in authority, which is the sort of thing that in life I wished I could do but never had the guts to.
0: Right.
3: And I'm sure that there's something about the way that he was, that free spirit, the grown-up who was still a child.
0: Mm-hmm.
3: There was something about that that just got me from a tiny age.
0: Okay. And now the news. I'm sorry to jump around the chronology of your career, but there's only ever been two things that I've seen on telly that I've been genuinely envious of people doing and being

0: chronology of your career, but there's only ever been two things that I've seen on telly that I've been genuinely envious of people doing and being in. One of them is Green Wing, and the other one was Blackpool.
1: Ah.
0: I thought Blackpool just looked like a riot of fun to do. To sing and dance and do choreographed stuff, but to also have that incredible character's journey that you went on.
1: It was one of those jobs that you can't believe you've been offered. Yeah. We spent weeks with the same crew who do Stars in Your Eyes, the same dance team. Yeah. How much fun was that? And you get to act opposite Dave Morrissey and Sarah Parrish and David Bradley and all the other fantastic actors who were in it.
0: Had you been briefed that this was going to be a singing and dancing detective?
1: No, this script arrived in the post unannounced.
0: Right.
1: But of course on the first page, they're singing Viva Las Vegas. And I suppose immediately you start referencing Dennis Potter and things like, you know, so it wasn't without precedent. But whereas Dennis Potter, the songs are kind of fantasy sequences, they work slightly differently, and Blackpool is more like a musical, I suppose, in the way that the songs help to tell the story as it progresses. And I just thought, oh, please let me get this part.
0: Would you say that you're a character actor? Because character actors, I think, always have the best careers. Because they don't have a cut-off point.
1: Yeah.
0: And that's always a very worrying thing for an actor, I think, if you start as a juve lead and then you get the romantic lead.
1: Well, I didn't, I suppose.
0: Did you not?
1: You know, I was this sort of quirky on the side. I was like the court fool. I played Touchstone in As You Like It. I played parts like that, you know, the slightly oddball character.
0: Now, your Touchstone in As You Like It.
1: Yes, Definitive Love.
0: Definitive Love. It was definitive.
1: It was not.
0: Well, that's what they said, and they also said it was funny. Which is hard to do, I think, in Shakespeare.
1: There's not a lot of obvious gags, no.
0: There's not. And Shakespeare, you know, Shakespeare is great, okay? Shakespeare's great, right? But I would just like to posit my problem with Shakespeare, right?
1: Sure.
0: Were you ever in one of the plays where the women have to transform into men?
1: Yes, sure.
0: Now, this is the problem that I have with the productions of Shakespeare. But what they do is the woman has to pretend to be a man for some reason.
1: Yeah.
0: So she'll go off stage and she'll come back on stage wearing a hat. And lo and behold, there's a new bloke in town. And every character on the stage goes, aye, governor, you're a man, aren't you? And then, at the end of the play, when she has to reveal herself, she takes her hat off, and everyone goes, no. We thought you were a man. What with the hat and everything?
1: I suppose in the day, of course, it was played by a boy.
0: Yes. So he had a head start.
1: Yeah. I don't really know how to defend 100 years of theatrical history.
0: I'll try a bit harder.
1: I mean, it seems to be standing up, okay.
0: It won't quake in my little criticism, I can tell you that.
1: Well, the suspension of disbelief is what theatre's about, though, isn't it?
0: I know.
1: We're sitting here on the, we're in the Duchess Theatre tonight.
0: We are. And we're Richard Schiff.
1: We're Richard Schiff off of the West
0: Now, you're a big West Wing fan.
1: I'm a huge West Wing
0: fan. Oh, my God, I love it so much. I love it. Now, that's another thing that I would have loved to have been in.
1: Shall I tell you my Richard Schiff story?
0: Please do. I didn't know you had one, and now I'm jealous.
1: Well, in this very theatre, as we record this, Richard Schiff is playing Under the Lintel.
0: Yeah.
1: It's a one-man show. And I thought, well, Richard Schiff's in town. I've got to go and see it. Mm. So I phoned up and I booked some tickets, all very excited. And then 2 days later, I got a call through my agent. Somebody had obviously seen that I was coming to see the show. And I get a call through my agent saying, would David like to meet Mr. Schiff?
0: Get out.
1: Would David like to meet Mr. Schiff? David would like to be Mr. Schiff. So, of course, rather sort of nervously, I say, well, of course I would. I'd be honoured. So we nervously shuffled round to the stage door afterwards and said, oh, Mr. Schiff has asked to meet us. Because they sort of do that in America, don't they?
0: It's a kind of thing. They hear your actor and...
1: Yeah, yeah.
0: It's a polite...
1: What became painfully true,
0: oh, God,
1: as he descended from his dressing room, was that he hadn't arranged this meeting himself.
0: Oh, no.
1: And he kind of shuffled along. And he was very sweet, a lovely man. And we kind of shook hands and kind of gibbered slightly.
0: Oh, God.
1: And he smiled and was terribly benevolent and looked completely blankly at us and then remembered something he'd obviously been told. And he went, oh, you're in a TV show?

0: The moral of which is, never meet your idols.
1: Never meet
0: your idols. The only other time I've done that was, I was in a restaurant once with George Lucas.
1: Right. Oh, sci-fi again.
0: Big Star Wars fan, yes. Obviously. Big
1: I've,
0: Star Wars
1: I've
0: fan.
1: I've never seen Star Wars.
0: This was before.
1: George, never ever seen it.
0: None of them.
1: Is there more than one? I know that. I even I know how extraordinary that is.
0: That is extraordinary.
1: To never see Star Wars, but it's about space and all that. But anyway.
0: Well, there were three films which were very good. No offence, Ewan, it wasn't your fault. And before three other films came out,
1: oh,
0: in
1: is
0: between,
1: that what you meant? Yeah. I thought, oh, okay, because there was three Star Wars and then there was three more.
0: Exactly. In the interim, in the interregnum.
1: Okay.
0: This was years ago, okay. Before I was on a TV show. I happened to be in a restaurant where George Lucas was, and the maitre d', I don't know, maybe he thought he could show off. He said, I'll take you over to meet Mr. Lucas. I thought, that's a great idea. And I get brought over, and I got stood in front of this poor man's table. He was in the middle of his dessert. And the maitre d' said, this is a young fan, is very keen to meet you, Mr. Lucas. At which point he thought, I'm in a posh restaurant, what an air. This must happen to him on the street 25 times a day. He doesn't really need it in the middle of his creme brulee. And I stand there and kind of go, it's really nice to meet you. Uh-huh.
1: Oh.
0: I just wanted, you know, great, I love your films and, thanks very much. And now I'm going to go away. But, you know, fair play to him. But, you know, fair play to him. Why should he be
1: fair friendly? Play to him because now you know how he feels.
0: Yeah. Anyway, that's the moral of the story. Never meet your heroes.
1: Never meet your heroes. Yeah. Well, you at least got to meet them.
0: Are you not a sci-fi fan at all?
1: No. Well, no. Flying saucers, those sweets when I was little, but that's... Space dust.
0: Similar.
1: Space dust.
0: Yeah.
1: Do you remember Space Dust?
0: Yes.
1: It was the most exciting thing, wasn't it? That I thought I'd ever put in my mouth.
0: Other cheap exploding sweets are available. Literally, you've got to say that on the BBC, otherwise they cut it out.
1: Are we all right talking about Star Wars and things? Because it's not on the BBC, is it? But we're not plugging it. And apparently three of them were shit. That's like a lawsuit or something. Never mind Bovril.
0: What are your obsessions?
1: As you know, and have been fairly dismissive about, my love of astrology.
0: Oh.
1: This is from someone who believes in space!
0: I would like to point out my earlier answer that I've always had a very clear delineation between fantasy and reality, thank you. But you see, what I hate about the star sign lovers is you go.
1: I don't go, yeah, I know you're going to go,
0: Aquarius.
1: Oh, I knew
0: you
1: were
0: going to say that. Oh, yeah, but I'm not a typical Aquarius. But that's because I've got Libra rising. And if you're not a typical Libra rising, you've got Aries up your bum, or you've got... Oh, well, you see, because of the hour I was born, and I've got Gemini in my back pocket, and it's all... There's get-out clauses everywhere you go. It's absolute nonsense. And then, of course, if none of comes of it, you just conveniently forget about it.
1: Oh, yeah.
0: The one in 365 days in the year that you do meet a tall, dark stranger, you go, you see? Mystic Meg was right. Were I to do my room 101, that would be the top of the list. That, an interactive news programme. That some lunatic from Cheam can text in about what they think about the G8 summit. And it gets read out. It's fair enough when Channel 5 do it, but News 24 do it now.
1: Well. So just to recap, David is an Aries. And a rather typical one at that. Okay, we'll will agree to disagree on how wrong you are. What I want to know what I was going to ask you.
0: Yeah.
1: Do you read reviews?
0: I used to.
1: Yeah.
0: I used to read them like a junkie.
1: Really?
0: When I was in the theatre, I used to do that terrible thing of going out the day after press night and buying all the papers. Why, why would you do that? Who buys all the papers? And I used to do that and do the whole kind of going through them all. But once you've been kicked in the face a couple of times, you soon learn.
1: Yeah.
0: And actually, you know, it's the theatre that taught me not to, because if you read something ghastly and personal and horrible, and you have to go on
1: go
0: that
1: out
0: night
1: and, do it exactly.
0: and pretend like you don't care, and pretend like you don't think everyone in the audience has also read it, and
1: is
0: thinking, yes, Billington was right. Yes, isn't he disappointing? Isn't he disappointing?
1: God.
0: You know, it's just easier not to go there.
1: Yeah.
0: And also the good stuff doesn't make you better.
1: No, it doesn't.
0: Which is a harder lesson to learn as well. But do you read them?
1: I very much try not to.
0: Yeah.
1: And then what happens is I realise that I'm probably being much more of a big old ninny about not reading them. Do you know what I mean? Because I don't like to read reviews because I don't think, particularly on TV, you don't do stuff for the critics. Of course you don't, because no one's coming to see it. Mm. So it's not about business. You do it for the audience, and that's all that matters. But I hate to lose more than I like to win, so it wouldn't matter to me if everyone said things were great. One person could just say, in the middle of one glowing review, but, did you see her ankles? Or something like that. And I genuinely want to hunt them down. And kill them.
0: That's good. Well, the fact that at least it kind of...
1: Thank God for that. I thought it was an overreaction.
0: No, I think it's good that emboldens you to action.
1: Right.
0: It just makes me want to lie down and weep.
1: Okay, right.
0: For the end of my career. But it is hard to completely avoid them. You do, especially if you're in a play.
1: And there's also always a couple of friends who know you don't read reviews, but then ring you up and go, oh, God. Sorry, don't look at The Guardian.
0: Yeah.
1: And I want to go and kill them as well.
0: Yeah. Or do you just ring up and go, are you okay?
1: Yeah. It's
0: how I was.
1: Were you ever in The Bill?
0: Yes.
1: Yes.
0: Yes.
1: Of course you were.
0: I played a serial killer in The Bill.
1: Did you?
0: Yes. I had killed one girl already. And I had... and I had honeysuckle weeks trapped in the back of my refrigerated van. The air was running out. And they had only 3 hours to get out of me as to where the location of the van was.
1: I left college in 93. Mm. And at the time, their policy on The Bill was, if you've been in The Bill, as long as you've been out of it for 8 months, you can be in it again, right? It was a job for life, as far as I was concerned. And I was in The Bill about 4 or 5
0: months.
1: Yeah, playing lots of different characters, but I think every time I was on it, I still had to say, well, he was last seen around the Jasmine Allen estate, but he don't come from round here. He's gone around the back! Whoever I'm playing. I was never a baddie, though. Yeah.
0: Think a baddie's better than...
1: Well, you get better dialogue, I think, if you play a baddie, don't you?
0: Well, you haven't seen my episode of The Bill. Do you know what I had to say? Do you know what my big... Sorry to whoever wrote this episode. It was quite a good episode. But I did have to say, we each get dealt a hand in life.
1: Oh!
0: That's not the end of it. We each get dealt a hand in life. Some get a good hand, others not so good. We all have to play those cards as best we can. I'm a killer. Yeah. I've played a few nasty ones, but even the sort of good guys I've played, I've never played the kind of straight down the line good guys, which is great.
1: Yeah.
0: Even playing Casanova, which you might imagine before you read the script, is a much more sort of straightforward, ingenue, romantic lead. It wasn't really. He was a kind of slightly bonkers, kind of scampy type, you know, and I think that's much more my form. I'm not very good at the square-jawed heroes, really.
1: No. I don't mean, no, you're not. I mean... No? That wasn't a definitive no.
0: But I'm quite pleased with that. Even when I've been playing what you might suppose to be a sort of romantic lead, it's been more of a character part, really. And I think Doctor Who, even though he is a hero, in some ways he's a kind of superhero, it's not, you know, he ain't Superman. He's much more quirky and sort of left field than that.
1: Although it's an incredible opportunity to play Doctor Who. As an actor, did you sit down and have to think a long time about if that would define you, if it would limit your choices.
0: Yeah, I did, absolutely. It's the sort of thing that you think, oh, if I ever get offered that job, I'd love to do it. And then you get offered it and you go, ooh.
1: Yeah.
0: And this was before even the first series had broadcast.
1: Yes.
0: Because obviously Chris only did the first year, so I was being asked to take over and nobody knew how it was going to play.
1: Yeah.
0: Yet. I mean, I might have been the guy who just appeared in the regeneration sequence at the end of episode 13 and was never seen again. which probably might not have played very well in career terms. But I took about a week to finally go, yeah, okay, I'm doing it.
1: Yeah.
0: And I went through everything from at first thinking, this is brilliant and funny and who would have ever imagined I'd be asked to do this, to then going, oh, maybe, you know, being sort of sober about it for a second. Maybe in career terms, this isn't what you should do. Mm. I mean, who knows? What if you can never escape the role? What if people never see you as anything else? What if I'm stuck in this for the rest of my life? And then you think, nah, but it's been written by Russell T. Davis, who's
1: exactly,
0: one of the best script writers on television ever. And it couldn't really be in better hands. And I just didn't want to be the guy who turned it down.
1: Yeah.
0: I didn't want to be the guy who then saw Wee Jimmy Cranky doing it and thought, oh, you know, it could have been me. So it was a gamble, and, you know, it probably still is a gamble. These things are, but in the end, you just got to go, well, I want to do it. It'll be an extraordinary time of life, and as it's proving to be, it's an incredible experience to be at the centre of this show that has so much attention and so much enthusiasm behind it. And I'm really chuffed that I did say yes, but, yeah, it was a bit of a deep breath at first, but I haven't regretted it since.
1: I don't think in any way it would limit the actors who play it now's choices. And I think everyone who has been Doctor Who, because there is such an incredible life force about the fans of Doctor Who, you will be adored in your dotage. He absolutely will, won't he? Because he's been Doctor Who. People will be queuing up to wipe the dribble from your face.
0: You're saying that like it hasn't happened yet. I'm under no illusions that whatever else I go on to do, the first line of my obituary is written. I mean, I think that's just, the show has that kind of appeal, and that's great. I'm delighted to be remembered for something. You know, and you, with respect, you'll probably be always remembered with a school tie and a script like
1: here. I'll be the oldest teenager in town, I tell you. I'll be schlepping it out when I'm 50. I'm a buffet, I'm a buffet. I will leave you saying a massive, massive thank you to the extraordinarily talented, delightful, witty David Tennant.

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8: 1834 by Jim Poyser. Episode 3, Strong Continental Lager.
9: What are you doing down there, sir?
10: Go away.
9: I would do, sir, but I wouldn't be doing me duty. I'm your faithful manservant.
10: Clear off. I'm not doing anything out of the ordinary.
9: You're lying at the bottom of a well covered in ice.
10: So?
9: Oh, come on now, sir. Let's not play silly beggars. You can't stay down there all day long.
10: It wasn't working anyway.
9: What, sir?
10: I thought you said Hoskins stored all the ice down there.
9: He does, sir. But we use most of it up. It's your father and all his pink lady cocktails.
10: Ooh, how does he drink that stuff?
9: By the pint, normally.
10: Oh, well, I suppose I was a fool to think it could work with just a few ice cubes.
9: Fool to think what could work, sir?
10: Cryogenic suspension, Ned.
9: Ah, right. Cryogenic suspension.
10: Do you know what that is?
9: Is it when you lie at the bottom of a well with some ice cubes over your face?
10: Oh, forget it. Let's face it. I'll never get back to my own time. I'm stuck here. Mind you, I suppose that's better than spending 170 years down a well.
9: Yep, every cloud has a silver lining, doesn't it?
10: Come on, Ned, let's go. I'm cold.
9: Well, that's hardly surprising now, is it, sir? Actually, we could do with a bit of that ice. I told old Meg down at the Nag's Head I'd take her some.
10: Oh, I'm sick of that pub.
9: How can you say that, sir?
10: It's just so traditional.
9: Well, it is 1834, sir.
10: I mean, don't get me wrong. I like a pint. But does it have to be a pint of old Cocker's horse wash? You can't move for real ale in there.
9: What's wrong with real ale?
10: What's wrong with strong continental lager?
9: I don't know what that is, sir. I'm a stout drinker.
10: Ned, you're 23. You need something clear and fizzy. Not something that looks like it's been dredged out of a ditch. You'll be growing a beard next and taking up rambling.
9: I don't get you, sir.
10: In fact, forget about me getting back to the future.
9: Yeah.
10: I'm going to modernise this place instead.
9: Bring
10: the year 2003 to the year 1834, and we can start with that pub, seeing as it's where I spend most of my time.
9: What do you mean, modernise it? I don't think old Meg the barmaid will be too chuffed about that.
10: Yeah, well, maybe old Meg isn't as change-resistant as you are.
9: You what?
10: It's a modern term, Ned, from the world of business.
9: Well, go on.
10: Oh, no, it's no good. You won't understand.
9: You're patronising me there, sir.
10: Oh, well, OK, then. You see, it's all about establishing strategic goals and being outcomes-focused. And in order to do that, we need to review where we are, perform a gap analysis and action some organisational change.
9: You've got a couple of dead leaves on your collar there, sir.
11: It. I hate doing my accounts.
12: Is that why you get me to do them?
11: Oh, come on, Henry. You can't begrudge giving your old dad a hand with his tax. In my day, it was all so simple. Keep half of it, give half of it to the king to spend on whores. But now there's an estate tax, turnpike tax, army tax, poll tax. They'll be charging monkey tax next.
2: They already do. That's one of the new ones. Came in this year.
11: We're not liable, are we?
2: Well, let's have a look at the form. have we got any monkeys?
11: Nope.
2: Are we planning on getting any within the next fiscal year?
11: Nope.
2: Right, well, looks like we're in the clear.
11: Oh, that's a relief. So, what's the bottom line?
2: Are you sitting down?
11: Oh, come on, man, spit it out. Do you think I served 20 years in the King's Own Hussars to be perturbed by a bit of tax?
2: 4,000.
11: I need air!
10: Hey up, lads, what's going on here?
2: Oh, Tarquin, thank the Lord you're here. Pass father that tumbler while I loosen his collar.
10: What, this glass of water?
2: No, brother, the pint glass next to it. It's got half a Pink Lady cocktail left in it. Quick!
10: There's a lot of ice in it. There you go.
2: Quick, quick!
11: Oh, that's better. Good day, Tarquin. Oh, your brother and I have been perusing our accounts, and it seems we have a bit of a cash flow problem.
12: Interesting. What's your business model?
11: Even if I knew what one of those was, I doubt we've got one. Have we got one, Henry?
12: Nope.
11: So what are we going to do?
12: Flog some more land?
11: Oh, we can't sell any more land. My father will be turning in his grave.
12: Or he would be if you hadn't sold it.
11: Tarquin, what do you think?
12: How about opening up the estate to the public?
11: You what?
12: You know, charging a few shillings to let a few folk come in and have a look around.
2: Are you mad? Let the rabble loose in our beautiful estate?
12: Listen here, Nick Henry, what kind of attitude is that? Haven't you heard of the French Revolution?
2: Yeah, when I was in France, anything goes over there. Beheadings, the Moulin Rouge, dunking bread in your coffee. It's a free-for-all.
12: That's because they destroyed the shackles of vicious tyranny.
11: Oh, what's wrong with vicious tyranny? It was all we had in my day.
2: Precisely. At least you know where you stand with unfettered despotism.
12: You guys have got to get modern. You're not going to last 5 minutes at this rate. Look, you don't have to open the estate all that often. Just on Saturday afternoon, say. 1,000 peasants through the gate at 2 bob a throw. You're laughing. Money for old rope, innit?
11: Perhaps he has a point, Henry. But what would they do?
12: Well, I don't know. Just walk around. Have a look at the fountain. Say hello to the peacocks. Keep off the grass, no admittance, no smoking, this way to the maze. What could possibly go wrong?
2: He's right. What could possibly go wrong?
11: Yes. What could possibly go wrong?
13: Skins, here you are. Me and Ned are going down the Nag's Head for a swift half. You coming?
14: No, sir. I'll just stay here, as usual.
13: What do you mean, as usual? You usually come down the pub. In fact, you always come down the pub.
14: I don't feel like it. I don't feel like doing anything much.
13: What's up with you?
14: I'm depressed.
13: You're depressed? At least you're living in the right century.
14: Yeah, and look at me. What does my life amount to? Get up, serve a lot of toffs nosh all day long, go to bed. 24/7.
13: And how long have you been doing that for?
14: 74 years.
13: Maybe you do need a break. Have you thought about maybe coming down the pub?
14: That's not a break, is it? Half a stout and a bowl of dripping.
13: Well, Hoskins, you might be surprised, because things are going to change at the Nag's Head.
14: Change? Ooh, I don't like the sound of that.
13: You know what your problem is, Hoskins? You're risk-averse. That's the trouble with the whole lot of you round here.
14: What do you mean, risk-averse?
13: The key to self-actualisation, Hoskins, is listening to your own needs.
14: Eh?
13: I went on this course at work once. In order to personally evolve, you need to invite your higher self into the driver's seat.
14: Sounds like a load of old bollocks to me.
13: Well, yeah, that's what I said to the bloke running the course, but you know what he told me? I had to empty my grudge bags.
14: Sounds like a right divvy.
13: Yeah, he was a real ale drinker. But look, all I'm saying is, you've spent your whole life running about after other people. Maybe now's the time to think about yourself for once.
14: It's too late for that, isn't it?
13: It's never too late.
14: I'm 91.
13: Okay, it is a bit late. But even so...
14: But how am I supposed to think about myself? I spent my whole life running around after his lordship. Fetch this. Bring me that. Take this away. Bring it back again. Take it away again. No, go on. Leave it, actually.
13: Why don't you just say no?
14: You haven't quite got your head round this master-servant thing, have you, sir?
13: What's the worst that could happen if you said no?
14: He could have me whipped to death.
13: Hmm. Well, maybe we ought to start with the little things instead.
14: Like what?
13: Well, rather than having a bowl of dripping, which frankly can't be doing all that much for your self-esteem, why not have a bag of crisps?
14: Crisps? What the heck are they?
13: You know, little crunchy potato snacks.
14: Potato? That's hardly what you want with a pint, is it? Why not go the whole hog and lob a couple of sprouts in your beer?
13: I thought old Cocker already did that.
14: That's late enough. What are you doing with that notebook, sir?
13: Oh, nothing. Just opening up a bar snacks column in my Nag's Head brainstorming pad. Note to self, cheesy whatnots. Yeah, and along this wall, rather than this trough for people to be sick in, I thought maybe you could have a shove heavy board, but made of chrome, right? With sort of blue and green lava lamps on either side of it.
9: I don't think she's buying it, sir.
15: But where will people be sick?
13: They don't need to be sick.
15: Well, have you not tasted our beer?
13: No, and that's another thing. We won't be serving this stuff anymore.
15: What are you talking about? This pub won't be the same without old Cocker's horse wash.
14: She's got a point, you know.
13: I thought you were on my side, Hoskins. You know, the side of progress.
15: Oh, don't mention that word to me. What's the point of progress?
13: What kind of question is that? Would you have us living in the Dark Ages? Ignorance, disease, superstition?
15: What's wrong with superstition?
13: Hoskins, Ned, back me up, will you? Ned, you're just staring into space.
9: Sorry, sir. I had a pint of old Cutler's horse wash before, and now I feel uncommon queasy.
13: Hoskins.
14: Oh, no, I'm terribly superstitious. Won't walk under a ladder or anything.
13: I just don't understand. Are you worried about a paint pot landing on your head or something?
14: There is that, but it's more the possibility of being set upon by terrible monsters.
13: There's no such thing as monsters.
15: Oh, hark at him. You'll be telling us next you don't believe in the giant rabbits of Buxton.
14: Oh,
13: the giant rabbits of Buxton?
15: Yes, as big as dogs they are, and they bark like dogs too.
13: And don't tell me they'll only be placated by a nice juicy bone and a tickle on the tummy.
15: Oh, you have heard of them then?
13: I haven't got time for this. As the eldest son of Lord Belport, I have the power to do what I like in this village.
15: And that's your idea of progress, is it?
13: You won't regret it, Meg, believe me. People will come from miles around to have a pint of strong continental lager in the Nag's Head, or should I say, in Belport.
9: I feel so sick, I can't actually move.
14: Do you think we did the right thing leaving Ned in there, sir?
13: Oh, we didn't have much choice, did we? He was stiff as a board.
14: And white as a sheet.
13: And drunk as a lord.
14: And sick as a dog.
13: Oh, you see, Hoskins, you're not depressed. You're having a great time.
14: On the surface, maybe, sir. But deep down, all is darkness and weariness.
13: Yes, I know the feeling. Have you tried emptying your grudge bags?
14: I wouldn't know where to start, sir.
13: Oh, well, it could be worse. At least we're not the hapless playthings of the giant rabbits of Buxton.
14: That's some consolation, sir.
13: Well, maybe that's what you need to do. Every time you have a nasty thought, just think about someone who's got the same problem, but far worse.
14: Won't that just make me feel more depressed?
13: Nah, because compared to them, you're happy, right? Come on, let's give it a try. You say something bad about yourself.
14: Okay. Hang on a minute.
13: You see, it can't be that bad. You can't think of anything.
14: No, I'm just spoiled for choice. Okay, here's one. I am a hopeless failure. With no one to love me on this earth, I am completely unfulfilled. I have no money and no property, and I'm about to die.
13: Flippin' heck. Is that the time?
14: See, it doesn't work, does it?
13: Well, not if you're going to be so negative. You think you're in a spot, you should hear my story.
14: What, 30 years of me fetching your snacks while you sit on your sweet derriere reading the London Illustrated News?
13: Do you really think my derriere's sweet?
14: It was just a figure of speech.
13: You see, Hoskins, I'm not who you think I am.
14: Ooh, you're not a French spy, are you?
13: Have you ever once seen me dunk bread into me coffee?
14: No, but all this continental lager, that could be French.
13: Look, I'm not a spy, right?
14: So what do you mean you're not who I think you are?
13: Well, this is tricky. Do you believe in time travel?
14: Not at all, sir.
13: And yet you believe you'll get attacked by monsters if you walk under a ladder?
14: Absolutely.
13: So monsters are true, but time travel isn't?
14: Well, you've got to draw the line somewhere.
13: Oh, this is hopeless.
14: That's precisely what I think, sir. About everything.
13: How far are we from Buxton?
16: Ah! Henry, good morning to you.
17: And morning to you, Father. Did you sleep well?
16: I have been up since 4.
17: Not those French lithographs again.
16: No. I have been planning the tour.
17: What tour?
16: The grand tour of the Belport estate. Oh, by God, Tarquin was right. Why not let the common man have a piece of it? For half an hour or so, on strict conditions that he doesn't touch anything.
17: Well, go on then. So, what's your plan?
16: I've drawn up a map. Yeah. People will come in at the main gate. Here.
17: What are those zigzags?
16: Now, that's the queue. Using an intricate system of snaking rope cordons, it should be possible to make them wait for at least an hour and a half.
17: Genius. And what happens when they get in?
16: They're met by their hosts.
17: Who's that then?
16: You, me, Tarquin and Hoskins.
17: What? We have to work? Well, I was hoping just to clear off for the day.
16: No. I was talking to your brother about it, and he suggested we wore coloured uniforms with big happy-to-help badges on them.
17: How about a badge with go away, you grubby working-class person, written on it?
16: You're not getting into the spirit of this, are you?
17: So where do we escort them? Straight back out again, hopefully.
16: No. Look, there's a trail, see? I've marked it with little arrows. We escort them round here to the piggery, then past the lake, and then on to here. Oh, you'll like this bit. Kiddies Corner. That's corner spelt with a K.
17: And what happens at Kiddies Corner?
16: Well, it's for the kids, isn't it?
17: Ah, yes. What do they do?
16: They get to stroke a donkey.
17: Is that it?
16: More or less, yes. But it beats being shoved up a chimney, doesn't it?
17: Yes, I suppose so. Well, then what?
16: Past the mutton burger stall, past the house.
17: Oh, that's a bit close, isn't it?
16: Mm. Well, I was going to put up a sign saying, please do not maraud the building.
17: What? And you think Big Benny the Baker will pay any attention to a sign?
16: Why not?
17: Well, he can't read for a start. Plus, he's racked with a deep-rooted class envy.
16: Yes, but he won't want to compromise his lucrative muffin contract with our kitchens, will he?
17: No, I suppose not. But... what about tall Ted the Turner?
16: Visiting his sister in Stockport. It's not as if mental Mickey the milliner will turn up. Then we really would be in trouble.
17: Yes, we would. Praise the Lord that mental Mickey the milliner left town a year ago and hasn't been seen since.
16: Yes, thank goodness there's no chance whatsoever that he'll be there.
17: Yes, thank goodness for that.
18: Hey, you!
19: Mickey, what are you doing back in town?
18: What's it to you? And look at the state of the waste hat, man.
19: Oh!
18: Will she be needing a new one?
19: No, you're all right.
18: I said, will she be needing a new one? Oh. I've got a range of designs.
20: Is it ready, sir?
10: Just a jiffy, Ned. Just a little twist on this tap, and a tweak on this valve, and hey, presto! A pint of strong continental lager.
21: Hurrah!
13: You see, Ned, you're changing your tune already, and you haven't even tasted it yet.
9: Yeah, well, it does look rather fine, I'll admit. Sort of golden and fizzy.
13: I can't wait to start rolling this out at the Nag, sorry, at Bellport.
9: Now, are you going to be serving it in time for tomorrow's tour of the estate?
13: That's the hope, Ned. Catch the punters on their way down here. They leave the village, past the pub. They're bound to want to pop in for a swift half of strong continental lager.
9: I'll see. So, are you going to let me try it?
13: Why not? Why not indeed? Take that one I've just poured.
9: Well, you're not having one.
13: Nah, I've got to give Hoskins a session of Freudian analysis in a minute. Don't want to impair my ability to empathise.
9: You what?
13: Oh, don't trouble your head with it, Ned. Just get that pint down your beak.
9: OK. Here goes.
13: Steady on, Ned. You've downed it all in one.
9: It goes down so smooth, you could never get a pint of old cockers down in one. You'd choke to death.
13: On the sprouts.
9: I thought you'd never had any. Oh, yeah, but sir, hey, tell you what, it's made me feel a bit lively.
13: what do you mean, lively?
9: Well, old cockers, horse wash, I mean, normally it sends it into a sort of nauseated catatonic stupor, but this, I feel totally wired.
13: Yeah, well, that's just because you've downed it in one. It won't have that effect on everyone.
9: It's a good job, sir. I mean... not that he's back in town or anything, but imagine what a man like mental Mickey the Milliner would do on this stuff, eh? Yay!
14: I don't understand why I have to lie down to do this.
13: It's just the way Freudian analysis works, Hoskins.
14: Do I have to do this?
13: Look, do you want your depression sorted or not?
14: I suppose.
13: Okay, first off, tell me about your childhood.
14: No.
13: What do you mean, no?
14: Well, that's my business, isn't it? I'm not going to tell you. Besides, I'm an old man. I can't really remember it.
13: Okay, well, how about your first sexual experience?
14: What do you want to know about that for?
13: Well, it might have something to do with you feeling depressed.
14: You'd be depressed if your first sexual experience had been with Toothless Nell Tyler. But it was 74 years ago. I'm over it now. Ooh, those gums. No, I'm over it.
13: Okay, then. How about your parents?
14: Oh, I'm getting bored of this. What about me blinking parents?
13: Well, your father. Did you envy him?
14: Envy him? He was the village ditch attendant.
13: No, I mean, did you envy him? His closeness to your mother.
14: What are you saying? Did I fancy me mum?
13: You said it.
14: No, you said it.
13: Well, did you?
14: Of course not. She was me mum, for one thing. Plus, she was no looker.
13: I'm not sure this is working, Hoskins.
14: I agree. You're not exactly cheering me up. All this talk about me dead dad and Toothless Nell Tyler. I'm more depressed than when we started. And I'm starting to get a headache lying here like this.
13: Oh, well, I'll give up. Be depressed. See if I care.
14: There's no need to get all uffy about it.
13: Yes, there is. I don't know why I bother sometimes.
14: Do you want me to talk more about me dad's job?
13: Not to me. You'll have to find yourself another razor-sharp psychotherapist, I'm afraid. I'm off to drink some strong continental lager.
14: But what about me grudge bags?
20: I don't understand it. It's gone 11 and there's not a soul here.
21: Are you sure we got the time right in the advertising?
20: Yeah, absolutely, yeah. I read the town crier's speech out myself. Yeah.
21: Did you remember the oh yay bit? Because they won't read it out if you don't include that, you know.
20: Of course I did. I wasn't born yesterday, was I?
21: Your brother should be here.
20: Yes, well, maybe he's having difficulties with the uniform. Mine's tight under the arms, you know.
21: Yeah, your badge is wonky too.
20: No, not again. Number of times I've straightened that badge today.
21: No sign of Hoskins and Ned either.
20: Yeah. No sign of anyone. Just quiet as the grave.
22: This strong continental lager seems to be going down the teeth, sir.
23: Yes, it does.
22: In fact, I've never seen it so packed in here. And I've never seen people drink quite so much.
24: All right, boys.
15: Gosh, it's absolutely kicking in here, isn't it?
0: Indeed it is, Meg.
15: I've got to hand it to you, sir. I thought people would never tire of old Cocker's horse wash, but look at them.
0: So you're prepared to admit progress isn't such a bad thing?
15: Oh, no, no, I'd never admit that. But I do think this new lager is good.
22: Is that Mental Mickey the Milliner up there?
0: Hey, that's me chrome shop halfpenny board. Watch out for those lava lamps.
1: Who's telling me to hit the bell for this shit?
14: Who's moved the bloody sick chuffle?
20: Well, still nothing doing. I say, do you want a piece of licorice?
18: Go on, then.
20: Well, some money spinner this turned out to be. Could always go to plan B on the tax, I suppose.
18: What's that?
20: Well, when the tax man turns up, I've been whipped and kick him out empty-handed.
18: Mm. Well, that approach could be counterproductive.
20: Mm.
18: This licorice is a bit off.
20: Oh. Actually, I'm not so sure it's licorice. I just found it in my pocket. hang on. Shh. Could you hear something? What is it?
3: Oh no, it's Mental Mickey the Milliner. Oh, that's tall Ted the Turner with him. I thought you were supposed to be visiting your sister.
4: Okay, everyone. My name is Lord Belfort, and I'll be your guide. Please form an orderly queue in this rope order.
20: Oh, someone's knocked me badge. Took me ages to get it straight.
22: Ah, sir. You're down this well again, I see. What are you up to?
24: I'm hiding from my brother.
22: How's that, sir?
24: He blames me for the riot.
22: But why should he do that, sir? It was merely your idea to open up the estate. And your idea to give everyone a shedload of booze. Far, far too strong for them.
24: Is there a lid to this well?
22: Maybe you should come up and face the music, sir.
24: Just tell me the house isn't too badly damaged.
22: Okay. The house isn't too badly damaged.
24: Is that true?
22: Not really, sir, no.
24: Oh, blimey. All the way from the future and I have to ruin everything.
22: You haven't seen Hoskins, have you?
24: Is that you, sir? Look, me, he's down here. It's so dark I didn't even notice him. Are you all right, Hoskins?
14: Oh, thank goodness. Somebody's found me.
24: What are you doing down here, Hoskins?
14: I was so damn sloshed, I fell right in. But now you're here, you can give me a leg up. Ooh, I can't wait to get back to the party.
24: Yes, it can't be helping your depression being sat at the bottom of a well.
14: No, I'm not depressed at all. Now I've got into strong continental lager. In fact, I'm having a whale of a time. Was chatting up a couple of ladies till I fell down this well.
24: Did they have tea?
14: One of them did, I think.
25: Ah, Ned, any sign?
22: Over here, sir.
24: Is that you down there, brother? Hello, Henry. I'm terribly sorry about the riots.
20: Oh, don't worry about that. Okay, so the piggery's been demolished and Mental Mickey the Milliner's stolen the donkey from Kiddie's Corner, but our financial troubles are all over. Now we've got the Strong Continental Lager franchise. Come on up.
14: Yes, come on, sir. Oh, hey, let's get back to the party. Oh, we can't wait for one. To live, I want to breathe the beautiful air, and I want to drink strong continental lager.
22: Yeah, I'll second that. Hurrah for strong continental lager.
26: Hurrah for strong continental lager.
20: In 1834, Jason was played by Michael Begley,
2: Ned by Joe Caffrey and Lord Belport by Mark Chatterton. Henry was played by James Nickerson. Hoskins by Kenneth Allen Taylor. Old Meg by Judith Davis. And Mental Mickey the Milliner by Glenn Cunningham. 1834 was written by Jim Poyser and directed in Manchester by Polly Thomas.
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0: Welcome, creatures of the night, to this week's episode of 20th Century Vampire by Joe Turner. Shut up, Van Helsing. I'm talking to the listener. Can you keep a secret, listener? I don't believe you. You're a big, fat liar. I've never met a mortal yet who didn't love to blab their mouth off.
1: Stand still, Eloise.
2: It tickles.
0: 18 inches across the shoulders. 15 inches at the hips.
2: I don't know why you're bothering to measure me. I'm a size 10.
0: Coffins don't come in dress sizes, Eloise. And you want a snack fit, or you'll never get a wink of sleep.
2: I don't need a coffin. I'm a modern vampire. I like my bed.
0: It's traditional, Eloise. You'll be surprised how comfortable a well-made oak box can be. You should try mine. I had it made specially. It's an orthopedic coffin.
2: Lucretia?
0: Yes, Eloise?
2: What happens if someone finds out you're a vampire?
0: Plague and pestilence! What have you done, you stupid little bum?
2: Nothing at all.
0: You must never, ever, under any circumstances, tell anyone you're a vampire.
2: Okay. But it's a big secret to keep.
0: And you will keep it if you're to survive as a vampire.
2: You talk like there's danger out there.
0: Eloise, don't forget we are a grossly misunderstood race. There are people about who would drive a stake through your heart as soon as look at you.
2: Yeah, yeah.
0: We are different. We can mix with mortals, but we must be discreet at all times.
2: Discreet?
0: Our lives depend on it.
2: Exactly how discreet do you think you are, Lucretia?
0: Make your point, if you have one.
2: Look at yourself. Deathly white skin, green eyes, ruby red lips, jet black hair, widow's peak, black velvet cape. No clues that you're a vampire.
0: I look more normal this century than any I've lived through.
2: I'm proud to be a vampire, but I'm the only one who knows it. I just want to share this wonderful thing with somebody.
0: I know. That's why you have me. Now, let's have less of this nonsense and get back to work. Van Helsing, wakey-wakey!
3: Would Eloise please report to the manager's office immediately?
4: Thank you.
5: Come.
6: What's this all about, Mr. Jenkins? There's 400 cans of pineapple chunks out there with my name on.
5: Put your price gun down, come in and close the door, Eloise.
6: Okay.
5: Right, listen up. I'm only saying this once. In an effort to improve staff managerial relations, I'm conducting friendly chats with all Cooperative Society employees.
6: They're making you do this, aren't they?
5: Yes. Personally, I see no reason why a supermarket shouldn't run perfectly well in an all-pervading atmosphere of fear and loathing.
6: Well, it's worked for you so far, Mr. Jenkins.
5: That's what I said. But those smug graduate entry industrial relations consultants think they know everything. And I'm just expected to carry out orders from head office.
6: Wasting your time and mine.
5: Exactly.
6: You'd rather beat us with sticks, wouldn't you?
5: Don't tempt me.
6: Sorry. Carry on.
5: Right. According to our new personnel management scheme, I must communicate consideration, compassion and understanding. Treat each member of staff as if they were a member of my own family.
6: But you murdered your family in a grisly orgy of bloodlust, didn't you, Mr. Jenkins?
5: I was acquitted on all charges. Besides, I never owned a chainsaw, and nobody could prove that I did.
6: You've gone a bit red, Mr. Jenkins.
5: I'm not used to all this compassion. So come on, Eloise. Have you got any problems? Anything you'd like to tell me in strictest confidence?
6: Well, I'd like to, but not really.
5: No dark secrets I should know about?
6: No.
5: You don't suffer from any tropical disease that could buy from handling fresh fruit?
6: No.
5: You're not pregnant, menopausal, menstruating or having boyfriend trouble?
6: No.
5: You're not a disciple of Satan, wide-eyed werewolf or blood-sucking vampire?
6: What makes you ask that, Mr. Jenkins?
5: It's down here on the form. They're very thorough at the Co-op.
6: Very.
5: Sorry, afraid time's up, Eloise, but if you ever have a personal problem, please remember, my door is always open.
6: You really care about your employees, don't you, Mr. Jenkins?
5: Of course I care, Eloise. If one of you lot got run over by a bus, it could be hours before the job centre sent a replacement.
6: I know you don't want to admit it, but you're a decent bloke, Mr. Jenkins. Creepy, but decent.
5: Close the door behind you, Eloise.

0: really do.
1: Debbie, have you seen my torque wrench? It's not in the kitchen.
2: Oh, Eloise!
0: What are you doing?
2: Oh, nothing, nothing at all.
1: What have you got behind your back?
2: Oh, don't make me show you, please.
1: You know it'll be worse for you if you don't.
2: I promise you won't laugh.
1: No, show me.
2: Here.
1: Bloody hell, what is it?
2: It's a lock of Philip Schofield's hair.
1: Would you sellotape onto a picture of him?
2: Where his hair is?
1: What were you doing with it when I came in?
2: I like to smell it, for good luck. It's my most treasured possession. Do you want a sniff?
1: No, thank you.
2: He's my secret love.
1: I'd keep it secret if I were you.
2: Don't you think he's dishy?
1: No. How do you get a lock of his hair?
2: I waited for him outside the Joseph and his Technicolor Dreamcoat backstage door with loads of other fans. And when he came out, we mobbed him and I pulled this clump of hair out.
1: That's quite a handful you got.
2: Yeah. He had me arrested for assault and got a court injunction banning me from going within 200 yards of him. So I have to worship him from afar.
1: Every clown has a silver lining.
2: But now you know of my secret love, you'll have to tell me a secret about yourself.
1: Let me think about it, Debbie. No.
3: Oh, this is a really scary movie.
1: Shut up, Wayne.
3: But the evil Count Dracula's about to sink his fangs into that lovely young blonde girl dressed in a pure white wedding frock.
1: Serves her right.
3: Why? She's just an innocent virgin in love with a young Dennis Waterman.
1: Exactly.
3: Oh, no, the posse of peasant villagers are going to get there too late to save her from the Count's clutches.
1: Good. You do get involved with the movies, don't you, Wayne?
3: It's better than real life, Eloise.
1: Yeah?
3: She's doomed. I can't watch. Dracula will bite her and she'll become one of his minions. She'll join his band of evil undead. Look, he's using his creepy hypnotic stare.
1: Yeah.
3: She's melting into his arms.
1: Yeah.
3: He's about to feed on her virgin blood.
1: Yes.
3: His gleaming white fangs are about to rip into a swan like...
1: Yes.
3: Oh, no. Look, the sun's coming up.
1: No.
3: Yeah.
4: The light is burning. I am melting. Melting.
3: Hooray! You're just right, mate.
1: I'll turn it off.
3: Oh, that was brilliant.
1: It was crap. It was a hammy hammer horror. Heaving cleavage, bad haircuts, 70s sideburns, and cardboard castles with walls that wobble at every waft of the Count's crumpling cloak.
5: Frightened me.
1: It was so unrealistic. Vampires just don't act like that.
5: They do.
1: Okay, they are allergic to garlic and they might not be particularly fond of sunlight. But all that stuff about crosses and melting, it's pure fantasy.
5: How do you know?
1: Because I know. I studied these things.
3: Don't be daft, Eloise. Vampires don't even exist.
1: And how do you know that?
3: Well, if they do exist, I've never met one.
1: How do you know you've never met one?
3: If I'd met one, I'd know.
1: I mean, they're not likely to wander up to you and say, "Hello, Wayne, I'm a vampire."
3: Suppose.
1: They're a secret race. They can't tell people. Anyone could be a vampire. You might know lots of vampires at the co-op.
3: Nah.
1: In your own family.
3: Nah.
1: For all you know, I could be a vampire.
3: Nah. You're just mucking about, Eloise.
1: Yeah, I'm mucking about. But I had you worried, didn't I?
3: Bloody hell, yeah. I thought you were going to suck my blood for a minute.
1: Me too. Lucretia! Wake up! It's way past sunset!
6: Good evening, Eloise. Some nights you just don't want to leave your coffee.
1: Lucretia, we've got to talk.
6: What is it? What?
1: I don't think I can keep this thing secret for much longer. I've got to tell someone I'm a vampire.
6: You'll do no such thing.
1: I can't keep it inside any longer.
6: You can and will.
1: It's just so difficult. People don't understand me. If they only knew that...
6: They must never know. Trust me, Louise. No mortal can keep our secret.
1: But I'm sure that...
6: No, but... The last time I trusted a mortal, I got tarred, feathered, and stabbed with pitchforks.
1: Oh, Lucretia, I'm busting. This thing is growing inside me. If I don't tell someone soon, I'm going to explode.
6: If you tell a mortal you are a vampire, I cannot help you. This is ancient vampire law.
1: I won't need your help. This isn't the Dark Ages.
6: Who would you tell?
1: I don't know. Maybe My boyfriend, Wayne.
6: Ha!
1: Oh, my best girlfriend and flatmate, Debbie.
6: Ha!
1: Mr. Jenkins said I could tell him anything.
6: Now I know you have taken leave of your marbles. You would trust this motley band of miserable mortals?

0: I could tell him anything.
1: Now I know you have taken leave of your marbles. You would trust this motley band of miserable mortals?
0: They're my friends.
1: They are not worthy of your secret. They would betray you. They can't help themselves. It's their nature.
0: No, you're living in the past, Lucretia. This is the 20th century. And I've just got to tell someone.
1: Eloise, before you do anything at all, you must promise me you will test these mortals.
0: Test? How?
1: Test their honesty. Trust each of them with a made-up story about yourself. If they can resist telling, then maybe they are worthy. But I think you'll find they're just a big bunch of blabbers.
0: You're wrong, Lucretia, and I'm going to prove it. All I need is 3 juicy bits of gossip.
2: Of course I can keep a secret, Eloise.
0: You're the only person I can trust, Wayne. It's like this. I'm a kleptomaniac. I spent 6 months in prison for stealing.
2: What?
0: I'm a criminal, Wayne.
3: Of course I can keep a secret, Eloise.
0: You're the only person I can trust, Debbie. It's like this. I'm 3 months pregnant. I'm carrying a mystery love child and set on the lonely road to single motherhood, Debbie.
4: Of course I can keep a secret, Eloise.
0: You're the only person I can trust, Mr. Jenkins. It's like this. I've been worshipping you from afar. I know that nothing can come of it, but I have to tell you that I love you with all my heart and soul, Mr. Jenkins.
2: Bloody hell, Eloise.
3: Crikey, Eloise.
0: Mr. Jenkins.
2: How did it happen, Eloise? What did you steal? Was it money? What was porridge like? How long were you banged up? You haven't nicked anything off me, have you?
3: Who's the father, Eloise? Perhaps you should sit down. It must be Wayne. Have you told him? Are you going to get married? Can I be a godmother or a bridesmaid?
4: How long have you felt like this, Eloise? You know it's impossible. There's my position at the co-op to consider. What about the age difference? What about Wayne? What about me wife?
0: I don't want to talk about it any more. It's too painful. I just had to tell you, but you must promise to never tell anyone else.
2: I promise.
3: I promise.
4: I promise.
0: If anyone found out about this, I could be in such big trouble.
2: Your secret's safe with me.
3: Your secret's safe with me.
4: Your secret's safe with me.
0: Thank you, Wayne. Debbie, Mr. Jenkins, I knew I could trust you. If that doesn't test their ability to keep a secret, nothing will.
5: La la la la la la. What a wonderful morning, Wayne.
2: You've got a jaunty spring in your step, Mr. Jenkins.
5: There's no law against being happy, Wayne. La, la,
2: if you say so, Mr. Jenkins.
3: Oh, Wayne, I've been looking for you everywhere.
2: Well, this meat counter's dead popular today. What can I do for you, Debbie?
3: Oh, nothing. Just wanted to say hello.
5: You can always say hello to me, Debbie.
3: Oh, Mr. Jenkins, I didn't recognise you with that smile on.
5: A few more smiles and the world would be a happier place to live in.
2: Somebody's obviously given him a bit of good news.
3: Who knows when a bit of good news could come our way, Wayne. Ta-ra!
2: Normally it's just Eloise I can't understand. But today I think I've got a full house.
0: It's been a week, Lucretia, a whole week, and they've all kept my secret.
1: So you'd trust a mortal who can keep mum for 7 days with a secret hidden for centuries?
0: You wanted me to prove they could do it, and I have. I just have to choose which one to tell.
1: Please, not so fast, Eloise. Your mortal friends have done very well, but you must be sure if you're to trust them with your most precious secret. Wait one more day.
0: What difference will one day make?
1: Exactly. One day, and then you can tell the whole world you're a vampire.
0: Are you up to something?
1: I just want what's best for you.
0: Okay, I trust my friends. I know they'd never let me down. See you tonight.
1: That's right, Van Helsing. These mortals have not been truly tested. They obviously want to betray Eloise's trust. They just need a little encouragement to do so. A little temptation.

0: Oh, thank you for the tea, Debbie.
1: I'm sorry Eloise wasn't here. I thought she was at your house, actually.
0: Never mind. It was nice to have a chat. Maybe she's out burgling.
1: Burgling?
0: Boogieing, you know, dancing in the disco.
1: Yeah, probably.
2: So, who to choose for my special secret? Well, there's Wayne. He worships me. I know he'd never tell. Oh, but I suppose Debbie is my best mate. And Mr. Jenkins has professional integrity. Oh, it's so difficult to choose.
3: It's only me.
2: I've been waiting an hour. Where have you been?
3: Could you help me with these bags? I've been busy shoplifting. I mean, shopping.
2: Are you up to something?
3: You're not the only one with secrets, Eloise.
4: Oh.
0: That's it. Knit one, pearl one.
4: It's quite strange to see you in the co-op, Lucretia. But it's downright weird for you to be giving me a knitting lesson on my meat counter.
0: But what a lovely woolly jumper you'll be able to make for Eloise.
4: You're right. It'll be a big surprise and a homemade token of my affection.
0: Mind you don't drop a stitch.
3: Mazdash, I've got a letter to deliver.
5: Bye, Lucretia. Perhaps you'd care to tell me. Why are you knitting on the meat counter, Wayne?
4: Because it means so much more than just buying something from Marks and Spencer's, Mr. Jenkins.
5: If I could argue with that, I would. La la la la.
1: Aha!
5: La,
1: la, la. Wayne.
4: Aha! Debbie?
1: You're knitting?
4: Yes.
1: Then you know what I know.
4: Do I?
1: The patter of tiny feet.
4: Size 10s, actually, Debs.
1: Oh, got to go. Jenkins is coming. See you later, Daddy.
4: Is it just me or has everyone gone crackers in this supermarket?
2: 60 pence, please. Is that all?
3: Yes, I am a light eater.
2: Lucretia!
0: Hello, Eloise.
2: I thought I saw you coming out of Mr. Jenkins' office. What are you doing here?
3: Shopping?
2: 3 packets of extra strong mints.
3: I'm on a diet.
2: Actually, you do look a bit fatter.
3: Thanks for noticing.
2: Your cape's bulging out a lot more than usual. And in strange and unusual shapes.
3: Even vampires have to count the calories.
5: La la la la. Now, this letter looks a mite more interesting than the usual cooperative society bureaucracy. My darling Mr. Jenkins, if only I could declare our love for all the world to know, but I cannot hurt poor Wayne. He would be heartbroken if I left him. So our love will have to remain secret forever. Your unrequited Eloise. So, an upstart at the meat counter is preventing the supermarket manager from his rightful romantic relationship. Time for some compassionate manager staff interface, I think. Wayne, put that knitting down. You must give her up.
4: I beg your pardon, Mr. Jenkins.
5: Eloise, you must fall on your sword to make way for the higher ranking officer.
4: Are you feeling all right, Mr. Jenkins?
5: I've never felt better, Wayne, for I am loved and you are not.
4: I don't know what you're rabbiting on about, Mr. Jenkins.
5: Eloise loves me. She told me so. And you are standing our crazy paved path to happiness. I'm the manager of this supermarket, and you are only a lowly meat counter skivvy. So I demand that you stand down immediately. That's an order. By the way, keep your eyes peeled. There's been an unusually massive increase in shoplifting just lately.
4: Oh, that power seems to have finally tipped him over the edge. Shoplifting. Don't suppose that could have anything to do with Eloise.
1: Wayne! Have you heard about the crime wave?
4: What?
1: Mr. Jenkins says there's an epidemic of shoplifting going on, which is quite a coincidence because I'm also the victim of a vile and motiveless robbery.
4: Oh!
1: Someone has stolen my most treasured possession. I can't tell you what it is because that's the secret, but I can say it involves a human sample and a top celebrity, and it's been nicked.
4: It might not have been Eloise.
1: I didn't say anything about Eloise.
4: Me neither. Then maybe she didn't do it.
1: You think Eloise did it?
4: I didn't say that.
1: She would.
4: She would. She's done it before. Oh, bollocks. I didn't mean to say that.
1: What are you talking about, Wayne?
4: It's not her fault. She comes from a broken home. She was hardened by her years in the clink.
1: Eloise in prison?
4: She's like a wild animal revealing her true nature. Eloise has returned to her life of crime. You can take the girl out of Broadmoor, but you can't take Broadmoor out of the girl. Oh, she'll have to become a fugitive, on the run from British justice, forced to live underground in the shadowy underworld.
1: She can't live underground. Not in her state.
4: What state?
1: Well, surely she's told you by now. She's pregnant, Wayne, with your child.
4: Pregnant? Crikey, the skeletons are tumbling out of the closet now.
1: I thought you'd know about it, Dad.
4: Hang on a minute. Eloise and I have yet to consummate our relationship in the physical sense. So that's what Mr. Jenkins was whittering about.
1: What's that?
4: He said Eloise had declared her love for him. You know what this means?
1: No.
4: Eloise is carrying the Jenkins love child.
6: This is a staff announcement. Would Wayne and Debbie please come to my office immediately? Thank you.
1: Blimey!
7: Okay, spill the beans.
4: I promised I wouldn't tell, but she's been in prison for stealing. She's an hardened criminal, Mr. Jenkins.
1: I thought we knew, you see. Otherwise, I wouldn't have said anything, Mr. Jenkins.
7: So, she's been doing all this shoplifting.
4: She needs help, Mr. Jenkins.
7: She needs the sack, Wayne.
1: She nicked my most treasured possession.
7: What's that?
1: I can't say. But I'm moving out. I'm not sharing my flat with a robber.
7: What a dilemma. To be loved by a highly attractive woman with a fiendish criminal mind.
4: As far as I'm concerned, you can have her, Mr. Jenkins. It's over between us. She's betrayed me and I can never forgive her.
1: What are you hoping for, Mr. Jenkins? A boy or a girl?
7: Oh, what are you talking about, Debbie?
1: Blimey, she hasn't even told the father!
4: Congratulations, Mr. Jenkins. You put Eloise in the pudding club.
6: Staff announcement! Eloise, get in this bloody office now! Thank you.
1: It's not bloody fair.
8: Who's crying?
1: Leave me alone.
8: This is my bus shelter. Who's crying?
1: It's not fair.
8: Who's crying? You have to speak up. I'm a wee bit thief.
1: Oh, just shut up.
8: I hear that. So, why are you crying then?
1: My life is shit.
8: Is it like all equally shit? Or are some bits shittier than others?
1: I've just lost my job, my flat, my best mate and two boyfriends, okay?
8: Is that all? I thought it was something serious. How'd you do that then?
1: It's a long story.
8: I'm a dosser. I've got plenty of time.
1: You're a tramp.
8: Correct.
1: A wino.
8: There's no need to get personal.
1: Are you homeless? Do you live on the streets?
8: Look, this is my bus shelter. I ask the questions, okay? Now, how come you've lost your job, best mate?
1: And two boyfriends, I know. It's so stupid. All I did was tell them I was a pregnant criminal in love with my boss.
8: Are you?
1: Don't be stupid. I was testing their trust. You see, I'm a... Oh, I may as well tell you. I'm a vampire.
8: Congratulations.
1: There. I said it. Doesn't it bother you?
8: I'm an alcoholic. Does that bother you?
1: No. It's just... I've been keeping it a secret.
8: Why? You should be proud.
1: I am proud.
8: People are going to find out eventually.
1: Exactly. I shouldn't play games with people. I should have told them from the very beginning. No more secrets from now on.
8: You can shout it from the streets.
1: Yeah, that's right. I'm Eloise, by the way.
8: Reg, very pleased to meet your acquaintance. Do you want this way?
1: What is it?
8: It's 80 pence a litre.
1: Oh, thanks. Mm. Oh, lovely.
8: Yeah.
1: I can't believe you're so cool about this. You see, I only found out I was a vampire a couple of weeks ago.
8: What?
1: I said I only found out a few weeks ago.
8: I bet it takes a wee bit of getting used to.
1: Yeah.
9: Yeah, there's more to it than meets the eye, I can tell you.
8: I'll bet. A whole new life, Sal.
9: Yeah. Mm. It's been a terrible secret to keep.
8: You shouldn't keep it a secret. It's a honour, huh?
9: You're right. It is an honour.
8: Well, rain's stopped. I'd better get going. Lots to do. Best of luck. Oh, yes!
9: Yeah, and best of luck to you, Reg.
8: Maybe I'll see you again someday with your bell and aunt. Oh, yeah! Oh, yeah!
9: What?
8: I'm sweets.
9: I don't know what you're talking about.
8: You! The town crier!
9: Town crier? No, I didn't say I was a town crier. I said I was a van... Yeah, town crier. Yeah, I'm a town crier, Red.
8: And a bloody good one, I'm sure. Oh, yeah! Oh, yeah! Oh, yeah!
3: Feel better now?
10: Yeah. You always felt you were different.
9: Yeah.
3: You were right.
10: Now you are.
3: Nothing has really changed.
10: Yes, it has. I can keep a secret now. But what am I going to do about Wayne and Debbie and Mr. Jenkins? They think I'm a thieving pregnant nymphomaniac.
3: I sorted that out for you.
10: How? They were ready to lynch me.
3: Yes.
10: I know. Mortals can't keep secrets. But they did have you to tempt them. And they only betrayed me with my best interests at heart.
3: Who do you trust, Eloise?
10: You, Lucretia. So what did you tell them? How did you explain it all?
3: That's my secret. But I cleared everything up. And I got you a week's paid holiday.
10: Oh, that's brilliant. Come on, tell me. How did you fix it? What did you tell them?
3: Oh, it was nothing, really. I just told them you were going to spend a week in a lovely loony bin.
10: You did what?
3: Don't worry. I'm sure they'll keep it a secret.

0: 20th Century Vampire was written by Joe Turner and starred Louise Lombard, Joanna Kanska, William Ivory, Jane Hazelgrove, Fintine Fontaine and Steve Hodson. And it was produced by Liz Amston.
1: You know, some marmalades get some of their tang from added flavouring. While Robertson's Golden Shred gets all of its tang from Seville oranges. What would you rather have for breakfast?
2: Once upon a time there was an engineer.
3: Choo-choo Charlie was his name, we hear.
2: He had an engine and he sure had fun. He used good and plenty candy to make his train run.
4: Charlie says, love my good and plenty. Charlie says, really rings the bell. Charlie says, love my good and plenty. Don't know any other candy that I love so well.
5: When you want a drink to cool your thirst, 7-Up's the one.

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3: Welcome again to The Alternative Take, taking a sideways, long ways, a mildly tranquilized view of the world of comedy since the late 70s, when I, your host, Alexi Sale, was sent in by the gods to shake it up. The comedy circuit has always thrown up more than its fair share of oddballs. In fact, if there wasn't something dysfunctional about a comedian, then they'd be an accountant.
4: My father was a late developer, and I had the unique pleasure of watching him grow up.
5: Golly, when he walked back to 9 and 5 seconds, or we're toast. And he'd go, I can give you 30 miles an hour in a week, Cal. How about that?
6: I've got this book at home, a book about the paranormal. I didn't buy it, it just appeared in my room one night.
3: The early circuit was absolutely full to the brim with Fruit Loops. I mean, take the late Malcolm Hardy and friends with their now classic balloon dance that was like a children's parlour game gone horribly wrong. And let's just say the phrase, Privates on Parade, would cover it. Or rather, didn't cover it. Then there were screwballs like Chris Lynham, who used to set off a firework between his buttock cheeks. All of these are strange. But verbal strangeness, bordering on the surreal, is another thing.
7: How have you been creeping, then? Oh, mustn't mumble. I suppose you know I've been a whale.
3: And one of the earliest exponents of this was John Dowie, poet, songsmith, and alternative comedian before the term alternative was born.

0: miss her. I jump into a time warp and invariably miss her. Come over here, I'm gonna.
1: Time warp.
2: Oh no, it's happened again.
1: Time warp.
2: I don't know where I am or when.
1: Time warp.
2: Every time I get undressed, I wake up in the underground and nothing but a vest.
3: Among others who had the gift of subverting reality in the early days of alternative comedy was accountant turned comic Arnold Brown, one of the founder members of the comic strip.
4: People ask me about the secret of comedy. Well, the secret of great comedy is timing. For example, you, the audience, come here tonight, and I arrive 1 week later. That's bad timing. I'm a hardened professional. I've noticed it makes a difference even 1 day out. My father was a late developer, and I had the unique pleasure of watching him grow up. It was embarrassing. I learned to walk before he did.
3: Arnold's ability to think outside of the cupboard was matched by the deadpan surrealism of Norman Lovett, who became known to many as Holly the Computer in Red Dwarf, an honour he shared with Hattie Heyridge. But Norman was a space cadet even before that. Here are both Norman and Hattie going off the wall.
5: My name's Norman Lovett. That's my real name. And I'd like a pound for every time someone said Lovett. I bet you do. Because I'd have about 6 or 7 pounds by now. I'm a slow comedian, but I don't think there's any rush, really. I'm not influenced by any other comedians. Lovett's the name, lady, there'll never be another. I went to a secondary modern school in Clapton-on-Sea, and I left that school with one O-level, but they caught up with me and made me bring it back.
6: Never touched drugs, though. Well, I did once. I once had a terrible experience with drugs. My head got totally f***ed up. My hairdresser was a junkie. I was under the dryer. He was on the Starship Enterprise. They put drugs in cat food to get them addicted. That's why 9 out of 10 cats prefer it. They're off their heads. They're like, what's going on? And I've been feeding my cat for years now. And Christ, she sold a dirt box, a little velvet collar, a little fluffy mouth. And they're doping horses, aren't they? I put my money on a horse. And they disqualified it because they said it had been got at. It had been behaving as if it was drunk. And it was galloping along all normally. And all of a sudden, it put its hoof up around this other horse's neck. It went, you're my best. And started eating a kebab.
3: In the mid-80s, when the likes of Arnold and Norman had been roaming the comedy circuit for a while like confused giraffes, a rising star with equally fantastical tendencies was the young Paul Martin, or Paul London Borough of Merton, as we now know him.
7: I was standing at a bus stop once, there was a bloke next to me with only one leg. I looked at my two legs, I looked at his one leg, and I remember thinking, I bet you're rubbish at table tennis. And this one-legged bloke was eating a chocolate mint ice cream, and suddenly this bus comes round the corner, the one-legged bloke tries to get out of the way, the driver, thanks to years of experience, runs straight over him. This chocolate mint ice cream goes somersaulting up into the air, the bus skids into a disco, killing 465 people taking part in an Eric Heffer look-alike contest. Took them 6 hours to identify the bodies. Well, what does he look like? Well, he looks like Eric Heffer, doesn't he? Yeah, but is he in the swimwear section or what? The bus wheeled up above a gas main, sending a fireball 500 feet up in the air, narrowly missing a plane but blinding the pilot. He avoided a crash landing into a field by flying straight into a housing estate, killing another 700 people. Luckily, there were no passengers on the plane. Just 9.5 tons of radioactive material. which leaked, poisoning 15 million people. And a chocolate mint ice cream that had gone somersaulting up into the air landed on my shirt. Why does it always happen to me?
3: It's worth pointing out at this juncture that during the 80s, two of the people who could best turn your whole world upside down in just one line were visiting Americans Stephen Wright and Emo Phillips. Both were highly influential, had silly hair and an eye for detail, and a way of turning that detail inside out.
8: One time right in the middle of a job interview, I took out a book and I started reading. The guy said, "What the hell are you doing?" I said, "Let me ask you this. If you're in a vehicle and you're traveling at the speed of light, and then you turned your lights on, would they do anything?" He said, "I don't know." I said, "Forget it then. I don't want to work for you." Sponges grow in the ocean. That kills me. I wonder how much deeper the ocean would be if that didn't happen. We got a new dog. He's a paranoid retriever. He brings back everything because he's not sure what I threw him. My favorite chair is a wicker chair. It's my favorite chair because I stole it. I was at a party, a very crowded party, when no one was looking. I went over to it and I unraveled it. I stuck it through the keyhole in the door. The girl was in it, was almost killed.
9: He said, "Emo, you have to go to the school psychologist." I said, "Why do I have to go to the school psychologist?" So he shows me the petition. And I go to the psychologist, and he gives me a chocolate Easter bunny, and this shows how tricky those guys are. I eat the chocolate bunny, and I think, wait a second, this isn't around Easter. Was this a test? He said, "Yeah." I said, "What does it mean?" He said, "Well, had you eaten the ears first, you would have been normal. Had you eaten the feet first, you would have had an inferiority complex. Had you eaten the tail first, you would have had latent homosexual tendencies. And had you eaten the breasts first, you would have had a latent Oedipal complex." I said, "Well, go on. What does it mean when you bite out the eyes and scream, 'Stop staring at me?'" He says, "It shows you have a tendency towards self-destruction." I said, "What do you recommend?" He says, "Go for it."
3: Meanwhile, there was one man, and sometimes a woman, on the British comedy circuit who would carry the torch for surrealism, taking it to new dimensions. And that man was Eddie Izzard.
10: "And we have pets because they lower our blood pressure. This is apparently officially it, but they lower our blood pressure. And I don't know quite how they do that. You stroke them, you go to sleep, and when you sleep, the dog puts one of those big puffy things on your arm and goes, 'Shh, shh, shh, shh, shh, shh.' It's 180 over 60. What does that mean? I don't know, a dog."
3: Izzard started his performing career on the street and self-managed his route to fame by setting up his own club, Raging Bull, where comics were free to experiment with the new and literally talk bullocks. Particularly appropriate since much of Izzard's own material revolves around the animal kingdom.
10: "Yeah, so anyway, that's what they do. You, the dog takes your blood pressure and you fall asleep, and the cat drains all the blood from your body and sells it to one of those mobile blood banks. That's why sometimes you wake up feeling all anemic and seeing your cat and dog counting out fivers as a van pulls off. Have you ever had that?" Yeah.
3: Eddie Izzard's animal magic was symptomatic of a new kind of comedy. By the late 80s, early 90s, it was pulling away from politics and political correctness and fat men shouting at you about what was wrong with your lifestyle.
10: "Everyone is talking about Star Trek, and that is the thing. But you never saw them in the morning when they came in to the Starship Enterprise and someone said, 'Oh, get the engine on, check, I was freezing in here.' You also never saw them backing up either. You never saw Chekhov back. Captain Kirk, put your head down a bit. Scotty, the actor playing Scotty, Dan, he must have hated his scripts. Every week, the same sort of script for him. Oh, not again, not the same script. No, Captain, I cannot do that, Captain. I have no ability to do that, Captain. What speed do you wish for, Captain? Oh, no, I cannot provide that this time. No, well, it's, you'll never guess, it's the engine. It's the carburetor that's gone this time. No way, who's it? It's the cat's eating the dilithium crystals, you see. And he's coughing up furballs, and he could never do anything. There was Kurt going, Scotty, we need warp vector 9 in 5 seconds or we're toast. And he'd go, I can give you 30 mile an hour in a week, Captain. How about that?
3: It's not that Eddie himself was backward in coming forward politically, as his Euro-friendly views and Labour Party activism showed. And it wasn't that he couldn't tackle subjects like mass consumerism, for example. It was just the way he did it, with a certain je ne sais quoi. No tengo las empanadas. I don't have the pies. You see, I can do comedy in a foreign language. It doesn't make any sense, but I can do it.
10: The French make a lot of perfumes, and they speak French. We get the entire advert in French. And it's very subtle idea. It's just the idea that you don't understand. We don't understand a word they're saying in it. But it just passes by us and, l'égotiste, l'égoïste, I think it was one. L'égoïste, qu'est-ce qu'il y a? Vous êtes là? Oui, je suis ici. Comment ça va? Ça va bien? Ma vache a explosé. Quel dommage, ah, quel dommage. And then you go, Legois, for an homme, une femme, et un canard. And we haven't got a clue what they're talking about, exploding cows, and you just go, oh, I better get some of that. What the hell was that? Canard, that sounds great. You smell like a duck, sir. Well, I say canard.
3: You're listening to Alexei Sayle's Alternative Take on BBC Radio 2. Though perhaps no other comic could lay claim to be the king of vague like Eddie, there were other comedians who were equally balmy and whose ideas didn't necessarily have any linear logic whatsoever. And in 1992, a certain Mr. Bill Bailey was still part of a duo known as the Rubber Bishops. His persona as the dizzy hobbit hippie was ever present, and his ramblings bore all the hallmarks of what we know of him today.
11: But, no, I fancied getting Pitbull, but what with all the hoo-ha over Pitbulls, all the... hoo-ha! I decided to get, instead, a pit pony.
10: Right.
11: not safe
10: in the harness, but... Every day, you spend that about that high.
11: Yeah.
10: Whereas, of course, a Pitbull might bite you. A pit pony, much more likely, just to say, it's quite bright in here, isn't it?
11: Yeah.
3: Bill Bailey nearly gave up his comedy career for a telemarketing job, which begs the question of why Jim Davidson couldn't be lured by something equally worthy of his talents, like a corpse. In the mid-90s, though, Bailey's career started to take off, and now the man that looks like a roadie and talks like a pixie does so in stadiums played by the kinds of bands you might imagine him lugging equipment for.
12: I was trying to rent a car, and the bloke said to me, you're not covered for acts of God. I said, I'm intrigued, because you say acts of God are not gods, or spirits, or jinn, or nymphs. But God, a capital God, a monotheistic religion, maybe a Judeo-Christian religion, which would imply a belief system, which would perhaps lead to free will and determinism. So logically, anything that man does, directly or indirectly, is in fact an act of God. So I'm not covered for anything. And he said, I'll get the manager. And I said, define an act of God. What do you mean by that? And he said, I don't know, a plague of locusts or something. A plague of locusts?! Swarm round the vehicle, rip the wing mirrors off, I'm liable for £50 excess. And he said, no, like rain or something. I said, yeah, but how much rain? It's drizzling a bit now. Is that an act of God? At what point does the rain reach a certain level, beyond which it takes on the more apocalyptic mantle, of the water-based punishment of the Lord? And he said, I just worked Saturdays.
3: Narrowly beating Bill Bailey to the Perrier Award at the Edinburgh Festival in 1996 was a young Irishman called Dylan Moran. Moran and Bailey were famously to team up for the hit Channel 4 sitcom Black Books. And you can see how the two inhabit similar strange mental territories.
13: Do you think I should wash my beard?
14: I think you should wash it, yeah. And shave it off.
13: nail it to a frisbee, and fling it over a rainbow.
3: Though Dylan Moran's subject matter generally stayed closer to earth than Bailey's, the languorous, ponderous and idiosyncratic Moran could weave the ridiculous into the everyday, almost at will.
14: I don't think children are the same now. They're not like the ones I remember from growing up, you know? Being at parties and you do all the childhood things, running around and bleeding and torturing the weakest member of the group, you know? Simple childhood games. It's not like that anymore. I went to a birthday party recently of a young person. They were all about 10, and they were all slumped on the lawn like dead bumblebees, drinking latte. They were all disaffected. Like Berlin in 1929. What's going on? I went up to one boy. I said, "What's the matter here?" He said, "Oh, I have a migraine." What? You're 10, you can get drowned or electrocuted, you can't have a migraine. And the birthday girl, I asked her, I said, "Why isn't anybody playing?" And she said, "Oh, it's all these parties. You do your hair, you put your frock on, nobody talks to the real you. Get me a martini, would you?"
3: The end of the 90s saw Bailey's and Moran's careers in the ascendant. But it also saw a number of works surface on radio and television from another paragon of the weird, Simon Munnery.
15: Now, I recently gave up smoking and took up telling people I'd given up smoking. But at the time, I had a brilliant idea, which was, I know, I'll take up the harmonica. Because that's a good replacement habit. It's something to do with the hands and the mouth. It takes up the same sort of mental space. You know, it's like a cigarette. Suck in, blow out. Instead of getting cancer, you get a note. Very nice. The thing I have discovered, though, is harmonica players are actually less welcome than smokers at most restaurants. This is my song, it's called Stop the War. Stop the war. Stop the war. Stop the war or I'll keep playing. Thanks very much, good night.
3: Though his Alan Parker urban warrior character and his League Against Tedium alter ego had been doing the live circuit for a while, it took some time for a bigger audience to be subjected to this strange mix of philosophy and mayhem.
16: Attention, scum! You are nothing! Absolutely nothing! What are you? No! You are idiots, morons, fools, dullards, idiots, morons, fools, dullards, priests.
17: Man turns to religion to ease his passage. Also Vaseline.
3: At the same time as Simon Munnery's back catalogue was getting an airing, the career of another Looney Tune comic was flying high. The Livewire, Ross Noble.
18: I do it when, you know, when you go to the doctor, right? My favourite thing is to go to the doctor and go, "I've got a bit of a, just got a bit of a sore ear, just there, like that." And when the doctor goes, "Oh, how would you describe the pain?" I like to go, "It's a moonlight evening. deep inside an enchanted forest. Out of a clearing, an old crone appears, her hood down over her eyes. At that moment, she unleashes magical forces. Sparrows fly out towards me, their beaks trained on my eardrums. They pierce deeper and deeper. Help me, there's sparrows in my brain!" You know, off and on.
3: Noble is the true pretender to the comedy tiara of Eddie Izzard, with his improvised and semi-improvised tapestries woven around unlikely scenarios, such as a ping-pong-playing Jesus, or elaborate stories set around street beggars, or, well, whatever comes into his mind.
19: You know, I'm not the most academic bloke ever, but I firmly believe that if Stephen Hawking could in some way incorporate monkeys into his science books, I'd be a genius. I genuinely think that. No, it'd be brilliant, right? Hawking, he comes out, does a science talk, right? Just get a monkey involved, right?
20: "Hello, my name is Professor Stephen Hawking, and..."
19: It's all right to laugh, that's a perfect impression. That's...
20: "Yes, and I would like to talk to you about the universe. I would like to talk to you about it with the help of this monkey." God's sake, what is the matter with you now? Oh, sorry, I forgot. You cannot talk. You are a monkey.
19: Don't worry, Hawkins. I'll use your computer.
20: Get off there. Get off it now. That is not for you. It is not a monkey toy.
19: Come on, Hawkins. It doesn't matter. I've got stuff to say. I'm a bit pissed off.
20: How come you have got a different voice from me?
19: Ah, well, I'm glad you asked, Hawkins. Basically, I've found the Yorkshire switch on your voice box.
20: I have been looking for that for bloody ages. I lost the remote control down the back of the sofa.
19: Wouldn't that just be so much better if Hawkins had a Yorkshire voice? Ladies and gentlemen, please welcome the eminent Professor Stephen Hawkins. How do? Hey, up, it's time for science. But before that, here's some strippers and a raffle. Hey!
3: Ross Noble started comedy when he was only 15, and you can hear that he hasn't really grown up, something which he's quite proud of, and obviously makes him the comic that he is. It's something about the child inside that links all comedians, but as we've heard, some more than others have taken childlike fantasy to their hearts, and to their audiences. And I've actually had the occasional turn at it myself.
0: He loves doing fucking bombs. He loves doing fucking bombs. He's an iPhone representative. He's an iPhone representative.
3: That's it for this week. Next week, we'll be looking at what happens when comedians come in twos. 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
21: What's green and hairy and goes up and down?
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23: She was called Madam Whiplash. 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
25: I don't think that the music of Ice-T is really aimed at people like you, Rich. He is a lean, black freedom fighter from the riot-torn streets of the urban war that is South Central Los Angeles. And you're a fat, middle-class, white bloke from Cheddar in Somerset.
3: The Alternative Take is a TBI media production for BBC Radio 2. 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
28: The Hunt for Bin Laden was presented by Gordon Carrera and produced by Mark Savage. A man with a van and a piano with attitude in our comedy Cabin Pressure in a moment. But first, Peter White's here with news of today's You and Yours.
29: Thanks, Alice. A jigsaw puzzle scattered on the desk which bears little relation to the picture on the box. That's one description of how the legacy of Olympic venues looks at the moment. With just a year to go until the opening ceremony, we'll be trying to unscramble the jigsaw a little. We'll be also retracing the public transport journey sports fans will have to make for the Olympics from Heathrow to the East End, and asking how well does it work if you're disabled. It's a case of seller beware on eBay. Why, however convenient it sounds, you shouldn't invite your purchaser to pick up the goods from your house. And the cross between salsa and aerobics, the dance craze, which is sweeping the country. Hasn't swept my bit yet, but anyway, take your partners for You and Yours just after midday.
28: Thanks very much, Peter.
30: Cabin Pressure by John Finnemore, starring Stephanie Cole as Carolyn, Roger Allam as Douglas, Benedict Cumberbatch as Martin, and John Finnemore as Arthur. This week, Ottery St. Mary.
31: Here we are, chaps. Chap, coffee for you, Douglas, and coffee for you to maybe have a bit later on, Douglas.
32: Did you by any chance forget Martin wasn't flying today, Arthur?
31: No, I didn't, actually. It's just I only know the amounts to make coffee for two people.
32: You could just have made half what you usually make.
31: Well, I couldn't, because I'd only know what to make half of once I've made it, and once I've made it, I've made it.
32: Oh, well, fair enough, then. I didn't realise you'd addressed the problem scientifically. Hello, Starbucks, Irish Sea.
1: Douglas, it's Martin.
32: Hello there. Enjoying your day off?
1: No. Douglas, how long till you land?
32: About half an hour. Why?
1: Great. Is Arthur there?
32: Well, not all there.
31: Hello, Skip. This is weird, isn't it? Because normally when I'm here listening to someone on SATCOM, you're here too, listening to them. Only now you're there where they are, and I'm here where you usually are. And where I usually am. And am now. Talking to you.
32: You find Arthur in philosophical mood.
1: Arthur, I need you to help me.
31: Brilliant, I love helping.
1: Well, this is a big help, a very big help.
31: No problem, Skip, I am a very big helper.
1: Well, Arthur, Douglas, are you still listening?
32: I don't have an enormous amount of choice, Martin.
1: Can't you put your fingers in your ears?
32: Well, heaven knows I'm not generally a stickler for safety procedures, but I'm not certain that's a good idea whilst flying an aeroplane.
1: Fine. Arthur, I'm at Fitton Hospital.
31: Oh, no, are you all right?
1: No. I've sprained my ankle.
32: Oh, dear. How did you do that?
1: I was... Doesn't matter how.
32: Martin.
1: Look, it's a perfectly valid tool when teaching best safety practice to demonstrate the wrong way as well as the right way.
32: You twisted your ankle whilst teaching someone how not to twist their ankle.
1: Anyway, Arthur, you know how, though I'm mostly a pilot, I'm also a bit of a man with a van.
31: Yeah?
1: Well, today, right now, actually, I'm supposed to be picking up a piano in Fitton and delivering it to a pub in Devon.
31: I thought you could do that with a sprained ankle.
1: No, Arthur, I can't. This is where the you helping me part comes in. My van is at the airfield, and the addresses and the spare van keys are in my pigeonhole.
32: Spare van keys? Didn't we fly him to Amsterdam once?
1: Douglas, shush. Arthur, when you land, do you think that you could... Could you pick them up, find my van, pick me up at the hospital, drive me to Fitton, load a piano, and then drive me to Ottery St. Mary?
31: Yeah, no problem. All right, bye.
32: Really, Martin? Arthur? Is this wise?
31: Hey!
1: I know, but I don't have a choice.
31: Double hey, I can do it.
32: Would it be worse for you to cancel the job or to rely on Arthur... Arthur? to pick up and drive a piano... A piano. 200 miles in a van. A van.
31: Why shouldn't I?
32: Because, Arthur, you're a clot.
31: I'm not a clot. What's a clot?
32: Well, you know the way that you are and the things that you do.
31: Yeah?
32: Those are the ways of a clot.
1: Douglas, you're forgetting I'll be there with him the whole time supervising.
32: Oh, then what can possibly go wrong?
1: Anyway, there's no one else to ask.
32: No one?
1: No.
31: Really?
1: Would you?
32: Well, I've nothing else to do today, and it's always useful to have someone owe you a colossal favour. Mm.
31: But I can still come, right?
32: Of course.
1: Really, Douglas?
32: Oh, yes. I see my role as very much a managerial one, with perhaps a little light driving. If you want actual piano shoving done, we'll need a piano shover.
31: Brilliant! Oh, yes? Oh, hello, you two. Hi, Mum. Gertie's all hoovered and locked up, so can I go to Devon?
2: Devon?
31: Yeah, Martin and Douglas are taking a piano to somewhere called... what was it? Weasel King Henry? Hedgehog O'Brien.
32: Ottery St. Mary.
31: Yeah, and they said I can come too. Can I go, Mum?
2: Arthur, you are 29 years old. You don't need my permission to go to Devon.
31: Is that a yes?
2: Yes!
31: You won't be bored all day without me.
2: I'll struggle through.
32: Excellent. All right then, Arthur. You get the keys and addresses. I'll seek out the van.
4: Hello, Herc Shipwright.
2: Ah, Herc. It's Carolyn Knapp Shappy here. Are you still free today?
4: Oh, hello. Yes, I am.
2: Yes, well, to my great disappointment, various better offers have fallen through, and I am, in fact, reluctantly available for that London dog walk you were nagging me about.
5: Yes, this is it. The Laurels. Now, let me do the talking, all right?
32: Of course.
5: Righto.
6: Hello?
32: Good morning, madam. I am Doug. This is Mart and Arth. We are your man with a van, or rather, men with a van.
5: Hello. I'm sorry, ignore him. I'm Martin Creek. We're from Icarus Removals.
6: Oh, right. You're here for the piano.
32: Icarus?
5: Yes, that's right.
32: You do know what happened to Icarus?
6: It's in here. Wipe your feet.
5: Thank you very much. Of course I do.
32: So, you've deliberately named your company after the first bad pilot in history.
5: Shut up.
6: Here it is.
32: Aha. Oh, not bad. She'll be wasted in a pub.
7: Wow, Douglas, that's amazing. Oh, now do those magnificent men in their flying machines.
32: Absolutely not.
7: Oh, but it's my favourite.
32: Anyway, I don't know how it goes.
7: Yeah, you must do. Up, down, flying around, looping the loop and defying the ground.
32: If anything, I now know how it goes even less. But I can do you a little Chopin.
5: Yes, thank you, Douglas. This lady wants us to move it, not show off on it.
6: Oh, I don't mind. Isn't he good?
32: You're too kind.
5: Actually, we're on rather a tight schedule.
32: Yes, 7 hours to drive 200 miles. Every second counts.
5: Douglas, please.
32: Certainly, Icarus. All right, Arthur, snap to it. Arthur provides the brawn of our little operation, madam. I, you may not be entirely surprised to learn, am the brains.
6: He doesn't look very brawny.
32: True, but that's nothing compared to how much he's not brainy.
6: And what's he for?
32: Martin, Martin here has perhaps the most important thing of all.
6: What's that?
32: A van.
8: Hello, Carolyn.
2: Oh, there you are. You're late.
8: We didn't set a time.
2: You're later than I imagined you'd be.
8: And you clearly don't have a very vivid imagination.
2: Hello, darling. Did you hear the silly late man?
8: Oh, hello. What a ridiculous dog.
2: I'm sorry?
8: I said you have a ridiculous dog.
2: My dog is not ridiculous.
8: Then whose dog is this? Hello there. What is she?
2: She is a cockapoo.
8: Oh, a cockapoo. Obviously, I'd never have called her ridiculous had I known she was a cockapoo.
2: It is a cross between a poodle and...
8: Cockatoo?
2: A cocker spaniel. And she's not ridiculous. She happens to be a noble and faithful hound.
8: Mm-hmm. What's she called?
2: Doesn't matter.
8: What?
2: Her name is not important. Right, I thought we'd have lunch first, then walk after.
8: Oh, I'd rather walk first, work up an appetite.
2: Fine, I'll see you when you finally get to the pub then. I'll be the one looking full.
32: All right, are we ready to go?
5: Yes.
32: Yep, jolly good. Pre-driving to Devon checklist, Captain. Doors?
5: Closed.
32: Seatbelts?
5: On.
32: Piano?
5: Checked.
32: Piano?
31: Cross-checked.
32: Jelly babies?
5: Jelly babies to manual.
32: Excellent. Then off we go.
5: I would have helped with the loading, you know, but it's only this ankle.
32: It's quite all right. We managed.
5: I'm impressed you got the owner to do so much of the lifting.
32: Yes, she had a sort of wiry strength for her age.
31: I didn't know you could play the piano, Douglas.
32: Well, you remember that time when there was that thing you didn't know whether or not I could do, and then it turned out that I couldn't?
31: No.
32: No, nor do I. What?
5: Nothing. It's just a bit close to that Volvo.
32: Martin.
5: No, don't bite my head off, but the van's probably wider than you're used to driving.
32: I am used to driving an aeroplane.
5: Not on the A46.
31: Yellow car.
32: What?
31: Nothing. Just... yellow car.
5: Why did you say yellow car?
31: There was a yellow car.
5: Why did you say yellow car?
31: You've got to say yellow car when there's a yellow car.
5: Why?
31: That's how you play yellow car.
5: I'm not playing yellow car.
31: You're always playing yellow car.
32: And how, though I fear I can guess, does one play yellow car?
31: Right, well, imagine you're driving along.
5: We are driving along.
31: Oh, yeah. Okay, so now you look at the cars as they come along in the other direction, and they're all different colours. So, for instance, now, that one's white, that one's blue, that one's a sort of metally grey.
32: And when you see a yellow car, you say, yellow car.
31: How did you know?
32: A wild stab in the dark.
5: And then what?
31: You start again.
32: So how does it end, this game?
31: Never ends.
32: That's very much what I feared.
6: Are you ready to order?
8: Yes, I think so. I'll have the mushroom and aubergine risotto.
2: Oh.
8: You mean,
2: You've seen they have proper food here as well.
8: Nevertheless.
6: Any starter?
8: Greek salad, please.
2: Oh, don't tell me you're a vegetarian.
8: I will tell you that because I am one.
6: And for you, madam?
2: That's very disappointing. Why on earth?
8: Carolyn, all through human history, we've been wrong about equality and we thought we were right. All men are equal, except slaves, obviously. Oh, no, wait. All men are equal, except black ones, obviously. No, wait. All people are equal, except women, obviously. Look, are you not at all curious about what we're still getting wrong? And don't you think there's a good chance it's all lives are equal, except animals, obviously?
2: That's an eloquent argument.
8: Thank you.
2: I mean, it's childish, specious, and the bit where you compare animal rights with universal suffrage is frankly offensive, but it's superficially eloquent.
6: Shall I come back?
2: No, I'm ready. I'll have the rack of lamb.
6: And to start?
2: The white bait.
6: Certainly.
2: Out of interest, about how many white bait do you get in the serving?
6: About 30, madam.
2: Gosh, imagine that. 30 little lives on a plate. Yum, yum.
5: Okay, so as long as we average at least 11 miles an hour, we should get to Ottery St. Mary by 6.
32: Well, it's a punishing pace, but I think I'm up to it.
9: What's it called, that one, Skip?
5: What?
9: Ottery St. Mary.
5: I've no idea.
9: Do you know, Douglas?
32: Yes.
5: Do you?
32: Certainly I do. You see, St. Mary is the patron saint of Devon, and she, of course, was famously martyred by being eaten alive by otters.
9: Really?
32: Oh, yes. Rabid otters. So she's always portrayed in pictures absolutely covered in otters.
9: For eating her?
32: Sometimes in the more fire and brimstone churches. Elsewhere, the assumption is they're all in heaven now and have made up, so they're just shown milling about her, nuzzling her affectionately, and offering her ottery kisses. And gifts of haddock.
5: Douglas.
9: Why would the otters go to heaven if they ate a saint?
32: Put your finger, Arthur, as is so often your way, on the crux of a thorny theological problem. So far, our best guess is simply that St. Peter's got a real soft spot for otters. He looks into those whiskery faces and goes, "You guys, I can't stay mad at you," and lets them into heaven.
9: So heaven is full of otters?
32: More than you can possibly imagine.
5: So in your case, Arthur, probably about 12.
9: Hey, I can imagine loads of otters.
32: Really? How many?
9: A million.
32: You see, I don't think you can. I don't think anyone can.
9: I can. I'm doing it now. Wow!
32: No, you're just imagining a lot of otters and then saying, that's a million. I don't think anyone can actually genuinely imagine more than about 20 otters at a time.
5: Oh, come on. I mean, I can definitely imagine 100 otters.
9: Me too, yellow car.
32: All right, how much space do they take up? Could you, for instance, get 100 otters on board Gertie?
5: Yes, I reckon you could.
32: And is it a jam-packed RSPCA nightmare of a plane? Or are the otters lounging in relative comfort?
5: Well, okay, there's 16 seats, so say 2 to a seat.
32: They're good friends, these otters?
5: Let's hope so. And one in each overhead compartment.
32: Always remembering to open them with care because otters may have shifted during the flight.
9: And one under each seat?
32: Yes, good thinking.
5: But that's where the life jackets are.
32: That's all right. Otters can swim. Now, how many in the galley?
5: 4 on the floor, 2 on the worktops. Well, it depends. Are we carrying Carolyn and Arthur?
32: To wait on the otters? I think that would be an indulgence, frankly. I think we'd be better off replacing them with more otters.

0: I think that would be an indulgence, frankly. I think we'd be better off replacing them with more otters.
1: Better off replacing Arthur with an otter anyway.
2: Hey.
0: So, 32 in the seat, 16 in the overhead lockers, 16 under the seat, 6 in the galley.
1: 15 in the hold?
0: Oh, 20, easily, and 6 or 7 in the aisle.
1: Call it 7.
0: That's what, 97, and 3 in the flight deck. 100.
2: Brilliant.
1: No, not in the flight deck.
0: Hypothetically.
1: I don't care how hypothetical it is, I'm not flying with a live otter in the flight deck.
0: I don't see why not. Historically, very few hijackings have been carried out by otters.
1: Well, I'm sorry, but I don't think the Civil Aviation Authority would be too keen on the idea.
0: To be quite honest with you, Captain, I don't think there's a whole lot about this plane full of unsupervised otters the CAA is going to love.
2: Come on, you're lagging again.
3: I'm not lagging. I'm walking at about twice a normal human pace.
2: This is why you need protein, you see, otherwise you lag.
3: No, I'll tell you who isn't lagging. Your ridiculous dog.
2: What? Oh, come back. Here. Here.
3: Why don't you call her?
2: I am calling her. Bad girl, come here.
3: Why don't you call her by name?
2: Here.
3: I hope that little girl likes dogs.
2: Come here now.
3: Oh, dear, I don't think she does. Well, not anymore, anyway.
2: Snoop-a-doop, here!
3: Snoop-a-doop.
2: Good girl, shut up.
3: This is better than I dared hope.
2: Arthur named her.
3: Snoop-a-doop the cockapoo, noblest of hounds.
1: Couldn't we fit a couple in the loo?
0: What?
1: Otters.
0: Ah, yes.
4: Brilliant, Skip. So, how many, sir?
0: 99.
4: Oh, we've got to get to 100. Oh, services. Can we stop?
1: Arthur, surely you can't need to go again.
4: No, I don't. I just really like motorway services. It's like a little gang of shops that have gone on holiday together.
1: No, we can't.
4: Why not? We've got hours and hours to spare.
1: Not to spare, to be safe. We're not stopping.
4: Oh.
0: I know, life is tough. Now, make yourself useful.
4: I'm already useful.
0: Make yourself even usefuler. There's a map thingy on my phone. Type in the address.
4: Which address?
0: The Gettysburg address, Arthur. Which one do you think? The address we're delivering this piano to?
4: Oh, right, yes. What is it?
0: Give me strength. The address on the envelope you picked up from Martin's pigeonhole at the airfield.
4: Right. Now, I know how you're going to be, but remember, you also asked me to pick up the van keys.
1: Arthur?
4: Half the job was picking up the van keys, and that part I did brilliantly.
1: Oh, God.
0: Arthur, you... clock.
1: Douglas, why did you get him to pick it up? You know he's a clock.
4: I'm not a clock.
0: I didn't know he was that much of a clock. I mean, he more or less manages to feed and dress himself. I assumed he could pick up a piece of paper 10 seconds after being told to.
1: Well, you were wrong.
4: Look, it's all right. We can phone them and get their address.
0: On which number should we phone them?
4: We can get the number from Directory Inquiries.
0: And what should we give Directory Inquiries to get the number?
4: Well, the address.
0: Right. Back to the airfield.
3: Carolyn, it's this way.
2: No, it's this way.
3: It is not, Carolyn. I have a pilot's excellent sense of direction. I have a map. I have GPS on my phone. And I am standing by a signpost. And all of us agree that it's this way.
2: And you're all wrong. This is your shortcut. Come on.
3: No, I don't want to.
2: Why not?
3: Well, it's muddy and hilly and there's sheep everywhere.
2: So?
3: I don't like sheep.
2: You don't have to like them. You just have to walk past them.
3: I don't want to walk past them.
2: Hercules, are you frightened of sheep?
3: No. No, I'm not. No. Stop it.
2: You're frightened of sheep. You're frightened of little woolly Barlams.
3: No, no, I am not. Little Barlams I can take in my stride. It's big, mean, hooved, horned beast that I don't like. This is not funny.
2: If I can just pick you up on a small point there, Herc, it is the funniest thing I've ever heard.
3: It's not, actually. Why do people always react like this?
2: Yes. Although, of course, now I understand the vegetarianism. You fear reprisals. The midnight raid on your house, 12 balaclavaed ewes with a thirst for revenge, a jar of mint sauce and a murderously sharp sprig of rosemary.
3: See you back at the car.
1: Okay, it's fine. This is what the built-in time was built in for. So, suppose we get back to the airfield at, 5, turn straight around, yellow car, back on the M5 by...
0: Martin, are you playing yellow car?
1: No.
0: Why did you say yellow car?
1: I just happened to see

0: why did you say yellow card?
1: I'm not playing it. I just wanted to say it before Arthur.
0: That is what playing it is.
1: Fine, and I'm playing it, and I won. Yellow card, yellow card, yellow card.
2: Wow, you're really good. I missed all of those.
1: All right, now, you two stay here. I'll go in and get it.
0: Hmm. Whose is that green Mercedes?
2: I don't know. It's nice, isn't it?
0: Let's have a look. There's someone in it. Hello, Douglas.
3: Kirk,
0: what on earth are you doing here?
3: I'm dropping Carolyn home. But she wanted to pick something up from the office on the way. She's inside now, if you want to speak to her.
0: What do you mean, dropping her home? Is she all right?
3: She's fine.
0: Home from where?
3: We've been for a walk.
0: A walk?
3: That's right.
0: You came all the way here to go for a walk with Carolyn?
3: Well, and lunch.
0: Oh, good Lord. And what have you done with your wife?
3: I'm not married.
0: Divorced, I take it?
3: Of course.
0: How many times?
3: Four, you?
0: Just the three.
3: Oh, you old romantic.
0: Right, well, I'll leave you to it. Goodbye.
3: Cheerio.
0: Arthur, quick. Help me get the piano out of the van.
2: Why?
0: Just do it.
4: All right, Huck, I found it. Let's go.
5: When the moon hits your eye like a big pizza pie, that's amore.
4: Douglas!
5: When the moon seems to shine like you've had too much wine, that's amore.
4: Why am I constantly beset by pilots who think they're funny?
0: Ooh! Hello, Carolyn. Fancy seeing you here.
4: I'm ignoring you. You are being ignored. I am getting in the car.
5: Bells will ring, ting-a-ling-a-ling, ting-a-ling-a-ling, and you'll sing pizza bella.
6: Douglas!
5: Hearts will...
6: Now, do those magnificent men in their flying machines.
0: No.
6: Oh!
1: Right, I've given him a call. He says he'll be there till 7, so we can just make it as long as... Douglas, why have you got the piano out?
0: Just giving it an airing.
1: Get it back in the van!
0: All right, come on, Arthur.
6: Okay. Can I have the keys?
0: You already have the keys.
6: No, I don't. I gave them back to you.
0: No, Arthur, you didn't. You have the keys.
6: I don't.
0: Then you've locked them in the van.
6: No, I absolutely, definitely gave them to you.
0: Except that I don't remember taking them and I don't have them. So one of us has made an incredibly stupid mistake. Which one of us does that sound more like?
6: That sounds more like me.
0: Because you're a what?
6: A clod.
0: A clot.
6: A clot.
0: And a clod.
1: So what are we going to do? It's 5 already. If we call a locksmith, we'll never make it. Douglas, you know a trick.
0: I'm afraid breaking into transit vans is a little outside my sphere.
1: Well, think of something.
0: Well, we may no longer be men with a van, but we are at the airfield, and therefore we are, as usual, men with a plane. Bristol, Golf Tango, India. 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
7: Accepted.
6: Coffee, chaps, and I've had a brilliant idea.
1: Yes?
6: The fridge in the galley. I was just looking at it. I reckon if you turned it off and took the shelves out, you could get an otter in it.
0: You know what? I think you're right. Gentlemen, we have hit our otter target.
1: Hooray!
0: Martin, you were quite right. You can imagine 100 otters.
8: Thank you.
6: By the way, chaps.
0: Yes?
6: Sorry, it's probably obvious because I'm a clot, but when we land, how are we getting the piano from the airfield to the pub?
8: Oh.
0: Ah.
1: Well, chaps, nearly halfway there.
0: Terrific.
1: I really wish I could push too. It's just this stupid ankle. I'm really, really grateful for all of your help.
0: You're welcome.
6: Yeah, you're welcome.
0: He didn't mean you.
6: Well, I helped.
0: You lost the address and locked the keys in the van. In what way precisely did you help?
6: Well, you wouldn't be able to push the piano without me.
0: We wouldn't have to push the piano without you.
6: Oh. Well, I was the one who thought of putting an otter in the fridge.
0: True. In that respect, you were invaluable.
1: Chaps, we do only have 10 minutes left, so if you can go any faster at all...
6: Yellow car.
1: Shut up!
4: And in racing green, Herc, honestly. I'd have more respect for you if you'd gone for bright red. At least then you're saying, yes, I'm having a midlife crisis. Who wants to make something of it? Racing green fools no one.
3: If I may just interrupt the flow of ignorant bile for a moment. Which house is it?
4: Oh, here, by the tree. Well, thank you for today, anyway.
3: My pleasure.
4: Sorry if I was a bit...
3: No, you weren't at all.
4: Soppy.
3: Oh, no, you weren't at all.
4: But I didn't always have an entirely awful time.
3: Good, I think. Nor did I.
4: Right. We'll do this again, then.
3: Oh, good Lord, no. No, next time, opera.
4: No, absolutely not.
3: Yes, absolutely yes. I endured your ridiculous dog and the gruesome sight of you inhaling a shoal of fish. Now it's your turn to endure some of the most sublime music ever created by man.
4: I won't like it.
3: I'm not remotely interested in whether you'll like it. Also, you will like it.
4: Well, I'll let you know.
8: Yes?
9: Mr. Hardy, Icarus removals.
8: Ah, just in time. I was about to go. Bloody hell, what happened to those two?
10: We have been pushing your piano.
8: What? That's no way to treat it. Where have you been pushing
9: Only
8: it?
9: From our van.
8: Where is your van?
9: We parked it round the corner.
8: Oh, why
9: so if you'd care to sign here, sir.
8: Hold your horses. Let's take a look at it.
9: Oh, of course.
8: Yep, yeah, that's fine. Let's just check in here.
9: Oh, everything all right?
8: Well, yes, but what are these doing on the keys?
11: What?
6: Oh, Douglas, the van keys.
11: Ah, yes. Well, that's good.
6: You must have closed the lid on them, Douglas, when you finished playing to Mum.
11: So it seems. Still.
9: After Arthur gave them back to you.
6: Like I said, I gave them back to you.
11: Yes.
6: Oh, Douglas. You clot!
12: That was Cabin Pressure by John Finnemore. It starred Stephanie Cole as Carolyn, Roger Allam as Douglas, Benedict Cumberbatch as Martin, and John Finnemore as Arthur. It also starred Anthony Head as Herc, Flip Webster as the Lady from the Laurels, and Ewan Bailey as Mr. Hardy. The producer was David Tyler, and the programme was a positive production for the BBC.

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5: Drop me here, darling.
4: Drop Me Here, Darling features Kenneth Connor, Norma Ronald, John Kane, and as Leslie and Caroline Duggan, Leslie Phillips and Jill Bennett. Business tycoon Caroline Duggan took a gamble when she employed her ex-husband as her chauffeur. Has it come off? Well, the car hasn't crashed yet, but is he perhaps a shade too familiar?
5: Yamota Tektronics. High Holborn, please. And I have to be there by 10 o'clock.
6: Right you are, darling.
5: I'm very excited, Leslie. This could be the biggest deal Quantum Mail Order ever done.
6: I feel a bit under the weather and I'm worried. There was a mosquito in my bathroom last week. I'm sure it bit me.
5: If they let me handle their mail order, it'll up my turnover by 50%.
6: And where it bit me? That's where I got the pain, near enough. Anyway, as near as I'm telling people. Sorry, darling, up your turnover.
5: I beg your pardon?
6: Well, I think it was a mosquito, and it looked foreign.
5: It bit you?
6: No, I didn't see it. But from where the mark is, it was either that or a very close friend.
5: The point is, Leslie, the Yamota microgrill is a completely new departure in fast food.
6: You mean it makes it edible? Actually, I suppose it could be just a pimple. It's hard to get a good look, you know, without two mirrors. Darling, would you mind closing your window? A bit of a draft.
5: Honestly, Leslie, as a chauffeur, you make a wonderful old woman. You treat yourself like a prized geranium.
6: I have to be careful. I don't want this back pain to go galloping through my body.
5: It won't. If it's found your backbone, it's been exhausted by searching. Every week it's something new. Last month you were practically booking yourself in for a kidney transplant. Then we found out it was just a twist in your belt.
6: Doctors can be wrong, darling.
5: Like when they take you on as a patient. Poor Dr. Barr, when we were married. Are you ill then, Mr. Duggan? No, doctor. Just called in to see if there was anything wrong that I couldn't feel.
6: It's a sensible precaution, that's all.
5: And then you'll be back next week. Hello again, doctor. Just wondered if they discovered any new diseases since I was here last.
6: Prevention is better than cure, they say.
5: And hypochondria can damage your health. Now, let's have a bit of hush while I work out my sales pitch for Mr. Yamota. And make sure we're there on time. The Japs are sticklers for punctuality.
7: 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Should be delighted to do business with your film.
5: I believe we could handle your complete UK mail order.
7: 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Is your film ever to fulfill promises?
5: Ah. Pardon?
7: Oh, you heard many times of labor problems with British companies. Strikes, drunkenness. Employees unfit, unwilling to meet deadlines.
5: Not Quantum. We always meet our dead rhymes.
7: We have plumber in Japan. While they are brave in talk, often free in battle, we often say.
5: That can't be easy.
7: Means, can I be sure I can lay eye on you?
5: Mr. Yamota, I suggest you visit our firm. I'm quite sure you'll like what you see. Oh, hell.
6: How did it go with old Starch Yamota?
5: All right, I think. He's coming in 10 days' time to look at our operation.
6: I wonder if my back needs an operation. Apparently these days they can rebuild your spine like a Lego set.
5: Always provided you have a spine to start with. If you're keen to be fit, Leslie, you need to get out and train.
6: I'm not sure I'm that keen.
5: You should hear Grant on the subject.
6: Grant? Oh, yes, your new boyfriend.
5: Every day he does a 10-mile run and 50 press-ups and a workout in the gym. And just look at him.
6: Sick as a parrot.
5: He's never had a day's illness in his life. As a matter of fact, Leslie, you've helped me make up my mind.
6: What about?
5: Well, since I'm hoping to do a deal with a Japanese firm, I may try some of their methods. We can learn something from them.
6: Yeah, Japanese.
5: The way they make their workers keen.
6: You mean fear? Little miniaturized robots, all raw fish and glasses.
5: Perfect example. When an English worker gets drunk, what do we do?
6: Judging by the trade figures, promote him to management.
5: We laugh it off and send him home. The Japanese humiliate him in public on the shop floor, and he never does it again.
6: You can't get drunk with a sword in your tummy.
5: Then there's company welfare. Most Jap firms pay a bonus to workers who don't smoke. Part of the company fitness program.
6: How do you know all this?
5: Grant told me he spent a lot of time in Japan.
6: I hope he got mercury in his mackerel.
5: He studied their company fitness schemes, and he wants to try them in Britain. I think I'll let him run a pilot program for Quantum.
6: You're joking, darling. What? Communal exercises for your workers?
5: Every morning, 10 to 9.
6: Most of them don't start coughing till 11. Yeah, I know, and the thought of that mob in gym shorts.
5: There'll be no smoking in the canteen.
6: No smoke? Half of them, you wouldn't know they were breathing if they didn't have a fag on.
5: And no drinking in the lunch hour. We'll show up anyone smelling of beer or peppermint.
6: But, darling, this isn't Japan. I mean, you can't force people to do exercises.
5: No, but I can pay a bonus for those who do. I'll ask Grant tonight. This is just the thing to impress Mr. Yamota.
6: I suppose you don't expect me to...
5: But of course, you're the one who needs the most exercise.
6: Yeah, but I can't.
5: We have a saying in Japan, Mr. Dagan. Dishonorable chauffeur, disobey honorable employer. No bloody bonus.
6: But Claire, I mean, if she expects her chauffeur to join, she's sure to nobble you as her personal assistant.
8: But I think it's a great idea, Leslie. I do exercises anyway.
6: You would.
8: You know the Canadian Air Force program?
6: Never watched it, no. I'm waiting till they make the paperback.
8: I mean their training program. I've been doing that. Now I'd be able to exercise at work and get paid for it.
6: What, a 2-quid bonus? I'm not selling my dignity for that.
8: You do anything for money. No one else comes to the staff party with Tupperware. And you work so much overtime, I bet you set your watch on 1.5 hours. What's the matter?
6: Oh, twinge in my back again.
8: Well, if you took more exercise, perhaps you wouldn't have it. You spend too much time sitting on your brains.
6: Look, the only exercise I want is flattening a Leslie-shaped piece of Bondi Beach. I'll just take one of my Nurse Lusty pills for tired blood.
5: Come in, Grant, you've met Leslie.
9: Leslie?
5: My ex-husband and chauffeur. I mean, ex-husband, not ex-chauffeur. He's still working on that. And Claire, my PA.
9: Ah, you look fit.
8: Oh, thank you.
9: Canadian Air Force program?
8: How on earth did you know?
6: You look like a flying moose.
9: Now, I I've guessed from your posture. Every program has its peculiarities. But I hope to convince you mine is better.
8: I'm sure you will.
9: Matter of fact, I call it the Grant Pym program.
6: Great! How did you think that up?
9: Well, that's my name. Grant Pym.
6: Ah, so it's a play on words. Oh, very clever.
5: Leslie, I'm afraid Leslie has yet to be convinced that exercise is beneficial.
9: So I see. Do you drink alcohol?
6: Well, if you're having one.
9: Great mistake, old man. You know what alcohol does to the brain cells?
6: Well, if they're like the rest of me, they have fun.
9: Destroys them by the millions.
5: Oh, not in Leslie's case.
6: Thank you, darling.
5: You can't destroy more than you've got.
9: Caroline, this will be a cornerstone of my program. Your workers must understand the dangers, not only of alcohol, but also supposedly harmless drugs like tea and coffee.
6: Tea?
9: A noxious brew of caffeine and other harmful agents.
6: Help! I didn't get my fix this morning. My tea's made broke. You can tell I'm a tea head. Look at my arms, look. Little perforations.
9: It's easy to mock.
6: Legalize Ovaltine. Just a spoonful, that's all I ask.
5: Grant, I must apologize for Leslie.
6: I suppose it's all right if I carry on wrecking my health with barley sugars.
9: They contain a high percentage of white sugar, which can be extremely harmful.
6: I don't believe it. I'm not staying for any more of this. I'm off to the pub.
5: What's the matter?
6: Twinge. It's got up. Oh, my back.
9: Here we see the legacy of unhealthy living. You've got osteopathic lesions.
6: You're no oil painting yourself.
9: With the right exercise, I could put those right.
6: For the last time, I'm not doing any exercises. I get enough exercise dodging joggers. If God had meant us to exercise, he wouldn't have given us men only.
5: Well, Grant, I'll show you the canteen. I think that'll be the best place for the fitness classes.
7: You can put your shirt back on, Mr. Duggan.
6: Thanks, Dr. Banerjee. What is it I've got?
7: Well...
6: No, you can tell me, Doc. I can take it. No, don't hold anything back. I'm the type that likes to know. None of this telling me it's flu while the relatives order flowers.
7: Well, no, you are not going to like this.
6: Oh, God, all right. Tell me straight, Doc. Don't wrap it up in fancy medical terms.
7: To be frank, you are just very, very lazy.
6: Perhaps you can wrap it up in fancy medical terms. Something I can tell people.
7: Your whole way of life. You drive for a living. What could be more suicidal? You go home and slump in your armchair, isn't it? My dear man, is it any wonder your back is giving you jip?
6: Look, I put mustard on it. Oh, last week I got the jars mixed up. Could peanut butter have done any harm?
7: There is no point in looking for other reasons. You have simply allowed the muscles to weaken and your posture is unhealthy. I recommend a course of exercise.
6: Couldn't I just have the aspirins again?
7: Exercise, Mr. Duggan. That is the answer.
9: And bend and stretch and one and two and break. Thank you, ladies and gentlemen.
5: Grant, you're working wonders. Ah, Claire, feeling the benefit?
8: Oh, I don't know. I'm not sure about those last 30 press-ups. I ache in muscles I never knew Henry Cooper had.
9: That won't last long.
8: At this rate, neither will I. I think I'll go and lie down. I may decide to die.
5: Grant, you're giving your lecture on drink this lunchtime?
9: Yes. I feel very strongly about the effects of alcohol on health and efficiency. You'll find the Japs agree with me there. Oh, why, look who's here.
6: Morning, morning.
5: Leslie, this isn't another childish attempt to frighten people during their exercises. You're not going to sit there again cracking Brazils.
6: No, darling, no. Matter of fact, I came along to lend a hand.
5: What?
6: I've thought things over and I may be setting a bad example. So if I can help by doing the odd knee bend, I'm your man. And believe me, it will be odd.
9: Delighted. We can start right now if Caroline can spare you for half an hour.
5: Anything wrong, Claire?
8: Caroline, I ache all over. This program of Grant's, it's too much on top of a day's work.
5: Leslie's thriving on it.
8: He never does the day's work. Look, I'm sorry, I'll have to give it up.
5: I don't understand. You used to do your own exercises.
8: In moderation. What Grant expects would cripple the SAS. Can't you ask him to ease up?
5: We don't change anything with Mr. Yamota coming tomorrow. People have only just got the routine. And very impressive it looks, the whole workforce in unison.
8: And eventually all in the same hospital.
5: Is there a point in exercise if it's half-hearted? I must say, I am disappointed, Claire. If Leslie can do it.
6: And two, and two, two, and two. Just check the old pulse with my watch. 10 throbs between Mickey Mouse ears. That's, well, whatever it is, eat your heart out, Sebastian Coe.
5: How was your run today, Leslie?
6: Wonderful. I don't know why I ever caught the bus to work.
5: You seldom did. You usually overslept.
6: And what an appetite. Now I've given up drinking. I get through more bananas than London Zoo.
5: Bananas?
6: Right. When I think of the cholesterol specials I used to eat, nothing on my plate that didn't cause heart attacks in rats. Bacon, eggs, beans. Ugh.
8: There's no cholesterol in beans.
6: There is when you fry them. Best to avoid temptation. Your best friend is a carrot. When I go for my evening jog, I always carry one.
8: Where?
6: Usually round the park.
5: And your back's still all right?
6: I hardly know I've got a back. Not now I do my isometrics when I'm driving.
5: Oh. When you wiggle about in the seat. I thought that was just wanting to stop soon.
6: I tell you, I feel like a new man. Grant says he'll put me in the front row for tomorrow's display.
5: That should impress our Japanese friend. Have you sewn on your logo?
6: It's on my T-shirt with a slogan of my own. You too can have a body like mine. But don't ask to borrow my shorts. Only joking. I just got the quantum trademark with a leaping Zulu.
5: Fine. I'm off to accounts.
8: All right, Leslie. Tell me what you really think of the fitness program.
6: I tell you, I've never felt better. I can take 3 stairs at a time. Before, I got tennis elbow just pressing the lift button.
8: Well, I'm on the point of collapse, and most of the workforce feels the same.
6: Oh, surely not. Here, have some raw swede.
8: I mean it. If Grant carries on like this, the troops will mutiny. We'll all just give it up.
6: Oh, come on. Caroline would be terribly upset. What about the demonstration for old Kamikaze?
8: Oh, we'll do that, of course.
6: I'm glad to hear it. You know, there's a big deal at stake. He won't be very impressed if it's just me and a hula hoop.
8: Well, the crunch will come after tomorrow. Everyone feels they're pushed too hard. Everyone except Caroline, and she doesn't do it.
6: Well, perhaps I'd better have a word with Grant. Ask him to ease up. Now, we're playing rugby tomorrow. I'll tackle him then.
9: Good game, eh, Leslie?
6: Yes. It's the communal bath I don't like, you know. You get such funny looks when you lose your soap.
9: Race you around the park? It's time before we're due back at Quantum.
6: I'd like a word first. Why don't we call in here?
9: The pub?
6: Yeah, if you've no objections. I haven't been in since I gave up drink.
9: Well, could have something soft, I suppose.
6: You see, Grant, some of the others want me to...
10: Hello, Liz.
6: Sid, long time no see. I'll have an orange juice.
10: Ah, the old orange juice, eh?
6: Yeah, what?
9: Yeah, same for me, please.
10: Yes, sir. Same as naughty old Liz.
6: Now, Grant, look, you see, the feeling is, and naturally I disassociate myself with this, that you expect a bit too much from your Keep Fit class.
9: In what way?
6: Thanks, Sid.
9: I'm ready for this. Cheers.
10: That's £2.80. Yeah.
6: What, for 2 orange juices? Where do the oranges come from? Elizabeth Taylor's garden.
7: Double vodka and orange, 140.
6: Who asked for vodka?
7: Come on, Liz. 5 years you've been coming in here. You never drink nothing but vodka and orange.
6: Oh, it's my fault. Of course you wouldn't know. I'm on the wagon now.
7: You? On a wagon? Blimey. Anyone want to buy a pub? Sorry, Liz. You know, I thought it was like, you know, when you came in with your mum. You fixed up beforehand, I'd put a double in everything you said.
6: Here, I just thought. You didn't put vodka in. Grant, I'm so sorry.
7: Well, he said he wanted the same.
11: I thought it tasted funny. At least now I know I'm not missing anything. Like a mouthful of dry cleaning fluid.
6: Yeah, but all these years you've been teetotal and I have to spoil it.
11: No, why worry? I should be grateful for the experience.
6: Give me the rest of that glass. Oh, you finished it.
11: No, I was thirsty. Matter of fact, I didn't quite get the taste. Better have another.
7: Right, Guff.
6: Grant, is this wise?
11: Ammunition for my lectures. Can't talk about alcohol if I've never had it, can I? Personal experience. Ah, thanks. I'll finish this and affect its notes on me.
6: Damage to the brain cells, you know. I'm not drinking mine.
11: Oh, well, give it to me.
6: Now, steady on. Steady on. And that vodka comes from Warrington. Probably damage your lungs as well.
11: Point, Leslie. Good point. May as well be hung for a sheep as a bird in the bush. That's another thing I lecture on. Lung damage. Barkeep, top. Give us 40 Dreadnought High Tar and a boss of Masses.
6: You can't smoke Dreadnought. I mean, the government health warning says, so long, sucker.
11: And set it up again.
6: Look, you've had three doubles. You're not meant to drink it like beer.
11: Beer? Yeah, I'll try and find a beer.
6: You're not used to it.
11: About time I was then, eh?
6: Grant, look, Grant, pull yourself together. It's the keep fit display in an hour. Are you going to be all right?
11: Oh, sir.
12: That completes the tour of my packaging unit, Mr. Yamota.
7: Yes, most satisfactorily.
12: I thought it best to view it while the workforce was out.
7: Workforce.
12: They're getting ready for the fitness display I mentioned.
7: My company has sponsored athletics many years. In Japan, we say, fit employee, reliable employee. You say the same?
12: Well, I would if I could.
7: Would not wish contact with them where employees racks and so forth.
12: Well, if we go through to the canteen, I'm sure they're ready to begin. Ah, Claire, everything's set. Another scheme we're rather proud of, Mr. Yamota. The punctuality bonus. You won't find any workers of mine late for anything. Claire, where's Grant?
8: He isn't here yet. Or Leslie.
12: What? Mr. Yamota, perhaps you might take this opportunity to look at the workers standing still. So relaxed, so essentially, alert.
11: Huh? I'm sorry.
6: Are you sure you can manage?
12: Oh, here they are. Mr. Yamota, I'd like you to meet Leslie, my chauffeur and front man in the display. The others take their time from him.
6: Sayonara. Darling, can I have a word?
12: And Grant Pym, our fitness instructor.
11: Mr. Fenn.
12: Grant, are you all right?
11: Get him off.
12: What?
11: What's this?
12: This is Mr. Yamota.
11: It's Bruce Lee. Enter the dragon. Bruce Lee to the life. Come free. No offense.
7: No, understand.
11: Bridge on the River Kwai. Nagasaki. Arsenal.
12: For God's sake, Leslie, get him out of here.
11: I don't feel very...
6: Sorry, darling. He's a bit overtired.
12: Overtired?
6: Yes, as a newt. I tried to keep him away, but I couldn't. I'm worn out.
12: As you can see, Mr. Yamota, Mr. Pym has been overworking. Leslie, perhaps you could lead the fitness display.
6: Yeah, well, I'll try. Ladies and gentlemen, multiple knees bend with me. Down. Up. Down.
12: Claire.
8: Yes?
12: Get a doctor, will you? And perhaps a large dustpan and brush. Can I plump you up, darling?
6: Oh, please. And then do the bed.
12: So what did the doctor say?
6: He's given me 2 weeks.
12: Leslie!
6: 2 weeks off work. Complete rest, complete rest. No excitement. I mustn't even look at pictures of them. He just said I'd exhausted myself.
12: And that was why you collapsed?
6: Well, he said it was nature's way of telling me to drop dead. He sees a lot of this, apparently. Middle-aged puddings, you know, acting like Roy of the Rovers. But I'm sorry I spoiled your display.
12: Luckily, I managed to persuade your motor. The whole thing was deliberate. Grant was a warning against drink. And you were an excuse to see the first aid team in action.
6: I was?
12: Yes, it was lucky the tea trolley happened to be passing.
6: So that's why I woke up with milk in my ear.
12: Anyway, your motor gave us a contract. So you can enjoy your 2 weeks off. And after that, go easy on the exercises.
6: Exercises? I'm going back to hypochondria. Anyone want to buy a tracksuit?
4: Leslie Phillips and Jill Bennett starred in Drop Me Here, Darling. Also featured were Kenneth Connor, Norma Ronald and John Kane. The programme was written by Andrew Palmer and produced by Edward Taylor.

0: Will you have a polo, dear Liza? Dear Liza, will you have a polo, dear Liza? Polo.
1: How very kind of you, dear Henry. I most certainly will. I'll have three or four or maybe more.
0: But you take me old tube.
1: Because they happen to be my tube of polo, dear Henry. Have one. Mm.
2: Once upon a time there was an engineer.
3: Choo-choo Charlie was his name, we hear.
2: He had an engine and he sure had fun. He used good and plenty candy to make his train run.
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17: Oh, hi, Ruth. How was your Saturday?
18: The selfish, stupid, sexist git.
17: Oh, what about Sunday?
18: The slimy, sanctimonious sod.
17: Well, it's always nice to start a new week.
18: It's over. Lothar and me. I mean, have I got bimbo tattooed to me forehead or something?
17: No. Come on, Ruth, you haven't got anything tattooed to your forehead. I mean, I'd have noticed sitting opposite
18: you. Ask me to advise in a matrimonial dispute and I've got the wisdom of Solomon. Let me loose in a bar full of German language students and I've got the self-control of Catherine the Great.
17: Maybe it's for the best. I mean, he did treat you rather badly.
18: Why is everyone always so against him?
17: Sorry. I was just thinking about that thing with your credit cards and the mortgage deeds.
18: You're right, Hill. He's a git. I'm just pissed off because I couldn't see it coming again. How was your weekend?
17: Oh, you know, relaxing. Well, quiet. I enjoy going to the cinema on my own. You can really concentrate on a film. Even if you've seen it a few times before. It's not quite so much fun going out to eat on your own afterwards. But it's okay if you take a book.
18: Of course, the sex was great, but that's your 19-year-old.
17: Maybe you should consider someone nearer to you in age. I mean, not that you're old. You're very young for someone in their mid-30s.
18: Yeah, maybe you're right.
17: Perhaps someone you know, you haven't considered in that way before, might be the kind of person to really value you on your terms without crowding you at all. Unless you wanted to be crowded, in which case they would crowd you, but in a sensitive way.
18: Maybe. I just don't think I could handle any involvement at the moment. I just want to be able to relate to men on a non-sexual basis for a while.
17: Right. Well, if there's anything I could do on that non-basis, just name it.
10: I'll take the high road and you take the low road and I'll be a QC before ye.
19: Sir.
10: Morning, Vincent.
19: You seem in very good spirits this morning, sir.
10: Yes, I suppose I am. Well, it's not every day that the Lord Chancellor presents you with Route 1 to QC-dom.
19: This isn't another one of those schemes, is it, sir?
10: Comparative justice. Sharing the legal experience with America. Personally, I think Mackay the New is going a bit doodlally, but I'm not going to look the big Scottish gift horse in the mouth.
19: How exactly is this going to affect Chambers, sir? We did discuss the importance of consultation at the last Chambers meeting.
10: Oh, yes, the Ruth Quirk Democratic agenda. Vote, vote, and vote again to frustrate your head of Chambers.
19: No, I think she was just voicing the concern of a few people about the way decisions are made. I can't put my finger on anything specific, but surrendering the lease on the building and arranging the move did take some people by surprise.
10: Well, that woman doesn't realise that a Chambers isn't a democracy, Vincent. It's much more complicated than that. It's a democracy wrapped inside an oligarchy within a dictatorship. And if the dictator becomes a QC, your 10% on fees looks rather fatter.
19: As I was saying, sir, idealism is all very well, but we live in the harsh world of commercial realities.
10: Now tell Ruth and Hillary what's going on. This one's easy, Vincent. All we have to do is to act as host chambers to some American lawyer for a week. He's supposed to observe one of my cases, then he reports back to the Lord Chancellor. I get a ringing endorsement. It's almost like cheating.
19: How do you know what he'll say about you to the Lord Chancellor?
10: Vince, he's American. You know, the people with the white patent shoes and the Rupert Bear trousers. It's not exactly going to be difficult to impress him, is it?
19: They're not all totally naive.
10: Oh, for God's sake, Vincent, we're talking about a nation that thinks Fergie's classy. I'm hardly going to have a problem.
18: Morning, John.
10: Ah, Ruth, look, I'm afraid I haven't had a chance to consult you on this, not that it affects you personally, so I hope you won't feel the need to threaten proceedings as you did on the photocopier.
18: You put my name on the leasing agreement without asking me.
10: I think there were misunderstandings all round. You, me, the police, that handwriting expert you called in. I was genuinely trying to save everybody money.
18: Let's just try and forget it, shall we? But it would be nice to have a photocopier that photocopies.
10: Absolutely, I put Vince onto it. Now, because I'm determined to keep everyone informed of any decisions affecting Chambers, I thought I ought to tell you that I've arranged for an American lawyer to spend a little time here. Before you start threatening writs, I just want to say I'm prepared to settle for a reasonable sum.
18: It's not necessary.
10: All right, then. You get unrestricted access to the clerk's room, full custody of the law reports and 50 quid.
18: I think it's a good idea.
10: You do?
18: Yeah. Look, it's a difficult time for me at the moment. I don't want any confrontations.
10: So you'll be respectful and cooperative whilst he's here? I mean, I think it's important that he sees a harmonious chamber.
18: Yeah, look, I've got to get on. Vince, this is ridiculous. I thought you'd had the photocopier fixed.
19: They're sending someone this morning, miss. I'm sorry, things have been a bit hectic. What with this American arriving? Thurman Berkeley Jr. Sounds more like a school than a lawyer.
18: You're joking, Vince. Thurman Berkeley.
19: Do you know him, miss?
18: Know him? He's one of the most successful black lawyers in America. He did the O.K. Stimson case. He was on court TV every day for a year.
19: He's due any time now.
18: What's he doing? Coming here, seeing how the other half litigate.
10: Ah, Vincent, everything ready?
19: I think so, sir. Still waiting for them to service the photocopier.
10: Yes, I thought I'd take him for lunch at Lincoln's Inn. It's a bore for me, but show an American a building over 50 years old and you have to spend the rest of the day stopping them saying, gee. I'll go and wait in reception.
20: Good morning.
10: Yeah, it's in the corner.
20: I'm sorry, fella.
10: The photocopier, in the corner.
20: Yeah, so it is.
10: Well, go on, fix it. We've got people arriving any minute.
20: My name's Thurman Berkeley, Jr.
10: Thurman, indeed. John Fullercart, delighted to meet you. Forgive me, I was expecting someone...
20: white.
10: Well, whiter. Well, what a delight.
20: I take it you don't have any black members of Chambers.
10: Well, not as such, no. We have recently taken on a woman, though, and that's proved terrible. Yeah.
20: I had no idea I'd find such an enlightened attitude here.
10: Oh, we're pretty good this side of the pond. Oh, yes, there are a number of black barristers at the bar in the basement of this very building. There's a set.
0: They seem like an awfully jolly set of characters.
20: I think we're going to have a real interesting time together, Fuller Corp.
21: Marvellous. Actually, it's a really interesting time. Would it be helpful if I corrected any grammatical errors whilst you're here? It could help you make quite an impression on the guys when you get back home.
18: Hi, John. How's it all going?
21: I'm playing him like a violin. He's made a couple of faux pas, but I pretty much ignore them.
18: Good. What have you got laid on for him tonight?
21: Tonight? What do you mean tonight?
18: Well, I just wondered if you were having him round for a meal or something.
21: Do you think I should be? I mean, do you think he's expecting it?
18: Well, I don't know.
21: Oh, I can't. Bloody hell.
18: Why not?
21: Have you met my wife, Joy? She's in the Territorials. She has the infantry round on a Thursday. I can't ask him to eat out under canvas. You're going to have to entertain him.
18: Me? I don't mind chatting to him in chambers.
21: Oh, come on. A bit of feminine charm to oil the wheels.
18: I'm sorry, John. It's just not a good time for me at the moment.
21: Not a good time for you at the moment? Who do you think you are? Elizabeth Taylor? What do you mean?
18: Look, if you really want to know, I've just split up with my boyfriend.
21: Oh, but that's brilliant. I mean, brilliantly sad, of course. Sorry, but think, if your social life's floundering, pour all your energies into your career. Berkeley's going to be reporting to the Lord Chancellor about all of us. It's a big chance.
18: I really don't want to.
21: Look, it's not going to hurt your career to get mentioned in dispatches, and you'll be doing your colleagues a good service.
18: Well, I don't know. If it was any other time...
21: Yes, well, it isn't any other time, is it? Look, I've never said this to you before, and it doesn't come easily, but please...
22: Oh, hello there. You must be Thurman.
20: Hi.
22: I love America. I cycled across it in 1983. It's very peaceful cycling by yourself. I still write to a friend out there. You may know him. Omi Crotchtangle. He works for the Samaritans in Kansas. He always says the T in Crotchtangle's silent, but I suppose he would, wouldn't he? Very unusual names, the Americans.
20: I didn't catch your name.
22: Hillary. Hillary Tripping. Tell me, what have you got planned whilst you're over here?
20: If you want a mission statement, it's easy. I want to see British justice in action and make a difference. Hell, Hill, we got to ensure that justice is available to all.
22: Absolutely.
20: I'll be shadowing one of Fuller Corp's cases before I advise the Lord Chancellor on my findings, and I've been asked to assist one particular British client whilst I'm here. I have been pleased to accept. Hillary, I want to make sure the British underdog gets a fair shake.
23: Hello, Fuller Corp Buildings.
22: Great. I saw you on television last year. I thought you were really excellent. I don't care what people say, I liked your ties.
23: Oh, my friend. Mr. Berkeley telephoned for you. She's called a couple of times. Would you like to take it in the clerk's room?
20: Thanks, Vince. Yeah, hi, this is Berkeley. That's outrageous. Tell them it's institutional prejudice and establishment infringement. Here's how we're going to play this, Dee Dee. The lump sum for your colonic irrigation is index-linked. We stay fluid on it, but it's tied to the lease back option on the place in Windsor. We'll talk about it this evening. Yep, there's no question about it. Your title's non-negotiable. You're the queen of people's hearts, honey. Period.
21: And so, because the idiotic plumbers forgot to replace the ballcock mechanism in the cystern, the entire kitchen was flooded. Joyce Duck and Plum Tureen was unsalvageable. She's inconsolable, of course, but Ruth Quirk is absolutely insistent you have a meal at her place.
20: Oh, she really doesn't have to. I have a client meeting early tomorrow morning at a gymnasium. I really don't want to be late.
21: Nonsense. She's terribly keen. And you'll get on famously. Ruth, tremendously radical. I think there's a place for that.
20: Well,
21: Excellent. I see you're looking at my wig. You don't have them in the States, do you?
20: I was just wondering why you guys still wore them.
21: Well, they do lend a certain dignity.
20: Since when did wearing a lump of horsehair on your head act dignity?
21: It's a little difficult to explain to someone from such a new country, but people over here set a great deal of store by tradition. That's what gives British justice its worldwide reputation.
20: I read that people only started wearing wigs during the plague to cover up pustules and pockmarks. Every other profession gave them up 200 years ago. In L.A., it kind of seemed out of date.
21: Yes, well, I'm sure a baseball cap worn the wrong way around would be much more modern, but it might not have quite the same gravitas. Have you had a chance to read the papers in Crown against Hunt?
20: Yes, I have. Tell me, how big a soccer player is Steve Hunt?
21: Well, I'm not much of a football fan myself, but apparently he's reasonably well known in the North.
20: He maintained that he was competing legitimately to head the ball when he accidentally broke his opponent's nose.
21: Indeed, an utterly plausible defense. Questionable only by virtue to the fact that the incident occurred in the players' tunnel before the game. And Hunt was caught on camera making 8 separate butting movements. It didn't help he fled from the police in a taxi, attacked the driver, and bet £9,000 on himself not actually making it onto the field. Utterly hopeless, of course.
20: Believe me, John, I've defended footballers in much tougher situations. Why don't you let me draw up a defense strategy and we can talk about it before the conference?
21: Well, of course, have a try. Absolutely. I'd be more than happy to look at your draft.
20: Tell me, Vince, what is the main role of a barrister's clerk?
19: Oh, I'll be happy to explain, sir, give you a sense of the history. Well, essentially, the clerk is responsible for the management of the deduction of a percentage of the remuneration paid to the barrister.
20: No, I know you get 10% of the fees, but what's your job?
19: Oh, well, it's quite complex. It involves travel, some physical work, and executive distribution. You see, a brief will be delivered to the clerk's room. I will then pick up that brief, walk to the room of a given barrister, and give it to him.
20: Got it.
19: Four Court Buildings. No, love, this is the set of barrister's chambers. There's no Mr. Carling here. No. Don't start crying, love. Oh, it's Mr. Berkeley you want to speak to now. Well, you're in luck. He's standing right next to me. It's that woman again, sir.
20: Oh, thanks. Hi there. Calm down, honey. Calm down. At ease now. Of course custody is an issue. Yes, you'll get both of them. I promise you, you'll get custody of both psychologists and full visiting access to the aromatherapist.
1: Vince, have you seen Mr. Berkeley?
19: On the phone.
20: Early evening's a little difficult for me. I have a prior engagement. Maybe I can see you later. No, come on, honey, don't cry. No, honey, you mustn't get upset about all this. I promise. As you British say, it'll be a quickie. You know my style. Wham, bam, thank you, ma'am. I'll be hands-on. It'll be all over in no time at all. Quick bang, no miss. I'll come straight on to you. We can discuss the whole thing. Take a deep breath, honey, trust me. I'm a lawyer.
2: Ruth, what's the matter?
1: Am I sending out the wrong signals, Hill? You think there's mutual respect between yourself and a fellow lawyer, and then you find out that they're fixated on getting your knickers off.
2: God, I haven't left my diary in chambers recently,
1: have I? I can't believe I absolutely invited Thurman Berkeley Jr. to me flat. I've just heard him on the phone talking to some woman about how he's going to give me a quickie bang. The arrogance. It's not even a second date. And then he's going on to see her.
2: Why did you invite him over in the first place?
1: I didn't want to. I was asked to entertain him to bail John out.
2: But you can't let him come round and be quick.
1: I know. I really don't want a scene. There's only one way out of all this. It's a bit crazy, but, well, it's the only thing that makes sense right now. I want you to be my lover.
2: Oh, Ruth, don't you see that's not crazy at all. It's brilliant.
1: Do you think so? I'm not sure it's going to work, but if you don't mind playing the part...
2: Look, tell me if I'm going overboard, but I'd like to go out and buy a ring.
1: Well, I don't know, maybe. If you can take it back when this is all over.
2: But don't you see, maybe it won't ever be over.
1: He's only here for a week, Hillary. I only really need you to turn up at the flat tonight, act like the jealous lover, you know, as if we're heavily involved. That ought to be an end to it.
2: Oh, I see, sorry, I was being rather slow on the uptake.
1: Oh, come on, Hill, it should be a bit of a laugh.
2: You shouldn't trifle with the emotions of someone who may really care about you.
1: Thurman Berkeley hasn't got any emotions above his waist. If I tell him to sod off, he'll take it out on Chambers when he reports to the Lord Chancellor. We're pretty good friends to each other, Hill. I actually thought you might want to help.
2: Well, if you need me to, of course, I'll try. What time do you want me there?
21: Ah, Thurman, there you are. Mr. Hunt, any solicitor, are in the conference room.
20: I've drawn up a case strategy.
21: Yes, your case strategy. I haven't really got time to look at it now, but if you think of anything in conference, why don't you chip in?
20: Thank you, Joe.
21: Mr. Hunt, how nice to see you again. May I introduce Mr. Thurman Berkeley, Jr.? He's an American lawyer from America, and he'll be sitting in with us today.
3: Away, chorus. Huzzah, man. I bought some cans. Let's get started.
21: Good God.
3: Away, it's only a belch, man. Could have been worse. I could have been French snogging you when I done it.
21: I've studied the papers with great care, and I very much regret to say it. I must advise you to plead guilty to the GBH charge.
3: GBH? What's that when it's wearing trousers? Great bloody headbutt. No, I'm not pleading guilty to that. I was provoked.
21: Yes, I know you say you thought you were being given a funny look. It's an interesting defence, but also, unfortunately, a pathetic one. And don't forget, the prosecution have indicated that if you plead guilty to violence, they'll drop the cocaine possession and take your two-legged lunge at the disabled supporter into consideration.
3: It's unbelievable. Some people just have not got a sense of humour like...
20: John, may I give a view?
21: Yes, well, you can try, but I promise you won't get very far with his thought.
20: I studied the evidence in this case, and then I studied it again and again, and that's when it hit me, John. This case isn't about violence. It isn't about drugs or fraud. It isn't even about football.
3: Isn't it?
20: It's about race, John. We gotta play the race card.
21: Race. Do forgive him, Mr. Hunter. As I said, he is American. Thurman, with the greatest respect, the defendant happens to be white, as does the victim. Race simply isn't an issue.
20: Race is always an issue, John. You're making the same mistake the prosecution are gonna make. You're defining race by color. This man's from the north, right?
4: Aye.
20: That makes him a member of an oppressed minority. Come on, John. He virtually speaks a different language.
4: Oh, wait a minute. That's not fair, like.
5: But what about the physical evidence? The headbutting was caught on camera, and the blood on the victim's shirt perfectly matches Mr. Hunt's.
20: Obviously, the blood was planted by the racists. This is the clearest-cut racist conspiracy I've ever seen.
4: He's got a fair point, like.
20: The opponent's shirt was nylon, right? We put a team together of specialist nylons counsel, preferably one that does only 40% nylon. Anything else is too risky. We run a contamination argument. If that jersey even blinked at a piece of 30% polyviscose, we've got a reasonable doubt.
5: This is utterly incredible. I mean, aren't you forgetting one or two things here?
20: You mean the double?
5: What?
20: I'm not saying the offense was committed by an exact double, Mr. Hunt, who infiltrated the tunnel before the game, committed

0: forgetting one or two things here.
1: You mean the double?
0: What?
1: I'm not saying the offense was committed by an exact doubler, Mr. Hunt, who infiltrated the tunnel before the game, committed the attacks, and then left, but I am saying that it is possible. I mean, that's the way these unknown Colombia drug dealers operate.
2: This lager's unbelievable, like. It's all becoming totally clear now.
3: Sir, I've just had the listing office at Snaresbrook on the phone. You're due on tomorrow at 10:30, court 9. Will Mr. Berkeley be going with you, sir?
0: Mr. Berkeley, you think he'd be grateful, Vince. He has the opportunity of seeing a rather skillful English barrister conduct a conference. Instead of being content to learn, he comes up with these ridiculous theories of the case.
3: I don't know, sir. Perhaps that's how he became the leading trial lawyer in America.
0: Leading trial lawyer? Don't be ridiculous, Vincent. Leading fiction writer, I could just about believe.
3: Well, sir, apparently he's done a couple of them really big court TV cases. Multi-millionaire won't accept a case for under $500,000.
0: Half a million?
3: He's got a fleet of Rolls Royces and a mansion in Beverly Hills. He never loses a case.
0: Never loses?
3: No, sir. He's just the best. They say that in court he has a mesmeric delivery that's part revivalist preacher, part rapper.
0: Really?
1: Look, John, maybe I was a little out of order in there. It's your case, and if you're more comfortable with a guilty plea, that's okay by me.
0: No. I was just saying to Vincent that I've been considering some of your very perceptive thinking on the Hunt case, and upon mature consideration, I find myself rather more persuaded than I first thought.
1: Well, that's great. That's just the kind of interfacing the Lord Chancellor wants to see.
0: Is it indeed?
4: Thurman, you're early.
1: Yeah, a little. I'm afraid something's come up, and I really don't have a great deal of time, so I thought the sooner we get started...
4: Well, you better come in.
1: Nice place. It sure feels good getting away from Chambers for a while. No disrespect, but your John Fuller Carp is about as relaxed and informal as changing of the guard.
4: Well, that's the British for you. We're all completely uptight and inhibited. I'm one of the worst offenders. Must be a real turn-off for you Americans.
1: Oh, come on. You're nothing like Carp. I was going to tell him that Mafeking had been relieved, but I wasn't sure he'd be able to handle the shock.
4: Well, I'm not so modern myself, not really. As a matter of fact, I come from the very formal part of Bolton, you know, long drawn-out courtships, years of shy glances and chaperoning, before you're even allowed to hold hands.
1: I find that quite charming, but look, I'm sorry, can we get started? I haven't got much time and I'm ravenous.
4: Look, Thurman, there's a problem, there's something I haven't told you.
1: You're not hungry?
4: Not in that way, no. And the thing that I haven't told you is that I'm living with someone.
1: Great! Is he going to be come and join us?
4: No! You don't understand, Thurman. He was due home 20 minutes ago and he's terrifying when he's angry. That would be him.
5: Look, I come round like you said, but I just can't do this.
4: Hillary, please. He's leaking testosterone all over my sofa. Darling, you're home. On your bike. You're very late. Come in.
5: Sorry I'm late. I got a bit lost following your instructions.
4: My instructions to get home quickly because we have a guest. You are forgetful. That's what I love about you. Have you met Thurman Berkeley, love?
1: Sure. We met in Chambers. I had no idea you two were an item.
5: Oh, well, we're not really so much an item.
4: As a permanent fixture, 12 years now.
5: Ruth, where shall I put my bike?
4: Oh, darling, put it where you always put it, in the bedroom.
5: Okay. Sorry. I thought I'd give the spokes a quick clean in that cupboard before I took it into the bedroom, but it's not really big enough, so I don't think I will now.
1: Ruth, you should have told me about you and Hillary. Tell me, how did you guys meet?
4: How did we meet? Well, we were on opposite sides in a divorce case. I suppose it was seeing a marriage break down irretrievably that brought us together.
1: No kidding.
4: Oh, there you are, love. Why don't you get Thurman a drink from the drinks cabinet with the fluorescent pineapple just to the left of the stereo? The one you're always saying we should get rid of.
5: Oh, yes. That awful old piece of tat your mother brought us. Salt of the earth, Ruth's mum, but on questions of taste, utterly hopeless. We're always saying how utterly dreadful her Christmas presents are, aren't we, darling?
4: Well, you are, love. I think some of the things she got us have lots of character.
5: Bunch of eyesores, more like.
4: You never liked her, Hillary.
1: Hey, time out. A quick scotch in the rocks, and I really think I should be going. Hillary, I was just saying to Ruth that I love hearing how couples met.
5: Oh, right. Oh, it was great for us.
4: Yes, I was just...
5: No, darling, let me tell the story. You see, it was on this brilliant cycling holiday in Australia.
1: Ruth said you met during a divorce case.
5: Did she? I'm always getting divorce litigation confused with cycling in the Southern Hemisphere. I remember now, it was after the divorce case. One of the parties was from Austria, and that got us thinking, so we decided to go on holiday to Australia, and that's where we really met each other.
1: That's incredible.
5: Thank you.
1: Say, that's a pretty picture of you, Ruth. How come in 12 years there aren't any picture of the two of you?
4: Oh, Hill's just a bit camera shy.

0: Dan.
1: I can't stand this any longer.
2: Ruth's lying, Thurman.
0: Hillary!
1: The truth is that I'm not in any of the photos because I've never felt worthy of this beautiful, funny, intelligent woman who fills this flat and my life with warmth and vivacity.
0: Hillary?
3: Is that the time? Look, it's been a lot of fun, but really, I'm out of here. And hey, it sounds to me like you two guys ought to be together.
0: Hillary, that was unbelievable. You were amazing.
1: Was I? Was I really?
0: Yeah, I mean, it was almost like we were really living together. Especially that last bit. What a stroke of genius. I didn't know you were so good at all this. Look, thanks for helping out. I really appreciate it.
1: No, don't mention it. Ruth, I've got to go now.
0: Hillary, wait. I don't want you to go. Not quite yet, anyway. The bedroom.
1: Ruth, I don't know if
0: you're not going anywhere, Hillary. Not without that bike. It'd take you hours to get home at this time of night.
4: Look, Thurman, I don't think I can go through with this. I mean, with the utmost respect, you people seem to have an affinity with this preaching style. I'm not sure it lends itself to the more precise approach of the English advocate.
3: John, be strong. Don't lose faith, John. Feel the power of your eloquence like a river.
4: Yes. How many Rolls Royces did you say you had?
3: 9. And they're all black.
4: Right.
3: You don't need no compass. You don't need no map. Just close the case with a rhyming rap. In the baseball strangler case, I hit the jury with, if the mitt don't fit, all 12 are quit. Gotta be thinking ahead, John.
4: To the appeal?
3: No, to the book deal. A good closing line like that provides a great title when you sell your story.
4: Right. But nothing rhymes with not guilty.
3: Hey, keep it terse. You fill the verse.
4: My wife is a very special person, Your Honor. Just as I believe that Your Honor's wife is a very special person too, Your Honor. I believe that Your Honor loves and respects her.
5: Mr. Fullercup, will you stop referring to my wife? I've told you before I'm not married. Now, I take it that you don't have any questions for this witness.
4: Just a couple, Your Honor. Mr. Todd, have you ever made any comments that are in any way derogatory to the Northern English community, a given sector of the Northern English community, or to a member of the Northern English community?
5: Oh, just put the kit out.
4: I put it to you that you're a racist. You planted a different shirt with the defendant's blood on it because you're prejudiced against members of the Northern English community.
5: You what? Mr. Fullercup, please.
4: Permission to approach the bench, Your Honor.
5: Denied.
4: I'll rephrase the question, Your Honor. I suppose you'd say that you didn't see any Colombian drug dealers, did you, Mr. Todd?
5: No.
4: So you couldn't say definitely for certain in the negative that there weren't any Colombian drug dealers present who weren't there.
5: The bloke what does the kebabs, he's Greek or something.
4: And so, ladies and gentlemen of the jury, when you analyse it, when you take it apart, what does it all actually add up to? A repeated assault in which the attacker is caught on TV, a perfect blood and DNA match, and an elaborate attempt to avoid arrest and a few shady financial dealings. The conclusion is incontestable, it's irresistible, it adds up to racism. Mr. Todd had motive, opportunity, and with the assistance of the Colombian drug cartel, he had the financial muscle he needed. Ladies and gentlemen of the jury, you have felt the planted shirt fabric. If it feels a bit quilty, he could be not guilty. God bless each and every one of you. You really don't think I went too far? I mean, accusing the match referee of being a member of a paramilitary organization.
3: Hey, come on now. It was worth a shot. You did just about the hardest thing imaginable for a man of your background and geographical orientation. You placed yourself in the position of someone from the Northern English community. You submerged yourself in a cultural experience that is totally alien.
4: Indeed, but we did lose.
3: Of course we lost. Hunt was as guilty as hell. But you lit the touch paper today. From now on, peoples from every minority community, including Wales, can feel they've got a chance in the system.
4: Extraordinary. Yes, I suppose they can.
3: I'm going to tell the Lord Chancellor that the odds have moved from stacked to evens thanks to John Fullercup.
4: Well, excellent. Thanks, buddy.
0: Oh, John, there you are. Have you seen Hillary? Oh, hello, Thurman. Are you off, then?
1: Yes, Thurman is just about to leave us after a most enlightening visit.
0: Sorry I couldn't accommodate you the other evening. Never mind. I hope your second female of the night went with a bang.
3: I don't know what you're talking about.
0: Oh, don't you? I suppose all that talk about a quickie was entirely innocent.
4: Shut up, you silly northern tart. You spoil everything. No offence to you, Thurman.
3: No, it was in reference to a quicker divorce case I'm advising on. My client wanted to be quick, no mess. That's why I had limited time with you. I was going on to a consultation.
0: Oh, and I suppose you're off to advise on it right now.
2: She just called again, sir. Wouldn't leave a proper name. And could you tell the taxi, Kensington, front entrance to the palace?
4: Apologise to him.
0: Oh, blimey, I'm really sorry, Thurman. I thought... Look, me and Hillary making out we were lovers, the whole sham thing. We didn't mean to humiliate you.
3: Hey, not a problem. Actually, it looked pretty genuine to me.
0: No, it was just a silly misconceived show. I'm sorry. Hillary, where have you been?
1: Thinking. Thinking and drinking, actually, at the same time, in fact, which isn't easy. Look, I want you to know, I want everyone to know, that the other night wasn't a game or a sham or a not real thing. I meant every word of it. It's been torture working with you every day when all I wanted to do is hold you in my arms and cradle you like a baby and cry hot tears of love and fill your life with my devotion.
3: Yep, I thought it was pretty real.
4: Brilliant, Hillary. Let me see you out, Thurman.
0: Oh, God, Hillary, what can I say? I've been such a fool, sharing a room with you, and I couldn't see what I had sitting opposite me. Look, I'm sorry.
1: No, don't be. I'm sorry I made a scene. I just felt I had to.
0: Hillary, can I say something I should have said a long time ago?
1: Oh, Ruth, please don't say anything before you've had time to think.
0: No, I want to. Hillary, you're the best friend in the world. If you ever need me to play the part of your girlfriend, you know, stop the parents asking awkward questions about why you're not married, please, just give me a shout.
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0: 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I'm crunching my polo, dear Liza, crunching.
1: 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Try sucking them, dear Henry.
0: 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I've already crunched them all.
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4: 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Do you want some custard?
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0: I'm crunching my polo, dear Liza, dear Liza. I'm crunching my polo, dear Liza, crunching.
1: The nicest thing about the mint with the hole is that it's smooth and never crumbles. You can eat polo without other people hearing. Try sucking them, dear Henry.
0: I can't. I've already crunched them all.
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6: I'm standing in the main room of the Archibald Gallery, one of the largest private art collections in Britain, situated in the heart of London's West End. On the afternoon of Saturday, 11th of June 1983, this was the setting for an extremely bold and daring crime. On that afternoon, according to witnesses' statements made soon afterwards, two men broke through the ceiling above me and lowered themselves carefully by ropes to the floor of the main room.
3: Who is
6: here.
3: He?
6: Immediately afterwards, they encountered the security guard, George Wilson. Whilst one of the men threatened Mr. Wilson with a sawn-off shotgun, the other tied and gagged him. The two men then disconnected the alarm, removed two paintings from their frames, and hurried out of the room, down these stairs here, across the main lobby of the art gallery, which is just situated as I'm running through it now. Here they burst through the main doors at the bottom here and out across the pavement along Wigmore Street. Gangway, please. When they reached these traffic lights, they ran straight across this busy road without stopping. And reaching the other side, they turned right down this side street here, at which point they knocked over a woman passerby exactly here. And then continued down the street until they reached this green transit van, which was waiting for them at the other end, with its engine running. They said, "Ow! Not now, Constable, I'm reenacting a crime."
7: "You're Nick, mate, come on."
6: No, stop, it didn't happen like that.
7: Come on, just get in the back.
6: You're not that van, it's the wrong colour. It should be green! No!
8: This week on Delve Special, we shall be looking again at the Archibald Gallery robbery of 1983 and assessing the evidence against the man who was originally convicted of the crime, Kevin Watts. We shall be talking to many of the people who gave evidence at his trial and some who did not. And we'll be asking the questions, was justice really done? And why wasn't it? George Wilson, the security guard at the Archibald Art Gallery, was a key prosecution witness in the trial of Kevin Watts. I asked him first if he could still recall the details of the robbery.
9: Yes, very clearly.
8: It was, of course, well over a year ago.
9: Yes, but you see, I've got a good memory for things like that.
8: Good. Now, in your original statement to the police, you described the robbers as two men in their mid-30s, both weighing approximately 15 stone and both well over 6 feet in height.
9: Uh-huh.
8: Yet the following month, you picked out 19-year-old, 8 stone, 5 feet 6 inch, Kevin Watts, as the only man who had committed the robbery.
9: Uh-huh.
8: Now, there would appear to be at least 11 years, 7 stone, 6 inches, and 1 man difference between your original description and the man you later identified as the robbers.
9: He was wearing a mask, you know.
8: But look, even under those conditions, you would surely have been able to differentiate between one man and two men.
9: Look, have you ever had the experience of staring down both barrels of a sawn-off shotgun?
8: Yes.
9: Well, so have I.
8: Mr. Wilson, have you ever been hypnotized?
9: No. Why?
8: Because it has been suggested that you were hypnotized into believing that Kevin Watts committed this crime.
9: Oh, no, he did it all right.
8: Well, did Inspector Ronald Dickens, the detective in charge of the case, ever come here to your house at 3 o'clock in the morning?
9: No.
8: Your neighbours, the Thomases, say he did, Mr. Wilson. They say that on the morning of Monday, July the 11th, 1983, they were awakened at approximately 3 a.m. by the sound of Inspector Dickens smashing down your front door with a sledgehammer.
9: Don't remember that.
8: And with him, according to the Thomases, was a man they later identified as Sidney, alias Marvo Michaels, a hypnotist on the nightclub cabaret circuit.
9: Never heard of him.
8: Can you remember at any time in July 1983 waking up to find that your front door had been broken down?
9: Once, yeah.
8: Did you report it to the police?
9: I told Inspector Dickens about it. He said it was due to abnormal weather conditions. There'd been a meteorite storm, apparently.
4: There were no meteorite storms over South London that night. Was Mr. Wilson hypnotized by Sidney Marvo Michaels? And if not, why did Mr. Michaels flee to Spain soon afterwards? We'll return to those questions later. The man convicted of the robbery, Kevin Watts, has always maintained that he was with his girlfriend, Jackie Ross, at the time of the theft. I asked Jackie if that indeed had been the case.
10: Yeah, it was, yeah.
11: Why then at his trial did you tell the court that he'd not been with you that afternoon?
10: Because of Inspector Dickens. He let me say that. I wanted to tell the truth. I even made a statement saying that Kevin had been with me, but he said it was inadmissible evidence.
11: Why?
10: Because it was wrong. He made me tear it up. And then he sent me home. Then the following night he came round our house at about 3 o'clock in the morning. He let himself in.
11: You had a key?
10: No, he kicked the door down, you know. Then he came storming upstairs, straight into my room, shook me awake and said he was working on the theory that I was a prostitute.
11: A what, sir?
10: Prostitute, who was protecting Kevin for money.
11: How did you reply to that?
10: I told him the truth, that I'm not a prostitute. I work in a bakery, you know. So then he told me all about the lie detector test and how it can make you sterile and the way the truth drug makes your skin go slightly green and about that new operation they've developed to see whether you're telling the truth.
11: What operation?
10: Oh, you know, the one where they open your brain up and have a look at it. Anyway, by this time he'd woken my mum and dad up with all this shouting and they come in and were standing next to him over my bed telling me to do whatever the inspector wanted because they had to get up and go to work in the morning. So under all the pressure, I suppose I just relaxed. And signed a statement saying I was a sexually frenzied prostitute and a compulsive liar. And then he went away. And 6 weeks later, I got a suspended sentence, and the judge said I could count myself lucky.
4: Kevin Watts was convicted of stealing two paintings, one by J.M.W. Turner called Black Ice, and the other by John Constable, entitled The Farm Implement. I spoke to the art expert and insurance investigator, Claire Pritchard, and asked her first how much these paintings would be worth.
12: Well, on the legitimate market, they'd be priceless. That's about £8 or £9 million. On the black market, obviously, a bit less, say £2-3 million.
11: Where do you think they are now?
12: Abroad. They'd have been got out of the country by postcard smuggling.
11: Postcard smuggling? Mm-hmm. What's that exactly?
12: The painting concerned is cut up into 5 by 3 inch postcard-sized pieces, and then each piece is simply posted to an address abroad where the painting is put back together again.
11: Well, but doesn't that destroy the painting?
12: Essentially, yes, but it doesn't affect its value. Of course, the method's more effective for some styles than others. The turner would be tricky. It'd be a devil of a job sorting out which bit goes where.
11: Kind. Is there any evidence to suggest that postcard smuggling was used to dispose of the paintings in the Archibald robbery?
12: Oh, yes. Certainly the constable. One of the pieces was incorrectly addressed, so we were able to recover it.
4: Miss Pritchard showed me a piece of canvas depicting a farm labourer's foot, which placed the piece at approximately the centre of the picture. I asked Miss Pritchard if, therefore, its absence from the picture would be immediately noticeable.
12: Yes, I should think so. A painting with a hole in the middle of it that size should be fairly recognisable, even to the relative non-expert.
11: Miss Pritchard, from what you know, what would be required to commit a crime like this?
12: Quite a lot. Contacts with crooked art dealers, knowledge of the art market, both here and abroad, and, of course, a fairly strong pair of scissors.
4: Could a 19-year-old unemployed labourer have possessed such expertise? At the time of his arrest, Kevin Watts was living at home with his parents. This immediately prompted Inspector Dickens to suspect them also of involvement in the crime.
13: They suspected me of being Kevin's fence, you know, his middleman, mm-hmm. his connection with the international art world.
11: Mm-hmm. Do you, in fact, have any connections with the international art world?
13: No.
14: Well, where you used to have those magazines upstairs, didn't you, Brian?
13: No, Yvonne, they're not what we're talking about.
11: What magazine?
14: Well, the artistic magazines. Yvonne, you know, studies at young ladies without their clothes on. We have loads of them. Mm-hmm. You were quite a connoisseur, weren't you, Brian?
13: Well, our dabbles, you know, but it weren't exactly the international art world.
14: Oh, I came from Copenhagen.
13: Yvonne, mm. I know where they come from, Yvonne. I haven't even got them anymore, actually.
14: No, that's right. The police took them away when they searched the place. Can we claim for them on the insurance?
13: I'll look into it, Yvonne, but could we change the subject, Yvonne?
11: You mentioned a search.
14: Oh, yes, the police searched the house from top to bottom, didn't they, Brian? Yes. Took them ages, especially after they found his magazines.
13: Oh, God.
14: Oh, it was very inconvenient, wasn't it, Brian?
13: It was, yes, thank you, Yvonne.
14: I mean, apart from anything else, it was 3 o'clock in the morning when they arrived.
11: Who were they?
13: It was Inspector Dickens and six of his men.
11: In the end, they decided against prosecuting you, though, didn't they?
13: That's right. But they never returned our floorboards, did they?
14: No, they didn't. That was very inconvenient.
11: They took away your floorboards?
13: Yes, all of them. And the sofa. And they boiled a pair of my shoes.
14: That's right. They boiled a pair of his best brown shoes. Absolutely ruined them, didn't they, Brian? And he needs a special wide fitting.
11: Did they tell you why they'd boiled your shoes?
14: There was a note enclosed with them when they finally sent them back. It said, they'd boiled them for scientific reasons. It said, not easily comprehensible to the layman, didn't it?
13: That's right.
11: Of course, they did prosecute your son. Do you think he was guilty?
13: No.
14: No, not Kevin.
13: He don't know the first thing about art, does he?
14: Well, he knows what he likes.
13: Yes, he knows what he likes, but he don't know what's worth nicking, does he?
14: No.
11: And yet he did sign a confession.
13: Well, we have our own views about that.
4: The following is a brief extract from Kevin Watt's confession.
15: All right, I'll hold me hand up to it. I'd done the blag right enough. Only do us a favour, John. Keep the porridge down to single figures, could you, Gov? Yours, Kev Watts.
14: I mean, it just doesn't sound like him, does it,
13: no,
14: Brian?
13: He just don't talk like that. We only moved down from Birmingham a year ago.
4: At his trial, Kevin Watts was convicted and sentenced to 5 years imprisonment at Kingsthorpe. Because of the deeply perplexing inconsistencies in the case against Kevin Watts, we decided that we should try to smuggle a tape recorder into Kingsthorpe prison to interview him. Journalists are not permitted to talk to prisoners, and for this reason, I put on a moustache and masqueraded as Kevin Watts' illegitimate half-brother. I asked him first how he was coping with prison life.
16: Well, you know, I'm doing all right. I try to keep my spirits up.
9: A peer group status.
16: You know, obviously it's not all that pleasant.
9: No, no. All through your trial, you insisted that you were innocent.
16: Yeah, that's right, yeah.
9: In that case, why did you sign a confession?
16: Well, because the inspector told me that if I didn't sign it, he'd make it his business to see I went to prison.
9: But it was largely because you signed it that you did go to prison.
16: Yeah, I've been wondering a bit about that. I don't think he was being entirely frank with me, you know.
9: I see. I'd like to turn now, if
16: I could... Hey, excuse me, pal. Hey, you sound just like that bloke on the radio. What's his name, like? Lander. Hey, David Lander.
9: No, I think you've got the wrong person.
16: No, I don't think so, pal. Hey, hold on, Ken will know. Ken! Ken! Boy. Listen to this fella. I reckon it's that Lander bloke on the radio.
17: That's right.
16: Yeah.
17: Really, you're making a very foolish mistake. I'm not him at all.
16: Yeah, it's him, isn't it? That's right. Here, mate, tell me, will you?
17: Please sit down. I'm Kevin's illegitimate half-brother.
16: Hey, I just remembered. Hey, Stanley! Stanley!
9: Look, is there some way we can...
18: I'm over here, why?
16: There's that fellow got you done for fraud.
18: What, not David then, is it? It is true, with a moustache.
17: No,
18: Oi, Rog, Danny, Phil.
19: What's going on?
18: Over here, it's that man that investigated by...
9: No, it's, there's a group of prisoners coming towards me now. They've obviously recognised me, and I think they mean to have it out.
18: You're dead, Lander!
9: That's Sidney Hudson there. You may remember him from our programme on the Enfield.
18: I'm going to kill you, pal!
9: James McPherson there, one of our earliest convictions. Ah, that sound you heard there was my moustache being ripped off by Owen Edwards, the headmaster we exposed in 1980. I'm actually being thumped very hard now. And here come the warders with them. Hello, I'm Kevin Watts, illegitimate half-brother. I'm being taken away by the prison officers now, which seems to...
4: I was led away to an interrogation room where I was stripped and subjected to an intimate body search. Fortunately, they were unable to discover the location of my tape recorder. I went next to see Dr. Timothy Billings, the Home Office forensic scientist whose evidence had been so vital to the prosecution's case against Kevin Watts.
20: We subjected a pair of Kevin Watts' trousers to exhaustive chemical tests and found that they contained a number of canvas fibres.
11: I understand the trousers were made of canvas.
20: Yes.
11: Surely that would account for the presence of canvas fibres in them.
20: It might. On the other hand, of course, if the canvas fibres had come from the stolen paintings, then it would certainly seem to suggest that Kevin Watts committed the robbery.
11: But there's no conclusive proof that the fibres did come from the paintings.
20: In science, there's rarely conclusive proof of anything. One just has to play one's hunches.
11: These magazines here...
20: Yes? What about them?
11: Are they the ones that belong to Kevin Watts' father?
20: Yes, well, I am still in the process of examining them.
11: Surely the investigation is now over, Dr. Billings.
20: Our work is never over. There's always new things to be discovered, new insights to be gained, new perspectives to be revealed.
11: Presumably that's why you've cut out some of the pictures from the magazines and hung them on your locker outside in the corridor.
20: That's correct, yes. Well, different light in the corridor. You see more ultraviolet.
11: Dr. Billings, why did you boil Brian Watt's shoes?
20: For scientific reasons, not easily comprehensible to the layman.
11: During the trial, you presented no evidence arising from the boiling of Mr. Watt's shoes, did you?
20: As it turned out, no.
11: Am I right in thinking that you are the only forensic scientist currently practicing who regularly boils the shoes of suspects?
20: Up to the present time, yes. Look, I really don't understand the point you're trying to make with these questions.
11: I'm attempting to establish that even in the field of forensic science, your particular methods are deemed extremely bizarre, Dr. Billings.
20: They get results.
11: Results that no one else understands, Dr. Billings.
20: I cannot comment upon the competence or otherwise of other scientists.
19: 2 days after that interview was recorded, Dr. Timothy Billings was granted early retirement at the age of 32. But back to Kevin Watts. Following his conviction, his friends and relatives set up the Kevin Watts is Innocent campaign. Some months ago, I spoke to one of its members, who did not wish to be identified.
21: We will not stop campaigning until this innocent man has been released.
11: Of course, by staging the sort of process you have been staging, a great many of your members have also gone to prison, though, haven't they?
21: Yes, but we're not quite so concerned about them because they were guilty.
11: Amongst the campaigners now in prison are Kevin's two brothers, an uncle, right, two aunts, and his maternal grandmother.
21: That is right, yes. But our main concern remains to be Kevin.
11: Yes, I would think many people have some sympathy for your cause, but isn't there a danger you might alienate them by the ways you choose to publicise it?
21: Indeed.
11: Well, 2 months ago, you brought rush hour commuter traffic to a standstill for 2 hours by riding the wrong way round Trafalgar Square naked on mopeds.
21: Yeah, that is correct. Yeah.
11: Last month, you disrupted a test match by ballooning across Lord's Cricket Ground, again completely naked.
21: Yeah.
11: And now here you are, once again, naked, attempting to cement a rugby post into the fast lane of the southbound carriageway of the M3.
21: Yeah.
11: Why?
22: Well, we have found that my bare naked is the only way that we can guarantee getting coverage in the tabloids.
11: Mr. and Mrs. Watts again.
13: Well, it's completely divided the family, you know.
10: That's right.
13: We've got relatives in 5 different prisons around the country.
10: My mother's in solitary confinement.
13: It's disciplinary, you know. It's only to be expected. She's a bit mouthy, her mother.
10: Right.
19: If further proof were needed that Kevin Watts had not perpetrated the Archibald art robbery, we certainly found it. Listen now to the words of this man, who agreed to speak to us on condition that his identity remain a secret. It is for this reason that it was deemed necessary to disguise his voice.
23: Do you know who committed the Archibald art robbery?
24: Yes, I do.
23: Who was it?
24: Harry Tadger and Barry Burton. They done the whole thing and got off scot-free.
23: How do you know this?
24: I drove the van.
23: Why do you think Inspector Dickens was convinced that Kevin Watts had committed the crime?
24: Well, he was just fulfilling his part of the deal, wasn't he?
23: Are you saying that Inspector Dickens accepted some form of bribe?
24: Yeah, he was always on the take, he was. He runs what he likes to call a private enterprise parole board. Mm-hmm. You pay enough money, he gives you the benefit of the doubt. Get it?
19: Mrs. Harry Tadger and Barry Burton are currently living in a large villa in Tower Hamlets, a suburb of Marbella on the Costa del Sol in Spain, to which they fled after the notorious Blackheath Jewellers snatch of 1984. It was in a restaurant near their villa that they granted me an interview.
25: Mr. Tadger, Mr. Burton, did you commit the Archibald robbery?
26: Yeah. Oh, yeah.
25: You admit it?
26: Sure, of course. Nice job, that.
25: Well then, in that case, you presumably know Inspector Ronald Dickens.
26: Well,
24: no,
26: never heard of him.
25: Have you ever paid him money?
26: What did he say?
25: I haven't spoken to him yet.
26: No, we haven't, sir.
25: You are aware that a young man called Kevin Watts is currently serving a 5-year prison sentence for the crime you just said that you committed.
26: Hey, look, he should think himself lucky. I mean, look at us. We've got to live out here, haven't we, eh?
27: Yeah, it's terrible, full of foreigners.
26: That's right, yeah. If it wasn't for our mates, I tell you, if it wasn't for our mates, we'd probably go nuts, wouldn't we, Barry?
27: We would, Harry. We would.
25: You have friends out here.
26: Oh, yeah. This is Hardman Fisher, the bank robber.
27: Mickey Baker, the burglar.
26: Good old psycho.
27: Stan.
26: Pete.
27: Dennis.
26: Oh, they're all here. Yeah.
27: All here.
26: Except for Thick Danny, of course. Yeah. Right. He went to Belgium.
25: But Britain has an extradition treaty with Belgium.
26: Yeah, so he found out.
27: I don't call him Thick Danny for nothing.
19: Whilst in Spain, I followed another line of inquiry, which led me to Señor Juan Luis Cordeba, a renowned Andalusian private art collector. Posing as a Radio 4 arts presenter, I went to view his collection.
0: That's an El Greco there, isn't it?
1: Si, it's El Greco. Beautiful painting.
0: It is indeed.
1: Fascinating. Si, fascinating.
0: I thought this one had been stolen from a gallery in Glasgow.
1: I know which one you mean. The one you mean is very similar. It's a variation on same theme.
0: It's identical in every detail.
1: Well, you know, a very big variation. I think El Greco painted the week before.
0: I see. Ah, here's one that looks very familiar.
1: See?
0: Yes, it's a constable, isn't it?
1: See, your Juan Constable, see.
0: Wonderful sky, very pretty landscape.
1: Ah.
0: Oh, now, why has it got that big hole in it?
1: Hole?
0: Yes, don't you see? It's right in the middle there, about the size of a postcard.
1: Oh, see, of course. Very typical of Constable.
0: Is it?
1: See, never waste a piece of canvas, that man. Even if it have a whacking great hole in it, he simply paint around it.
0: Yes, I didn't know that. Tell me, where did you get this painting?
1: Oh, boy, it was a very reputable dealer, very straightforward, totally honest transaction.
0: Who is the dealer?
1: I don't know his name.
0: Well, can you describe him to me?
1: No.
0: Why not?
1: He wear a mask over his head.
19: After taping that interview, I was on my way back to my hotel when, by an extraordinary stroke of luck, I spotted the hypnotist, Sidney Marvo Michaels, across the street. Switching on my tape recorder, I rushed over to him.
2: Mr. Michaels, I'm David Lander from BBC Radio's Delve programme, and I'd like to record an interview with you now, please. Mr. Michaels, I have some very important questions to ask you concerning the Archibald Arts robbery.
3: Now just go away and leave me
2: alone. Mr. Michaels, did you enter the house of a key prosecution witness, security guard George Wilson, and hypnotise him?
3: I'm going to count to ten.
2: Have you ever received money from an Inspector Dickens, Mr. Michaels? Mr. Michaels, where were you on the night of 7, 8, 9, 10...
3: Mr. Lander, can you hear me, Mr. Lander? If you can, say, yes, I hear you, Marvo.
2: Yes, I hear you, Marvo.
3: Please turn off your tape recorder, Mr. Lander.
19: At 9:15 that evening, a Spanish policeman discovered me wandering around a Marbella golf course in nothing but my underwear, impersonating a chicken. By this time, however, Delve was confident that an innocent man had been wrongly convicted, largely because of the corrupt behaviour of a police detective inspector. In an effort to discover more about Inspector Dickens, we spoke to a number of his former colleagues.
5: Well, he was just a copper who, due to the pressures and temptations of the job, went bad. I know. I was with him when he did it. It was on his second day at Endon Police College.
6: It was a bit rough, you know. I mean, there was always allegations of police brutality, whatever he worked on. Even when he went round the schools doing the road safety lectures.
7: You understand him properly. You've got to look at his background. The East End, growing up round there, you either became a copper or a criminal. It was just unfortunate that he decided to become both.
19: 6 weeks ago, Inspector Dickens was dismissed from the police for employing unnecessary force whilst arresting a nun. We were subsequently able to arrange this interview with him at his Surrey home. Inspector Dickens, it's good of you to agree to talk to us. Yes, well, I'd like first to ask you why you arrested Kevin Watts for the Archibald Art robbery. Inspector? Inspector Dickens, you did agree to do this interview. I really think that you should say something. Are you going to say anything, Inspector? Inspector Dickens is here with me now. Listen. That's the sound of him breathing. Inspector, there's really no point in you doing this. I can't stay here all day if necessary. I stayed with him until my batteries went flat. Inspector Dickens is now in police custody, where I understand his testimony is being anxiously awaited. This, notwithstanding, recent developments in the case have been dramatic. As a direct result of evidence provided by this programme, last week, Kevin Watts finally had his conviction quashed, and he has now returned home to live with his parents. Early this week, I went to speak to him.
8: Well, I was awarded compensation for wrongful imprisonment, so that has helped. £50, that was.
0: Yes, it doesn't seem very much, does it?
8: Nah, well, the judge said he thought I was a fairly worthless person, you see. He reckoned I was lucky to have been in prison. Otherwise, I might have been out on the streets getting into all kinds of trouble.
0: Have you managed to adjust to being free again yet?
8: Nah, not really. It's pretty hard to get a job once you've been inside.
0: Well, surely you explained that you were wrongly convicted.
8: Yeah, but that don't cut any ice. They think if you were wrongly convicted, you might have been wrongly pardoned as well.
19: Kevin Watts is now free. But his ordeal prompts an alarming question. How many more innocent men are still being detained at Her Majesty's pleasure? We asked Harold Pemberton, Governor of Kingsthorpe Prison.
4: Oh, hundreds, I should think.
19: Don't you see that as a rather frightening prospect?
4: No, not at all. If we've got to have overcrowding in prisons, the more innocent men there are in there, the better. They're a lot better behaved than your hardened criminal.
19: Delve Special was presented by David Lander, with the assistance of Stephen Fry. Studio production was by Brenda Blethyn, Tony Robinson, Jack Claff and Felicity Montague, with dramatic reconstructions by Mark Arden, Stephen Frost, Phil Nice, Arthur Smith and Peter Aker. Delve Special was researched and compiled by Tony Sachet, and the editor was Paul Mayhew Archer.
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14: Come on, one last go. You're almost there.
15: I'm trying.
14: Try harder. It's almost there. I can see the head.
15: Ow, hurts.
14: Well, keep going. Work through the pain.
15: Get lost.
14: It's out. That's the biggest blackhead I've ever seen.

0: Any Bloke by Gary Brown, starring Jim Sweeney, Caroline Quentin and Sarah Castleman. Episode 3.
1: Oh, what time is it?
2: It's nearly 8 o'clock.
1: Just think, in a few weeks' time, we'll think this is a luxurious lion.
2: Yeah, I'm luxuriating. Mm-hmm.
1: Soph's up yet?
2: She's downstairs watching Saturday Morning Pap.
3: Oh, I better get up. Oh, I said I'd go swimming with Mum.
1: Oh, it's the only time I feel wakeless apart from in my dreams.
2: Are you having any strange dreams at the moment?
1: Yeah, the other night I dreamt I was flying and all these parachutists jumped out of me. And then the last, just before he was about to jump, turned round and asked me what was in his packed lunch.
2: What did you say?
1: I said, a Marmite sandwich, a carrot and a hard-boiled egg. What do you think that signifies?
2: It signifies that you make a really boring packed lunch. Why didn't you put a wagon wheel in there? Oh, you should write that dream down and send it to Clarine, I love you.
1: And I suppose your dreams are terribly interesting.
2: Well, it's funny you should say that, because I had a really weird dream the other night. I dreamt that I was the father of a talking bear, a pink hippopotamus, and an egg-headed loon with a zip for a mouth. What does that signify?
1: That you should stop watching Rainbow on children's TV.
2: What's the matter?
1: Here, just feel. The baby's got hiccups.
2: Oh, yeah. Is that all right? Can't do any harm, can it?
1: No, it's perfectly normal. Probably just swallowed some amniotic fluid or something.
2: It can't choke, can it?
1: No, stop being neurotic.
2: Well, the best way to get rid of hiccups is to give someone a shock. Oi, baby, you're going to get squashed by your mother's pelvic muscles.
1: Don't say that. Oh. I want to come out.
2: Then there's nappy rash and teething and school and exams and work and pressure and midlife crises.
4: Mum, Grandma's here.
5: Hello.
2: Oh, and Grandma Faye. Oh, she'll pinch your cheeks really hard. She'll clean your face with a hanky and her own spit. She'll tell you get your good looks from her side of the family, but then you'll get to meet Cousin Lionel, looks like Arthur Mullard. Oh, it's all horrible! Too horrible!
6: Watch me swim to the other side, Grandma.
7: I'm watching. Proper little tadpole, isn't she?
1: Yeah, she got really confident on holiday. You know, we didn't have to come to your health club. Our local baths would have done.
7: Oh, no, it's full of germs. At least you know that the people who get in these baths have had a wash beforehand. Public baths, you don't know what people have done in them. It's like swimming through a sea of bacteria.
1: Oh, yes, you get a better class of germ here.
7: I wouldn't have brought you here in your advanced state if I thought there were any germs.
1: I know you've done your utmost to massacre most of them, but there are germs everywhere, Mum.
7: Don't say that, darling. You'll get me jittery. I've only just got myself down to using 2 bottles of Domestos a week.
1: Crikey, Mum, you have got a problem.
7: In my worst phase, I used to clean toilets 5 times a day.
1: You cleaned your toilet 5 times a day?
7: Oh, no, I only did mine once. I did the neighbours' toilets as well.
1: Didn't they mind?
7: Not at all. A couple of them asked me to do the bathroom while I was at it.
6: What did you think of my swimming, Grandma?
7: Very good. You're an excellent swimmer, sweetheart.
8: Hello, Faye. How are you?
9: Oh, hello, Trudy. You look well. Been away?
7: As if I didn't know.
8: Madeira.
7: More like Battenberg by the look of that awful swimming costume.
9: How lovely. Enjoy your swim.
7: It isn't a tan. She's got its liver spots merging.
1: She'll hear you.
7: Your father used to go out with her when he was younger. Said she kissed like a Swiss yodeler. Married a white goods wholesaler called Melvin. Look at those thighs. The last time I saw things like that, they were twirling round in a kebab shop. Watch out for the tidal wave. She's getting in the pool.
6: Mum, can I swim through your legs?
1: Go on then. But I don't think there's much space to get through.
6: Are you ready?
7: Oh. What's the matter? Did she kick you?
1: No, unless I'm very much mistaken. I think this is a contraction. Either that, or the elastic's gone on my bathing suit.
7: Right then. Okay, let's
6: How did I do, Mum?
1: Very good.
5: Shall I call an attendant to help you out?
1: No, I'm fine. I can get out on my own. Just make a note of the time and we'll wait to see when the next contraction comes.
5: It's nearly 10:30. No need to flap about it.
1: I'm fine, Mum.
9: Faye, is your daughter expecting?
5: No, Trudy, she's eaten too many rice cakes and the water's made her swell up. Come on, dear, hold on to me.

0: Oh, it's amazing how well dusted the house is when I got a deadline to meet. That's a great displacement activity, is dusting. Why do all my underpants end up as dusters? I had these when I was 17. 1 minute they're girding lusty loins, the next they're dusting lava lamps. From disco scene to Mr. Scene. Sums up my life, really. Oh, hello, hang on. You're back early.
1: No need to panic. Sarah started.
0: Oh, right. What shall I do?
2: Well, boil a kettle and pace up and down on the porch. I'm sure I can putt before the engines get back.
0: Not really. Should we go to the hospital?
2: No, it's much too early. The contractions are very irregular. There's still a long way to go. I wasn't joking about the kettle, you know. Put it on. I'm gasping for a cuppa.
1: I'll make the tea. You pack her bag.
2: Most of it's done. I'm going to stay at home for as long as possible.
1: Whatever you say.
0: What about your waters?
2: They haven't broken yet.
0: No, I mean your mineral waters. Should I pack the lemon or the lime-flavoured ones? Okay, so let's see if we've got everything. Dressing gown, slippers and nightie. Oh, just look at that, folks. It's not a nightie, it's a winciette tent. You get a whole brownie pack in there.
3: What's winciette, Daddy?
0: Oh, it's this fluffy material that some nighties are made of. It keeps mummies warm. And leaves daddies cold. Right, what else is there? Hairbrush. Sponge, Avian spray, lip salve, loo paper, sanitary pads, hot water bottle, thermos flask with ice cubes.
3: Is that for tonic and gin after the baby's born?
0: What a good idea. No, it's for keeping mummy cool when she's having the baby, because she'll be getting quite hot. Right, brown paper bag for hyperventilation and throwing sweet up in the air trick. Lemon mineral water, oils. Oh, crikey, I've got the oils.
3: I know where that is.
0: Oh, good. Can you go and get them for me, please, sweetheart?
3: Shall I get what's in the plastic bottle or the stuff that's already in a chip pan?
0: No, it's not that oil. It's aromatherapy oil. It's a special oil for massaging mummy's back. Don't worry, I know where it is. I'll get it in a minute. Right, what else is there? Camera, books, ghetto blaster, tapes. And we can get the food and the rolling pin from the kitchen.
3: Is Mummy going to be doing some cooking while she's in there?
0: I hope so. I'll be getting pretty hungry watching her having a baby.
3: I don't think that's fair. You should do the cooking.
0: No, no. The food's to keep Mummy's strength up, and the rolling pin is to roll on her back, you know, to ease the pain.
3: Is it really painful having a baby?
0: Well, yes, it can be.
3: Is it more painful than when you haven't been for a poo for a week?
0: Yes, but it's a good sort of pain because someone has been born into the world.
1: Okay, darling, you're going to come home with Grandma. Mummy's packed your bag.
2: Here it is.
3: Have you packed my socky as well?
2: Yes, yeah. Oh, here comes another.
0: I'll rub your back.
2: Thanks, yeah. Lower back, 4 o'clock.
1: Breathe, darling. Breathe. Oh, I've gone all dizzy and lightheaded.
0: Sophie, get Grandma to the bed before she collapses off her stilettos.
3: Oh, Grandma.
1: Oh, that's better. Oh, I almost passed out. Oh, I usually feel like that when your father takes me to the edge with his dressing gown cord.
0: You're right, Sarah.
2: Yeah. They're not very strong yet.
1: Go to the hospital, darling. It won't do any harm. It's best that you're there.
2: Oh, look, Mum, I'm fine. I'd rather spend as little time in hospital as possible. When the contractions are less than 5 minutes apart, then I'll go in.
1: You don't want to deliver here, do you? We're in the car on the way.
0: That's right, Phil. Just pretend I'm a cab driver. Oh, go lummy, darling. I ain't got nothing to cut the umbilical cord with. Tell you what, I'll slam the door on it. Here, better still, I'll use me spare set of false teeth.
1: That's a childish.
2: Look, Mum, maybe you should go. We're very grateful that you can look after Soph's.
3: Yes, come on, Grandma. We could go shopping first. After all, everybody's been buying things for the baby, and I've got nothing.
2: Hey, madam, don't try that on.
1: Well, I have got a few things I could be getting. Come on, Missy, let's go. Oh, now you look after her, Philip.
0: Oh, don't make such a fuss, Faye. Anyone would think she was having a baby.
1: Bye, darling, and don't worry if you want drugs.
0: That's what we had told her when she was 14.
1: We'll be thinking of you.
2: Oh, thanks, Mum.
0: I'll give you a ring as soon as there's any news.
1: Oh, that reminds me. Here's your father's mobile phone. It'll save money when you have to ring everyone.
0: Oh, but Faye, there's...
1: No, I insist.
0: Thanks.
1: Come on, Sophie, we'd better be going.
2: Bye, Soph. Be good.
3: I will.
0: What are you doing?
2: The books tell you to carry on with your normal tasks until you feel ready to go into hospital.
0: Oh. And when was the last time you scrubbed all the food shelves?
2: Not that long ago. Oh, sorry I started. It's such a faff.
0: Why don't you stick to what you normally do when the shelves get dirty?
2: I couldn't find the paintbrushes. There's tins here that we must have had for years. Red Thai curry paste, tinned figs, mung bean salad.
0: Oh, there's enough here to keep a Stoke Newington tombola running for years. You're nesting, you are. You're getting the place nice and clean for the new chick?
2: Yeah, probably. It's funny, isn't it? How instinct and your body take over at certain times. At birth and death, nature takes charge. Although it's me giving birth, I feel totally controlled by what's happening inside my body. It's an overwhelming force.
0: Yeah, we're just animals, really. We just sublimate it most of the time. The only difference is that animals forage and fight, and we just watch gladiators.
2: Nature is so powerful, it's awesome. Did you know that if your bladder muscles were as strong as my uterine muscles, you'd be able to pee across the Thames?
0: Crikey. Me and my mates could only reach the school lavatory ceiling.
2: Oh, gross.
0: No, it was educational. We were recreating the fountains of Versailles. Look, I'll carry on cleaning here. You go and lie down.
2: Yeah, all right. I'll go and read the paper.
0: Give me the marigold. Oh, I love the sound of rubber on flesh. You go and put your feet up, honey.
2: Okay, cuddle bun.
0: What's all this red gunge that's spilt at the back?
2: Red Thai curry paste.
0: I'll get it.
2: No. You carry on with that. Yes, I'm moving as fast as I can.
4: Hello, I'm on a self-help unemployment scheme. There's my card. I wonder if you'd be interested in buying something.
2: We've got a cupboard full of peg bags, ironing board covers and oven gloves, thank you.
4: How about some nice chamois leathers?
2: Oh, they look quite good. How much are they?
4: Hey, what's the matter?
2: I'm having a baby.
4: You're what?
2: Oh, God. Can I hold on to you?
4: Well,
2: Phil!
0: I'm coming! Oh. Keep breathing!
4: Oh, crikey, he's got rubber gloves with blood on. You're bonkers, you lot. If you were having a baby, missus, why did you break off to answer the door?
0: Well, we thought we might get lucky. You see, in our coven, we require a ritual human sacrifice at the birth of a dark angel.
4: It's Beatles about, isn't it? Oh, kill that, Janice.
2: What are you doing? We're going in the opposite direction to the hospital.
0: Look, it's a shortcut. The traffic lights on the high street are terrible. Now, don't worry. I did a recce on this route last week. Don't panic.
2: I'm not panicking.
0: That's your father's phone.
2: No. Hello?
5: Hello, darling. It's me. Boy or girl?
2: I haven't had it yet. I'm just on my way to the hospital.
5: Goodness, it is taking a long time. Me and Sophie are on tenterhooks.
2: Where are you?
5: Little Princess on Kensington High, and then we're going down to Festival of Lycra just down the road.
2: Don't spend a fortune on her, Mum.
5: I'm not. Mind you, sometimes I wonder if she's my grandchild or Imelda Marcus's. Ring me when it's over, and good luck.
2: Bye.
0: Oh, no.
2: What's the matter?
0: Well, there weren't any roadworks here the other day.
2: Brilliant. Why didn't you check with the Combs hotline? Now what are we going to do? Phil, what are you doing?
0: Driving on the pavement. This is an emergency, after all.
2: But there's a bus queue there.
0: I'll wind down the window and explain. Excuse me, can we come through, please? My wife's having a baby. Oh, sorry. Good job, it's a Samsonite.
4: Don't slide down the seat. Sit up so they can see you.
0: Yes, she's in labour. It's twins. Breech birth. Placenta previa. Preeclampsia. Come on, sweetheart. Out you come.
2: Give me your arm.
0: What are you shaking for?
2: Because I can't wait to meet Jimmy Savile. What do you think? It's because I'm going to have a baby, stupid.
0: Well, but you've known that for quite a while.
2: Yeah, it doesn't really hit you until you actually get to the hospital.
0: There's nothing to worry about.
2: Well, gut-wrenching agony comes pretty high on my worry list.
6: Okay, let's see how far you've dilated.
2: Yeah, my waters haven't broken yet, so I don't want you to rupture the membrane, thank you.
6: Right. Have you brought your birth plan with you? I always like a good laugh.
0: Well, no, we haven't got one written down.
2: We don't want to be too inflexible.
6: Very sensible. So tell me when I go wrong. No shaving, no enema, no constant fetal monitoring so you can move, no intervention unless complications arise, and no cutting of the umbilicus unless it's stopped beating. Miss anything out?
2: Not a thing.
6: This your first child?
2: No, we've got a little girl.
6: Stopping at two?
0: Oh, no choice in the matter. Mine only serves unleaded now.
2: And I'm having mine bricked up with a flame effect fire installed.
6: You're 5 centimetres dilated.
2: Oh, I thought it'd be more than that.
6: So what sounds have you got? I can stand most things except the Pet Shop Boys and Phil Collins.
0: Are you all right like that?
2: Being on all fours takes the pressure off my back.
0: How do you feel?
2: Like a mammal in pain. Rolling pin, quick!
0: What do you want, pizza or short crust?
2: With you, it's always flaky.
0: Mama's little baby loves shortening, shortening. Mama's little baby loves shortening bread. Roll, roll, roll your pain. Nothing here is new to us. Merrily, merrily, merrily, merrily. All power to your uterus. How are you doing, sweetheart?
2: Oh, I haven't had this much fun since the Queen Silver Jubilee.
0: You're doing brilliantly.
2: I don't remember bringing the magic flute.
0: We didn't. Remember Caroline, the amateur singer from the birthing classes? Well, she's having her baby in the next birthing room. She's singing her way through the contractions. She's singing in the pain.
2: Where's the midwife?
0: Oh, it's just popped out for a minute. Why don't you try some gas and air next contraction?
2: I don't like it.
0: Oh, I do. Oh, lovely.
2: I'm so glad you're enjoying yourself.
0: It really improves my eyesight. Everything's a much sharper definition.
2: You must have got oxygen to your brain for the first time in years.
0: I wonder if I can see without my glasses on. I can. I should use this stuff next time I look at one of those computer-generated 3D pictures. Then I'd really be able to see the dolphin instead of pretending I do.
2: Massage my feet, will you? I've got pins and needles.
0: No, no, don't step on my high.
2: Massage the feet.
0: All right. This little piggy went to the city farm. This little piggy went free range. This little...
2: Don't fiddle-faddle. Do it properly.
0: Mm. How about that?
2: Harder.
0: You'd be wanting the bamboo canes next. How's that? That's my Vulcan death grip.
2: Oh, that's good. Mm.
0: That's my Super Nintendo thumb frenzy.
2: Ooh, that's brilliant.
0: Get your athlete's foot back.
2: Ooh, keep doing it. Harder. Really press. That's better. Phil, you all right?
0: Yeah, I'm just rearranging my face. Well, I was massaging one foot. The other one was massaging my face. Your big toe thought my nostril was a bath tap.
7: Come on, darling, I'm getting a bit tired. Maybe we should go home now.
3: Oh, look, it's Liam and Gerald.
8: Ah, fancy meeting you here.
7: Hello, Gerald. Liam.
9: Hi. On a shopping spree?
3: Yes, Mum is having a baby, so Grandma's buying me things.
8: Oh, goodness. Well, it won't be long until a new little one comes into your housey-wousey.
3: Yes, my hamster's coming next week.
9: Sounds like she's in denial.
7: What are you two buying?
8: It's Mummy's birthday, so we're buying her something special. Trouble is, we can't find anything suitable.
9: Well, I suggested Lurex incontinence pants and go fast stripes for a Zimmer.
8: Oh, shut up, Murray.
7: Why don't you buy her some fragrance? Women always like to smell nice.
9: Ah, well, you don't know his mother. She's so confused at the moment she puts Domestos behind her ears and Chanel down the toilet.
8: One mistake. One mistake and she's labelled Gaga. I think a perfume would be a lovely idea, Faye. I know just the fragrance she'd like.
9: What do you know about perfume?
8: Plenty.
9: That's rich, coming from someone who smells like a packet of Twiglets.
8: Hey, don't you criticise my odour, matey. You smell like a pub carpet most of the time.
9: No, I don't.
7: Come on, Sophie, I think we'll let them carry on with their discussion.
3: Let's wait a bit longer. Sometimes it ends with them rolling on the floor, hitting each other.
7: No, I think we'll go, sweetheart.
8: My breath does not smell.
9: Yes, it does. It smells of decomposing underpants.
8: Well, that is rich from someone who brushes his teeth like a 3-year-old.
9: What do you mean?
8: What do I mean? You don't move your toothbrush from side to side. You move your flipping head.
9: Oh, no, I don't.
8: Oh, yes, you do.
7: Oh, well, I'm not going to say that. It's an English street theatre. I've been watching it for a while.
9: And what's it about, Jody?
7: I think it's about a gay couple and personal hygiene. Sort of Neil Simon meets, you know, that gay guy that made the film about the handbag, you know?
9: Oscar Wilde.
7: Yeah, very good.
9: You know what I've been telling you, Joni, English acting is the best. Mm-hmm. That's Sir Anthony Hopkins. What a guy. I've never seen anyone play a mass murderer like him. So real. I'd like to shake his hand.
0: This does seem to be taking a long time. She says she wants to push.
6: She's not fully dilated. If she pushes now, she'll damage the top of her cervix.
0: But she's not even having many contractions now.
6: This often happens in the transition period between the first and second stages of labour. Has she got anything troubling her? Anything between you and her?
0: Well, not that I know of.
6: In some cultures, they say that grievances against the father often block the passage of the baby. Load of rubbish, if you ask me, but it might help.
0: That's a bit of a high-risk strategy, isn't it?
6: It may speed up the labour.
1: Well, I want to push! I feel like pushing!
0: Well, so do I on tube station platforms, but I desist, and so must you. Can I massage your back?
1: Yeah. Oh, God, I'm so tired. I'm so bloody tired.
6: Lie on your side, Sarah. Less pressure on your back and bum.
0: Oh, just rest, sweetheart. You're doing really well.
1: Such a hard time. I should have had the pethidine.
6: Not long to go.
1: Oh, baby's probably got a small head anyway. The father comes from a family of pinheads.
0: Charming.
1: Well, you have to admit, you do have thin heads in your family.
0: No, we don't. We got lovely heads.
1: No, you all look out of proportion like David Bowie. Large shoulders and thin heads. Well, that's why you can always get things that have fallen behind the fridge.
0: Do you think I've got a thin head?
6: I'm keeping out of this. Mm. I think now's time to unblock the passage, if you remember what I was saying.
0: Oh, right, yeah, okay. Is there anything else you want to get off your chest, apart from the size of my head?
1: No. Oh, I just want...

0: passive if you remember what I was saying.
1: Oh, right, yeah, okay. Is there anything else you want to get off your chest, apart from the size of my head?
2: No. Oh, I just want to go to sleep. What would I want to get off my chest?
1: Oh, yeah. Anything about me or our relationship or... Yeah.
2: No. No, not really. Well, I don't like the way spittle sometimes collects at the corner of your mouth when you're talking. I wish you'd suck it in.
1: Oh, right. Try and bear that in mind. Anything else?
2: I hate Steely Dan.
1: I always thought you liked them.
2: No, I don't. And I don't like Yes, Led Zeppelin, The Stranglers, Talking Heads or Howling Flipping Wolf.
1: Well, that's half my LP collection trashed.
0: Let her get it out.
1: Anything else you want to say?
2: Well...
1: Well, what?
2: Well, Claire Moss.
1: Claire Moss? What about her?
2: Why did you ask her out?
1: Sarah, that was a hell of a long time ago.
2: Yeah, but why did you ask her out before you asked me?
1: I don't know.
2: But you should have realised I fancied you, and instead you asked my best friend out.
1: Well, I didn't know. If you liked me that much, you should have shown me.
2: How?
1: Well, by talking to me.
2: Oh, men are so stupid. They can never distinguish between whether you're nasty to them because you fancy them or nasty to them because you hate them.
0: I know. I used to hit my Kevin, but he never realised I liked him until I started smiling as well as thumping him.
1: Oh, what insensitive creatures we men are. How come you never mentioned Claire Moss before? I only went out with her for a couple of weeks. I only did that so I could get closer to you.
0: Okay, keep still. I'll just see how far you've dilated.
2: So, you never really fancied her?
1: No, not at all. But she used to love to lick the spittle in the corner of my mouth, and she had a great Steely Dan collection.
0: All right, Sarah, you're fully dilated. Next contraction, you can push.
2: Oh, here it comes.
0: Then push.
1: Oh, God, that's your father's phone. I bet it's your mother again. Hello, Faye, don't call anymore.
3: Hello? Is that naughty Mr. Taylor?
1: What?
3: I can't meet you on Wednesday night. The kennel isn't free until Thursday. Dolores is dealing with a very naughty boy. We'll have to make it Friday instead.
1: I'm sorry?
3: Isn't that Bernie Taylor?
1: No, no, it's his son-in-law.
3: But this is his phone.
1: Yes, well, he lent it to me.
3: Oh. Well, just tell him Dom called about his subs.
1: Right.
3: I can hear you're having a good time and all.
1: Yes, we're making babies. Open. Open.
0: Short breath, Sarah. Not far to go.
2: Oh, God, it hurts. I feel as though I'm giving birth to a flipping elephant.
1: Oh, you're doing really well. Open. Open.
2: Oh, if you say open again, I'll bloody thump you.
1: Well, that's what they told me to say. All right, look, one more push for me. Yes. One more push for Sophie. Yes. One more push for Faye. Yep. One more push for England. Yes. One more push for world peace. Yes. One more push for fun.
0: Come on, Sarah. Almost there. And again.
1: Oh, I can see it. The attach.
0: Look in the mirror on the ceiling. You can see the head. Just one more push.
2: For me.
1: Oh, it's a boy. It's a little boy.
0: And he's beautiful. I'll put him on your tummy. Congratulations.
2: Oh, hello, darling. Oh, it took a long time to come out.
1: Hey, son. Oh, well done, sweetheart.
2: Don't cry, darling.
1: Well, it's a very moving experience.
2: I wasn't talking to you.
0: Oh. Would you like some tea and toast?
1: Oh, yes, please. I'm starving.
2: He looks like your family.
1: What made you say that?
2: You've got a thin head.
1: Do you hear that, son? I'll soon show you what lies behind the fridge. Right, last one.
4: Hello?
1: Hello, it's Phil.
4: Phil?
1: Sarah's had the baby.
4: Has she?
1: Yes, it's a boy.
4: Congratulations.
1: He weighs 8 pounds, 7 ounces, and they're both doing really well.
4: That's good.
1: Yes, I've rung Faye and Bernie, and they're both over the moon.
4: Who's Faye and Bernie?
1: Faye. Your cousin.
4: I haven't got a cousin called Faye.
1: Isn't this 01718236406?

In episode 3 of Any Bloke, Jim Sweeney played Phil, Caroline Quentin, Sarah, and Sarah Kesselman, Faye. Liam was played by Steve Steen, Gerald by Lloyd Peters, Sophie by Nadine Ballantyne, The Midwife by Maria McAteer, and Trudy by Jilly Bond. Other parts were played by Joshua Taub, Rachel Atkins, Jonathan Keeble, Eva Stewart, and Deborah Berlin. Any Bloke was written by Gary Brown and produced by Anne Jobson.

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2: Please welcome to the stage a man about whom it has been said, you've got a bit of mustard on your chin, sort of. No, just there. No, hang on, get some spit on your hand and I'll show you. That's it. He's an Aquarian, left-handed, and his pin number is 2347. The pathetic Mark Watson!
3: Mark Watson makes the world better.
4: Substantially
3: better!
4: Thank you. I was keen to have a blunt, factual introduction this week because our topic is all about plain speaking. In previous weeks, we've looked at three of the virtues that make up the ideal human being. Generosity, patience, and courage. Still to come, large breasts. But today... today, our topic is honesty. It's long been widely recognised how important it is to pursue the truth. As John Keats wrote centuries ago, beauty is truth, truth, beauty. But unfortunately, I'm coughing my guts up. And I'm going to die of tuberculosis. Bye. Sort of paraphrasing the poem. An old Russian proverb says, a half-truth is a whole lie. On the other hand, a half-loaf is a good choice for the smaller family. You might like to try best of both. But the trouble is, in today's world, we're constantly battling half-truths. My own business, entertainment, is often a big culprit, trying to make everything sound more exciting than it is, even if sometimes it makes everything less attractive. Film trailers are the worst. I saw a trailer for a horror film called Them, which I know it's a stupid name for a film. What do you mean, Them? It could be anyone apart from me, basically. You're going to have to narrow it down a bit more than that before I spend money. Them, it could just be my uncle. And an aunt. And this trailer said, Them, you'll never feel safe in your home again. I thought, okay, I won't go see that, thank you. Who wants to spend money on that? How's the film? Yeah, brilliant. We've had to move out, unfortunately. So the wife just cries all night long. It's a great film, well worth moving to Swindon for. And advertising sets a very poor example of honesty to the millions of people it reaches. For Valentine's Day this year, and this is true, Pizza Express ran a campaign with the slogan, "Nothing says I love you like pizza." Really? Where's my Valentine card? Better than that, I've got you a meat feast. Didn't realise, yeah. And as well as having carte blanche to lie outright, advertisers seem to be allowed to disobey other general rules, like making crass generalisations. I continue to be quite disturbed by Yorkie's campaign, "It's not for girls." How is that allowed? To just close off a massive sector of... Imagine if you said, "Snickers, not for the Chinese." Right? Is there any hope of finding honesty in a society seemingly as infested with lies as I was with head lice when I was 15, and everyone in school called me lice face, but it's over now. I don't actually, it's completely over it. Anyway, here to help me discover the key to this crucial virtue are two men. Firstly, please welcome musician Tom Basden.
5: Hello, thank you.
4: And now to give us a bit more insight into this topic, our poet Tim Key.
5: Thank you. So this is a poem about honesty, and if the if Soft Lad can just play.
4: Oh, his name's Tom. Tom.
5: Yeah. Can you play something that is romantic, but also sort of a little bit fraught? I'm no expert.
6: Can you write something that's romantic but a little bit fraught?
4: And that's right, not live. Can you try meeting halfway into something that's either romantic or fraught?
5: Hey, Tom, play something romantic and fraught.
6: You got it.
5: Thanks, babes. It's about honesty and... Do you know what I mean? I love you. And I hold the world record for juggling acorns. Mark Painter said. Elise half smiled at Mark. They were lying in bed. like a double bed. He didn't have any pyjamas on. They're rude. It's a rude poem. They're nude, but they're in a way they've got the duvet. She was also naked. Do you really love me? She asked. Mark Painter galloped and tried to touch her hip. Do you really love me? She asked again. Because I know for a fact you don't hold the world record for juggling anything. How do you know this? Please, Mark, don't treat me like a complete twerp. Elise's jaw was slack with worry. Do you hold that record? No. And do you love me? I already said I did, didn't I? Elise searched for her knickers with her foot. Coupled with the vast age difference, this had pushed her to a definite decision.
4: How did we get to the stage where honesty is in such short supply? Even as children, we knew it was wrong not to tell the truth. Our parents referred to lying as telling a porky pie, fibbing, or having a 9-year affair with my secretary, Belinda. And yet, we've all ended up doing it. Let's examine the lack of honesty in society today.
3: There's a lack of honesty in the world today, but I could be lying, in which case there isn't. But then if I'm lying, then clearly there is. It's a paradox.
4: Yes, dishonesty seems to be spreading around the world like wildfire, when in previous generations it was, at worst, sort of fairly tame fire. No one is what they seem. Athletes turn out to be drug addicts. While drug addicts are often caught sneaky doing a triple jump.
6: Mark, I've got a song about sport and honesty.
4: Oh, well, that couldn't be better.
6: Again,
4: if we scripted it, that couldn't be better.
6: No, I know.

0: Most of us are used to the idea that we're constantly being lied to by advertisers, politicians, and that man who cheated on Who Wants to Be a Millionaire. But we seem to put up with it. Why? Well, T.S. Eliot wrote, "Humankind cannot bear very much reality." He added, "That's why I've decided to write some divvy poems about cats that talk." And perhaps he has a point. Perhaps we've all got used to constructing elaborate fantasies because so much of reality is too grim. Maybe it's to get away from this bleakness of real life that we employ dishonesty in even the most intimate situations, as we heard in Tim's poem, sex. The reality of sex is there's only so many ways you can do it, really. And after that, it's just sort of a recap. What's intriguing is the number of people who play fantasy games in order to spice up sex. By fantasy games, I mean role plays and things. Not as in, like, fighting fantasy. I don't think many people find it enhances the erotic experience to have someone going, "My orcs are advancing." Yeah. Role plays are quite an established part of sex for some people. I used to live next door to these people who were really into it, fantasy. We had very thin walls. This is how I know. They used to go around of an evening and say, "Well, Libby, I'm looking forward to this evening." And the lengths these two would go to construct a fantasy were really amazing. Often, it would be power games. One person's in charge and the other is the subordinate. So it would be like doctor and patient, or sort of Ofsted inspector and headmistress of trouble school. "I need better grades. Give me the funding." And literally, I'm not even exaggerating much. Sometimes the setup was so elaborate they barely got round to the sex at all. Like, "Right, I'm a dolphin. You must catch me in this net, but you may lose your license from the Fisheries Commission." Amazing. "I've got you." "No, think of the sanctions. They'd be harsh sanctions." We're all a bit dishonest, like the sexual couple, in the sense that we exaggerate the mundane dramas of our everyday lives. I once saw a furious man at a motorway service station, one of those ones called Welcome Break, except it's a completely joyless experience. It should probably have been called Depressing Break, but necessary, or it'll end up like that time on the way back from Dundee when you sort of wet yourself. This man was angry because he felt he'd been overcharged in a restaurant, and he was shouting at this girl, £5! £5 for a sandwich! It's like being mugged!" And it, well, yeah, exactly, not really. It's a rare mugging that ends with you being given a toasty. But, and then there's hell, as in, oh, it was hell out there. This is the subject of this week's featurette, in which we look at words and phrases which are stupidly overused and ask everyone to stop using them. Thank you.
1: Featurette.
0: It's astonishing how often people claim to have been through hell these days. Hell is meant to be the worst imaginable torture of mankind, a prospect which held most of the human race in terror for nearly 2,000 years till it was discovered there probably is not a god. In the Bible, hell is described as, quote, "a lake of fire wherein there is much wailing and gnashing of teeth, and the sorrows of them therein shall never cease." Whereas in the Evening Standard recently, there was the headline, "Commuters in Hell as Oyster Cards Fail." I mean, I don't know about you, but if there is a hell, I'll be pretty relieved if I go there, and instead of casting me into a fiery pit, Satan says, "Welcome to Hell!" It's actually much the same as Earth, except you constantly get held up at ticket barriers. Really, is that as bad as it gets? Well, sometimes your online shopping arrives and they've had to substitute an item for another item. It's a lot less harsh than I imagined hell to be. But I am here for eternity, right? No, that's been slackened as well. It's like 3 years now. Oh, I'm glad I punched that old lady.
1: Featurette.
0: So we've heard about the lies that infest our society, but it's no good criticising society as if I'm not part of it myself. I'm far from a shining example of honesty. I lie about all sorts of things. Let's hear about some of them now.
1: Exemplum, exemplum, an example from your own life, but in this case it's from Mark's life, so it's a Mark-zemplum.

0: I've got a terrible record of dishonest replies to questions ranging from how are you to have you ever killed a man? I said I had, sort of to look cool. It's been a problem of mine ever since the first major lie of my life, which was at the age of 6 when I faked suicide after losing a game of Connect 4. Does everyone remember Connect 4?
1: Yes.
0: So, that's good. Now and again, you mentioned that we've had times where the worst one, this is a litmus test of youth. Who remembers, Fraggle Rock?
1: Yes!
0: Yeah, that's sort of quite reassuring. I mentioned Fraggle Rock in a show, and just blank faces, these people like 15 years, didn't know, and I started trying to describe it. But it's, yeah, exactly. More difficult than you expect, really. Because the problem is, it's hard to describe it without going, okay, so imagine a place where everyone there is a Fraggle. And my first crush was a Fraggle. Anyway, it was red. She was like a woman, but a Fraggle. Still too late now? I've got a human wife. So back to this Connect 4 tournament. This tournament was the Watson Cup. Which, looking back, it was just me against my dad. But I was only 6, and I'm pretty sure I thought it was on national television. And it was best of 5, so one game each day after school. So I got to 2 games all, so game 5 was the decider. And my dad won. I don't want to confuse non-players by going to lots of jargon, but he connected 4. And I was so disappointed. I thought, right, I'm going to have my revenge for this. I'm going to pretend to be dead. That'll teach him to outwit me in a game of skill and judgment. So I left a note on the kitchen table saying, and I quote, "I have killed myself because of your superior Connect 4 ability." Look, I was a slightly weird kid, probably. But at the time, I really thought this is the greatest practical joke of the century. They'd be crying in the kitchen. But I was waiting for the police siren, but all that happened was my dad just came up the stairs very slowly, the way dads do, banged on the door. I said, "Yeah?" He said, "Thought not." That's it. One problem with being honest is that sometimes you don't want to confront the idea of your own personality. Most of us are probably a bit scared of following our true instincts through. I'm quite often appalled by my instincts. For example, not long ago, I was on a TV show with the pop star Jamelia. But she was quite famous at the time. She was, this is never mind the Buzzcocks. She had autograph hunters and, like, an entourage and everything. Nonetheless, the show just begins, and you are just sitting next to her, and however famous, she's just a person. And it did come into my head, what if I killed Jamelia? I don't want to, I've got no grudge, but I could. Yeah, and they can't stop me because it's never mind the Buzzcocks. And I once kicked a man because of the same thing. I was literally just walking along, and this guy in front of me was wheeling this suitcase, like, really slowly. And I just could not quite dodge past him either side. For you at home, I'm miming dodging. And came into my head, well, what if I kicked him? Once again, the train of thought becomes, what if I kicked him? Mustn't kick him. I could, though. Maybe I will. Probably will. Oh, I'm going to kick him. I remember walking along for the final few seconds thinking, I'm definitely going to kick him. As if it was now out of my hands somehow. And in the end, sure enough, I just kicked him. As I was doing it, I remember thinking, yeah, I knew it was coming. The guy, like, swung round, looked quite annoyed for some reason, and all I could think of to say was, I've kicked you. Which is, you know, really less an excuse, more just a summary of events.
2: Sorry, Mark. I've got a mime. I'll show you a mime. It's not really mine, it's the boy has...
0: Tom.
2: Tom, yeah. So Tom's been going to evening classes on mime for the last 4 months, and this is his end of term project.
0: Yeah,
2: come here. What's it called, Tom?
3: It's called the Orchard, parts 1 and 2.
2: Obviously, because it's radio, I'll just sort of have to just slightly... Well, just there he is. Very, this sort of handsome fellow, just at the moment he's just... Well, gathering apples, yeah.
0: So it looks like he's gathering apples. What kind of apples are they?
3: Cooking apples, because my hands are bigger than
2: his. He's made his palms wide so he can collect these cooking apples.
0: So he's getting a lot of cooking apples, and he's in an orchard. We don't know if it's his orchard or not. Yeah.
2: Well, we can ask him. Boy, is it your orchard?
0: Tom, it's Tom.
2: Tom, is it your orchard?
0: He's miming, so it's difficult.
3: You'll see from the mime that it isn't.
2: Of course, yes, he's looking very furtive. Okay. So, and this is part one.
3: So I'll move on. So I'll move on to part two.
0: Part two. Yeah. Well, part two.
2: So he's scrumped about 10 apples there.
0: This is part two now, so he's treading very, very gingerly.
2: Yes, in part two, he's sort of running away. Now...
0: He's been caught.
2: Yeah.
0: He's been caught by the owner of the orchard, is it?
2: Who owns the orchard? Sorry, just to clarify, who owns the orchard?
3: Mrs. McKendrick.
0: So he's been caught stealing apples from Mrs. McKendrick.
3: Sorry.
2: And again, he just breaks the conventions a little bit here.
3: They're your apples.
0: It's honesty.
2: Boy, do you want me to play Mrs. McKendrick?
3: No.
2: Okay. So he's just told her that they're her apples.
0: He's now moving in to kiss Mrs. McKendrick, who owns the orchard. But he's sort of puckering his lips as if he doesn't want to, but because he's honest, he has to.
3: I don't want to.
0: He's now confirmed that by saying it.
3: She's well into her 60s. It's...
0: So the mime ends with Tom...
2: Is this the end of the mime?
0: I'm hoping.
2: Shall I play like a chord just to end it?
0: Yeah, probably.
2: Okay. Just instantly, if you're a radio listener at home, I'm by the piano now. I've got my fingers all on different buttons, but I'm not sure whether it'll be a chord.
0: That was a mime by Tom Baston. Very nice. So we've established it's hard to be honest because it involves exposing yourself, and exposing yourself quite often turns out badly, as I once discovered at Centre Parks. But not everyone struggles with it. It's time to look at an example of honesty from the wider world. In previous shows, we've looked at Winston Churchill and Gandhi. So it's not surprising we now turn our attention to Trini and Susanna.
1: Exemplum, exemplum, an example from your own life. But in this case, it's Trini and Susanna's life, so it's a Trini and Susanna's emblem.
0: Everyone.
1: Exemplum, exemplum, an example from your own life. But in this case, it's Trini and Susanna's life, so it's a Trini and Susanna's emblem.
0: For the first time this week, I've decided to use as an exemplum two people, Trini and Susanna, that I don't even like very much. For a start, there are fairly obvious problems with the format of the show that made them famous, What Not to Wear. They get five women, tell them their friends and family think they look awful, then they choose two of them to help, the rest of them go home. So it means for every two women that they had changed their lives, there's three women thinking, good, my sister hates my clothes, my workmates think I'm frumpy, I'll just go home, burn my dresses and kill myself. Bye, thanks, Trini and Susanna. Then there was Trini and Susanna's recent show, Trini and Susanna Undress, in which the duo tried to help people whose marriages were falling apart by giving fashion advice to the men. Which, again, you know, I think a slightly overblown opinion of their capabilities. Yeah, I've cheated on her 8 times this week, and we had a fight with kitchen knives. I think you'd look great in a cravat. And yet, for all their faults, Trini and Susanna have one major virtue, honesty. They believe it's the moral thing to speak your mind. By telling people things that others wouldn't dare to, they spare them more unhappiness. Trini and Susanna have shown us that being honest is not just the right thing to do, it can actually help other people. And this brings us on to this week's upbeat moral, in which we consider what we can learn for our own lives.
4: Upbeat moral, it's an upbeat moral, try to apply to your own life.
0: And everyone.
4: Upbeat moral, it's an upbeat moral, try to apply to your own life.
2: Sorry, Mark, I've just, very quickly, I've got a poem about Trini and Susanna.
0: I'll go for it, yeah.
2: There's a bit of poetic license. I've changed Susanna's name so it rhymes. So I had to change her name to Veering.
0: To Veering?
2: Are you going to play under the... if your guitar's not handy, then there's no need.
3: Well, just tell me.
2: Well, actually, I think I can, because it's rhyming, I don't really need you. Okay.
0: For you at home, Tom has picked up his guitar and now he's been dismissed and he's put a capo key or whatever it's called on and now he's just looking beseechingly at key. Carry on, key.
2: I didn't understand capo key or beseechingly.
0: Is that what it's called? What's it called?
2: Okay. Here's the poem.
5: Well, it's called a capo, but what I was doing was not beseeching.
0: Right. Was it more reproachful?
2: Okay. Again, here we are. Trini stroked her chinny and criticised my pinny. Veering started jeering. and pointed at my earring. That's it. I mean, it's not.
0: Susanna, as in Trinity Susanna, says, "We're honest with women because we love women." Well, I love women too. I even own one. And, and recently I had an opportunity to be honest with one of them. I was on the train with a bunch of women who were on a hen night, hens, and the noise was really unbelievable. I would have had a better train journey with 50 actual hens, and just about tolerate the noise. But one of these women took it further than you usually get, even on a hen night. She suddenly whipped her top off and literally just walked up and down the train with her breasts just like jiggling like...
2: Hopeful ducks.
0: Yes. precisely, jiggling like hopeful ducks. And so I looked at this duck-breasted woman as if to say, I don't think this is appropriate. There's a time and a place for waggling your breasts, and the place is very rarely the train to Exeter. And the time is rarely lunchtime, which it was. It wasn't even a hen night. This is a hen brunch. And in the end, I actually plucked up the courage and said, excuse me, why are your breasts out? Which is the sort of question you should never have to ask. I mean, if someone's jugs are on display, both parties should know why. And the woman said, it's all right, it's my hen night. I think, what kind of excuse is that? It may well be a hen night, but the laws of civilization must still apply. You can't cut up a dog and smear its blood all over yourself and walk up and down the train and go, it's my hen night. Oh, that's okay. And I thought you were not right in the head. Imagine if I walked around with my private parts swinging like a cutlass and then said, don't worry, it's fine, I'm about to get married. Yeah. And then I thought, why not be honest with this woman? She looked stupid. Yeah. I mean, her breasts were quite attractive, but again, we have to come back to context. Ham is quite nice, but you know, I don't want to be sitting on a train and have a farmer shove a dead pig in my face. Like some ham? No, I'm on a train to Exeter. And so, thinking of Trini and Susanna, I said to this woman, I just think it looks a bit stupid. I was impressed with myself. Normally, if you tell a woman that she looks stupid, you get done. Whereas this time, I was being moral and rude. a lot of the hens looked at me as if I just spat in a tub of Haagen-Dazs. But it worked. Minutes later, quietly, she returned from the toilet with her top back on. Nothing more was said. They still had fun, but knocker-free fun. And it showed that honesty sometimes can actually make things nicer, not just for others, but for you. And that's probably about it from us. Let's thank the man who helped and hindered us, Tim Key. And now, as is traditional, we'll wrap up with a closing song from your musician, Tom Basden.
5: Thank you. This song's kind of... It is about honesty and death. It's about two things.

0: Thank you. You've been listening to Mark Watson Makes the World Substantially Better, written and performed by Mark Watson! With music from the dashing Tom Banton! And poetry from Tim T. The producer was Katie Marsden!
1: Will you have a polo, dear Liza, dear Liza? Will you have a polo, dear Liza, polo?
2: How very kind of you, dear Henry. I most certainly will. I'll have three or four or maybe more.
1: But you take the old tube.
2: Because they happen to be my tube of polo, dear Henry. Have one.
3: Is that proper farmhouse cheddar?
4: No, I don't think so.
3: What about that?
4: No. It's quite nice, though.
3: Is it? Do you think I might try a piece? I'll have 2 ounces, please.
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10: Ladies and gentlemen, we present the Navy Lark with our three stars, Stephen Murray, John Pertwee, and Leslie Phillips. High-level conferences are always a worry to those awaiting the results, like the ones between your bus driver and conductor outside the garage. Will they carry on, or shall we all have to get on the one that never is, right behind? But at Admiralty, there's a NATO exercise meeting on right now, and it's Captain Povey who awaits the results of that one.
11: Oh, dear. Oh, dear, oh, dear, oh, dear. I don't like it at all.
12: So I'd noticed, sir.
11: What do you mean?
12: Well, you've been sitting here, twisting your cap round and round so much, that one of the orderlies asked me if you were Sterling Moss.
11: Did you get his rank and number?
12: I don't think Mr. Moss is in the Navy.
11: Friend Chasen, I wish you would take this matter more seriously. There is a NATO exercise conference going on in there, and I am here to represent Portsmouth Command, and you are here as my secretary.
12: Aye, aye, sir.
11: You are not here as comic relief.
12: No, sir. You're the one with the funny hat.
11: Yes.
13: Excuse me, Captain Povey, sir. I'd like to see you now, sir.
11: What? Oh, dear. Oh, my goodness. Oh, who exactly is in there?
13: The Flaming Lock, sir. There's the CNC American Naval Forces, Admiral Clark Mandovich, one of our sea lords, Sir Frederick Light Alaboom, the Admiral,
11: Oh, never mind. That's plenty to be going on with. Lead the way.
12: Well, shall I come with you, sir?
11: Certainly.
13: This way, sir. In here. Captain Povey, sir.
14: What? Oh, there you are, Povey. Yeah, just a minute, you've shrunk. You used to be taller than this.
12: I'm not Captain Povey, sir. I'm his secretary.
14: Oh, I see. My word, that's a relief. I wondered what Povey was doing in a Wren's uniform. Well, where is he, then?
15: I'm over here, sir.
14: Eh? Oh, good man. I say, you've changed your uniform, Povey. This isn't a fancy dress party, you know.
15: But I didn't.
14: This is a serious conference, and you're not supposed to be the comic relief.
11: I know, sir. You're the one that wears the funny...
12: Nasty cough, sir.
14: Oh, hang on. I'd like you to meet the Sea Lord, old... what's his name?
16: Where's Chum? Chum. And may I say that never in my entire... have I ever seen such united... combined together to promote the assured future of a long, long and well-earned...
14: and this is the American CNC chap, Clark Mandolin.
17: Mandelbitch.
11: Oh. How do you do, sir?
17: Great, but who's the doll with you?
12: One that shouts mama good and loud.
11: Be quiet.
14: Oh, do shut up, all of you, and let a chap get a word in. Hmm? Povey, we need your help. Look, NATO are holding an exercise around Mount Rumpus Atoll. And we're using ships from the fleets of all the countries who paid their subscriptions to shell it.
11: I see, sir.
14: Now, what we're looking for now is a target ship we can tie up there as well. Now, is there any ship in Portsmouth Command that's utterly useless to us? Some old frigate we can blow up and sink.
11: Oh, with all due respect, sir, the British Navy doesn't have that kind of...
16: Well, now I come to think of it. Utterly useless, you said, sir? No, it must be. There's always HMS Troutbridge.
14: Oh, no, no, no, that's no good. Tell you what, how about Troutbridge? Why don't we blow her up, eh?
12: Blow her up? Well, really, I've never heard of such a thing. Of all the inhuman, callous acts,
11: Manchester.
12: How you can sit there and suggest the cold-blooded murder of all those gallant men for some silly old exercise.
11: Manchester.
12: Have you no compassion at all? I know they may not be very bright, but there's no reason to go blowing them up all over the place. They've got as much right
11: Manchester.
12: To lead their lives as any murderer.
11: Manchester, before we blow a ship up, we take the crew off.
12: I don't care. You can't just go... Oh. Oh, I do feel a ninny.
11: So I should think.
14: Well, that's settled, then. We blow up Troutbridge. Now, let's get the details of this exercise settled. You and your secretary will be at NATO HQ on the mainland, 50 miles south of Mount Rumpus Atoll.
11: Certainly, sir.
14: The Pataniland frigate, the Poppadom, will be taking part as well, of course.
11: Oh, I didn't know Pataniland was a member of NATO, sir.
14: Well, didn't you? Well, of course they are. They joined by accident, mind you. They thought it was a free gift scheme.
18: Unfair! Unfair! It's a dirty, bright piddle, that's what it is. We've been debased. Disgraced and defiled. Oh, the humiliation. Oh, the shame.
19: Oh, do leave off. We're all in the same boat, you know.
20: Yes, and we're soon going to be blown out of it. Old Thunderguts is probably kicking himself that he never thought of this before. There must be something we can do to avoid losing poor old Troutbridge.
19: Well, this is a fine time to get affectionate about her, Mr. Phillips. You've bashed the living daylights out of her for years.
20: Well, that's the point, sir. We're old friends. I know every little dent, patch, and warped plate.
19: Well, I'm afraid this is the end of the line. Once we join the exercise, she's had it.
18: That's it. Once we join it... That's it! That's it! Caps off, lads! We've got a genius aboard!
19: What are you talking about?
18: Well, sir, why join the exercise at all, sir? With Mr. Phillips's navigation, it's a stone-cold bonker, sir. We'll never be anywhere near it.
20: I resent that. I'll have you know that I got a prize at Dartmouth.
0: Whatever for?
20: Well, Navy Day egg and spoon race.
21: First prize, Mr. Phillips?
20: Rather. No one else entered.
19: No, Chief, I think you may have got the solution. Although there'd be a shocking row afterwards.
21: Who cares about afterwards, sir? We'll have saved old Troutbridge. After all, we've been in the muck before, haven't we?
19: Very rarely been in anything else. Still, sailing out to a remote place like Mount Rumpus Atoll...
21: Ah, very remote, sir.
19: I doubt if we could be blamed if we missed it.
21: Oh, no, sir. No blame at all, sir.
19: Oh, a slight error in our navigational equipment, perhaps?
21: Slight error, like Mr. Phillips, for instance.
19: Well, that, of course. But a faulty direction finder or a dud echo sounder, we should never find the place, should we?
21: Never in a million years.
19: Pity. But hardly our fault.
21: Oh, no, not our fault at all.
20: Honestly, I don't know what you chaps are worried about. I know the way perfectly.
21: No. No, you don't, sir. No. No, you don't, sir. You don't know the way at all, sir. No, you don't. You haven't the flaming foggiest ideas.
20: Oh, yes, I have.
21: Oh, no, you haven't.
20: Oh, yes, I have.
21: Oh, no, you haven't.
20: I can insist. Pertwee, I have. The mater and I went on a cruise round there. You can't miss it.
21: Isn't it marvelous?
19: Mr. Phillips, we don't want you to find the way there.
20: Now, don't you be ridiculous, sir. It's my job to... I see. You want me to fiddle the navigation so that we miss the exercise.
19: Well, not exactly. If you just use your usual methods, that ought to do it.
20: Well, it seems a shame, though, sir. You don't know what you're missing. You know... You know, there was a chap who runs a humgrumbit farm out there. And he and the mater once had a...
21: Very likely, sir. But if we go there this time, he's going to have an humgrumbit farm full of Bridget fragments.
20: Ooh, nasty.
21: Yeah, exactly, sir. So let's not go this time, though, sir.
20: Certainly not. Now, you leave it to me, Chief.
19: Well, we'd better all turn in now if we're to make this early start. We sail at 0700 hours.
20: Oh, bother. That means we shall have to leave before the papers come.
19: Why, were you looking forward to doing the Times crossword single-handed, Mr. Phillips?
21: No, it's not that at all, sir. Tomorrow's the day they deliver his comic.

0: Why the siren out here, Mr. Phillips? What are you hoping for? A mating call?
1: Well, not exactly, sir. I hung my hat on the switch.
0: Put the blasted thing on again.
1: Well, it's a bit tricky, sir. You see, ever since I had my last haircut, it comes down too far and I can't see a thing.
0: When we haven't the faintest idea where we are, I hardly think that matters.
2: Oh, well, I'm not complaining, sir. Look, we're nowhere near the exercise. We're getting bags of sunshine. We've got full rations and only a skeleton crew. I reckon Mr. Phillips has done us proud.
0: Yes, you certainly lost us beautifully, Mr. Phillips.
1: Yes, well, that's the trouble, sir. You see, I wasn't really trying to. I mean, missing the exercise is one thing, but I don't even know what ocean we're in.
0: This is something new?
2: Oh, come on, fair, sir. He can generally pinpoint our position. Give or take a couple of 100 miles.
0: Bridge number one here.
3: Starboard lookout here, sir. And if anyone's interested, it's flaming hot out here. I feel like a bit of beef in my Aunt Gwyneth's oven with the gas turned up too high.
0: Look, go, Steve.
3: Always doing that, she was. Soon as you poured the gravy on, everything went and everyone vanished in a cloud of steam.
0: Goldstein, did you get through just to discuss your aunt's culinary discrepancies?
3: Come out here and say that. She's a good woman, my Aunt Gwyneth.
0: No, all I said...
3: Her only trouble is she can't cook for toffee. She tried cooking that once, I remember. Proper disaster it was.
0: Goldstein.
3: We all had to sit on the floor with a spoon and chip it off the inside of the oven. My old da broke 3 teeth on a big bitch before he realized it was a burner.
0: Goldstein, what do you want?
3: Well, apart from a bit of shade, I thought you might like to know we're passing an island.
0: An island? How far away is it?
3: Well, I never was one for figures, you know, sir. Cousin Daddy's the one for the sum. He works in a bank, you know. Leastwise, he used to until he had more money than the bank.
0: Oh, Cousin Di is the one for the sums, all right. But, Goldstein, how far off is the island?
3: Well, sir, at a rough guess, and as near as I can tell you,

0: We're on it.
1: Good heavens.
2: All right, abandon ship. This way to the boats. Follow the blue light, gents, please. Stand well back, please. We must save Pertwee.
1: Will you stop that, Chief?
3: Lummy, what was that?
1: An island backed into us, Mr.
3: Well, they should have hooted.
2: Well, sir, now that we've sort of dropped in, why don't we pop ashore and ask them where we are?
4: So this is where you're hiding then, old fruit, is it?
5: Lummy, it's Lieutenant Commander Stanton.
4: Who did it? That's what I want to know.
1: Did what, sir?
4: Fouled up me fishing, of course. There I was down at the blunt end trying to catch the big fella. Then all of a sudden, bang, I caught a palm tree.
1: Well, sir...
4: It'll take a monkey to get up there and untangle me line, you know. I've asked two of the little fellas already. They don't want to know. Jolly serious having your fishing line stuck up a palm tree, you know. They cost money.
1: Oh, quite, sir. But if anyone saw yours, they might think fishing lines grew on trees.
4: Oh, yeah. He's worse than the monkeys, you know.
1: Sorry, sir. Let's go ashore and find out just where we are.
2: I don't like it. I don't like it. It's omnivorous, that's what it is. It's a desert island with not a soul about. Not even Roy Plumbly in his gramophone.
5: Yeah, it does seem a bit odd, doesn't it?
1: There must be someone living here. There are all these strange little cottages.
5: Yes, and even they're an odd shape. More like blockhouses.
2: Sir, excuse me, sir. I've just had a look in one of those houses, sir. There's nothing in it but a lot of clocks and dials. What ticks?
1: Curiouser and curiouser. Can we get Lieutenant Bates to investigate?
2: Oh, do we have to, sir? I mean, with due respect, sir, I reckon what he knows about electricals can be written on a bit of fuse wire.
1: Nonsense. Lieutenant Bates?
6: I'm over here!
1: Well, do you think you could come over here?
6: Righty-ho, sir!
7: Well, what seems to be the jolly old trouble, chap?
1: Well, the chief's discovered some odd clocks and dials in these houses. I thought you might like to investigate them.
7: Well, to be perfectly frank, I'd rather not.
2: Yeah. Very right and proper too, sir. Don't dabble with the unknowns.
7: Well, as a matter of fact, I've been trying to get my portable radio going. Yeah, Tony?
5: I say, what a jolly good idea. We might be able to get the Navy Lark on the overseas program.
1: Navy Lark? What a strange man you are, Mr. Phillips.
2: Yeah, sir. No accounting for some people's tastes, is it?
1: No, I suppose not.
5: I don't know what's the matter with you lot. I like the Navy Lark.
8: Yeah.
1: Really?
5: Oh, yes. You know, that chap who plays the silly ass sub-lieutenant is jolly funny. Jolly funny.
8: Oh, him. Very poor.
2: Oh, yes, sir.
8: Very poor.
5: He's certainly... Last week, they were on a NATO exercise, and he ran them aground on this remote island, you see. And, well, what they didn't know was that this was going to be the same deserted island that was going to be shelled by all the other ships in the... I don't think I feel very well.
1: Switch that radio of yours on quick, Mr. Bates.
7: Certainly, sir.
2: Does he have to, sir? I'd rather not know the end of the plot.
1: I don't want the Navy Lark, you idiot. I want a news bulletin. Hurry up, Mr. Bates.
7: Well, it is just a bit tricky. This set is only knocked up from a few spare parts, you know.
2: Well, I didn't know you made it, sir.
7: I didn't. The manufacturers did. Ah, here we are.

0: that was the Billy Cotton Band Show. And now, here is a quick roundup of the news. The NATO fleet exercise is now in full swing. Ships of the various nations are converging on the completely deserted Mount Rumpus Atoll prior to shelling it. So far, everything has gone according to plan, except for a missing British frigate. The Putaniland frigate, the Poppadom, which was due to take the British crew off their own ship before she was blown up, have been unable to establish contact. Will any person who has seen the British frigate kindly telephone Whitehall 1?
1: You had to find it, sir, didn't you? Of all the hundreds of perishing islands in the world, you had to land us on this one. Any minute now, it'll be an hotbed of high explodables.
2: Now, stop jumping to conclusions, Chief. This may not be Mount Rumpus Atoll at all. At all, at all, at all. At all, at all, at all.
1: Oh!
2: Thank you, Chief. Well, I thought it got me.
1: not at all. At all, at all. At all. At all. Thank you, sir. Pleasure, sir.
3: Honestly, I don't know what all this panic is about. I mean, it can't be Mount Rumpus because, for one thing, the planes from the aircraft carrier are supposed to fly over and bomb the place first.
2: Yes, that's true. They should have been here, but... What was that?
3: What was what, sir?
2: Some droning noise.
3: Well, I can't hear any droning noise, sir, apart from those planes up there heading in this...

0: Stop the exercise, Pertwee's underneath it.
1: Who did that? Who did it? Come on. Which of you bounders did it? Look at me. I'm soaked.
2: Lovey, what happened to you?
1: There's a lot, old shocks. There was I up on that confounded palm tree trying to get me lying down. Then all of a sudden, bang! I'm sitting in the sea with monkeys all around me. All applauding like mad they were.
0: They wanted to see you do it again.
1: Oh, not likely, old boots. I landed right on me umgrummets. I always carry a tin full for bait, you know.
3: What was that?
4: Well, don't look at me, sir.
0: No, sir. It's another frigate, sir, out in the bay. Look.
2: How odd. They must be lost, too.
3: They're not, you know. It's the Pataniland frigate. It's the Popperdom. Quick, let's get aboard again and ask them for a tow.

0: Hello, sir. I wondered where you'd got to. I suppose you've been having your tropical shorts shortened.
1: No, I have not. I like them like this.
0: Oh, well.
1: Yes, well, anyway, I've been over to the NATO Exercise Communications Office. I'll never live this down. I know I won't.
0: Live what down, sir? Those shorts.
1: Yes. No, but I just had to suggest Trutbridge as a target ship, didn't I? Oh, fool. I should have known they wouldn't even been able to get themselves blown up without making a mess of it.
0: Well, I gather they've hit the jackpot.
1: Oh, they have indeed. The idiots beached themselves on Mount Rumpus Atoll. The planes from the aircraft carrier spotted them just when they went into their attack. They only just avoided bombing the fools.
0: Oh, well, that's a relief.
1: That is also a matter of opinion. Now I've had to send Popperton to the island to tow those addle-brained nincompoops off before the shelling starts.
0: But they're not going to shell the... Sir, where are they being towed to?
1: Well, I'm having them towed to this point here on the map. And they... Why have you stuck this flag in at that point?
0: You're not going to like this one tiny little bit, sir.
1: Oh, never mind about that. What is this flag here for?
0: Well, sir, while you were out, the CNC of the exercise telephoned and he said something had gone wrong. And as Troutbridge is still being manned, he's changed the target area for the shelling.
1: What?
0: That flag is the new target area.
1: Oh, no, he can't. Well, that's where Popperton and Troutbridge are steaming right now. Well, they've got to be stopped.
0: I'll get through to the communications.
1: Oh, that's no good. Those morons will never be listening to the right network. I'm going out there in the destroyer makepiece, and I'll sort this out once and for all.

0: Mr. Phillips, do stop hanging your hat on that wretched switch.
1: Oh, sorry, pardon, sir.
2: Look, every time you blast off our siren, sir, those Batani landers in Poppenham toot back at us, sir. They'll run out of juice soon, and then we'll have to tow them.
1: Well, we couldn't be worse at it than they are.
0: Oh, I don't know.
2: Yeah, why don't we use our own engines, sir?
0: Because the signal stated that Captain Povey wasn't taking any chances on our getting lost again, Chief. We're to be towed.
1: Still, we can't complain, can we, sir? I mean, we're jolly lucky to escape from the island like that.
2: Yeah, I'll say. My knees haven't stopped doing the ooky-cooky yet.
1: I mean, according to my watch, if we'd still been on that island, they'd have started shelling just about now.
0: Yes. Good thing we're well away from it all.
1: Lummy, who threw that? I mean, what a rotten shot. We're miles from the island.
2: Oi, oi! Here comes another one!

0: I mean, what a rotten shot. We're miles from the island.
1: Oi, oi! Here comes another one! Everybody down!
2: Good heavens, they must think we're off the ship. They're definitely shelling us.
0: Yes, sir, definitely.
1: Man the boats! Stop pooping off at Pertwee!
2: What on earth? We stopped.
0: Well, of course we have, sir. I mean, we're bound to. The Poppadoms cut the towing hawser.
1: Oh, yes, sir. Here! Stop, Poppadom! Here! Come back, you cowardly custards! All right, go to beds.

0: say. They didn't half go, didn't they?
1: Yeah, they did, sir. And why don't we?
0: Bridge number one here.
2: Starboard lookout gear, sir. And I just wanted to say that if there's one more shell, there won't be a starboard lookout gear, sir. I'm going below.
0: Stay where you are, Goldstein. Can you see where the shells are coming from?
2: Well, there's a destroyer coming up on us fast, sir.
0: Yep, good gracious, sir, there is. He must be coming in for the kill.
2: Well, I wouldn't know about that, but if he lets off so much as a pea shooter, I'm off.
0: Hello, Goldstein. Hello. Bridge.
2: Ta-ta, Bach.
1: Oh, look, sir. Oh, for Pete's sake, do something, sir. Do something, even if it's only to shoot back at them.
0: Yeah, good idea. At least they'll realize we're still manned. Mr. Phillips, bang one off near that destroyer.
3: Aye, aye, sir. But I don't think they're the ones who fired at us.
0: Who cares? Snap one near them before they do.
3: Aye, aye, sir. Fire one, Chief.
1: Fire one it is, sir.
0: No, no, no, no. Hold it. They're tooting at us.
1: Too late.

0: A bullseye, sir. You've stopped him dead in their tracks.
1: Mr. Phillips, I said near them, not on them. Full ahead, both, Chief. Let's get over to them and see what's happened.
0: Full ahead, both of you, sir.
2: You know, you must admit it was a jolly good shot. I'm pretty proud of Leslie.
1: Well, we're not. Wait until we find out what navy that destroyer belongs to.
3: Number one! Number one, I'll court-martial you for this.
0: I think it's one of ours.
2: Oh, lummy, it's old Thunderguts. And I've blown his trousers off right up to his knees.
1: Those are his shorts, idiot. Oh. Ahoy there, sir. Sorry, pardon.
3: I'll give you sorry, pardon. That shell went snap through our floggle-toggle gear. We can't move. You're going straight back to Portsmouth, and I'm going to break the lot of you.
1: Aye, aye, sir. Slow on, left hand down a bit, Chief.
0: Aye? But aren't you going to argue with him, sir? I mean, he'll do the lot of us.
1: Patience, Chief. Slow on, both.
0: Slow on, both it is, sir.
2: Oh, and left hand down a bit, Chief.
0: And left hand down a bit it is, sir.
1: Yes, any minute now, I imagine.
2: Imagine what, sir?
3: Number one! Stop!
1: That, Mr. Phillips.
3: Number one, where are you going? Come back, come back.
1: See you at Portsmouth, sir.
3: No, wait. We can't move. And this is the target area.
1: So we gathered. Goodbye, sir.
0: Oh, lovely, lovely, number one, sir. Lovely, lovely, lovely. I can see it all now, sir.
2: Well, that's funny. I can't.
3: Stop, dear. For pity's sake, number one. Stop.
1: Sorry, sir. We're due in Portsmouth to be court-martialed.
3: No. We must have a tow. We'll get blown to bits.
1: Sorry, sir. We can't hear you.
3: I know what you're up to. You want to blackmail me into forgetting the court-martial. Well, I'm not going to fall for it, you hear?
2: Oh, now I get it.
0: Congratulations, Mr. Phillips, sir. I think one more shell ought to do it, Mr. Murray.
3: I surrender! For pity's sake, give me a tow!
2: Oh, well done, sir. Game, set, and match.
1: No!

0: court-martial, sir.
1: No court-martial. Now, for crying out loud, get us out of here, please.
2: Shall we oblige, sir?
0: We shall oblige, Mr. Phillips. Take them in tow, Chief.
3: Aye, aye, sir.
0: Take them in tow before the next

That was Stephen Murray, John Pertwee, and Leslie Phillips working their passage in The Navy Lark, written by Laurie Wyman. Stephen Murray was the number one, John Pertwee was the chief petty officer, Leslie Phillips was the sub-lieutenant, Captain Povey was played by Richard Caldicott, Heather was Heather Chasen, Lieutenant Bates was Michael Bates, Abel Seaman Goldstein was Tony Levins, and Lieutenant Commander Stanton was played by Ronnie Barker. The recorded production was by Alistair Scott Johnston.

0: Dual. 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
1: Yes, it's for you. 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It's called Cupboard Love. 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See this foil pouch? Keeps it moist and squeezy. 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It's a new kind of cat food. Moist. It's good for you. Like it?
2: New Cupboard Love. What the well-cared-for cat has for dinner.
3: 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Very nice, young Harold. 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
6: It is a city of fragrance and romance. It is a sun-baked tapestry of sights and sounds, of strange, haunting music, of laughter and leaders of men. It is the pulsating heart of a new nation. It is magic. It is mystery. It is Liverpool.
7: And I'm speaking now to Liverpool's oldest citizen. We're very lucky to have him with us tonight.
8: Good evening.
7: See what I mean? How long have you lived in Liverpool?
8: Oh, yes, I know Liverpool. I ought to. I've lived there all my life.
7: Oh, how long's that?
8: 94 years.
7: You've lived there for 94 years?
8: Have I?
7: Well, yes, you just said so.
8: Oh, I wouldn't know about that. I'm 94, you know. You forget things like that. Where am I? Of course, I've got a lot of memories.
7: What about?
8: Oh, I've forgotten. I do remember the post office catching fire as if it were yesterday.
7: That was yesterday.
8: Mind you, I saw William Pitt riding through the streets after Waterloo.
7: Good heavens, you can't have been alive then.
8: Oh, yes, I was. It's all coming back to me now. I was fighting for the Roundheads. That's when I waved. That's when I waved to the Pilgrim Fathers. My mother was a Pilgrim Father. I'd just given up my job as a page boy to Charles II as I was getting on a bit, you know. No, I remember... Chaucer.
7: Chaucer?
8: Yes, I remember Chaucer writing about the plague in school magazine. I remember Ethelred telling me he didn't like that. There were the good old days. My mother was a little amoeba swimming about.
7: Wait a minute. You haven't been born then.
8: Well, I wouldn't know. You forget things like that when you get to my age.
7: But what about Liverpool?
8: Oh, turn right at the traffic lights and carry straight up.

0: Once again, the Angus Prune Tune brings to the microphone Tim Brooke Taylor, John Cleese, Graham Garden, David Hatch, Joe Kendall, and Bill Oddie. With a show designed to make the old folk remember the good old days and make the young wish they'd never been born. So here is the daddy of them all, John Otto Cleese, to say...
1: I'm sorry. I'll read that again. Again. Whack.
2: Liverpool.
3: Yeah, isn't that where the Dockers live?
4: I've never been there in my life.
3: Sorry, madam.
0: Yes, well, so let's be on our way. Dawn.
4: Yeah?
0: Dawn, May the 5th. And the BBC's outside broadcast unit's hovercraft takes off from the roof of Broadcasting House. Minutes later, our helicopter is on its way. Beneath us, we can see the patchwork quilt of
5: Humphrey Barclay's bed.
0: Now, as we travel on to the northwest, we pass over the dreaming spires of Golders Green and the industrial chimneys of Oxford. On we go over the dockyards of Birmingham and the storm-tossed beaches of Wolverhampton. Over the green hills of Cheshire and out across the mighty river. What a mighty river. Till at last we hang suspended above the streets of
5: Hong Kong!
0: Liverpool. Beneath us the city still slumbers.
6: Slumber, slumber, slumber.
0: But as we bring our helicopter down to land in the main square, the inhabitants begin to stir.
7: Shut that bloody engine out!
0: And so our walk begins. The streets are quiet now, but in a few seconds they'll be filled with the bustle of morning traffic.
8: One, two, three.
7: Bustle, bustle!
0: Many of us must wonder how Liverpool got its name.
5: Yes, well, I can tell you that, of course. It's very interesting. We met quite many years ago in Liverpool, in Birmingham. They had a shaping family of Bingley's ancestry became breeding royal house of Simon Charles I. Now, they decided to leave Hampshire's land small breeding forest known as Arbor Abber, and since Bingley's for Hampshire's dean, the aristocrats changed its name to Chipping Norton. The locals in the 18th century, or late in the 19th century, changed it again, this time to Laver, meaning catty, Paul, meaning head. Spherical reference of unfashionable London wigs. Hence, Laver. Over the years, it became corrupted, and of course, it still is. Why do you do it? Paul has been changed slightly to look like it's Belfast. This is terms considered mispronounced as Ball Feast, Belfast, so on, that sort of thing, and eventually Liverpool.
0: By now, the city is wide awake.
9: You surprise me.
0: Ah, the big city, the poetry of civilization. People walking, people rushing, people driving, people pushing to work, to work. Busy city, busy city, busy city, busy city, busy city, busy city.
9: What was that?
0: Well, that was me going, busy city, busy city, busy city. It's the poetry of industry. People, houses, Docklands, life. This city is humanity.
9: I'm sorry, I thought it was Liverpool.
0: The trouble with you is you've got no romance.
9: Yes, it's true. I'm just an ugly little thistle tossed on a stream of loneliness, lost in a whirlpool of cynicism. I have seen too much and lived too long. The moon shines and moves me not. The spring comes and stirs me not. Ah, me, I'm cold. Is he gone yet?
7: Yes!
9: Meanwhile, back in Liverpool, whilst the poor overworked citizens scramble off to another boring day at the office, we can wander around and see the sights. Building sites, bomb sites. Over there, a street vendor shouts his wares.
7: His wares!
10: We only have to hail a passerby to hear the voice of Liverpool, that characteristic dialect known throughout the world.
11: Sure, now, the girl, and it's a blarney stone to be sure.
0: Yes, Liverpudlians are a most colourful lot. And there is, of course, a large floating population. Two or three are fished out of the river every morning.
5: Well, now. For the real down-to-earth facts about Liverpool, there's only one place to go. The Tourist Bureau. Liverpool has a great problem with tourists. It hasn't got any. We found the tourist office down a dark alley in the heart of the notorious Dockland area. Brushing away the cobwebs, we pushed a junior researcher through the door.
2: Hello? Is anybody in?
12: Halt! Who goes there?
2: Excuse me.
12: Don't move another step or I shoot.
2: I'm looking for the Tourist Bureau.
12: My likely story. We haven't had a tourist in here for 3 years, and the last one got away with a petty cash.
2: I'm unarmed.
12: In this area, you must be mad.
2: I am a tourist, honestly.
12: Ah.
2: Well, look at me.
12: Well, I'm not taking any chances. Throw down your bucket and spade, keep your hands on your head, and stand in that corner.
13: Now, what do you want, stranger?
2: I'm looking for somewhere to stay.
13: Well, try Bradpool.
2: No, here.
13: Well, you'll probably get it along the front. That's the line between Liverpool and Everton. You should find an empty room there. The houses have been evacuated. I know.
2: Well? Well, can't you tell me what I can see in Liverpool?
13: I don't know what anybody sees in Liverpool.
2: How do you attract people?
13: I look sexy in front of my eyebrows.
2: Me. Aren't you going to try to persuade me to stay?
13: Well, very well. Please stay. Now get out.
2: No, I still don't know anything about Liverpool. Haven't you got a brochure?
13: Yes.
2: Well, can I have one?
13: No, we've only got one.
2: Look, can I read it?
13: Well, I doubt it. I've got terrible writing. Tell you what, I'll read it.
2: Very well. Very well, go on. Well, out loud.
13: Oh, all right. And if this doesn't persuade you, I shan't let you stay here. Right then. Come to Liverpool.
2: Is that all?
13: Well, difficult, aren't you? Bask on miles and miles of sparkling, sun-drenched Dockland for the holiday you'll never forget. Never. Wine and dine in comfort, and then come here. Travel by British mail train at special rates. Fourpence for 2 ounces and threepence for each additional ounce. Or from Victoria by coach. Horses chained every 20 miles. Brighton in a week. Birmingham in a fortnight. Liverpool within the month. Avoid the rush for the sun. Come to Liverpool. Right, that's enough of this rubbish. Now get out. No. No, stop. Come here, look. Look, I'm sorry if I was rather rude. But I enjoy it. And besides, I was nervous, you see. I don't know how to say this, but I've never had a real tourist come to see me.
2: Ah.
13: Now, be honest, are you really a tourist?
2: No, I'm from the BBC.

0: Well, be that as it may, off we went in search of the thing that Liverpool is most famous for. And a few minutes later, we heard it. The sound of the beat.
1: Hello, hello, hello. I'd like you to come along with me, sir, if you don't mind.
0: Why?
1: Well, you've got such lovely eyes.
0: Half an hour later, I found myself in the Liverpool dock. They tried me and quite enjoyed it. And I was able to get off with a caution.
2: Want a good time, dearie?
0: She took me down to the river just in time to catch sight of the Liverpool ferry.
3: I'm a little fairy, please.
0: Yes. Yes, well, never mind. There by the waterside, we found the picturesque figure of the Liverpool ferryman. What a romantic sight he is as his cry echoes through the mists of the morning. And as he rows his little cargo of 48 people, four lorries and a bus across the shimmering river, we forget our cares. And he brings a little of Venice here to the heart of the Docklands as he sings a song of romance.

30 years now I have rode this ferry of love. How well do I remember the day when she stole my heart and my wallet. Ah, but she was fascinating, with her skirt 6 inches above her knee and her belt 12 inches below her waist. Call me Frederick, I said. Call me anytime, she said. After 7:30, just ask for Noreen. Noreen, Noreen, how the name echoes down the mercy tunnel of my mind. Ah, the happy hours we spent together, well, 20 minutes. She nibbling her chip potty and me nibbling her as I drank tea from her Wellington boots. In the distance, the music of 1,000 transistor radios. I can see her now.

0: Well, here we are in the Docklands. Of course, it has been said many times that this is a rough area at night. But during the daylight hours, it is a place for children. The dockyards are a wondrous playground for the little people. The poetry of children. Look, three little girls playing hopscotch.
1: With real scotch.
0: Ah, children. Children laughing. Children singing, brought up on the sound of music. Mary Poppins, Goldfinger. And from their first years, their parents have impressed upon them a feeling of rhythm. And now, on street corners, all around us, groups of toddlers sing the songs they picked up from their fathers.
2: Chorus 25, she's sing out.
0: Let's hide now and listen to the silvery tones of innocent voices.
2: One and one and two is two, and remembering this to you.
0: Filling the air with song. Little voices echoing the joys of youth.
3: But of course there is one Liverpool sound that strikes dread into every heart. This voice has the fascination of a siren. We trace it to a ramshackle, broken-down old hut, and we tremble as we stand there and read the sign outside.
0: What does it say?
3: Youth Club. This is a social centre run by Father Seamus O'Shillelagh, but known round here as Nick Knack the Paddywhack. He's a man devoted to the cause of taking violence off the streets and bringing it into the youth club. Inside, the members are busy rehearsing an evening of traditional Liverpool folk music.
4: She loves you, yeah, yeah, yeah.
1: That's a lovely old song, lovely old Liverpool.
3: Are you free?
1: Well, I'm pretty broad-minded. Top of the afternoon for you, top. Down, boy. Down, boy. Have you met Brutus?
3: No. Hello, Brutus.
1: Don't worry. He won't bite you, will you, Brutus?
5: Not if you say so, sir.
3: Father Shirley, we've got a pretty tough group here. Is there any truth in the fact that you yourself are a discharged convict?
1: No. I escaped. See, I look at it this way. You say, I'm as it were, the shepherd. And I've got an unruly flock. So it takes a good crook to organize them. Hey, come here. Would you like to meet a real, genuine social misfit?
3: Oh, say, that's awfully kind of
1: you. Not at all. I always keep one handy just in case the BBC drops in. Now, here we are. This is Geoffrey. Say hello now, Geoffrey.
6: Hello, Geoffrey now.
1: Ah, the simple soul. Tell the man your story.
6: Well, I've never had an happy life.
1: No, what?
6: My mother worked in a circus as an elephant girl. I was born in a trunk.
1: Now, a trunk.
6: Oh, yes, yeah. When I was 14, I found myself in an embarrassing position. Now, I'll always walk with a lisp.
1: Walk with a limp?
6: Now, that's all right, the office girls right. Go after me because they think I'm easy to... Well, you know.
1: And you're not.
6: Oh, I am.
1: You darling boy.
6: Oh, you may laugh.
1: Go on now.
0: But of course, everyone knows that it is beat music and the Mersey sound that is the big business in Liverpool. The Liverpool sound is the sure passport to success. And each week, trainfuls of southerners come up so that they can be taught the real Liverpool sounds.
7: A-E-I-O-U. A-E-I-O-U.
8: Good. Now, boys, let's all say... Oh, I think it's south, you know, don't you, Wax?
7: Oh, I think it's south now, don't you, Wax?
8: Oh, no, give it them again, Cedric, now listen.
9: Oh, I think it's Fabiano, don't you, Wax?
8: Got that? Oh, now let's all try it.
7: Oh.
8: Better, and the whole thing again.
7: Oh.
8: Humorous rejoinders for pop musicians when questioned by the press. Now, Andrew.
5: Yes, Miss?
8: What would you say if I said to you, I hear your latest record is selling like hot cakes?
5: Golly, that's absolutely super.
8: No. Tell him, Cedric, your record selling like hot cakes.
9: That's right, folks. Now available at all good bakeries.
8: Now, here's your homework for today. Cedric is going to tell you a genuine Liverpool joke. Listen carefully.
9: Well, you know, there was this tarry fellow with a groschen and groove and his bread and that, and there was a whacker with a bung and a brass saddle in, so he says, why do you not cut him right off? So he says, you know, she's going to kill you, you know. He says, what? What? She says, well, when he's taking the right ways on the most blast of his brass saddle, he's bad, you know.
8: To learn that and tell it to me next week. And if anyone can find out what it means, please tell me.
9: Sure.
8: Please.
0: But no visit to Liverpool would be complete without a quick visit to a beat club. Was that quick enough? Get back in there.
3: Philip, please don't make me. I'm scared.
0: Go on, get in there.
3: Well, here we are in one of the most famous. Oh, well, thank goodness. And we've managed to find a quiet little place here. I'll just tell you a bit about the Mersey sign, which is so called because when the locals first heard it, they cried out,
10: Mersey!
3: Clubs are the Cave, the Pothole, and the Beat Oven. And this is the Pothole's fourth year, and the Beat Oven's fifth. So now, let's get back and join the dancing.

0: Angus Prune Tune brings to an end another edition of I'm Sorry I Read That Again. The voices you heard were, as usual, those of Tim Brooke Taylor, John Cleese, Graham Garden, David Hatch, Joe Kendall, and Bill Oddie. And this week, the entire script and the songs were written by Bill Oddie on his Todd. Which is a very uncomfortable place to write a script. Well, that was only put in as a gag, because assisting Bill Oddie with the writing was Eric Idle. The music was provided by Dave Lee, with arrangements by Leon Cohen, and the whole show was produced by Humphrey Barclay. Which explains a lot. So that's it, apart from a final message from John Otto Cleese.
1: Eat a rhubarb tart today.

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1: Here, do you know something? 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
2: All right.
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2: Fantastic.
1: I mean, they look the same, don't they?
2: Might look the same, but they don't taste the same.
1: You can't tell the difference.
2: Well, I can. The cheap one's yours.
3: 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Somehow other beef burgers just don't taste the same.
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8: Sorry.
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9: You know, cats have minds of their own. 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Tibby, Tibby, Tibby. 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And Tabby, she's happier than ever. 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

0: We present Arthur Lowe, John LeMessurier, and Clive Dunn in Dad's Army. Branded, featuring John Lorre, Arnold Ridley, and Ian Lavender, with this week's guests, Bill Pertwee and Nan Brauntle. Here is the news, and this is John Snagg reading it. The war in Europe continues, and the tramp, tramp, tramp of the Nazi jackboot strikes terror into the hearts of the people in the occupied countries. But here in Great Britain, those fearless men of the Home Guard make it their constant resolve that never shall our streets echo to their dreaded goose step. In his office at the Church Hall in Warmington-on-Sea, Captain Mannering is busy reading a letter while Sergeant Wilson takes the evening's parade.
1: All right, prepare attention. Now tonight, they're going to do some stalking.
2: Stalking, eh?
1: Yes, stalking. That's what we're going to do, some stalking. In other words, how to creep up behind an enemy sentry in the dark.
2: Stalking. Well, it may interest you all to know that I am an expat stalker.
3: Really, John?
2: Uh-huh. At one time, I was considered one of the finest stalkers in the country.
4: I bet you were quite a chatterbox in the town. I saw that in last week's Beano.
1: Be quiet, Frank.
4: Sorry, Aunt Laughter.
1: Fraser, as you seem to know something about this, perhaps you could sort of, you know what I mean, sort of put us in the picture.
2: Oh, I'll do that. Aye. Now, you must always remember to approach your quarry from behind. And all the time, you keep downwind of him.
4: Why'd you do that, Mr. Fraser?
2: So that he doesn't get your scent.
4: But what if you're not wearing any scent?
2: I'm talking about human scent, son.
4: Oh, see.
2: Now, when you're creeping up behind a sentry, you have to pick your feet up and put them down very carefully. It's most important that you watch where you're putting your feet.
4: Like when you're crossing a field of cows.
1: Frank, I shan't tell you again.
4: No.
1: Now, we'd better have someone to creep up upon.
3: I'd like to volunteer for that, Sergeant Wilson. I'd like to be the someone you creep up upon.
1: No, Jonesy, you're always volunteering. We'd better have someone else to take the enemy sentry's part.
3: I'd like to do it, Sergeant. I'd like to do it. I'd like to take the enemy sentry's part.
1: Yes, and WC, we must give some of the others a chance. Now, wait a minute. Godfrey?
5: Yes, Sergeant.
1: Well, you can be the enemy sentry. See, if you'll need something to sit on.
3: I'd like to volunteer to be the something to sit on, sir.
1: Jones, please.
6: Wilson, come here a minute, would you?
1: All right, sir, I'm coming. You wanted me, sir?
7: Yes. Close the door. Like her to read this.
1: Hmm? But it's addressed to you, sir.
7: Yeah, I know that. Read it.
1: Funny. It's from Godfrey. Why did he write you a letter?
7: You'll soon find out.
1: To Captain George Mannering, officer commanding the 1st Platoon, Warmington-on-Sea Home Guard. Dear sir, it is with much regret that I must tender to you my resignation. Owing to personal reasons, I feel that I can no longer remain as a member of the platoon. Therefore, I must ask you to accept my 2 weeks' notice. That's from the end of the week. I remain, dear sir, your obedient servant, Charles Godfrey.
7: Well,
1: it's a pity he's going, sir. I mean, we shall miss him.
7: What do you mean, it's a pity he's going? He can't leave just like that.
1: Well, I don't see how I can stop him, sir. I mean, he's given you 2 weeks' notice.
7: This is war, Wilson. Not the Army and Navy stall. Better go and get him. Find out what all this is about.
1: All right, sir.
7: Let's have a look at this rota. Monday. Number 16 on patrol, gasworks, railway bridge, telephone exchange. At 22:50, Godfrey puts on kettle. 22:58, Godfrey makes tea. 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Number 3, section patrol, novelty rock emporium. 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Makes tea. Ready for arrival patrol at 2400 hours. No. I couldn't possibly let him go. He's far too valuable. Come in.
1: I've got Private Godfrey, sir.
8: You wanted to see me, sir?
7: Yes, Godfrey. Sit down, will you?
8: Oh, well, thank you.
7: You too, Wilson.
1: Oh, thanks, officer.
7: Now then, Godfrey. What's the idea of this letter?
8: Well, I'm afraid it means that I've got to leave, sir.
7: You mean that you feel that you're getting a little too old for active service, is that it?
8: Well, no, not really, sir.
7: And what's the matter?
8: Well, I got up the other morning slightly earlier than usual. Mind you, I usually get up around about 7:30. You see, I always make the early morning tea, and I take a cup up to my sister Sissy. Until quite recently, we've always had a special brand of tea from the Army Navy stores, but, of course, it's on such short ration there that to put up anything we can get.
1: Yes, I quite agree with you, my dear fellow, sir. Some of the stuff we've been getting lately is terrible. All those nasty little bits of tea dust floating on the top.
7: Yeah, Wilson, please. But, Godfrey, I don't quite see what this has got to do with leaving the platoon.
8: Oh, I'm coming to that, sir. Oh, let me see now. Where was I?
1: You were just going to make the early morning tea.
8: Oh yes. When I went into the larder to get the milk, and then I saw something that made me realize that I just couldn't carry on.
7: What on earth was that?
8: A mouse.
7: Mouse?
8: Yes. You see, in the larder was a great big empty pudding basin. A mouse had fallen inside it. It was running round and round trying to get out. I knew I ought to kill it because we're overrun with mice. So I got hold of it, and as I held it in my hand, I could feel its little heart beating under its fur. I just couldn't bring myself to do it.
7: What did you do?
8: I took it out of the garden and let it go.
7: Look, Godfrey, I still don't see what this has got to do with your wanting to leave the platoon.
8: Don't you understand, sir? If I couldn't bring myself to kill a little mouse running round that bowl, how could I ever kill a German?
1: Well, you're hardly likely to come across a German running round in a pudding basin.
7: Wilson, I find your public school humour rather irritating at times.
1: Sorry, sir.
7: But, Godfrey, if you feel as you do, why did you join the Home Guard in the first place?
8: Well, when the Home Guard was first started, sir, things were so desperate, I somehow felt different from the last time.
7: Well, things are still desperate, Godfrey. Hitler could invade at any moment. We need every man we can get. What did you mean when you said that you felt differently from last time?
8: Well, you see, sir, during the last war, I was a conscientious objector.
7: A what?
8: A conscientious objector.
7: I can't even bring myself to say the word. You mean you didn't want to fight?
8: Not really, sir.
7: I can't believe this, Godfrey. I really can't. I think the best thing that you can do at the moment is to go home.
8: Very good, sir. Are you sure you don't want me for anything else this evening?
7: No, I don't. Just go.
8: I'm sorry about this, Mr. Manning. I really have enjoyed being with you all. I can only hope that during my service I've given every satisfaction.
7: Oh, get out, man.
8: Yes, sir.
1: Well, don't you think you're being a little bit harsh, sir?
7: Harsh? Harsh, Wilson? All this time you've been harbouring a damn conscience in our ranks, and you tell me I'm being harsh?
1: Well, after all, sir, a man must follow the dictates of his conscience.
7: Where would the country be today if we all felt like that, eh? Just supposing that you'd finished work at the bank one afternoon, and you went round to have tea with Mrs. Pike. And when you got there, you found a Nazi stormtrooper forcing his attentions on her. What would you feel like then, eh?
1: Oh, really, sir?
7: Ah, that strikes home, doesn't it? That really cuts to the bone.
1: Oh, that's rather an old-fashioned argument, don't you think, sir?
7: Perhaps I am old-fashioned, Wilson. I just can't stand cranks. Fancy not wanting to fight. It isn't normal. But, with anything else, what are they going to say at GHQ when they find out?
1: Well, need they find out, sir?
7: Well, I shall have to put a report in about it. Then what are they going to say? You should be known as Captain Mannering's Company of Cowards.
1: Well, what are you going to do about him then, sir?
7: I know what I'd like to do. I'd like to give him the Rogue's March.
1: What? What on earth's that?
7: Oh, they used to do that in the British Army many years ago. If a man was a coward and had brought disgrace on his regiment, they would parade him in front of the men, tear the gold braid off his hat, cut off his epaulets, tear off his medals, and break his sword.
1: It'd be rather difficult to do that to Godfrey, sir. He's only wearing denim.
7: Yes, all right. Get the men on parade.
1: Well, what are you going to say to them, sir?
7: I'm going to tell them the truth. I may not be able to cut off Godfrey's epaulets in front of the men physically, but I can do it verbally.
5: Hey, Jonesy.
9: I'm straight up.
5: Jonesy, what's all the mystery about?
10: Don't ask me, Mr. Fraser. All I know is we were told to fall in for a special parade. Mr. Manning's got a very important announcement to make.
5: Uh-huh.
10: By the way, anyone seen Godfrey?
11: Yes, I have. He left about half an hour ago.
4: As he passed me, I said, "Where are you going, Mr. Godfrey?" And he didn't even answer. I think he had tears in his eyes.
5: Yeah, he's as soft as a cream puff. If I was in Mannering's shoes, I'd give him something to cry about.
10: Hey, look, Sergeant Wilson's got the beer crate. Captain Manning only stands on that for very important speeches.
7: There we are. How's that, sir? A little more to the left, Wilson. Hello.
1: Right, sir. Do you need any help to get on it?
7: No, thank you. Bring the men to attention.
1: Right, sir. Turn. Turn. Attention.
7: Right, gentlemen. Stand at ease. Now, men. During 14 months we've been together, and 14 very rewarding months...
9: Shift over there.
7: Been,
9: come on, make way.
7: We have had to put up...
9: Here.
7: ...with many trials...
9: Here.
7: ...tribulations.
9: Here, you.
7: Warden, do you mind not prodding me?
9: You're going to be long.
7: I don't know. I've got something very important to say to the men.
9: Oh, have you? Well, so have I.
7: Here. We have had to
9: Sergeant
7: put up...
9: Sergeant Wilson, what's Napoleon going on about there?
1: Got something very important
7: long
1: to say to the men.
7: Duty.
9: Why is he standing on a box?
7: Well,
9: is that the only way you can get the look up to him?
1: Yes, yes, yes, yes.
9: Look, look, I can't hang about all day, mate. I was asked to come along and explain about the civil defence exercise on Saturday afternoon. It's a special smoke test. You'll enjoy that.
1: Yes, well, you just have to wait.
9: Oh, we'll soon see about that. Shift over. I want those beer crates. If he's got one, I'm going to have two. Look out, mate.
7: Up above.
9: One. Two.
7: What are you doing up there, Hodges?
9: Ha-ha! Now then, who's king of the castle?
11: There was a brave old Scotchman at the Battle of Waterloo. The wind blew up his petticoats and showed his...
4: Sorry, Mr. Fraser, I forgot you were there.
5: For your information, laddie, the word is Scotsman. Scotch is something you drink. And... I can't understand, man, why you English have such an obsession with what us Scots wear under our kilts.
4: Sorry.
10: It's a bit chilly out tonight.
4: Yeah, hello, Mr. Jones.
10: I see you got the tea ready, Pikey. There's a good boy. Pour us out the cup.
4: All right. There you are, Mr. Jones.
10: Yeah.
4: Mr. Fraser?
5: Oh, thank you, son.
10: Oh. Here, Pikey, what do you put in this tea?
4: Why, don't you like it?
10: Well, not as good as Mr. Godfrey makes.
5: Don't! Mention that name to me. Just fancy all this time we've had a codger in our ranks without knowing it.
4: What's going to happen to him, Mr. Jones?
10: Well, you heard what Mr. Manning said at the parade. He's going to make him stay with the platoon until he can find somebody to replace him.
5: So don't write disgrace. It's a disgrace.
4: My mum thinks men ought to be men. I heard her telling my Uncle Arthur.
5: She's quite right, mum. Quite right.
4: I feel a bit sorry for him, though. What do you think, Mr. Jones?
10: Well, I don't know much about conscientious objecting. I've been a soldier all my life. Ours is not the reason why. Ours is but to do or die. I can remember once when we was on the Northwest Frontier.
5: Oh, for God's sake, no again.
4: Northwest Frontier of what, Mr. Jones?
10: Northwest Frontier of India. We were surrounded by hundreds of Pathans.
4: You mean those black men with turbans?
10: They're not black, they're the same colour as you, Pikey. And they've got hawk-like faces with hooked noses and cruel, beady eyes.
4: A bit like Mr. Fraser.
10: Yeah. Well, come to think of it, he does look like a Pathan.
5: Don't talk rubbish, man.
10: Anyway, we were surrounded by hundreds of Pathans. It was freezing cold, and there was icicles hanging all round the side of the fort. And these Pathans kept charging at us. Fast as we shot them, more took their place. In the end, we got no more bullets left. So what did we do?
5: You broke off the icicles and used them for bullets.
10: How did you know that, John?
5: Because we've heard the story about 20 times already.
4: Mr. Jones, if you fired the icicles... Well, surely the heat of the rifle must have melted them.
10: Ah, but you see, when they travelled through the cold air...
5: They froze again.
10: You're going to support my story now, Mr. Fraser. Anyway, hence the expression, keep your powder dry.
5: Yeah. Now, if you want to hear a true story, it was the last war during the Battle of Jutland. I was down below when we were struck by a torpedo and badly holed. The water was rushing in, so I docked quickly. I tore off my jacket, shoved it in the hole. That wasn't enough. I tore off my trousers and shoved them in the hole. That wasn't enough. Then I tore off my shirt and my underpants and shoved them in the hole. Still no good. So I tore off my socks and shoved them in the hole. And that did the trick.
10: Hence the expression, put a shot in it.
5: You stupid old gummerel.
8: Am I too late to make the tea?
4: Oh, yes, yes, I made it, Mr. Godfrey. We didn't think you were coming.
5: All of a sudden, there's a very nasty smell in here. Come on, it's time to get back on patrol.
10: Yeah, come on, Pikey.
8: I brought some upside-down cakes. My sister made them specially. Would anyone like one? What about you, Mr. Jones?
10: No, I'm not hungry, thank you.
8: Frank, would you like one?
4: Oh, thank you, Mr. Godfrey.
5: Ah, don't you dare touch that cake, Pike. Come on.
8: Oh, dear. I can't take them back. Sissy will be upset. I'd better try and eat them myself.
5: I hope this smoke test isn't going to be too much for Mannering's lot, Mr. Hodges.
9: Oh, you needn't worry about that, Fred. They're dead keen. Anyway, I'll keep an eye on them. All the same, don't put too many rags in the stove. You don't want them cool coming out looking like Al Jolson.
5: Right.
9: Look out. Here comes Napoleon.
12: Left. Left. Left. Right. Left. Platoon. Halt. That is.
6: Afternoon, Miss Hodges. We're all ready for you.
9: Right. Now listen, this afternoon we're going to do rescuing an unconscious person from a burning building. Now this hut here is full of smoke. We've been burning damp rags in this stove here, and the smoke's going through this pipe here to the hut over there. Right, have you got that?
12: Aye.
9: Right. Now, when you get inside the hut, you'll find sacks filled with straw. They represent the bodies. You get hold of one and go out the flap the other side. When you get outside, there's a wall with a ladder against it. You carry the body up the ladder and over the wall.
4: What about the smoke?
9: No, you leave that behind.
4: No, I mean, we shall suffocate. My mum wouldn't like that. She's quite fond of me.
9: Oh, you won't suffocate. They won't suffocate if you do it properly. I'll just show you. Now, watch me very carefully. Now, you get down like this, right? On your hands and knees, right? With your face close to the ground.
4: What, like a bloodhound?
9: You try to be funny.
6: That'll do, Pike.
9: Right. As you all know, smoke always rises. So, there is a small area of 2 inches from the ground, which is smoke-free. Now, what you do is this. You get your nose flat on the floor, like this.
5: And keep your mouth tightly shut. Now, the fresh air goes up through your nostrils, so now it's clear, see? Now, you're crawling along like this. Watch. Now, whatever you do, don't lift your nose off the floor. You can see by the shape of it, he's done a lot of practicing.
10: Permission to speak, sir?
7: Yes, Jones.
10: Well, sir, that's all very well, but supposing your nose is longer than 2 inches.
7: Your information, Jones, my nose is not longer than 2 inches.
1: No, sir, no. Well, when Jones said your nose, he wasn't referring to your actual nose. He was talking about a hypothetical nose, you see.
8: Sir Ronald de Bergerac had a very long nose. He wouldn't have got through.
9: Oh, well, just as well you didn't bring him, then.
4: What about Mr. Fraser? It's not going to be easy for him. His nose is longer than 2 inches.
5: Oh, no, it's not. It's not.
10: Well, we'll soon tell. The tip of my thumb to the second joint is exactly 2 inches.
5: I get this thumb out of my nose.
10: All right, gentlemen, you're trying to help. I don't think it's going to work, you know, Mr. Mannering.
4: Excuse me, Mr. Hodges. Has the hut got a wooden floor?
7: Yes, it has. Why?
4: My mum wouldn't like the idea of him pushing my nose along the floor. I might get a splinter in it.
9: Well, don't let that worry you, lad. Don't give it a moment's thought. If you like, I'll put a ruddy carpet down.
6: Yeah, all right. Don't swear at my men, Mr. Hodges.
9: Well enough to make anyone swear. I'm trying to give a lecture and all they can do is to argue about their noses. You lot don't realise how lucky you are to be allowed to go through a smoke-filled hut. There's plenty of people who just can't wait to go through one.
7: Don't get on with it.
9: Now, this bit can be dangerous, so pay attention. You will observe this flap here. There is also one at the other end of the hut. You all go in through this flap here. All right?
12: Right.
9: Right. Now, my assistant will go round to the other flap and count you off as you come through the other end. If any one of you doesn't appear, I shall come straight in and get you out. And don't forget, once inside, each of you must pick up a sack of straw, representing the body. Okay? Right. All right, Fred. Off you go. And don't forget, there's 17 to come through.
5: 17. Righto, Mr. Hodges.
9: And give us a shout when you're in position.
12: Right.
9: Right, Mr. Mannering. Now, you can get ready to start sending your men through.
7: Just a minute. I'm going through first. I don't expect my men to do anything that I can't do.
13: Do you think that's wise, sir?
7: Just stand by and send the rest of them through, Wilson.
14: Ready when you are, Mr. Hodges.
15: Right, Fred. Number one coming through. Off you go, Manry.
7: Right, here you go.
3: I should like to volunteer to be the next one to go through the smoke-filled hut, Sergeant Wilson.
13: All right, then.
3: All right. I'm off, then.
7: Oh. Out of the way, Jones.
3: Oh, hello, Mr. Mannering. I thought you'd gone.
15: Here, Mannering, what are you doing coming back? You'll mess up all my counting.
7: I can't help that. There's not enough smoke in there.
15: Fred, cancel that. He's come back.
14: Right, Mr. Hodges.
15: What are you playing at, Mannering?
7: Stand aside, Hodges. You need a lot more rags on this stove. Right, Jones, start taking the men through.
3: Very good, sir. I'm going now.
15: You want to asphyxiate them?
7: If a thing's worth doing, it's worth doing properly.
15: I hope you know what you're doing, Mannering. Anyway, keep sending them through with their straw bodies. I'm going round to the other end of the up.
7: Right, Jones is gone. You follow him, Fraser.
2: Aye, right here, sir.
7: And then Sponge, Hancock, White, stand by, ready to go.
9: How's it going, Fred?
16: Oh, they're coming through okay, Mr. Rogers. Here's one now.
15: Oh, hello, Mr. Jones.
3: Oh, I'd have to go back. I've forgotten my body.
15: I should have thought a body like yours is worth remembering.
3: That's insinuation, that is. I was talking about my bag of straw.
15: Oh! What's the matter with you, Jock?
2: I've got a splinter up my nose.
15: Oh, that's too bad, isn't it?
3: I told you, Mr. Fraser, you should have let me measure your nose properly. I thought it looked longer than the specified 2 inches.
2: Stop blathering, come on.
15: Here, come on, you two. Come on, clear out the way. Come on, up the ladder and over the wall, will you?
3: Just a moment, just a moment. Don't start handling me. You remember you're a civilian.
15: So what?
3: So keep a civilian tongue in your head. Come on, Jock, let's go.
15: Are you keeping the moving, Fred?
16: Yes, Mr. Rogers.
15: Are there many more to come, Mannering?
7: No, they're all gone. Off you go, Pike.
4: Right-o, Mr. Mannering.
7: All right, Godfrey. You're not getting out of this.
8: I wasn't trying to get out of it, Mr.
7: You'd
8: Mannering.
7: You'd like to, though, wouldn't you? Now, you go first, and remember, I'm right behind you. So don't try any of your conchy tricks on me.
6: Last man going in now, Hodges.
15: Right you are. How many have you counted, Fred?
16: Well, there's a lot more smoke than usual, isn't there?
15: It's that Captain Mannering. He's a ruddy hooligan. He's putting more rags on the stove. Come on, Wilson, hurry up and get over that wall.
13: Just clear off, will you?
16: Mr. Hodges, what do you want me to do with this sack of straw?
15: Don't tempt me, boy. Just carry it and yourself over the wall. Go on, get along with you.
16: That's 15 now.
15: Right, only 2 more to come then. You can follow the others over the wall now, Fred.
16: Right you are, Mr. Hodges.
8: Is this it?
15: Oh, yes, you made it then, Grandpa. Where's Captain Mannering?
8: Just behind me.
15: Right, well, I'm going over the wall. You can wait here for him.
8: Very well. That's funny. He was just behind me. I wonder what's keeping him. I hope nothing's happened to him. Mr. Mannering, are you in there? Oh, dear. What have I where to do? Mr. Hodges, Mr. Mannering hasn't come out yet. I shall just have to go in and get him. All right, Mr. Mannering. I'm coming.
17: Sit forward a bit, Charles, and let me straighten your pillows. There we are.
8: Oh, thank you, Sissy. Does

0: Sit forward a bit, Charles, and let me straighten your pillows. There we are.
1: Oh, thank you, Sissy.
0: Does my brother have to have special food, Doctor?
2: No. He'll be as right as rain in a day or two, Miss Godfrey. Just see that he gets plenty of rest.
0: Thank you, Doctor. And is it all right for Mr. Mannering and his friends to come in now?
2: Yes, of course. So long as they don't overexcite him. Well, I'll see myself out.
0: Thank you, Doctor.
2: Good afternoon.
0: Good afternoon.
2: Oh, good afternoon, Mr. Mannering.
3: Afternoon, Doctor.
0: My brother will see you now, Mr. Mannering.
4: Thank you, Miss Godfrey.
5: Hello there.
4: Godfrey. Feeling better?
1: Yes, thank you, sir.
6: There's some flowers for you, Mr. Godfrey.
1: My favorite, sweet peas.
7: And I've brought you some sweet breads. They'll make you nice and strong, they will.
5: And here's a half bottle of scotch for you.
1: Thank you so much.
0: You mustn't encourage him to drink, must we?
5: Purely medicinal, Mum. Purely medicinal.
8: Well, sir, aren't you going to thank him for saving your life?
4: Yes, of course I am. Now, look, Godfrey, I may have said a few harsh things in the past, but I want you to know that deep down what's this photograph of a soldier in uniform? Is this you, Godfrey?
1: Yes, sir, yes. It was taken in the last war.
4: If my eyes don't deceive me, you're wearing the military medal.
1: Yes, I know.
4: But you told me that you were that you were a conscientious objector.
1: So I was, sir.
4: And how did you win the MM?
0: He volunteered as a medical orderly. My brother wouldn't tell you himself, Mr. Mannering. He's much too modest. But during the Battle of the Somme, he went out into no man's land under heavy fire and saved several lives.
1: It was nothing, really.
4: I had no idea.
7: Now, I'm sure we're all very sorry we stood upon you in false judgment, Mr. Godfrey.
5: Yes, indeed. Speaking for myself, I never doubted you for a single moment.
8: Perhaps in future, sir, Godfrey could be our medical orderly.
4: Ah, thank you, Wilson. Yes, that's an excellent idea. As from today, Godfrey, you're appointed platoon medical orderly. Report back as soon as you're fit.
1: Oh, thank you, sir.
4: Oh, I mustn't tire you anymore. Goodbye, Godfrey.
1: Goodbye, sir.
4: Well, before I go, there's still one thing that I don't understand.
1: What's that, sir?
4: Why you never wear your medals?
1: Well, somehow I think they look rather ostentatious, sir.
4: Ostentatious? Good Lord, man. If I'd have won the military medal, I'd have worn it proudly on my chest for all the world to see.
1: Yes, sir. That would have been all right, sir, because somehow you look like a hero.
8: Just goes to show, doesn't it, sir? You should never judge by appearances.

That episode of Dad's Army, based on the original television series by Jimmy Perry and David Croft. You heard Arthur Lowe as Captain Mannering, John LeMessurier as Sergeant Wilson, Clive Dunn, Corporal Jones, John Lorry, Private Fraser, Arnold Ridley, Private Godfrey, Ian Lavender, Private Pike, Bill Pertwee, Chief Warden Hodges, Nan Braunton, Sissy Godfrey, Michael Siegel, Second Warden, and Norman Ettlinger as the Doctor. 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
10: Thanks to Andrew Lachlan for that. Let's meet the teams now. Please welcome, first on my right, Francis Ween and Mark Steele. Challenging them on my left, Alan Corran and Fred McCauley. Francis, who seems to have gone a little rusty?
11: Rusty?
10: Yes. Which metal do we associate with rust?
11: Well, quite a number. What are you on about? Rust. Well, I didn't. I assumed it would be one of the news stories in the week, you know, like Gordon Brown's...
10: Oh! There you go.
11: What?
10: The Iron Chancellor.
12: Oh, wasn't that hard,
11: this
12: was it?
11: Well, it was pretty hard. Just like something out of the AZ crossword. And the Observer, how does rusty fit into...
10: I'm afraid you're just going to have to accept these new working practices.
11: All right. Well, in reply to the question you didn't ask, this is Gordon Brown. He delivered something called a pre-budget report. Now, actually, it's a post-budget report, as far as I can see, because the budget was in April, so it's after the budget. And he did this budget in April, and he got all his sums wrong. And Blair then made him stay behind after school until he got them right. And he has now got them right, and he's come to the House of Commons and said that he is going to have to borrow an extra $20 billion over the next 2 years, or $30 billion over the next three, that sort of thing. The good news is, on the other hand, it's not his fault. It's all the fault of world trade, which is the excuse we all use with our bank managers when the overdraft limit is exceeded, I'm sure.
13: You start getting phone calls from a call centre at 8:15 every morning going, hello, it's Tina here, I'm afraid you're £20 billion overdrawn. Are you going to make a payment?
14: I didn't understand the rusty thing, though, Simon. I'm with Francis on this.
10: Iron Chancellor.
14: What do they think of Gordon Brown? What do you think of Gordon Brown in Scotland, Fred?
15: Well, we admire him greatly, and he's such a good politician that I think there are a few of us who would actually like him to come back up and help out back home, because our Parliament building is costing more and more and more. I mean, it was originally going to cost $40 million, and the latest estimate is $400 million. So for any of you that wondered what happened to the man that was the Channel Tunnel accountant, I can tell you, he's still working.
10: Gordon Brown has been transformed from Iron Chancellor to Tin Man this week after being forced to admit he's got his budget sums wrong. Shadow Chancellor Michael Howard accused Mr. Brown of adopting a Canute-like attitude. At least with Mr. Howard's weird accent, I hope that's what he was saying. Economists said a large shadow had been cast over the Chancellor's economic record, though this turned out to be just Anne Diamond walking past. Mark, one very much for you, because you're hot back from the brazier, aren't you? Who's been pouring oil on troubled fires?
12: Well, this could be an assortment of government ministers, I suppose, who keep telling the fire brigade union that they have to modernise. The politicians keep saying, you know, you really must modernise. And then they say this in this Gothic building that is officially opened once a year by a man in garters who bangs a black rod on a door and then walks backwards so that everybody could say, "Hear, hear, honourable member," as they stand around a mace. And so I suppose the idea that they're coming up with is that they want to modernise the fire service, presumably in the way that they've modernised other services, which means that the fire engine will turn up and you'll have to pay a top-up fee before they hose anything down. But it'll be modernised, so there will be a Starbucks on the back of every fire engine. So I suppose the fire service should be modernised the same way that that Parliament has been modernised, so that if you ring up with a 999 call, they say, well, apparently there's a fire, and everybody goes, "Oh, here, here, here," and then they pledge to put out a white paper on the issue, and then about 6 months later, some civil servants start to put together a bit of a plan of how they're going to put the fire out, but then it never comes to anything because there's a second unelected fire service that it has to go to first, which is run by ancestors of 13th century firemen, and Melvin Bragg.
11: Well, but the answer to the question who is presumably Prescott, is it?
10: Yes.
11: The token Englishman in the government.
12: I think I've got this right. There was one interview last week where he was talking about the fire service, and I think what he said was, "Well, I mean, like, it was dumped on my lap, and I'm asking to be, why do you asking?" And you know, those stubborn firemen, they wouldn't even agree to that. No wonder they can't do a deal. If you agreed to anything Prescott said, you'd have agreed to put out a fire in three separate tenses at once.
11: And the one thing about him is that he's the one man in the room who doesn't get the joke, so everyone despises him. Tony Blair does, the firefighters do, they all do. And he's the one person who still thinks that he's regarded as this serious statesman who's going to sort it all out. Actually, he said this week that jobs would go as a result of the dispute, and his is almost certainly one of them, I think, isn't it? with any luck.
12: The Sun had a big headline at the start of the strike that said, "Blair does a Maggie," and he's obviously very proud of that, Blair, and I suppose the only thing is he's probably a little bit jealous, and he thought, yeah, but Thatcher didn't just defeat the union, she actually would shut down an entire workforce, and that's probably his plan. His next thing would be to produce a closure programme of fire stations, and then try and shut down the whole lot, I suppose, and then wheel these firefighters angry, saying, "There's enough flames in them warehouses for another three generations." We'd all have little yellow stickers saying, "Slide down a pole, not Dole." That's not me, is it? Cut that out.
10: John Prescott said he has enough of striking firemen. He prefers hitting members of the public. Fred, which inspector has called?
15: There's only one. Well, there's a group of inspectors. Is it the weapons inspectors?
10: It is. Hands picks.
15: Yeah, and I think there have been a few installations now, and they're just wandering about like Sergeant Wilson from Dad's Army, saying, "Would you mind awfully telling us if that's a weapon of mass destruction?" And if the Iraqis don't look shifty, they say, "Well, thank you very much. We're sorry to have troubled you." They should send in a two-year-old child, because they've never done that. "What's that? What's that? What's that? What's that? What's that? What's that? What's that? What's that?" Didn't they go to, they went to some place and they said it was an animal vaccination factory or something like that. They just made biscuits. And I think, actually, if you're looking for chemical warfare, any food processing plant in the UK has probably got more chemicals.
10: The UN weapons inspectors have had a successful start to their programme, despite reports of bugging by the Iraqis. They're believed to be using a state-of-the-art eavesdropping device capable of picking up the smallest whisper and transmitting it instantly, codenamed Linda Snell. The UN team began to suspect they were bugged when they arrived unannounced at the first inspection site and were instantly served three lattes, a cappuccino, and a mug of hot chocolate, just as you like it, sir. Alan, listen to this.

0: For whom, Alan, do words not come easy?
1: Practically everybody. I mean, this could be Prescott, it could be Bush, it could be anybody else who mangles the language. You talking about Bush here?
0: No.
1: Oh, I'm shaken. Normally George Bush down this end by this time of night. Is it the young who are illiterate?
0: It is.
1: Well, that is no surprise to anyone. All the children in our schools can neither speak nor add up. There was a whole thing about how mathematics, we are the worst in Europe, and nobody can actually read anything, which is how we arrive at illiterate deputy prime ministers and innumerate chancellors of the Exchequer. Just what you need to take you into the dark night of the soul that's awaiting all of us when Hans Blick screws up. It isn't any kind of surprising question at all. It's just the children in this country are not educated. That's the only way they can actually get into all the new universities we have, is by being illiterate and innumerate. Otherwise, they'll reach standards that are too high actually to get in.
2: You were saying about how the Scottish education system's so good. I mean, our newspapers at home said, words, big thing. There's a problem with, I remember reading it, said problem with lighty racy. Literacy. I'll spell it out for you if you want.
1: Illiteracy, he doesn't know the meaning of the word.
3: An Ofsted report this week found that up to 200,000 7-year-olds cannot read and 50,000 cannot write. The figures would have been more, but children aren't any good at sums either. In a speech on adult illiteracy, the Education Secretary, Charles Clark, said, "Every day we pay people to go to work who can read like who cannot read like an 11-year-old.
4: Every this is the day son of the man who wrote a book called The Uses of Literacy.
3: Every day we pay people to go to work who cannot read like an 11-year-old, which is why John Prescott has been so useless at brokering a deal with the FBU, etc. The shame. We start round two with a classified ad from Property Weekly.
5: Delightful rear garden comprises flower beds with a variety of mature plants and shrubs.
3: Thanks to Lincoln Bolsover for sending that in. It's a wonderful name, Lincoln Bolsover.
1: It's a village, isn't it? It's like Kirtley Ambrose or Courtney Walsh.
6: Somewhere in Gloucestershire.
3: Francis, whose new idea should be taken at face value?
7: Yes, I did read about this. It was someone who was described as a top plastic surgeon. I don't know if there are bottom plastic surgeons as well, but there probably are. But this chap actually lived up to his billing because he's all about tops. He gave a speech saying that complete face transplants will be possible within, I think, 6 months, he claims. And this was reported as if it was news, that it's going to be a great breakthrough. In fact, they've been going on for years, as some of us know to our cost, after that awful incident in the Casablanca clinic I had with Ian Duncan Smith. But anyway, they're getting made available to all very soon.
1: Simon. I have to carry donor cards saying, in the event of my being knocked down by a 653 bus, I would like my face to go too. I'd have to think about that a bit. I've got one for the kidneys. I don't mind that. I mean, you can't recognise my kidney from somebody else. But I really, you know, my face suddenly appearing in the Minor of Manor House in 40 years' time. My children a bit of a shock to see their father coming back. I thought we'd buried him.
2: I mean, if you were hit by the bus, I mean, you'd have a certain expression on your face as well. So somebody's going to be walking about like... what if you're a male adult donor of a certain age, right, and you die at the point of, you know, physical entertainment with a lady?
1: There is only the face to you.
2: Well, my face changes. You've got some poor donee walking about with that expression on his face. Oh. And I... Oh. Do you like my new coat? Oh. I commend this budget statement to the House.
8: Oh. Is that the expression that Scottish people make? At that
2: point? Well, it's... Oh.
8: Same expression they make for, oh, your tea's ready.
2: Well, it does usually have the word Kirsty involved as well. Oh, Kirsty. I'm ever so grateful. You're most accommodating.
3: Plastic surgeon Peter Butler predicts that the first full face transplant could take place in Britain within the next 6 months. Psychologist Dr. Eric Sigmund said that the yuck factor might put people off new faces. Especially anyone who remembers this as a show that discovered Jim Davidson, Shawadi Wadi and Les Dennis. Fred, listen to this.

0: Fred, who's getting another pair of hands around the house?
1: And we're opening the doors to Eastern European young ladies of 16 years and above to come and live with us all. We're all getting one. I don't know if my kids... Have you had an au pair? Sorry,
0: not recently.
1: Your family employ the services. Because I have to say that in all the things I've introduced to my marriage, pert-breasted European girls was never met with much favour with Mrs. McCauley. A family in Glasgow that employed an au pair from Denmark, and on the first night the missus was out of the house, the husband's sitting flicking through the channels, as is the husband's prerogative, and the new au pair came in, took the channels off him, right, took the remote control off him, sat down in the settee and started flicking through and said in her best Danish voice, "Do we have porno?"
0: And did they?
1: Of course, she was fired for taking the remote control.
0: The au pairs must be provided with basic food and lodging and an allowance of up to £45 a week. Conditions which News Quiz panellists can only dream about. These days, au pairs are all too often viewed as cheap labour. Common drudges forced to cook, clean, look after the children, subject to the ever-present threat of a sexual advance from the head of the household. Of course, when I was a boy, that's what wives were for. Alan, which organisation has discovered that business is a lottery?
2: The lottery. It is plummeting. It is going down its own tubes. It's losing money. No one really wants to go in for it anymore. Given the rest of life, with, you know, there's enough lottery with pensions, house prices and all the rest. There's no point going and buying a ticket for the rest of it. I mean, given that everything is a gamble, then, Camelot is up the spout.
1: Thanks to my fellow countryman, Billy Connolly, of course. Why is he going? Buy a little, buy nothing.
3: They've finally sussed out how ridiculous it is and how unlike you are. The start used to get all these people with these schemes. And honestly, so many people saying things like, "Oh, I think number 23, because that hasn't been out for a few months, so that's due to come out." And I think, right, that assumes that the little balls have A memory and B a sense of fair play. And every week they're twizzling around. 17's there. "Oh, I'll go, no, get back, let 23 out." It's been out since March. Lost sense of me months there.
0: 28 pence of every pound spent on a lottery ticket goes to good causes, such as sports centres for young athletes, arts organisations, and keeping Christine Hamilton off TV. Before we start the final round, here's a property ad taken from the Somerset County Gazette.
4: A beautifully fitted two-bedroom flat within this sought-after development. Two bedrooms, secure underground parking, and 24-hour undertaker.
0: Thanks to Miles Gossers of Richmond for that. Francis, listen to this.

0: Francis, who had to wash the spider out of their shopping.
1: It's actually a rather scary story. It's like those old films about ants and bugs and swarms of killer bees. Turns out if you buy grapes, you'll be attacked by black widow spiders. Every day there are fresh horror stories of, you know, women taking their children to school and they had a little bag of grapes in the middle of the car that they pick at on the way to school, and suddenly the child picks this thing out and says, "Oh, look, what's this?" And it rears up and spits venom at them. It's a bit like looking in the shaving mirror and finding Ian Duncan Smith has come to me. Terrible.
2: Incredibly blasé about it, though, Tesco's. They said, "Oh, well, it proves that we are using organic methods and not using pesticides," which is a bit blasé. My dad would have been like that, I think, if I'd said, "Oh, Dad, these grapes have got a black widow." He'd have just gone, "Well, eat round it."
0: Black widow spiders are potentially deadly to humans, and their venom is 15 times more potent than a rattlesnake. So, rather like Edwina Curry, but with more legs.
2: When they find them in Tesco's, do the women have to say, "Mr. Simpson, Mr. Simpson, black widow checkout number 9.
0: Mark, which builder got the hump this week?
2: Oh, this is a brilliant bloke. He was, there was a speed bump right outside his house, and he got fed up with all these sort of milk floats and lorries and things that every time they went over him, it made the sort of ka-ching, rattle, rattle, rattle noise of a vehicle going over a speed bump. And so he wrote to the council and went very formally through this whole process of complaining about the speed bump, and the council being like a council never even replied. And at one point he said, "I'm going to dig this up myself." And he happened to be a builder who happened to have a JCB, so he went out and dug it up himself and cleared the whole speed bump away. Splendid chap. What annoys me about it, because people, you get the people who sort of get scared of the speed bumps, and they are irritating things. I know they probably serve a purpose, but they, you know, people get scared of them, and you get stuck behind these people that crawl. Only thing we can do about 20 miles an hour over speed bump, but you get these old people who drive with their hats on, still inside their car. Go exactly in the middle of the road, or they see a leaf in the road and indicate to go round it. So top play to your JCB man, I say.
0: After a month of sleepless nights caused by the sound of traffic bouncing over the speed bump near his house, Oxford builder Ian Beasley dug up the hump with the aid of a pneumatic drill. It's not just Mr. Beasley who had to suffer in this way. Women up and down the country know the awful effects that can be produced by a hump in the middle of the night. Fred, where was Britain's biggest fish supper to be found this week?
3: We've had some problems in Scotland with fish. Our fish stocks are exhausted, and I mean, we haven't caught them all, they're just knackered. We're chasing them, and the answer might be that there's a shark in Cornwall. Which is... Just came to me there. There's been a huge shark found and caught, and it's big enough to feed 5,000 people if you've got loaves.
4: It is, that's 1,200 people. It's a thresher shark, but we're describing Norman Lamont, I suppose, who hangs around picking up women outside off licences.
3: Quite tame,
5: isn't it? Thresher shark.
4: Tame, it's dead. It doesn't get any tamer than that.
2: When the oil tanker went down last week, there was a lot of sharks in that area, apparently. So it's probably come up away from there, thought, well, I better get out of the way of all this oil.
4: What a marine grasp you have.
5: It came up with...
2: did a left up the Bay of Biscay, up the whatnot. Round the back of you, what, the one on the right, France, there you go, Cornwall, wallop, dead. That's what the cabbies said to go. Shark cabbies. Oh, bleeding hell. I'm not going north of Finnish there this time, am I? I feel sorry for it, because when there's no other ships, apart from oil tankers, seem to snap in half. Nothing else. So the sharks and all the jellyfish must be down there, and they see a boat about to snap in half, and they must think, oh, what's this going to be? Something fun? Some furniture on the way from Sweden we can have a laugh with? Oh, not oil again!
0: This week, two fishermen caught a 520-pound shark off the coast of Cornwall. The vessel skipper became alarmed when he saw, as he put it, a bloody great creature rearing out of the water. even more alarmed when he realised it wasn't Anne Diamond. When it's been cut up, the shark is expected to provide 1,000 fillets, some driftwood, a small dinghy, and Robert Maxwell. Alan, why are parrots mainly blue this season?
4: I think this one's about a parrot, isn't it?
0: It is.
4: Did you say something about a parrot?
0: I did.
4: There is a 13th century church somewhere, and a parrot is nesting. I don't know where they. I don't know what they do, but it's perching, I suppose. Anyway, it's standing there, and it's whistling and cackling, and they're all really very pleased, and given the liberal move of the Church of England, I suppose it'll be ordained any minute now. I only have one parrot story that I really like. Man goes into a pet shop, and he says to the bloke behind, "I'd like a parrot." The fellow says, "Fine, you've got a lot of parrots here." So he said, "Got three over there, and there's a blue one, a green one, and a grey one." And he says, "Well, that blue parrot... how much is that?" "Oh, that's £500. He said, £500? That parrot can whistle all of the Toccata and Fugue. "Really?" So the bloke says, "Well, I think £500 is rather a lot for me." And he said, "What about that yellow job next to it?" And he said, "Yellow job is really mangy." And he says, "Oh, no, that one's actually £1,000. He said, "Why?" He said, "Well, that can do the whole of the Cole Porter songbook backwards." So I said, "Well, tell me about the one at the end, that thing at the end, that grey one with one leg and a walleye and all its feathers around the bottom of the perch." He said, "How much is it?" "It's £25,000, sir." £25,000? What can that one do?" He said, "I don't know, but the other two call it the master."
0: An escaped African grey parrot named Charlie, who set up home in a West Yorkshire church tower, has caused offence by swearing and wolf whistling at passers-by. When word spread that Charlie was in the bell tower, the church was inundated with visitors looking for Charlie. Angus Deaton, Liam Gallagher. Before we reveal the final scores, let's hear the cuttings the teams have brought along. Francis.
1: Simon, this is from the Daily Telegraph. It's a story from Germany. A German intelligence-gathering operation to uncover suspected terrorists and criminals went wrong after bills for phone-tapping services were sent to the people being bugged. German Federal Police last week sent an urgent warning to all regional police forces. They're checking records to ascertain who received the bills and whether they were aware of the eavesdropping.
0: Mark.
2: Right, this is from Alan's paper, The Times. The Times Vet, a weekly column, I presume. I have kept chickens for the past 3 years. I have 15 Ross Cobb chicks, now 8 weeks old. They have a field run, good food, and can find all the things chickens need for a happy life. I want to slaughter them. I do have a hand-operated guillotine, but wonder if feeding them rum-soaked raisins a couple of hours before killing them would help them to leave life happy and relaxed.
0: Fred.
3: This is about a burglar found in study who was locked up. A young burglar who was caught red-handed in a Telford house has been sentenced to 21 months custody in a young offender's institution. He was discovered in the study by the householder, who caught and restrained him until the police arrived. He denied the offence during a trial at Shrewsbury Crown Court. He had claimed he had merely been using the house in Kingsley Drive during the early hours of June the 8th as a shortcut to get to the main road.
0: Alan.
4: From the Northamptonshire Post, Simon. It says, following the hostile takeover of the Baxter's Butcher's chain by meat giants Dewhurst, more than 100 staff have been axed.
0: Thank you all. Let's look at the final scores. Francis and Mark have 16 points, but Fred and Alan have quite a few more. And before we leave you, here's an item from a sign advertising a new Kentucky Fried Chicken outlet.
6: Wanted chickens. Immediate start. Cox need not apply.
0: Good night, goodbye.
6: Taking part in the news quiz were Francis Green, Mark Steele, Rob McCauley and Alan Corrin. The chairman was Simon Hobbit and the news was read by me, Charlotte Green. The chairman's script was written by Simon Littlefield, Paul McKenzie and George Poles. And the producer was Simon Nichols.
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0: Well, now, listeners, this week we have a new feature, which is entitled Soho Beat. 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
1: The story you're about to hear is true. Only the jokes have been cleaned to protect the innocent.
0: So here it is, the first in what promises to be a series of one Soho.

0: This is Soho. Colourful, cosmopolitan Soho, where you can hear every tongue in the world spoken. Chinese. Italian. English. Yes, Soho. I'm a policeman, and Soho is my beat. Inspector Ellsworth is my name. Everyone in Soho knows me, and I know every one of them.
1: Here, look out. Watch it. Here comes Ellsworth.
0: All right, I've spotted you. Whitey Robinson and Soapy Dokes. Wanted for passing forged detergent coupons. Right?
1: No, sir. Detectives Rawlings and Hatchett, your assistants.
0: Oh. Well, take your hands out of your pockets. I walked on and found myself outside a sleazy nightclub, the Bucket of Mud. I pulled my hat down over my eyes and went through the sleazy glass doorway. I made a mental note. Either don't pull hat down so far or cut eye holes. Inside, I seated myself at a sleazy table next to a sleazy young man. He started violently when he saw me.
2: Good heavens, you!
0: No. Come back. Well. No good turning your head away. I never forget a face. It's post office purse, the pensions pincher, isn't it?
1: No, it isn't.
0: Oh, no, it isn't. No, well, I got it. Lingerie Louis, the laundry line lifter. Right?
1: No.
0: Oh, I've seen your face. I know I've seen it. Yes. Who are you?
1: I'm your brother.
0: Gerald, when did they let you out?
1: They didn't. I broke out. And they're never going to get me back in there again. Never. I'd sooner die than go back to that place.
0: Gerald, that's no way to talk about the Royal College of Music.
1: Music? I'm finished with music, you hear?
0: Your cello, Gerald. You were getting on so well. You'd almost learn how to hold it without the spike going through your foot.
1: Well, I've sold my cello.
0: Oh, Gerald, no.
1: Yes? I wrapped it in brown paper and sold to a short, fat woman as a dressmaker's dummy.
0: Gerald, what are you doing in a joint like this? This is Tonio Morelli's place. He's the man behind this new extortion racket. The one that's got the whole of Soho terrorized.
1: Just let me lead my own life. If you want to help me, just tell me one thing. Who's that girl over there? She's beautiful.
3: Hey! What for you stare at me like that?
1: I'm sorry. It's just that I've never seen anyone with quite such a wonderful figure.
3: You stare at me like that, and Tonio, he make a big trouble.
0: What did I tell you, Gerald? I thought I knew her. Gerald, this is Tonio Morelli's girl. You start with her and you'll finish up in an alley.
1: That's what I had in mind.
0: She won't be with you. Gerald, you don't know what you're getting mixed up with.
1: There you go again. Treat me like a kid. I know what I'm doing. Look, miss, what time do you knock off?
3: Knock off for who?
1: Anybody. I'd like to meet you afterwards. I've got 2 tickets for a concert.
3: I don't know if Tonio find out.
4: Tonio is a find out.
0: Oh, Morelli.
4: I'll see, Signor Inspector. In my office, I have here everyone. So, the Inspector's a kid brother wants to take out Tony Morelli's girl, huh?
0: Watch it, Morelli. No rough stuff. One blast on my whistle and the whole of P Division will be here within the hour.
4: What whistle?
0: What whistle?
4: Yeah.
0: Well, the one here in my top... All right, Morelli, give it back.
4: Look, if this kid brother, he wants to take out my Maria, okay. He's a nice boy, I like it.
0: Gerald, don't you believe a word of it. I know Morelli. He's so shady, he's got moss growing on his north side. Don't trust him, Gerald.
1: I'm old enough to look after myself. Mr. Morelli, you're a good sport. Come on, Maria. Slip a Mac over your tray and let's go.
3: All right.
0: All right, you go, but... Look, son, are you all right for money?
1: I'm all right for money.
0: Or would you lend me a quid? He's nicked me wallet as well. For the next few weeks, I patrolled the Soho pavements with uneasiness in my mind. Wasn't too good in the stomach either. Why was Morelli being so friendly to my young brother? Should I call in the yard to find out what was afoot? Then one day, outside a delicatessen shop in Greek Street...
5: Oi! Inspector! Here!
0: It was horrible, Jaime. The only one-fingered pickpocket in Soho. Because of his disability, all he could steal was key rings and donuts. So he did a little bit of police informing on the side to make up his money.
5: Inspector, listen, listen. I know Morelli's plan. He's got a vendetta.
0: Oh, no, I've seen him riding it.
5: No, a vendetta against you. No, he's going to murder somebody and he's going to pin it on your kid brother.
0: Wait a minute. Let me write this down in my notebook.
5: Yes.
0: Otherwise, I'm bound to forget.
5: Well,
0: now then, who's he going to murder?
5: Well, that's the bit I don't know. But I think...
0: Just a minute. How do you spell that last word? Honorable Hymie, I'm talking to you.
2: Honorable Hymie, don't muck about. Get up.
1: Having a bit of trouble, old man?
0: Gerald.
1: That's Honorable Hymie, wasn't it?
0: This is murder. A man lies at our feet, severely dead. Gerald, you're my principal suspect.
1: Me? I'm only here because Morelli told me to meet Maria outside the osteopath's.
0: What's she doing in an osteopath's?
1: She's having her kneecaps lowered.
0: Why? Why?
1: To save her shortening all her dresses. Look, here she is now.
3: Oh, Gerald, I'm sorry, I'm a little... Inspector, what are you... Oh, a man with a knife through his back. Is he?
1: No, not is he, Hymie. And my own brother thinks I did it.
3: Oh, no, he did not do it. Why do you think it was him?
0: Look at the murder weapon. A knife. You recognize it, Gerald?
1: It's a frame-up. You can't prove that's my knife. There must be thousands of people who have knives marked to Gerald Ellsworth from his elder brother, Inspector Jim.
3: Oh, Inspector, no. He did not do it. But I tell you who did. Tonio Morelli. To frame Gerald.
0: I see. Just let me write that down in my notebook. Hello, it's already down there.
3: Oh, don't you see? Morelli wants to get at you through your kid brother.
0: Ah, so that's the game, eh? And there's not a moment to lose. Move over. Let me get to that police call box. Hello? Give me the P super. The superintendent P division, dear. That you, super? Alert all officers. Have them standing by tonight with truncheons, guns, tear gas and anti-riot weapons. We're raiding the bucket of mud.
6: Inspector, take your hands off of me.
0: Take your hands off.
6: What are you up to gain about this raid, huh?
1: I'll tell you. You tried to fix my big brother by pinning a murder rap on me. But you forgot one thing, Mr. Morelli. The fingerprints on the knife.
6: There were no fingerprints on the knife. I wore a gloves.
1: What about the fingerprints on the gloves?
6: I wiped them off with a duster.
1: What about the fingerprints on the duster?
6: I wiped them off with a handkerchief.
1: What about the handkerchief?
6: I wiped them off with the...
0: With what?
6: My fingers.
0: As I thought. The fatal slip. Show me your fingers. You see, Gerald?
1: A perfect set of fingerprints.
0: Tonio Garibaldi Mantovani Morelli, I hereby...
1: Look out, he's making a run for it.
0: He's going towards the service hatch.
6: You'll never get to me.
0: Maria, what is at the bottom of the service hatch?
3: A vat of hot rice pudding and stewed prunes.
0: Hot rice pudding and stewed prunes. In that case, tell Soho all is well again.
1: Why?
0: Tony Morelli has met his desserts.

0: Dick. Here, Mr. Glove.
1: Aye?
0: That son of yours, that rum.
1: Aye?
0: Weren't he laid up recently?
1: Laid up, Ted? Yeah. Yes, he was. Yes, very ill he was. Yes. Yeah. Temperature nearly 101 degrees centipede he had. He had flu. Yeah. Very poorly he was. But, of course, the worst part about flu is not the having of it, Ted.
2: No.
1: It's not the having of it.
2: No.
1: It's the afterwards, not the having.
2: Yeah.
1: It left Ron like a limp rag. I'm not exaggerating. No. I'm not... A limp rag. No. An husk. He was an husk of a man. I'm not overstating.
2: No.
1: He sat on the sofa all day like patients on an emolument, he done.
0: Well, of course, the best thing when they feel like that's just leave him alone.
1: That's
0: you
1: what
0: know.
1: I did. That's what I did. I just dusted him over in the mornings and then I let him get on with it. But not her. Oh, no. Oh, no.
2: No.
1: Not her. She kept trying to sort of rouse him, if you know what I mean.
3: Oh, Ron. I am worried about you. You're looking so washed out. You're not yourself yet, are you?
4: No, Ethel.
3: Oh, I thought not. You've just lost all your vivacity somehow. Oh, Ron, beloved, do try and perk up. What's happened to your twinkle?
4: I've read it.
3: Oh, no, Ron, not the comic. You're Joy DeVive. You're sitting there with a face on you like... Well... Like you've got some awful secret suffering.
4: I have, Ethel.
3: What is it, Ron?
4: The fire's scorching me foot.
3: Well, then, why don't you take your foot away?
4: I just can't be bothered.
3: Ron, you must buck up, beloved. Would you fancy me cooking you something nice and tasty?
4: No, thank you, Ed.
3: A lovely, creamy semolina junket?
4: No, thank you, Ed.
3: I'll put raisins in it?
4: No, thank you, Ed.
3: Well, how about trying a jigsaw puzzle?
4: In a semolina junket?
3: Doing one.
4: Oh, doing one. Yes. Oh, that's different.
3: Well...
4: No, thank you, Ed.
3: Well, I just don't know. I don't know what to suggest. You've got me, Ron.
4: No, thank you, Ed.
3: Oh, Ron, I didn't mean that... Well, although, mind you, if it had backed you up... Well, come on then, Ron. Come on. Let's have a good old cuddle.
4: Oh, I can't be bothered, Ed.
3: Purely for medicinal purposes.
4: Oh.
3: Oh, come on, beloved. Just a kiss.
4: No, Ed. You have one on your own.
3: Oh, force yourself, Ron.
4: No, Ed, it's too much for love, and I get it dizzy.
1: Hello, hello, hello. Occupational therapy. Well, turn it in for a minute, laughing boy. It's time for your medicine.
4: Oh, no, Dad. No.
1: Yes, Ron, yes. Get this down, you. It's supposed to be 2 dessert spoonfuls, but we ain't got no dessert spoon, so I've poured it all in the coal shovel. Now then, mouth open.
5: Oh, dear.
1: We have this performance 3 times a day.
5: Oh.
1: Hey, you pinion his arms.
3: It's all right.
1: I'll hold his nose. Now, come on, open, open. There. That's it. Oh, well, I think some of it went in.
3: Most of it seemed to go in his ear.
1: Well, his ear will do. It says so on the label, doesn't it? It says it should be taken orally.
3: Oh.
1: That's Latin for taking through the lug hole.
3: Oh, it's a tonic, is it?
1: It might quite well be. Actually, the lady next door gave it to us when the cat lost its fur.
4: Ah.
1: Oh, dear. Listen to him. Give him his sweet.
3: Yes, all right.
1: Hey, what are we going to do about him?
3: I just don't know. He's just got no interest in living.
1: No, he never went in pretty much at the best of times. This mooning around, this listlessness. Look at him, eating that sweet. Couldn't even be bothered to take the paper off first. Oh, you're a big lump of misery, you are.
3: Oh, ranting at him won't help, Mr. Glover.
1: Who's ranting?
3: You are.
1: Oh, go on.
3: And if you want to know what Ron needs, I'll tell you.
1: Oh, go on then, tell me.
3: Well, if you'll pardon me saying so, if you were any sort of a father, you'd send him off for a week to convalesce.
4: Where's that, eh?
3: See?
4: convent.
3: He's taking an interest already.
1: Can we
3: buy the bracing seats? Somewhere like Brighton? Would it make a world of difference?
1: I dare say it would. Of course it would. But I wish I could afford it. To make my Ron well and happy, I'd gladly sacrifice every penny Mrs. Glum's got. Unfortunately, as it so happens, I sacrificed it last Saturday at the dogs. All I've got in the whole world now is 4 and 2.
3: Well, I must say, Mr. Glum, I'm a bit disgusted.
1: Oh, very nice.
3: Well, it's funny how you can always think up a scheme for anything that's to your benefit.
1: All right. That'll do.
3: Well,
1: all right.
3: You.
1: Your point is taken. Just quiet that rasping voice for a minute. Let me do a bit of thinking here. This problem is, how can 3 people travel by train to Brighton without having to go through the bureaucratic formality of paying fares?
3: I don't know, Mr. Glum.
1: Well, neither do I. No. You don't know, I don't know.
4: In that case, Dad, perhaps I may be allowed to say something.
1: Well, if it's to do with the problem, yes, Ron.
4: It is to do with the problem, Dad.
1: Well, then, by all means, Ron, then say what you have to say.
4: I don't know either.
1: That's marvellous, that is.
4: It is.
1: That's very helpful.
4: Thank you, Dad.
1: Now put your foot back in the fire and carry on scorching. This is a challenge. No problem is insolvent, you know. Not to a man born with the precious gift of a dishonest mind like what I got.
3: But, Mr. Glum, there's just no way...
1: Shut up! Let me have a bit of thinking here. I'm thinking. My guardian angel... my guardian angel has responded in my hour of need. Thank you, Dr. Crippin. In my mind, I have the solution.
3: And what's that?
1: In 3 magic words, platform tickets. Brighton, here we come. Ron and F and Mr. Glum. Y'all talk. Only about another 30 minutes and we'll be there. Was you looking through the window when we went through that last station, Ron?
4: Yes, Dad.
1: Well, what was the name of it?
4: Oh, it was a place I never heard of, Dad. Ongenickums.
1: Ongenickums?
4: Yeah.
1: Ron, that's no smoking and it's on the other side of our window. For heaven's sake, stop fiddling with that window strap. I'm not pulling your finger out of that hole again.
4: But I've got nothing to do,
1: nothing
4: Dad.
1: To do. We must... You can amuse yourself somehow, can't you?
4: No, I've done everything possible. I've pushed all the armrests up and down. I've had the heat on and off. I've worked the blind. I've fallen off the luggage rack.
1: Oh, hello, look. On the wall there. There's a hint for the bored traveller. See what it says? Articles thrown out the window may hit men working on the line.
4: Oh, yes, I think I'd like that. I'll go out in the corridor and throw them there, Dad.
1: That's it. Oh, I must say, he's much more his old self, isn't he? The way he nipped ahead and found his empty compartment, the way he... Hey, don't just crouch there, staring blindly at the picture of Llangollen Gorge.
3: I'm petrified, Mr. Glum. I don't see how this scheme can possibly work.
1: And I don't see how I can possibly go wrong. Have I got to explain it again? Have I got to go through it? We got on this train of Victoria, didn't we, by purchasing 3 platform tickets and just walking through the barrier.
3: Yes.
1: Was there any trouble?
3: No, Mr. Glum, but what about when we get to Brighton?
1: It's all organised. Oh, dear. That gentleman I met at Victoria, you saw the gentleman?
3: Yes.
1: He's an old boozing pal of mine. He comes from Brighton every day. This morning before leaving Brighton, he purchases 3 platform tickets on Brighton Station. These I now have secreted about me person in my waistcoat pocket here. When we alight at Brighton, we walk backwards down the platform, waving goodbye to an imaginary relative. An aunt or something. At the barrier, we dry a tear. We hand these tickets over. Now tell me what can go wrong.
3: Oh, I don't know. I wish I could share your confidence.
1: Yes, don't you know by now when I make a plan, it's foolproof down to the tiniest detail. Name me one thing that I've overlooked.
2: May I see your tickets, please?
1: Oh, lovely. Oh, dear.
2: Yes, but now look here, sir. You've been 20 minutes searching yourself for those tickets. Don't you think you should put your shirt back on now? The truth is, you've not got them now, have you?
1: How dare you allegiate such unfounded anomalies? As it so happens, you might be interested to know this, I'm a personal friend of Lord Southern, after whom this branch of the railway was named. Now, where's my shirt? That's funny. Where's my shirt now?
4: There. got anything more for me to throw on the line?
1: Anything? Oh, my best trip drive.
2: Now, look here, sir. We'll be arriving shortly. I must ask you where these tickets are.
1: Oh, I don't know where they are.
4: They're in your waistcoat there. But...
1: Will you mind your own business?
3: Yeah. Give up and confess, Mr. Glass.
1: Shut up, Evelyn. Oh. I'm not done yet. Now, shut up. Inspector.
2: Yes?
1: I'll give you my solemn word that I shall find these tickets before we reach Carlisle.
2: Yes, sir. Reach where, sir?
1: Carlisle. I suppose you'll be telling me next that this train don't go to Carlisle.
2: Oh, I'm afraid it doesn't, sir.
1: What? Do my ears hear me aright?
2: Oh, you're travelling in the wrong direction entirely,
1: Well, sir. In that case, Inspector, we have been grossly misdirected.
2: Well, I'm very sorry, sir.
1: Oh, I'm very sorry, sir. I'm very... Not a word of apology, you'll notice.
2: It's not my mistake, sir. I'm only the inspector.
1: Well, get on with your inspecting, then.
2: Yes,
1: go on, get on with it.
2: Yes,
1: there wouldn't be these mistakes if people did your work and done it properly.
2: Yes, sir.
1: Get out! Oh, that was touch and go, wasn't it?
4: Oh, Dad, look, I can see the sea. I can see... Quick, here, get me bucket off the rack.
3: Mr. Yeah. Glum, we've made it!
5: The train just arrived at the 9:40 from Victoria. All tickets to be shown at the barrier.
6: All tickets, please. Your tickets, sir.
1: Goodbye, Auntie Nell. Goodbye, dear.
4: Have a good bon voyage.
3: Bye, Auntie.
1: Oh, how I hate these parties from new relatives.
6: Your three tickets, sir?
1: Oh, certainly, my man. We've just been on the platform seeing this lad's elderly aunt off, you know. Now, come along, Ed. Come on, Ron. Let's not linger.
6: Just a minute, sir. I'm afraid I'll have to ask you to come with me to the station master.
1: The station master?
6: Yes.
1: Oh, what about it? What about the station master, eh?
6: These tickets, sir.
1: Well, there's nothing wrong with these tickets, mate. Brighton station on the front, you can see that. And today's date on the back. Everything's completely in order.
6: Except one thing, sir.
1: What's that?
6: This happens to be Bognor Regis.
1: What?

Blitz and the BBC Review Orchestra bring our recorded show to a close. Those involved were Dick Bentley, Professor Jimmy Edwards, and June Whitfield, encouraged by Wallace Eaton and the keynotes. Frank Muir and Dennis Norton wrote the script, and the program was produced by Charles Maxwell. We all invite you to tune in again.

0: once upon a time there was an engineer.
1: Choo-choo Charlie was his name, we hear.
0: He had an engine and he sure had fun. He used good and plenty candy to make his train run.
2: Charlie says, love my good and plenty. Charlie says, really rings the bell. Charlie says, love my good and plenty. Don't know any other candy that I love so well.
3: Do you know the one-word recipe for cheesecake?
4: Great.

0: It's for you. It's your dinner. It's called Cupboard Love. Cupboard Love's different. Comes in a packet, not a tin. See this foil pouch? Keeps it moist and squeezy. That's right. It's a new kind of cat food. Moist. It's good for you. Like it?
1: New Cupboard Love. What the well-cared-for cat has for dinner.
2: Oh, come in, Smithers. What is it? Speak up, boy. Orange juice.
3: No, sir. New Kellogg's Rise and Shine.
2: Hey, fiendish.
3: And look at this, sir.
2: No peel, no pips, and it's got vitamin C. Well, Smithers, I suppose this is it.
3: What are you doing, sir?
2: Thank you, Governor. Wife and three pips to support. Thank you.
1: New Kellogg's Rise and Shine. Now tastes as good as orange juice.
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3: Oh, yes. 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

0: This week, The Desperate Hours.
1: Oh, come on. It's your lead.
2: That's not good. I can't play a skilled game like cribbage with these gloves on.
1: Well, take them off, then.
2: If I do that, my fingers will be inside them. God blimey, it's worse than the Russian front, this house is.
1: It's nice of you to stay home and keep me company, Harold.
2: I can't afford to go out anywhere, can I? But I'm warning you, Dad, if we have another week like this, I'm turning it in. 30 bob we've made this week. It costs more than that to run the horse.
1: Oh, don't worry, something will turn up.
2: Yeah, my toes. I don't have much more of it. 3 weeks it's been like this. All the savings is gone. We've got a pile of bills over there you could pipe in a room with.
1: Well, we could always burn them, get a bit of heat.
2: Well, they're not going to get paid, that's for sure. There's no decent grub in the house. My guts has been rumbling all day. Do you know what I've had to eat today? Half a carrot. And I had to fight to get that out of the horse's mouth. That old bird whacked me with her umbrella.
3: That's for the horse, she said.
2: I'm starting to get hallucinations. You turned into a chicken 10 minutes ago.
1: Stop exaggerating.
2: You don't know how close it was, mate. If we'd have had some stuff in handy, it could have been painful for you. Look, we've been hard up before, Dad, but this is ridiculous. I haven't had a fag for a fortnight.
1: Oh, I've got some dog ends you can roll up.
2: No, thank you. They're the dog ends of the previous dog ends. That ain't been a proper fag since Christmas.
1: Oh, come on, it's your leave.
2: All right. 9.
1: 15 for 2.
2: 25.
1: 31 for 2. Your go.
2: 7.
1: 14 for 2.
2: Oh, God blimey. 24.
1: 31 for 2. And 1 is 3. And it's my first count. 15-2, 15-4, 2-6, 2-8, and 12's 20.
2: 20?
1: Yeah. Good hand, ain't it?
2: You fixed that hand, didn't you? When I went outside for a gypsy.
1: I never touched them, mate. I don't have to. I can beat you without cheating. Many have you got?
2: 2.
1: My box. 15-2, 15-4, 15-6, and 6 is 12, and 9 is 21.
2: Oh, this is ridiculous.
1: Home. That's it. That's, £1,154, you owe me.
2: You have to wait. About 20 years, I suppose. Go. My ends. They're like 2 packets of fish fingers, they are. Oh, God, what a life. I wonder what Ted Heath's doing now.
1: Yeah.
2: 9 o'clock. Yeah, so we'll be at the Athenaeum by now. He just has finished his dinner. The taste of the Strasbourg goose pâté still competing with the bouquet of the Chateau Lafitte 55. He'll be sitting in front of the fire, lighting up his Romeo and Juliet, warming a balloon of Grandi, Fenya, Champagne, Cognac in his hand, running himself sick about the unemployed. What a fast this is. What a fast. Let's turn it in, Dad. Yeah, I know what we can do. Look, we'll collect up all the scrap we can find.
1: Yeah.
2: All the lead pipe with the brass, the copper, the iron.
1: Yeah.
2: We fill all our pockets up with it.
1: Yeah.
2: And we jump in the canal.
1: Don't talk so silly, Harold.
2: Well, why not? It's better than living like this. It wouldn't take long. I'll lay on top of you.
1: No, don't talk like that. Things will get better. It's always better this time of the year. Spring will be here soon. The light nights will be coming.
2: Yeah. Well, I prefer the winter around here, so you can't see the poxy place.
1: Oh, let's have a drink and warm ourselves up.
2: Well, it won't warm much up. We've just about got enough left to wet the glass. Desolate. Here you are, Carruthers. Come on, old chap. Come on, Carruthers. It's well past sundown. Time for our chota peg. Oh, put the flag down. That's a good chap. Oh, the Queen. God bless her. By heavens, I'll be glad when the wabba's all in and the natives have bounced it down to Kuala Lumpur. Do you know, Carruthers, it's been estimated that from our estate alone we produce enough wabba to make 100 million prophylactics.
1: Yeah, disgusting.
2: You don't even know what they are. You think it's syrup of figs, mate. Yes, I think we can be proud of what we're doing. Oh, well, I think I'll turn in. It's Sunday tomorrow. Must be up nice and early to wash the elephant.
1: You don't ask for an elephant cobblers at times, don't you?
2: I was a sad old boy. I went out this morning without my helmet. Oh, God. Why couldn't you have been rich? Why couldn't you have owned a rubber plantation instead of a poxy rack and bone yard? I would have fancied myself, dear. Striding about with my baggy shorts on. Wish I'd stayed out in Malaya when I was in the army. I had it made out there, and I didn't know it. There was this beautiful Chinese bird who fancied me. Chin Lo.
1: Yeah.
2: Her father owned a shipping line or something. Rolling in it, he was. And all I could think about was getting home. So this. I must have been off my chump. We were all the same, all the lads. All from the rat holes of England. And we couldn't wait to get home.
1: Well, I enjoyed my time in the army.
2: I expect you did.
1: Did I ever tell you about the Christmas day I spent in the trenches in France?
2: Yes.
1: When the truce was called?
2: Yes.
1: That was the First World War, of course, when it was still gentlemen fighting gentlemen. There wasn't a gun being fired all along the whole front.
2: Yeah, you told me.
1: And then all of a sudden, like as if a signal had been given, we looked over the top of our trench.
4: And I looked over the top of theirs.
1: And I looked over the top of theirs. And we sort of waved.
4: And I waved.
1: And they waved. And we climbed out of our trenches with our Christmas puddings from home. And we slowly walked towards their trenches. Right out in the middle of no man's land.
4: And I bought their sausages and sauerkraut and their bottles of wine.
1: And we met in the middle of no man's land and we had our Christmas dinner together. In the midst of death, there was peace. That's what our padre says. He was right too. Now, me and this German bloke, we prayed together, drank together, showed each other pictures of our families. I drank from his bottle and he drank from my bottle.
4: Oh, yeah.
1: Germans and English drinking from the same bottle because it was Christmas. Oh. We weren't enemies. We were men. And then we went back to our trenches.
2: And you shot him.
1: Yeah. And his mate. We advanced 25 yards on Boxing Days. We only lost 7,000 men. It wasn't bad, was it?
2: Oh, well worth every inch of it. I still wish I'd stayed out in Malaya.
1: Best country in the world, this is.
2: Nah, don't give me that. It's cold, it's wet, it's miserable, it's expensive, it's crowded, the pub's shut early, and the bloody light keeps going out.
1: The meter's run out. Have you got a shilling?
2: I told you, I'm skint, I'm barasic. I've got about 3.5 pence on me.
1: Well, I ain't got any. We'll have to put one of them foreign coins in it again.
2: That meter holds more stocks of foreign currency than the Bank of England.
1: Them French francs fit nice. Where are they?
2: In the sideboard. This is BBC Radio 2. Here is the news. Last month, Britain's international currency reserves climbed to an all-time high when the electricity meter at 24 Oil Drum Lane, Shepherd's Bush, was emptied. Our financial correspondent said that this is...
5: This is Radio London bringing you an up-to-the-minute news flash.
2: I forgot that was on.
5: Earlier this evening, two prisoners made a daring escape from Wormwood Scrubs in West London.
1: Oh, God.
5: The men are John Edward Spooner, age 38, and Frank Arthur Ferris, age 64. Both men were serving 7 years for armed robbery. The two men are considered to be dangerous and should not be approached by the general public.
1: If I got my hands on them, I'd kick their heads in.
5: If sighted, you should immediately contact your local police station. And now, back to Harold Macmillan, his electric guitar, and the Juan Five, broadcasting to you live from the Copacabana Rooms in downtown Catford. Take it away, Harold!
1: Ah, oh, that's nice. I like him.
2: I hate that music.
1: I don't know why they don't leave the gate open down for Scrubs. They're always getting out. We ought to have our rates reduced. It's dangerous living round here.
2: Well, hurry up and find that money. I'm freezing.
1: There's no thanks here. Wait a minute. There's a Yugoslavian one here with a hole in the middle.
2: That'll do.
1: No, it won't. It's too small.
2: Oh, so it'll move over. Let's see.
1: Who's that at this time of night?
2: I expect it's Prince Philip.
1: Yeah, sure.
2: Yes, I asked him round to supper.
1: How should I know it is? Go and see.
2: Oh. I'll do this. And shut the door. The Scudos. No, they're not good. 5 guilders. No, it's too big. Finnegs. Here, they look the right size. They work. Here, that's good news. 20 fennig fits perfectly. Here. Dad. Them fennigs, they're just like... Who are you?
6: One move and the old man gets it. This is not a fairy wand I got here, you know.
2: No, it's a bit apart from our Carsey.
6: Yeah.
2: Yeah, who are you? What are you doing here?
1: You just do as you're told and nobody will get hurt.
6: Is there anybody else here?
2: No, just me and my dad. Let him go.
6: Stay where you are.
2: I don't hit him. He's an old man.
6: Then don't try anything. Oh, Frank, go and have a look around.
2: Right.
7: Here, Harold. They're the two blokes who've escaped from the scrubs.
6: Clever boy. You heard it on the radio, did you?
2: Yeah, about 5 minutes ago.
6: Yeah. Did they say we were dangerous?
7: Yeah.
6: Yeah. Well, they're right. We are. Very. So watch it. You play your cards right, you'll be all right. Nothing will happen to you. All right?
2: No. There's no one here.
6: Right. And now we understand each other, we can behave like civilized human beings.
2: What do you want with us?
6: I'll tell you. First of all, we want some grub. We're starving.
2: So are we.
6: Now look, Sammy, don't try and be funny. Grandad out in the kitchen, bring some grub in. And don't try anything out there, otherwise pretty boy here will have a slight indentation in his nut. All right? And hurry up.
7: Yes, sir.
6: Right, give me the keys of your car.
2: Car? What car? We ain't got a car.
6: Come off, everybody's got a car.
2: We haven't.
6: Got a garage out there?
2: That's not garage, that's the stables.
6: What, you mean an horse?
2: Here, we're back in Bowman. That's the only transport we got.
7: We can't make a getaway on a horse, Johnny.
2: Dick Turpin did.
6: Now look, Sammy, you're beginning to aggravate me. I've had enough of you already.
7: What are we going to do, Johnny? They haven't got a car. We'll get caught.
6: Oh, shut up, will you? You got a telephone?
2: Yes.
6: Right, Frank?
2: Yeah?
6: Ring up Marge, tell her where we are, tell her to get a car over here, right?
2: You can't do that.
6: Why not?
2: It's been cut off. See, we couldn't pay the bill. There's a public call box at the end of the street.
6: So we can't very well go down there, can we? The place is crawling with law. How much money you got in the house?
2: Not much. We've had a bad week, you see. I mean, trade has been very slack.
6: How much? Come on, turn your pockets out.
2: Yes, yes, right.
6: 3.5 pence.
2: Well, my dad might have a couple of bob hidden away.
6: I don't believe it. Look, if you're lying, I don't fancy your chances of waking up in the morning.
2: Oh, I'm not lying. It was skint. There's some foreign money in the electric meter. I mean, if you was thinking of getting out of the country, it might come in handy. See, there's Fennigs and Franks. Perhaps you could change them at a bank.
6: Blimey. Of all houses round here, we have to pick this one. No money, no car, no telephone, nothing. Oh, there's a likely lock and house, Johnny. Let's go over there. We'll be all right over there. Burke.
2: What, my fault?
6: No, it wasn't my fault. It was my fault. Shouldn't have brought you. Should have gone on my own. Could have been miles away by now. Of course, my lad over here gets his trousers caught in the barbed wire. Had to go back up the wall, get him down. He's been holding me up ever since we got away. He's too old. Can't keep up with me. Can't run because he's got bad legs, the right liability.
2: Yeah, I know how you feel. It's the same with me.
6: We wouldn't have been caught doing a job in the first place if it hadn't been for him.
2: Really?
6: Yeah. Well, we'd gotten the vaults like good ones. Could have had it away in our toes. Of course, he goes potty. Stuffs all his pockets with gold bullion, can't move.
2: Stupid.
6: Rooted to the spot he was. 2 weeks, you see, he's old, he's gone.
2: Yeah, it's like him out there. He's held me back all my life, he has.
6: Yeah, you're better off on your own.
2: You can say that again. Yeah.
7: Here we are. I'm afraid this is all we've got, sir.
6: What's this?
7: That's cold porridge from this morning. No milk, I'm afraid. And that's bread. And that's cheese. You can scrape the green bits off.
6: We can't eat that. That's disgusting. There'd be a riot if we served that in prison.
7: Well, that's all we've got.
6: You don't have to eat this, do you?
2: Well, likely, yes.
6: You'd be better off inside.
7: I'll eat it. Thank you very much. My pleasure.
6: Oh, God, you'd eat anything, wouldn't you? You've got no taste, have you? No finesse. I don't know how I got tied up with you in the first place. We've got nothing in common, you and me, nothing at all.
1: Ah, the trouble with you is you've had it too easy. I was brought up in the Depression. You ate what you could get.
7: Yeah, that's right. I remember them days. They don't know what it's all about, these kids, do they?
1: No, that's for sure. They don't know how lucky they are.
7: They don't know they was born. I worked my fingers to the bone for him when he was little. He don't appreciate it.
1: No, none of them do.
2: The bread might be all right if I toasted it.
6: No, that's all right. Don't bother.
2: If only you'd come a couple of weeks ago, you'd have been all right.
8: We do quite well normally. It's just that you have come at the wrong time.
9: Ah, oh, I am sorry. I just couldn't get away.
6: I happen to be in solitary.
8: Sorry?
6: No, it's not your fault. Got any restaurants around here?
8: Yeah. There's two Chinese, two Indians, two Pakistanis and a Bangladesh. Oh.
6: No English restaurants?
8: No. There's not much call for them round here. We're the last of the Mohicans, so to speak.
6: You, Grandad, nip down to Chinese, bring back a Mandarin dinner for four.
8: We haven't got any money.
6: Put it on a slate.
8: They put a bar up there 3 weeks ago. I couldn't get a box of matches on tick round here.
6: Oh, blimey, I think I'll give myself up. Hello, what's this? Goldfish?
8: Yeah, he's my pet.
6: What are these like, grilled?
8: No, not Charlie. No, you can't eat Charlie. Yeah. No, please, he's not as big as he looks, honest. He's magnified, you see. He's only 2 inches long, really.
6: I was only joking.
8: Oh, yeah. Good.
6: I only eat fish on a Friday, as it happens. At least I can have a fag, anyway.
8: Excuse me. Do you think I might have one of them cigarettes?
6: This is a week's wages where I just came from.
8: Oh, yes, of course. I'm very sorry.
6: Oh, all right. Yeah. Here, have the packet. I've got some more.
8: Oh, thanks.
6: All right.
8: Excuse me. You don't happen to have a match on you, do you?
6: I'll smoke it for you, if you like.
8: Thank you.
7: Yeah, this is good, Johnny, you know. He cooks a fair drop of porridge. I'm sorry we haven't got any more milk. He had the last drop in his tea this morning.
10: Oh, that's all right. It's going down a treat, this is.
7: It's not too lumpy for you.
10: Oh, no. I like lumps.
6: He's got some disgusting habits, he really has.
8: You should see him. Your bloke's got manners like Barbara Cartland compared with him.
6: 5 years I've put up with him. 5 years in the same cell. He eats like a pig, stuck with him day and night. No escape from it. 5 years.
8: You're lucky. I've done 39.
6: Sure. But that's why I had to get out. I couldn't stand it anymore. I didn't mind prison. It was him.
8: Wouldn't that give you a transfer?
6: No. Sadistic they are. I couldn't even escape on my own. He insisted on coming with me. Said he'd blow the gaff if I didn't take him in. I can't get away from him.
8: What you going to do now?
6: Well, I got no choice, have I? Everything's gone for the chop. I mean, I had intended breaking in here, pinching some grub, robbing you of all your money, taking your car and off. Well, that's all gone for the toss, isn't it?
8: Sorry. Are you going to stay here for the night?
6: No, we've got to get as far away from here as possible. Come on, you, on your feet. We're going.
10: Oh, no, I can't. I can't go tonight. I'm exhausted.
6: What do you mean, exhausted? We've only come 500 yards. See what I mean? It's worse than an arm ball around your leg, is.
10: Well, I can't go any further. Let's go in the morning. I've got to rest, John.
6: Look, we can't rest every 500 yards. It'll take us a week to do 2 miles at that rate. The slowest getaway in history, this is.
7: Don't you talk to him like that. He's an old man. It's not his fault.
8: Why don't you mind your own business for
7: once? He can't help being old.
8: Then he shouldn't have escaped, should he? He should have stayed where he was and give him a chance.
7: He's just as entitled to escape as he is.
8: He didn't have to go with him, though, did he? Holding him back. He could have gone on his own. He could have gone up Duquesne Road. And Mr. Spooner, he could have gone up Scrubs Lane.
7: Oh, yes, I know. That's what you'd have done, ain't it? You wouldn't have even got me trousers off the barbed wire. You would have left me hanging there.
8: I would too. And rung the alarm bell. I wouldn't take you with me.
7: I know that. I wouldn't expect any consideration from you. You just think of yourself. You got to paddle your own canoe in this world.
8: Paddle your own canoe? You threw away your paddle 30 years ago when I left school. You spent your life laying in the back with a gramophone on. You ain't done nothing to help me, nothing.
7: Oh, pull me weight.
8: Yeah, all six down of it. I just know how he feels. It's like having a millstone round your neck. One step forward, one step back.
7: See, that's the sort of thing I have to put up with. My own son.
10: No, mate. Aye, sure, they're all the same. When you get old, they don't want to know you.
7: No, you don't have to tell me that. And they don't let you forget it either. I'll lead a life of drudgery here. I'll be better off dead.
8: Here.
10: Sure. It's the same with him. I taught that boy everything he knows. He was nothing when I found him.
6: I wasn't in jail, was I? I was straight. I was a bank clerk, you know. Till he come in and opened an account.
10: Yeah, and I sussed you out, didn't I? Oh, I could see you had the makings. Yeah. I knew you were a crook as soon as I saw you behind them bars.
6: Yeah, and I've been behind them ever since. Worst day's work I ever did, getting mixed up with you. Might have been a branch manager by now, you know.
2: Yeah.
6: Sure, ruined my life here.
2: So see, it's just the same.
8: I ain't no crook.
2: You're worse. You're a punce.
8: You've been sucking the lifeblood out of me for years. Dracula would have been a better father than you. At least he only had a go at night. You're at it all day long.
2: I've never had a chance, mate.
7: Never had a chance? What could you have been?
2: Anything. I've got the brains. I just never had the chance to use them. I wanted to be a doctor. He wouldn't let me.
7: Well, that saved a few lives, didn't it?
3: Oh, that's rich. That's very good.
6: What are you laughing at? That's not funny. That's tragic, that is. He could have been eminent by now. Might have had a string of abortion clinics.
2: Euthanasia might have been more useful.
6: Yeah, I know what you mean.
7: You'll be as old as us one day. You won't be so cocky about euthanasia then. You'll be passing bricks, you will.
2: If it means being a liability like you, I don't want to live that long.
10: Don't you talk to your father like that.
6: Private.
7: Show a bit of respect.
6: You keep out of it.
10: And you keep a civil tongue in your head.
6: Oh, yeah?
10: Yeah.
2: Then you shut up.
7: And you!
10: Oh, oh my God.
6: Right, that's it. I'm off.
10: Oh, no, Johnny. Johnny. You can't go without me.
6: Look, we stand a better chance on our own.
10: I know, Johnny. Look, we've always been together. You can't leave me now.
6: I've got to. The law are looking for the two of us. They know we travel together. We've got to split up. Travel at our own speed. It's the only way.
10: But I'll never make it on my own, Johnny. I've got nowhere to go. I haven't got any friends. I'll get caught.
6: Look, we'll both get caught if we stick together.
10: Ah, no, we won't.
6: We will. You can't move as fast as me. Look. Yeah. There's £1,000 in the locker at Waterloo Station. It's yours, have it. Keep it. You can have the lock, right? But just leave me on my own, eh? Just give me a chance.
7: You can't leave him.
2: He's got to, hasn't he? Oh, it stands to reason. He's got a much better chance on his own.
7: And what about him?
2: Well,
7: exactly. It don't matter about him, does it? Because he's old.
2: Well, all right. So that's life. Survival of the fittest. The weakest goes to the wall. It's like birds in migrating. If you can't keep up, you fall in the sea. That's all there's to it.
7: That's not all there's to it. He ain't a bird, he's a human being. There's supposed to be honour amongst thieves. Butch Cassidy and the Sundance kids stayed together, didn't they? Right to the end.
2: He ain't no Sundance kid, is he? He'd have a job doing the slow wolf. Look, you go on, Johnny. Look, do yourself a favour. Get out. Well, you've got the chance.
6: Yeah.
2: Now, you've done enough for him. Oh, I wish I was going with you.
6: Right. Oh, well, cheerio, Frank.
10: Oh, don't leave me, Johnny. I don't stand a chance on me own, you know that.
2: Don't listen to him. I've heard that all my life.
10: I won't last 5 minutes without you. I'm no good on me own. Oh, stay with me. Look, I promise I won't be a lumber to you.
2: Don't fall for it.
10: I haven't got much longer to go anyway, sure. Me poor old heart's not what it was.
2: Oh, no, not that one.
10: Oh, come on. Take me with you, please.
2: Don't,
10: please.
2: Don't.
6: All right, come on.
10: Oh, thanks.
7: Good boy. Well done.
6: What can you do?
2: Yeah. I know.
6: Well, cheerio.
2: Cheerio?
6: Oh, thanks for everything.
2: Well, wasn't much, was it?
6: Would you like to come and visit me?
2: Oh, I don't know. Where?
6: Where? Scrubs, where else? I stand no chance, do I? I mean, I'll be tonight, tomorrow. Why prolong the agony? Come on, Lightning, on your feet.
10: Right, I'll try and keep up with you this time.
6: Yes, if you do, we might be back in time for supper.
10: Oh, it's Thursday. Good, it's Rizzo's tonight.
7: Oh. I wish I was coming with you. Well, cheerio. Look after yourself.
10: And you. He's not a bad lad, is he?
7: No. Neither's mine, really.
10: He wouldn't really have hurt you, you know. He's quite gentle, really.
7: Yeah. Well, cheerio, then. I'll bring you some porridge on visiting day.
10: Oh, thanks very much, and don't forget to leave the lumps in.
7: No. All right.
6: Hello, what's this?
7: Ah, the lights have gone again.
2: Oh, God blimey, them fennecks don't last long, do they? Hey, Dad, have we got any more fennecks?
7: No, that was the last one.
2: Johnny?
6: Yeah?
2: Please, can you lend me a shilling for the meter?
6: Yeah, I think I've got one here somewhere. Yeah, here we are. It's the only one I got. You're welcome to it.
11: Thanks. I'll give it you back on Sunday.
6: Oh, I see you.
11: Yeah, let's get some lights on.
12: They're gone.
11: Yeah.
12: I'm glad they stayed together.
11: Yeah. I expect you are. Oh, well. I suppose I'd better go and lock the cage up for the night.

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0: come in, Smithers. What is it? Speak up, boy. Orange juice.
1: No, sir. New Kellogg's Rise and Shine.
0: Hey, fiendish.
1: And look at this, sir.
0: No peel, no pips, and it's got vitamin C. Well, Smithers, I suppose this is it.
1: What are you doing, sir?
0: Thank you, Governor. Wife and three pips to support. Thank you.
2: New Kellogg's Rise and Shine. Now tastes as good as orange juice.
0: Well, come in, Smithers. What is it? Speak up, boy. Orange juice.
1: No, sir. New Kellogg's Rise and Shine.
0: Hey, fiendish.
1: And look at this, sir.
0: No peel, no pips, and it's got vitamin C. Well, Smithers, I suppose this is it.
1: What are you doing, sir?
0: Thank you, Governor. Wife and three pips to support. Thank you.
2: New Kellogg's Rise and Shine. 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

0: So there we were at 2:30 in the morning. I was beginning to wish I had never come to cadet training school. To the south lay water. There was no way we could cross that. To the east and west, two armies squeezed us in a pincer. The only way was north. I had to go for it and pray the gods were smiling on me. I picked up the dice and threw 2 sixes. Caldicott couldn't believe it. My go again. Another 2 sixes.
1: Rimmer, what's wrong with you? Don't you realize that no one is even slightly interested in anything you're saying? You've got this major psychological defect which blinds to the fact that you're boring people to death. How come you can't sense that?
0: Anyway, I pick up the dice again. Unbelievable. Another 2 sixes.
1: Rimmer.
0: What?
1: No one wants to know some stupid story about how you beat your cadet school training officer at risk.
0: Then disaster. I threw a 2 and a 3. Caldicott picked up the dice and threw snake eyes. I was still in it.
1: Cat, can you talk to him?
2: What?
0: Anyway, to cut a long story short, I threw a 5 and a 4, which beat his 3 and a 2, another 6, followed by a 4 and a 5. After he'd thrown a 3 and a 2, I threw a 6 and a 3.
3: Man, this guy could ball for his country.
1: What I want to know is how the smeck can you remember what dice you threw at a game you played when you were 17?
0: I jotted it down in my risk campaign book. I always used to do that. So I could replay my moments of glory over a glass of brandy in the sleeping quarters. I ask you, what better way is there to spend a Saturday night?
3: You got me.
0: So, a 6 and a 3, and he came back with a 3 and a 2.
1: Rimmer, can't you tell the story is not gripping me? I am in a state of non-grippedness. I am completely smegging, ungripped. Shut the smeg up.
0: Don't you want to hear the risk story?
1: That's what I've been saying for the last 15 minutes.
0: But I thought that was because I hadn't got to the really interesting bit.
1: What really interesting bit?
0: Ah, well, that was about 2 hours later. After he'd thrown a 3 and a 2 and I'd thrown a 4 and a 1, I picked up the dice.
1: Hang on, Rimmer, hang on. The really interesting bit is exactly the same as the dull bit.
0: You don't know what I did with the dice, though, do you? For all you know, I could have jammed them up his nostrils, head-butted him on the nose, and they could have blasted out of his ears. That would be quite interesting.
1: Okay, Rimmer. What did you do with the dice?
0: I threw a 5 and a 2.
1: And that's the really interesting bit.
0: Well, it was interesting to me. It got me into Irkutsk.
4: Curious. Extraordinary. What a truly copacetic piece of machinery.
1: What is it?
4: Well, basically, it appears to be a device that converts an individual into digital information and then transmits him as light beams to another point in space. Essentially, it's a matter transporter. It's pretty neat. Huh?
1: Where'd you get it from?
4: I think it must be a prototype. I found it in the research labs down on Z-Deck. I managed to cobble together the missing circuitry, and it appears to be fully functional. Theoretically, it can transport several people at once. Would you like to grip a paddle, sir? We'll meet you by the Navicomp in Starbug.
0: Let's go.
4: I'm sorry about that, sir. I neglected to engage the depth function.
1: We'll walk, Crichton. We'll walk.
5: So, besides cutting down on shoe leather, what good is it?
6: Exploration. It can take you anywhere. It can home in on atmosphere-bearing planets within a range of 500,000 light years. If there are any life forms in the local systems, this thing will take you straight to them.
0: So are there any planets with an atmosphere in range?
4: Well, several, according to the paddle scanners, but the most interesting prospect appears to be 200,000 light years away. In the normal course of things, it would take Starbuck several billion years to reach it.
1: That wouldn't be so bad. Rimmer could finish his risk story.
4: Traveling subspace via the paddle, we would reach it almost instantaneously.
1: Well, what are we waiting for?
5: Hey. Nobody's rearranging my molecules.
4: It's perfectly safe, sir, but I do suggest that Mr. Rimmer and I go on ahead as a scout party.
5: What?
4: Well, if the atmosphere isn't breathable, we won't be affected. If it is, we can send the paddle back to pick you up.
0: The thing is, Kreiters, I'd love to be in the advanced scout party, facing all those thrilling unknown dangers with you, fighting a frontiersman's path through a jungle of discovery. But you're forgetting one thing.
4: Oh, no, sir. I've taken your congenital cowardice into consideration.
0: I'm a hologram. I can't touch the thing. How can it transport me?
6: Well, of course, you do have a small physical presence.
4: Precisely. Holly, would you give me Mr. Rimmer's light beam?
0: Wait a minute.
2: What? Where am I?
7: This is Rimmer.
6: Yeah, it buzzes around inside him and projects his image.
2: My God, that was disgusting.
4: Please, sir, that's a very sophisticated piece of hardware.
1: Really? Anyone fancy a game of squash?
4: Sure! Thank you. Now, if all goes well, the paddle will rematerialize here. Simply press this green key and you'll be transported down to the planet, a safe distance from us.
1: Okay.
8: What is this place?
4: Well, I can't pinpoint our location precisely, but the atmosphere is indeed breathable. I'll return the pebble.
8: What now?
4: Well, I suggest we start to run, sir. I suggest we ambulate as fast as the local gravity will allow.
8: Why?
4: Because of them, sir. Sir?
1: Must be safe. Let's go.
9: This will be the final push, mein Kamerads. Their resources are poor. Their will is weak. We can cross them. We can grind them into the dirt. We can chew up their bodies and spit them out as if they are sauerkraut. Nicholas, feed them.
10: So long, suckers.
1: The cops! Cross them! Don't panic me, man. I'm doing my best.
10: Where are we?
11: I don't know. Stone.
10: We're in some sort of narrow stone passageway.
11: So what do we do?
10: I can see daylight. I don't know. We stand around here, I suppose. To work out where we are. At least we're out of trouble. Who are those guys? Well, the short one with the stupid tash was Hitler. And the jerky one in the child molester glasses. Suppose the fat bastard must have been Gehring.
11: Must have been.
10: He was a cocaine addict and a transvestite. Did you really? Things have worked out different. He had all the makings of a major movie star.
11: Hands up, pig dogs.
10: I think I just worked out where we are.
12: Get the machine.
10: Are you seriously telling me he's a transvestite?
0: Yeah.
10: With those hips?
0: We've lost them.
4: I can't believe how feeble and improbable those creatures were, sir. I've seen more convincing dinosaurs given away free with a packet of Wheaty Flakes. There's something wrong here.
13: Reach for the sky, boys.
14: Thank you very much.
15: Take it nice and easy. No funny business or I splash your guts around like the communion wine.
14: Okay, now get moving. Thank you very much.
13: Which way?
14: That way.
1: What do you think these guys are going to do to us?
16: Whatever it takes to find out about the paddle.
17: Hey, if you mean torture, then say the word torture. I can take it.
16: Okay, they may torture us.
1: Hey, torture us!
10: They probably won't, man. They're probably not even interested in the paddle. They'll just take us outside and execute us.
17: You're just saying that to make me feel better. It's just, those guys are fiends. They instantly know your weak spots. As soon as they see me, they'll know they only have to force me into platform shoes and flared trousers and I'll sing like Tweety Pie.
10: I don't know what the schmeg went wrong. Crichton never said anything about the paddle taking us back in time. We just wanted to transport us to the nearest planet with a breathable atmosphere. How the schmeg would we wind up in the middle of the Third Reich?
17: What are those guys doing out there?
16: They're building something.
17: What?
16: Oh, nothing. Nothing. Just a sculpture, you know, modern art job. Like the kind you get in shopping malls.
17: What's it made of?
16: Wood. It's a sort of inverted L shape in wood.
17: Does it have a kind of rope motif?
16: There's a sort of noosey theme to it, yeah?
17: It's gallows, right? Look, if it's gallows, say it's gallows. I can take it.
16: Okay, it's gallows.
1: I'm building the gallows!
17: Look, man, don't panic. We're going to escape.
1: How?
17: Just hijack the guards when they come in, nick their uniforms and stroll out.
1: Are you insane? You seriously expect me to wear grey out of season?
17: I'd rather hang.
16: Hang on, hang on. Something's happening. Some kind of parade or drill, but
17: what?
12: Hang on. These guys aren't Nazis. They're all wearing different period costumes. There's one looks like Al Capone. There's another like Mussolini. Richard III, Napoleon. Smeg, it's like all the worst people in history have been brought together in one place. Oh, my God, there's James Last. I recognise him from Rimmer's record collection.
17: What are they doing?
12: They're just lining up in some kind of firing squad. Whoa, whoa, hang on. Someone's being brought out. They're tying onto a stake. It's Winnie the Pooh.
17: What?
12: Winnie the Pooh, I swear. He's refusing the blindfold.
17: They're tying Winnie the Pooh to the stake.
12: That's something no one should ever have to see.
18: Mein Gott, sirs! You may break our bones, but you'll never break our spirits.
19: Good day, good sirs. The name's Lincoln. Abraham Lincoln.
18: We have to face facts. The war is lost.
20: But what are we going to do?
21: I don't know. I still feel there's a solution probably involving triangles.
18: Pythagoras, what is it with you always with the triangles? Your solution to everything is triangles. There are problems in life that can't be solved with triangles.
17: Hey! We got us some prisoners.
22: Anybody got a burger?
23: Haven't eaten in 5 minutes.
22: Thank you very much.
0: Could someone tell me what's going on here?
21: Who are these people? They're not wax droids.
0: Wax droids?
4: Of course. This whole place, the entire complex, is a colossal wax droid theme park. See, prehistoric world. That must be where we materialized on either side of it. Villain world and hero world.
0: But I thought wax droids were programmed to repeat a simple sequence of routines over and over again.
4: Well, they must have broken their programming, and now they're running amok.
20: You see, we've been left here all alone for millions of years.
21: We learned to break our program.
18: And we've been fighting this idiotic, futile war ever since.
4: A war?
24: Good versus evil, sugar.
0: Where's the rest of your army?
20: They've all been killed.
25: All our best warriors are gone, man. John Wayne, Sir Lancelot, Joan of Arc, Nelson, Wellington, hell, baby. Even Doris Day. They've all died in battle, man.
0: And you're all that's left? Just a smattering of intellectuals, pacifists, and celebrities?
18: We number less than 20.
17: But if only we numbered 21, then at least we could form an equilateral triangle.
18: Will you shut up already with the triangles? Everything is triangles. You're driving me crazy.
0: Who do the enemy have?
17: The cream of evil. Hitler, Napoleon, Messalina, Caligula, the Boston Strangler, dozens of them.
20: And we don't even have a leader. We have really good chances.
0: My God, right. This is my destiny. I was born for this moment.
4: I'm not sure I'm following you, sir.
0: Across that valley lies an army of darkness such as mankind has never seen. The only thing between them and total victory is this pathetic pocket of resistance without a leader, without a plan. And into this bleak arena steps a man. The man for the moment.
17: Who?
0: Me, who'd you think? Pat Boone? Gentlemen, ladies, assemble your troops for inspection at 1500 hours. Together with my valiant adjutant Crichton, I'm going to turn you into the meanest, fittest fighting machine that ever graced a battlefield. Come on, Crichton.
20: But I don't want to fight. I'm going to get killed.
19: And we've been fighting the wax war ever since.
17: What's the point of this war?
19: They want our wax so they can melt us down, insert new programs, and turn us into their own kind. That's why we're becoming so hopelessly outnumbered.
17: On your feet, pigs.
12: Hey, buddy, we just, you know...
17: Silence, scum! Do you not sink to your knees and bow in the presence of the Emperor Caligula?
12: Who is this guy?
17: Caligula's a famous Roman emperor. He slept with his mother, both his sisters, and ended up beating his son.
12: Hey, a little advice, bud. We all feel peckish after making love, but most of us settle for pizza.
17: You are an impudent fool.
12: But who the other one is?
19: That's Rasputin. The most hated, loathed, and despised man of his era.
17: This machine, how does it work?
12: I don't know. If I did, it wouldn't be here.
17: Very well.
2: that's the way you want to play it. Rasputin, bring in the bucket of soapy frogs and remove his trousers.
1: Hang on, it's got something to do with traveling across subspace.
2: Demonstrate.
1: Well, like I said, I don't really know.
2: Very well. Rasputin, bring hither the skin diving suit with the bottom cut out and unleash the rampant wildebeest.
1: Hang on, I'll try my best. Just give it here.
2: Ah, you think I'm insane?
1: Should we take a quick vote?
2: Silence, scum!
1: Shut up!
2: We'll all hold on to it. Now!
1: Come on, let's get out of here.
2: Rasputin, I'm very cross indeed. Guards!
19: This way! If we make good time, we'll be back at HQ by sunset!
2: What a challenge. The greatest minds in military history against me. Let's pray they're up to it.
4: Are you sure your sanity chip is fully screwed in, sir? Have you any conception of what's lining up outside for your inspection?
2: I'll soon shake them up. By God, I only wish the lads from the IO Amateur Wargamers and the recreators of the Battle of Neasden Society could see me now. They choke on their pipe stuffs.
25: Thank you very much, sir. Thank you.
2: As you were, Sergeant Presley.
25: Guys are outside, sir, awaiting inspection. Thank you very much.
2: Well done, Presley.
25: Uh-huh.
3: Thank you, sir.
2: Crichton, let's see what we've got, eh?

0: What's your name, soldier?
1: His name's Gandhi, sir. Mahatma Gandhi.
0: Well, get him out of that damn nappy and into a uniform. Have you no pride, man? Don't you want to win this war? Don't eyeball me, Gandhi. Get on the floor and give me 50. No!
1: Teresa, sir. Mother Teresa. Assisi, sir? St. Francis of Assisi?
0: There's only two kinds from Assisi. Steers and queers. Which are you, boy?
1: Moving hastily on, sir.
0: What's he doing here?
1: He was posted here from the fiction section. The Dalai Lama? Mr. Noel Coward, sir.
2: Delighted to meet you, dear boy.
0: Shut up.
1: Monsieur Jean-Paul Sartre, sir?
0: Who?
1: He's a philosopher, sir. He's an existentialist.
0: Well, Sartre, we don't like existentialists around here. And we certainly don't like French philosophers poncing around in their black polo necks, filling everyone's heads with their theories about the bleakness of existence and the absurdity of the cosmos. Clear? Well, you're quite the worst bunch of famous historical waxdroids I've ever had the misfortune to clap my eyes on. You're a total bloody shambles. And if we're going to win this war, someone is going to have to turn you into soldiers. And that someone, ladies and gentlemen, is me! Over to you, Crichton. I'm watching you, Gandhi.
3: We are tough and we are mean. All you do is fight machines. All we do is kill and slay.
4: We don't care if we get blown away. Hey, boss, A-I-E. Hey, boss, A-I-E.
3: On every death machine.
1: You're driving them too hard, sir.
0: It's my job to drive them hard, Crichton.
1: The three of them have melted from exhaustion.
0: Perhaps I've been a bit too tough, but it's for their own good.
1: You're killing them for their own good?
0: Look, when they get out in that battlefield, don't you think the enemy are going to try and kill them?
1: They won't need to. You'll have wiped them all out first.
0: I know what I'm doing, Crichton. We attack tomorrow under cover of daylight.
1: Daylight, sir?
0: It's the last thing they'll be expecting. A daylight charge over the minefield.
1: The what field?
0: Obviously, I'll have to coordinate things from back here. Now, this is the plan.
5: Thank you very much, sir. These people say they know you, sir. Thank you very much.
0: Listy, welcome to Command Center.
6: Remember, what's going on out there? Isn't that Mahatma Gandhi? What's he doing practicing hand-to-hand combat with a nun?
0: That's not a nun, Listy. That's Lieutenant Colonel Mother Teresa. She's a soldier now.
6: What are you doing, buddy?
0: I'm winning this war. That's what I'm doing, buddy. You won't believe what a ragamuffin bunch of lefty, wishy-washy liberals they were before I knocked some good old-fashioned death-of-glory bloodlust into them.
6: You're taking a group of holy men and pacifists and turning them into the dirty dozen.
0: No, I can't take all the credit. Couldn't have done it without Crichton here.
1: Oh, I'm sorry, sirs. I had no choice. I'm programmed to obey, no matter how psychotic and deranged the human order.
6: Rimmer, you're going to get these guys wiped out. They're not soldiers.
7: He's flipped.
1: With all respect, sir, he's right. I beg you to reconsider.
0: They're only wax droids.
6: But Rimmer, they've broken the program and they're capable of independent thought. That makes them alive. Makes them practically people. I'm not going to let you do it.
0: Pardon me?
6: You heard me. If you can talk them into it, then I can talk them out.
0: I see. Sam Presley?
8: Thank you very much, sir.
0: Place these gentlemen under arrest until further notice. If they resist, shoot them.
8: Reach for the sky, boys. Let me see them under stains.
0: Come on, Crichton.
1: Oh, he's been acting strangely ever since we landed here, sir. I think it might have affected his mind when you chewed his light bee.
6: I'll do more than chew his light bee when we get out of here.
0: Crichton!
8: Thank you very much. You've been wonderful prisoners, you really have.
0: Well, I don't know about the enemy, but you certainly scare the hell out of me. Let's get this show on the road.
9: Company! Advance!
0: Right. You know what you have to do. Let's go, Ollie.
10: Okay, matey.

0: Iron Duke. Iron Duke, this is Pawn Sacrificing. Come in, please.
1: How's it going?
0: I'm in the Third Reich building, minimal resistance. Just as you planned, the decoy charge has drawn their fire.
1: Okay, now find the boiler room and hit the thermostat. They'll melt once it hits 100 degrees.
0: I'm on my way, sir.
2: Victory, gentlemen. The fascists have fallen.
0: Oh, may I untie them now, sir?
2: Rejoice, we conquer. Victory on Waxworld. It's VW Day.
3: They took the HQ. Wiped them all out.
2: To a droid.
0: It's true. All melted.
3: And what about Arnie's army?
4: Yeah, how many of them made it back?
2: There are always casualties in war, gentlemen. Otherwise, it wouldn't be war. It'd just be a rather nasty argument with lots of pushing and shoving.
3: How many survived?
2: Well, we haven't had time to make a full official estimate. But at a rough guess, and obviously this is subject to alteration pending information updates, roundabout none of them.
3: So we wipe out the entire population of this planet.
2: You make it sound so negative, Lister. Don't you see? The deranged menace that once threatened this world is vanquished.
3: No, it isn't, pal. You're still here.

0: vanquished.
1: No, it isn't, pal. You're still here. I brought about peace. Peace, freedom and democracy.
2: Yeah, Rimmer writes, absolutely. Now all the corpses that litter that battlefield can just lie there, safe in the knowledge that they snuffed it under a flag of peace and can now happily decompose in a land of freedom. You smeghead.
3: There really is no pleasing some people, is there?
4: Well, at least we got the matter paddle back.
2: Well, there's nothing to stay here for. Let's get back.
0: Well, shouldn't we go out onto the battlefield and bask in the glow of victory?
2: Holly, give me his light, B. See you, Rimmer.
4: Sir, what are you thinking of?
2: It's okay. He'll come out in a couple of days. We've been through what he put us through. Does anyone fancy a Vindaloo?

0: much.
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2: I hope you're not hungry, dear Henry, I've just burnt the roast and I've ruined the spuds.
3: Well, that's a nice thing, isn't it? After I've been working
2: Henry,
3: all day...
2: Henry, I've got me secret supply.
3: You don't mean...
2: Polo mints.
3: Yum, yum.
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5: 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It's a new kind of cat food. Moist. It's good for you. Like it?
6: New Cupboard Love. What the well-cared-for cat has for dinner.
7: Hold it. 15 seconds from now, you'll see the picture he just took. 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
5: 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Cupboard Love's different. 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Keeps it moist and squeezy. 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It's a new kind of cat food. Moist. It's good for you. Like it?
6: New Cupboard Love. What the well-cared-for cat has for dinner.
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3: Well, that's a nice thing, isn't it? After I've been working...
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3: You don't mean...
2: Polo mints.
3: Yum, yum.
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1: Ed Reardon's Week by Christopher Douglas and Andrew Nichols. Episode 2, Charity Begins Next Door.
2: What fresh hell is this, Elgar?
3: Water bill, Virgin Media, yet again.
4: Hi there, Ed Reardon. Don't bin this.
2: Too late. Wonder if I can get him served with a restraining order. Ah, an envelope with a staple inside. Now that, we can spare a minute of our really, really valuable to check out.
5: Monday. Just as Sherlock Holmes had a filing system based on the quantity of the dust on his desk, the experienced freelance writer learns to assess the value of an envelope's contents by its thickness. Several folded pages might suggest a healthy royalty statement, but hopes are invariably dashed by the long list of emerging nations who have enjoyed watching one's episode of Tenko several dozen times at a rate of 0.002 pence per showing. A single sheet, however, with the all-important staple in the corner, usually means only one thing. Check attached herewith.
2: Oh, for heaven's sake. Dear Mr. Reardon, thank you for your application to the Commonwealth Writers' Hardship Fund. Unfortunately, your extensive list of book, television and radio credits, herewith attached, would suggest a healthy income. Surely enough to, as you say in your covering letter, put a morsel of food on your table and some on the floor for your only comfort in life. Exactly, Elgar. Pettifogging cheese parers. What's this? Urgently needed. Who's on the cadge now? Berkhamsted Animal Hospice. B-A-H. Bar. My sentiments entirely. No offence, Elgar, but I can't believe that's a genuine charity. I mean, really? I am insulted on every side, and now I am expected to donate unwanted underwear, socks, coats, linen, and, if you please, paired shoes. I'm afraid they'll be looking at an empty doorstep at 8 a.m. on Wednesday. This might do service as a new swimming bag, though. So not totally fresh hell. Right, back to work. Lecture notes, where are they? Wikipedia. See if you can do your job without bleating for handouts. As this is the first in a new course of creative writing classes, or module, as we're compelled to call it, perhaps you should begin by telling me a little bit about yourselves.
4: Well, sorry, that should be yourself. My name's Clive Mason.
2: I have to change this all the way through now.
4: And I've just been made redundant, so I'm looking for a new direction.
2: Good.
4: In my life.
2: Well, we're all here to learn. Oh, no, that should be both. We're both here to learn. Me as much as you, because the great thing about writing is that you never stop learning, however old you are.
4: I'm 42.
2: Yeah, if you could just let me finish. Yeah, I'm used to more mature students at the University of the Third Age. Never stop learning. Of course, I think it was the Earl of Chesterfield, 1694 to 1773, who advised us to wear our learning like a watch chain in a private place and not merely pull it out and strike it merely to show that you have one. Well, there's two merelys there, but we may forgive the solecism because
4: Wikipedia quite often gets stuff wrong.
2: Indeed, but also because Chesterfield's diary records that he just returned from Mother Bunch's chop house off Ludgate Hill, where he dined on an excellent pudding of whelks and woodcock. Citation needed.
4: Mr. Reardon?
2: I mean, I think suet, isn't it? Suet pudding.
4: Could we look at the three-act structure?
2: Absolutely, yes. I think perhaps the best way of doing this, as we have the technology at hand, is to look at a piece of classic television drama. This is an episode of Tenko, which happens to be written by myself.
4: Wow. when it said top screenwriter on the ad at the library, I thought that was just spin.
2: No, if they'd given me more room on the poster, I could have mentioned my books as well, but the pensive traffic warden with a quill pen took precedence.
4: Books too. Yeah, I'm really impressed.
2: Now, Tenko, as you'll see, has a narrative structure. I'm afraid there's 5 minutes of cricket at the start of it.
4: Okay, I don't mind.
2: Recorded over it by accident.
6: Good evening, everyone, and welcome.
7: I really miss Richie Benner.
8: Well, the only bit of tenka you'll miss is the title sequence, written by Ed Bearden, directed by a complete incompetent.
7: Anybody I'd have heard of?
8: I hope not. Jazz Mulvane, a man who's inflicted more damage on the cinema than 3D, the rom-com and smell-o-vision combined.
9: Oh, no, not him again. Tenko trousers. Told you it'd be Mr. Reardon. Still bad-mouthing Jazz Mulvane.
8: How nice to see so many friendly faces.
3: I wouldn't go that far. Who's chummy in the tracksuit?
8: This is Clive. Clive, this is Olive Stam and Pearl.
10: Hello, dear.
9: We heard there was a new writing class, but we give it a chance.
10: It's not new at all. That's the Tenko tape with the cricket on it.
3: Well, we've paid now. Might as well make the best of it. I'm not averse to watching it again. The talk show, I mean, not the test match.
9: You've changed your tune since last time. You were all for reporting him under the Trade Description Act, for calling himself a writer.
3: Well, I wasn't his landlord in those days. I need me rent.
8: Yes, you'll get it, Stan. I just need to fast forward this first.
7: Mr. Reardon's a very successful writer, actually. He's written books, too.
9: We know. The Sutty Story.
10: Jane Seymour's Household Hint.
3: Kevin Peterson's Big Barbecues. Yeah. That didn't set the world on fire.
8: Yes, thank you. I'm flattered you remember them. Actually, if we could now all watch out for the inciting incident.
10: We've got 10 minutes yet. It's not till the guard falls out the watchtower.
9: We needn't have rushed.
10: Pearl and me were filling bags with bric-a-brac for the animal hospice.
3: Well, that's a racket, if you ask me.
8: Yes, I think I'm with you on that one, Stan. But the inciting incident is important.
3: Animals have it far too easy. Everything done for them. Rolf Harris and Bill Oddie waiting on them hand and foot.
10: It's Kate Humble now. I like her.
9: She's older than she looks.
10: Should call it Spring Chicken Watch.
3: Oh, good and that.
7: It's starting.
9: Oh. Here we go again.
7: We're going to learn how it's done.
8: I can show you the tape, Clive. How it's done, you need to find within yourself. Yourselves, that is.
11: Ed, stop! Pull that back!
8: But I've taken hardly any.
11: Now!
8: It's a cup of water, Pig. I'm not stealing the agency's scotch.
11: You realise that's a whole day's ration for someone who lives in an African village?
8: They're not going to find out, are they? I've had to walk from Euston, not barefoot through the bush, admittedly, but in less than comfortable sandals.
11: What does this T-shirt say?
8: Well, I'll be damned. Damn spelt incorrectly.
11: It's not incorrect, Ed, because we're building a water supply for our African village and give them, like, shed loads of irrigation.
8: So it was you and Araminta building this dam, is it?
11: No, we're getting a well dug.
8: And the dam supplies the water.
11: No, forget the dam, Ed. We just put that on the T-shirt as a grabber, so forget about the dam. The main thing is we're having a party.
8: Of course. Does the village know about this?
11: Yeah, because the village is being twinned with the agency and all its clients.
8: Give the Africans a chance to experience what genuine grinding poverty is really like.
11: I hope you're not going to be sarcastic like that in the speech, Ed. Wash your mouth out.
8: Not possible, I'm afraid. I've used up my ration.
11: You're still doing it.
8: What speech?
11: Felix's speech for the fundraiser.
8: Ping, I've just spent the last month converting 80,000 words of Felix's deadly dull memoirs into something readable, foregoing sleep in a way that the book-buying public assuredly won't when confronted with this morass of...
11: Ed, shut up! That's why you're the perfect person to do it. All you need is the World Health Organization's report on, like, water deprivation in Africa, plus a few jokes to turn it into 10 minutes of not-too-seriosity, yeah?
8: No.
11: No, but it's for charity.
8: Then, regrettably, no.
10: What's he saying no to now, ungrateful bugger?
8: I'm turning down the offer to write your speech.
10: Thud! Thud! Thud!
12: Are you working on some sort of skit for the party, Ping?
11: No, that's the number of people who've dropped dead from having no water since you turned your back on them, Ed. Thud!
12: Have you told him about the meal?
8: What is it, a bowl of rice?
10: Thud!
12: No, Ping, allow him his principles if he doesn't want the three-course dinner.
8: Three bowls of rice.
12: Three bloody great courses and all the vino you can drink. A whole wellful, in fact. We thought it'd be rather fun to build one in the foyer of the Connaught.
8: 10 minutes of material, you say. Can I bring my own bucket?
12: You see, Ping, that's how to woo a client. Now then, have you asked him about Jensen Button?
8: What do you want me to do for him? Change his tyres?
11: No, just change his autobiography.
12: Yes, because since you wrote it in 2002, he's actually won a few races.
11: So they want to relaunch it as, like, on the button, as opposed to, obviously, in the slow lane.
12: Whose sales, you will recall, failed to make it to the podium.
8: Would it be vulgar to raise the topic of money?
12: Very vulgar indeed. And we'd need it by the end of the month in time for the start of the Formula One season.
11: And to qualify as a Richard and Judy Galaxy Summer Eve.
8: Oh, can't I just update Jensen Button calendar instead?
11: Fudd!
8: Or better still, Felix, go into semi-retirement like you. Then I could get paid an awful lot of money for doing no work at all.
12: Very good.
5: Wednesday. Irksome as it was, promising to deliver a revised and polished manuscript under the name of Jensen Button to Ping, in return, she did give me a signed affidavit to present to the Commonwealth Writers' Hardship Fund, proof positive that my combined income over the last year amounted to less than the minimum wage in Romania, which, by eerie coincidence, was the setting for another of my non-earners, Armando Iannucci's Carpathian Walks.
8: Now, let's see what we've got in here, shall we, Elgar?
5: Returning home, good fortune befell me at the top of Oak Lane, where I happened on a charity bag left on a doorstep, uncollected by the Berkhamsted Animal Hospice, who are clearly as inefficient as they are unrealistic in their expectations. Had it been a bag for the Salvation Army, or the British Heart Foundation, from both of whom I have benefited recently, conscience would have got the better of me. As it was, I adopted the Robin Hood approach of taking from the undeserving and giving to the needy poor.
8: Well, these shouldn't be in here for a start. They may be shoes, but they are not a pair. Probably why they weren't collected. Still, they're both brown. Only a Trini or Susanna would cavil at their being worn together. Ah, now, this suiting will do very nicely indeed for our charity night outfit. A little loose round the waist, but that wouldn't do to look too well fit, would it? Hello? Who? Oh, yes, Clive from the writing class, yes. Yes, of course. I'm fairly busy tonight, but why not drop in tomorrow morning for coffee? And bring some biscuits if you like. All right. Oh, you can get the coffees at the new place that's just opened below me. What's it called? Coffee Dictatorship or something equally asinine. All right. Right.
7: So this is actually an authentic writer's room.
8: Well, yes, I am an authentic writer, though I don't always write authentically, as you'll see from the shelf to your left and the pile standing in for the fourth leg of the television table.
7: Oh, yes. Sooty, Armando Iannucci, Eric Bristow.
8: Yes, I think Oki Doki is one of the titles of which I'm most proud.
7: But you've written novels, too.
8: Indeed. Arrows of Desire by Jockey Wilson, fueling the wood burner even as we enjoy our elevenses. Are you not eating that biscuit?
7: Go ahead. Mm. So where do you live?
8: Well, here.
7: No, but I mean you must have a house or something.
8: No, just these two rented rooms suit me and my cat very well.
7: But all this work you do, surely you must be able to afford a house.
8: Yes, so you keep saying. It's a common misconception which you have to bear in mind if you want to embark on the storm-tossed... Well, what exactly is it you want to embark on, Clive?
7: I want to be a writer like you, Ed. I want your life.
8: So what's yours been like, then, if you want this?
7: I just had a job in a bank, but this is much more exciting. What are you working on now?
8: At the moment, the rear diffuser of Jensen Button's racing car. I'm up to 11,000 words so far, and that's without the meeting with the Pope.
7: I'd give anything to be doing something useful like that. Do you need any help?
8: Well, as a matter of fact, there is another project you could help me research. It's this.
7: Water shortages in Africa, a WHO report.
8: If you can get that down to 5 double-spaced pages with a joke every third paragraph, then, as Kipling almost said, you're on your way to your first celebrity Christmas TV tie-in, my son.
5: The look of nervous excitement on the face of my young, well, early middle-aged neophyte was, I imagine, not dissimilar to the expression worn by the wide-eyed apprentices of Michelangelo when he first handed them the fresco brush and told them to get on with it. It was, I have to admit, a far from disagreeable sensation, one which must have been shared down the years by the many alleged authors under whose names my words had appeared. Now it was time for the only begetter to reveal himself, and so I set off to present my appeal to the Writer's Hardship Fund, suited and perhaps not booted in the strictly matching sense, but looking sufficiently respectable to elicit a "no problem, sir" at the station when I asked for an extra free bottle of water with my Daily Telegraph. Confidence, as they say on the business pages, is what the game is all about.
6: So, Mr. Reardon, taken over the last 5 years, excluding the period when you were in the almshouse, your earnings average out at a little over £22.50 a week.
2: Really? As much as that? I feel I should have brought a bottle or something.
6: Which is well within the qualification range for assistance.
2: Ah.
6: And this statement of earnings is signed by someone called Ping, with a kiss and a flower over the eye. Who is that?
2: She's my agent, Pandora Ingleby Thomas.
6: So she actually negotiated these fees for you, did she?
2: Yeah, well, you obviously spotted an anomaly there, Joyce.
6: But what we haven't seen is your name on any of these books you claim to have written.
2: Yes, you see, this is what's called ghostwriting.
6: Yes, I know what a ghostwriter does, the work, then gets thanked by the celebrity author for, quote, converting my incoherent ramblings into readable prose.
2: Exactly, but it doesn't necessarily get converted into a living wage, which is why we're here.
6: But you're not acknowledged in any of these. How many is it? 30 years?
2: Oh, for heaven's sake, would you let your name appear on a book by Sooty? Not to mention its sequel, The Sweep Story. Joyce, I'm obliged to fritter away my talent on the sad litany of titles you see on the list before you in order to subsidise my work as a serious writer, for which, however, I have increasingly less time and indeed energy because I can't afford food. I'm in a catch-22 situation.
6: Ah, did you write that too?
2: No, of course not. I did do Shed £22 in a Week, the Vanessa Feltz way, but the point is, I am the sole author of every single title you see on that list. No help, just me. Every word, every recipe, every household hint, every Carpathian ramble, every lap of Silverstone, every kitten's Christmas prayer. All me. Is that clear?
6: Yes, it is. Joan, would you come in here, please?
2: Look, I'm sorry. It's just that when authorship of one's work is doubted here.
6: Joan, would you take Mr. Reardon's bank details?
11: Yes, of course.
2: Oh.
6: Sorry to put you through that, Mr. Reardon, but we can't be too careful. We had Jeremy Clarkson in here the other week.
2: Well, this sounds like what they call on the Telegraph leader page, a result. I'll tell you how grateful I am, and to you too, Joan.
11: Oh, and there's a message for you.
2: Sorry, I said I'd be at this number. I'm due to meet someone. Obviously, I can't afford a London office.
6: Oh, that's fine.
11: It's from a Mr. Clive Mason. He said he's finished writing that speech for you, and if you like, he'll polish up Jensen Button.
2: Right.
6: Joan, could you give us a minute, please? And we won't be needing the biscuits.
2: I'd better have a 275ml glass, Clive, unless they do a 450.
13: Should we have a bottle?
2: Good idea. Each. It's been a trying afternoon.
13: Can we have two bottles of House Red, please? I'm really getting the hang of this writing. Anyway, there's the beast. 5 pages, 25 jokes, as requested. Did you like my gag on the phone about polishing Jensen Button up?
2: Well, it was certainly very effective.
13: Timing. Isn't that what they say it's all about?
2: Cost me a couple of £100, but there we are. Still, cheer up, tomorrow's another day, as Sooty once whispered sagely into someone's ear.
13: So what does it do, then, this hardship fund?
2: Exactly what it says on the collecting tin, which in my case is now empty, thanks to you, Clive.
13: Oh, dear. Maybe we'd better have some nuts as well.
2: That would be a kindness. First they turned me down for having written too many books, now it's because they think you've written them.
13: Ah, whoops.
2: So now some other jammy scribbler's going to get a big fat leg of lamb on his Sunday dinner table.
13: Sounds like they do really good work. Right then, this speech. Shall we read out a paragraph each, or should I perform it all for you?
2: I was rather hoping to listen to the end of this medley of songs from the 70s. You've got women, you've got women on your mind.
14: To which the answer came, it's quite all right, officer. I'm with the giraffe. But of course, life in Africa has its serious side too, and that's why I want you all to dig deep into your pockets so our friends in the village of, in the village over there, can dig deep themselves. But please feel free to go to our own well containing the excellent product of Mr. Murray and Mr. Chandon, so that when the auction begins, it'll be in an atmosphere of completely diminished responsibility.
13: Ooh, the giraffe got a big one.
2: Yes, well done, Clive.
13: Because I wasn't sure. I nearly went zebra.
2: Always a tricky one to call. Now, why don't you stop marking the jokes out of 10 and join me in another drink? We've both earned it in our different ways.
15: Welcome, gentle sirs, to my wishing well, for I am in fair of fizzy. Would you like some of my empanine?
2: Yes, please, Ping, and one for my friend Clive.
15: Yeah, that wasn't totally pants, that speech.
13: Did you really think it worked?
15: Oh, yeah, tautastic, but meaningful in the middle, so there was a nice blend
2: of... Yes, you go back to fairy fizzy, please. You can't abandon a character halfway through.
13: I'm glad you liked it. I was pretty pleased with it.
15: What?
2: We worked on the speech together. Clive helped convert my ramblings into sayable prose.
15: You mean you didn't write any of it? Ed, you've got a real nerve turning up and drinking from my well, all poshed up in a borrowed Armani suit that's too big for you. You look so wrong.
13: I don't know. I used to have one like that. And I'm a writer.
2: Ghost writer.
16: Good evening, ladies and gentlemen. I'm your auctioneer for the evening. My name's Jazz Milvain. Not that I need any introduction.
13: Wow, I never thought I'd be in the same room as him.
2: Yes, it's not all a bed of roses, the life literary.
16: Thank you very much. It's time to charge your glasses and lose all sense of proportion.
2: Felix already did that one.
16: Quiet, please, over by the rapidly disappearing free drink. Lot number one. A unique original manuscript of a very special agent indeed by Felix Jeffrey.
12: Hurrah for me!
16: Signed by the author.
2: No, it isn't.
16: Who'll stop me off at £100? Bid how you like. Scratch your nose, raise your glass, whatever you want. Thank you, sir. 200, anybody? Thank you. Lady with the wand by the champagne window.
15: Yahoo!
16: 300. Do I see 300? Ah, come on, price of a haircut, for goodness sake. Thank you, sir. Sold to the freeloading writer hitching on his trousers.
2: What? 300 is more than I got for writing it.
16: Good to hear you're putting something back.
2: Oh, for heaven's sake.
15: You should have bought yourself a belt, saved a bit of money.
16: Lot two. This is a genuine item of movie-making history. The very baseball cap worn by me when I was directing Revenge of the Nerds 5, The Dweebs Fight Back, a film by Jazz Milvain. What am I bid?
2: Nothing.
16: No, seriously. Nerds V embroidered on the peak. Come on, this is for Africa.
13: 500,000.
2: That's right, Clive. Wind him up, the smug oaf.
16: Now then, this is not a forum for humour.
2: Nor was Nerds 5, according to the two reviews it got.
13: Please, Ed, I'm trying to bid here. I mean it. £500,000.
5: It turned out that Elgar wasn't the only fat cat I'd been spending my time with lately. When my protégé Clive said that he'd worked in a bank, he chose not to reveal that he occupied such a lofty executive position that he was even allowed to use his surname. So senior was he, in fact, that he'd never been obliged to appear climbing up a human pyramid of bank employees in a TV commercial. But was he the least bit embarrassed about the moral obscenity of his redundancy package, the golden handshake that at once feathered his own nest while throttling the life out of his so-called Premier Plus account holders?
2: You're not embarrassed at all, are you?
13: I think that's a bit unfair, Ed. Where does it say you have to be poor to be a writer?
2: It's in the Standard Writers Guild contract, I believe. We fought hard for that.
16: What's that a bit, madam?
2: Now, if you'll excuse me, I have to line my pockets. Literally, not metaphorically, as in your case.
13: What are you doing?
2: Prawn satay first, into the jacket pockets. Now, here's a writing tip, Clive. Observe. Hummus into the inside breast pocket. See? Doesn't bulge out. And it makes sucking your pencil nutritious as well as inspiring.
13: Hang on, those are my initials.
2: What are?
13: That's my suit.
2: No, it isn't.
13: I put it out on the doorstep in a charity bag. It's meant to go to the animal hospice.
2: Maybe it did. I can't remember.
13: You steal stuff from my doorstep. You distract me from bidding for the baseball hat, which I really wanted.
2: You weren't quick enough, were you? Should have kept up with Stephen Fry's iPhone bid.
13: And is that one of my brown shoes?
2: Which one?
13: The moccasin. My dog chewed the left one, the last thing he did before he died.
2: Oh, pity you didn't give me a call. I'd have written a prayer for him. I've got a whole drawer full that Carla Lane didn't want to use.
13: You bastard. You absolute bastard.
2: Well, at least I'm not a bastard who's oiled his way into the mass ranks of the so-called great and even more misnamed good, wiping away their crocodile tears before bending the knee to receive their CVEs for services to that most deserving of charities, themselves. Yes, it's all right, Ping. I'm going. There's no need to summon the man with the short sleeves and superfluous sunglasses. Just take a couple of these mini steak and kidney pies. Excuse me.
16: Oh, dear. What a sad spectacle that was. That's what happens, you see, if you don't drink enough water. So, let's move on and ensure this village gets plenty of the stuff.
17: Yay!
15: Honestly, Minty, I was so hammered I couldn't find my purse, so I had to give the driver that magnum of champagne. But he was just brilliant. He took me literally to my front door, right? And it's not easy getting a double-decker bus down Cavendish Mews, like with all the window boxes and everything. Oh, hi, Ed. I've asked him to pick us up tonight from Boogie's. I mean, it's not exactly on the N279 route, but I think he's a little bit in love with me. So he bloody should be. So, half eight in the grotto. Okay, bye. Bye.
2: Before you say anything unfrothy, Ping, I am so contrite and full of remorse.
15: Why, darling?
2: My performance at the fundraiser, the extremely worthwhile fundraiser.
15: Oh, that was hilarious. You were so funny when you went... You were like that man who's always cross on UK Gold.
2: Basil Fawlty?
15: Yeah, in the League of Gentlemen. He's ace.
2: Mm. Anyway, to make up for my behaviour, I've worked through the night and I've finished the revised Jensen Button manuscript.
15: You are such a pro. We never get that with the young clients. But on the other hand, they write some fantastically good stuff, so...
2: So I wonder whether we might maintain this professional relationship and move on to the payment stage.
15: Ah, you bidded it away.
2: What?
15: £300. It's what you paid for the signed Felix memoirs. Except there's a 10% buyer's premium, so you owe us... I'll just go to dothemath.com and...
2: That would be £30.
15: Have you got it with you?
2: Well, of course I haven't.
15: Ed, it's for charity, and we're trying to send all the money off today. Minty's agreed to stay till five especially.
2: Well, can't you give me a tenner and make up the difference with the office water cooler?
15: Where would all of us go to talk about Britain's Got Talent? You're so not helping Africa, Ed.
2: Right, how about this for the Spectator Classified, Dogger? This is Ed. He needs your help to make it through the winter. Yeah, I know it's just gone, but this is like Stalingrad. £15 would provide food for Ed and his cat for a month. And if you wanted to give Ed a day out at the Oval, then... this is going to cost more than I'm ever going to get back from it. Let's have a cup of tea and a ponder. All right, and the last chicken satay. What? They can't turn the water off, they're not allowed to.
17: Mr. Reardon, Joyce from the Commonwealth Riders Hardship Fund here.
2: Yes, kick me when I'm down.
17: I just wanted to say thank you so much for introducing Mr. Clive Mason to us. His generous donation is going to make a huge difference to suffering riders everywhere.
2: Really? Excuse me, Elgar.
17: However, I'm afraid that according to our rules, individual applications can't be reviewed or disbursements backdated.
2: No, shut up. Let's see if there's any in the hot tap. It's probably those baristas downstairs showering again. Baristas, honestly, they're pouring coffee, that's all. Who's this? The post-Easter or the Jehovah's Witness Easter? Oh, hello, Stan. I was about to call you because I don't seem to have any water.
18: Just to warn you, we're fitting a water meter out front.
2: Right. Is that good news? Because I've forgotten what it sounds like.
18: Yes, so you'll only pay for what you use.
2: Excellent. Well, do send me an invoice in a quarter or so's time.
18: So I'll be needing £40 on deposit.
2: Up front?
18: Of course.
2: Now?
18: What do you think I am? A bloody charity?
1: 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It was written by Christopher Douglas and Andrew Nichols. The producer was Dawn Ellis.
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0: On your last trip, did you discover what the Earth people eat? They eat a great many of these. They peel them with their metal knives. Boil them for 20 of their minutes. Then they smash them all to bits. They are clearly the most primitive people.
1: For MASH, get smash.
2: Yes, it's for you. It's your dinner. It's called Cupboard Love. Cupboard Love's different. Comes in a packet, not a tin. See this foil pouch? Keeps it moist and squeezy. That's right. It's a new kind of cat food. Moist. It's good for you. Like it?
3: New Cupboard Love. What the well-cared-for cat has for dinner.

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2: Jeremy Hardy speaks to the nation. 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
3: Thank you, Peter Donaldson, and welcome everyone to this new series. Firstly, let me thank in advance my two tireless wireless troubadours, our old friend Gordon Kennedy, and a newcomer to the programme, Rebecca Front.
4: Hello.
3: Now, Gordon, obviously you're increasingly known as what's name who's in that thing with the acting.
5: Yes, talk television military police drama Red Cap.
3: But let's look at your feminine side.
5: There you go.
3: Good luck. I've never seen anything like it. But let's talk about fear. Your TV image is big and tough, but what makes the real Gordon Kennedy afraid?
5: Nothing but fear itself.
3: Uh-huh.
5: And bees.
3: Why bees? Bees are our friends.
5: Well, they're more your friends. I mean, I don't really know them.
3: Besides, they only attack if provoked. And you know you can be quite argumentative.
5: Oh, what?
3: Rebecca.
4: Buttons.
3: What?
4: I'm afraid of buttons.
3: Cinderella's gay soulmate.
4: You know, buttons for doing things up.
3: Are you literally afraid of them, or do you revile them as a vain and frivolous ornamentation in the way the Amish do?
4: It's when you open an old toffee tin to see what's in it, and buttons fall all over the floor, rattling and skittering and laughing at me.
3: Blimey! You can try and have a useful phobia, like fear of grenades or deep water. But welcome to the programme anyway.
4: Thank you.
3: You're not nervous, are you?
4: Well, buttons aside.
3: Oh, they are. I'm sorry about that. I can see that pretty well. Anyhow, how to be afraid. As we've already seen, the nature of phobias is that they are irrational. Hence, we now use them to describe fear-based hatreds. We speak of xenophobia, the fear of foreigners, and homophobia, which originally meant fear of being gay. In fact, tests have been done in which heterosexual men are asked to watch gay porn while having sensors attached to their private parts. Not film sensors, although you have to wonder. Electronic sensors. The results show that the men who avowedly dislike gays are more likely to be aroused than those who don't. If people actually are the thing they most revile, this suggests that Richard Littlejohn and Gary Bushell are both screaming asylum seekers. On the other hand, Gordon's not a bee, and Rebecca's not a button. Although you are as cute as one, Rebecca. I suppose if you're phobic, that's not a very good compliment.
4: No.
5: Neither's you're hung like a bee, by the way.
3: No. Clearly. Anyhow, it's not always the case that we are what we fear, but one can see the logic of it in terms of sexuality. Certainly it rather looks like that in the case of the Anglican Church, which is tearing itself to pieces over the issue of gay clergy. I have to ask, what on earth is the point in being an Anglican clergyman if you're not gay? It's really just for those gay men who are too plain to be airline stewards. I think that's true of all Christian clergy. Communion is just drinks and snacks. The only thing missing is a trolley. Certainly I can picture Ian Paisley handing out the sick bags. I suspect that in all religions that are iffy about homosexuality, it's always been the case that lots of clerics are gay, everyone knows and no one says anything. That's why the confessional is a one-way process, so you won't hear the priest say, oh, I know. The religious objection to homosexual relationships is that they won't result in a baby. But heterosexual couples do all sorts of things that won't result in a baby. Arguing, shopping, grouting. Even occasional protected and exhausted sex. Only when couples are actively trying for a baby do their lives revolve around conception and does...
4: Do it now! I'm ovulating!
3: Become a sweet nothing.
4: Aim for the ovaries. Go, go, go!
3: Thank you, Rebecca. And many heterosexual couples adopt or use donated sperm, just as gay and lesbian couples do. And some don't want to have children. And who's God to judge? He's only had one son, he wasn't married to the mother, and he wasn't much involved in the boy's upbringing. I suppose he was omnipresent at the birth, but he didn't hold a leg or anything. The real objection to homosexuality is that it's different, and to that extent, at least, homophobia is like any other prejudice. Political parties on the make, especially of those of the extreme right, always have lists of people we should be afraid of, and the people at the top of the list today are Muslims. Because Islam is a religion rather than a race, devotees of Islamophobia can say that they're not racist. But the fact that Muslims are generally not white makes it all the more fun for fascists. It's always handy if scapegoats are colour-coded, because that way, BNP activists only need to be shown pictures. Anyhow, fascists have been going through the Quran, finding all the grim and wacky bits to make us terrified of the supposed global menace. In any event, Islamic scholars think Islam is the best way for humans to live, so fair enough, they should want to convince others. But not many of them want to do it by conquest, as the Telegraph suggests. Islam has plenty of stuff about treating one another properly, but it did originate from a time when the Arabs were on their way to becoming a massively dominant empire. So it's not surprising that some of the Quran sounds a bit cocky. Muslim scholars today operate in a different world. In those days, Mecca was a major boom town on vital trade routes. Today, it's a bingo hall. And personally, I find the burqa quite sexy because it leaves so much to the imagination. Plus, you can just throw it on in the morning. Obviously, there are issues of equality. I don't want to see women forced to wear a headscarf, but neither do I want them forbidden to wear one. It doesn't suit the queen, but it hides her curlers. You might think Muslim women wearing hijabs don't look very liberated, but I'm not sure. The way a lot of non-Muslim women dress shows they're their own person. On Streatham Hill, where I live, it's only when the weather turns parky that you can tell who's not a prostitute. The fact is, fascists target Islam because they have to target someone. Ethnic communities are increasingly settled and accepted. Asylum seekers are handy because they're new, and Muslims can be tarred with a fundamentalist brush. In some areas of the country, the British National Party has been doing quite well electorally. And one of the really hard things about being on the left is you always have to be positive about humankind, and it's just so tiresome. You always have to come up with a reason why someone's done something, and it can't just be because they're a stupid bastard. People vote for the BNP, and we have to say...
4: Yeah, well, although the BNP are Nazis, the people who vote for them aren't necessarily Nazis. The BNP play on people's fears, people who are alienated because of the expropriation of their labour according to the theory of capital accumulation, leaving them feeling vulnerable and looking for scapegoats and blaming the wrong people instead of the bosses they should blame.
3: And I just think, well, that's all well and good, but if you just took everyone in the BNP and everyone who votes for them and shot them in the back of the head, there would be a brighter future for us. And people on the left say the BNP feed off despair. They're lower down the food chain than plankton themselves. How can they feed off anything? There's nothing left for them to make a sandwich from. And I think the left in the south of England is wrong in thinking that the BNP voters in the north are deprived and alienated. We say,
6: oh yes, they're very poor in the north since the old fish mines closed. So that makes them sad, and because they're sad, they vote for fascists.
3: In fact, in Burnley, where mercifully their vote is dropping, it's not the poor who've been voting BNP, it's the lower middle class, the patio phalangists. The Daily Mail readers. Tim Henman fans. People who are always afraid. Ooh, I'm worried about all these Muslims with their anthrax. And I just think... I think, what do you know about anthrax? 3 years ago, you thought it was posh lavatory paper. Only dangerous because it can strangle a puppy. Or ricin. Ricin is spoken of as though it were a weapon of mass destruction. In fact, it's a product of the castor bean. Yes, it's poisonous. It's poisonous to the extent that you would die if I injected it into your blood. You would die if I injected Sunny Delight into your blood. Or sprinkled a little round your Air Wick solid, more than likely. But that's not writing's primary function, which I'll come to in a moment. Now, in the period since 9/11, during which time the police have been keen to do their bit in the war on terror, several hundred people have been arrested in this country on suspicion of terrorism. So far, about 2% of them have been convicted of such offences. Police bust into the flat of someone Muslim, a bit North African-y, a bit Middle Eastern-y, anyone with a bit of couscous hanging around. Cart some young men off to jail, and then there's a big splurge in the press about a successful anti-terrorist operation. What's not mentioned in the press in subsequent weeks and months is that the men have been released because they were innocent. Now, in the old days with Irish people, this used to take 18, 19 years. But nowadays, with computers, they can turn it round in a matter of weeks. But what do they find when they raid the flat? Well, they might say they found a map of London and replica weapons, which means they found Monopoly and Cluedo. And they might very possibly find ricin. Why? Because the primary use of ricin is not as a poison, but as a solvent, an ink remover. The people the police are targeting are often asylum seekers, and very often asylum seekers travel on forged documentation. And one of the things you need in forging documents is ink remover. And before you get irate about refugees travelling on false papers, people escaping from somewhere are supposed to have false papers. And yet David Blunkett seeks to criminalise them. Not to be outdone, the Tories have their own ideas about asylum applicants. They argue that people should only be able to apply for asylum before they leave the country from which they are escaping. That's like saying they shouldn't have started the tunnel in the Great Escape without planning permission. Of course, nominally, both parties are non-racist. They claim that their concern is with illegality. One of the more recent fear-soliciting expressions is people trafficking. The scary part of the expression not being the word trafficking, but the word people. Now, we might have reason to be worried that someone's smuggling heroin or guns into our country, but why should we be afraid of people? People are okay. Some of my best friends are people. And it's immigration policy that forces people into the arms of traffickers. People are desperate enough to get somewhere, they will risk their lives travelling with ruthless, greedy profiteers. Look at the railways. But both main parties are terribly keen to seem tough on any form of criminality. And one of the ways in which politicians ratchet up the fear of crime is through the policy of zero tolerance. Police officers now seem to be trained to say,
7: in my view, all crime is serious.
3: As though there's a continuum that runs from spray paint to Osama bin Laden. Public fears about things increase when politicians make speeches about how afraid the public is of them. Emotions are manipulable. I weep buckets every time I see Spencer Tracy teaching Clark Gable to pray in the 1936 classic San Francisco. I know it's only a film. I know Spencer Tracy wasn't a real priest, and I know Clark Gable had false teeth, but they still set me off every time. Likewise, my heart jumps, even though I know that hand is going to shoot out of the ground at the end of Carrie, or that the child in the red duffel coat at the end of Don't Look Now is Anne Widdecombe. Our buttons can be pushed.
8: No!
3: Sorry, Rebecca.
8: Buttons!
3: Yeah, sorry. All right. So, do we, in fact, want fear in our lives? It seems to me that there is a deficit of real fear in our society. We need to supplement our natural intake of fear with crime figures, documentaries, roller coasters and scary movies. People who experience danger in their lives don't need to court it. You don't hear many refugees saying they came here for the bungee jumping. And there is an irony in the fact that some of the people keenest to take part in extreme sports would think me mad to live in South London. They move down to Cornwall for a more secure life and then take up surfing. People aren't meant to surf. We are not turtles. We are natural drowners. Now, you might say a man can drown in an inch of water, but he doesn't. He drowns in the sea. Although your average English beach provides plenty to grab hold of bobbing around in the surf. You could probably do away with the board and ride a floater through the eye of the tide. Boscastle has shown us the utter folly of living near water. But it should not be forgotten that even inland, rural England is a really scary place. In my travels, I've been to most of the country, and by far the scariest part of it is Cornwall. Don't be fooled by the painters and sculptors. Cornwall is a big place. It stretches almost to America, and the further you go, the weirder it gets. You go through the Wicker Man, through Straw Dogs, and eventually you're into an amateur production of Annie. And it's full of people who mistakenly went there for a quiet life because of crime in our big cities. In Cornwall, there is less mugging, more savage ritual murder. Fewer stabbings, more smotherings. Your baby appears to be left-handed, Mrs. Trelawney. I wouldn't feed it if I were you. The rattle of gunfire is even more common in the country. There are no horn-beeping mini-cab drivers keeping you awake at night, because there's no cab drivers at all, apart from Headless Tom, who only appears during a full moon and can't find anywhere on account of having no head. True, there are no hideous fox mating cries in the country, because all the foxes have moved to London to find rooms. But in your rural idyll, you can hear the tortured cries of your daughter's guinea pigs as they're torn apart by the foxhounds. And your daughter was probably safer in London. Her mobile was nicked a couple of times, but she never had to walk 2 miles through unlit woodland to fetch the doctor because Meg had a fever and probably wouldn't last the night. Still, the village school is better for your daughter. Or would be if the local kids ever stopped staring at her and poking her with sticks for having the right number of fingers. And bizarrely, country people are intensely phobic about all wildlife and try to destroy as much of it as they can. They berate us townies for our ignorance of nature and the damage done by vermin, but they have not the slightest idea about vermin. They see the odd squashed critter as they drive from Safeway to Blockbuster, but I bet they've never seen a rat the size of a shire horse walking down the pavement as bold as you like in broad daylight. The cats that survive early drowning in rural Britain are sufficiently staff to take them on. But town cats are more socialised and just not as hard. It appears that town cats only hunt to please their owners. I'm not sure whether this is true, because a lot of what is said about cats doesn't bear close analysis. For example, they're supposed to be very clean.
8: They are. They're always washing their bottoms.
3: It's with their tongues. And why do they imagine we want them to bring creatures in?
5: Presents.
3: Do they know their owners so little? I've had better stuff from godparents. Cats see what people eat. We eat apples and cereal and fried egg sandwiches. We don't eat voles. When I had cats, I was bewildered by the stuff that was brought in. There were things I thought were not native to these shores. Things that were long extinct or mythical. Pegasus was brought in. Panting away, his wings broken, the cats refusing to finish it off. Sometimes, however, a creature that was barely wounded would be making fools of the cats. Strangely, once indoors, cats can no longer catch whatever they've brought in. Outside, they're competent predators. They must have poor cats working as beaters. Anyhow, the first time I was confronted by a live rat, I was utterly petrified, but over time I got used to them. I'd either let them out the door or beat them to death with the broom. I still hated them, but I'd lost the terror, which suggests that the things we most fear are the things that haunt our imaginations rather than things that are familiar to us. Spiders I can deal with. I've had to fly back from foreign countries to deal with spiders for other people. And abroad, they have big, dangerous spiders, notably in Australia, where all insects are big and dangerous. In Australia, a ladybird is the size of a car and carries a chainsaw. Our spiders are titchy, but for an arachnophobe, a spider is a miniature monster. Something has crossed into the everyday world from the world of our nightmares. People fear things that don't even exist. Demons, bad spirits, aliens. Sailors have feared sirens, sea monsters and ghost ships. Mariners do seem to have been especially neurotic in the past, before they were able to relax to Charlotte Green reading the shipping forecast. As the ship bucked and tossed, the salty spray... I'm sorry. On the other hand, we can develop a fear of something when before it didn't bother us. Now it's always entertaining to watch somebody being bothered by a wasp. The way they jerk around without a care how they look, as though they were dancing on a foreign holiday. But it's because they've been stung before and they know how painful it is. It would be impossible to believe something as puny as a wasp could cause that much pain if one hasn't experienced it. People who've never been stung by a wasp will just waft them away as though they were sultans dismissing excessive grapes. Now, listeners will remember that at the start of the programme, Gordon confessed to a fear of bees. Gordon, have you ever actually been stung by a bee?
5: No.
3: No. Bees only sting once, and then they die, so it's a weapon of last resort.
4: A wasp won't sting you if you keep still.
3: Was it you taught hedgehogs how to deal with buses? Wasps don't need provocation. They're evil. They attack bees.
5: Good.
3: Well, there you go. You wonder why they don't like you with an attitude like that. They understand every word we say, you know. Your fear of bees is morbid and irrational. My fear of wasps is a hard-learned lesson.
4: Yeah, well, a button can break your arm.
3: Only when it's on a policeman's cuff. Anyway. The point is, some fears derive from bitter experience and some from fantasy. But either way, people take to them very readily. We want to be afraid. Sometimes just in a slightly scared, silly way. Sometimes to the extent that we form an angry mob. The blood libel, the legend that Jews drain the blood of Gentiles and use it in rituals, has its origins in England in the 12th century when began a wave of persecution. A handful of unexplained murders were blamed on the Jews, and the explanation for the practice was that the blood is used in the production of matzahs eaten in the Seder meals at Passover. Now, Rebecca, I want you to tell me the truth. I won't be angry if you're honest. Do you eat unleavened bread made with Gentile blood?
4: I'm vegetarian.
3: Oh, what's the point in being Jewish if you're a vegetarian?
4: Cheesecake?
3: I suppose. But I think if you're a Jewish vegetarian, you should eat bacon.
4: Well, I'll bear it in mind. Thank you very much for your tolerance.
3: My pleasure. And may I say welcome to our country.
4: Thank you kindly. You're a Christian.
3: Ish.
4: Funny though, you don't look Christian.
3: Tell me about it. Anyhow, the blood libel seems palpably ridiculous. For one thing, blood is not kosher, and Passover is a religious festival when food has special significance. For another, if you buy Rakusen's matzahs in March or April, they're not noticeably pink or salty, and blood of Christian martyrs is not listed on the ingredients. Nonetheless, the libel was revived in Arab countries where newspapers and politicians still state publicly that Jews engage in human sacrifice. True, the behaviour of the Israeli army hasn't helped, but they're equipped with helicopter gunships. They're not going to faff around making black pudding-flavoured water biscuits. And the myth circulated in one form or another in the 9 centuries before the State of Israel was founded. It swept Europe and was the excuse for untold persecution. Now, if it were believable that Jewish bakers were adding blood to their dough in 1144, you'd think that by about, I don't know, 1470, they'd have decided it wasn't worth the trouble. You think their wives would have had a word?
4: Morris, this is the third time we've had to move house. You couldn't use maybe tomato juice this year?
3: The marvellous thing about the internet is that the people who still believe in theories of a Jewish conspiracy all have their own websites which they spend hours working on every day. Many of the world's most dangerous lunatics are in their rooms, not getting dressed and eating cold pilchards from the tin. It's quite possible that a man who might have been the next Hitler has been rendered relatively harmless by studying web design at college rather than painting. Human beings seem to have an extraordinary ability to find figures of loathing and fear. Now, 20 years ago, I moved into a squat in Somerstown near St Pancras in London. Now, my first year as a squatter taught me a number of things. Firstly, Neville Chamberlain might have been a bit lame when it came to the threat posed by Hitler, but a decade earlier he did more to provide affordable social housing than is being done by the modern Labour Party. All right, not enough to compensate for the Hitler thing, but you get my point. Secondly, I learned how easily we slot ourselves into a pecking order. We squatters were the lowest of the low until the day that travellers arrived. The working class Irish tenants looked down on us, the Bloomsbury homeowners looked down on them, and we decided to look down on the peasant class Irish travellers. They lived in caravans, whereas we lived in slums. In Ireland, the travelling people are called gypsies, where the word is still largely an insult. The original gypsies, the Romanies or Roma, came from Rajasthan in northern India 1,000 years ago and imparted a distinctive culture and language as they mixed with other landless people to create gypsy communities all over the world. But prejudice against gypsies seems to be completely socially acceptable. We'll have to wait for gypsy cream masala to become our national dish before they become a respected minority.
9: And the word still is used as though it were a mere lifestyle choice. Middle-class people who are fond of travelling will say,
4: I'm such a gypsy.
9: Which is a bit like saying,
5: I'm so Jewish.
9: When you're eating a pastry. Now, one should be very careful of comparison, but the parallels between Romani and Jewish history are actually very strong. Both have been the subject of hateful myths and enduring stereotypes for hundreds of years. Both are seen as disloyal and sneaky, sometimes clever, possibly cleverer, wily. Not as good as other people, and yet in some ways better. In the history of prejudice, the African male has long been cast as the most inferior of all racial stereotypes, and yet with that stereotype goes the legend that he's better endowed. What better way of getting white men to fear and loathe him? If we learn that someone has a small winkle, do we feel threatened by him? We might say he has a chip, but certainly not one that reaches his shoulder.

0: has a small winkle, do we feel threatened by him? We might say he has a chip, but certainly not one that reaches his shoulder. Now, I was a late developer. At 14, I had the smallest winkle in the class. Well, in the changing rooms, most of us covered up in class. But was I mocked and taunted? Did people come to my house with pitchforks demanding that my mother hand me over? No, I was very popular.
1: Did the girls like you?
0: Yes, because I overcompensated.
1: Big dog.
0: No, I was a very good platonic friend.
1: Ah, right, the sexless, non-threatening brother figure stereotype.
0: Sort of.
1: Yeah, that could work for you. But where you don't... where you don't score highly is you're not a very good protector type. You see, Gordon is. Everyone feels afraid sometimes, and big, strong people are very comforting.
0: Yeah. Well, that's ridiculous. Gordon, surely you don't find women like you, as you're tall and a former PE teacher who plays a military policeman.
2: Yes. But I'm also popular among men because most of us are scared children sometimes in a world that's too big for us to understand. And if you're big, you've got that kind of parental thing about you.
0: Oh, I don't believe that.
2: Yeah, anyway, listen, can I put you down now?
0: Oh, not yet. Show's nearly over.
1: It's what you said about otherness. We feel safe with what we know, with what's familiar. A child can't sleep without a blankie that's hardened by saliva. A lucky charm is lucky because we keep it with us all the time. We create lives in which lots of things and people are consistent.
0: Well, that's all very well, you two, and said earlier it might have saved the listener half an hour. But why do we sometimes want to be afraid?
1: Because fear defines the boundaries of our known world. Isn't that right, Gordon?
2: Yeah, and scary films are good fun.
0: Only for you. You're big and confident. I hate them.
2: You must sometimes feel a rush when you've been scared. Gets your heart pounding.
0: Stairs do that for me.
1: Yeah, but Gordon, you're missing something more complex. Although, can I just say, that doesn't make me like you any less, because you fill all the big and being able to reach things criteria. Whereas if you were small and asthmatic, you'd have to tick the intellectual and emotional boxes to pass.
2: Right.
1: Okay. To feel human, we need to experience all our emotions, otherwise we don't feel whole. We have to be sad sometimes, we have to cry, we have to feel lust, ecstasy, anger, joy, and sometimes fear.
0: Yes, well, that's all very clever and calculated and designed to undermine me. But the question you haven't answered is how to be afraid.
1: Ah, well...
0: I'm sorry, that's all we have time for.
1: Typical.
2: Yeah, no, that's just censorship.
0: Yes. Good night.
2: Jeremy Hardy Speaks to the Nation was written by Jeremy Hardy and starred brawling Pictish threat to the Romano-British Gordon Kennedy and sultry Oriental temptress Rebecca Front. The producer, who will probably cut all of us out in the edit, was David Tyler, and the programme was a positive production for the BBC and all other big media corporations who censor everything we hear.
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0: much is that vase?
1: It's 1,000 years old and worth £10,000.
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0: Episode 10, 1471, featuring this week's guest star, James Hayter.
1: The noise! What noise? Oh, my little friend, it's the radio. Lovely tone, isn't it? Nobody's complaining about the quality of the sound, sir.
2: Can't hear you. Speak up. No, wait a minute. I've got a better idea. I'll turn the volume.
1: Thank you, Mr. Thursby.
2: Oh.
1: Might I suggest, sir, you give up playing your little transistor radio in these chambers, sir, however beautiful the tone.
3: Thank you. Mr. Thursby.
2: I'm sorry if I disturbed you. I was depressed. No briefs, you see. Very sorry, Alec.
1: Well, I didn't mind so much for myself. It's Mr. Grimes.
2: You don't think he heard it, did you?
1: I know he did.
2: Oh, Lord. I wonder if I ought to explain.
1: Well, there's no need for that, Mr. Thursby. He assumed it was someone working on a case.
2: A case? What sort of case?
1: Musical copyright, plagiarism, something of that sort.
2: Oh, I see, yeah. Oh, no, such luck.
4: Eric, be a good chap. See if you can find Boasted on agency for me, will you?
1: Right away,
2: Mr. I'm sorry about the noise, Grimes.
4: Very pleased to know you got a case, my dear Thursby.
2: No, actually, Grimes, I was playing some music because I was...
4: I know, my dear fella. Breach of copyright, isn't it? Musical plagiarism, tricky business, my dear fella. How many bars did A steal from B? Or was it coincidence? Not at all easy, my dear fella. These banana cases, you know.
2: These what?
4: Bananas, my dear Thursby. Yes, we have no bananas. It's a song, my dear fella. Here, popular in the 20s, a little before your time, I dare say.
2: Just a bit. But they did revive it a few years ago.
4: Oh, you know it, then?
2: Well, more or less.
4: Oh, well, then sing me the opening bars.
2: Now?
4: If you please, my dear fella.
2: Oh, well, it goes like this, doesn't it? Yes, we have no banana. We have no banana today.
4: Thank you, thank you. Thank you, thank you. Excellent, excellent. You're in good voice today.
2: You've lost me, Grimes. What's it all about?
4: Well, it's a banana case, my dear fella. Hallelujah chorus and bring back me bonnie. Sing it.
2: Yes, we have no banana.
4: No, my dear fella, not that way. No, like this. Hallelujah, bananas. Oh, bring back my bonnie to me.
2: Good Lord. That really is clever.
4: Will you try?
2: Hallelujah, bananas.
4: Oh, bring back my bonnie to me. There you are, my dear fella. You quote it in court, and you can use it to support any argument, so it doesn't matter which side you're on. Just sing them the song, my dear fella. It'll stand you in good stead in a musical case.
2: But I haven't got a musical case, Grimes.
4: Well, you haven't? What are you making a hideous row for, then?
2: I suppose you might call it therapy.
4: Well, I might, but I doubt it. See, you've got a lot of reading to do.
2: Yes, indeed, yes. Other people's briefs, Grimes. I've been trying to read them, but I can't concentrate.
4: Well, that's all, my dear fella. You go feed the ducks.
2: What ducks?
4: Well, it doesn't matter what ducks. Ducks on the Serpentine, ducks on the Round Pond. You go for a walk in the park, my dear fella. A breath of fresh air's what you need. Clear the cobwebs. Go on, off you go, my dear fella. Off you go.
5: Ready for another, Sally?
6: Not for me, thank you. Peter, you know what you were saying this morning about briefing counsel in that case before the registrar at Cheam?
5: Oh, Sally, must we talk shop out of the office?
6: I was only going to say, what about offering it to Roger Thursby?
5: What about it?
6: Well, why not?
5: Well, I can think of one reason.
6: What's that?
5: Roger Thursby.
6: That's not fair, Peter. He may be a bit inexperienced, but he could cope with this one all right.
5: No, I suppose even Thursby couldn't do much damage with this one.
6: You will, then?
5: Have dinner with me on Friday.
6: Don't change the subject.
5: I'm not.
6: Oh, I see. All right, Peter. A dinner for a brief?
5: That's my girl.
6: Things I do for Thursby. Uncle Alfred?
7: Yes, Joy?
6: I think it's time we did something more for Roger Thursby.
7: I thought you did a good deal for him already.
6: Time you did some more for him, I mean.
7: Tell me, Joy, are you serious about this young man?
6: It depends what you mean by serious.
7: You know what I mean. Are you serious or are you just amusing yourself?
6: Both.
7: Oh, then you should be very happy.
6: But, darling Uncle Alfie, how can I be happy when poor Roger's moping because he hasn't enough work?
7: All right, Joy, you always did get your own way with me, didn't you? I dare say I can find something for him.
6: Angel.
7: Nothing very exciting, I'm afraid.
6: It doesn't matter, anything. Just so darling Roger can go into court and feel important. I'll ring him up as soon as we've finished and tell him the good news.
3: I'll tell Mr. Thursby you rang, Miss Benedict.
8: Thank you, Alec. And say, I'm sorry I missed him, but there's a brief marked Roger Thursby on its way.
3: He'll be glad to hear that, miss.
8: You're telling me. Goodbye, Alec.
3: Goodbye, miss. Well, well. Well, well, well. Mr. Kendall Grimes, chambers?
8: This is Moody and Sharp, solicitors.
3: Yes, Miss Mannering.
8: Oh, Alec, is that you? Well, could I speak to Mr. Thursby?
3: Well, I'm afraid he's not here at the moment. Would I be right in thinking there's a brief marked Roger Thursby on its way from Moody and Sharp?
8: However did you guess?
3: I'll tell him as soon as he gets back from the park.
8: From where?
3: The park, Miss Mannering. He's feeding the ducks.
8: What on earth for?
2: Hallelujah, bananas. Oh, bring back my bonnie to me.
9: Right, that's a lot, you greedy brutes. Look, the bag's empty, can't you see? Go on, go off, go on. You go on playing ducks and drakes or something.
2: Come on with you, fellas. My way, my way.
10: Excuse me, sir.
2: What?
10: You throw that bag away at your pillow, sir.
9: I beg your... Oh, it's you, Mr. Tewksbury.
10: Shh.
9: What?
10: Don't say my name so loud, sir, I beg you. Or the whole neighbourhood will come here to consult me. I'm a solicitor, sir.
9: I know that, Mr. Tewksbury. Don't you remember me, Roger Thursby?
10: I take it you wish to consult me, sir.
9: Why should I?
10: You stopped to speak to me, sir.
9: You stopped me, Mr. Tewksbury.
10: Are you suggesting I threatened you in any way?
9: No, no. You just stopped me.
10: How did I do that, sir, pray?
9: You said, excuse me, sir.
10: Is there any objection to that?
9: Not at all.
10: It is courteous and a little old-fashioned. And why do you want to speak to me, sir?
9: Look, Mr. Tewksbury, you know who I am. My name is...
10: Don't tell me, sir. I never forget a face. Wish I could sometimes. Now, let me see. You're the young man I got off for burglary. Although you were found halfway up the drainpipe.
9: Look, Mr. Tewksbury, I've never been halfway up a drainpipe.
10: The whole way, then. Don't let it quibble, sir. You reached the top, sir. You were upstairs and in my lady's chamber.
9: I beg your pardon.
10: Boudoir. Boudoir, if you prefer it, sir.
9: I don't.
10: We'll call it what you will, sir. How do you account for being in the boudoir of a lady you did not know if you hadn't at least evil thoughts?
9: But I've already told you, Mr. Tewksbury.
10: I know what you told me, but it's much better to tell the truth, sir. It will come out in court. It's quite true the lady may not have been as frightened as she claimed, but if you claim you weren't there at all, you can't challenge what she says. That's the trouble with alibis, sir. They leave you naked, like the lady.
9: Mr. Tewksbury, I have never been in a naked lady's boudoir in my life. Look, you're mixing me up with someone else.
10: Ah, yes, it's the sun and the colour of your hair. Put your head slightly on one side and take off your hat. Oh, that isn't a hat. I've got it, sir. You're the young man I defended in affiliation proceedings. Only last Friday, now that was a famous victory, was it not?
9: Mr. Tewksbury, my name is Roger Thursby.
10: What of it, sir? I think of my clients by their faces, not their names.
9: Look, I'm not a client. I'm a member of the bar, and you once briefed me.
10: Briefed you, did I, sir? And did we win?
9: Look, I appeared for you yourself, Mr. Tewksbury.
10: You're not suggesting that I was halfway up a drain pan.
9: No.
10: Nor in a lady's boudoir?
9: No.
10: Well, sir, you will never see me in a lady's boudoir, because the door would be locked and the blinds drawn. But this meeting is really most opportune, sir. Do you happen to be on your way to the House of Lords or the Court of Appeal at the moment?
9: Actually, no, not at the moment.
10: Would you consider appearing in a lowly magistrate's court?
9: Well, certainly, Mr. Tewksbury, if...
10: If the fee is high enough, I suppose you were going to say.
9: Well, actually, I don't deal with the fees at all. My clerk does that.
10: No, I know the rules, thank you, sir. Forgive me if I take a nip from my flask. My doctor insists. Would you care for a pull, sir?
9: No, thank you, Mr. Tewksbury, no.
10: But you will accept the brief.
9: I ought to speak to my clerk first.
10: Away with these niceties, sir.
9: Well, I'm rather new and I like to keep to the rules.
10: Quite right, sir. I should have ceased to be a solicitor a long time ago if I'd not kept to the rules. But I've never been drunk in charge of a case. That's one of the rules, sir. Number 53A. I remember an emissary from the Law Society coming to see me once. "You're always drunk," he said. "You envy me, I suppose," I said. "But it won't do, Mr. Tewksbury," he said. "What won't do?" I said. "Being drunk," he said. "Why not?" I said. "Because it gets the profession a bad name," he said. "I'm never drunk in charge of a case, sir," I said. "And what I do in my private life is for me and for me alone to decide. Quite frankly, I like the bottle, and why shouldn't I? But I'm not charged with being drunk, sir, so what's that got to do with it?" I asked. "There's no offence of being drunk anyway. You've got to be something else as well, or in charge of something. What I don't know about offences connected with drinking could be written in a very small book indeed, sir. Can you see any horse near me, sir?"
9: "No, Mr. Tewksbury."
10: "Then I can't be charged with being drunk in charge of a horse, can I?" "Any children, sir?"
9: "No."
10: "Any motor car?"
9: "No."
10: "Then what are you complaining about, sir?" "I'm just drunk and nothing more. I can see it by the gleam in your eye, sir. Wondering if I'm also incapable. I must demonstrate that to you, sir. Watch. I am now going to stand up." "Am I standing up, sir?"
9: "Yes."
10: "Am I as straight as a die?"
9: "Well..."
10: "Exactly, as straight as a die. And now I am going to sit down, sir. Did I not do that very capably?"
9: "Well..."
10: "Exactly. So the offence is, as I have said, unconnected with drunkenness. Now, this is most opportune. You are going to have an immediate view of the locus in quo, and the corpus, and the rem."
9: "The rem, Mr.?"
10: "The rem, sir. Do you see that empty cigarette packet on the ground, sir?"
9: "Yes."
10: "Don't touch it, sir."
9: "But I was only going to put it in the litter basket with my feather bag."
10: "At your peril, sir. I am the corpus, sir, and that is the rem. Shortly we'll see the whole drama of the law come into operation. I'm going to be charged, sir, with throwing that empty packet onto the ground. And you, sir, you are going to defend me. Now, the first question is, sir, did I throw it on the ground?"
9: "Did you?"
10: "A very good question, sir." "And the answer is, yes, sir, I threw it down." Excuse me, my doctor insists. "Now I will tell you what happened, sir. A park attendant told me to pick it up."
9: "He told you to pick it up?"
10: "I'm not surprised you repeat the words, Mr. Baldwin."
9: "My name is Thursday, Mr. Tewksbury."
10: "Pray don't interrupt. Does it make the slightest difference in the story I'm telling you about the park attendant whether your name is Baldwin or Thursby?"
9: "No, I don't suppose it does."
10: "I got to the stage where the park attendant told me to pick it up, and I ask you, sir, is this Hitler's Germany? Is it Stalin's Russia? What country are we in?"
9: "In England, Mr. Tewksbury?"
10: "Exactly. So who has the right to tell me to bend down, possibly at considerable inconvenience, to pick something off the ground? So, I said to this park attendant, I will do no such thing. And he said, if you don't pick it up, I will summon you for throwing it down. To which I replied, I think you will say very reasonably, the wind bloweth where it listeth. So that he might not misunderstand that, I added, are not 5 sparrows sold for 2 farthings? Or is it 2 for 1, sir? I forget. No matter. It sent him on his way. Now, sir, will you take the brief? Don't tell me you won't be free, sir."
11: "Well... Oh, Mr. Thursby, this brief from Mr. Tewksbury. He says you've already accepted it."
9: "I had no choice, Alec. I couldn't pretend I wasn't free."
11: "No, I suppose at the time you were free."
9: "At the time?"
11: "Well, since then you've had 2 other briefs sent down."
9: "2?
3: Well, strangely enough, one is from Thornton and Merivale and the other from Moody and Sharp.
9: Well, well, that is strange, isn't it? I don't mind so much doing Mr. Tewksbury's case now, if it's only one of three.
3: I'm afraid it isn't. It's one of one.
9: What do you mean? Why?
3: They're all down for hearing on the same day, at the same time, in three different courts, 20 miles apart.
9: Oh, Lord. But you can fix that, Alec, can't you? You can fix it. Ring up the solicitors and the clerks of the court and get the other two adjourned.
3: Well, in the ordinary way, I could. This time, no.
9: Why not?
3: Well, in one case, they've already had an adjournment. In the others, a witness due to leave the country the same afternoon.
9: Well, then I'll have to do one of them and turn down Tewksbury.
3: It's too late for that, I'm afraid. We've already accepted Mr. Tewksbury.
9: But this is terrible. I never wanted to take on Tewksbury's case, even when it was only the only one I had. He sort of talked me into it.
3: Yes, that's usually the way with him.
9: Look, Alec, you know all the wrinkles. There must be some way out of this.
3: I can't see it myself, Mr. Thursby.
9: Oh, the girls would be livid.
3: Girls?
9: I mean the other solicitors.
3: Quite. You could ask Mr. Grimes, of course. He might think of something. But I doubt it. I very much doubt it.
4: Can't see any way out of it, my dear Thursby. If you accepted brief number one, you'll have to refuse two and three.
9: But you often do more than one case at a time.
4: Not when they're 20 miles apart, my dear fella. Don't let it worry you, my dear Thursby. It's not at all a bad thing to refuse a brief from time to time. It makes it look as if you're in great demand.
9: But they know jolly well I'm not.
4: Who do?
9: Thornton and Merivale and Moody and Sharp.
4: Ooh. Good client of mine, both of them.
9: Well, I wouldn't have minded turning one of them down for the other, but to turn them both down for Tewksbury.
4: Good gracious me. Has he woken up again? Man is born unto trouble as the sparks fly upward. And Tewksbury's one of the troubles we're all born to.
9: Grimes, I've had an idea.
4: Yeah, that was bound to happen sooner or later.
9: Couldn't I refuse the brief on the grounds that he was too drunk to instruct me?
4: Was he?
9: He was pretty high.
4: Oh. And I suppose he stood up to show you he was not incapable.
9: How did you know?
4: Oh, we all know that one, my dear fella. He can't always do it. And then he gets charged. Did he ask you if you could see a horse near him?
9: Yes, he did.
4: You got the full treatment. No, my dear Thursby, I'm afraid you can't turn him down on that. You know, my dear fellow, I got a sneaking regard for Mr. Tewksbury. The Law Society would love to strike him off the rolls, but they can never do it because he's never
9: drunk in charge of a case.
4: You're quite right, my dear fellow. And he gets his clients off, too. As often as not, he'll probably get off this charge.
9: The one I'm defending him on?
4: Oh, yeah, I'd forgotten that.
9: But what defense can there possibly be?
4: Oh, he'll think one up for you. Yes, you've certainly got a vintage 71 ahead of you.
9: You don't mean to say that stuff in his flask is an 1871 brandy?
4: No, not 1871, my dear fella, and not a brandy. 1471 and a battle. The Battle of Tewksbury, my dear fella. Battle we all have to fight sooner or later. Well, good luck to you, my dear fella. You do your best. He'll tell you what tale to tell, my dear fella. He'll tell you the tale.
10: You understand, Mr. Baldwin. All clear, sir?
9: Yes, I think so, Mr. Tewksbury.
12: What are we waiting for, Mr. Thursby?
9: I'm sorry, sir. I was taking instructions from my client.
12: Then please continue your cross-examination.
9: Yes, sir. Now, Mr. Groves, you've been a park attendant for some time, I understand.
7: That is so, sir.
9: In the course of your duties, have you not noticed people dropping things onto the ground from time to time?
7: Oh, I have, sir.
9: And sometimes they pick them up?
7: Yes, sir, but Mr. Tewksbury refused.
9: No, I'm not asking about Mr. Tewksbury at the moment. Now, when somebody drops something and picks it up again, what interval of time is there between the dropping and the picking up?
7: A few seconds, I suppose.
9: But there might be longer. He might not notice that he dropped anything until he'd walked on 10 or 15 yards and then he'd have to come back.
7: Yes, sir, that could happen.
9: Now, when you tell Mr. Tewksbury to pick up the cigarette packet, was he sitting on the seat?
7: Yes, sir.
9: And he was sitting on the seat when he threw the packet down?
7: Yes, sir.
9: And there was a receptacle for litter only 10 yards away?
7: Yes, sir, there was.
9: If you'd been sitting where Mr. Tewksbury was sitting, could you have thrown the packet into the receptacle?
7: I doubt it, sir.
9: You saw Mr. Tewksbury throw it on the ground, and you came up to him almost immediately and told him to pick it up? Is there anything in the park regulations which entitles you to tell somebody to pick up something he's thrown down?
7: Not as far as I know, sir.
9: What is litter?
7: Stuff lying on the ground, sir.
9: And the offence consists of putting and leaving it there?
7: That is so, sir.
9: But the people you've seen drop things and then pick them up again weren't guilty of an offence?
7: No, because they didn't leave them there.
9: Now, how do you know that Mr. Tewksbury was going to leave it there? You said yourself that he couldn't have thrown it into the litter basket from where he was. How do you know that he wasn't going to pick it up and put it in the litter bin when he got up from his seat?
7: Well, he didn't say he was.
10: I see so now, sir.
12: Be quiet, Mr. Tewksbury.
9: If someone left an empty packet of cigarettes on the seat, that would be just as much an offence as leaving it on the ground, would it not?
7: I think so, sir.
9: So, if Mr. Tewksbury had put it on the seat next to him, preparatory to putting it in the basket when he got up to leave, he would be just as much guilty of leaving litter around as you say he is now?
12: I will deal with that case when it arises. He is not charged with leaving it on the seat. He is charged with throwing it on the ground and leaving it there.
9: But the point is, sir, that he mightn't have left it there.
12: He was told to pick it up and refused.
9: He didn't have to comply with that order. He's not in the army. Now, the park didn't close for some hours, and he was entitled to remain in his seat. How can you say that a man has left litter if it isn't proved that he intended to leave it when he went away from the place?
12: Any other questions?
9: No, sir.
12: Anything else to say?
9: I submit the case is not proved for the reasons I've given, sir.
12: I find the case proved, and you will be fined £2. If I could make it 200, I would, and add on another 20 for the ludicrous defence which your learned counsel has raised.
9: Would that be entirely judicial, sir?
12: Be quiet, Mr. Thursby. There's no need to be impertinent as well as irrelevant. Call the next case, please.
13: Say, Dyke.
9: Here I am.
6: So I see.
9: Glass of wine.
6: Thank you.
9: Right. Jimmy, dry white, please. I thought you were never coming.
6: I nearly didn't.
9: Why?
6: After what you did. You were impertinent and irrelevant, and you put up a ludicrous defence.
9: Who told you that?
6: Mr. Grimes.
9: Who told him?
6: You did.
9: Did I? Oh, yes, I did, yes. When he asked about the 1471.
6: The what?
9: I thought you got an A-level in history. 1471, the Battle of Tewksbury. I was mentioned in dispatches. When did you meet Grimes, anyway?
6: He was still there when I rang your chambers to tell you I wouldn't be meeting you.
9: But you are meeting me.
6: Only because Mr. Grimes persuaded me to.
9: Did he really? I said it was very nice of him.
6: He said I ought to forgive you.
9: You're not Joy. You can't forgive me.
6: No, I didn't think I could. Goodbye then, Roger.
9: No, wait. But what I mean is I haven't done anything to be forgiven for.
6: For which to be forgiven?
9: I haven't done that either.
6: You refused a brief from Peter Sharp after I'd gone to endless trouble to talk him into sending it.
9: Look, I had to. I couldn't be in three places at once.
6: You had a choice of three, and you deliberately chose that old soap Tewksbury.
9: I didn't choose. He got in first, that's all.
6: Alec didn't say anything about it when I rang up.
9: He didn't know. I met Tewksbury in the park.
6: You had a date with him, I suppose, to get drunk together.
9: Certainly not. Nothing of the sort. I was feeding the ducks.
6: Earth,
9: it's a very long story. I was playing some music, and Grimes thought I had a banana case.
6: What?
9: Hallelujah and bring back my Bonnie, but it wasn't. But anyway, he told me to blow away the cobwebs and feed the ducks, and the ducks woke Tewksbury, and Tewksbury offered me a brief, and man is balls of troubles, and 1471's one of them. Now do you understand?
6: No.
9: I'll start again at the beginning.
6: Don't you dare.
9: Look, at least you can see it's not my fault.
6: It's your fault we won't be meeting on Friday.
9: Sally, we must. I've had a terrible week. Don't deprive me of my Friday.
6: I'm sorry, but I'm dining with Peter Sharp.
9: You can't. You mustn't.
6: I must. It's the price I have to pay for the brief you wouldn't accept.
9: I...
14: Hello, Roger, darling.
9: Joy, hello.
10: Go away.
14: It's the price you have to pay. Mr. Grimes said you'd be here, Roger, licking your wounds. But I see you've got Sarah doing it for you.
6: Wrong, Joyce. I'm rubbing salt in them.
14: Poor darling, Roger, never mind. I forgive you.
9: Oh, no, not that. It's too much.
6: I agree. Far too much. Good night. Have a happy evening together, forgiving and forgetting.
9: But Sarah, don't go.
14: She's gone. And I must go, too, in a minute.
9: Well, you've just arrived.
14: That's right, darling. Just to tell you, I forgive you, and I'll see you on Friday.
9: Friday, right. No, impossible.
14: Don't pretend you're meeting Sally after what she just said. You must come, darling. I'm longing to show you my room.
9: Your room?
14: Yes, I've had it done up, and I've got new curtains.
9: Joy, you don't mean your boudoir.
14: If you like. What an awful word.
9: Yes, it is. I absolutely agree.
14: Then why use it?
9: It's a long story.
14: Then save it till we meet, darling. I must go now. I've got to work on Uncle Alfred. He's a tiny bit vexed at you refusing that brief after I told him how much you needed one.
9: It wasn't my fault.
14: Of course. That's what I'll say.
9: But you don't know what happened.
14: Never mind, darling. I'll tell him the tale.
9: Tell him it was a 1471.
14: A what?
9: A Tewksbury. He'll understand. Oh, my God. Here he comes again.
14: My uncle?
9: No, Tewksbury.
14: What a squalid-looking old man. You do have funny friends. Goodbye, darling. See you on Friday.
9: No, I can't. Impossible.
10: I don't know the meaning of the words, sir. Ah, it's you, Mr. Baldwin. I've found you already. Do you know, sir, this is only the 12th establishment I have visited in my search.
9: Now, what do you want?
10: Very civil of you, sir. I'll take a little whiskey with you. Just a small one, I think. A treble will do nicely.
9: Oh, just a treble?
10: Well, if you insist, double it.
9: Now, look here, Mr. Tewksbury.
10: I'm looking, sir, at the man who put up a magnificent defense.
9: Is that what you call it?
10: Weighing my words as carefully as I can, sir, I say that I could not have done more myself.
9: If I'd have done any more, the magistrate would have burst a blood vessel.
10: I hope you wouldn't have considered that a waste of time, sir.
9: A misuse of time?
10: I can assure you, sir, that you haven't misused your time. I've several cases which I waited to give to a promising young man, and your clerk will soon find that I'm a regular customer, as regular as I am at the Feathers. Well, I think I've had the pleasure of seeing him, sir. Already I can think of one case I would like to talk to you about. A young client of mine was found climbing up a rain pipe. Or was it a drain pipe? No matter. It was a place where you wouldn't expect anybody to be. Now, you follow up this very good defense for me, sir. What defense do you think you could raise for a young man who was up the drain pipe?
9: He wanted to rescue a cat.
10: Brilliant, sir. I think I can safely say that if he hadn't got 8 previous convictions for burglary and housebreaking, he would get off easily on that defense. Now, what about the young man in the lady's boudoir? What story have you got to tell me for him?
9: He was a friend of hers.
10: But supposing she said he wasn't.
9: She forgot him, as you forgot me, Mr. Tewksbury.
10: Better and better. Ah, thank you, Jimmy.
9: Look, Mr. Tewksbury.
10: Thank you, sir. Very civil of you. I will take another small one, don't you? My doctor insists.
9: But I don't.
10: And very soon, sir, I shall give myself the pleasure of calling upon your clerk in the hope that you may be free to undertake one of these cases.
4: All right, my dear fellow, you've fought the good fight, as we all have to, and now you've had enough, as we all have.
9: But he's threatening to send me another brief.
4: Oh, don't worry, my dear fellow. Alec will tell him the tale.
9: Yeah, but what tale, Grimes? He can't very well say I'm doing another case if I'm not. Oh, can he?
4: He can say anything, my dear fellow, but he won't. First, he'll put up your fees. Then he'll ask for a check with the brief. Then Mr. Tewksbury will profess himself indignant, and then he'll walk away.
9: But he may forget to be indignant and walk back. He forgot me. He mistook me for a client of his who climbed a drainpipe.
4: Well, he mistook me for a judge. But don't you worry, my dear fellow. I've had a word with Alec already. You won't be seeing Mr. Tewksbury anymore.
9: What? I can hardly believe it. Thank you, Grant. I'm most terribly grateful.
4: Not at all, my dear fellow. Off you go. Tell the tale to someone else. Or sing him the song.
9: I will. Thank you very much, Grant. Hallelujah, banana.
10: Ah, oh, Mr. Baldwin.
15: Oh, no.
10: How lucky I should have known you, sir. Your clerk has just been saying that you can't do a case for me on Friday. Well, that can't be right, Mr. Thursday.
9: Mr. Tewksbury, believe it or not, on Friday, I shall be in a lady's boudoir.

In that episode of Brothers-in-Law, the parts were played as follows. Roger Thursby, Richard Briers, Grimes, John Glyn Jones, Sally, Julia Lockwood, Joy, Bridget Armstrong, Alec, Blake Butler, Tewksbury, James Hayter. Everyone else, Gerard Green and John Ruddock. 1471 was written by Henry Cecil and Basil Dawson. The program was produced by David Hatch.

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1: Inside every Cape plum, there's a nice clean stone asking to be let out. 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
3: That dirt edge needs Mild Green Fairy's cleaning edge. Concentrates where powders can't. Right on the dirt.
4: Even on city dirt?
3: What? 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
5: Once upon a time there was an engineer.
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5: He had an engine and he sure had fun. He used good and plenty candy to make his train run.
7: Charlie says, love my good and plenty. Charlie says, really rings the bell. Charlie says, love my good and plenty. Don't know any other candy that I love so well.
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9: Claire and the Community by Harry Benning and David Ramsden. Episode 2, A Game of Two Slavs.
10: EastEnders has become so ridiculous. Once upon a time, it did make a genuine attempt to represent authentic working class life and culture, albeit in the context of a popular entertainment. But now it's a travesty. It's mocking and exploiting the very people that it portrays. Stuck in some kind of 60s time warp full of Cray-style gangsters and Mrs. Mops and cool, blimey barra boys.
11: You're absolutely right, Claire. For example...
10: Oh, shut up, Brian. It started.
11: You take absolutely no interest in my life. It's always been like that. For the moment, it was you. For the first moment,
12: Let me stop you there.
13: Our office is closing in 5 minutes. Do you want to book a session with a couple counsellor or not?
11: You have never taken any interest in anything I do.
10: Oh, sorry, is that time? Well, you know, thank you very much. I think that was actually quite helpful.
14: No. We still have a few minutes left.
11: Okay.
10: Oh, right.
11: Well, you Who the hell do you think you are? Lecturing them how I should behave. It's absolutely disgraceful.
14: Stop! Actually, the reason I mentioned the lack of time was in the hope we might achieve something constructive before we part. Now, you've been together for 12 years, right? Yet you behave like strangers. Isn't it time you got to know each other again?
10: Like how?
14: How about a little project before next week? I suggest you take each other out on a date. Choose a place or an event that reflects you or your interests. Learn about each other.
11: Nice idea, except it's never going to work.
14: And pray why?
11: Because she hasn't got any interests.
10: I do have interests.
11: You don't have interests.
10: I have plenty of interests. And what am I going to do? I haven't got any interests.
15: None at all.
10: Only work.
15: You do still have interests.
10: Like what?
15: Good grief, Claire, you don't have any interests. You know, that's quite an achievement. What are you going to do?
10: I don't know. But I've got to get some, and I've got to share them with Brian. Our couple counsellor says so.
14: Excuse me, but this is supposed to be a team meeting.
10: Sorry, Irene.
14: Helen, you were saying...
15: I was saying there's poverty, disability, homelessness, alcoholism, child exploitation, prostitution, juvenile crime. You know, it's all there.
14: So you'd recommend a trip to the Charles Dickens theme park?
15: I loved it.
14: Okay, so that's the next team day out sorted. Ray, you wanted to say something?
16: Trevor's running another conflict resolution workshop.
14: What? And he wants us to come along?
16: No, Irene, he wants us to stay away after the last one. He was quite emphatic about it.
15: Well, that was his fault.
10: I'm not apologising.
16: Nor should you.
15: I think we should let his tyres down again.
10: Agreed.
14: Technical support have been on my case again. Our team calls them out 3 times more than any other.
10: Oh, you know, when I first went into social work, it was all about people. Nowadays, it's all about technology. Am I the only person here who's terrified by IT?
15: Of course not, Claire. It's really scary. But everything's okay in the end because Elliot helps him to escape on the flying bicycle.
10: talking to you, Megan, is strangely comforting.
15: You're welcome.
16: Oh, sorry.
15: Next up, we need to discuss Tuesday's team meeting. I've given it some thought, and I propose that next Tuesday's team meeting will be on Wednesday. But we will refer to it as Tuesday's team meeting to avoid confusion with last Wednesday's team meeting, which was rescheduled for next Tuesday. Did you get that, Ray?
16: Oh, yes. Sorry, yes.
15: Come on, Ray. What's so funny?
16: Nothing.
15: Come on, share it.
16: No, it's just a silly joke that Troy told me.
15: Troy again. Kel Supreme.
4: Go on then, tell us.
16: Well, there are two Eskimos. The first Eskimo says, "Where does our mother come from?" To which the second Eskimo replies, "Alaska." To which the first Eskimo says, "Don't bother, Alaska must..."
15: Eskimo? Not sure. It's ringing alarm bells. Shouldn't it be Inuit?
10: Yes, that's right, Inuit.
15: Isn't that just Greenland? No. Inuit is the name for all Eskimos, but Inuits.
10: Ray, sorry, would you mind saying that joke again, but replacing Eskimo with Inuit?
16: There are two Inuits. The first Inuit says, "Where does our mother come from?" To which the second Inuit replies, "Alaska." To which the first Inuit says, "Don't bother, I'll ask her myself."
15: Easier for you, Claire, because you aren't team leader.
10: Yes, okay, thank you for reminding me, Irene.
15: I have to be both accessible to my staff, yet professionally detached. At work, I have become a classic example of what used to be called split personality.
10: Wow, Irene, that's incredible.
15: What, the duality of my nature?
10: That you can split a personality so small.
12: Share your interests.
17: Yeah, apparently it will improve our relationship.
12: Rubbish. I tried sharing my interests with my first wife, ended very badly.
17: Oh, yeah? What interest was this?
12: My second wife, as things turned out.
17: Nice.
12: You and Claire are already sharing a house, a mortgage and a bed. A man's got to keep something for himself.
17: Well, you know, Simon, I think you may have a point. But I've got to share something. It's part of our relationship counselling.
12: So, take it as something she'll absolutely hate and you'll never have to do it again.
17: Simon, that is genius.
12: Oh, no, something's kicking off. They're at it again. Break it up.
17: Come on, you lot, clear out the way.
12: Come on, off you go. It's all over. There's nothing to see. You two, come here. How many times? Right, you, back to the staff room. You, headmaster, should be ashamed of yourself.
10: Come on, Brian. When are you going to tell me where you're taking me?
17: All will become clear very soon.
10: Well, whatever it is, this is a very, very stupid way to get there. We can barely move for all these people trying to get to the football. Oh, please, Brian, no, please. Tell me it's not true.
17: Come on, Claire, you've got to give it a go.
10: Not football. I hate football. I loathe football.
17: You've never been. We only get the one life, Claire. You should be open-minded enough to give every new experience a go.
10: Satanism? Incest? Genocide? Necrophilia? Bestiality?
17: All right, Claire, point taken. Maybe not every experience. So let's just find our seats and try and enjoy ourselves. Here we go. Row J, where the two near this end. Excuse me. Right, this is... That's 35 and 36.
10: Oh, fantastic.
17: So here we are. Watching our first football match together. What's this?
10: A tissue for when you cry.
17: No, that's just England games. Listen to that crowd, Claire. Isn't it sublime?
18: Sublime? It's like the prawn sandwich brigade's arrived.
10: What did that man say, Brian?
17: No, nothing. Do you want to look at the programme?
10: What does he mean, prawn sandwich brigade?
17: Leave it, right? Looks like Davitt will be playing. Brilliant. They call him the Dinky Dynamo.
10: But I want to know what that man said.
17: One Johnny Davitt. There's only one Johnny Davitt.
10: Yeah, if you don't tell me, Brian, I shall ask him myself.
17: Roy Keane once called middle-class football fans the Prawn Sandwich Brigade, because they're more interested in their prawn sandwich at half-time than in the match. Okay.
4: Flaming cheek. No,
17: just leave it, will you?
4: No, I will not. Excuse me. Yeah, yeah, you. You with the meat pie down your polyester top. Two things, okay? Firstly, my grandfather was a dirty coal miner. Ergo, I am not middle class. And second, I would never eat a prawn sandwich. And, you know, unless I knew for sure that the prawns had been ethically sourced. Dang, that told him.
17: Isn't this exciting?
4: If you say so.
17: So much for Mr. Roy Keane and his prawn sandwiches.
4: Why do the Reds keep kicking it down the left? The blue number two just keeps cutting it out.
17: Listen to the roar of that crowd. Inhale the atmosphere. Feel the pure, honest passion generated by a red-blooded football crowd. No prawn sandwich can ever compete with that.
4: Oh, no.
17: Not even a Jamie Oliver one.
19: Excuse me for listening in, but did you say Jamie Oliver does a prawn sandwich?
17: Well, prawns on ciabatta, technically.
20: Isn't that in Jamie's dinners?
17: Jamie's Italy.
4: There's nobody in the middle. There's a great big hole that the Blues just keep running through.
18: Oh, no, it's been like this all season. No midfield.
4: Yeah, the Reds are kicking it, and they're kicking it into the air, and they're just hoping for the best, but the Blues hit it clear every time.
18: Kipper should be pushing forward.
4: Which one is Kipper?
18: Number four.
4: No. He's far too slow. It's a number seven that needs to push forward.
18: That'll unbalance the defence?
4: No, not if you put number five into the middle.
17: OK, everybody, one last time, but pay attention. Pen's ready. Fry the garlic and the chilies. Now, add one glass of white wine, then sauté the prawns. Pickering, you little yob, come here. I gave you a last warning yesterday.
21: Steady on, Brian. Give the lad a chance. Let's put it down to youthful exuberance. And promise not to do it again, eh, Pickering? Off you go. Good boy.
17: Simon, what are you doing?
22: I'm sleeping with his mother. That's what I'm doing.
21: Early days, Brian. Can't risk any bad feedback from the brat. I knew you'd understand. So, how'd the football go?
17: Oh, she loved it. Went completely crazy. She was all for us buying season tickets there and then.
22: Oh, bugger. Sorry, Brian, my fault. Bit of a disaster.
17: Almost, but not quite. Claire invaded the pitch in protest at a late penalty. She's banned for life.
21: Phew, close shave.
17: I'll be glad when this whole charade is over. I can't think of what interest she's going to share with me.
4: Help me, Helen. I just can't think of what interest I'm going to share with Brian.
15: Well, I think it's a stupid idea. What do you want to spend time with Brian for? Just the other day you were saying what an irritating, pretentious bore he is.
4: I never said that.
15: No, you're right, it was Irene. Well, the point's the same.
4: Yeah, I suppose he does drive me up the wall.
15: What you want to do is take him somewhere he's going to feel intimidated, uncomfortable and insecure, so he'll never want to go back again.
4: Yeah, intimidated, uncomfortable and insecure. Yeah, it's a good idea, Helen, but where?
15: Well, I'm sure there must be somewhere.
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4: Bye.
23: Nice, everyone.
4: Come on, Helen, think. Oh, come on, Brian, stop dwelling on it.
17: It's just so embarrassing.
4: Put it out of your mind. It really doesn't matter. It happens.
17: Not to me, it doesn't. Something like this has never happened to me before. You're not going to tell anyone.
4: Oh, come on, Brian. What kind of person do you think I am? Of course I'm not going to tell anyone.
17: Promise?
4: I promise. There's not that big a thing.
17: Well, that's easy for you to say.
4: You found yourself agreeing with Boris Johnson. It's not the end of the world. Anything on telly?
17: BBC One, celebrity trampolining. ITV is a psychological thriller in which Martin Kemp tries to kill Sarah Lancashire.
4: We've seen that.
17: No, this is a different one. Channel 4, I've got a top 100 of Channel 4 top 100 shows. And on BBC 4, there's How Do You Solve a Problem Like Antigone? In which Sir Peter Hall invites viewers to choose the lead in his next National Theatre production. Spoilt for choice.
4: Brian, about sharing our interests.
17: Go on.
10: Well, I've been thinking, and my only real interests are my work and you.
17: Me?
10: Yeah, Brian, you. And since I share my interests, you, with you, all the time, as it were, there's very little point
17: in... Well, no, hang on, you're not just trying to get out
10: no,
17: of it.
10: No, I'm not trying to get out of it.
17: Well, okay, if I'm such great interest to you, how come you can never remember the date of my birthday?
10: Oh, come on, Brian. Lots of people forget the date of their partner's birthday.
17: September the 11th.
10: Point scoring with you, isn't it, Brian? All right, so, all right, I haven't got any interest outside of my work, but guess what? That's because my work is so all-consuming.
17: One more time.
10: Go on, mock away, but it's true. You know, one day you should come into my work. You should see for yourself what I have to go through.
17: Crikey, Vanessa Phelps is on Celebrity Trampolining. She's in a bounce-off against Ronnie Corbett. That's got to be worth a look.
10: Brian.
17: No, Claire, no, please don't make me go into work with you.
10: Actually, Brian, I was going to ask for the paper, but now you mention it. That's not such a bad idea.
0: Are you sure your friend doesn't want to sit down?
17: Oh, thank you. That would be
10: He's fine.
0: Oh, go on. The poor soul has been stood there for over 2 hours.
10: Crikey, has it been over 2 hours? I'm sorry to have gone on so, but it has been such a very long time since my last home visit, and we did have an awful lot of things to arrange on your behalf. Shall I just check that we've covered everything? Home care, Meals on Wheels, spare keys, benefits for personal flats, organising a chiropodist, continence advisor and district nurse, fitting a link alarm, organising link alarm key holders, day centre application and shopping service. Yes, I think that is everything. It took a while, but the good thing is that it's all sorted out now, Mrs. Walsh.
0: I'm not Mrs. Walsh.
10: What?
0: Mrs. Walsh lives next door.
10: Why didn't you tell me?
0: I love to chat.
16: The thing is, I love Troy, and I know he's the man for me, but I just can't shake that 1% of doubt that just won't go away.
0: Because of what happened between you and Carlos?
16: Yeah.
0: And you and Steve?
16: Yeah.
1: You and Frankie?
0: You and Carlton?
1: You and Josh?
0: You and those Welsh twins?
1: You and the HMS Redoubtable?
16: It wasn't the whole crew, and I only bought them drinks.
1: Right. Maybe if you stopped flashing your money around, you'd know.
16: All right, all right. I've had a lot of bad experiences in the last 3 months. Troy is different. He's interested in me, not my inheritance. I really had to bully him into taking that car.
2: Afternoon, everybody.
20: Oh, Helen.
1: You look great.
2: Fantastic.
16: You're amazing.
1: Terrific.
2: You think so? Not too short. The colour okay. It was the hairdresser's idea. He called it russet. But I'm thinking it's a bit more tangerine.
16: Fabulous.
2: Great.
1: Awesome.
16: 10 years younger.
2: Well, cheers, everyone. I'll see you later.
16: Bye. Well, say what you will about the horrors of social work, at least they train you to hide what you're really thinking.
1: True.
2: Absolutely.
16: So what do you reckon? Can I trust Troy?
2: I'm sure you can.
1: Completely.
2: Absolutely.
17: Please, Claire, can I go home now?
10: No, you can't. You leave when I leave.
17: I'm just sitting here. I'm not really doing anything.
10: I think you've done enough for one day. Who told you to sit down?
17: My legs were killing me.
10: Poor Mrs. Walsh treasured that cat.
17: Yeah, well, I still maintain the cat was dead already because it never made a squeak when I sat on it.
10: Listen, Brian. No more home visits, no sitting in on interviews, no more you trying to help me with my computer and losing important files, no more letting you anywhere near anything that you can mess up. You just make us all some tea.
17: Just made some tea.
10: Well, make some more. Look, I've got back-to-back interviews for the rest of the day.
17: What am I supposed to do?
10: Well, just keep out of everybody's way and try not to cause trouble.
2: Hello, Claire.
10: Hello, Helen. Crikey. What? Nothing. Your hair looks nice.
2: Thanks.
17: Hello, Helen.
2: Brian! Oh, sorry, I didn't see you there.
17: Don't worry, I saw you.
10: Brian's coming to share my interest. Work.
24: Nice one, Claire.
17: So what does she mean by that?
10: Nothing.
2: Who's for a cup of tea?
10: You sit down, Helen. It's my turn.
2: Really? Oh, cheers, Claire.
10: You're welcome. Off you go, Brian. Hi, I'm so sorry I'm late. I had a previous meeting that just ran on. Let me just, find my notes. So, what, you must be Mr. Jovanovic, and you must be Mr. Jovanovic's interpreter?
25: Yes, indeed.
10: Ah,
3: Serbian.
5: Yes, indeed.
3: Splendid, splendid. So, first, could you explain to Mr. Ivanovich that this is a family centre, and so we won't be able to help him on any of the questions regarding his asylum application?
5: Mora da je socijalni radnik. Vidi kako je obučena. Šta ste rekli? Da, onaj tip je rekao da će nas pokupiti večeras u 8.
3: Yeah, that's for the home office to decide.
5: Kaže da je klub boli glava.
6: Jedino ako uspemo da ovdje završimo do tad.
3: He understands that?
5: Yes, indeed.
3: So, here at the Sparrow Family Centre, there are certain services that we can offer.
5: Nema veze ako ne završimo vrijeme. Ja ću ga zovem. Odavde ne izlazim dok ne rešimo probleme.
3: And we can put Mr. Ivanovich in touch with gay support groups and organizations.
5: Samo se ništa ne brini. Sve će biti u redu.
6: Dobro.
3: Mr. Ivanovich's partner is also in the UK, I believe.
5: Yes, indeed.
3: And is he from Serbia as well?
5: Yes, indeed.
3: Well, before we can proceed, I will need Mr. Ivanovich's signature on this form.
5: Ova žena počne mi ide na
3: živje. Just hand over there.
7: Sorry, I'm late.
3: Sorry, and who are you?
7: I'm Mr. Ivanovich's interpreter.
3: But if you're the interpreter, then who are you?
5: Yes, indeed.
8: Hello, Sparrowhawk Family Centre. No, let me stop you there. I'm afraid this team has a strict policy against company reps coming in to give presentations. Very strict. That's right. No exceptions. Well, what sort of lunch?
6: Hello, Megan.
25: Hello, Brian. And it is really nice to see you, so don't take this the wrong way. But I know that Claire told you not to leave her desk, and my talking to you might be construed as encouragement and could get me into trouble.
6: I'm just so bored.